0: football to talk. If you want to weigh in on any of the games from yesterday or this weekend, 310-840-4910. We had former NFL tight end Clay Harbor join us to break down this this Eagles-Bears game tonight, which is kicking off in 15 minutes. We got a great X's and O's insights from him. We made all of our plays for this game. 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Again, the phone number to join is 310-840-4910. As always, once this game kicks off, we'll have you covered on minute-to-minute reaction and analysis, especially for Brad. His Bears are playing tonight. We got three Bears fans on the crew. Big game for them tonight with Caleb Williams out. We'll see what Case Keenum can do. But we've got the baseball postseason starting tomorrow, baby. Tomorrow afternoon, 2 p.m. Eastern, when the Phillies take on the Braves. Then you got White Sox-Astros at 5 p.m. Eastern, a rematch of the rivalry. Yankees-Red Sox at 8 p.m. Eastern. And then the Cubbies out in San Diego to take on the Padres every night, 10 p.m. Eastern over the next couple of days here. We've made it. We have made it, Brad. And let's start with your Cubs here because we know who's going to start game one tomorrow night for them on the West Coast. It is going to be Matthew Boyd. And overall, this is a Cubs team. This has been a hell of a roller coaster of a season for your Cubs. All the injuries to the starting pitching in the early part of the year. Then the offense continued to get hot. They have had a couple 10-game winning streaks. They had a 10-game losing streak. But the story of the second half has been the superstar ascension of the MVP, Pete Crow Armstrong, and this pitching staff having some moments where you do say, wow, I can trust them. Overall, though, it's a shaky bullpen going up against the Padres offense that is getting hot at the right time. So how do you feel going into this series? And more importantly, how do you feel about Matthew Boyd starting game one tomorrow night?
1: Oh, I feel good about Matthew Boyd starting game one. However, last time he was in San Diego, and it was earlier this season, that was on April 20th, the 7th, at Petco Park, only went four innings, and he got smoked. He got absolutely rocked. Eight hits allowed, five earned runs, walked a couple, only four strikeouts in that game. He faced the Padres again the second time at Wrigley Field. That was on June the 30th. A little bit better of a start, but still not the greatest. One even of the quality variety. Five innings, eight hits, three earned runs, a couple of bombs in that one. Only two strikeouts, but didn't walk anybody. Now, he's been a road warrior this season, 2.86 ERA away from the north side. But the Padres have kind of had his number. So he's going to be on extremely short leash, as any starter is in the MLB postseason. The Cubs bullpen has been a bit of a roller coaster ride this year, but they certainly have the arm talent to weather storms. So basically all I'm looking for Matthew Boyd, give me a solid four or five innings pitch. You got to break out the extinguisher and cool off the hottest offensive team in the month of September. That was the San Diego Padres. They were numero uno in WRC plus during that span. Not the greatest frontline pitching staff, but with Mason Miller in that bullpen, we know they are shut down in the eighth and ninth innings. So the Cubs got up to start off hot. It's a MLB postseason game. I'm expecting probably like a 2-1, 3-2 kind of affair, but it all starts with Matthew Boyd and how effective he can be out of the gate. Again, all I need, four rock solid innings. I'll take it. Then he can hand the baton off to Javier Assad or anybody else in that bullpen, get you a couple of solid innings, and they'll hand it off to somebody else, and he put this patchwork together and hopefully get the win. The Cubs have the offense, number 14 WRC plus here in the month of September. We know they got MVP, guy that's of course, a member of the 40-40 club. Seiya Suzuki's been swinging a hot stick. Alex Bregman and his broken face is back in the lineup, so I'm cautiously optimistic the Cubs are going to get off on the right foot. It just all rests on the shoulders of Matthew Boyd.
0: Yes, it does. And by the way, there is a chance, I guess the rosters will have to be submitted by tomorrow at 10 a.m. Eastern. There is a chance that Kevin Gausman could be on the Cubs wild card roster. He's been dealing with shoulder inflammation. Brad, are you confident at all that if there is a potential game three like there was last year when these two teams played and it was a pitching duels every time, there wasn't a game where there was more than four runs scored with the Cubbies winning game three, 3-1 at Wrigley Field? Are you confident that maybe you can get a couple innings out of Kevin Gausman come Thursday afternoon if there is a game three?
1: Yeah, I'm cautiously optimistic. I know he had a little bit of a scary incident with that stretch of a tag he had in his last start. And, you know, it came up kind of shaking the arm and then exited. But everything seems to be moving in the right direction, good to go. You know, what version of Gausman are we going to see? Obviously, he's the guy that's got a lot of postseason experience and recently with the Toronto Blue Jays. So he could be shut down. He's bringing the A game, draws a lot of weak contact off the bat. You know, obviously a Petco being in a pitcher's park, that'll certainly help squelch some of those fly balls and harder hit contact as well. But yeah, fingers and toes crossed, Gausman is going to be good to go. And maybe we're going to see some Justin Steele as well, who got in a bullpen session today at Petco. Maybe we're going to get a cup of tea, a cup of coffee from him. Maybe get like him to face a batter or two. And if he were to come out of the dugout, he's not going to start, obviously. Coming off the major arm setbacks that he has had, that's going to be a massive, a ginormous psychological boost to the Cubs in that clubhouse. So that's something else to monitor, see if Justin Steele trots out of the pen and can be at least effective for one batter.
0: Yeah, it will be. And here's the thing, Brad, and I'm sticking to my prediction that I made back in March. Cubs-Yankees World Series. I think your Cubbies pull it off. They're going to have to score runs, though. And we know that Petco Park is one of the most, if not the most, pitcher-friendly ballpark in all of baseball. Weather looks spectacular, as it always is in San Diego. Mid-70s, plenty of sunshine in the sky for the next 3 days. I don't know how you trust your Cubs bullpen. I don't know. Going up against, especially one of the best bullpens in baseball with the best closer in baseball, Mason Miller, Adrian Morejon, Yuki Matsui, Bradley Rodriguez, two guys that have pitched well from this Padres bullpen. Like, Cubs offense, they're going to have to score some runs, because if this series played out like it did last year, where the Cubs bullpen was awesome and they won a 3-1 game twice and they lost a 3-0 game in the middle, I don't know if I can trust them. So Pete's going to have to be massive. You know, again, Dansby Swanson, Nico Horner, guys that need to get on base. And then for the big run producers, like Pete Crow Armstrong has to be able to produce, and they've got to find a way to, you know, to quiet Fernando Tatis, Bogarts, Manny Machado in the middle of that Padres lineup. I know they've been hot. Honestly, I think the Padres hitters, as they've done for the last couple of years, they'll be quiet in October. They'll shrink when the moment gets brightest. So I think this could come down to, again, a couple of one-run games. Can the Cubs bullpen hold on and get it to the ninth, where who knows who's going to be closing, right? I mean, this is a big series as well for Craig Counsell.
1: Yeah, and I think it's going to be probably a bullpen by committee on the back end if the Cubs get in a safe situation. We've seen you know, Danny Palencia earlier in the season play that role. And obviously he's got gasolina, 100-mile-an-hour just flamethrower attached to his body. But doesn't get a ton of movement on that fastball. And he has been lit up like a Christmas tree here down the home stretch. Jacob Webb, who was just shut down and working in various roles, he was a closer for a good chunk of the regular season and one of the best closers in the National League for a good chunk of the regular season. But he has come unraveled here down the stretch. So he has got to get his bearings straight, to say the least, and get back on track. And they got Ryan Zimmerjohn, the former Angel, coming over the trade deadline. He is downright nasty, but can have some control problems at times. I've seen him issue too many free passes in certain instances. So he's going to have to be, you know, hitting the spots, pop the mitt, really peppering the strike zone. And when he is doing that, he is highly effective, misses a lot of bats. Has got high 90s heat and just tremendous movement on a variety of pitches. So again, the Cubs have the talent. Can they deliver in high leverage and pressure packed situations? We're about to find out at Petco.
0: Yes, we are. 310-840-4910. We'll take any and all of your questions or your predictions on any of the four wild card series, which start tomorrow. Brad, let's get to my Yankees here. Yankees Sox. Yep. It is the seventh iteration of Yankees Red Sox in the postseason, including a rematch as well of last year when yours truly was there at Yankee Stadium for the post game show for game two, when the Yankees ended up forcing a game three, and then Cam Schlittler absolutely dominated the Red Sox inside Yankee Stadium. And it is Cam Schuettler who is going to be the game one starter. Neither of these teams mincing any words or making any mysteries about who the starting pitching matchups are going to be. It's going to be the rookie lefty Peyton Tolley who gets game one for Boston against the eventual AL Cy Young Award winner Cam Schuettler. Game two is going to be Sonny Gray, 18-game winner for the Sox going up against Max Fried. And if there's a game three, it will be Garrett Cole against Ranger Suarez. So you got two lefties for the Sox starting in this series. But the big question is, will Aaron Judge play? He took batting practice on the field today. I saw several clips. He looked pretty damn good. But again, Judge said today, quote, "I've been doing a lot of convincing. I feel like I'm going to keep doing that. But I think the most important thing is just making sure I'm healthy and ready to go for this long stretch. We got another month of baseball to play," which is very confident. So I want to be ready for the long run we're going to go on here for this next month. We're all going to be smart, but I think they all know I want to be out there, especially that first game. I would be stunned if Judge, who has been campaigning since last week when he said, that's the plan, a day after Aaron Boone said he's got a mild grade calf strain, we're not planning on him being with us, seemed to be some tension between the Yankee captain and the Yankee skipper. It would stun me if Aaron Judge is not in the roster and not in the lineup tomorrow night for game one. Crazier things have happened. Judge dying to play. I don't know how you tell your captain, hey, sorry, man, we're not going to let you on the field. Now, again, we'll see what the calf looks like. The calf strain that he suffered just about 2 weeks ago here, only a couple of weeks after he returned from an 85-game absence because of the stress fracture in the rib. So Judge, not a whole lot of swings under his belt this year. Both of these teams, top four in baseball and team ERA. I expect these to be low scoring. It's actually going to be pretty hot in the Bronx this week, Brad. I was checking the weather here. It is not going to be like the nor'easter that affected most of the Northeast region here. Tomorrow, 70 degrees and cloudy. Wednesday, 73. If there's a game three on Thursday, it's supposed to be 81. So
1: wow.
0: It's going to be pretty warm. That being said, I think these are two pitching duels. The Red Sox lineup doesn't concern me one bit, but we know how the Yankees do in October. If they don't hit the long ball, they usually struggle to produce runs. So again, I'm expecting fine margins in this one, but I give the edge to the Yankees because of that pitching staff. Schuettler, Fried, who dominated the Red Sox last year in the wild card series, and if it gets to a game three, not all that confident about Garrett Cole, but I'm more confident in him than Ranger Suarez.
1: Yeah, I am too. Look, your Yankees, man, that pitching staff has been shut down. And, you know, give all credit to the world of Boston Red Sox. They really been on an equal plane, not only the entire year, but the month of September. You know, case in point, the Yankees were number two in team ERA at 3.15 in September. And Boston is number three, right behind them at 3.17. The stark difference is the offense. Even with or without Aaron Judge, I think the Yankees just have more firepower in the lineup compared to Boston. Boston, I know a lot of homers. They're a bunch of nickel and dimers. Very effective in that regard. But those bats really cooled off. They were in cold storage for much of September, evidenced by the number 28 ranking in WRC Plus during that span for the Bo Sox. Meanwhile, the Yankees were number 13 in WRC Plus. But the Yankees, you know, when Judge was on the DL, the IL earlier this season, they went through a period of struggle offensively as well. So they can't have that version resurface. But if the Yankees, Ben Rice and company go out there, make hard contact, spill a bunch of gas, maybe take a couple of balls over the fence, they should gain the upper hand. But I'm with you, man, because the pitching staffs on both of these squads are so dynamite. Under, and under again. Whole bunch of 2-1 finishes, I suspect, in this wild card series.
0: All right, let's go rapid fire through these last two here. White Sox, Astros, a couple of teams under 85 wins. The Astros held off the Rangers and won the AL West, finishing at dead even 500 on the year, 81-81. They said today they're going to decide on manager Joe Espada's future after the postseason. But they win the West. They've been playing hot lately. They're at home. There's only a couple pieces left of that Astros dynasty, but you got the AL MVP, or he's going to be, Yordan Alvarez. And we're getting a bullpen game basically in game one.
1: Wow.
0: AJ Bluebaugh is going to start game one tomorrow for the Astros. And meanwhile, it's going to be Hagen Smith who gets the nod for the White Sox here. Brad, I don't really know how to predict this series. I usually root against the Astros because I'll never get over them cheating and the trash cans and the whatnot. So I'm rooting for the White Sox, but something tells me with how hot Houston was down the stretch and the hit-or-miss nature of this White Sox lineup, and it's a bunch of guys getting their first taste of postseason baseball, I feel like the Astros win this one. And honestly, wouldn't surprise me if they go 2-1 out and send the White Sox packing. So I'll pick Houston to win here, but I'm hoping the White Sox win it.
1: I'm with you on all fronts, man. I'm rooting for the Southsiders. I want nothing more than a Chicago World Series. But, yeah, I mean, this is going to be a difficult matchup for them. A bit of a buzzsaw, though the Astros limp kind of into the postseason. But they have been top seven over last month. And WRC Plus and Team ERA slightly better than the White Sox. Unless those balls are carried over the fence with the big boppers of the Southsiders, Houston's going to win it, and they will break out the brooms.
0: All right, by the way, we're underway on Monday Night Football. Good kick return from the Bears there to start the game, and Case Keenum and Chicago have the ball to start the evening. All right, finally, then we've got Phillies Braves. That's going to be the early one, which you can make an argument could be prime time series. Phillies Braves in Atlanta, and again, 2 p.m. Eastern every day. Game one tomorrow, Jesus Luzardo versus Chris Sale, a couple of lefties. Game two will be... let's see. Maybe actually, I don't think they've announced game two starters or game three starters. So we just know it's Luzardo versus Sale tomorrow. And the Phillies, boy, you want to talk about participation trophy getting into this postseason. I don't know how you trust this lineup. They have the star power, Bryce Harper, Kyle Schwarber. But, man, they have not hit like it for the last several weeks here. This feels like it's Atlanta series to lose. And especially if Sale gets them a win in game one, feels like Atlanta could win this in two. But, man, who knows? Maybe the Phillies can spring an upset here. If they win game one, then this series completely flips on its head. But I'm expecting the Braves to win this rather convincingly.
1: Yeah, me too, man. I mean, Philadelphia, ice cold offensively, evidenced by the number 29 ranking in WRC Plus in the month of September. Pitching staff kind of middle of the road, 4.11 team-wide ERA over that span. That's number 15 in baseball. You know, Atlanta's not been lighting the world on fire by any stretch. They're only number 23 in WRC Plus, but I trust their bats more. And I just trust the brilliance of the advanced age. Oh, my God, Colson Loveland caught a ball of Chris Sale. So give me the ATL 2-0.
0: Yeah. All right. So we agree there as well. Yep. Colson Loveland, a 4-yard catch, and gets the Bears a first down. It's his second catch of the season. It's the most receiving yards he's gotten in a game this year at 4. 310-840-4910. So they're only a minute and a half in. Bears and Eagles scoreless. Chicago's got the ball first. We'll get you posted and keep you posted minute by minute when we return. We'll also do the good, the bad, and the indifferent. 310-840-4910. He's Brad Evans. I'm Pat Boyle. This is BetMGM tonight on Westwood One Sports.
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1: Welcome on back, BetMGM Tonight, Westwood One Sports. He's Fred Evans, I'm Pat Boyle. Phone number to join the show, 310-840-4910. What a start for the Chicago Bears. They march right down the field, and on third down, a little shovel pass to Luther Burden, and the offensive line basically carries him 5 yards into the end zone for the touchdown. What an opening drive. Yeah, fire off the Tecmo Bowl.
2: Touchdown.
1: What an opening drive from the Chicago Bears as they go 11 plays, 66 yards in 6 minutes and 13 seconds. Case Keenum on that opening drive, 5 of 6, 45 yards, and the passing touchdown. They ran it for 21 yards. They throw it for 45. Brad, that's about a dream scenario. It's about as perfect of an opening drive as you could have if you're the Bears.
3: That is the brilliance of Ben Johnson, man. He has got a script, some plays that are going to work, especially for a crafty and savvy veteran that Case Keenum is. I know Case Keenum isn't a future Hall of Famer. He's not a world beater by any stretch, but he can run an offense. He operates in the short field, and you saw that case in point on that drive, maybe pun intended, connecting with 1, 2, 3, 4, 5 different receivers. Luther Burden, of course, leading the way, 2 targets, 2 catches, that one for a touchdown. He's also got 15 yards in total. Khalif Raymond with a catch for 10 yards. Colson Loveland out of witness protection, a catch for 4. And Sam Roush, 1 for 16, a man that was dropping everything inside. He whiffed on a block on a field goal last week. And if you listen to the show on Friday, we had our fantasy game, and I dropped the ball. I tried to take Dalton Schultz, so as a punishment, because I already had taken him the week before, Monty got to pick whatever tight end he wanted to replace Dalton Schultz. I had to ride with him. He said Sam Roush. I was expecting nothing but donuts. Oh, but he's got a catch for 16 yards, Monty. Mm-hmm. I love you.
1: Yeah, and they called his number on fourth down, too, by the way. A 4th and 1,
3: right,
1: that the Bears go, they don't even go play action. They just, I guess it was technically play action, but Case Keenum basically showed that he was throwing it right away. And they had Roush line up as the fullback, and he just leaks out into the flat unmarked. So that was a brilliant play calling. Again, the misdirections. You had a fake toss on the outside while 2 guards or 2 linemen pull the other way. And then it's a sweep reverse handoff after the fake toss. So just a lot of good creative stuff here. And Brad, you mentioned it in the break. The Eagles playing some pretty soft coverage on the couple of normal dropback throws that Case Keenum had as well. So that was about as easy as it gets. And I think that's got to do you a world of favors for getting some momentum. And they're pumping up the crowd at Soldier Field. So you know the fans are going to be loud as hell now when Philly steps on the field for their first drive. You get a 3-and-out, then all of a sudden it feels like the Bears, I know it'd be early, but at home, you get a touchdown in the opening drive. If you can get a 3-and-out, it feels like Chicago might run away with this game.
3: Well, and you know, the Bears fans are awfully well lubricated as well. One of the best tailgate environments in all of the National Football League. They can throw them back. A lot of Goose Islands that were passed around, to say the least, probably in the various parking lots outside of Soldier Field. Picture perfect day and night for football. And the Bears are already rocking and rolling. Let's see if the defense can actually tighten the screws. But they could give up a ton of chunk play.
1: Yes, we will. While the Eagles offense takes the field, why don't we get to our weekly Monday edition of the good, the bad, and the indifferent. What we saw from the weekend in sports. I'll kick this off here with the good. How about last night? We talked about the Broncos-Rams game to start, but we didn't talk enough about the flying Hawaiian, Talanoa Hufanga. I'm saying best safety in the league. I think too many people forgot about this guy. Drafted by the 49ers a couple of years ago. First team All-Pro in 2022. Then he had a season-ending injury in 2023. Comes back in 2024 with the Niners. Didn't really look like himself. They get rid of him. The Broncos pick him up last year. And what does he do? 106 tackles, including 11 passes defended and a forced fumble and 2 sacks. Second team All-Pro, and now the start to this year he's having through three games. 17 tackles, one sack, two picks, and that pick six of Matthew Stafford last night. The guy was everywhere, and he was he arguably won the game for the Denver Broncos. The game ceiling interception, the pick six that gave him the lead. Talanoa Hufanga, best safety in the league, and another reason why this Broncos defense is scary freaking good.
3: Yeah, I'm going to roll with Justin Verlander, making his last appearance of his career. Of course, a guy that made a lot of noise during his days as a Houston Astro. First ballot Hall of Famer, had a final hat tip for the Detroit Tigers. His daughter ran out of the clubhouse and dug out and gave him a hug there on the mound. I got a little teary-eyed when I saw it. As a curtain dropped on his career, he hugged the manager, hugged his fellow teammates as they gathered around the mound. Hell of a career to one of the greats of the 21st century, Justin Verlander. We'll see you in Cooperstown.
1: It was an incredible video. I mean, I had a really try not to cry when I watched it. It was amazing. By the way, Eagles first play. Yeah, waterworks for sure. First play, 19-yard pass from Hurts to Mekhi Lemon, the rookie. Then they hand it off to Saquon. He gets a first down, and then they hand it off to Saquon again for a minimal gain, maybe about 3 or 4 yards. All right, over to producer Brandon Combs. Combs, what was the good for the weekend for you?
2: Well, Brad stole my good before I could put it in the rundown. So I am actually going to go with Major League Baseball's final weekend. Look, you had division titles that were won. The American League Central was finished this weekend. The AL West was, I guess, claimed this weekend at 81-81 by the Houston Astros. And then, of course, the National League wild card drama was a ton of fun watching that unfold. But weren't sure until the last day whether or not the Philadelphia Phillies were actually going to make the playoffs. But I did have fun watching our guy, Hunter Brody, melt down every day on Twitter. So it was fun. Good weekend of baseball in the final weekend.
1: Yes, it was. Yes. And the Phillies are the Mets. The Phillies are the Mets.
2: Yes.
1: Bah, bah, bah, bah. And then the Phillies end up finally getting in on the final day of the season. Yeah, that was a treasure. I can't wait to watch a meltdown if the Phillies get 2 and outed by the Braves. By the way, Eagles get called for an intentional grounding, which seemed like the right call. Hurts just basically tried to dirt the ball, and there was nobody even close. So what was a good-looking Eagles start to their drive is now going to be a third and long, third and 16, I believe. All right, let's get to our video producer, Monty. Monty, what was the good for you over the weekend?
4: I imagine everybody knows where I'm going here, but obviously my Iowa Hawkeyes' stunning, miraculous win at Michigan. And it goes beyond just the game-winning touchdown pass, which an Iowa game-winning touchdown pass, just that makes no sense to even say out loud.
1: It doesn't but sound like a sentence stuff, that should work.
4: Yeah, right? All the stuff leading up to it, though, the play right before was a 29-yard pass that was tipped by a Michigan defender that somehow an Iowa player was able to come down with and catch. And then it seemed like the game was going to end. I was saying, oh, game's over. But then a Michigan player is hurt with an injury and they're forced to take a timeout for 2 seconds left. So, like, all the stuff leading up to it was just a miracle to begin with. And then for it to end with the touchdown pass was just incredible. Really looking forward to see how they do against Ohio State. Not expecting much, but you never know, right?
3: Definitely. With that defense?
1: Yeah, and Monty, I texted in our group chat and I said, that's why you're Iowa. After they had a 4th-and-1, they're getting ready to go for it. And then it goes to 4th-and-6, and they're down, what, they're down 5, right? 5 points. And they decide instead, Kirk Ferentz says, you know what, let's actually kick a 50-yarder. And they miss the field goal. Of course they do. And that looked like it was it. But then that last drive, man, the tipped catch that was with 4 defenders around him, they get the extra second. Thank you. Thank you to the Big Ten clock watchers there. And then, yeah, that final play touchdown, man, was unbelievable. So, Kirk Ferentz, I'm sorry that I doubted you. I'm sorry that I ever doubted Iowa football, Monty, because that's a hell of a... Now, Michigan's not very good. Their offense stinks, but that's still... Where does that rank for you in terms of Iowa football wins in the last 20 years?
4: It's probably not number one, but it's definitely up there just because of the way it ended, and they're still undefeated, so technically there's still a college football playoff hope. I mean, they're ranked 14th. They only need to make it up a few more spots to technically make it in by the end of the year, so the schedule's pretty easy after Ohio State. So if they get to the playoff, then maybe that win becomes number one.
1: All righty. By the way, on 3rd and 16, Jalen Hurts just drops it off to Johnny Munt for 4 yards. So the Bears get a stop. They'll take over at their own 16, up 7-0. Finally, our guy Lee DeLapp in our Westwood One studios. Lee, what was the good for you over the weekend?
5: Well, guys, you know, you can't have good without the bad, and we know just how bad the Packers O-line has been, maybe the worst there ever was. So what did they do instead? They brought in 3 veteran O-linemen, highlighted by Super Bowl-winning Mekhi Becton. How about that? How about Laken Tomlinson off the Cowboys practice squad and Cordell Volson? Maybe the Packers are turning it around. And how about this? We might have an O-line that has Anthony Belton, Yager Burton, and Mekhi Becton. We got Belton, Burton, Becton. We got the Killer Bees here in Green Bay saving the day. So that's wow. What I'm going to say is my good for the weekend.
1: Yeah, that's a hell of a glass of copium there, Lee. By the way, don't we do shows? Doesn't Cordell Volson fill in for us every couple of weeks? I think I've done some shows of Cordell Volson, right?
5: Honestly, I did not know much about him other than his... but yeah, I'll listen into him now. How about that? I'm his new biggest Cordell fan. Let's go, Cordell.
1: But yeah. Yeah, no, I'm joking. That's our guy Cordell Woodland. Much respect to Cordell Woodland. But yes, Cordell Volson is now might be suiting up on Sunday for the Packers. All right, let's get to the bad, and there was plenty of it over the weekend here. For me, we haven't talked about it yet. The Seahawks losing to Marcus Mariota and the Commanders, and not only that, giving up 33 points. In the process, I mean, my God, we know this defense is elite. We know they're reigning Super Bowl champions. If you told me the Commanders were going to beat the Seahawks on Sunday, I would have said, oh, what was the final score? 19-17, you know, 16-13? For them to give up 33, and by the way, on a 3rd and long, Mariota burns him on a read option where he is outrunning Seahawks defenders to the first down sticks and slides down. That's just brutal. I mean, again, the Commanders didn't run the ball all that well. They didn't even throw for 200 yards. But the Seahawks, they hurt themselves with 3 turnovers. I've never seen anybody throw the ball off of opposing defenders' helmets, by the way, more than Sam Darnold. And that was one of them. He throws it right off the defensive lineman's helmet, pops up, throws a pick 6 in this game. And the Seahawks still had chances to win it. And then the Commanders convert on a couple of 3rd and longs. So that's a brutal loss. Seahawks will probably be fine, but... You told me earlier in the week, hey, Sam Darnold's coming back, and it's Mariota playing quarterback. I mean, I thought the Seahawks would win this game by 20. So the fact that they lose and give up 33 in the process is pretty damn bad. Brad?
3: The bad for me, the urination and smelly huevos celebrations by the University of Texas Longhorns on a couple of their players that win over Tennessee. Look, I'm all for celebrations. Well, come on, bro. You got to be a little bit more mature than that. You got to come up with some more creativity. Just kind of whipping it out, so to speak, and pretending like you're peeing on the ground. Why?
1: Yeah. I mean, there's... Don't get me wrong. There's like a couple of things that could be borderline, and you're like, all right, that was pretty funny. That was just... Yeah, that was tough to watch. That's one where you're like, yeah, you know what? Give this guy a flag, please. All right. Yeah. Producer Brandon Combs, what was the bad over the weekend for you?
2: For me, look, we're going to go back to that USC, that nasty hit by Desmond Stevens on Dante Moore, laughing with his teammates on the sideline, getting dapped up, celebrating and taunting while Dante Moore is getting stretchered off. And you know what? Look, this isn't the first time that this has happened under Lincoln Riley. If you remember back in 2024, Mason Cobb did the same thing when he laid out a Rutgers player with a helmet-to-helmet hit. This is a culture problem at USC. I think Lincoln Riley just has this knack for just allowing these players to do and say whatever the hell they want to say. For me, as much as I think Desmond Stevens deserves to be suspended, which he got the 1 game from USC, I also think Lincoln Riley needs to be looked at as well.
3: Ooh. Yep, totally agree. Totally agree.
1: Why do you say that, Combs? Just because nothing was really done about it in game afterwards, after it happened?
3: Yep.
2: Nothing done in game. And when a reporter asked Lincoln Riley, I don't know if anybody heard this, but a reporter asked Lincoln Riley after the game, you know, why was Desmond Stevens on the sideline during the second half? And he goes, because he's on our team. Are you kidding me, dude? That's your response? Oh, because he's on our team. Okay, smart ass. Like, I mean, have some accountability for your players' actions. Take accountability in the moment. Say, hey, look, that's not how we roll. We're going to have him sit out a game. We didn't let him back on the sidelines for the second half. Have some accountability with your program, and Lincoln Riley doesn't seem to have that. And instead, he wants to get smart with a reporter who asks a legitimate question afterwards.
1: Mm. By the way, on a third down, DeAndre Swift catches a pass for a first down, and then the Bears take a shot down the field, and they get a holding call on the Eagles. So Bears moving it right past midfield now, and this offense looking pretty decent with Case Keenum. All right, VP Monty, what was the bad for you over the weekend?
4: Not even, and we're going to today for this, but I hate it. I hate openers in baseball in general, and now it's a fad, and everybody wants to do it. But in the playoffs, even more, I hate it so much more. Like, just pick a starting pitcher. When you were talking about the Red Sox-Yankees series, Pat, it was nice. We could all kind of project and think about who the starting pitchers are going to be throughout the series. The White Sox and the Astros tomorrow both are going to be openers. Both Hagen Smith and A.J. Bluebow are expected to be openers. They're going to throw one inning, maybe two if we're lucky, and then somebody else is going to come in, which it sounds like it might be Eric Fetty for the White Sox, but especially in the postseason, these situations get very hairy, and you don't know necessarily who's going to come in, and it makes betting for people like me and anybody else that enjoys nearly impossible to predict what the matchups are going to be. So I wish we could go back to the old days where there's a starting pitcher and you're going to get five or six innings and go from there, but the openers are just, I hate it so much.
1: Mm. Yeah, I'm right there with you. All right, finally, Lee, the lap. What was the bad for you over the weekend?
5: Brad, you talked about it earlier, that damn knee by Trevor Lawrence at the one-yard line with 9 minutes to go. What the hell is going on? I need a full-scale investigation into this collusion against the NFL and my fantasy football team, because I would have had this dead to rights. Now I'm begging for Jalen Hurts and Dontavian Wicks, who I know I bet on for 43.5-plus yards and a touchdown and 3.5-plus receptions, but I need them all to be under 21 points collectively in fantasy for me to win this week, and a must-win because I'm down 0-2. Damn you, Trevor Lawrence.
1: Yeah, Eagles look tough. Like they got a... Eagles look like they got away with an offsides call, by the way, on 3rd and 6. Keenum took a shot and overthrew it out of bounds on the sideline, and I think he wanted offsides. The Bears don't get it. They do down the punt inside the 5. So deep field for the Eagles. Bears up 7-0. We'll continue to keep you posted, and we'll finish off the good, the bad, and the indifferent with the indifferent when we come back. 310-840-4910. 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
6: Broncos beat the Rams on Sunday Night Football for their second straight win. Can Sean Payton's crew extend their winning streak in California with road games against the Niners and Chargers up next? Westwood One Sports.
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4: Empty backfield, five wide, shotgun snap. It's a shovel pass, caught by Burden, goes up the middle over the center. Breaks a tackle at the six. Hash mark five. Pushes the pile on the hash mark into the end zone. Touchdown, Chicago. Bulldozing, driving. 8-yard touchdown run. The Bears take the game-opening drive and get six with an early lead on the Eagles.
5: Welcome on back, BetMGM Tonight, Westwood One Sports. He's Brett Evans. I'm Pat Boyle. Phone number to join the show, 310-840-4910. That was our guy Kevin Harlan on the call. The first touchdown of the ballgame, a little shovel pass to Luther Burden for an 8-yard touchdown for the Bears. Then two teams exchanged punts. And just now on the second, third play from scrimmage, right after a big 20-yard Saquon Barkley run got negated because of holding, Tank Bigsby puts the ball on the carpet, and the Chicago Bears have recovered an instant red zone drive for the Bears up 7-0. Under a minute left to go in the first quarter. They've got a 2nd and 7 and make it a 2nd and 12. But, Brad, oh my goodness. I mean, this is a dream start for the Chicago Bears here at home, up a touchdown, looking like at minimum you're going to go up 2 scores with Case Keenum under center. Hallelujah.
6: Yeah, I'm panting. I can tell you that my heart is racing. I'm rather excited. This is the best possible start, honestly, the Bears could have at this moment with Case Keenum at the controls. The offense is largely beneficent. The defense making plays. Again, they had 33 takeaways last year, the third of the season. Punch this sucker in, and it could be one whale of a night in Chicago.
5: All right, we got to finish off the good, the bad, and the indifferent, again, with the indifferent. So everything that we saw over the weekend, whether it was good, bad, or indifferent, I will kick us off here with the final stretch of this. Yes. Penn State collapsing. I mean, name another thing in the stadium after Joe Paterno while you're at it to add to the embarrassment. How do you blow that game to Luke Fickell and Wisconsin? I mean, Penn State had this game in the freaking bag at home, beating the Badgers by, 10 points going into the final 5 minutes. And they let Wisconsin, who couldn't sustain a drive all game, go 10 plays, 75 yards for a touchdown. And then Penn State gets super conservative in this one. Right after Wisconsin scores, what does Penn State do? They run. Then they throw a little screen pass. Then an incompletion. They have to punt it right back. And Wisconsin, then on a 3rd and 13, 72 yards, the Red Sea parted for the Nittany Lions, and the Badgers strike for a touchdown to then win the game as Penn State then ran out of time. They tried a Hail Mary on the final play. What a collapse, and I'm not surprised, honestly. I didn't think Penn State was that good. Yes, I thought they would actually win this game by margin because I didn't think highly of Wisconsin, but yikes. Penn State, terrible loss, but I mean, I'm indifferent towards it.
6: All right, I'm going to go J.J. McCarthy getting traded to the New York Giants. This only moves the needle for the very small contingency of 9 supporters who remain. Our current state of obscene inflation in this country, honestly, I think is more popular than J.J. McCarthy is.

0: Yeah, again, I'll have some thoughts on that coming up later. Producer Brandon Combs, what are you indifferent about over the weekend?
1: I am indifferent about the Chicago Cubs having to go on the road for the wild card round. Even though I'm disappointed because I had tickets to game two, I'm indifferent. I think that the Bears are going to win too. But I think the Cubs are going to win this series either way. I like the fact that they're facing the Padres in the wild card round. Give me the Cubs in two.
0: All right, there you go. In two, he says. Wow. All right, let's get to our video producer, Monty. Monty, what are you indifferent about?
2: Not Brandon's statement, that's for sure. Let's go Cubs. Give me the Patriots, excuse me. Who thought they were going to be good? They're exactly what I thought they would be. They stink. They played nobody last year. They got exposed in the Super Bowl, and it's happening week after week. If you're a Patriots fan, I'm sorry for you. But if you're not, you never should have thought they were good. And buckle in for a horrible losing season because it's just the beginning.
0: Wow. Love that. Monty dunking on New England there. All right. Finally, Lee DeLapp in our Westwood One studios. Lee, what are you indifferent about?
3: Well, guys, you know I love the movies, and I always have a report from Tinseltown. How about the one I saw last night, Primetime, starring Robert Pattinson as Chris Hansen from To Catch a Predator? Not my favorite movie. I think it's his biggest miss of the year. So far, he's been in The Odyssey, the drama with Zendaya. He's got Dune 3 coming out. And, you know, we all have fond, I guess if you could call it that, fond memories of To Catch a Predator from the early aughts. And as uncomfortable as it was to watch those shows, it was just as uncomfortable to watch this. I get it's a character and analyzing film, but not for me. I could have done without it. Therefore, I am indifferent on Primetime, not my go-to see for this weekend.
0: All righty. Case Keenum nearly just threw a pick, but it looks like
4: fly the Bears down. Are going to get...
0: Yeah, who's it on? It's on the Eagles. Wow. They get a
4: bring him another
0: guy. And you got a first and goal for the Bears up 7-0. All right, Brad, we'll bid you adieu, brother. And I know where you're headed, but we'll talk to you tomorrow at 6 p.m. Eastern.
4: Bear down, Chicago Bears. Punch it in, boys. I'm out.
0: All righty, 310-840-4910. When we come back, we'll reset what was a banger of a game last night on Sunday Night Football. Plus, Giants get a gritty win, and then, yes, they trade for J.J. McCarthy, as it looks like Colston Loveland's got himself a touchdown, and the Bears are going to be up by 2 scores. 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
1: 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Phone number to join the show, 310-840-4910. 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You can also hit me up on Twitter, at PapOil44. Great show so far. It's an Overreaction Monday. We're talking about all the big games from the NFL yesterday, from college football Saturday. And we've got ourselves a Monday Night Football watch party here, keeping you posted minute by minute on the Bears and the Eagles, which, by the way, I have to apologize, because as we went to break, Colston Loveland looked like he had a touchdown catch to put the Bears up 13-0 and probably 14-0 with an extra point. And then they reviewed it in the break, and it was probably the right call. He went down, landed on his elbow at the one-yard line, really at the freaking inches before the goal line. So they take the touchdown off the board. That's fine. Second and goal from the one. No problem for the Bears, right? They hand it off to DeAndre Swift. Gets stuffed in the backfield. Third and goal from the four. Case Keenum makes a perfect throw on a lofted ball to the back of the end zone. And Roma Dunze, who was basically wide open, it beat a defender by 3 to 5 yards. All he had to do was just get his hands on it. It's a lollipop right to him. And he tips the ball off his own hands, and then as he tries to re-corral it, catches it but lands out of bounds. It was the easiest touchdown catch. I could have made the catch. You could have made the catch. He drops it. Fourth and goal. The Bears go for it, and they do not get it. They get turned away by the Eagles. So what could have been 14-0 is still 7-0. And I got to tell you, and I know Monty is going to disagree. I think Combs agrees with me, but I just cannot believe Ben Johnson went for it there. Fourth and goal from the four. You got a 38-year-old third-string quarterback playing. You just recovered a fumble. You got to turn that into points. I get it. Roma Dunze stinks. Should have caught the ball. You had a chance to go up 10-0, though. Already in the second quarter, defense playing well, offense playing well. I cannot believe Ben Johnson went for it. Too aggressive. And for now, they pay the price. Producer Brandon Combs said again in the show chat, third string QB, chance to take a 10-point lead. You have to take the points. They're too aggressive. Our video producer Monty said, yeah, offense is moving well, though, now. Now they got to go 95 yards. I don't mind the aggressiveness. I just think it was the wrong spot to go for it. I do. I think it was the wrong spot to go for it. So Eagles only down a touchdown, but they are getting dominated here through the first quarter of football. Again, slow start from the offense. They only have 51 yards of offense, but penalties have hurt them on both sides, offense and defense. And the Bears, they're running the ball just as well as they did last year. And Case Keenum actually turns out to be pretty damn serviceable so far. So we'll keep you posted on this game. Eagles right now, 2nd and 4 from inside their own 10 in the early minutes of the second quarter. And it looks like they've got themselves a first down as Saquon was able to find the edge. Okay. We talked about it in the open. I've got way more thoughts, though, and we'll get to your phone calls in just a bit at 310-840-4910. I know there were some folks on hold. If you're still there, hang patiently. We'll get to plenty of phone calls. But, man, that Sunday Night Football game last night was so damn freaking good, and I felt like I watched two games in one. I felt like I watched one game for 2.5 quarters and then watched an entirely different game where defense was optional, and you had highlight play after highlight play for the final, like, real time of, like, 30 minutes of that game. Broncos come back from 16-0 down midway through the third quarter, and they stun the Rams 30-26. with Talanoa Hufanga coming up with a couple of massive game-changing plays, including the game-sealing interception of Matthew Stafford in the end zone. And the Broncos go to 2-1. The Rams, Super Bowl favorites going into the season, drop to 1-2. I got plenty of takeaways. I want to start with the winning team. That's normally how I do it when if you're listening to my show, if you're listening to Pat Boyle, we start with the winners. For the Denver Broncos, I don't know how long this is going to continue, but I cannot believe a team that, well, the offense scored 23, right? You had a pick six from Hufanga, but they scored 30 points. The offense scored 23. How a team that can score 23 points on offense in one half can consistently be so terrible in the first half of games. I feel like I've been watching the same damn movie over and over and over and over again since the start of last year. And, you know, you slightly change the cast of characters. You bring in Jaylen Waddle. Once again, he was completely ineffective. 2 catches for 10 yards. He had a big game last week. But that's now 2 out of the 3 games he's been invisible. What did you trade a first-round pick for him for? If you can't find him the football. And he had a couple of drops. There were a couple bad throws from Bo Nix. They did target him 7 times. 2 catches for 10 yards. And he had a 14-yard rush. 24 yards from a guy you spent a first-round draft pick on. And 2 out of 3 games, he's been a dud. That's unacceptable. The Broncos' offense in the first half of all games last year, slow out of the gate, running the ball ineffectively, getting themselves in third and long, offensive holding calls, penalties, Bo Nix, not knowing a damn clue of what to do with the football. And then it's like, all right, hey, halftime, I guess the Broncos should wake up, right? The defense should sack the quarterback 5 times and create turnovers, and then maybe the offense will decide to join the party. And then Bo Nix, I got to give him credit because he was awesome in the fourth quarter of games last year. He was great in the clutch. They've won 12 consecutive one-score games. The Denver Broncos are like copy and paste of the Chiefs from 2 years ago. Not in the sense that they have a dynasty, not in the sense that this team has won Super Bowls, but the fact that they just win every one-score game they find themselves in. Every single one. They don't lose one-score games. If it's close, the Broncos win. No matter how they do it. And they did it again last night. But, man, and again, Davis Webb took over the play calling at the start of the year. That was the big change. Sean Payton, the great Sean Payton, turning over the play calling duties to a guy that was in the league just a couple of years ago and was a backup quarterback for his entire career in Davis Webb. He's not even – Davis Webb is what, 33? 31 years old. He's my age. And Sean Payton gave up the play calling to this guy. And so far, hasn't looked much different. Hasn't looked any better. They got blown out by the Chiefs in week 1. They were largely neutralized through the first 3 quarters of the game last week in Jacksonville. Going into the fourth quarter against Jacksonville, going into the fourth quarter last week, the Broncos were down 13-6. And then you had 2 straight touchdown drives, and the defense turned on the afterburners and got after Trevor Lawrence and turned him into a pumpkin. But through 3 quarters, through the first 7 quarters of the season, the Broncos had scored 16 points. Then they get the back-to-back touchdowns last week. And again, you're thinking, all right, surely prime time, the Rams missing some key players. Surely the Broncos can't get off to a slow start. Not on Sunday Night Football, not in what could be a Super Bowl preview. Not tonight, right? Nope, they do it again. Just nothing working. Nothing. An offensive line that's the highest paid in football can't block. They can't create holes to run through. You know, as a team, J.K. Dobbins was the leading carrier last night. He had 17 carries for 49 yards. It just mystifies me that a team that is good, when the Broncos get it going, when they get it rolling, man, they're so damn good. They're so damn dangerous. I don't blame anybody, especially my co-host Brad, who picked them to get to the Super Bowl this year. I see how great they are. The defense is otherworldly. But it mystifies me how a team that can be that good can also stink to the high heavens as much as Denver does in the first half. And it's on repeat every week. What is the preparation? What do they do when they come out? Hey, here's the opening drive script. Hey, here are the plays we're going to install this week. Hey, here's the game plan. Are guys just like, are they dreaming? Are they daydreaming? What is happening? When they do their walkthrough, it doesn't make any sense to me. So that's got to clean it up. You can't, you're not going to be able to survive. You're not going to get the, I won't call it luck, but like, you're not going to get the positive regression of winning all these one score games week after week, like the Denver Broncos do. Oh, that's got to be roughing. That's got to be unnecessary roughness. Jalen Hurts just got laid out on a scramble as he was stepping out of bounds. And you got to hope he's okay. And he is okay. He jumps right back up. He just got leveled as he stepped to the sideline. As the Eagles are continuing to run the ball effectively down the field, still down 7-0. Yeah, Hurts has already, he already took a step out of bounds. That's a clear flag. Monty's just being a homer in our show chat. He was out of bounds already by at least a step. And he got absolutely annihilated. But it's going to be offsetting penalties because the Eagles got called with holding. So anyway, I know the Bears homers are going to say, oh, stop it, stop it. Come on. If that happened to Caleb Williams, you guys be crying. But anyway, something's got to change with the Denver Broncos offense in the first half. You're not going to continue to win one-score games for a whole other year. So that's got to clean it up. And I think the conversation about whether or not Davis Webb should continue calling the plays, that's not going away. Not going away. Sean Payton said, love the fight that we showed. Love that we can win games that seem uncomfortable, but I'm uncomfortable with how with how bad we play in the first half. I'm paraphrasing, but he essentially said that. Now, for the Rams, again, I don't know. Like, you could take away some positives. They outgained the Broncos in this game 482 to 257. Outgained them by more than 200 yards. Dominated the game for the midway through the third quarter. Which, by the way, just a quick update back here on this Eagles-Bears game. It looks like they're making Jalen Hurts come out of the game and go to the medical tent to take a look at a concussion. I got to imagine the independent neurologist is the one that flagged that, which, again, the NFL has an independent neurologist up in the press box that can kind of, yeah, a spotter that can kind of flag that and get him out of the game, even if for a play, which is what's happening here. So Tanner McKee, or actually, is that Andy Dalton? Is that the Red Rifle? Andy Dalton, the Red Rifle, is in the game because Tanner McKee was inactive. Whoa. And on the next play, Saquon merely gets into the end zone. It looks like he's down at the one. All right, so we're going to continue to keep you posted. It'll be first and goal from about the one-yard line. Let's see if they're able to put Jalen Hurts back in the game for a tush push or if he's going to have to continue to sit on the sidelines here. If I'm Nick Sirianni, I would call a timeout, and I would demand that Hurts be let back into the game if he is okay. So that decision for Ben Johnson to not take the points, not take the field goal, is backfiring here, assuming the Eagles can get it in. It's still Dalton. They hand it off to Saquon, and he gets stuffed in the backfield. If I'm the Eagles, I'm calling a timeout, and I'm getting Jalen Hurts into the game for a tush push. You can't get turned away at the doorstep. So get back to the Rams here. They dominated the game. They come out on the losing end. I have a lot of concern for Sean McVay and this team long-term about finishing games, about winning these close games. I don't know the stat off the top of my head about what the Rams' record is in one-score games over the last year. I know they won some tight ones, I would think. Here, I'll actually go back and I'll take a look right now. I'll take a look right now because I feel like I saw them win some tight games last year. I saw them lose some tight games, but it just, and I know they've won a Super Bowl. I know Stafford and McVay won a Super Bowl together. It just feels like, though, that this team, they lack that finishing punch. They lack that killer instinct. They were 2-2 in one score games, 3-2, 3-3, 4-3, 4-4, 4-5. 5-5, 6-5, 6-6 in one-score games if you include the playoffs, which all three of their games were one-score games. But for a team that, for a coach that's won a Super Bowl and a quarterback that's won a Super Bowl, it just feels like They don't make the right decisions in the final minutes of games. They find a way to lose more often than they find a way to win. Andy Dalton just threw a pick in the end zone. And that's got to be brutal. That's brutal timing for the Eagles. They still have Hurts in the blue medical tent. The Eagles had first and goal from the one. The Bears had second and goal from the one. Neither of them score. If you had Jalen Hurts in the game, you run the tush push, and this game is tied up. But they kept Jalen Hurts in the blue medical tent. And the Eagles get 0 points because of it. So the Bears with a pick in the end zone. Andy Dalton comes in and throws up a meatball sub, and it's still 7-0 Chicago. So again, just to finish the point on the Rams, I think that's why I didn't pick them to get to the Super Bowl. Maybe it's because I didn't want to get on the bandwagon with a lot of other people, and I don't blame my co-host Brad. He was saying back in March he had the Rams winning the Super Bowl before they made the trade for Trent McDuffie, before they made the trade for Myles Garrett, before they got Aaron Donald. I see a team. There's a couple teams, and I know, again, regression happens year over year. The Chiefs went 15-0 in one score games a couple years ago and then nearly lost every single one. I feel like the regression of the Broncos winning one score games week after week is going to come to an end. But I don't look at the Rams. If it's 5 minutes to go and it's a tie game, I don't think to myself, oh, yeah, the Rams are winning this game. I actually think, oh, the Rams will probably find a way to lose this game. And what happens, they blow the 16-0 lead. Denver comes back, scores two touchdowns, gets both two-point conversions, tie the game up. Then the Rams steady themselves. They go get a field goal. Then they get a pick. And then they get a three and out. And so it's like, all right, hey, they've weathered the storm. And what does Stafford do? He throws a pick six to Talanoa Hufanga on a terrible pass. And then on the final drive, he leads them all the way down. I get a final play. Unlikely that they would have scored, but then he throws another pick to Hufanga in the end zone. So, big games late in the year. I know the Rams, they were able to hold on to beat the Panthers in the playoffs. I know then that they were able to hold on and beat the Bears in overtime. But then they lost the one-score game, the one that mattered the most in the NFC title game, and I just don't feel great about the Rams in tight games moving forward. As great as Stafford is, you know, and I don't care about the stat that he's got the most pick sixes in NFL history. The guy's been playing for 18 years. You know, you throw as many touchdowns and for as many yards as he does, and he's in the top 10 in both in NFL history. You're going to throw some pick sixes because the other guys on that list, Drew Brees, Peyton Manning, Dan Marino, like, come on. I saw everybody, oh, Matthew Stafford, wow, he's got the most pick sixes in history. Yeah, you know who's on the list? Everybody else that's on that list is a first ballot Hall of Famer. But then I can understand Rams fans that felt like they got cheated in this game because the Rams should have won. As much as they blew it and as much as they dominated and still lost, like they should have won the game. The interception from Josh Wallace, his second pick of the game on a 3rd and 6 in the final 2 minutes. There is no way that that's pass interference. Pat Bryant sold that call. That was pretty fair arm fighting between both Josh Wallace and Pat Bryant. And Josh Wallace makes an amazing play to get the pick on like Pat Bryant's back hip. But the refs call pass interference. And then two plays later, Bo Nix runs it in for a touchdown. So I thought the Rams got screwed by a terrible pass interference call. But hell of a game, hell of a win for Denver. 310-840-4910. Bears, meanwhile, two shots down the field on back-to-back plays, and they are working it into Eagles territory. All right, I got some thoughts on my G-men and on the trade for J.J. McCarthy. We will do that later this hour, but coming up next, we'll do Hot or Cold with producer Brandon Combs, and we will keep you posted. Oh, I'll get to your phone calls as well at 310-840-4910. We'll keep you posted on Bears-Eagles. Bears lead at 7-0. After they got turned away at the goal line and then Andy Dalton threw a pick in the end zone because Jalen Hurts was in the blue medical tent. So a wild game so far. We'll keep you posted when we come back. I'm Pat Boyle. This is BetMGM Tonight on Westwood One Sports.
2: 3 games into the season, the contenders are beginning to separate themselves from the pretenders in the NFL. Who will keep rolling in week 4? And who can turn their season around? Westwood One Sports.
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1: All right, welcome on back. BetMGM Tonight, Westwood One Sports. I'm Pat Boyle. We'll get to your phone calls here in 1 second at 310-840-4910. You can also hit me up on Twitter at PatBoyle44. 2 minute warning in the first half. This game is flying by, and I think it's playing exactly as the Bears wanted it. Shorter game with longer possessions, and they've got a chance again to go up two scores, 7-0 Bears, and at the other side of the 2 minute warning, they'll have a third and goal, albeit from the Eagles' 11-yard line. Couple of crazy twists and turns in this one on the last two drives. Eagles fumbled after the Bears scored a touchdown to make it 7-0. And Chicago had a first and goal at the, or a second and goal at the one after they reviewed Colston Loveland's touchdown and said he was down just short. Then the Bears get stuffed. Then an incomplete pass on a terrible drop from Roma Dunze, and they go for it on fourth and goal from their three, and they don't get it. The Eagles then march down the field, 12 plays, 95 yards, but Jalen Hurts not on the field when they got the first and goal at the one because 2 plays earlier took a shot on the sideline on what I thought was a late hit and a very easy call to make, which was offsetting penalties. So it's not like they got 15 yards for it because the Eagles got called for holding on the same play. But either way, Saquon then gets him down to the 1 yard line, but they forced Hurts off the field. The independent neurologist and the spotter had him come off the field on first and goal from the one. If that doesn't happen, Jalen Hurts is running the tush-push, and this is a 7-7 game. But Andy Dalton comes in. Saquon gets stuffed. And then third and goal, Andy Dalton tosses up a BLT to Dylan Thiedemann, the rookie, who picks it off in the end zone. And so both teams get turned away inside the five, and the Bears have since driven it all the way down the field. Case Keenum is throwing darts. But right now they've got a third and goal at the 11, and Keenum throws an incomplete pass. So this is a absolute take the points here on fourth and goal from the 11. But still, the Bears, assuming Cairo Santos can knock through the chip shot field goal, will be up 10-0 with less than 2 minutes to go in the first half. With Case Keenum under center, that would be a pretty damn good win, all things considered. So there you have it, 310-840-4910. All right, let's get to your phone calls here. We were talking – all right, never mind. We had Nick in Massachusetts on hold, but he just dropped off. He wanted to weigh in on what he was saying, awful penalties at the end of the game. Yeah, again, that Josh Wallace defensive pass interference on what was an interception that would have won the game for the Rams was terrible. It was absolutely terrible. I was checking social media, and outside of the aggregator accounts that always, you know, make everything seem like it was the like the worst call that's ever been made. They do it every single Sunday. Outside of that, I didn't see a whole lot of people freaking out on social media, and I thought it was a terrible call. And I thought lost in what was an awesome, amazing back and forth game was a BS call that cost the Rams a win. And yes, they blew it. Yes, they blew a 16-0 lead. Yes, Stafford throws a pick in the end zone on the final play, but they should have won the game. So if any Rams fans feeling some type of way today, you have every reason to feel that way. All right. So Bears knock through the field goal. They lead it 10-0 here. Let's get to producer Brandon Combs. Before we get to hot or cold, Combs, you've got to be absolutely loving what you are seeing so far from your Chicago Bears. Case Keenum, no problem. As Monty said, should Case Keenum be the starting quarterback for the Bears?
20: I mean, no. But look, the best case scenario right now, right? I mean, you could be up 13-0 right now, Ben. Could be up 13-0. Didn't love not going for that field goal from the 4 yard line, but you know, is what it is. You get aggressive, so you got to take the good with the bad. You know, you can't always, you know, you can't argue about the aggressiveness when you love the aggressiveness so much. So take for what it is, but to have a 10-point lead right now with 2 minutes to go before half, I think if you told the Bears that they were going to have that prior to the game, they'd be ecstatic.
1: Oh, yeah, big time. All right, Combs, let's get – by the way, you were saying just – you know, we love – I love acting as if we were head coaches, and what would we do in this decision? So on that second and goal that the Bears had a couple of plays ago, DeAndre Swift gets stopped for a loss of two, and Nick Sirianni could have called the timeout with 2:20 to go. He doesn't. He lets the clock run all the way down to the two-minute warning. So you wasted 20 seconds. Yes, the Eagles still have two timeouts now to work the offense, but you have under 2 minutes to go. Like you don't need more than one timeout, even if you do that. So yeah. I just thought that was a situation where Sirianni should have absolutely called a timeout. And I think it's little stuff like that, clock mismanagement, that we see end up playing big factors at the end of these games. All these tight games yesterday, there was a lot of coaching, terrible decisions.
20: Yeah, I mean, look, there's a certain amount of time. I know when you go into the blue tent, I believe that there's a time limit on how long you have to be in the tent before they let you out. I don't think it's an amount of plays. I think it's a time limit after they run the test. I don't know for certain, but it's just, yeah, I mean, it's a tough situation, but that's, I mean, that's football. Like, it's, you know, Hurts.
1: You're talking about Hurts being in the tent? Yeah, so you're talking about that. I was talking about Sirianni when the Eagles were just on defense now.
20: Oh, on defense.
1: He wasted 20 seconds. I also do think, yes, he should have called a timeout on offense because you have, yeah. I mean, don't you want to see if Jay, like, hey, like, can we get an estimate ETA here? How's the concussion test going that you guys are administering to my quarterback? Well, we have first and goal at the one. Call a timeout. I mean, again, like that. You would think, first of all, from the one, whether it's Andy Dalton or not, they can hand the ball off and score, right? Well, you should never take that for granted. I would have called timeout after once they got the first and goal. And if he still wasn't cleared, they run one time for Saquon. I would have called timeout again. Get Jalen Hurts back on the field. Sirianni didn't do that. So, yeah, I think he's made two bad decisions here in the first half.
20: Yeah, I mean, it's one of those where, yeah, I don't know whether or not Jalen, even if you call it timeout, whether or not Jalen's going to be allowed back on the field right away, because he even came to the sideline, looked like he was looking for his helmet, and they still had his helmet. They weren't giving it back to him just yet. But that one that you're talking about there, we were talking about this before the break. I thought it was an interesting take because with two timeouts, third and goal, the two-minute warning still stopping it. Like, if you had a third timeout, I think I'm there. I think I'm like, yeah, let's call a timeout. Make them run the third and goal play, then the two-minute warning stops, and then I still got two timeouts for my offense driving down the field, whether we're down by 10 or we're down by 14. We're trying to put some points on the board before halftime. It's an interesting discussion, right? Because I get what you're saying. I just think for me, I let them run it down to the two-minute warning, and then we stop them on third and goal, and then they kick the field goal, and now we've got, what, a minute and 40 with two timeouts to go ahead and run our offense down the field.
1: I think he wasted 20 seconds. He wasted 20 seconds at the expense of a timeout, which most plays you can get up and run the next play in less than 20 seconds. So
20: you'd still be looking at like a minute 50 by the time you get the ball back. So let's say he really would have saved himself 10 seconds, but now you have your offense with only one timeout, and now you're kind of resigned to having to throw some sideline routes as opposed to having the two timeouts, having the entire field to work with because you're trying to, oh my God, what a pass to Devontae Smith. Oh man.
1: Yeah, he just lost Jalen Johnson.
20: Yeah. So I think that with the two timeouts, like I'm okay with the way that he ran that there. I'm not totally against it, but I also see your way of thinking too. I would have been fine.
1: I think it's much more than 10 seconds because third and goal from the 11, you know, you call a timeout there with 2:20 to go rather than 2 minutes. You would assume the Bears are going to throw the football on third and goal, right? They did, incomplete pass. So it would have been like 2:10 by the time the Eagles got the ball back rather than a minute 45 or minute 50, whatever it was. So,
20: yeah. Yeah. I mean, it's just a matter of how you want to use your timeouts. Do you want to have them because you limit yourself when you have less timeouts and you're running the 2 minute drill, even though the Eagles are doing a fantastic job of it right now. But you limit yourself to what you can run, whether it's the middle of the field or whether it's down the sideline. Like you sort of get limited because you got to be able to get out of bounds under the two-minute warning when you don't have any timeouts and you're trying to preserve them. But now you have more to run with two timeouts in your pocket.
1: Well, let's go right into hot or cold as the Eagles have a second and one. By the way, 34 seconds to go in the first half. They have one timeout left. Let's get to hot or cold because one of the games yesterday that I thought came down to some bad coaching was the Cowboys and the Ravens. So I'll say this, Combs, hot or cold, Brian Schottenheimer will never be a successful head coach.
20: God, that's such a tough one. I think it's hot. I mean, I'm going to have to go hot because I don't think that anybody, as long as Jerry Jones owns the team and runs things the way that he runs it, will ever be able to be a successful head coach with the Dallas Cowboys. I don't necessarily think that it's because Brian Schottenheimer is the head coach. I do think that he could be successful in a different situation. You know, I really don't think that anybody is going to be able to be successful in Dallas with Jerry Jones at the helm because of the stranglehold that he puts on everything. So I think that it really hinders a coach's ability. So yeah, I'm hot that he'll never be a successful head coach as long as he's the Cowboys head coach. And I don't know if he gets an opportunity after he leaves the Cowboys.
1: Yeah. And I think yesterday, you know, again, you can blame Brandon Aubrey for not knowing how to kick the ball in bounds. But I think if you're Brian Schottenheimer, the way he managed the last 30 seconds of that game was terrible. You know, again, the Cowboys are on the field with the offense down by three, 20 seconds to go on a second and goal. Dak scrambles up the middle, gets tackled for a gain of two. Clock is running. Okay, yeah, you do want to call a timeout at some point. He calls a timeout with 14 seconds left ahead of a third and goal. Like, you're running one more play. Unless you're going to be, either way, if you were to go for it on fourth down, like, the clock stops at the end of that fourth down play, no matter what happens. So third and goal, you're running one more play before either kicking the field goal to tie it, or maybe you were going to go for it. Either way, like, that fourth and goal play shouldn't happen with more than 5 seconds on the clock. So why are you calling a timeout with 14 seconds left? You should have let that run down to about 10 seconds. And even if there's a crazy play where Dak is running all over the place and crazy stuff is happening, like, you know, you could still get up to the ball and spike it. But instead, he calls a timeout with 14 seconds. And then they basically throw the throwaway play on third down. Oh, my God. Sorry, I couldn't stop. Help myself there on that last play. The Eagles, did they get the playoff with 1 second left? I think they're saying they did.
20: No,
1: the clock was running.
20: No,
1: Hurts snaps it. Tush push touchdown on the final play of the half. The clock was running. Did the Eagles snap it with a second left? They're saying he did. What an end of the half. Eagles had no timeouts after Hurts scrambled for a first down. They throw a screen pass to Devontae Smith. He gets tackled at the one. The clock's running. Eagles can't stop it. They get up to the line of scrimmage. Hurts snaps it with a second left and sneaks it into the end zone for a touchdown.
2: He got that off.
1: He got it off. If that game clock that they just showed on the replay is correct, he got it off, and that's a touchdown. Wow. What an end of the half. And the Eagles get the ball first to start the second half here. So assuming they make the extra point, it'll be 10-7, and the Eagles will get it to start the third quarter, and they do make the extra point. Wow, what an ending to the half there.
20: Yeah. No, the Eagles did a tremendous job in the two-minute offense, I should say, to get that ball down the field and put themselves in a position to score. That last play, when it came up short, I didn't think that they were going to have enough time. You're right. If the clock that they showed during the replay, which looks like it was just a synced-up game clock, then he definitely got the play off in time. Real time, didn't look like he did. After the replay, he definitely got it off just before the clock struck zero.
1: And you could see why every second matters. That's why I was getting ready to rip Sirianni for not calling that timeout when the Bears had third and goal. He let 20 seconds come off, and it nearly, by 1 second, nearly cost him. Just to finish the point on Schottenheimer.
20: Also, if he called that timeout, he wouldn't have had that timeout to call before they ran that play when they had 19 seconds left.
1: I know, but think about it. You know, how many times you could have spiked the ball, or you could have threw that. Like, you don't need 20 seconds in between plays when you're on offense. You need to save that time, though, when you're on defense and not let the clock burn down. So, you know, again, that's 20 extra seconds they would have had, but one less timeout. But you probably could have ran some plays quicker on offense. Either way, just to finish the point on Schottenheimer. So, Dak scrambles, third and goal. Why would you call a timeout with 14 seconds? Call a timeout with 10. That way, after the third down play happens, you're ensuring that the final play of regulation is you kicking a field goal to tie the game. You don't have to worry about the impending kickoff to the Ravens. You don't have to worry about your kicker not being able to kick the ball in bounds. The Ravens don't get the ball back. But instead, he calls that timeout way too early. Dak then on the next play, completely afraid to, God forbid he throws a game-ending pick. He throws it, launches it, nowhere catchable. So then they have to kick the field goal on fourth down. The Ravens get the ball back with 7 seconds because Brandon Aubrey can't keep the ball in bounds. He just smashes it out of the end zone, and that takes no time off the clock. And then the Ravens run one play. It's a 30-yard pass to Zay Flowers, and then all of a sudden they take a timeout with the second left and kick a field goal to win it. So, yeah, Brian Schottenheimer, terrible clock mismanagement. We see it every week in the NFL. If you think 5 seconds doesn't make a difference, you see these games every week come down to the buzzer, come down to seconds, come down to inches. And that's another reason why, on top of the fact that their defense is terrible, and I feel like the Cowboys still just play with no – they don't play with toughness, especially the defense. I think it's the reason why Brian Schottenheimer will never be a successful head coach.
20: I think it's also a part of, like, drafting and being able to scout and doing all the things. The problem is that you've got Jerry Jones making all of those decisions, and that's the real problem, especially defensively. Like, defensively, they've been bad for a couple of years now. This isn't a new thing for the Dallas Cowboys. That the offense knows every week they go out, they have to score 35 to 40 points to win a football game, and that's a tough ask of any NFL team to have to score that many points. So, yeah, it's just, again, one of those things where I don't know who – you tell me who you would put in. Let's take any coach in the league that would be successful with the Dallas Cowboys right now as stands.
1: Mike Tomlin?
20: I see, I don't think he meshes with Jerry Jones. I agree with you. I love Mike Tomlin. I think there's a – you could put out a bunch of names of really great coaches – but I think at the end of the day, when they have to mix with Jerry Jones and make the decisions, Jerry Jones is the one that's making the call on what players to bring in, and that's the real problem here. Like, nobody has a say. Jerry Jones is never hiring a Mike Tomlin. He hires the coaches who are yes-man coaches. That's why he hired Mike McCarthy. That's why he handled Mr. I like to clap. I forget his name, the redhead
1: Jason
20: guy.
1: Jason
20: Garrett. Before him, and that's why he's got Brian Schottenheimer now, is because he's got a bunch of head coaches that aren't going to overrule him, that he's going to be able to say, hey, this is what we're doing. You go ahead and coach the team. I'll put the players on the field. That's the problem with the Cowboys. I agree with you. Like, the clock management stuff, like, that stuff has to – he's going to – I think he can get better doing that as you grow, right? Like, I mean, I, as a Bears fan, I watched it. I don't know. I can't even tell you what Matt Eberflus and Matt Nagy – the terrible clock management that those two head coaches had. It does take a knack for that. But Andy Reid also, there was a long time, especially when he was with the Eagles, where the biggest problem with Andy Reid was his clock management. And every once in a while, that still sneaks its ugly head up. So there are some really great coaches that have problems with clock management as well.
1: I'll tell you what, I if the Houston Texans are dumb enough to fire DeMeco Ryans at the end of this season, I think you need a defensive-minded head coach running the Cowboys that can make this defense into an acceptable unit, and the offense runs itself. You got Dak, you got CeeDee Lamb, you got, if whether or not you keep Pickens, you've always got a good offensive line, and you got a good run game. You just, like, when they were at their best, when Kellen Moore was the offense coordinator, and when Schottenheimer was the offense coordinator, even though, again, McCarthy was calling the plays, like, you just need an up-and-coming offense coordinator to basically just keep that offense humming. You need a defensive-minded head coach that's going to instill some toughness and some freaking pride into that defense, because they still stink, even despite the additions they've made. DeMeco Ryans, if the Texans fired him, Jerry Jones should hire him in a heartbeat.
20: You've got a head coach in DeMeco Ryans that's going to want to have some say in the players on the defense, and Jerry Jones doesn't operate that way. Like, the offense is good because they have so much talent. The offense is – I could run plays for that offense. You know what I mean? Because there's so much talent there. The defense, there's zero. There's no real talent on this defense. That's the biggest problem. They've got miss after miss after miss on this defense. And when, yeah, I don't care who you bring in right now. You could line up. You could scheme whatever you want to scheme. You could put the best defensive-minded head coach, or you. I mean, hell, you could bring Brian Flores over to run this defense. Doesn't take away from the fact that they have no talent on the defensive side of the ball. They can't keep teams out of the end zone.
1: All right, we got a break. 310-840-4910. Halftime at Soldier Field. Bears lead the Eagles 10-7 after Jalen Hurts got a buzzer beater, tush push touchdown, and the Eagles will get the ball first. So big swing in momentum as we head towards the third quarter. We'll continue with some hot or cold and your phone calls and texts when we come back. 310-840-4910. That's producer Brandon Combs. I'm Pat Boyle. 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
17: J.J. McCarthy has been traded from the Minnesota Vikings to the New York Giants. Can the former top 10 pick resurrect his career in the Big Apple? Westwood One Sports.
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1: Second down and goal. Clock is ticking. 4, 3, 2. They line up at the 1, and it's a tush push. But zeros may have been on the clock. He got in on the tush push. Quarterback sneak. Will they call it a touchdown? They do. It is a touchdown for Philadelphia.
2: Only on the field is that Philadelphia did get the snap off before the clock hit zero. It's a touchdown.
1: On the quarterback sneak, Hurts, tush push, touchdown run. And Philly has scored for the first time tonight with zeros on the clock.
3: Welcome on back, BetMGM Tonight, Westwood One Sports. I'm Pat Boyle. Phone number to join the show, 310-840-4910. That was Kevin Harlan on the call on Westwood One Sports, our partners, our friends. And, thrilling way to end the first half. Eagles didn't have any timeouts. They throw a screen pass to Devontae Smith. He gets tackled at the 1 with about 11 seconds. The Eagles race to the line of scrimmage, and Jalen Hurts runs the tush push. They get the snap off with 1 second left and push it into the end zone to finally score and get on the board. 10-7 at the half. The Bears lead it. By the way, shout out to our guy Lee DeLapp in our Westwood One studios. That's a man that has taste. That's a man that knows great, excellent shows, playing one of the Always Sunny in Philadelphia classic theme songs. Oh, tremendous. Tremendous stuff. I picked up on that, Lee. Great job, my man. What a great first half, and a couple of would-be scoring opportunities that got turned away. The Bears, when they were up 7-0, after they get a fumble on Tank Bigsby earlier in the game, had first and goal, looked

0: like a touchdown for Colston Loveland. He gets ruled down at the half-yard line upon further review. That then later turns into a fourth and goal. Bears went for it, don't get it. Eagles then drive all the way down the field, had a first and goal at the one, but Jalen Hurts was in the medical tent being looked at by the independent neurologist. I don't know why Nick Sirianni didn't call timeout to try to see, like, hey, is he cleared yet? Okay, even if not, first and goal, they run it to Saquon. He gets stuffed for a loss of two. Call another timeout, buy some time, try to get your quarterback that squats 700 pounds into the game. Sirianni just didn't call timeout, let Andy Dalton try to operate the offense, and what does the Red Rifle do? He throws a redheaded stepchild of an interception, and that's across the Eagles points earlier. Bears went all the way down the field, kicked the field goal, and then you had that two-minute drill excellently performed by Jalen Hurts and the Eagles offense. So they're about to start. They just started the third quarter. The Eagles have the ball. We'll obviously continue to keep it posted. 310-840-4910. All right, Anthony is in Illinois. Next up on BetMGM tonight. Anthony, you got about 30 seconds, brother. Go ahead, man. Shoot.
1: All I got to say is Case Keenum, he's doing his thing. What is he, 17 for 20 receptions and how many yards? And a touchdown, I don't think we have many worries the same as ours.
0: Wow, that's confidence in the 38-year-old. Case Keenum, I don't know if he called him Case Keenum, by the way. Case Keenum, 15 of 21 for 149 yards and a touchdown. Yeah, he looks phenomenal. Hasn't been sacked. Obviously, the Bears don't have a turnover other than the turnover on downs. But he looks damn good. He looks pretty damn good. The run game has actually struggled. The run game, which crushed the Eagles last year, 13 carries as a team for just 27 yards. So Ben Johnson, I'm surprised he's thrown the ball a lot more than I would have thought, but it's working. Meanwhile, Jalen Hurts, 10 of 13, 111 yards, and the rushing touchdown, Saquon, 12 carries, 80 yards. Final hour's up next. We'll do pretenders or contenders and keep you posted on this game. I'm Pat Boyle. 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
0: 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Open phone lines in the final hour. Any of your takeaways or your opinions or your questions from the NFL action yesterday, from the college football action on Saturday, and any of these takeaways on this Bears-Eagles game so far tonight, we will take them at 310-840-4910. You could call, you could text 310-840-4910. You can also hit me up on Twitter at PatBoyle44. We're going to do a little pretenders or contenders with producer Brandon Combs in just a bit, but let's get you an update on this Bears-Eagles game. So the Eagles go 3-and-out on the opening drive. Jalen Hurts nearly threw a pick to T.J. Edwards, who made a great play of bluffing on a blitz and then dropping back into coverage and nearly picking off the Eagles quarterback. And now the Bears are driving the ball down the field here again. Case Keenum is having himself a hell of a game. Oh, but he nearly just threw an interception on a 3rd and 5. Great jump on that route from, I believe that's Quinyon Mitchell, and it'll be 4th down, and it looks like Cairo Santos is going to come out for a field goal. So, but Case Keenum, man, I mean, he just took a shot on a play a couple of plays ago on a play-action attempt, and I think it was Zach Bond that comes through unguarded on a blitz, And Keenum knows he's about to get hit, does a great job of just stepping up for a second so he can get the ball off, and floats one all the way across the other side of the field to his receiver for a gain of over 10 yards. So he's played a hell of a quarterback tonight. Let's get an updated line on him because he's converting near 75% of his passes, 18 of 25 for 176 yards and a touchdown. I'm stunned. They have thrown the ball as much as they have. The Bears have only run it so far 15 times for 37 yards. So they've thrown it. It's 25 divided by 40. 63% of the plays. Ben Johnson, when you think he's going to zig, he zags. And they've thrown the ball effectively tonight. So we will. Somebody was hurt in the Bears-Eagles game. Looked like a Bears offensive lineman. I'm not sure who just got injured, but either way, they just took a TV timeout before the Cairo Santos field goal attempt. 310-840-4910. Combs, Case Keenum, man. I was wrong. There's still some game to play. He could make some mistakes, but he's been pretty damn good so far. And again, for a guy that hasn't started in 3 years and is 38 years old, Ben Johnson had confidence in him, and he's paying it off.
20: Yeah, there's a reason why Ben wanted him to be their third-string quarterback. There's a reason why Ben wanted him on the roster. And it was for just in case something like this were to happen. I think people forget that. I mean, it wasn't too long. It was about 9 seasons ago, right, where the Vikings went 13-3 with Case Keenum. Case Keenum had a hell of a season. Completed, I think, damn near 68, 69% of his passes that year, too, with the Vikings. So he's a capable quarterback. Granted, yeah, you're right. He hasn't started a game in 3 years and then, you know, hasn't played in action for a good chunk of that. But I think you're showing what Ben Johnson can do here as a head coach, as a play caller, and you're showing that Case Keenum is still a capable backup quarterback.
0: I completely wiped that 2017 season out of my mind. When you said 13-3, I was like, we talking about Kirk Cousins? And that was when the Vikings got to the NFC title game, right? And then they got destroyed by Nick Foles and the Eagles?
20: Yep. That was the one.
0: I remember that. I remember that game, of course. But I remember that weekend you had Nick Foles versus Case Keenum, and you had Tom Brady versus Blake Bortles. What a time to be alive.
20: That was definitely a time. That was definitely where you're looking at the conference championship and you're like, oh, look at our potential Super Bowl matchups. None of them are good.
0: Yeah.
20: None of them.
0: And then we end up getting an all-timer with BDN, Nick Foles beating Brady and the Eagles. I mean, the Patriots.
20: Yeah. Yeah. I mean, it's funny too, because when you think about Tom Brady's Super Bowl losses, and who they come to. I mean, Nick Foles. You're
0: Eli
20: talking about
0: twice.
20: The backup that you had for a starter for the Giants for a couple of years there, Eli Manning.
0: Cairo Santos' field goal is good. By the way, I think it was Braxton Jones who got hurt.
20: Oh, God. That is not good.
0: So 13-7 Bears, though.
20: Just getting the kid back. I mean, he cannot stay healthy, and he's a hell of a tackle. Damn, that would not be good. Not be good if it's Braxton Jones. But yeah, 13-7. Look, again, I think if you told the Bears they had a 6-point lead in the third quarter, they would have taken it, considering the circumstances. I don't know how long Caleb's going to be out. I know they said three to four week timeline. I think, if you gave me $100 right now to put it on what game he comes back, it's week 5 against Lee's Packers.
0: Really?
20: Yeah. I think that's the week that I would put all of my chips in that Caleb is back. And so I think it'll be, for me, it'll be fun. I don't think it'll be so much fun for Lee. But for me, it'll be fun to have Caleb back on the field. But I think that they've got the serviceable backups, whether it's Case Keenum, who I think will probably start again next week, considering the game that he's having and considering how Tyson Bagent looked. But I also give Tyson Bagent the benefit of the doubt with the fact that he came in a monsoon and tried to resurrect a game that was just unplayable offensively. I still don't think he's a terrible backup, but yeah, I would run Case Keenum again next week.
0: Okay. Over the Bagency? Over your guy Tyson Bagent? Mm-hmm.
20: Yeah. Oh, yeah.
0: Wow.
20: Look, I know there's a lot of people out there that call for Tyson Bagent and blah, blah, blah. There was also a lot of people that thought that we should have built around, Justin Fields and traded the draft pick that we chose Caleb Williams with.
0: Yeah.
20: Yeah. So there's all sorts of knuckleheads out there. And to be honest with you, at the time, I was one of those where I was like, hey, I think you could probably build around Justin and maybe trade that pick for capital. But I was wrong. I was completely wrong about Caleb Williams. My biggest question with Caleb was never the talent. My question with Caleb coming in was the headspace and how he could handle Chicago media.
0: Well, and here's the other thing.
20: He proved me wrong quickly.
0: Do you think Ben Johnson would have had success with Justin Fields as well?
20: No, I think the Bears ruined Justin Fields. I also think that they ruined Mitch Trubisky. I think both of those quarterbacks that were probably not great, but they were good enough. Like Mitch Trubisky, they were 12-4 his rookie year. They went to the playoffs, you know, and it's one of those where you look back at it and you look at Matt Nagy, and I mean the way he handled Justin Fields was just, I mean, talk about a guy who was just unwilling to change his playbook to his quarterback. I mean, just not being able to play to the success of your quarterback just shows your lack of ability as a coach, period. End of story. And
0: by the way, your guy Dennis Allen, I was going to say, your guy Dennis Allen looks like he was just in the Eagles huddle for the last three plays. They knew exactly what was coming on every one of those plays. Got nothing.
20: I love DA. I really do. I think he's one of the best defensive minds in the game. Great, great stop there. Get the ball back.
0: The Eagles go
20: some more points, boys.
0: Eagles go 3-and-out on back-to-back drives to start the second half. And the Bears have it up by 6 midway through the third quarter, just inside their own 30. All right, you ready to do some pretenders or contenders, Combs?
20: Yeah, let's do it. We haven't done this before, but I think, heading into week 4 is a good time to do it because you've only got a handful of undefeated teams. And you got a handful of teams that aren't winning as much as we thought they would early in the season. So let's start with the teams that are doing well. And whether or not you think they're a contender or pretender, let's start in the AFC North. The Pittsburgh Steelers, Pat. Are the Pittsburgh Steelers pretenders or contenders?
0: I think the Pittsburgh Steelers are contenders. Now, I mean, contenders for what? Like the Super Bowl? No. But like contenders to win the AFC North and make the playoffs? Absolutely. I mean, I said before the season started, I thought the Steelers were going to go 10-7 and make a wild card spot. Right now, the entire AFC North is loaded. They're all 2-1. The Steelers are 2-1. The Ravens, Bengals, and the Brownies. The Brownies, they're all 2-1. But look, the Steelers made some really big changes here before this game against Cincinnati yesterday. They reshuffled basically the entire right side of the offensive line. They gave Maxi Anachua, the rookie, his first start at right tackle. They put Brock Hoffman at right guard. And Aaron Rodgers, in terms of his time to throw, until pressure, was the most time he's had to throw in his entire time with the Steelers. So that's, 20 games, 21 games now? So he was well-protected. And guess what happened? They scored 30 points. Their offense is moving the football. Rodgers, when he has time, is still surgical as ever. Throws for 292 yards and 3 touchdowns. They ran the ball for 138 yards, and they beat the Cincinnati Bengals. They're contenders. Again, this offense will have some ups and downs because I don't think the offensive line is now just going to be an A-plus unit. Like, they will have some times where they can't protect Rodgers. And if Rodgers doesn't have protection, he's completely immobile and he's not very good, and they have to use those just little short, boring screens and, very vanilla play calls. But we saw yesterday, Cincinnati went a lot of man coverage, and, Rodgers just picking them apart with those beautifully lofted balls, zipping it over the middle, finding Roman Wilson, finding big Darnell Washington, finding DK Metcalf, who finally got a touchdown. So Rodgers, when he has some time, he's still amazing. The defense, they came up with the stops and they got the turnovers when they needed them most, which was right at the end of the game. They caused another turnover, though, before that. So, yeah, I think, again, the Steelers, it's going to come down to the final week of the season of whether or not they're going to make the playoffs, but I think they'll keep their head above water enough to get there, so I think they're contenders.
20: Yeah, I think that they're pretenders, and here's the reason why. Their next five games are critical for this Pittsburgh Steelers team, and one of them happens to be this Thursday against the Browns in Cleveland. I think they're going to lose this game on Thursday night. I think this is a setup for the Browns to start 3-1. I think that their defense is pretty good. I think that the fan base is behind Deshaun Watson right now. I do think that that will fade quickly here, but I do think that the Browns find a way to win, and we saw what the Patriots did to the Steelers a week prior to them beating the Bengals. So I think this five-game stretch where they have the Browns, the Colts, the Buccaneers, the Saints, and then the Browns again, they have to find a way to at least go 3-2 in that five-game stretch. I don't think that they do. I think they're 2-3 or maybe even worse than that in that stretch, because after that stretch, they've got Bengals at Philly, against the Broncos at home, against the Texans at home, at the Jaguars, against the Ravens, and then against the Panthers. That's just a brutal stretch of games. And I mean, unless you go into that stretch of games and you are a couple of games above 500, like three or four games above 500, that's a brutal stretch to be able to run through, and still be a playoff team. So I do think that they're pretenders. I think the schedule is going to catch up to them.
0: By the way, your guy Braxton Jones went back to the locker room. So the Bears have a new left tackle into the game. And if I had a guess, I guess it's Theo Benedict.
20: Theo Benedict, I like Theo, good draft pick. He's not Braxton Jones. And he just got Braxton Jones back from injury. Hate to see it. Hopefully it's nothing serious. Hopefully he's back quickly, because he's a hell of a left tackle. I like Braxton Jones quite a bit. So we'll see what the diagnosis is. That concerns me a little bit, and it sucks that he just can't stay healthy. It really does.
0: Keenum's continuing to pick him apart, though, by the way. You're seeing Vic Fangio play that true cover two, high safety shell, and Keenum's just kind of taking what the Eagles are giving him on some soft zone coverage over the middle. Brad's going to be happy. Khalif Raymond's already got five catches for 49 yards.
20: Gotta love it. You keep doing what you got to do. Keep putting points on the board. But now here you're at the point now where, and I know Monty's going to hate hearing this because he hated hearing me talk about it in the first half. You get into a spot where you have a chance to take points from here on out. You take the points, because now you would have a chance to go up 9. You've got to be able to take the 3. You can't be over aggressive here. I know that that's Ben's MO. But if you get yourself into that position, I think now's the point as Manungai. What a run. That is a man run right there by Kyle Manungai. I just think that you have to, at this point, from this point forward, if you're Ben Johnson, you have to take the points.
0: I would agree. Although they're staying aggressive. They keep throwing it over the middle, and they're going to have a touchdown here. Oh, my God. Forget about 3. How about 7? Khalif Raymond, touchdown catch. Wow.
20: Bear down, Chicago Bears. Make every play on the way to victory. Let's go.

0: good, Pat. This team is good.
1: You guys, yeah, I don't know what the
0: Case Keenum instead of JJ McCarthy.
1: Oh, Makuba. Andrew Makuba slipped, and I think it was man coverage. It had to have been because they sent a guy in motion, and the linebacker in the middle, I think it was either Baud or Jihad Campbell, chased after whoever went motion, so you knew it was man coverage. He throws it to Khalif Raymond over the middle, and Makuba slips, and hey, there was no chance he was catching him after that. 20-7.
0: That's a good call by Monty. That's a hell of a catch by Raymond because that ball was rifled behind him, and he just, I mean, that was all hands by Khalif Raymond. Great.
1: Yeah, it was. He actually, he 360 spun around to catch the ball.
0: Yeah.
1: And he fantastic caught it in stride and then kept going. Wow. This is
0: unbelievable.
1: This is shocking that Case, that they've thrown the ball this much and that Case Keenum has thrown it as effectively as he had. I guess I got to give Ben Johnson his flowers here, man. Case Keenum's got 242 passing yards and 2 touchdowns, and we're barely midway through the third quarter.
0: Yep. Yeah. Look, I'm looking at my play for tonight, which is Bears money line and the under. But I also need a touchdown to go with a couple of touchdowns to go with that, which is Zach Ertz and.
1: Those are the only points you can have, and you need them to be Loveland and Zach Ertz.
0: It could happen. It could happen. It's worth a shot at 190-1.
1: Oh, yeah, for sure. Zach Ertz does have one catch. He has been targeted twice.
0: He has been. All right, you ready to get back to
1: Case, the center? Well, hold on. Let's get to the phones here because our guy Johnny in Atlanta is on the phones, and I think he wants to talk about Case Keenum. 310-840-4910. Johnny, first of all, you're welcome because I told you the panic squad was going to save the Falcons season, and then also what's going on, man? How you doing?
2: Hey, you was right. You was right. I'm on it now, but Case Keenum is surprising the mess out of me. I don't know what Carl was talking about, but I was surprised he's doing this. Even though he did it with the Vikings, but I doubt he was going to do that tonight. So I don't know how sound I hear echo in my radio, but that's what I had to say.
1: All right, Jay, Johnny, we appreciate the call, brother. Yeah, I think Case Keenum is surprising a lot of people right now with how well he's throwing the football. I thought if the Bears, you told me the Bears are up by 2 scores in the third quarter, I would have said, well, they're just basically copy and pasting the formula that they used to beat the Eagles last year, which is ground and pound and ground and pound and run and run and run and run. And they've actually struggled mightily to run the football. They haven't really run it. Like, they've run it 16 times for 43 yards. They've thrown it 29 times, and Keenum's got 242 yards. Is this a scenario? Go ahead.
0: You said it earlier in the show when you were talking with Brad. The Bears know and the Eagles know that the Bears know that the Eagles know that the Bears know that they have to run the ball, and Ben Johnson just flipped the script on them. You think we're going to run? We're going to pass all over you right now. We're going to dink and dunk you to death with our guy, Case Keenum, or Case and Keenum, as some might want to call him here in Chicago. Case Keenum. And you're dinking and dunking him down the field, and then you get a play like that where, you're throwing a cross route, and the defender falls down, and it turns into a touchdown. I just think Ben Johnson flipped the script. I think that the Eagles thought that they were going to run it, and Ben Johnson knew that they thought they were going to run it because of what they did to them last season. And instead, Ben's like, oh, yeah, watch this. Watch this. And Ben, we trust, baby.
1: And Ben, reminds me of John Jones, not a great guy, but one of the greatest UFC fighters of all time, where he would basically beat you at your own strength. Like he would win fights against his fighter in what was like their strength. If it was a guy that was a submission artist, he would choke him out. If it was a big boxer, he would knock him out. It's Ben Johnson is saying, all right, Eagles think we're going to run the game. We have a 38-year-old quarterback that hasn't played in 3 years. It's fine. He's still going to throw for maybe 300 yards. No problem.
0: Yeah. It's been a masterclass by the Bears tonight and by the play calling, for sure. The scheme has been flawless on both sides of the football.
1: All right, you want to get to a couple more teams here, pretenders or contenders? Go rapid fire?
0: Sure, let's do it. How about the Las Vegas Raiders? Are they pretenders or contenders?
1: Oh, yeah. I mean, look, I love everything I've seen so far from the Raiders. Kirk Cousins is looking like he's not going to give that starting job up to Fernando Mendoza anytime soon. The defense, while they gave up a ton of yards and a ton of points, N'Kobe Dean forces the turnover. They get the turnovers in a timely manner of Tyler Shuck, and they're 3-0. I still think this team's a pretender. I would still pick against them to make the playoffs at the expense of sounding like a hater here. You know, again, they've had their easiest stretch of the schedule, Dolphins, Saints, and then a Chargers team that we thought going into the year was going to be great and actually stinks. Now let's see what they can do the next couple of weeks. Chiefs, Patriots, which now that also doesn't look like too tough of a game, Bills, Rams. That's their next four games. If they were able to win two of those, I'll probably change my tune. But in all likelihood, they maybe win one. Wouldn't shock me if they lose four in a row. I think they're pretenders.
0: I think they win two of those. I think they start the season 5-0. They always play the Chiefs tough. I think they find a way to beat the Chiefs this week. Crazy stuff has been happening in the NFL all over the place. So I think they beat the Chiefs. I think they beat the Patriots, start out 5-0. But then I think it's kind of sort of downhill from there. Because then you get the Bills, the Rams, the Jets, who have been playing really well defensively, the 49ers, the Seahawks, and the Broncos. That's where I start to think it goes downhill. And after that Broncos game, going up against the Browns, the Chargers, I think that's when you see what they have in Fernando Mendoza.
1: Mm. By the way, you got a massive 4th-and-1 here at the Eagles' 48-yard line. And it's like a 4th-and-a-long-1. And it looks like they're going to run the tush-push. Or are they just faking this here? This might be a bluff. This looks like it's going to be a bluff, and they're not even going to go for it. And they're going to take the 5 yards and punt it away. And Case Keenum and the Bears are going to get the ball back up by 2 scores with just over 3 minutes to go in the third quarter. Wow.
0: How about that discipline from the Bears line, too, to not jump on that? Because, I mean, that's the way you stop the tush push is you have to get a good jump. That's the only way to stop it. And they didn't even move. Great discipline.
1: Awesome. Wonder if Hurts is talking to Sirianni on the sideline. I wonder if he's pissed that he didn't actually let him go for it. But
0: I mean,
1: that could be a costly decision because the Eagles need 2 touchdowns and maybe they have the ball another 3 times. There's 3 minutes to go in the third. And that's if you stop the Bears. The rest of the times, they have the football.
0: Mm.
1: So they're in a precarious position. Case Keenum is loving it. He is turning into a hero at Soldier Field tonight. 310-840-4910. Let's get another quick phone call in here. Mark is in Houston. Next up on BetMGM tonight. Mark, what's going on, man? How you doing?
3: Hey, just great show. I'm enjoying it. I just want to let you know that Case Keenum, he played for University of Houston, and he led in touchdowns and passing yardage when he was the quarterback here. And then he had a great career also with the Texans. And you know, you're spot on with Penix and Falcons, but you know what? You're spot on with Case Keenum and the Bears. He's still doing it today. Love your show. Just had to support Case Keenum.
1: Yeah, Mark, we appreciate that. Thank you. And yeah, trust me, I didn't forget all the records that he broke at Houston, over 19,000 passing yards, 155 touchdowns, 20,000 yards of total offense, NCAA Division I FBS records. Yeah, he was one of the best college quarterbacks in terms of the numbers that he put up in all time. I mean, literally, he's got the records for yards and touchdowns. And I was trying to rack my brain before. Combs, do you know who was it, the Hawaii QB who broke all the records back in like 2007, 2008? Colt Brennan. Colt Brennan.
0: Oh, yeah. Yes.
1: Because I when I first thought, I was like, wait a minute, Case Keenum has all those records? I thought that was the guy from Hawaii. And I was like, wait a minute, was that maybe Case Keenum? I was like, no, it was definitely a quarterback from Hawaii. It was Colt Brennan. Who had 131 touchdowns. Which at the time was the record. And I guess that got broken and that got broken another time. And then Case Keenum broke a record. Yeah. So, yeah, trust me, Mark, we appreciate you calling in, man, and shouting him out. He is one of the best college football quarterbacks, like I said, of all time, considering the records that he broke. And he's had a long traversing NFL career. He's had some great success, went to an NFC championship game, but his career was basically over for the last year and a half here. And then he comes on last year to be the Bears' emergency quarterback. And here he is on a Monday night in September. He's got the Bears up by two scores against the Eagles. 310-840-4910. Go ahead.
0: Colt Brennan was that guy who in that preseason too, like, cause he got drafted by Washington and like it was a later round, fifth, maybe sixth round. And that preseason, like he was setting, like he was trending to be the starting quarterback for that football team, but he never started a game in the NFL.
1: Wow. How about that? All right, we'll get to more of your phone calls. If you're on hold, stay there. We'll get to you when we come back. 310-840-4910. We'll do some more pretenders or contenders. I got some college football takeaways. We got some more Bears-Eagles updates. So we got a jam-packed schedule here for the final 40 minutes. Stay with us. That's producer Brandon Combs. I'm Pat Boyle. 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
1: The zebra motion, the snap, and he'll drop back five. Line drive up the middle, caught 25. Wide open is Raymond, 20, angling, far side lane, 10, 5, touchdown, Chicago! 41-yard touchdown, catch and run! And the Bears have gone up 19-7 in the first.

0: I'm Pat Boyle. Phone number to join the show, 310-840-4910. That was a Step Brothers reference, by the way, in case you didn't get it. You can also hit me up on Twitter at PatBoyle44. We'll get back to your calls here in a couple of minutes. But first, an update, Monday Night Football. So the Eagles finally get a three and out for the first time tonight. And then on the first play, Jalen Hurts hits Dontavian Wicks for a gain of about 20. But the Eagles, they need to get it going, and they need to get it going now. 3 second half drives, three punts. They've only got 7 yards of total offense, or they only had 7 yards of total offense coming into this drive. They're down 20-7 with under 2 minutes left to go in the third quarter. Case Keenum has been brilliant. You heard that highlight, our guy Kevin Harlan on Westwood One Sports, the Khalif Raymond touchdown catch. But I was just talking to producer Brandon Combs in the break. Case Keenum's been awesome. Ben Johnson has called a hell of a game. But last drive, I feel like Ben Johnson started to let this game get ahead of him here, or started to get ahead of himself a bit, because for the first 2.5 quarters, you surprised the Eagles. You threw it way more than they expected. Now they've caught on. And on the last drive, they throw from inside their own 20. And the last two were incompletions. Both were almost picked. It was a third down. He threw it out to the flat to DeAndre Swift, nearly got him killed. And if he threw it lower, Cooper DeJean might have picked the ball off. I think at this point, you got to commit back to the run. It's your strength. You've got two great running backs in Swift and Menungai. Yeah, you don't want to play not to lose. You don't want to play conservative, but the clock right now is your friend. You've got to be able to use it. But the Eagles have a big decision coming up here. They've got a fourth down and about 5, maybe 4th and 4. And I think they're on the other side of midfield. This has got to be a go-for-it spot here for Nick Sirianni and the Eagles. This is a must-go-for-it here. Yeah, from the Bears 46 on a 4th and 5 inside the final minute of the third quarter. This might be your ball game. If the Eagles do not get this, I think this game's over. They've barely done anything offensively. They're going to have to score points here. Or are they bluffing yet again? They're letting a whole lot of time come down. No, they do snap it, and Hurts gets picked off. Oh, that seems like that might be the ball game. He nearly got picked by T.J. Edwards before. This time, T.J. Edwards gets him. And whether it was a turnover on downs or an interception, either way, the Bears turn the Eagles away again. 310-840-4910. All right, let's get to your phone calls here. Marshall's in Milwaukee. Next up on BetMGM tonight. Marshall, what's going on, man? How you doing?
1: Well, Pat, good evening. I'm doing all right. Not happy about the Bears right now, being a big Packer fan, but I'm not totally surprised either. We're at a point in the season, as you know, we don't know how good anybody is right now. And, you know, the Bears, I go back a long way. You know, I'm in my mid-60s. I was in Wisconsin, my first stint back in the 70s and everything. This is feeling like the 70s when Fran Tarkenton was terrorizing my boys back then. And a lot's changed in time and in the sport and everything. But Pat, I just want your take on a couple things. I guess the Packers, we know their problems. They're glaringly out there. Can they beat Tampa this week? And just one good note, we're excited about the Brewers here, of course, right now. And also, how about those Wisconsin Badgers in Happy Valley this week? That was a total surprise to a lot of us. But I guess, what's your take just on the Packers? And then if you have time, how do you think Belichick is going to turn out this year down in my other home area, in Chapel Hill there? Just we'll hang up and listen, get your other callers on, and thank you as always, and we'll get your take on things.
0: Yeah, you got it. Wow, you threw a lot at me there. I had to write it all down. But, Marshall, I appreciate the call. Thanks for the compliments, man. All right, let's go in order of what you said here. The Packers, can they beat Tampa Bay? They absolutely can, especially, and they better. They better, right? I mean, if you lose this game, the season's over. That might be a bit hyperbolic, but Baker Mayfield's got a dislocated thumb. It's going to be the rookie Jalen Daniels from Kansas starting at quarterback for the Buccaneers. I understand the Packers' injury woes that they have going on right now and the offensive line being a sieve. you can't lose this game. You absolutely cannot lose this football game. I haven't even looked at any of the numbers yet for this upcoming week. I would assume the Packers are nearly a touchdown favorite. Wow. They're only 3.5-point favorites. If you lose to Jalen Daniels and a Buccaneers team that's 0-3 and can't move the football, then Matt LaFleur maybe needs to be left in the state of Florida. You better win that game. And again, I know our guy Lee DeLapp in our Westwood One Studios, massive Packers fan. They basically brought in an entire new offensive line of players today. They got Mekhi Becton off of, what was it, the Cowboys practice squad. They grabbed Laken Tomlinson. They brought in three offensive linemen today. So the reinforcements are coming. Now, can you get them all on the same page? Can you get them coached up here? It's going to be a big week for the Packers offensive line coach. And I think it's Butkus, right? Yeah, Luke Butkus, nephew of Dick Butkus. Well, he might have to, take his grandfather. And I say this with love and respect for Dick Butkus. You might have to take Dick Butkus out of his grave and wake him back up and ask him, how can I coach this offensive line? Because they've been absolutely brutal so far. You cannot lose this football game to the Buccaneers and to Jalen Daniels on Sunday. All right, when it comes to the Brewers, yeah, I mean, look, that's what everybody in Milwaukee and Wisconsin is rallying around right now. It's the fact that you just had your greatest season in franchise history with 103 wins, and you're going to play the winner of the Padres and the Cubs. Two teams you should be able to beat. But, you know, again, can the Brewers translate their regular season success into the postseason? Right? Because we had the, like, they're the, again, I say this with respect, they're the Rays of the National League. All those years that Kevin Cash had the Rays in the making deep postseason runs, they didn't, you know, the Rays can't hit the ball deep. Oh, they got a manufacturer run. That doesn't work in October. No, it actually works better in October than it does in the regular season. But then again, the Brewers, they've made some deep runs over the last couple of years. Last year, they got close, got to the NLCS, and then got turned away by the Dodgers. They're the best team in baseball. They've been all year. Can they continue to play like that in October? I don't see any reason why they can't. But October baseball is a crapshoot more often than not. So whether it's the Padres or the Cubs, you got to feel pretty good about their chances. And I did predict the Cubs to get to the World Series back in March, so only because of that I'm sticking to my prediction. Otherwise, I would pick the Brewers. All right, when it comes to Wisconsin, we talked about this game earlier. Luke Fickell, I mean, that's a hell of a coaching job, what they did to turn that game upside down against Penn State. That's a collapse by the Nittany Lions for sure, but credit to Luke Fickell, who, you know, again, he's definitely not panned out like you thought he would after he, you know, was winning double-digit games every single year in Cincinnati and had him ranked inside the top 10. Has yet to win more than 7 games in a season with Wisconsin, but you feel like that's going to change this year now. Their only loss so far is to my Notre Dame Fighting Irish. You get that win against Penn State, and you've blown out the two cupcake schools, Western Illinois and Eastern Michigan. You got to go out and follow that up. You got to beat Michigan State this weekend. And then after that, you play 3 straight ranked teams. UCLA, USC, and Iowa all are beatable teams, though. This could be a special season for Wisconsin if out of these next 4 games, they find a way to win at least 2. If you win 3, then you could start partying and dreaming of some much brighter and bigger heights in the near future. But for the time being, if you can win at least 2 of these next 4 and get yourself to 5-3, after that, Rutgers, Maryland, Purdue, Minnesota. Again, might be too crazy to think of college football playoff this year for Wisconsin, but again, right now their only loss is to Notre Dame, who's one of the best teams in the country. You get a win like that, a hell of a weekend for Luke Fickell and the Badgers. And then finally for Belichick, look, I thought that North Carolina could actually surprise a lot of folks after their first game this year when they went out and beat TCU in Ireland. They should have beaten Clemson last weekend. They blew that game. They should have beaten Clemson. I think they're going to get steamrolled by Notre Dame this weekend, but I still think there's a world where North Carolina can win 8 games this year. So I think Belichick is turning it around. 310-840-4910. Bears just had a 4th-and-1 after Case Keenum showed off the legs and was able to scramble to make it a 4th-and-1, and then they get the Eagles to jump off sides. I mean, you want to talk about getting out-coached, getting out-disciplined. Right now, the Bears and Ben Johnson are running circles around Sirianni and the Eagles. 310-840-4910. When we come back, we'll finish up with my other college football top reactions of the weekend and your phone calls, and we'll continue to keep you posted. Bears lead the Eagles 20-7, 12 minutes to go in the game. I'm Pat Bowill. This is BetMGM Tonight on Westwood One Sports.
2: The Broncos beat the Rams on Sunday Night Football for their second straight win. Can Sean Payton's crew extend their winning streak in California with road games against the Niners and Chargers up next? Westwood One Sports.
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1: Alrighty, welcome on back. BetMGM Tonight, Westwood One Sports. I'm Pat Boyle. Last chance to get in on the phones at 310-840-4910. Linnell Willingham coming up at the top of the hour on Westwood One Sports Night. So he'll have you for the instant post-game reaction to what is turning into another ass-kicking of the Chicago Bears, or by the Chicago Bears, onto the Philadelphia Eagles. I was at the game on Black Friday last year in Philly when the Bears just ran all over them for nearly 300 yards. Tonight, Case Keenum has thrown all over them. He's got 247 yards and two touchdowns, and the Bears are trying to put on the finishing touches here. 7.5 to go. They've got a third and goal. They lead the Eagles 20-7. Keenum's been brilliant. Ben Johnson has completely outcoached Vic Fangio, who's got he's a great defensive coordinator, but we thought they were going to run it all over the Eagles, and instead they've thrown it all over the Eagles. And now it looks like Case Keenum, did he just quarterback sneak it? He did. Case Keenum, quarterback, sneaks it into the end zone for a touchdown. That's blouses. Game blouses. That's all she wrote. Eagles never stood a chance in this game, which is incredibly wild to even say. Jalen Hurts threw an interception on the previous drive. Eagles receivers have not been able to get open. Hurts hasn't played well. And the Bears, they've just dominated the time of possession. That's the one thing that has been constant for the last 2 years. They have dominated the time of possession against the Eagles. And the Eagles are killing themselves with penalties tonight. Not normally a heavily penalized team. They only had 9 penalties through the first 2 games. That was tied for the 3rd fewest in the NFL. They've got 9 penalties alone tonight, including what was a critical defensive holding on a sack of Keenum that would have forced 4th down and would have made the Bears kick a field goal that at least would have made it a 16-point game and kept it at 2 possessions. They gifted him a first down. Bears turn it into a touchdown. It's a 3-score game. This puppy's over. This is going to be a Ben Johnson masterclass. And the Eagles got to go back to the drawing board tonight. I tell you what, they've got some issues that have carried over from last year. Their offensive line's not very good. I still think Nick Sirianni is a fraud of a head coach. I think outside of Devontae Smith, they still have no weapons. I think Dontavian Wicks needed to be a bigger part of this game plan tonight. Mekhi Lemon looks like a bust. It's very early to say that. I completely understand, but he's done nothing. He's done nothing through 3 games now this season. I mean, through 2 games, he had 4 catches for 9 yards, and he's only got 2 catches for 16 yards. That's a guy you traded up in the first round to go get. That was the A.J. Brown replacement. It was Mekhi Lemon. He's been terrible. And again, their offensive line, it is mostly the same names and faces. Jordan Mulata, Lane Johnson, Cam Jurgens. They're an average unit at best. And tonight the defense could not stop Case Keenum. So maybe the defense it's again very similar names, a lot of household talent. Zach Bond, Quinyon Mitchell, Cooper DeJean, Jalen Carter, Jordan Davis. They're just not that good. I mean, the Titans have had their best game so far of the season against the Eagles, and now Case Keenum just torched them. And they don't have a single sack against the Bears' offensive line that is pretty good. And Braxton Jones went down midway through this game. They've got a third-string rookie playing left tackle for this whole second half, Theo Benedet.

0: Not a rookie. He's in his second year. Undrafted second year left tackle from Canada. Shout out Canada. Shout out Theo Benedet. The Eagles can't, they can't touch Case Keenum. The one time they did sack him, it got called back as a defensive holding. So this is a Bears romp. Up by 20 with 7 minutes to go. Caleb Williams, take your time coming back. Take your time coming back. And I was, you know, watching the broadcast in between the commercial break, well, listening to the broadcast, and they're basically saying, well, who starts next week now against the New York Jets at home? Is it Case Keenum again, or is it Tyson Bagent? Who, I said to producer Brandon Combs, maybe the best thing that has happened here in the last week is Tyson Bagent having to go in concussion protocol. If he plays this game, is it a 20-point lead right now? Ben Johnson rolling with Case Keenum has the Bears up by 20, kicking the Eagles' ass. This is the result is maybe all not that shocking, but how much they're dominating Philadelphia is definitely shocking to me. All right, that was a fun show. We got more college football takeaways to get to tomorrow. Appreciate everybody that called in and texted in. Keep up with me on Twitter at PapaWill44. Huge shout out to producer Brandon Combs. Going to be a good night for him and my co-host Brad Evans, the big Bears fans, and our video producer Monty, the big Bears fans. Shout out to my guy Lita Lapp in our Westwood One studio. Shout out to Chloe Pratt, Max Sheedy, and Zach Kroll. I'm Pat Boyle. We'll see you tomorrow, 6 p.m. Eastern, on a busy Tuesday, the start of the baseball postseason. 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

0: rocking on in, baby. A Monday night edition of What's With One Sports Night with the youngest in charge and Al Willingham, getting you up to 3 a.m. Eastern time as we wrap up week number 3 of the National Football League season. It finishes up here with Monday Night Football. And, man, we've had some pretty shocking results this weekend. My Commanders beating the Seattle Seahawks. We had, you know, the Atlanta Falcons beating up on the Green Bay Packers, the Browns over the Panthers. If this game finishes the way that it started, what we're seeing right now, this should go down as the biggest surprise of week number 3 of the National Football League season. On their third string quarterback, the Chicago Bears up 27-7 against the Philadelphia Eagles with 6:26 left to go in regulation. This has been a total surprise. Now, I said it last week here on this very program that the Philadelphia Eagles were the 2-0 team that was least impressive, right? That I was least impressed with, right? And the biggest reason why I wasn't really impressed with Philadelphia, because I know what has gotten them success over the past 3-4 years offensively, and it's been them running the football. And last year, when you go back to the struggles that they had, it all started to me with their inability to run the football. And tonight, they've actually come out and run the football really well, yet they've only scored 7 points. So I don't know if you want to call the team broken, however you want to describe them, it's fair to do. Right now, though, if I am a fan of the Philadelphia Eagles, I am totally stunned at what I'm watching right now. The offense is a whole nother conversation, though, right? We could give grace to what we've seen tonight offensively. I can give grace for them only having 7 points. What I deem totally unacceptable about what's happened tonight is the way that this Eagles defense has been pushed around. One, in the run game, and then two, their pass rush has been totally non-existent. Case Keenum, all night long, and it's Case Keenum, right. Case Keenum, all night long, has stood in there and dealt all evening. Fearless throughout the course of this game tonight. And, you know, it's fitting that Chicago's getting big-time play out of a backup quarterback, because that's been the theme, really, of week number 3 in the NFL. Backup quarterbacks have gone Kanye crazy all weekend. But, man, I can sit here and pretend as if this is some shocking development. And initially, as I'm watching the game, that's how you feel. But then you remember the team that we're talking about, man. Like, I've had my doubts, my concerns about Philadelphia all year long, guys. All year long. This has been the issue. And the issue and the concern that I had with Philly was I didn't know if the quarterback was going to be able to handle what he was being asked to do by this new offense. And to Jalen Hurts' credit, the first 2 weekends of the NFL season, week 1 and week 2, Jalen Hurts is pretty damn good. Now, last week against Tennessee, anytime you turn the football over 2 times in a game, I'm going to look at you like, you could be a little bit better. Tonight, though, this has been, without a shadow of a doubt, Hurts' worst performance of the entire season. When you consider what he's been fooled by with his Bears defense, when you consider the inconsistency down in and down out, it's been tough to watch, man. But like I'll continue to say, I don't think Jalen Hurts in the offense right now is the biggest problem. The stunner to me is that Vic Fangio's defense against a third-string quarterback is getting absolutely diced. They've given up almost 400 yards of total offense tonight, with Case Keenum being the guy. But it's a credit to what Ben Johnson and the front office have put together this offensive line is one of the better ones in the NFL. Yes, Ben Johnson is a brilliant run game designer, but what you've seen out of their offensive line here, doesn't really matter who's under center. That run game is going to translate. And everything is coming off of their run action. Their play action stuff tonight has been on point. It has been. I'm almost, selfishly, I want to look at this through the lens of a certain team that wears burgundy and gold. Jeez, I mean, and the thing is, Chicago's defense hasn't been good to start the year. It just hasn't been. They were much better last weekend against Minnesota, but we all know the conditions that football game was played in, and we all know who was under center for the Vikings. But in week one, you saw Bryce Young look like an MVP candidate against this defense. Yet tonight, Philadelphia's had no answers. They haven't been able to crack the code here. I mean, it's a lot of questions to be asked about the Philadelphia Eagles moving forward. And this game is all but over at this point as they trail 27-7 with 3:03 left to go in regulation. Not good. Not good if you're a fan of the Philadelphia Eagles. And I think the most disheartening piece, as I've reiterated here, is defensively, I don't know what I've witnessed here tonight. I don't know who this team is. Even last week against Tennessee, you were better defensively. But the fact that you gave up 20 points to that group, knowing how poorly they played this past weekend, maybe the defense didn't play well then either. A lot of questions to be asked when it comes to the Philadelphia Eagles. We will get you a full-scale recap of Monday Night Football as we ease through this opening hour of the program here on Westwood One Sports Night. It is a Overreaction Monday edition of Westwood One Sports Night. Coming up at midnight on the East Coast, we will give you a fresh installment of NFL Super Six Pack, my top six overreactions coming out of week number three of the National Football League season. I want to get to this, though, while we have the opportunity to do so. Staying in the NFC East, the New York Giants, it had been rumored, right, that they were going to make a move at the quarterback position to bring in some more quality depth and a quality backup for Jameis Winston. Jameis Winston, we'll get to his performance yesterday here in a second, but I understand the thought process from the New York Giants. You have to, give your guys the best chance to win. Just because Jackson Dart went down early in the season and is going to miss the rest of the way, doesn't mean you could just punt on the 2026 season if you are John Harbaugh and the New York Giants. So for that reason, everyone anticipated this group bringing in some sort of veteran, some sort of extra body in the quarterback room. What I did not expect is what I had come across my ticker earlier today. And as I read it, I had to rub my eyes three times and really, really check and see if this came from a real NFL account. What happened earlier today, the news that stunned the hell out of me, maybe it didn't surprise you, the Giants making the decision to trade for former Vikings first-round quarterback J.J. McCarthy. They send a fifth-round pick to Minnesota, and McCarthy is expected to come in and be the backup to Jameis Winston right away as they cut Jake Haener, who had been the guy backing up Jameis Winston at this point. Jameis Winston wasn't great on Sunday. Jameis Winston wasn't very good the first time we saw him this year against the LA Rams on Monday Night Football. So I understand New York wanting to bring in somebody to cover their ass, so to speak. I get New York wanting to bring in somebody that can help them. I totally get that. The decision to trade for J.J. McCarthy, though, not only does it make no sense, I think it's just a bad overall decision. Think about what you should be craving, what you should be looking for in a backup quarterback. You want someone who's trustworthy. You want someone that can come in and play in a pinch. You want someone that's not going to be heavily dependent upon a lot of reps because they're not going to be available to them. Like, that's just what you want in a backup. That's the prereq, man. So for the Giants to be interested in J.J. McCarthy, I don't understand it because he is none of those things. He's not trustworthy. He's not someone that can come in and help you out in a pinch because of his youth. And then if I'm the Giants, like, how quickly do you think you can get J.J. McCarthy up to speed to play for you? The worst part is this. He's never going to be better than Jameis Winston. He's not better than him currently. He's never going to be better than him. Jameis Winston, despite what you've seen from him in the game action, is regarded as one of the better backups in the NFL. Sunday, he was not that. The numbers were awful. If you watched the game, I'm sorry that you wasted 3 hours. 14-22, 118 yards. He was sacked 3 times. It was ugly. But the reality is, like, if you're in New York, is J.J. McCarthy going to be any better for you? Is he going to be any sort of an upgrade? I don't know anybody within the landscape of NFL circles that would tell you he is an upgrade over Jameis Winston. The other piece is this. You bring in Jackson Dart, you give up real draft capital to do so. And if you're going to give up, I was totally against this. And we talked about this Monday night and Tuesday night after the injury to Dart. If I was the Giants, there's really not a scenario in which I'm giving up anything more than a sixth or seventh round pick to acquire a quarterback, because I understand Rome wasn't built in a day, and we're a rebuilding franchise who needs all of their resources at their disposal to keep the rebuild on track, to keep the rebuild on schedule. I'm not going to sit here and act as if a fifth round pick is a pot of gold. It's not what I'm saying at all, but it's a building block. It's a piece to make your team better. Trading for J.J. McCarthy makes your team worse. I'm willing to bet you that because Jake Haener has been around this program all year and was in training camp with him, if I'm not mistaken, I guarantee you he's a better option right now for the Giants than J.J. McCarthy. Why? Because he understands what you want him to do. J.J. McCarthy's never played in this system. J.J. McCarthy's never played for these coaches. So this idea that he's going to be able to come in and have success for you right away is wishful thinking as far as I'm concerned. But there's one saving grace to all of this if you're a Giants fan, if you're the New York Giants. The only way that this makes sense is if you plan on making wholesale changes to what you're doing offensively. The only way I would be able to justify the New York Giants trading for J.J. McCarthy is if they made wholesale changes to what they wanted to be offensively. What do I mean by that? Look at the two dudes in charge of pushing the buttons offensively. Matt Nagy's the offensive coordinator, and Greg Roman's got a big hand in what they do in the run game. If you feel like J.J. McCarthy's upside as a runner was worth you trading for him, I can hear you on that. If you're planning on making wholesale changes and moving this to a strictly RPO-based scheme, I can give you credit for that. There's an explanation now. There's justification. There's reason. There's logic for why you made the deal for J.J. McCarthy, because as an athlete, as much as I think Jameis is a better quarterback, as an athlete, J.J. McCarthy runs circles around him, right? And when you think about what they were doing with Jackson Dart, the RPO was a big part of what they wanted to do offensively. So if that's why you traded for J.J. McCarthy, if you plan on making wholesale changes, then sure, I could justify the move 7 days out the week and twice on Sundays. But other than that, this feels like a reach. This feels like the Giants are trying to get Cam Scataboo to run with the same veracity and fearlessness throughout the rest of the season. So they brought in a Jackson Dart stunt double. Turn the six upside down as a nine now. I don't know how quickly he'll play. I don't know if he'll ever play, as far as I'm concerned. I believe in Jameis Winston. I think Jameis Winston's one of the best backups in the NFL. I think the Giants believe that as well. It's why they paid him the way that they did this offseason. But the move to bring in J.J. McCarthy, if I'm Jameis, and you're a veteran, so I guess you can't technically move this way, are you not looking over your shoulder and questioning everything that's happening in front of you in real time? You have to be. Because I'm sure when you put pen to paper on a multi-year deal with the Giants, you thought that you were going to be Jackson Dart's backup moving forward. The opportunity that J.J. McCarthy's getting right now, who knows if Jameis Winston is going to be the backup moving forward for Jackson Dart? And then what happens if J.J. McCarthy comes out and shows you things that you've never seen from Jackson Dart? There's just so many reasons as to why the Giants shouldn't have made this move, yet they decided to make the move anyway. And I'm having a hard time making sense out of all of it. I do know this, though. Say what you want about what they have under center. Say what you want about the decision that they made. The reality is they're 2-1 and over 500 as we exit the month of September. So, for all the negative things that folks want to say, me being folks, for all the questions that people may have surrounding the decision, they're 2-1. John Harbaugh, head coach of the New York Giants, he had this to say earlier when asked about the Giants and their decision to acquire J.J. McCarthy.
1: Well, we've been talking about it for ever since I think Jackson got hurt, that we would need to add quarterbacks. That's part of the process. We've been turning over every stone. This was an opportunity that kind of came up and able to finish the deal off this morning, late morning. Really glad, really happy, very excited to add J.J. McCarthy. Think he's a strong young quarterback, has some experience in the National Football League. Obviously was a very high draft pick, very talented player, and is going to make us a stronger football team. So excited about it. Think it makes us better.
0: I just don't know, man. There were so many other decisions, so many other options I thought they would go after. One of them, and we brought this up last night, Gardner Minshew in Arizona with the Cardinals. If you were willing to part ways with draft capital that I consider to be like semi-significant, then why not go get the best option possible? Why not go get the most talented option possible? If Jameis Winston goes down, if you're a Giants fan, how does he give you confidence that he can step in and win games for you? What has he shown to this point to make you feel good about that? He couldn't even beat out Carson Wentz. Yet the Giants are getting ready to turn to him. Guarantee you they wish they would have called Case Keenum. A lot of teams wish they would have called Case Keenum. How he has been hiding as their third string quarterback, I couldn't tell you. But man, the excitement that he's playing with tonight, just watching him. I love when you're getting these primetime games and they give you special camera angles and they're showing you inside of his helmet. He's like a kid at the candy store right now, man. His old ass probably thought he'd never get the opportunity to lace him up again. And now, in a game where nobody picked you to win, you're going up against one of the league's best defensive minds, and you have absolutely carved them up. Case Keenum hooping for the Chicago Bears tonight as they wrap things up, breaking a foot off in the Philadelphia Eagles' carcass. 27-20 is how Monday Night Football wraps up. The J.J. McCarthy deal, to me, the biggest news of the day in the National Football League. Week 3, though, officially in the books after Monday Night Football has wrapped up. The Chicago Bears, 27. The Philadelphia Eagles, 7. We've given, you know, Chicago their flowers for how they played. I want to put the Philadelphia Eagles under the microscope coming up on the other side. The most disappointing part about this loss for Philly, I'll give you that next.
2: 3 games into the season, the contenders are beginning to separate themselves from the pretenders in the NFL. Who will keep rolling in week 4? And who can turn their season around? Westwood One Sports.
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1: Week number three of the National Football League season officially in the books. And we got another shocker to wrap up the week. The Chicago Bears, 27-7 winners over the Philadelphia Eagles. That's not the shocking part. The shocking part is the fact that they did it with Case Keenum under center. Case Keenum starting tonight in place of the backup, Tyson Bagent, who suffered a concussion while filling in for Caleb Williams last week. And because Chicago was down to their third-string quarterback, can you blame me? I did not give them much of a shot. 38-year-old Case Keenum came in off the pine and was absolutely surgical throughout the course of this football game. Hanging in there, staring down the barrel of the gun, knowing he's going to get hit, and delivering. Man, that's the part that was most impressive. And then here's something that stood out to me throughout the entire weekend in the NFL with some of these backup quarterbacks playing. And you saw it in the Commanders game against Seattle with Marcus Mariota, and then you saw it tonight with Case Keenum. With some of these backups and these player coaches, the mastery and the control that they have at the line of scrimmage to consistently get these teams and these offenses into the right play down in and down out. Like, that's the stuff to me. Like, that's the stuff to me that matters. That's the stuff to me that gets me excited. You don't know how many times tonight Case Keenum goes to the line of scrimmage with two plays and then gets them into the best one. Like, that stuff is what's what it's all about, man. And I'm happy for Case Keenum getting the ability to come in and play. I don't know if he's got kids or not, but, man, I know when he was here in Washington, some people may have thought that, like, that was the tail end of his career and he would get ready, you know, to call it quits after that. That was damn near a decade ago, if we're really looking back at it, man. So very, very impressive that he's still hanging around and played really, really well tonight here for the Chicago Bears. On the flip side, though, for the Philadelphia Eagles, like I said, man, this is as disappointing as a loss as they've had in a while when you consider the fact that they're going up against a backup quarterback. Their defense, to me, is the story of tonight and why this team ultimately lost the football game. Their defense wasn't good enough. Their pass rush wasn't impactful enough. They could not impact Case Keenum on a down-in, down-out basis. They simply couldn't. Now, if you want to really nitpick what happened tonight, I think Philadelphia did not play with great detail. Like, this game should have never gotten out of reach for Philly. They have the football at the one-yard line, and Andy Dalton ends up throwing a pick. That whole scenario, by the way, and I do want to talk about that in detail here as we roll throughout this opening hour. I mean, it's total BS what Nick Sirianni didn't do, right? And everyone's going to say, well, oh, you know, the doctor's got to, you know, get him through the process, and we're looking out for the best interest of the players and the health and safety of the players. But Nick Sirianni, brother, you don't call plays on offense. You don't call plays on defense. When you're a coach that's not in control of one side of the football and not in control of calling plays from one side of the football, I think you should be ready and available when you're needed to make game-changing decisions. Jalen Hurts got whacked along the Philadelphia sideline or along the Chicago sideline. They forced him to go into the blue tent, and they check him for a concussion. While that's happening, Andy Dalton checks into the football game. If you're Nick Sirianni, you do whatever you can to make sure Jalen Hurts gets back on the field for that possession, whether it's calling a timeout. Hell, some people are going to say this is dirty. I'd tell one of the damn linemen, because this is the beautiful part, Nick Sirianni or Sean Mannion, whoever's in control and talking inside of Andy Dalton's helmet. You know what I would have did? I would have yelled into Dalton's helmet, hey, tell one of the linemen to go down. You needed to buy Jalen Hurts time, and you didn't. And I guarantee you, if you did, you don't leave that possession with no points. on the night, though, in terms of Jalen Hurts and how he ultimately performed, there were a couple of times where the Chicago Bears fooled Jalen Hurts with simulated pressure, sending guys or pretending like they're about to send a guy and then dropping him back into coverage. They fooled Jalen Hurts twice on that. And, you know, that turnover that he had, the interception that he had, like, that's the difference in this football game. Margin for error in the NFL is very, very slim, as we all know. And it felt like tonight the Eagles just simply made too many mistakes. Their third possession of the game is a fumble. They have back-to-back possessions where they turn the football over. 12-play drive that goes 95 yards, and it ends up in a Andy Dalton pick. Like, I wouldn't be able to live with that if I was Coach Sirianni. I simply would not. I simply would not have. I wouldn't be able to live through it. But what are you going to do? What are you going to do? It's his fault. Like, if we're being open, honest, and transparent about it. If you're Coach Sirianni to me in that situation, you must call timeout. You must give some sort of instruction to the guys on the field to slow things up so you can get Jalen Hurts looked at. And I understand if you're Jalen Hurts, right? There was a moment where he's cussing himself out on the sideline and they're showing him walking and swearing, right? In that moment, I'm wondering, is Jalen Hurts cussing at himself? I actually believe that he is. I think Jalen Hurts is pissed at himself because while the hit that he suffered, while it hurt, when you lay there like a dead body, of course the neurologist that's upstairs in the booth is going to flag downstairs and make you go into the tent and get checked. If there's anybody to blame for Jalen Hurts being taken out of the football game and Andy Dalton coming in and throwing that interception, if there's anybody to blame for that Andy Dalton pick, it's Jalen Hurts. Stop being a drama queen. Get the hell up. If you're not hurt, get up. And they got the nerve to get mad and want to cuss people out because they're making you go through the concussion protocol. You didn't move your lower extremities when you got hit. That's why I'm wondering, like, he's cussing. I'm watching him. They're showing him. He's doing all this cussing. It's not directed at anybody. For my money, he's cussing at him damn self. And he should be. Because if he doesn't lay there like a dead person, maybe they don't make him go through the concussion protocol. Maybe he doesn't have to enter the blue tent. Maybe Andy Dalton never comes in and throws the pick. Maybe Philadelphia never loses. It gets that deep in terms of what we witnessed here tonight. That was tough. That was frustrating. And I hope, like Jalen Hurts and Eagles fans out there, for that matter, can understand and compartmentalize what I'm saying here. I'm not saying that it was soft. I'm not saying anything like that. You just got to get up in that situation, man. I know it hurts. You know what the old saying is? Take a licking and keep on ticking. You got to get up in that situation. Feels like to me Jalen Hurts definitely is the catalyst for him going into the blue tent. So for him to get mad and cuss anybody else out but himself, a little irresponsible as far as I'm concerned. But I didn't think Jalen Hurts, really the last 2 weeks, was particularly good. And there are going to be pundits out there that tell you how great he played and how great he's played to start the year because they're 2-0 and they don't have a run game at this point. But I think if you're really evaluating Jalen Hurts, if you're really putting Jalen Hurts under the microscope here, what else, you know, what else do you want from him? It's part of what I say. You can't have the turnover. I give him that. You can't have the turnover. I'm totally on board with that. But, like, man, outside of the turnover, he was decent. He was decent tonight. I'm just surprised that this Eagles run game got going tonight, really for the first time all season, yet they only scored 7 points. I'm looking at the box scores here of the first two weekends, and I watched every snap of the Washington game, so I can speak to that. This is by far the best rushing performance that Philadelphia has had this year, yet they only are able to muster up 7 points. It's a lot of blame to go around, and I'm curious to know, you know, from the vantage point perspective of Eagles fans, how you view it. Because you only scored 7 points, yes, but defensively, you gave up 27 points to Case freaking Keenum. So as upset as you want to be about the offense only scoring 7, and you have every right to be, it makes no sense. Your defense gave up 27 points to a 38-year-old journeyman third stringer. It's just the reality of it. 310-840-4910 is how you reach us here on Westwood One Sports Night. You can hit us up inside of the YouTube chat as well. Just search Westwood One Sports Night on YouTube. Like, subscribe, comment as we continue to push the follower count north. The Eagles, though, man, I'm more so disappointed because I thought I knew what was wrong with them. You know, I thought I was the smartest guy in the room and knew what was plaguing the Philadelphia Eagles. And at 2-0, Eagles fans out there are probably saying, what the hell do you mean you knew what was plaguing us? We're 2-0, homie. Nothing's plaguing us. I say it all the time. It's not about style points at this time of year. You're damn right it's not. But you do want to look good in some phases. And Philadelphia's offense, through the first 3 weeks of the season, has been up and down, has been hit or miss. And the main issue I thought they were having, despite being 2-0, was their inability to run the football. For the Eagles tonight to have their best rushing performance of the season, 19 carries, 107 yards, and a touchdown. For Philly to have their best rushing performance of the season tonight and then only muster up 7 points against the Chicago defense that's been god-awful, really, to start the year, a lot of questions to be asked. I don't know who to point the blame to. Jalen Hurts, you can't throw the pick that you threw. And then Sean Mannion, I need you to continue to lean on the running attack a little bit more. That's the thing that sucks. It felt like Sean Mannion, throughout the course of this game, knowing the success that they were having, they did not lean into the running game enough. The other pieces that I've continued to reiterate here, defensively, if you would have told me tonight that Case Keenum was going to light up the scoreboard and throw 3 touchdowns against one of the best defensive minds in the sport in Vic Fangio, I would have told you were tripping. Credit to Ben Johnson and how they schemed up their run game. Credit to Case Keenum and Ben Johnson getting him ready during the week. The control that he had at the line of scrimmage undressed Philadelphia defensively. He constantly got them in the right play. But no excuse for the Philadelphia defense. You just gave up 27 points to a third stringer. Xander is in Buffalo wanting to chime in. Xander, what's going on?
2: Yeah, I'm going to throw it out there. I think Case Keenum got screwed his entire career. He should not be a third stringer at this point. He should have been starting for half the teams he started for. And, I mean, prove me wrong. Minnesota Miracle, every team he started for, every time he was a backup, every time the starting quarterback went out, he went out and played the games. And, I mean, half the teams in this league right now would love for him to be their starter.
1: I don't know if anybody would say that. But as far as like a backup, you're damn right. I'm surprised that he's a third stringer at this point. I'm surprised that he couldn't beat out Tyson Bagent. But if you listen to the broadcast,
2: I think he's better than Malik Willis. I want him to start over Malik Willis right now.
1: Yeah, he's 38 years old though, pal. That's the thing. There's no upside there. You know what Case Keenum is at this point.
2: I don't think we do. He's not like Fitzpatrick. Fitzpatrick had a chance. Fitzpatrick started for the Bills. He got a contract with Tampa Bay.
1: This is Miami. This is where we go over the top. Case Keenum had one good performance tonight, and now we're saying he could start for half the teams in the NFL? Come on.
2: Minneapolis Miracle? Yes.
1: We can agree to disagree. I think it's a bold thought. And I appreciate you.
2: I don't know his overall record, but what's his overall record? I believe it's over 500.
1: All right, QB wins is not a stat. I appreciate the call. 310-840-4910. 49-8. Saying he could start for over half the teams in the NFL is egregious, honestly. And I'm a Case Keenum fan. I thought he balled out of control tonight. To say that he could start is more than laughable.
3: Case Keenum is not over 500 in his NFL career.
1: Yeah, I mean, he sucked in Washington, except for week one against Philly. In the Minneapolis Miracle, he has 8 damn years ago. Like, what do we do? Maybe he's a University of Houston fan, that guy. Maybe that's why he's simping for Case Keenum, who played well tonight. The last caller makes the claim that Case Keenum can start for half the teams in the National Football League. There's a former first-round pick who may be in jeopardy of losing his starting job, maybe to Case Keenum sometime down the line. I'll tell you who next. This is Westwood One Sports Night.
0: J.J. McCarthy has been traded from the Minnesota Vikings to the New York Giants. Can the former top 10 pick resurrect his career in the Big Apple? Westwood One Sports.
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going to Chicago, getting punched in the mouth by Grandpapa Keenum and the Chicago Bears, 27-20. The Bears upset the Eagles on Monday Night Football. Case Keenum, 3 touchdowns in this performance here tonight. How he even got the start is honestly just crazy luck. And I'm sure at 38 years of age, when they went into this year, when they exited training camp, he thought, you know what, I'm probably not going to get many more reps the rest of the way. He looked really good in this game. Total control at the line of scrimmage. It's almost, and this is kind of how I feel about Washington with Marcus Mariota, it's almost like you have a coach on the field with Case Keenum under center for Ben Johnson's Bears, knowing exactly what Ben wants to accomplish, exactly, you know, what Ben is trying to get done here. So kudos to Case Keenum and his performance.

0: National Football League. The frustrating part about all of this, to me, it has nothing to do with Cam Ward in his play on the field. It's the other stuff to me with Cam Ward that's just as much of a bother. Like, the on-field stuff's not great, right? But you can make the argument that the on-field stuff isn't great because the Titans' supporting cast sucks, their receivers aren't playing with great detail, and he's not well protected. You can make that argument. But when he decides to routinely put his foot in his mouth at the podium the way that he has several times dating back to this summer, that's the stuff with Cam Ward that I don't have a lot of patience for. There's a play from Sunday against the Giants that you would almost think is fake, man. You would almost think that the damn play was fake. And it's another example of me not believing Cam Ward should be the CEO of the Titans. There was a play on Sunday where Cam Ward drops back, if that's what you want to call it. He literally starts walking backwards in the pocket. And when I say walking backwards, understand that I'm not exaggerating. Understand that I'm not hyperbolizing things. He's genuinely walking backwards. He ends up completing the pass. But like, the fact that a starting NFL quarterback would think it's appropriate to walk backwards in the pocket, I think that play sums up the problem with Cam Ward. And the reality is, if you're a Titans fan, know that you're probably going to be looking for a new starting signal caller coming up in the 2027 NFL draft. I fully expect them to finish 0-17. And at that point, what good is bringing Jeremiah Smith in if you can't get him the football? You just drafted Carnell Tate, damn it. Cam Ward needs a reality check. Cam Ward needs to look in the mirror and take some accountability for how the first year of his career went and how the first month of year two has gone for him. Disappointed, man. Disappointed because I know that he's better than what he's shown. And I don't want to make it like it's all his fault. I don't think Brian Daboll is worth a damn in terms of developing quarterbacks. Josh Allen was an anomaly. I could have developed Josh Allen. You know? I don't know if he's in a good environment for him to have success. And we say it all the time with these young signal callers in the NFL. That is what determines success or failure more than anything, right? It's what sort of environment do you get drafted into? Just like, when I say it all the time, it's unfortunate, no matter what inner city is near you, right? Children are a byproduct of the household they was raised in. And when it comes to quarterbacks in the NFL, it's the same thing. Cam Ward is a byproduct of the environment that he's being brought up in right now in the NFL. And hopefully for him, right? Hopefully for him, he is able to get this corrected. The moment he added the podium on Sunday, though, him and Robert Saleh, it was head-scratching to say the least. If you watched the Giants game, Cam Ward made a totally indefensible, ill-advised decision as they were trying to, march down the field in a game-winning drive. Cam Ward decided to force the football on a first and goal, man. Like, that's the thing that was tough. It was first and goal at the New York Giants' 7-yard line. Cam Ward's getting ready to set up to throw a game-winning touchdown, and he made the most ill-advised decision I've ever seen. Here's Cam Ward post-game trying to justify the poor decision he made at the end.
1: I had to see on film, see how close it was. You know, the linebacker was to me on field. It didn't feel like I could have. But, I mean, in the day, I think if I throw it higher, you know, it's a different outcome.
2: As you're going through that, is there any thought to, like, I need to live to see another play, like, not be as reckless in that situation?
1: I don't think it was reckless. I think, you know, it just wasn't a good ball at the end of the day.
0: It wasn't a good decision. The decision was reckless, Cam. That's the part with him that, like, for the life of me, I can't understand. How can you not understand what the reporter Teron.

0: Davenport at ESPN, how could you not understand what the reporter is saying in that instance? It's first down. You should have lived to see another down. The throw wasn't reckless. The decision ultimately was reckless, Cam. And if that's the conversation that's being had in the film room, if I was Brian Daboll, I'd bang my head against the projector. I'm thinking it's like 1996. There aren't any damn projectors. But you pick up what I'm putting down, man. I would be frustrated as all get out if I had to sit there and listen to Cam Ward's ass give that BS explanation as to why he single-handedly cost his team the football game at the end of regulation. It's the Overreaction Monday here on Westwood One Sports Night. Coming up, my top overreactions for week number 3 of the NFL season next.
1: This is Westwood One Sports.
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10: 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The Twins are taking Wednesday off because of the World Cup happening here in Arlington. With that, the series with the Rangers concludes on Thursday. Hi, this is Corey Provis. Twins and the Rangers one more time here in Texas. 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Here's the 1-0 pitch. Larnach is swinging a drive into right field and deep. 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

Monday Night Football, and it was probably the most shocking result of the entire weekend outside of what happened in Washington between the Commanders and the Seahawks. This was, without a shadow of a doubt, the most surprising result of week number three of the National Football League season, man. Chicago 27, Philadelphia 7, Case Keenum 24-34, 247 yards and two touchdowns. I was just surfing the old internet, and this number came across my timeline that I thought was absolutely out of this world, and it felt like this watching in real time. Case Keenum versus the Blitz tonight. 10 of 10, 140 yards. And it goes back to what I said earlier about the benefit of having a veteran backup quarterback. Case Keenum has such a strong understanding of what Ben Johnson wants to accomplish on each and every play, more than Caleb Williams, right? Like, this is just, that's not saying that Case is better, but Case has a better understanding of what he's looking for. Caleb obviously has the better physical tools, but when you understand inside and out each play call, it allows you to get away with not having all of the physical tools, because you're able to play with anticipation. You're able to play, you know, on time and on schedule. And I thought, you know, Troy Aikman, he's an old school ass quarterback, so it gets ignorant sometimes when he thinks that, oh, you have to play on time all the time. No, you don't always have to play on time all the time. But the thing that stood out right away when watching Case Keenum is him playing on time, playing on schedule, getting to the top of the drop, back foot hits, and wham, it's out. Like, that's impressive stuff here. And if you're a Chicago Bears fan, I'm eager to get your thoughts on this. Tyson Bagent was the backup tonight. He's not in the concussion protocol anymore. You have to roll with Case Keenum, right? Until he shows you should make another decision. Caleb's going to miss, as they reported on the broadcast, 3 to 4 weeks. Like, there's no shot you could go to Tyson Bagent after the way that Case Keenum just performed out there. And I think he performed so well because of his age, because of his experience, and most importantly, having a real grasp and understanding of what Ben Johnson wanted him to accomplish. The numbers versus the blitz tell the story, man. How many times throughout the course of this game is it, kid, we're good, we gotta go, help me out. One of the things that I heard yelled, someone's got to do a montage for sickos like me who appreciate what's happening pre-snap. Dak Prescott, I think in Dallas, is as in control as anybody. Matt Stafford in L.A. with the Rams. It's just really fun to watch, man. And I thought Case's understanding and mastery of the offense was able to help him overcome his physical limitations to play like an absolute baller tonight. 3 touchdowns in relief for the 38-year-old Case Keenum. 310-840-4910 is the number. It is a overreaction Monday here on Westwood One Sports Tonight. Going to take your calls on your top overreaction from week number three of the National Football League season. I've got a couple for you, and I give it to you the same way each in every week here on Westwood One Sports Night on a Monday. Overreaction Monday, fresh installment of L Super Six Pack. My top six overreactions from week three of the National Football League season.

0: All righty, without further ado, let's get to an L Super Six Pack, my top six overreactions. Coming out of week number three of the National Football League season, number six. The AFC North is the best division in football, leaving the month of September. Is it really an overreaction? I don't think so. Only one division in the NFL has all four teams with a record above 500 as we exit the first month of the regular season, as we exit September here in the regular season, and it is the AFC North. The Steelers are 2-1, the Ravens are 2-1, the Browns are 2-1, the Bengals are 2-1. There was a certain late-night sports talk radio host that said earlier this summer that he thought the entire AFC North was going to make the postseason. I walked it back because obviously that's impossible to happen, but the reality is, man, the reality is, dude, I think when it comes to this AFC North division, right, from the top down, all of these teams have a superpower. The Pittsburgh Steelers' superpower, I think, at the end of the day, will ultimately be their defense. They had a great offensive performance this weekend. Aaron Rodgers, 3 touchdowns, turning the clock back. It was great, but I think the Steelers' superpower ultimately lies on their defense. I think the Ravens' superpower, duh, right, is what they have on offense. Lamar, Action Jackson, Derrick Henry, the studs they have at wide receiver. I think that's clearly their superpower. It's clearly what's going to get them over the hump and get them out of sticky situations. For the Cleveland Browns, we found out what their superpower was this past Sunday at home against the Carolina Panthers. The Panthers had scored 37 and 34 points respectively in the first 2 weeks of the NFL season. Yet the Cleveland Browns defense held them to 18 points, and it was a dominant defensive effort. Not much success on the ground, not many explosive generated. Denzel Ward and the job that he did on Terrell McMillan, I thought was definitely something to write home about. Just absolutely big time stuff is what I would say, man. I think the way that this division has played through the first 3 weeks, there's a lot to talk about. But one side of the football in the North that I was really bullish on, but I've cooled off on them after the weekend, the Bengals and what they are defensively. For the first couple of weeks, man, they looked like the 85 Bears on that side of the football. Sunday against Pittsburgh just simply was not the case. Giving up darn near, 411 yards of total offense. The run defense for Cincinnati is what was most disheartening. Jaylen Warren going for 127 yards on the ground. Nonetheless, that being said, right, I still believe that the AFC North could be talked about as the best division of football by the time the season is over. It's my first overreaction, an overreaction Monday. My top six overreactions from week number three of the National Football League season. Overreaction number five, the Cowboys should fire their defensive coordinator, Christian Parker. The play call that Christian Parker had his defense in that end-of-game situation, it was a fireable offense to ask his unit to do that. It was a fireable offense to ask his unit to play that style of defense in that moment. The Cowboys, there were 7 seconds on the clock. Baltimore doing their damnedest try, getting field goal range, an impossible task with 7 seconds left on the clock. Baltimore plays man-to-man cover one defense in that situation. And of course, Lamar Jackson hooks up with Zay Flowers on a huge gain, setting up a Tyler Loop walk-off field goal. And that is all she wrote for the Dallas Cowboys. Think about this offseason and what the conversation was filled of. And I'm the same guy that sat here and told you to have patience, right? I've sat here and told you to be patient. I've sat here and told you, you know, to trust and to believe because it's early, right? The Cowboys defense has given up 28 points, 20 points, and 34 points respectively in the first 3 weeks. The week two game against Washington. Obviously, we all know the circumstances in that one. Jayden Daniels being forced to leave the football game. In the first half, though, they gave up 69 yards to him on the ground. They can't stop the quarterback run game. They can't stop giving up explosives in the pass game. The Cowboys defense right now, despite all of the additions that they made, the Cowboys defense is broken. They also got some bad news today. One of their free agent acquisitions, Jalen Thompson, going on injured reserve. He's going to miss at least the next 4 weeks. They lost P.J. Locke the week prior against Washington. So the attrition starting to set in for Dallas in the secondary. And the bottom line is that defense is not any better through the first 3 weeks of the NFL season. It's Overreaction Monday here on Westwood One Sports Night, bringing you a fresh installment, an L Super Six Pack, my top six overreactions from week number three of the National Football League. Number four, the Seattle Seahawks should go back to Drew Lock at quarterback. Why do I say that? Well, at least I've been consistent on this. I long told you all, I don't believe that Sam Darnold is a quality NFL quarterback, a legit starter in this league. I wouldn't be willing to tolerate him as a starter in this league. If you listen to the show regularly, I've said this so many times throughout the offseason and since the regular season has started. Sam Darnold led the National Football League in turnovers last year, yet the Seattle Seahawks were able to punch their ticket to the Super Bowl and then ultimately win. Well, in his first game back, Sam Darnold threw not one interception, but two interceptions, ultimately costing Seattle the game on the road against Washington. He did throw for 379 yards and four touchdowns, though. Yay! Woohoo! Good for Sam Darnold. If you really know ball, if you really smell what I'm cooking, you really pick up what I'm putting down, understand that you can throw for as many yards as you want. You cannot turn the football over in this league and win consistently. You just cannot. And finally, it came back to bite Seattle in the ass this weekend against Washington. You know what Drew Lock didn't do in relief of Sam Darnold? Not once, America. He didn't turn the football over. I know they're not going to actually go back to Drew Lock, and they probably shouldn't. That's the point of the segment, baby. Overreaction Monday here on Westwood One Sports Night, taking you through my top six overreactions of week number three of the National Football League. Number three, and this one's hot. I feel like I was kind of tiptoeing in my Jordan, so to speak, to start the Super Six Pack. Here's a real overreaction for you on a Monday. Baker Mayfield has started his final game with the Tampa Bay Buccaneers. Huh? How'd you get there? He sucked to start the year. He has. You really can't slice it any other way. The thing that has been the most concerning about Baker Mayfield in his start to the 2026 season is the self-inflicted wounds that he's made. Interceptions, fumbles, inaccurate footballs. It was announced Monday that Baker Mayfield is expected to miss the next 3 weeks with a thumb injury. In place of Baker Mayfield will be Jalon Daniels, the undrafted free agent out of the University of Kansas. Here's why I say Baker Mayfield has started his final game with the Tampa Bay Bucs. I expect Jalon Daniels to come in and ball the hell out. The number one issue that's plagued Tampa is their offensive line's gotten their face kicked in the first 3 weeks. Jalon Daniels, a far better athlete than Baker Mayfield is. Maybe, just maybe, he's able to overcome the shortcomings of the offensive line. And if Jalon Daniels comes in over the next 3 weeks and plays really, really well, if he comes in over the next 3 weeks and balls the hell out, if you're Todd Bowles, if you're, well, not Todd Bowles, because we know he's not going to have anything to do with this. If you're Jason Light, how do you not say, let's see what this kid has for the rest of the season? At that point, depending on where you are, they're 0-3 right now. Excuse me, talking about Tampa. If they lose their next three football games, but Jalon Daniels plays well in relief of Baker Mayfield, how do you not name him the starter the rest of the way? Here are the next three games, by the way. Sunday, they take on the Packers. Then they got the Dallas Cowboys on the road on a short week. Then they take on Pittsburgh. There is a realistic shot. There is a realistic shot that this group is staring 0-6 in the face. If they're 0-6 and Jalon Daniels plays well in the three starts, why in the hell would you go back to Baker Mayfield? Because you just signed him to a massive contract extension, Linnell. I get it, right? Here would be the dead cap hit for Baker Mayfield if they moved on after this year? A whopping $95 million, which is absolutely egregious. But you designated as a post-year one cut. You can split it up over the course of the next 2 years. Baker Mayfield's been that bad to start the year. Is it likely that Jalen Daniels comes in and looks significantly better? I wouldn't call it likely. I wouldn't say it's impossible either. I think Baker's lack of mobility and then Baker, his body breaking down is why you've seen his play drop off. Dating back to last year, this year's start hasn't been any better. Every metric that you look at, QBR, passer rating, yards per attempt, EPA per dropback, completion percent. I mean, Baker Mayfield has taken a significant step back. It's rare that an undrafted free agent quarterback makes a team and wins the backup quarterback job. Says that there's something special with Jalen Daniels. Over the next 3 weeks, he's going to get to show just how special he is. I think he shows Baker Mayfield the door in Tampa as a result. 310-840-4910 is the number here on Westwood One Sports Night. It is a overreaction Monday here on the program as we recap week number 3 of the National Football League season. Right now, fresh installment of Nail Super Six Pack, my top 6 observations from week number 3. I want your calls, 310-840-4910. Give me your biggest overreaction for week number 3 of the National Football League season. 310-840-4910. We continue to roll through the list here as we've made it now to number 2. Number 2 in Nail Super Six Pack, top overreactions from week number 3. It's an overreaction, so bear with me here. The Los Angeles Rams are going to miss the 2026 playoffs. Yes, I know they've played 2 pretty decent teams and 1 horrible team the first 3 weeks of the season. Kidding on calling the Giants horrible. But, man, you can't tell me that dating back to the beginning of August when they acquired Myles Garrett, dating back to when they acquired or when they found out that Aaron Donald was coming out of retirement, if I would have told you that the LA Rams were going to leave the month of September with the same record as the Arizona Cardinals, you would have thought, damn, the Cardinals are having a good start to the year. Yeah, they are. Problem is, both of these two teams are 1-2. They're in the basement right now of the NFC West, and I'll take it a step further. If the playoffs were to start today, the Los Angeles Rams would be on the outside looking in. That's why it's an overreaction. Do I believe that they're going to be fine at the end of the day? I think so. But I do have real concerns about what they have put on tape defensively in 2 out of the first 3 weeks of the season. And week 2 was such a wash because of how incompetent Jameis Winston was for New York. I have real concerns about LA and what they are on defense. I do. You're going to figure out, though, sooner rather than later, just how good or just how bad that group is on the defensive side of the football. Right now, if I was a Rams fan, that'd be my biggest concern. What we are on defense. The next couple of weeks for the Rams are as follows. They're in Philadelphia coming up on Sunday, and then they're home for the Buffalo Bills the following week on Monday Night Football. 310-840-4910 is the number. It is a overreaction Monday here on Westwood One Sports Night. Give me your top overreaction from week number 3 of the National Football League season. I'll give you my top overreaction, plus take your calls next.
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7: In North America, we are generally fortunate that in most areas, when we turn on the tap, we get good, clean water. In the Red River Basin, as much as 90% of that water comes out of the river. As a result of efforts to use water more efficiently with low-flow fixtures and appliances, individual water consumption has declined from roughly 110 gallons per day to as low as 65 gallons per day since 1990. Over that same 30 years, population in the basin has grown by about 50%. That means that water use has in fact increased significantly. 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
0: All righty, Westwood One Sports Tonight continues, getting you up to 3 a.m. Eastern Time as we recap week number 3 of the National Football League season. An eventful week 3 that ends with the result that probably was the most shocking one of the weekend. The Philadelphia Eagles falling 27-20 at the hands of 38-year-old third-string quarterback Case Keenum in the Chicago Bears. The most surprising part about it all is just the lack of fight and willpower shown by this Philadelphia Eagles defense, giving up damn near 400 yards of total offense to a 38-year-old third-string quarterback. And then what they gave up on the ground, a Ben Johnson special, is what some folks should be calling the 35 carries, 128 yards, 3.7 yards a pop against the Eagles' run defense, man. A group that's got the highest-paid defensive tackle duo in the NFL sitting in the middle of that defense. So definitely a little inexcusable to see Philadelphia get pushed around tonight defensively the way that they did. It's the National Football League, man. Say it all the time. Anything can happen. It's any given Sunday. And as I said several times last night, we're still in this early stage of the season where we're in that feel-out process trying to figure out, you know, the strengths and weaknesses of each respective team. And then most importantly, trying to decipher between who's a contender, who's a pretender, who's for real, and who's not. 310-840-4910 is the number. It is a Overreaction Monday edition of Westwood One Sports Night. Just brought you a fresh installment of Nell's Super Six Pack, my top six overreactions. I'll give you my top overreaction coming up here in a second. Number six, AFC North, to me, best division of football. The only division that leaves the month of September with all four teams with a record above 500. Number five, the Cowboys, and this really isn't even an overreaction. They should fire defensive coordinator Christian Parker. Their defense looks no better than what it was last year through the first 3 weeks of the season. And then the thing that Christian Parker and the Cowboys, then they can't control is what's happening to them right now. They're getting crushed by injury at one spot. It's in the secondary, at safety and at corner. Over the first 3 weeks, you've seen a bunch of turnover at that spot, and it's hard to build continuity. It's hard to learn and understand a defense when there are constantly new faces being forced to communicate with one another. Number four in my top six overreactions, the Seahawks, you go back to Drew Lock. Two interception performance yesterday from Sam Darnold as they lost on the road in Washington. It was his Achilles heel last year. I think it's going to be the reason that the Seahawks don't get back to the promised land. He's allergic to protecting the football. Number three, and I actually feel crazy about this one, but I'll reiterate it here again if you're just joining. Baker Mayfield has started his final game as a member of the Tampa Bay Buccaneers. It has a lot to do with my confidence in Jalen Daniels more than it does my lack of confidence in Baker. Jalen Daniels is going to start the next 3 weeks. If they lose all three of those games, but Jalen Daniels play as well, how in the hell do you justify going back to Baker Mayfield? Yes, I know he just got paid, but man, the Bucs still don't have a long-term answer at the game's most important position. And if Jalen Daniels, in these three starts that he's about to get, if he shows life and signs of being that, why would they ignore it? My second biggest overreaction of week three, the Rams are going to miss the playoffs. And, man, watching this game last night and taking a bunch of your calls out all across the country, the Rams fans that exist out there, I think, one, Rams fans are delusional about where their team sits. And then, two, it's a reason it's on this overreaction list. I can admit I'm overreacting to what I'm seeing right now with the L.A. Rams. In two of their first three games, though, their defense, which they invested significant capital on, this offseason with bringing in McDuffie, with trading for Myles Garrett, signing Jalen Watson, they invested a lot on that side of the football, yet through the first 3 weeks, they have not gotten a good enough return on what they've kicked out on that side of the football. They just haven't. And if Jackson Dart doesn't go down in week two on Monday night, who knows? Who knows if you win that football game? If we're being frank, 310-840-4910. My biggest overreaction coming out of week one, the Patriots should bench starting quarterback Drake May. Since the start of last postseason, he has been the worst starter in the National Football League as far as I'm concerned. You cannot turn the football over at the rate that Drake May is turning it over and expect to, one, have success, and then, two, keep your job. As poorly as Drake May has played here, I'm not willing to write him off totally, right? And I'm saying the Patriots should bench him. It's overreaction, America. But you pick up what I'm putting down here. I'm not willing to write him off at this point. But in terms of what's next for the Patriots and how they help him out, I think if you're Mike Vrabel, you have a real conversation with your offensive coordinator, Josh McDaniels, and your general manager, Elliott Wolf, and you need to ask two questions. One, Josh, are we doing enough to scheme guys open for him? And then two, Elliott, do you think our receiving core, minus A.J. Brown, who's dealing with a high ankle sprain, do you think it's good enough right now for Drake to have success? I believe the answer to both of those questions is yes. Like, I think the receiving core is fine. And I do believe that Josh McDaniels is scheming things open. I just feel like Drake May is pressing right now. Drake May has got it in his mind that he's got to be Superman and he's got to make plays down in and down out. And that's just not the case. If he decides to scale things back and not try to be Superman, I can see Drake May getting out of the funk that he's currently in. There's a ton of talent with this kid. He's mobile. He's got a big arm. He's smart. Says all the right things. He's just going through an awful slump of football right now. And if I was a Patriots fan, you damn right, I'd be having questions about whether or not he's the guy moving forward. 310-840-4910 is the number here on Westwood One Sports Night. It is a overreaction Monday. Give me your top overreaction from week number three of the National Football League season. Let's go to Mike in Florida wanting to check in. Mike, what's going on?
11: How you doing, baby?
0: Good, Mike. How you doing?
11: Listen, I heard you talking about Cam Ward earlier. You know, I live in Hollywood, Florida, and he was a great quarterback for the Hurricanes. And I have seen that things aren't going very good for him in Tennessee. And I was just wondering, do you feel that Tennessee is not putting a decent team around him, or it's him?
0: I think it's both.
11: Oh, okay.
0: I think it's both. And also, the thing that's the most disheartening with him is I think there's a genuine lack of self-awareness. His last presser, and the last time he was in front of the media this past weekend, I don't know if you saw what happened at the end of regulation. He led his team on what was going to be a game-winning touchdown drive, and he made just an absolutely boneheaded, arrogant-ass decision with his arm, and the ball ultimately got picked off. I understand that, like, when you talk to the media after a game, you don't have a whole lot of time to compartmentalize what just happened. You could be emotional, but his answer at the podium, I mean, it said everything about what's going on in Tennessee. He just doesn't get it. I appreciate the call, though, man. 310-840-4910. Gosh. I mean, I hate to pile on Cam Ward because I like the kid. I told you, while watching Netflix's quarterback series, I was able to, you know, gain a deeper appreciation for him as a person and then the trials and tribulations that he's ultimately been through. But, like, he's just simply not playing good enough right now for Tennessee. And you can make the argument that the supporting cast is not good enough for him, right? But it's year number two. You were in position to pick him 1-1 overall because you sucked. That roster is way, way behind. And everybody that follows them in the NFL should know that. But to me, like I say, when you draft a dude number one overall, he should be able to elevate the guys around him and in some instances, you know, overcome the lack of talent around him. And to this point, Cam Ward hadn't done this. Here's what sucks about it. If Cam Ward doesn't throw that interception and it ends up being a touchdown pass and they win the game, I guarantee we're having a totally different conversation about how the start of this season's gone for Cam. Because that poor decision on the field led to his poor answer at the podium. If it would have just been the poor play without the stupid answer, I would have been able to live with it. I wouldn't have had an issue. But to me, the lack of self-awareness with him is starting to become alarming. 310-840-4910. Give me your top overreaction from week number three of the National Football League season. Let's go to Randy in Buffalo wanting to check in. Randy, what's going on?
12: Hey, Linnell, first, I just got to give you your flowers, man. Ever since you took over, you're doing a great job. Last football season, I used to listen to that wacko Bart Winkler, but he was all right, but you've been doing a great job, man, so keep it up. Dude, real quick on the Patriots, though, man, like, as a Bills fan, I just, you know, I guess it'd be easier for me to say that he's not the answer and Drake May's not the guy, but I know what I saw last season, and he came into Buffalo, and he was absolutely the guy, and you know, you say it all the time. Any given Sunday, I get the schedule was in their favor, but man, did he look fantastic at certain points last year? And then that playoff run just, you know, was pretty ugly. And I can't think in my 20 years of watching football, I just don't remember someone having as high as highs and as lows as this guy's having. I just wonder if all this variable stuff's going to kind of start piling on as if the season takes a turn for the worse. I don't know. I mean, Lindell, if you got any answers for what we could
0: expect
12: Sunday against the Bills, you know, I'll hang up and listen.
0: Yeah, I appreciate you as always, man. If I was a Bills fan, this would be the best possible thing that could ever happen, watching a dude that you thought was going to rival Josh Allen for the next decade as the best quarterback in the division. He seems like, you know, he's totally fallen off of a cliff. You know, pro sports, I say it all the time, right, at the quarterback position in particular. I just think with Drake May, the lack of confidence is what's killing him the most right now. I don't know how you get it back, as far as I'm concerned. Since the start of last postseason, he's got 9 fumbles and 10 interceptions. He's the first player with 9-plus fumbles and 10-plus interceptions in a 7-game span since Jameis Winston back in 2019. That's the 30-touchdown, 30-pick season. So it's been as bad as you could possibly think for Drake May. The one thing that I'm a Patriots fan, I'm holding on to here, is like the last caller just said. I saw what it looked like last year. I saw what it looked like when everything's clicking for that kid. Maybe he's missing Stephon Diggs. Maybe he's missing his easy button offensively, man. That could be a real thing. The A.J. Brown injury obviously is tough, but you made the trade, or you went out rather and acquired Romeo Doubs, right? I guarantee you they wish they kept Kayshon Booty, don't they? That seems to be part of the problem in New England as well. I know it's easy to dunk on Drake May for the turnovers, and bottom line is, man, I don't care who you're throwing it to, you can't turn the football over. But, you know, I think with him, the lack of weapons on the perimeter is part of the story as well. But he also is falling victim to what a lot of young quarterbacks fall victim to. You've got to make the play that's there for you, right? You can't get bored making the routine plays, and I think that's the best way to describe what's happened to Drake May at this point. 310-840-4910. Give me your top overreaction for week number 3 of the National Football League season here on a Overreaction Monday here on Westwood One Sports Night. Roy is in Alabama wanting to check in. Roy, what's going on, man?
13: How you doing today?
0: Doing good, man. Doing good. What you think?
13: I hope it's not overreaction, but is it pretty much over for Todd Bowles in Tampa? And should the Tampa Bay Buccaneers first phone call should be Mike Tomlin, and if he says no, the second phone call should be to the defensive coordinator from the Minnesota Vikings, and I hang up and listen.
0: I appreciate the call. Look, it feels like the writing's on the wall for Todd Bowles. It does. Now, last weekend, or this past week against Minnesota, his defense played fine, but the first 2 weeks his defense wasn't very good. Dating back to last year in terms of why they missed the playoffs is because his defense wasn't very good. So here's the tough part about this, right? Todd Bowles is the coach. Todd Bowles is the button pusher. Todd Bowles is in charge of making sure this team is ready and prepared to play each and every weekend. And based off of how they've looked in the first 3 weeks and how they finished down the stretch last year, you can make the argument Todd Bowles isn't doing a good enough job getting this team ready for battle week in and week out. But I also know this. Todd Bowles is one of the most respected minds in all the National Football League in terms of defense, right? And one of the most respected leader of men as well. Sometimes you just need a new voice. And I think that's what's happening right now in Tampa. I don't think the roster sucks. As a matter of fact, that's why it's so shocking that they're 0-3. Like, they've got talent littered all up and down this roster on both sides of the football. The reality is, though, right? The reality is they don't execute. They're not doing what Todd Bowles is asking. Something is not clicking. What they're putting together, what he's teaching in the classroom, is not translating to the field on Sundays. And it hasn't, dating back to last year. 310-840-4910 is the number here on Westwood One Sports Night. Taking your calls on your top overreactions from week number three of the National Football League season. Coming up, I'll give you my top overreaction from week three of the NFL season. Plus, I'll tell you the NFC team that really put the NFL on notice this past weekend. That's next here on Westwood One Sports Night.
1: Three games into the season, the contenders are beginning to separate themselves from the pretenders in the NFL. Who will keep rolling in week four? And who can turn their season around? Westwood One Sports.
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0: Yes, indeedy. 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Taking your top overreactions from week number 3 of the National Football League season. 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Just search Westwood One Sports Night. And then if you want to keep the conversation rolling off air, I got the same handle on every social media platform. It is at NELL_BTP. Give me your biggest overreaction from week number 3 of the National Football League season. Jim is in Boston wanting to check in. Jim, what's going on, man?
1: Hey, good morning, Linnell. 24 hours makes cooler heads prevail with Drake May in New England. The kid has shown that he can play. Right now, he's got what they call like the yips. Steve Sachs couldn't throw to first for years and just couldn't figure it out. We need to figure it out, though. We can't bench him. You go into that DiNucci kid there, that would be just a big mistake. The kid's got to work his way through it. And
0: of course you don't bench him, though, Jim. Jim, you get the point of overreaction, right? I can't actually bench him. I wouldn't actually bench him. But
1: I agree. But now they're actually suggesting that in the Boston area, people are nuts. I can't agree more with you.
0: Yeah, I think he's too young of a cat to just pull the plug on him that quickly. But I do think there needs to be some conversations about how they get to the bottom of his issues. And I go back to the offensive coordinator, Josh McDaniels, and just listening to some smarter football minds than myself. I know that actually exists out here in America. People folks suggesting that Josh McDaniels isn't doing a good enough job giving Drake May answers to the test, and I couldn't disagree more, especially if you go back to the season opener against Seattle. There were answers to the test. He just was choosing letter C when the answer was letter A. So,
1: no doubt. McDaniels is tremendous. He has definitely worked with him, given him the tools to work with. I find that the couple underlying things, other than the fact that he's making mistakes when on his choices, but when the running game isn't very good, and we are also hurting for talent. I mean, the Dobbs signing seems to look like a big mistake right now.

0: So he's either going to have to fire his whole entire New England team, coaching staff, and relieve himself of play calling duties. So that's why you go get a controller, like a figurehead type coach, like Baby Cully. And now he's going to get a coach who's never did play calling again. So Nick Caserio has a little thing when it comes to taking over offense, but that's here or there. But when it comes to the offensive side of the ball, we see that CJ is not happy. This is a contract year. My overreaction, or let's say hot take, let's just say, that at the end of the year, Nick Caserio is going to either have to overpay CJ just to stay, or CJ just may decide to leave, because they are terrible when it comes to picking, getting offensive linemen, getting the offensive coordinator.
1: This is my thing, man. This is my thing. And Antonio, I totally hear where you're coming from. Derek Stingley, Will Anderson, Henry Tatua, Jalen Reed, Jalen Noel, the Kamari Lassiter. I mean, look at the drafting track record on the defensive side, brother. It's hard. I get what you're saying. I get your frustration, and I think there's some merit to what you're talking about, but you can't. Nick Caserio is as safe as anybody. Look at the defense he's put together. Now, you can make the argument that D'Amico's coaching him up and getting him to live up and play as well as they are, but, man, it's – I hear where y'all coming from, Texas fans, and I appreciate the call, brother. I just think they're in a really tough spot. They are. Here's the thing that, to me, is the biggest problem right now plaguing the Houston Texans. Houston, we have a problem, right? The biggest problem currently plaguing the Texans is they cannot run the football. They can't. And when you ask C.J. Stroud to drop back as often as they're asking him to drop back, with the lack of weaponry on the perimeter, it's going to be hard to generate points. It's going to be hard to move the football consistently, man. And I give C.J. Stroud a lot of credit. He hasn't been perfect to this point of the season. No. There have been downfield opportunities that he's missed. There have been times where he's held on to the football too long. But, man, make no mistake about it. Like, with the Nico Collins injury, like, that's a real thing that impacted this group. With Collins down, I don't know if Houston has enough dudes that can consistently win one-on-one matchups on the perimeter. I just don't. Now, as far as the defense is concerned and how they ultimately played here in the first couple of weeks, like, they were pretty good on Sunday, all things considered. Like, when the offense isn't moving the ball and the defense has got to play a hell of snaps the way that they do, like, I give them the benefit of the doubt, but the biggest issue plaguing the Texans, man, is they don't have any balance offensively. There's a lack of toughness that this group has right now, man. And you can blame C.J. Stroud for what's happened to this point. I don't think it's a C.J. Stroud problem. I think it's an everything problem when it comes to the offensive woes of the Houston Texans. And I'm going to sound like a broken record. It all goes back to they don't have an identity. They don't have something that they're going to hang their hat on by hook or by crook through hella high water. This is what the Houston Texans are going to be offensively. They don't have that. Until they're able to establish an identity, it's going to be more of the same. And you're going to see, you know, hella offensive inconsistencies with the Houston Texans. I am not surprised at all at how this has gone to this point. Maybe I'll walk that back. Let me not say I'm not surprised, because I am surprised. I thought David Montgomery was going to be brought in here to bring them, you know, that hammer to their offense, give them an added level of physicality, an added level of toughness. And since acquiring him, they have not run the ball worth a damn to start the year. They're one of the most ineffective run games in all of the National Football League. And as a result, they've put a lot on the right arm of C.J. Stroud. And in some instances, he's answered the bell for sure. In some instances, he's came up Kevin Hart short. So, one, they've got to get better and run the football and provide some more balance for him. And then, two, he's got to play. Look, you turn down that $50 million per year contract. you got to be somebody that elevates the talent around you, man. If I'm paying a quarterback $55, $60 million annually,

0: like CJ Stroud is hoping to be paid, you've got to be somebody that makes everyone around you better. CJ Stroud's not that at this point. 310-840-4910. More of your calls on your top overreactions from week three next here on Westwood One Sports Night.
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0: 1-1 Sports Night continues. Youngest in charge, Linnell Willingham, kicking it with you as we get you up to 3 a.m. Eastern Time here on a Overreaction Monday edition of Westwood One Sports Night, recapping the week that was in the National Football League. Week number 3, ending with a bang as far as I'm concerned. That bang may have been one of old-ass Case Keenum's hips popping. The 38-year-old coming off the bench tonight, absolutely dicing this Philadelphia Eagles defense to the tune of 3 touchdowns. The Bears damn near had 400 yards of total offense. It was a masterclass put on by Ben Johnson. We're going to let you hear from Nick Sirianni and Jalen Hurts coming up here before we get out of this 1 a.m. hour on the East Coast. But, man, for this to be the game, for this to be the game that wraps up week number 3 of the NFL season, it's fitting, isn't it? Because you know what we've learned through the first 3 weeks of the NFL season? Expect the unexpected. The Raiders are 3-0. The Washington Commanders just beat the Seahawks with Marcus Mariota under center. The Browns are over 500 exiting the month of September. Like, expect the unexpected, man. That has been the theme in the first 3 weeks of the NFL season. So tonight, wrapping up week number 3 on Monday Night Football with probably the most shocking result of the weekend, it's fitting, man. It belongs. It falls right in line in terms of what's happened with the NFL this year. Why was this the most surprising outcome, America? Well, going into tonight, we knew that 38-year-old journeyman quarterback Case Keenum was going to get the start for the Chicago Bears. And going up against one of the best defenses in football, led by one of the best defensive minds in football, Vic Fangio, I thought it was going to be an uphill climb for the Chicago Bears, especially when you consider the strengths and weaknesses of each team. The Bears have been one of the best running teams in the NFL dating back to last year when Ben Johnson took over. Well, the Eagles have the highest paid defensive tackle duo in football in the middle of their defense with Jalen Carter and Jordan Davis. So with 38-year-old Case Keenum under center, if you're Philly, you load the box and you make Case Keenum beat you. The problem is Case Keenum beat you through the air, and the Chicago Bears were able to run the football on you as well. It was totally unacceptable what happened tonight defensively for the Philadelphia Eagles. And if you're an Eagles fan, you have every right to be absolutely beside yourself. You should be angry. You should be burning jerseys. It was that type of loss, man. Second straight year that the Chicago Bears have straight up punched you in the mouth. Just is what it is. 310-840-4910. I want your top overreactions from week number 3 of the National Football League season. Also, got to get this off my chest. We had predictions week a couple of weeks ago on Westwood One Sports Night. And when I posted my Super Bowl representative for each respective conference, it was met with laughter. It was met with, you know, jokes. People tried to mock me. I had the Baltimore Ravens locking horns with the Minnesota Vikings in the Super Bowl on Valentine's Day at SoFi. Well, after 3 weeks of play in the NFL season, one thing is very clear. The Minnesota Vikings are the best team within the landscape of the NFC. Argue with somebody you love. Hopefully that's me. They have the best defense in football, as Brian Flores has put on an absolute coaching clinic to start the year. They have the best defense in football. Their offensive line is one of the best offensive lines in football. They just got their starting quarterback back this week. Their wide receiver duo is one of the more elite special duos in football with Baby 3 Jordan Addison and Justin Jefferson. By the way, shout out Baby 3. Hell of a performance this weekend from Jordan Addison. Justin Jefferson dealing with a little bit of an ankle sprain. Baby 3 says, hold my cape, or I'll hold the cape. And went off this weekend, man. The thing that's most impressive about Brian Flores and what he's doing on defense, there isn't a bunch of household names. What the Vikings are doing is playing the game on their terms. By hook or by crook, through hella high water, he's going to send the kitchen sink at you. He is going to dictate the terms that the game is played on. And I can respect it. In an era where offense has been at the forefront in an era where all of the rules are slanted and shifted in the offense's favor. For Brian Flores to be dictating the terms the way that he is, sending pressure, disguising looks the way that he has, man, take a bow. Take a bow. He has been, not has been, he is the best assistant coach in the National Football League right now. The way he's scheming it up, dog, it's not even close. It's not even close. The way that he changes the picture post-snap compared to what it was pre-snap, mwah, chef's kiss, one of one. His ability to consistently put the pass protection schemes in conflict, mwah, masterclass, chef's kiss. Overloading sides of the line of scrimmage, dropping dudes into coverage when you think that they're rushing. I mean, I could only imagine being an offensive coordinator trying to prepare for Brian Flores' defense. And for that reason, man, the Minnesota Vikings are the best team in the NFC right now. And I know what some people are going to say, Linnell, they've got Kyler Murray and Carson Wentz under center. I can give a rat's ass about that. It's week three. The Vikings already have their superpower figured out. I trust that over the course of the next 14 weeks, I trust that Minnesota is going to figure it out offensively. So for all you smart asses that are going to say, oh, their offense sucks, give them some time. 310-840-4910 is the number here on Westwood One Sports Night. Give me your biggest overreaction from week number three of the National Football League season. Let's go to Steven out in Louisville wanting to chime in. Steven, what's going on?
1: Hey, man, I appreciate you taking the call. Speaking of going from, one of the best teams in the NFL to one of the worst teams in the NFL, I think the Dolphins are going to be the first team to go 0-17 in the regular season. You know, $180 million in dead cap space and Devon Achane just went out. I don't see how this team can really put it together.
0: I don't either, man. I don't even know if that's considered an overreaction. I just think the Dolphins flat out suck. I got the chance to watch them up close in person when they traveled to Ashburn, Virginia, the joint practice with the Washington Commanders, and I mean, they just got totally dominated, man. So you're right, you take Devon Achane away from that predicament, who knows how they generate offense on a week-in, week-out basis. I appreciate you as always, man. 310-840-4910. Give me your top overreaction from week number three of the National Football League season. Angelo is in New Mexico wanting to chime in. What's going on, Angelo?
2: Not much. Thanks for having my call. I appreciate it.
0: Yes, sir.
2: We have no NFL team here, so I'm a Tennessee Titans fan. So I just, my overreaction is, is it overreacting to say move on from Cam Ward or too early to tell? I mean, he's had his chances and he hasn't done bad, but I mean, he hasn't done really great either. And he's kind of holding the key to the new stadium, the franchise. So, I mean, that's kind of, Jeffrey Simmons is doing his part on the defensive line and our secondary is not great. I honestly feel we should maybe be 2-1, even 3-0 with the games we let get away from us. So, I mean, yeah, I just want to see how you feel about that.
0: No, I don't think you're far off in terms of how you feel here. I mean, it's tough, man. You want to have and exude as much patience as possible, right, with a young signal caller, right? But here's the thing, and I said this earlier when we were talking about the Titans. To me, Cam Ward's play on the field, right, is one thing. His lack of awareness at the podium off the field is a totally different thing. That's what's frustrated me the most with him. I mean, and y'all know how I get down, man. Like, I'm going to defend the young quarterbacks all I can. If I believe in him, right? And I believed in Cam Ward coming out of the University of Miami. I didn't believe in J.J. McCarthy. So before you all try to make it a black-white thing as to why I don't believe in J.J. McCarthy, I just give you the facts of it. I think with J.J. in particular, right, and we can talk about both of the young quarterbacks because I think it's appropriate here. With J.J., I don't believe he's ever been asked to do the things that he's being asked to do at the NFL level. I don't believe Jim Harbaugh prepared him for the NFL level by what he was challenged with doing at the University of Michigan. He was a handoff merchant. That's it. Whenever they got into big-time, high-stakes moments offensively, he turned around and handed the football off. So, yeah, I think there's going to be some growing pains with J.J. I think you're going to have to give him some time. I just feel like with J.J., the physical tools aren't there for me either. Like, I just – I don't buy the arm talent. I don't buy him as an athlete. I just don't. As far as Cam Ward is concerned, I don't buy him as an athlete either, if I'm being honest. I think his arm talent's there, like it's strong. But, like, man, in terms of routinely making off-platform throws and things of that nature, I don't know, man. I don't believe in Cam Ward. And Oliver, if we have it ready, I want to let those of you that are just now joining us hear from Cam Ward at the podium this weekend, because I've never had a post-game presser turn me off of somebody more than this Cam Ward presser. Those of you that are just joining the program, the end of the game scenario on Sunday between the Titans and the Giants, man, he had every opportunity to lead this team to a victory, and he was very, very close to doing so. Cam Ward on the final drive of the day for him and this Titans offense as they trailed 7-12. He led them on a 12-play drive that got them all the way down to the Giants' 7-yard line. With 24 seconds left on first and goal from the Giants' 7-yard line, Cam Ward forced a pass to Io Manor, and it was ultimately picked off by Javon Holland, who's got, you know, 3 interceptions in as many weeks for the Giants. But anybody that was watching that game understands how terrible of a decision it was, especially when you consider time and score down in distance. It's first and goal from the 7. You need a touchdown here, but it's first down. You don't have to force anything. Live to fight another down, Cam Ward. Instead, he forces a super difficult pass into Mr. Io Manor, and it ends up getting picked off by Javon Holland. The worst part about it all wasn't even the decision. It was the lack of understanding that the decision was bad. Here's Cam Ward postgame being asked about his interception.
3: I had to see it on film, see how close it was. You know, the linebacker was to me on field. It didn't feel like I could have. But, I mean, in the day, I think my throw higher, you know, it's a different outcome.
4: As you're going through that, is there any thought to, like, I need to live to see another play, like, not be as reckless in that situation?
3: I don't think it was reckless. I think, you know, it just wasn't a good ball.
0: Am I overreacting? It is Overreaction Monday. Like, the reporter's giving you a bone, Cam. One, as a player, you got to know who you're talking to. Teron Davenport, he with you. He on your team, bro, man. He's walking you into the right answer. Cam, don't you think maybe you could have lived to see another day? I don't think the throw was reckless. I think I just made a bad throw. Cam Ward would have had to make the perfect throw to complete that pass. His lack of awareness, his lack of accountability at the podium to me is tough. If that didn't sound bad, this will make it sound even worse. Cam Ward's head coach, Robert Saleh, he had to address the media post-game as well, and here was his thoughts on Cam Ward's end-of-game decision-making.
5: Cam, not throw that and at least like take a shot at the end zone running on that?
6: Yeah. You know, like he's out in the open field. Just be smarter with the football. We've got 2 timeouts left. It's first and goal and 8. We're going to score. You don't need to force it in that situation. And unfortunately, it happened.
7: Understanding it's a learning process for the young guys on the team. I mean, you guys have to start performing at a certain point. Is there any consideration maybe sitting him down for a little while?
6: No.
0: That's how you know things are getting a little unchy out in Nashville. Coach Saleh asked, should you consider sitting them down? When your coach and quarterback are on the totally opposite sides of the page, when it comes to post-game like that, just a lack of self-awareness, man. And that's the part to me that is most alarming and concerning about Cam. He seems to be the only one that doesn't get that his play isn't good enough and borderline unacceptable. 310-840-4910. Is the number. It is a Overreaction Monday here on Westwood One Sports Tonight. Give me your top overreactions from week number 3 of the National Football League season. Let's go to Mike in Fort Worth wanting to check in. Mike, what's going on?
8: How's it going? Yeah, I think Dallas is already cooked. They beat Washington. That's the only game they won. They won it too. But Jalen, I forgot his name. The quarterback for Washington got knocked out of the game. So had he not got knocked out of the game, they might have lost that game. The defense is I mean, I'm gonna give him a little bit more time, but I think Dallas, man. I can't. What's your opinion of Dallas? Because right now they don't have a running game, and the defense is shaky. Now they do have two great receivers, and CeeDee Lamb and George Pickens. So I'm not counting them out yet, but it's getting close, man. They may already be cooked.
0: They're awful on the defensive side of the football still. That's the most shocking development of the whole offseason, of the whole first 3 weeks, if I'm being honest. Like, if I was to sit here, and we're going to do this next week after week four wraps, as we officially will have one quarter of the NFL season in the books, but, like, an early nominee for, like, the biggest surprise through the first 3 weeks, how bad Dallas is defensively, man. It'd be different if they sat on their hands and didn't make any moves. But, like, they left no stone unturned in terms of trying to get better, trying to acquire better talent, trying to improve the personnel on that side of the football, man. And through the first 3 weeks, like you said, it looks no better. Real quick, as far as the running game is concerned, one, you need Tyler Smith back. And then two, like, Javonte Williams sucks. Like, he's a mid-average back. All he does is get the yards that are blocked for. That's it.
8: Yeah.
0: Appreciate the call. 310-840-4910. I kind of went hard on Javonte, huh? Jeez. You know how we get here on Westwood One Sports Night, baby. If you want to, you know, you want me to put the kitty gloves on, buy me a pair. Kidding. 310-840-4910 is the number. As we get geared up for what's going to be a super important week number four of the National Football League season, understand that unless you're a fan of the Titans, the Dolphins, or the Cardinals, your team's still in the fight, baby. Your team still has a puncher's chance here. A lot more to get to as we roll throughout this 1 a.m. hour on the East Coast. We'll get you a full-scale recap of Monday Night Football coming up in about 45 minutes. Plus, we'll let you hear from Nick Sirianni and Jalen Hurts once we do that. Coming up in exactly 1 hour, we'll get to the top story today in the world of sports, and it's out of the National Football League, so make sure you stick around for that. 310-840-4910 is the number. Continuing to take your calls on your biggest overreactions from week number three of the National Football League season. 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
0: 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How you reach us? Here on a Westwood One Sports Night, getting you up to 3 a.m. Eastern Time as we recap week number 3 in the National Football League. Coming up in a half hour, we'll get you a full-scale breakdown of what happened on Monday Night Football between the Eagles and the Bears. We'll let you hear from Eagles head coach Nick Sirianni, as well as Eagles quarterback Jalen Hurts. Both of those two dudes a part of what was pretty disappointing effort from the Philadelphia Eagles. We'll get to a Monday Night Football breakdown coming up here momentarily. Taking your calls, though, 310-840-4910 on your top overreactions from week number 3 of the National Football League season. While you guys continue to line up on the phones, I do think it's time we have an honest conversation about the Los Angeles Chargers. I do think it's time to have an honest conversation about the Los Angeles Chargers. I'm muted. It's time to have a real conversation about the Los Angeles Chargers and where things currently stand, man. Here's the tough part about what happened this weekend for LA. Their defense played their best game of the season. It looked like the 2025 Chargers. They turned the Buffalo Bills over, I believe it was 5 times throughout the course of this football game. But Justin Herbert, once again, was not good enough. If I was a Chargers fan, this is the loss that would frustrate me the most. Your defense turned back the clock, played and balled like it was 2025 under Jesse Minter, forcing 5 turnovers on the night. Yet you lost because your handsomely paid quarterback, who is more of an idea than an actual good player, he once again did not live up to expectation. He once again did not improve the dudes around him. He once again did not make the guys around him better. He just didn't. You forced 5 turnovers in a game, and you were only able to muster 16 points. And you've got one of the top 5 highest paid quarterbacks in the National Football League. Yet, you were only able to muster 16 points off 5 turnovers. Where they do that at? Embarrassing. As much as people have been critical of Justin Herbert, and rightfully so, here's why I say it's time to have an honest conversation. Yes, Justin Herbert has 1,000% been a disappointment and has not lived up to the contract nor expectations when he got the contract. But you can also make the argument that the Chargers have failed Justin Herbert as an organization by not providing him with a better supporting cast. What do I mean by that? Well, last time I checked, Ladon McConkey, Quentin Johnston, Trey Harris, all nice pieces, none of them a number one wide receiver. The interior of the offensive line, you let Zion Johnson walk after he developed, or you developed him into one of the best guards in football. Can't do that, right? And I get it, you're injured, you've lost pieces, it's fine. But for all the folks that want to dunk on Justin Herbert, I mean, this supporting cast sucks. Who the hell's Darius Davis? Brennan Thompson? Like, come on, guys. We got to get real here. The supporting cast in Los Angeles with the Chargers isn't very good. It's not. But I could also say the quarterback's not very good either. Like, it's a tough dynamic and a tough situation to try to comprehend, because it just doesn't make sense why they're as bad as they are when you consider the talent that they have on the roster. Not only are they 0-3 and going nowhere fast, we've been talking about it, man. Their schedule coming up, man. It's Seattle next week, Denver the following week, at Kansas City the following week, at the Rams after the bye, home for the Texans, and then at the Ravens before you get a break with the New York Jets. And based off of the way the Chargers and the Jets have played, they might lose that game to the Jets as well. I mean, this is a brutal stretch that Los Angeles is going to have to go through here. But I wanted to have an honest conversation here because it feels like maybe, and I was thinking this earlier, are we being too critical of Justin Herbert? No, of course we're not. Of course we're not. But, man, what happened this weekend is unacceptable, dog. What happened this weekend to the L.A. Chargers, it was, if you're a Charger fan, this was the worst loss of the season. Without a shadow of a doubt. You can't even leave the game appreciating the silver lining that you should be able to take away because how bad the offense played. Your defense against the most electric offensive football to this point, talking about Josh Allen and the Bills, your defense stepped the hell up, forcing 5 turnovers, knocking Josh Allen off of his spot, not giving up explosives, yet your offense couldn't capitalize. You forced 5 turnovers, yet you only were able to muster up 16 total points. I'm going to reiterate it for the folks in the back. The Chargers have a Justin Herbert problem. Whether the Herbites, whether the Justin Herbert believers want to believe it or not, there is a Justin Herbert problem in Los Angeles. But I think there may be a Joe Hortiz problem in Los Angeles as well. I'm not a believer in the dude picking the groceries for the L.A. Chargers. Yes, Justin Herbert has been 1,000% disappointing, has not lived up to the contract. But, man, look at the roster. Look at the supporting cast. Look at the pieces that he's being tasked with carrying across the finish line. Quentin Johnston, mid. Trey Harris, mid. Ladon McConkey, mid. just the reality of it. 310-840-4910. Give me your top overreactions from week number three of the National Football League season. We've been waiting the longest here. Let's go to Frank in Maryland, who's been on hold the longest. Frank, what's going on, man?
1: Oh, thank you so much. I appreciate it. So I got a couple things here. I mean, you talk about the Vikings, potentially Super Bowl, but I'm not sure about Kyler yet. Like, the best thing the Vikings have going for them is Brian Flores' defense. You know, I mean, I trust Kevin O'Connell as far as offense because we both know, being Washington fans, that Kevin O'Connell can do stuff on offense. Mm-hmm. But I'm still not sold on that. And then you talk about, you know, all of the AFC North teams potentially making the playoffs. Like, come on. The Browns is the Browns, like Juju said. The Browns is the Browns. And Joe Burrow will get injured at some point. So maybe the Ravens, if any of those teams get in, it'll be the Ravens and then the Steelers. But my overreaction is that.
0: Yeah, what's your overreaction? Since you just dunked on me for mine. Jeez. Sorry.
1: My overreaction is with every team in the NFC East in free fall after watching the Bears, watching Case Keenum and the Bears take it to the Eagles, I say the Commanders win the NFC East. Absolutely. Dallas looks to be in trouble. The Giants are the Giants. I mean, they're trading for J.J. McCarthy. There's a path. All you got to do is win. That's
0: all you got to do is win and keep a certain someone's elbow in place. I appreciate the call, brother. 310-840-4910. Since he dunked on me about the AFC North, I feel it's only right we double-click there. I'm not saying, and first of all, like any of you that are calling and catching some of these overreactions, know that it is just that. It's overreaction. It's how we brand Mondays here on What's With One Sports Night. Man, as far as the Browns go, though, y'all got to put some respect on Cleveland, man. Y'all do. They're being held back by their quarterback right now. I know that's going to piss some people off. But, like, they're being held back by their quarterback, in my opinion. And people are going to say, well, have you seen the numbers, Linnell? I've watched the tape. I watched the games. Shout out to NFL Pro, man. That condensed replay is a god. Love it. Helps you stay up to date with everything in the National Football League in half the time. The last 2 weeks, man, yes, Deshaun Watson's led the Browns to victories. He's had five good drives in the last 2 weeks. Let's call it what it is. 310-840-4910 is the number. Oh, this should be good. Rob is in Ohio. What's up, Rob?
2: Well, this wasn't exactly my topic, but since you're just talking about it, Mason Graham, he has 4 sacks on the season, and they're asking him, basically, you know, what's the difference from last year when he was a rookie? And he said that he's able to get the quarterback now because
0: Miles isn't there stealing all the
2: Miles
0: sacks.
2: Garrett was always beating him to it. Yeah,
0: that's hilarious.
2: Exactly. So if anybody's going to benefit from that trade, it might be Mason Graham. But I'm going to go into my worst quarterbacks, and these are all sub 500 teams or winless. And my list is Cam Ward. These are all people that should be replaced. And before I give this total list, I just wanted to say, when the best pitchers in baseball get replaced, if they don't have it that day, you know, bring in a sub, see what they could do. And you could, you know, you can't bring back a pitcher, but you could always bring back in your starting quarterback. Give him a little break on there. I don't know why there's such a stigma in the NFL
0: Are you suggesting, if, let's just say Jalen Hurts tonight went out and threw an interception on the first drive, are you suggesting that we sit him in the bullpen for an inning and go to Andy Dalton? Is that what you're suggesting?
2: No. This would be like toward the second half if it ain't happening. I think that coaches stick with a guy that just doesn't have it going on that night for too long. But anyway, there's a very slight difference between a second stringer and a starter in the NFL. Case in point, Case Keenum tonight.
0: I love Case Keenum and what he did. It's going to be the worst thing that ever happened because now every fan out there across the country just thinks that their backup is supposed to come off the bench, it put up 30 against one of the best defenses in football. What Case Keenum did tonight, and I appreciate the call. I got to let you go. What Case Keenum did tonight was a total anomaly. Rarefied air. I don't want to. Case is special, dog. That's his college career, right? Not every backup, not every aging veteran is going to be able to come off the bench and play this way. Marcus Mariota and Case Keenum have got backups across the country looking over their shoulder. Am I good enough? Look at what those two guys did. Give me a break, guys. 310-840-4910. Where are we at with this? Continue to take your calls on your top overreactions from week number 3 of the NFL season. And look, I get it. Case was great tonight. You think he'll do it again? Maybe. Do you think it's something that's sustainable for the course of a 17-game season? Of course not. Or else he'd be a starter right now. 310-840-4910. His physical tools and the lack thereof is why he's not a starter. Did you see how many balls he threw short? He almost threw two pick sixes tonight. It's just the Eagles dropped him. It didn't undercut and break on the football right. He's got a noodle for an arm. If he doesn't throw with the ultimate anticipation, it doesn't get there in time. But that's okay, because what he showed tonight, him and Marcus Mariota on Sunday with Washington and then Keenum tonight with Chicago, the thing that's impressed me the most about those veteran backups coming in is how well prepared the quarterback's coach and the OC got them during the week. Dude, it felt like watching tonight and on Sunday with Washington, every time Case Keenum and Marcus Mariota went to the line of scrimmage, they've got 2-3 play calls that they can go with. The checks and the freedom and the control that they have at the line of scrimmage, man, that's the thing that's most cool to watch, I would say, about getting to see a backup have big-time success, man. And that's the part that gets me geeked up. The nerd in me loves that part. And it's just a numbers game, man. It's a numbers game. I wonder, because Caleb Williams is going to return to the lineup for Chicago. Jaden Daniels will return to the lineup for Washington. I wonder if Ben Johnson, the play caller for Chicago, and then David Blau, the play caller for Washington, I wonder if they have as much trust in Caleb and Jaden as they do with their veteran backups in terms of what they can give them at the line of scrimmage. 310-840-4910 is the number. Here on Westwood One Sports Night, it is a overreaction Monday, taking your calls on your biggest overreactions from week number 3 of the National Football League season. We just had an honest conversation about a team in the AFC. The Chargers stink, but I don't think it's all on Justin Herbert. We're going to stay in the AFC coming up on the other side. I'll tell you why the feel-good story through the first 3 weeks of the NFL season is a hell of a lot more than just a feel-good story. I'll explain next.
28: 3 games into the season, the contenders are beginning to separate themselves from the pretenders in the NFL. Who will keep rolling in week 4? And who can turn their season around? Westwood One Sports.
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14: Do you turn your phone off at night or do you keep your phone on? I now turn it off at night because I feel like it's, I know it probably doesn't drain the battery or wear it out sooner, but I've always thought, why would I leave my phone on 7 days a week, 24 hours a day, breakfast, lunch, or dinner? So I always turn mine off at night because I know the first thing is, what if you got an emergency call?
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14: 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I don't know exactly when it came. I don't know if you saw my tweet at 1:42 in the morning. Did you see that?
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14: 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Because I went to bed, that was at 1:42, and I went to bed about 2:15. 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The first one, the response was go to bed.
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17: 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I get asked that question all the time. What's the number one difference between why it worked for Jaden Daniels and why it didn't work for Caleb Williams? You can go all over the board here with coaches being fired, horrible offensive line, all of that. Jaden Daniels takes chances. He takes shots down the field that Caleb Williams was just averse to for a number of reasons. I think that got to be coached into him from Ben Johnson. You've got to be in charge, and you've got to be an efficient first and second down offense, and that starts with the quarterback.
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3 a.m. Eastern Time. Appreciate you all chiming in. 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And then stream the show on YouTube. Just search Westwood One Sports Night. Some good back-and-forth banter in sports talk. That's how I would call it. Going on in the YouTube chat tonight, people dishing on Cam Ward, dishing on the Chargers. Most importantly, though, staying on task, man. 310-840-4910 is the number here on Westwood One Sports Night. I want your top overreactions from week number 3 of the National Football League season. My biggest takeaway from week number 3 of the National Football League season is that the Las Vegas Raiders, America, are far more than just a feel-good story. The Las Vegas Raiders are not some charity case, America. The Las Vegas Raiders are for real. Why do I say they're for real? Well, Linnell, they've only beaten, you know, they haven't beaten a quality opponent yet. Well, yeah, they have, because I consider the Saints to be a quality opponent and the best team maybe in their division. Here's the thing, though, man. When it comes to this Raiders group, they're winning where it matters. Right? I'm going to reiterate that. They're winning where it matters. Right? On both sides of the line of scrimmage, the Las Vegas Raiders have totally exceeded expectation. Their pass rush has been one of the best pass rushes in all the NFL through the first 3 weekends. Now, I get it, right? The Dolphins' offensive line sucks. You should have dominated them. The Chargers, the fact that you were able to dominate them, that says a lot. They got 2 highly paid tackles that you took to town. Then the Saints this past week. Their ability to slow, you know, that group down and get after Tyler Shuck the way that they did, I think says a lot. This Rams defense is for real. I mean, excuse me, this Raiders defense. I'm sorry, Raiders. Isn't that something? If I was a Raider fan out there and I heard me do that, I'd change the channel. I honestly would. As much crap as you all have taken over the past 20-plus years, for the entirety of my lifetime, I can't even put some respect on your name and call you the right mascot. I'm sorry, Raiders. The Raiders, I think, are for real. And when I say for real, I mean they're going to be in the playoff conversation, the playoff picture, all season long. Why? Because of what they have on both sides of the line of scrimmage. Their pass rush is one of the best in football through the first 3 weeks. And yes, you know, they haven't really played any elite offensive lines to this point. But, man, they're whipping ass and taking names. You can only play who's on your schedule. You can only hit who's in front of you. And the Las Vegas Raiders have consistently done that to the tune of a 3-0 record. They're way more than just a feel-good story, though. That's just the defensive stuff that I'm excited about. And we know all the additions that they made. N'Kobe Dean, Quay Walker, you know what I'm saying? There's a lot to be excited about for the Raiders on defense. Quiddy Pay, a lot to be excited about. Offensively, though, that's where things are getting pretty damn interesting. Here are some of the offensive numbers for the Las Vegas Raiders that kind of tell the story. Kirk Cousins right now is tied for first in the NFL with 9 touchdown passes. Yeah, Kirk Cousins is tied for first in the NFL right now with 9 touchdown passes. Brock Bowers yesterday was unguardable. Their run game, spearheaded by Ashton Jeanty and Mike Washington, finally starting to get going. I mean, there's nothing that Vegas cannot do right now offensively. They're running it. They're working off play action. Why are they able to run it, though? They're able to run it because the offensive line, which they invested pretty significant capital in, making Tyler Linderbaum the highest-paid interior offensive lineman ever, right? They got it going on, man. They're moving people. They're whipping ass and taking names up front, man. That's why the Raiders are for real. They're far more than just some feel-good story. They're beefed up in the trenches. Their front end is in gangster mode. And Max Crosby, after each win, has cited some gangster hip-hop lyric to the Las Vegas Raiders social team. 1-0. Duh.

0: 340-4910. Andrew's in Pennsylvania. What's up, Andrew?
1: You know, thanks, Lionel, for taking my call. Raiders are great. So happy that they've already matched their win total from last year, which is impressive. You know, it's part of the Shanahan tree, but at the same time, they also have Kirk Cousins as a quarterback. And, you know, as long as he's playing at 1 o'clock or 4 o'clock, he's fantastic. So can the Raiders play in prime time?
0: Yeah.
1: That's the real question, and we'll see, right?
0: We will see, but here's the thing, and I want to know if you agree or not. I think the most exciting part about the Raiders is not the fact that Kirk Cousins is throwing 9 touchdowns, but the fact that they're running the football the way that they are and the fact that they're getting after the opposing team's quarterbacks the way that they are. That's what works in the NFL. That's what
1: the defense is fantastic, but it does. You're 100% right. It looks like a classic Shanahan offense, and it's a Clint Kubiak offense that, you know, comes from the Shanahan tree that we saw in Washington. So, yeah, I think it's fantastic. But
0: you betcha,
1: can
0: man.
1: Kirk Cousins deliver? That's the question.
0: That's going to be the question. I appreciate the call. There's certainly someone that thinks the Raiders should trade Kirk Cousins. Shame on him. 310-840-4910. Yeah, man, like that's – and I was going to go with something Washington related, but that's such low-hanging fruit. It's my biggest takeaway – from week 3 of the National Football League season. I don't know how many people across the country are head over heels for this group. But this weekend, they made a believer out of me. The Las Vegas Raiders are far more than just some feel-good story throughout the first 3 weeks of the National Football League season. They are. And I'm happy with the way Kirk Cousins is playing, 9 touchdown passes, tied for the NFL lead. But like I continue to reiterate, man, this is what matters the most about the Las Vegas Raiders and why I'm so bullish on them and why I think there's a chance they can continue this strong start. The game of football is won and lost up front along the line of scrimmage, along the offensive line and the defensive line. Through the first 3 weeks, that has been the biggest improvement that I've seen with the Las Vegas Raiders is how much better they are offensively up front with that offensive line. And then defensively, this pass rush has been the best in football to start the NFL season. And I get it, right? They haven't played anybody until they just played the Saints on this past Sunday. But, man, they're whipping ass and taking names, doing what they're supposed to do. That's what's sustainable in the NFL. Offensive line play, defensive line play. As long as they're able to stay healthy, I think the Raiders are going to continue to be frisky, man. But don't let nobody out there that you listen to call them some sort of feel-good story. Hell nah. They're worth a hell of a lot more than that. They're one of the best teams right now in the NFL to start the season. 310-840-4910 is how you reach us here on Westwood One Sports Night, recapping what was an electric week number 3 in the National Football League. Let's go to Johnny in Atlanta. Johnny, what's up?
2: What's going on in there? Hey, money, money, money. Hey, who picked Washington over Seattle? I did. Who picked the Bears over Philadelphia? I did. Let me stop lying. You know I picked.
0: I'm about to.
2: You know I'm lying. You know I'm lying.
0: That's a damn shame, Johnny.
2: You know I'm lying. They are backups. Everybody who called in, they are all y'all overreacting. They did. One thing I can say, they did what they supposed to do, what Cooper Rush couldn't do for Atlanta, win one game. That's the only Washington needed them to do, win one game, and that's the only thing the Bears need to do, win one game until their real starters come back. They are backups. Stop overreacting. And my last take is, I called you last week about the Oakland Raiders and Kirko Chains. You said, oh, they ain't played nobody. Stop sleeping on my boys. Hey, I'm still heartbroken because we let them go. And he proved every time they win, I feel bad. And the sad thing about it, Brock Bowers should be in Atlanta, and N'Kobe Dean should be in Atlanta too.
0: I got to let Georgia run because we're up against the final hour of power coming up on the other side. Wrapping up week number 3 in the NFL. It ended with an absolute stunner. I'll tell you next.
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1: Special One Sports Night. Youngest in charge, Lindell Willingham, rocking out with you as we get you up to 3 a.m. Eastern Time, recapping the week that was in the National Football League. What a day, what a week it actually was, man. Pretty crazy stuff in week 3 of the National Football League season. I'm a happy camper. If you're checking us out on YouTube, you see my background. You know that my team successful throughout this week 3 in the National Football League season. Was your team successful throughout week 3? Probably not. Probably not. Well, some of you had some success. Some of you didn't. I want to recap Monday Night Football coming up here because, and it probably was the most surprising result that we had, man, throughout the course of week 3 of the NFL season. It's probably the most surprising result that we had, all things considered, man. How much of what you saw tonight on Monday Night Football do you think was real? That's kind of where I'm at right now. Right? I'm trying to figure out what I saw tonight that I actually could take away and say that's real. I know everyone wants to talk about Case Keenum and how great and brilliant he was tonight. I get it. But, man, you really – look, I'm not even sure Case Keenum gets the start coming up in Chicago's next game, man. There's a reason that they broke camp with Tyson Bagent as the backup. There's a reason for that. He's the better of the two quarterbacks at this point. But Case came in off the bench and absolutely balled the hell out, man. You got to give credit where credit is due. Just a disclaimer to NFL fans out there. If your starting quarterback goes down, and make sure you're paying very close attention to this disclaimer. If your starting quarterback goes down, there's no guarantee that your team will play well, that your backup will play well, just because you saw Marcus Mariota and Case Keenum have just ridiculous days. So each and every week they give out the FedEx Aaron Ground Player of the Week. Case Keenum and Marcus Mariota, two backups, are going to be eligible for this award this week based off of how well they played this weekend. You love to see it. I was going to say you hate to see it, but then I'd sound like a hater. You love to see it. If you're an Eagles fan, you hate to see what happened tonight, though. 310-840-4910, last call to get in on the phones. I do want to recap Monday Night Football because that was tough. It feels like America's enamored and caught up in the story of Case Keenum, but the reality is the bigger story to me tonight is what Philadelphia could not capitalize on, what Philadelphia could not do. And the irony is, through the first 3 weekends of the NFL season, my biggest concern with Philadelphia has been their inability to run the football, right? If you're looking at how this Eagles team has performed thus far, and they were 2-0 heading into tonight, I had a lot of questions about them despite being 2-0 because the thing that they do the best, they had struggled with. Week 1 against the Washington Commanders, they had an explosive Saquon Barkley run that hit for 42, and Hurts had a scramble near the end of regulation. You take the Saquon Barkley explosive out and their down-in, down-out consistency running the football in week 1 against Washington was not very good. You fast forward to week number 2 on the road in Tennessee against the Titans. Saquon Barkley limited in this game. You could not run the football. 2.8 yards a pop. You struggled to run the football. Coming up here tonight, the game that we saw against Chicago, once again, what happened? You ran the football. You ran the football well tonight. That's probably the shocker or the most surprising piece about what we got to witness tonight. This was their best rushing performance of the season as a team. And in terms of down in, down out consistency, it's the best that they've looked on the ground all year, yet they were only able to muster up 7 points. And it's not like you're going up against, you know, the Jacksonville Jaguars or the Houston Texans or the Denver Broncos or the Seattle Seahawks, this Chicago defense through the first 2 weeks and even dating back to last year, it's just not that good of a unit, man. Should have been an opportunity for Philly's offense to get right. Some Eagles fans are probably saying, what do you mean get right? We don't got to get right. We're 2-0. Well, you all know it. You can continue to beat up on bad teams. You got wins against Washington and Tennessee. Whoop-de-doo. Not saying Washington's a bad team. But no, like, at some point, you're going to have to play somebody that can hoop. You're going to have to play someone that's tough. You're going to have to play someone that's just as well-equipped as you are to win that fight in the trenches. And tonight they ran into that team, and they got punched in the mouth. But I can sit here and talk about the run game of the Eagles all day. As a matter of fact, the offense, they should be getting their flowers for getting the run game back on track. The biggest surprise and shocker of the night is the fact that Case Keenum came off of the bench and absolutely lit this Eagles defense up. Lit him up. Why was he able to light him up? That's the question. 35 carries, 128 yards, 3.7 yards a pop. That is why the Bears were able to have success offensively. The creativity in the run game, using Luther Burton the way that they did on that opening drive. I mean, it was just Ben Johnson being in his bag, man, as an offensive coordinator, as a play caller. It was great stuff. Case Keenum, though, 24-34, 247, two touchdowns. Case Keenum cannot have the performance that he had tonight without DeAndre Swift, Kyle Manungai, and Luther Burden's contributions in the run game. Their ability to establish the run just enough to get Philly's defense to respect it is what allowed Case Keenum to have success all night off of play action. The one thing that surprised me, right, Vic Fangio is known for rushing four, dropping seven, really more than any other defensive coordinator in football. They don't like to blitz. They blitzed Case Keenum 10 times tonight. He was 10 of 10 for 122 yards versus the blitz. So you want to talk about just mastering your game plan, honing in on your game plan, having everybody on the same page. That's what you saw tonight from Philly. And I've mentioned it already a couple of times here tonight throughout the show if you've been paying attention. The control and the mastery that Case Keenum showed with the offense at the line of scrimmage, man. Like, that's the good stuff. Constantly getting them into the right play. It's why they were able to have the success that they were able to have on the ground tonight. He constantly got them into the right run looks. And when they were in run plays against bad run looks, he checked out of them into a pass. Like, that's the other part of the quarterback position that maybe we don't talk about enough. You can have the biggest arm. You can have, you know, the quickest release. You could be the fastest. But at the end of the day, what you are from the neck up as a quarterback is going to determine success or failure as much as the physical tools. And what you saw on display this weekend for the two backups, talking about Mariota and Keenum, is just the understanding and the mastery that they have of their respective offense, allowing them to constantly put themselves in the best play possible. That stuff is what I nerd out about. That's the stuff that I really, really enjoy, man. This was a very fascinating game, though, in terms of just how it was played. I think it was a lot closer than what the score would actually indicate. Philadelphia had a moment where they drive the football down the field. They get into the red zone, and Jalen Hurts takes a pretty big shot on the sideline. And when Jalen Hurts took that shot on the sideline, he laid there for a little bit, didn't move, and then he got up under his own power, tried to get back into the game. The referees stopped that from happening. They made Jalen Hurts check out of the football game and go to the sideline. During that time, right, where he checks out of the football game, in comes Andy Dalton. And Jalen Hurts is throwing a fit about being in the blue tent in the first place. On second thought, like, just to address this here quickly. I know there are going to be a bunch of Eagle fans that bitch and moan about Jalen Hurts being taken out of the football game. The reality is, if Jalen Hurts didn't lie on the damn turf like he was dead, he wouldn't have gotten himself taken out of the football game, and that interception probably doesn't happen. And maybe the Eagles don't lose as a result, guys. It gets deeper than rap. But I don't want to hear that. Jalen Hurts cussing people out on the sideline. You're mad that they asked you to enter the concussion protocol. You're mad that they tried to test you for a concussion. You shouldn't have acted like you was dead, homie. Literally didn't move. It was a big shot, I would add. But like, brother, if you pop back up, I guarantee you they don't ask you to come off of the football field. So don't cuss people out, you jackass. It's just being mean. Think about all the people on that Eagle sideline that got cussed out. For no reason. All because he wants to be dramatic and lay on the turf like he's dead. That's why I can't stand Jalen Hurts' ass, man. It's just annoying.
2: It feels like that was a theme of tonight. Like, even without the big shot, the injury, the medical tent, the where's my effing helmet, all that sort of stuff. It felt like just in general, and this is why I think I'm starting to see them crack at the seams, he was cussing out a lot of people. And I don't know, you know, I tended to pay attention to these sorts of things because that's what you're supposed to do in this job. You just pay attention to weird things. I don't know that I've ever recalled a game where he is constantly cussing on the sidelines. And like, I'm not naive to the point where like Jalen Hurts doesn't swear. Like, of course he does. But I don't know that we have seen it as frequently as we did today. Like, he was multiple times cussing at coaches. And like, when I say cussing at coaches, I mean just like generally cussing in their direction kind of a deal. You know what I mean? It's not like he's going up and being like, F you, F you. But he was very hot multiple times tonight in a way that rarely he ever is. In fact, like, that's his whole bit, is that he doesn't do those sorts of things.
1: Yeah, it was fascinating to see, man. Do you think I'm on base? I feel like all of that frustration stemmed from that moment where he was forced to come out.
2: No.
1: I feel like most of it stemmed from that.
2: I think it stems from the fact that he just can't do what they're asking him to do. I don't think he trusts what's going on. I don't know if they trust him with what's going on. Because he's a fine, like, we know he's a fine player. He has attributes that you could look at and be like, this is good to have in a quarterback. But it feels like he reads defenses really slowly. I mean, I don't have the numbers offhand in terms of what he's been like this entire year. But Devontae Smith, I feel like, is going relatively quietly into the night. And you should be throwing
1: him. He's dealt with some injuries almost every single drive. Here's the thing that I've noticed with Jalen Hurts this year in particular, and I guess this has kind of been his MO in his career. I don't think there's been enough down in, down out consistency with Jalen Hurts, but in the big moments of these games, he's come up big. You think about the scramble he had against Washington. You think about the throw that he had to Devontae against Washington. He did
2: so
1: the same
2: Jalen
1: thing.
2: Hurts guy now.
1: No, I can just acknowledge that while there has been zero down in, down out consistency, he's made big plays in the biggest moments of these games. Just like last week against Tennessee. I mean, the throw that he makes to Devontae Smith on the sideline, like, that's big time. After throwing two interceptions, the problem is, he threw the two interceptions. Like, I think it's early for them too, though. Is what I want to be fair, and I want to give them the benefit of the doubt. It's early for them too. They're working out kinks on the offensive side of the football as well. But like, my biggest concern, or the strangest thing about tonight, I guess here's what I'm trying to decipher. What's the more alarming thing? The more strange thing? The fact that the Eagles ran the ball as well as they did and only was able to muster up 7 points, or the fact that 38-year-old Case Keenum came off the bench and gave them 27 points.
2: I mean, the Keenum stuff, there were guys wide open. You know, Philadelphia's defense for years has been one of, like, the best communicators. Like, they're stout, the defensive backs. Now, Tariq Woolen is kind of known for some silly penalties, but it's not like he was awful tonight. They left dudes open. And maybe that's just more Ben Johnson kind of understanding what Vic Fangio wants to do on defense and then being the perfect kryptonite to that. But there were points where, one, Case Keenum could move in the pocket. and like maneuver around the pocket. You know what I mean? Like, he's not a scrambler, but the way that he was like sidestepping and kind of dancing in the pocket to find the perfect
1: spot. He was having
2: a
1: ball, dude.
2: I mean, the first like couple possessions, you're like, holy smokes, he's turning the clock back. But I thought he was going to do that, and then eventually Philadelphia was going to get the better of him. And they were just going to be like, hey, this is cute for three drives.
1: Never happened.
2: But we're not doing this anymore, and it just never happened. They never could get a beat on Case Keenum, which is kind of nuts to say out loud, because top to bottom, they're one of the most talented rosters in the NFL. They just couldn't do it.
1: You know, Eagle fans are going to say, this is the second week in a row our defense is kind of folded against an inept quarterback. Last week, man, if Cam Ward doesn't throw that stupid interception, he led a 95-yard game-winning touchdown drive. Like, that's not something you'd expect from him against that defense, I guess, is how I ultimately would put it. But, man, their pass rush not getting home on him, I think, is a byproduct of, like, they were worried about stopping the run all night. And when you're a pass rusher worried about stopping the run, you can't pin your ears back and go get them. And I think that was another thing that led to Case Keenum having the time that he had as well, man. Killing you off play action. They just did everything right. And Denton, I haven't really mentioned this at all tonight because I didn't want to make it one guy versus one guy. Ben Johnson did circles around Vic Fangio tonight.
2: Honestly, at this point, it's always Ben Johnson versus the defensive mind. Moving forward, you know, with all due respect to the other wonderful coaches on Chicago's staff, I don't think if you put 10 people that claim to be NFL fans on a line, say, who's the defensive coordinator, I would say that probably 8 of them could not name the Bears defensive coordinator, but they know it's Ben Johnson running the offense. It's always going to be Ben Johnson versus whatever defensive mind is on the other sideline from here until Ben Johnson leaves the Bears.
1: I wish he was in Washington. Did I say that? 310-840-4910. I want to let you hear from the losing side. Jalen Hurts, Nick Sirianni, they had to answer for what happened in this football game tonight. I want to let you hear from Eagles coach Nick Sirianni first. Just straight up taking accountability post-game for why his team lost.
3: I think we all have to own that loss right there. I don't think anybody coached well. I don't think anyone played well. It was a true team loss. And when it's a true team loss, you know, I have to look at myself first. Like, we weren't ready to coach. We weren't ready to play. And that ultimately starts and ends with me. And, again, it was just, you know, it's my responsibility. Every product, everything that's on that field is my responsibility. I didn't do a good enough job. We'll keep coaching it like crazy. We have to be able to master the things that require no talent. And we had some penalties, you know, pre-snap penalties. We had some penalties in the secondary also. And obviously, right, the turnovers as well. To be down 3-0 on turnovers, it's hard to overcome. And I have to do a better job coaching. And like I said, it always starts with me. You know,
1: I like the accountability. Some people don't like Nick Sirianni. Some people feel like he rubs his people the wrong way. Him going after the official the way that he did tonight, I thought was part of why the Eagles players love him. He's going to fight to the death for them, and I actually appreciate that in a coach. But, man, the moment to me that changed this football game is when they drive all the way down the field and get into deep into Chicago territory, and then Jalen Hurts has to come out of the football game because he acted like he died with the hit that he took on the sideline. Now, to Hurts' credit, that was a big shot. It was a big hit. But if you're okay, just pop back up, brother. Seemingly, he wasn't okay. That's why it took a little bit longer to get up. They end up subbing him out, or excuse me, there's a call from upstairs. They take him out of the huddle. He's brought to the sideline and forced to go through the concussion protocol. We've been kind of referencing this over the past 5 minutes. Jalen Hurts was really PO'd that he got yanked out of the game. But the reality is Jalen Hurts laid there like a dead man. If he didn't lay there like a dead man, I guarantee you that call from upstairs wouldn't have happened. Andy Dalton doesn't throw that interception, and maybe Philadelphia wins the football game. Here is Jalen Hurts post-game talking about the Andy Dalton pick.
4: Andy said he apologized to you after his interception. What was that moment like for you?
5: It's just a part of the game. It's a part of the game. It's part of the game.
1: It's a part of the game. This is why people don't like Jalen Hurts. Like, he's not a human. That was an opportunity to explain what happened in that situation, to give us some insight. You say it's part of the game. If it was part of the game, then why were you cussing people out on the sideline the way that you were, Jalen? If it's just part of the game, why were you so upset at what happened? Why were you so demonstrative tonight in a way that we've quite frankly never seen before? It's not just part of the game. Jalen Hurts needs to wear this one on the sleeve and take accountability for it, man. If Jalen Hurts, and I know I'm going to sound like a broken record. I've said it 30 times already, but I want you all to get the point because I know you snobby Eagle fans are starting to file in here trying to get your fix as to why you lost. Jalen Hurts cussing and doing that whole acting bit he did on the sidelines all night tonight, it's garbage, man. And I feel bad for the people that he had to cuss out, the innocent people that he cussed out. Jalen Hurts, if you don't lay on the floor like you got shot by a sniper, then I guarantee you that call from up top doesn't, you know, come. You don't get yanked out of the game. Andy Dalton doesn't throw that interception deep inside of the five-yard line. And most importantly, the Eagles may win this football game. 310-840-4910 is the number if you want to chime in here on Westwood One Sports Tonight. Let's go to Harry in Florida wanting to check in. Harry, what's going on, man?
6: Yo, what's up? I just want to bring up, you know, my team and how we're going to be the first winless team since the Browns in 2016. The Miami Dolphins, after Achane went down, there's not one team that we should even be close in, with a close game, and we should be getting blown out for the rest of the team, for the rest of the season.
1: So you think the Dolphins are going 0-17? I think you're the second. I appreciate the call. I think that's the second person that's called in here tonight and said that Miami's going 0-17. You're late to the party, guys. I said it after week one. 310-840-4910 is the number. Let's go to David in Buffalo. What's up, David?
7: Hey, what's up, Linnell? How you doing, man, tonight?
1: Doing good, buddy. Doing good. Appreciate you chiming in, man.
7: You got it, man. Your overreaction topic is really good, man. I'm going to go with the biggest overreaction right now is anybody who thinks that the Denver Broncos are a great team. A couple things they've done that I've seen in the Sean Payton era. Number one, for about three quarters, they look lifeless. And then in the fourth quarter, it's kind of like this Bo Nix has this Tim Tebow-like rise from the dead, and he comes up kind of like The Undertaker in WWE back in the day, and he comes out of nowhere and plays great in the fourth quarter. And they're not a great team. The Sean Payton obviously wants to be calling the plays. He's not happy with Davis Webb. And the other side of this, too, is the referees have bailed out the Denver Broncos. They did it last night against the Rams. They did it last year in the playoffs against the Bills. To me, Denver is so overrated. They're very lucky to be 2-1 right now. And I just think they depend on winning comeback games, or they win too much, depend on winning these close games. Sooner or later, that luck is going to run out.
1: I think it's a fascinating point. I appreciate the call. Here's my thing on Denver, why I'm not panicking yet. It's 3 weeks into the season. I believe in the people in place, right? Like, I'm a Bo Nix fan. I think he could play. I'm a Sean Payton fan. I think he's one of the best offensive minds that the game has ever seen. That offensive line is one of the best in football. They're going to figure it out offensively. That defense, though, is the reason that they were in the position that they were in last year. So I think it's going to take some more time for the offense to get things figured out, but I'm not worried about the Denver Broncos, but to his point, I don't know if I look at them as like a legit contender right now either, though. A lot more to learn as we're only 3 weeks into the National Football League season. 310-840-4910. Let's go to Drake in Florida. What's up, Drake? Drake.
8: Hello?
1: What's up, man? Let's go to Corey in Baltimore. What's going on, Corey?
9: Good to you, brother. Good morning. Good morning.
1: What's going on, man? Good morning. Good morning.
9: Come on now, man. Like, I got to ask you, man. What you got against Jalen Hurts, man? On the rail, man. What you got against
1: Jalen Hurts? Now you think I got something against Jalen Hurts?
9: Yeah, I'm spot on.
1: Because I'm spot on what he said, cussing them people out like they did something wrong to him.
9: Check this out, though. But the moment that young man showed some frustration that was going on and he just cussing in the air, everybody want to blow it out of proportion. But on top of that, when he got hit, they showed. Well, where I live at, they show every angle of what he did, and he was adjusting his helmet. Then he popped up. I mean, so you just can't sit there and say, I get it that they want to take him out.
1: Dude, look at how long he laid on the floor, though, Corey.
9: Dude,
1: you know they're trying to protect the best interest of the players. They thought something was wrong with him.
9: and I get that. But the moment he shows some frustration, look what it caused. Everybody is speculating like, oh, he cussing everybody out. No, he was cussing. He was cussing because he came out the game and it messed up that whole.
1: Himself out, Corey.
9: That took the air out of the drive right there. I watched that game, man. I was late for damn work today. That took the air out of the game, man. That was it right there. Andy Dalton, why the hell is he still in the game? Why is he still playing, man? Is he poor? He got a lot of kids like your boy from the Chargers, Phillips. What's going on, man?
1: Let me ask you this, though, Corey.
9: What's up, dog?
1: Does Nick Sirianni need to call timeout in that situation? I was saying, look,
9: and
1: tell
9: you
1: somebody
9: know what?
1: To fall in the huddle. Tell
9: and
1: somebody
9: dude,
1: to pretend like they
9: what?
1: Hurt. You got to do something besides
9: after,
1: having Hurts being on the sideline.
9: After it became second and third and goal, he should have took a timeout. He should have took a timeout. But dang what I want to call you about either. Check this out. I'm calling your ass Sunday morning because I want to hear your voice.
1: Yes, sir.
9: Hey, kick off, dog.
1: Hey. I'm ready to roll with it. You know y'all have no shot, brother. We're in desperation mode, man. We might have Jaden Daniels back, Corey. I almost didn't pick your call up tonight, man. You know the damn Texans blew every parlay I had this weekend.
9: And let me tell you something. I'm telling you, man, that's the one game that I was surprised, man. D'Amico Ryan, man, he got to do something, man. He got to do something, man.
1: Corey, I'm going to let you run because we're up against it. I appreciate the call. 310-840-4910. Week number 3 in the NFL wrapped up. The top story from today in the NFL. We'll get to it next here on Westwood One Sports Night.
0: J.J. McCarthy has been traded from the Minnesota Vikings to the New York Giants. Can the former top 10 pick resurrect his career in the Big Apple? Westwood One Sports.
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5: 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And I go, what is it? And he's like, it's for Star Wars. And I go, what do you mean? And he's like, yeah, they're doing a whole new, this is like, you know, with the Phantom Menace and everything. They're like, they're redoing, you know, or like doing the prequels to Star Wars, and they want to meet with you to play Anakin, a young Darth Vader. And I was like, what? I go, how old is this guy? And they're like, this was back in my mid-20s. And they're like, yeah, he's your age. And I'm like, they want to meet me, Nick Swerson. They said my name, not Nick Nolte or something else. And they were like, no, Nick Swerson. And I go, do they want Darth Vader to be on roller skates? Is that like his origin story?
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9: Yes, indeedy. About a half hour left to go in the program as we get you up to 3 a.m. Eastern time here on Westwood One Sports tonight, recapping week number 3 of the National Football League season. Excuse me. What a weekend it was, though, man. Like, now that we've done this for, you know, 3 weeks in a row, does it feel like we're back? We're so back. And what do I mean by it? Does it feel like we're back? You know, that first weekend of the NFL season is sort of like a holiday, right? Everyone wants to sit in front of the TV all day, and I'm like that every week. But, you know, for some people, that first weekend is really where you get your fix, and your viewing experience, you know, varies throughout the course of the season. And, you know, if your team's not playing so hot, you might get a little annoyed. And your emotions may be in shambles, like I was when I was a young adolescent in middle school, high school, college, now, with my beloved Commanders, man. We're at that point in the season, though, as we're 3 weeks in, as I continue to say, everybody should still be chock full of optimism. There's only 3 franchises that I look at and go, you know what? You're probably going nowhere fast. Arizona, Tennessee, and the Miami Dolphins, the only lifeless teams right now in the NFL. Now, teams like the Chargers, the Bucks, they're on life support, right, at 0-3. Got to call a spade, right? But even those teams, I give them one more week. Texans, Chargers, Bucks, I give you one more week. I give you one more week to get in the W, to get in the win column. Because once that first month of the NFL season passes, you'll notice you can start speaking about things more definitively. Things become more set in stone. It's more concrete. You can start separating, like you hear on our promo, the contenders from the pretenders in the landscape of the National Football League. That, to me, is what it's all about. And it's about being afloat, being in the fight, while that early portion of the season kind of waves along, so to speak. They're going to be ups, they're going to be downs. but you want to be playing your best football, obviously, the month of December if you're trying to be a playoff team. So as you work your way up to September or December, right, got to get better at things. Got to have room for improvement. Like Philadelphia. I know we just spent a good amount of time criticizing their offense and then criticizing the performance we saw from them tonight defensively. Good thing for Philly's offense, man. You have some time to figure this out. You're 2-1. You're at the top of the NFC East still. Like, that's the saving grace of it all, man. That's the saving grace of it all, man. You don't count style points. You don't earn style points during this first month of the season, man. It's all about wins and losses. Can you win ugly? Because a loss in September, unfortunately, counts the same as a loss in December. Just the way that it is. 310-840-4910. One last call on the phones before we get to the top story of today out of the National Football League. Ace is in Atlanta wanting to check in. What's going on?
4: What's going on, young and in charge? First time caller.
9: Appreciate you chiming in, man.
4: Hey, man, I had to be like the last caller. You got to back up off Jalen. That's my boy. I'm out of Alabama originally.
9: Okay.
4: You know, that's my man. I don't know what exactly happened because I didn't see the game, but I love listening to you every morning. So you take me through the day.
9: I appreciate it, man.
4: Got to back up a little bit on that man right there.
9: who you root for, Ace?
4: Really, I'm a Dolphin fan, man. Why are there so many of you all? I'm just a Christmas man on Dolphins. I'm not going to be like the last caller. I believe they're going to get at least two games. They're going to get two.
9: I don't know where and when. That's amazing.
4: I think we need another coordinator. That man, I don't know what kind of bumblebee calling he doing. Because, man, I watched these last few games and it's just piss poor.
9: Yeah. It's crazy. Look, I think y'all know, y'all in year one of a major rebuild and overhaul. I love Chop. I think y'all got a legit edge in Chop. I think Caden Proctor is going to end up being a Pro Bowl, all-pro caliber dude. There are pieces there. I just think they're a ways away, man. I didn't understand them bringing in Malik Willis. That's what I didn't get. But I appreciate the call as always, man. 310-840-4910. Man, you would think that, like, the Dolphins, based off of their record, would be one of the most underrepresented franchises in the landscape of the NFL because they suck. Yet, I feel like we hear from Dolphins fans every night here on this show. Not saying it's a bad thing. We love you. I mean, we hear from everybody. But what the hell are the Dolphins fans got to call in about? You just want to call in and complain? That's the thing. It'd be different if, like, oh, the Dolphins scored a big win this weekend, so now we're getting flooded with Dolphins fans. You know what I'm disappointed in? All the credit that I gave the Las Vegas Raiders, man. Where the hell are the Raider fans at? The Raiders at 3-0. If no one's going to listen to me, Raider fans, if you're scared to call in, I promise you there's somebody out there in the national media that's showing you some love. It's me. They're 3-0. And they're far more than some feel-good story. I know that's how everybody's looking at it, right? The Raiders are just some feel-good story at the beginning of the season, and the other shoe's going to drop at a certain point. You know what's the real when it comes to the San Antonio Spurs? That's what happens when I'm looking at Joel Embiid in the background. Oliver, it totally took me off guard. The thing that stands out the most about the Las Vegas Raiders, jeez, is how they're winning, right? You can be enamored with, you know, the pass game and high-scoring football games all you want, but I say it all the time, man, football, won and lost at the line of scrimmage. And I think the most impressive piece about what Vegas has done to this point, getting themselves a 3-0, is they're whipping ass and taking names on the offensive line and the defensive line. They invested significant money. And the offensive line with Tyler Linderbaum is paying off. They invested significant capital on the defensive side. All of the free agents that they brought in defensively, they're all paying dividends. Nakobe Dean, Quay Walker, Quiddy Pay. I mean, everybody's hooping. There's a lot to be excited about in Las Vegas with the Raiders. And when they play the Kansas City Chiefs coming up this weekend, if you aren't a believer in Vegas yet, I guarantee you'll be a believer by the time Sunday wraps up. Not saying they beat Kansas City, but damn, I expect them to be in the fight because of how good this pass rush is, man. The top story, though, today in the NFL, story that really didn't make a whole lot of sense as far as I'm concerned, the New York Giants decided to trade a fifth-round pick for former Vikings first-rounder J.J. McCarthy. And look, I get it. Like, Jameis Winston didn't play well on Monday Night Football against the Rams in his first start this past weekend against the Titans. He didn't play particularly well. Jameis is one of the best backups in the NFL, though. So, like, I would have a little bit more patience. The reality is they had to bring somebody in, right? If you're the Giants, knowing what happened to Dart, you can't just roll with two quarterbacks the rest of the way. And you want to get yourself a legitimate backup. They didn't like the guy they had in-house in Jake Haener. He got waived. I believe they brought him back on the practice squad. And now they've made this trade for J.J. McCarthy. I'll be real, though, right? And J.J.'s a fine young man. The reality is the Giants had no business. No business trading for J.J. McCarthy. Not only does the deal just simply not make sense, it's just a overall bad decision. And I know what some people are going to say, oh, it's just a fifth rounder, Linnell. It's just a fifth. What does it really matter? You didn't have to give up draft capital to go get a backup, man. You didn't. And if you were going to give up draft capital to go get a backup, make sure that it was a good one. You know what a backup quarterback represents and what they're supposed to be tasked with doing? They got to be ready to play on short notice, meaning if a starter goes out in the game, you got to be ready to go in. You got to be able to function right in those situations with having limited reps, something that J.J. McCarthy knows nothing about. Right? Like, that's the tough part for me. Like, if he was struggling to pick things up in Minnesota, if he was struggling to do the job in Minnesota with the Vikings, why do you think totally changing his scenery, why do you think totally changing the language that he speaks, why do you think that would be beneficial to him? Why would that be beneficial to him? That's the thing that I don't understand when it comes to the decision to trade for J.J. McCarthy. Everything that you want in a backup, he doesn't have. He just doesn't. He's too young, too damn young, to be a reliable backup quarterback because he needs reps. He's still developing, guys. And I keep looking at it from the perspective of the Giants, and I say, well, what's the reason for bringing this kid in? G-Men, their head coach, John Harbaugh, earlier today tried to make sense of the decision that they made to ultimately bring in Jackson Dart. Here's what Coach Harbs had to say about the new backup in the Big Apple.
10: Well, we've been talking about it for ever since I think Jackson got hurt, that we would need to add quarterbacks. That's part of the process. We've been turning over every stone. This was an opportunity that kind of came up and able to finish the deal off this morning. Late morning, really glad, really happy, very excited to add J.J. McCarthy. Think he's a strong young quarterback, has some experience in the National Football League, obviously was a very high draft pick, very talented player, and is going to make us a stronger football team. So excited about it, think it makes us better.
9: That's the thing, I totally disagree. How does this make you better? Like, my question that I have is, Jake Haener, dog, like, how bad must Jake Haener be? Oh, I know how bad Jake Haener is. That's the former Saints quarterback. Okay. The hand model. So if that was the option that the Giants had to go to, I understand wanting to bring in another dude. But you didn't have to bring in J.J. McCarthy, is my point. You think about all the things that he struggled with in Minnesota. You think this environment is conducive for success? If I was him, I mean, darn, you already got a franchise quarterback. Not that I'm coming here to unseat your franchise quarterback or potentially unseat your franchise quarterback, but you already got one. You already have one. And in practice, in a practice setting, there's never going to be a time where J.J. looks better than Jameis Winston. So I don't know how they ultimately hand him the job. I just don't. And the Giants are 2-1. What has to happen for them to pull the plug on Jameis Winston? I don't think it happens. I don't believe J.J. McCarthy starts a single game for the Giants this year. I don't. Because I expect Jameis Winston to perform well moving forward. Just my thought on it. We wrap up the show the same way each and every night here on Westwood One Sports Night. Denton, I have no clue what you're going to put the show to bed with. But know that a certain, I don't even know if I'm going to call them fast food, a certain restaurant is introducing an alcoholic beverage. And that's fascinating.
11: Well, I can't think of a better way to put the show to bed. 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
7: No Caleb, no problem for the Bears as Chicago beat the Eagles on Monday Night Football. Can Ben Johnson's boys continue to win while they await the return of their franchise QB?
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0: One final segment to go. Here on West Woodlawn Sports Night. Getting you up to 3 a.m. Eastern time. Recapping week number 3 of the National Football League season. We're back with you later on tonight. 11 p.m. to 3 a.m. Eastern time. Tell the Truth Tuesday edition of Westwood One Sports Night. Slowly but surely becoming my favorite show of the week, if I'm being honest. Talking about Tell the Truth Tuesday. But we wrap the show up same way each and every night. Denton puts the show to bed. And we know we're putting the show to bed with, don't we, pal?
1: Yeah, we're getting crunk at a Chipotle. That's what we're putting the show to bed with. They're bringing back margaritas. Now, the headline is very deceiving, Linnell, because the headline reads, Chipotle is bringing back margaritas. And I read that and I'm like, well, this is Chipotle, like 5 minutes from me. Not even. I could go get crunk at Chipotle. Not exactly what is happening. They're bringing back margaritas, but it's a part of like a city tour. So they're going to 5 cities. Guess which 5 cities they're going to? Not Washington, D.C., which means all of the Chipotles in a radius of me, I cannot get a margarita at. Like $6 too.
0: Yeah, I mean, what? I saw the video that Chipotle released earlier. It looked great. It was a great rollout on their behalf. But man, I who the hell would trust buying alcoholic beverage, a mixed drink for that matter? It'd be different if they were selling shots. But like, could you imagine you go get a margarita from damn Chipotle, and it's 90% triple sec, 10% liquor. Like, they skip you on everything. You got to get mouthy with the people at the glass to give you a decent size of serving of protein.
1: I don't know. The Taco Bell one. The Taco Bell cantinas normally do a good job with the alcohol. Have you been to one of
0: Taco
1: those?
0: Taco Bell selling alcohol?
1: Yeah. If you go to a Taco Bell cantina, they sell alcohol. You could get a spiked whatever. Like, you want a Mountain Dew with something in it, you get a Mountain Dew with something in it.
0: I'm not a big drinker, so that won't move me anyway. But the Chipotle thing feels like it had the potential to be like this social experiment.
1: I think they've done something like this before. I can't believe that they're doing like a margarita tour, not like a breakfast tour. Could you imagine getting a breakfast burrito with Chipotle?
0: Are you kidding me? Whew. Now, their hours of operation, they need to open a little later. They open at like 10 a.m. It's disgusting. Who the hell's eating Chipotle at 10 o'clock in the morning? I've added at 10 o'clock in the morning.
1: At 10 o'clock in the morning. 10, I've been 10:30, but 10 is, yeah, I mean,
0: 10's rough.
1: Like, come on.
0: 10 is aggressive, I guess, is the best.
1: I mean, unless you work at a shift that starts at 3 a.m., listen to Westwood One Sports Night as you're driving to work. But like that'd be 10 o'clock Chipotle is pretty crazy. I mean, they're like, if we were to make a list of things that are like pretty crazy to go to, Chipotle at 10 a.m. up there, the bar at 10 a.m. up there.
0: Could you imagine the state that your stomach would be in the rest of the day? This is awful. Appreciate you, Dan. Thank you, Oliver Popular. Back with you all a little bit later on for another episode of Westwood One Sports Night.
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Monday Night Football, and it was probably the most shocking result of the entire weekend outside of what happened in Washington between the Commanders and the Seahawks. This was, without a shadow of a doubt, the most surprising result of week number three of the National Football League season, man. Chicago 27, Philadelphia 7, Case Keenum 24-34, 247 yards and two touchdowns. I was just surfing the old internet, and this number came across my timeline that I thought was absolutely out of this world, and it felt like this watching in real time. Case Keenum versus the Blitz tonight, 10 of 10, 140 yards. And it goes back to what I said earlier about the benefit of having a veteran backup quarterback. Case Keenum has such a strong understanding of what Ben Johnson wants to accomplish on each and every play, more than Caleb Williams, right? Like, this is just, that's not saying that Case is better, but Case has a better understanding of what he's looking for. Caleb obviously has the better physical tools. But when you understand, inside and out each play call, it allows you to get away with not having all of the physical tools because you're able to play with anticipation. You're able to play, you know, on time and on schedule. And I thought, you know, Troy Aikman, he's an old school ass quarterback, so it gets ignorant sometimes when he thinks that, oh, you have to play on time all the time. No, you don't always have to play on time all the time. But the thing that stood out right away when watching Case Keenum is him playing on time, playing on schedule, getting to the top of the drop, back foot hits, and wham, it's out. Like, that's impressive stuff here. And if you're a Chicago Bears fan, I'm eager to get your thoughts on this. Tyson Bagent was the backup tonight. He's not in the concussion protocol anymore. You have to roll with Case Keenum, right? Until he shows you should make another decision. Caleb's going to miss, as they reported on the broadcast, 3 to 4 weeks. Like, there's no shot you could go to Tyson Bagent after the way that Case Keenum just performed out there. And I think he performed so well because of his age, because of his experience, and most importantly, having a real grasp and understanding of what Ben Johnson wanted him to accomplish. The numbers versus the blitz tell the story, man. How many times throughout the course of this game is it, kid, we're good, we gotta go, help me out. One of the things that I heard yelled, someone's got to do a montage for sickos like me who appreciate what's happening pre-snap. Dak Prescott, I think in Dallas, is as in control as anybody. Matt Stafford in L.A. with the Rams. It's just really fun to watch, man. And I thought Case's understanding and mastery of the offense was able to help him overcome his physical limitations to play like an absolute baller tonight. Three touchdowns in relief for the 38-year-old Case Keenum. 310-840-4910 is the number. It is a overreaction Monday here on Westwood One Sports Tonight. Going to take your calls on your top overreaction from week number three of the National Football League season. I've got a couple for you, and I give it to you the same way each in every week here on Westwood One Sports Night on a Monday. Overreaction Monday, fresh installment in L Super Six Pack. My top six overreactions from week three of the National Football League season.

0: All righty, without further ado, let's get to it. Nell Super Six Pack, my top six overreactions. Coming out of week number three of the National Football League season number six. The AFC North is the best division in football, leaving the month of September. Is it really an overreaction? I don't think so. Only one division in the NFL has all four teams with a record above 500 as we exit the first month of the regular season, as we exit September here in the regular season, and it is the AFC North. The Steelers are 2-1. The Ravens are 2-1. The Browns are 2-1. The Bengals are 2-1. There was a certain late-night sports talk radio host that said earlier this summer that he thought the entire AFC North was going to make the postseason. I walked it back because obviously that's impossible to happen, but the reality is, man, the reality is, dude, I think when it comes to this AFC North division, right, from the top down, all of these teams have a superpower. The Pittsburgh Steelers' superpower, I think, at the end of the day, will ultimately be their defense. They had a great offensive performance this weekend. Aaron Rodgers, 3 touchdowns, turning the clock back. It was great. But I think the Steelers' superpower ultimately lies on their defense. I think the Ravens' superpower, duh, right, is what they have on offense. Lamar, Action Jackson, Derrick Henry, the studs they have at wide receiver. I think that's clearly their superpower. It's clearly what's going to get them over the hump and get them out of sticky situations. For the Cleveland Browns, we found out what their superpower was this past Sunday at home against the Carolina Panthers. The Panthers had scored 37 and 34 points respectively in the first 2 weeks of the NFL season. Yet the Cleveland Browns defense held them to 18 points, and it was a dominant defensive effort. Not much success on the ground, not many explosive generated. Denzel Ward and the job that he did on Tenorrell McMillan, I thought was definitely something to write home about. Just absolutely big time stuff. Is what I would say, man. I think the way that this division has played through the first 3 weeks, there's a lot to talk about. But one side of the football in the North that I was really bullish on, but I've cooled off on them after the weekend, the Bengals and what they are defensively. For the first couple of weeks, man, they looked like the 85 Bears on that side of the football. Sunday against Pittsburgh just simply was not the case. Giving up darn near, 411 yards of total offense. The run defense for Cincinnati is what was most disheartening. Jaylen Warren going for 127 yards on the ground. Nonetheless, that being said, right, I still believe that the AFC North could be talked about as the best division of football by the time the season is over. It's my first overreaction, an overreaction Monday. My top six overreactions from week number three of the National Football League season. Overreaction number five, the Cowboys should fire their defensive coordinator, Christian Parker. The play call that Christian Parker had his defense in that end-of-game situation, it was a fireable offense to ask his unit to do that. It was a fireable offense to ask his unit to play that style of defense in that moment. The Cowboys, there were 7 seconds on the clock. Baltimore doing their damnedest try getting field goal range, an impossible task with 7 seconds left on the clock. Baltimore plays man-to-man cover one defense in that situation. And of course, Lamar Jackson hooks up with Zay Flowers on a huge gain, setting up a Tyler Loop walk-off field goal. And that is all she wrote for the Dallas Cowboys. Think about this offseason and what the conversation was filled of. And I'm the same guy that sat here and told you to have patience, right? I've sat here and told you to be patient. I've sat here and told you, you know, to trust and to believe because it's early, right? The Cowboys defense has given up 28 points, 20 points, and 34 points respectively in the first 3 weeks. The week two game against Washington. Obviously, we all know the circumstances in that one. Jayden Daniels being forced to leave the football game. In the first half, though, they gave up 69 yards to him on the ground. They can't stop the quarterback run game. They can't stop giving up explosives in the pass game. The Cowboys defense right now, despite all of the additions that they made, the Cowboys defense is broken. They also got some bad news today. One of their free agent acquisitions, Jalen Thompson, going on injured reserve. He's going to miss at least the next 4 weeks. They lost P.J. Locke the week prior against Washington. So the attrition starting to set in for Dallas in the secondary. And the bottom line is that defense is not any better through the first 3 weeks of the NFL season. It's Overreaction Monday here on Westwood One Sports Night, bringing you a fresh installment, a Nell Super Six Pack, my top six overreactions from week number three of the National Football League. Number four, the Seattle Seahawks should go back to Drew Lock at quarterback. Why do I say that? Well, at least I've been consistent on this. I long told you all, I don't believe that Sam Darnold is a quality NFL quarterback, a legit starter in this league. I wouldn't be willing to tolerate him as a starter in this league. If you listen to the show regularly, I've said this so many times throughout the offseason and since the regular season has started. Sam Darnold led the National Football League in turnovers last year, yet the Seattle Seahawks were able to punch their ticket to the Super Bowl and then ultimately win. Well, in his first game back, Sam Darnold threw not one interception, but two interceptions, ultimately costing Seattle the game on the road against Washington. He did throw for 379 yards and four touchdowns, though. Yay! Woohoo! Good for Sam Darnold. If you really know ball, if you really smell what I'm cooking, you really pick up what I'm putting down, understand that you can throw for as many yards as you want. You cannot turn the football over in this league and win consistently. You just cannot. And finally, it came back to bite Seattle in the ass this weekend against Washington. You know what Drew Lock didn't do in relief of Sam Darnold? Not once, America. He didn't turn the football over. I know they're not going to actually go back to Drew Lock, and they probably shouldn't. That's the point of the segment, baby. Overreaction Monday here on Westwood One Sports Night, taking you through my top six overreactions of week number three of the National Football League. Number three, and this one's hot. I feel like I was kind of tiptoeing in my Jordan, so to speak, to start the Super Six Pack. Here's a real overreaction for you on a Monday. Baker Mayfield has started his final game with the Tampa Bay Buccaneers. Huh? How'd you get there? He sucked to start the year. He has. You really can't slice it any other way. The thing that has been the most concerning about Baker Mayfield in his start to the 2026 season is the self-inflicted wounds that he's made. Interceptions, fumbles, inaccurate footballs. It was announced Monday that Baker Mayfield is expected to miss the next 3 weeks with a thumb injury. In place of Baker Mayfield will be Jalen Daniels, the undrafted free agent out of the University of Kansas. Here's why I say Baker Mayfield has started his final game with the Tampa Bay Bucs. I expect Jalen Daniels to come in and ball the hell out. The number one issue that's plagued Tampa is their offensive line's gotten their face kicked in the first 3 weeks. Jalen Daniels, a far better athlete than Baker Mayfield is. Maybe, just maybe, he's able to overcome the shortcomings of the offensive line. And if Jalen Daniels comes in over the next 3 weeks and plays really, really well, if he comes in over the next 3 weeks and balls the hell out, if you're Todd Bowles, if you're, well, not Todd Bowles, because we know he's not going to have anything to do with this. If you're Jason Light, how do you not say, let's see what this kid has for the rest of the season? At that point, depending on where you are, they're 0-3 right now. Excuse me, talking about Tampa. If they lose their next three football games, but Jalen Daniels plays well in relief of Baker Mayfield, how do you not name him the starter the rest of the way? Here are the next three games, by the way. Sunday, they take on the Packers. Then they got the Dallas Cowboys on the road on a short week. Then they take on Pittsburgh. There is a realistic shot. There is a realistic shot that this group is staring 0-6 in the face. If they're 0-6 and Jalen Daniels plays well in the three starts, why in the hell would you go back to Baker Mayfield? Because you just signed him to a massive contract extension, Linnell. I get it, right? Here would be the dead cap hit for Baker Mayfield if they moved on after this year? A whopping $95 million, which is absolutely egregious. But you're designated as opposed to a one cut. You can split it up over the course of the next 2 years. Baker Mayfield's been that bad to start the year. Is it likely that Jalen Daniels comes in and looks significantly better? I wouldn't call it likely. I wouldn't say it's impossible either. I think Baker's lack of mobility and then Baker, his body breaking down is why you've seen his play drop off. Dating back to last year, this year's start hasn't been any better. Every metric that you look at, QBR, passer rating, yards per attempt, EPA per dropback, completion percent. I mean, Baker Mayfield has taken a significant step back. It's rare that an undrafted free agent quarterback makes the team and wins the backup quarterback job. Says that there's something special with Jalen Daniels. Over the next 3 weeks, he's going to get to show just how special he is. I think he shows Baker Mayfield the door in Tampa as a result. 310-840-4910 is the number here on Westwood One Sports Night. It is a overreaction Monday here on the program as we recap week number 3 of the National Football League season. Right now, fresh installment of Nell's Super Six Pack, my top 6 observations from week number 3. I want your calls, 310-840-4910. Give me your biggest overreaction for week number 3 of the National Football League season. 310-840-4910. We continue to roll through the list here as we've made it now to number 2. Number 2 in Nell's Super Six Pack, top overreactions from week number 3. It's an overreaction, so bear with me here. The Los Angeles Rams are going to miss the 2026 playoffs. Yes, I know they've played 2 pretty decent teams and 1 horrible team the first 3 weeks of the season, kidding on calling the Giants horrible. But, man, you can't tell me that dating back to the beginning of August when they acquired Myles Garrett, dating back to when they acquired or when they found out that Aaron Donald was coming out of retirement, if I would have told you that the L.A. Rams were going to leave the month of September with the same record as the Arizona Cardinals, you would have thought, damn, the Cardinals are having a good start to the year. Yeah, they are. Problem is, both of these 2 teams are 1-2. They're in the basement right now of the NFC West. And I'll take it a step further. If the playoffs were to start today, the Los Angeles Rams would be on the outside looking in. That's why it's an overreaction. Do I believe that they're going to be fine at the end of the day? I think so. But I do have real concerns about what they have put on tape defensively in 2 out of the first 3 weeks of the season. And week 2 was such a wash because of how incompetent Jameis Winston was for New York. I have real concerns about L.A. and what they are on defense. I do. You're going to figure out, though, sooner rather than later, just how good or just how bad that group is on the defensive side of the football. Right now, if I was a Rams fan, that'd be my biggest concern. What we are on defense. The next couple of weeks for the Rams are as follows. They're in Philadelphia coming up on Sunday, and then they're home for the Buffalo Bills the following week on Monday Night Football. 310-840-4910 is the number. It is a overreaction Monday here on Westwood One Sports Night. Give me your top overreaction from week number 3 of the National Football League season. I'll give you my top overreaction, plus take your calls next.
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0: Alrighty, Westwood One Sports Tonight continues, getting you up to 3 a.m. Eastern Time as we recap week number 3 of the National Football League season. An eventful week 3 that ends with the result that probably was the most shocking one of the weekend. The Philadelphia Eagles falling 27-20 at the hands of 38-year-old third-string quarterback Case Keenum and the Chicago Bears. The most surprising part about it all is just the lack of fight and willpower showed by this Philadelphia Eagles defense, giving up damn near 400 yards of total offense to a 38-year-old third-string quarterback. And then what they gave up on the ground, a Ben Johnson special, is what some folks should be calling it. 35 carries, 128 yards, 3.7 yards a pop against the Eagles' run defense, man. A group that's got the highest-paid defensive tackle duo in the NFL sitting in the middle of that defense. So definitely a little inexcusable to see Philadelphia get pushed around tonight defensively the way that they did. But it's the National Football League, man. I say it all the time. Anything can happen. It's any given Sunday. And as I said several times last night, we're still in this early stage of the season where we're in that feel-out process, trying to figure out, you know, the strengths and weaknesses of each respective team. And then most importantly, trying to decipher between who's a contender, who's a pretender, who's for real, and who's not. 310-840-4910 is the number. It is a Overreaction Monday edition of Westwood One Sports Night. Just brought you a fresh installment of Nell Super Six Pack, my top six overreactions. I'll give you my top overreaction coming up here in a second. Number six, AFC North, to me, best division of football. The only division that leaves the month of September with all four teams with a record above 500. Number five, the Cowboys, and this really isn't even overreaction. They should fire defensive coordinator Christian Parker. Their defense looks no better than what it was last year through the first 3 weeks of the season. And then the thing that Christian Parker and the Cowboys, then they can't control is what's happening to them right now. They're getting crushed by injury at one spot. It's in the secondary, at safety and at corner. Over the first 3 weeks, you've seen a bunch of turnover at that spot, and it's hard to build continuity. It's hard to learn and understand a defense when there are constantly new faces being forced to communicate with one another. Number four in my top six overreactions, the Seahawks should go back to Drew Lock. Two interception performance yesterday from Sam Darnold as they lost on the road in Washington. It was his Achilles heel last year. I think it's going to be the reason that the Seahawks don't get back to the promised land. He's allergic to protecting the football. Number three, and I actually feel crazy about this one, but I'll reiterate it here again if you're just joining. Baker Mayfield has started his final game as a member of the Tampa Bay Buccaneers. It has a lot to do with my confidence in Jalen Daniels more than it does my lack of confidence in Baker. Jalen Daniels is going to start the next 3 weeks. If they lose all three of those games, but Jalen Daniels plays well, how in the hell do you justify going back to Baker Mayfield? Yes, I know he just got paid, but man, the Bucs still don't have a long-term answer at the game's most important position. And if Jalen Daniels, in these three starts that he's about to get, if he shows life and signs of being that, why would they ignore it? My second biggest overreaction of week three, the Rams are going to miss the playoffs. And, man, watching this game last night and taking a bunch of your calls out all across the country, the Rams fans that exist out there, I think, one, Rams fans are delusional about where their team sits. And then, two, it's a reason it's on this overreaction list. I can admit I'm overreacting to what I'm seeing right now with the L.A. Rams. In two of their first three games, though, their defense, which they invested significant capital on this offseason with bringing in McDuffie, with trading for Myles Garrett, signing Jalen Watson, they invested a lot on that side of the football, yet through the first 3 weeks, they have not gotten a good enough return on what they've kicked out on that side of the football. They just haven't. And if Jackson Dart doesn't go down in week two on Monday night, who knows? Who knows if you win that football game? If we're being frank, 310-840-4910. My biggest overreaction coming out of week one, the Patriots should bench starting quarterback Drake May. Since the start of last postseason, he has been the worst starter in the National Football League as far as I'm concerned. You cannot turn the football over at the rate that Drake May is turning it over and expect to, one, have success, and then, two, keep your job. As poorly as Drake May has played here, I'm not willing to write him off totally, right? And I'm saying the Patriots should bench him. It's overreaction, America. But you pick up what I'm putting down here. I'm not willing to write him off at this point. But in terms of what's next for the Patriots and how they help him out, I think if you're Mike Vrabel, you have a real conversation with your offensive coordinator, Josh McDaniels, and your general manager, Elliott Wolf, and you need to ask two questions. One, Josh, are we doing enough to scheme guys open for him? And then two, Elliott, do you think our receiving core, minus A.J. Brown, who's dealing with a high ankle sprain, do you think it's good enough right now for Drake to have success? I believe the answer to both of those questions is yes. Like, I think the receiving core is fine. And I do believe that Josh McDaniels is scheming things open. I just feel like Drake May is pressing right now. Drake May has got it in his mind that he's got to be Superman and he's got to make plays down in and down out. And that's just not the case. If he decides to scale things back and not try to be Superman, I can see Drake May getting out of the funk that he's currently in. There's a ton of talent with this kid. He's mobile. He's got a big arm. He's smart. Says all the right things. He's just going through an awful slump of football right now. And if I was a Patriots fan, you damn right, I'd be having questions about whether or not he's the guy moving forward. 310-840-4910 is the number here on Westwood One Sports Night. It is a overreaction Monday. Give me your top overreaction from week number three of the National Football League season. Let's go to Mike in Florida wanting to check in. Mike, what's going on?
1: How you doing, baby?
0: Good, Mike. How you doing?
1: Listen, I heard you talking about Cam Ward earlier. You know, I live in Hollywood, Florida, and he was a great quarterback for the Hurricanes. And I have seen that things aren't going very good for him in Tennessee. And I was just wondering, do you feel that Tennessee is not putting a decent team around him, or it's him?
0: I think it's both.
1: Oh, okay.
0: I think it's both. And also, the thing that's the most disheartening with him is I think there's a genuine lack of self-awareness. His last presser, and the last time he was in front of the media this past weekend, I don't know if you saw what happened at the end of regulation. He led his team on what was going to be a game-winning touchdown drive, and he made just an absolutely boneheaded, arrogant-ass decision with his arm, and the ball ultimately got picked off. I understand that, like, when you talk to the media after a game, you don't have a whole lot of time to compartmentalize what just happened. You could be emotional, but his answer at the podium, I mean, it said everything about what's going on in Tennessee. He just doesn't get it. I appreciate the call, though, man. 310-840-4910. Gosh. I mean, I hate to pile on Cam Ward because I like the kid. I told you while watching Netflix's quarterback series, I was able to, you know, gain a deeper appreciation for him as a person and then the trials and tribulations that he's ultimately been through. But, like, he's just simply not playing good enough right now for Tennessee. And you can make the argument that the supporting cast is not good enough for him, right? But it's year number two. You were in position to pick him 1-1 overall because you sucked. That roster is way, way behind. And everybody that follows them in the NFL should know that. But to me, like I say, when you draft a dude number one overall, he should be able to elevate the guys around him and in some instances, you know, overcome the lack of talent around him. And to this point, Cam Ward hadn't done this. Here's what sucks about it. If Cam Ward doesn't throw that interception and it ends up being a touchdown pass and they win the game, I guarantee we're having a totally different conversation about how the start of this season's gone for Cam. Because that poor decision on the field led to his poor answer at the podium. If it would have just been the poor play without the stupid answer, I would have been able to live with it. I wouldn't have had an issue. But to me, the lack of self-awareness with him is starting to become alarming. 310-840-4910. Give me your top overreaction from week number three of the National Football League season. Let's go to Randy in Buffalo wanting to check in. Randy, what's going on?
3: Hey, Linnell, first, I just got to give you your flowers, man. Ever since you took over, you're doing a great job. Last football season, I used to listen to that wacko Park Winkler, but he was all right. But you've been doing a great job, man, so keep it up. Just, dude, real quick on the Patriots, though, man, like as a Bills fan, I just, you know, I guess it'd be easier for me to say that he's not the answer and Drake May's not the guy. But I know what I saw last season, and he came into Buffalo, and he was absolutely the guy. And, you know, you say it all the time, any given Sunday, I get the schedule was in their favor, but man, did he look fantastic at certain points last year? And then that playoff run just, you know, was pretty ugly. And I can't think in my 20 years of watching football, I just don't remember someone having as high as highs and as lows as this guy's having. I just wonder if all this variable stuff's going to kind of start piling on as if the season takes a turn for the worse. I don't know. I mean, Lindell, if you got any answers for what we could
0: expect
3: Sunday against the Bills, you know, I'll hang up and listen.
0: Yeah, I appreciate you as always, man. If I was a Bills fan, this would be the best possible thing that could ever happen, watching a dude that you thought was going to rival Josh Allen for the next decade as the best quarterback in the division. He seems like, you know, he's totally fallen off of a cliff. You know, pro sports, I say it all the time, right, at the quarterback position in particular. I just think with Drake May, the lack of confidence is what's killing him the most right now. I don't know how you get it back, as far as I'm concerned. Since the start of last postseason, he's got 9 fumbles and 10 interceptions. He's the first player with 9-plus fumbles and 10-plus interceptions in a 7-game span since Jameis Winston back in 2019. That's the 30-touchdown, 30-pick season. So it's been as bad as you could possibly think for Drake May. The one thing that I'm a Patriots fan, I'm holding on to here, is like the last caller just said. I saw what it looked like last year. I saw what it looked like when everything's clicking for that kid. Maybe he's missing Stephon Diggs. Maybe he's missing his easy button offensively, man. That could be a real thing. The A.J. Brown injury obviously is tough, but you made the trade, or you went out rather and acquired Romeo Doubs, right? I guarantee you they wish they kept Kayshon Booty, don't they? That seems to be part of the problem in New England as well. I know it's easy to dunk on Drake May for the turnovers, and bottom line is, man, I don't care who you're throwing it to, you can't turn the football over. But, you know, I think with him, the lack of weapons on the perimeter is part of the story as well. But he also is falling victim to what a lot of young quarterbacks fall victim to. You've got to make the play that's there for you, right? You can't get bored making the routine plays, and I think that's the best way to describe what's happened to Drake May at this point. 310-840-4910. Give me your top overreaction for week number 3 of the National Football League season here on a Overreaction Monday here on Westwood One Sports Night. Roy is in Alabama wanting to check in. Roy, what's going on, man?
2: How you doing today?
0: Doing good, bro. Doing good. What you think?
2: I hope it's not overreaction, but is it pretty much over for Todd Bowles in Tampa? And should the Tampa Bay Buccaneers' first phone call should be Mike Tomlin? And the second, and if he says no, the second phone call should be to the defensive coordinator from the Minnesota Vikings, and I hang up and listen.
0: I appreciate the call. Yeah, look, it feels like the writing's on the wall for Todd Bowles. It does. Now, last weekend, or this past week against Minnesota, his defense played fine. But the first 2 weeks, his defense wasn't very good. Dating back to last year in terms of why they missed the playoffs is because his defense wasn't very good. So here's the tough part about this, right? Todd Bowles is the coach. Todd Bowles is the button pusher. Todd Bowles is in charge of making sure this team is ready and prepared to play each and every weekend. And based off of how they've looked in the first 3 weeks and how they finished down the stretch last year, you can make the argument Todd Bowles isn't doing a good enough job getting this team ready for battle week in and week out. But I also know this. Todd Bowles is one of the most respected minds in all the National Football League in terms of defense, right? And one of the most respected leader of men as well. Sometimes you just need a new voice. And I think that's what's happening right now in Tampa. I don't think the roster sucks. As a matter of fact, that's why it's so shocking that they're 0-3. Like, they've got talent littered all up and down this roster on both sides of the football. The reality is, though, right? The reality is they don't execute. They're not doing what Todd Bowles is asking. Something is not clicking. What they're putting together, what he's teaching in the classroom, is not translating to the field on Sundays, and it hasn't dating back to last year. 310-840-4910 is the number here on Westwood One Sports Night. Taking your calls on your top overreactions from week number 3 of the National Football League season. Coming up, I'll give you my top overreaction from week 3 of the NFL season. Plus, I'll tell you the NFC team that really put the NFL on notice this past weekend. That's next here on Westwood One Sports Night.
25: 3 games into the season, the contenders are beginning to separate themselves from the pretenders in the NFL. Who will keep rolling in week 4? And who can turn their season around? Westwood One Sports.
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11: 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The Twins are taking Wednesday off because of the World Cup happening here in Arlington. With that, the series with the Rangers concludes on Thursday. 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Twins and the Rangers one more time here in Texas. 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

0: Eastern time. Here on Westwood One Sports Night, taking your top overreactions from week number three of the National Football League season. It is a Overreaction Monday edition of Westwood One Sports Night. I appreciate you all tapping in however you choose to do so. 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Just search Westwood One Sports Night. And then if you want to keep the conversation rolling off air, I got the same handle on every social media platform. It is at NELL_BTP. Give me your biggest overreaction from week number three of the National Football League season. Jim is in Boston wanting to check in. Jim, what's going on, man?
1: Hey, good morning, Linnell. 24 hours makes cooler heads prevail with Drake May in New England. The kid has shown that he can play. Right now, he's got what they call like the yips. Steve Saxon couldn't throw to first for years and just couldn't figure it out. We need to figure it out, though. We can't bench him. You go into that DiNucci kid there, that would be just a big mistake. The kid's got to work his way through it.
0: Of course you don't bench him, though, Jim. Jim, you get the point of overreaction, right? I can't actually bench him. I wouldn't actually bench him. But...
1: Oh, I agree, but now they're actually suggesting that in the Boston area. People are nuts. I can't agree more with you.
0: Yeah, I think he's too young of a cat to just pull the plug on him that quickly, but I do think there needs to be some conversations about how they get to the bottom of his issues. And I go back to the offensive coordinator, Josh McDaniels, and just listening to some smarter football minds than myself, I know, that actually exists out here in America. People folks suggesting that Josh McDaniels isn't doing a good enough job giving Drake May answers to the test, and I couldn't disagree more, especially if you go back to the season opener against Seattle. There were answers to the test. He just was choosing letter C when the answer was letter A. So,
1: no doubt. McDaniels is tremendous. He has definitely worked with him, given him the tools to work with. I find that the couple underlying things, other than the fact that he's making mistakes when on his choices, but when the running game isn't very good, and we are also hurting for talent. I mean, the Dobbs signing seems to look like a big mistake right now, and A.J. Brown going down.
0: The trade of Kayshawn Booty. Man, there's a lot to blame for what's happened to the start of the season for New England. I appreciate you, Jim. I got to let you run, man. 310-840-4910. One team we haven't talked about pretty much at all tonight. Antonio wants to chime in on. Antonio is in Texas wanting to chime in. Tom, what's going on, man?
2: What's going on, man? All right. Now, Nick Caserio got a decision to make. Let's make some big consequences or little consequences.
0: Are you a fan of the Texans, brother?
2: Yes, I am.
0: Okay.
2: All right. So he's either going to have to fire his whole entire New England team, coaching staff, and relieve himself of play calling duties. So that's why you go get a controller, like a figurehead type coach, like David Culley. And now he's going to get a coach who's never did play calling again. So Nick Caserio has a little thing when it comes to taking over offense, but that's here or there. But when it comes to the offensive side of the ball, we see that CJ is not happy. This is a contract year. My overreaction, or let's say hot take, let's just say, that at the end of the year, Nick Caserio is going to either have to overpay CJ just to stay, or CJ just may decide to leave, because they are terrible when it comes to picking, getting offensive linemen, getting the offensive coordinator.
0: This is my thing, man. This is my thing. And Antonio, I totally hear where you're coming from. Derek

0: They're in a really tough spot. They are. Here's the thing that to me is the biggest problem right now plaguing the Houston Texans. Houston, we have a problem, right? The biggest problem currently plaguing the Texans is they cannot run the football. They can't. And when you ask CJ Stroud to drop back as often as they're asking him to drop back, with the lack of weaponry on the perimeter, it's going to be hard to generate points. It's going to be hard to move the football consistently, man. And I give CJ Stroud a lot of credit. He hasn't been perfect to this point of the season. No. There have been downfield opportunities that he's missed. There have been times where he's held on to the football too long. But, man, make no mistake about it. Like, with the Nico Collins injury, like, that's a real thing that impacted this group. With Collins down, I don't know if Houston has enough dudes that can consistently win one-on-one matchups on the perimeter. I just don't. Now, as far as the defense is concerned and how they ultimately played here in the first couple of weeks, like, they were pretty good on Sunday, all things considered. Like, when the offense isn't moving the ball and the defense has got to play hella snaps the way that they do, like, I give them the benefit of the doubt. But the biggest issue plaguing the Texans, man, is they don't have any balance offensively. There's a lack of toughness that this group has right now, man. And you can blame C.J. Stroud for what's happened to this point. I don't think it's a C.J. Stroud problem. I think it's an everything problem when it comes to the offensive woes of the Houston Texans. And I'm going to sound like a broken record. It all goes back to they don't have an identity. They don't have something that they're going to hang their hat on by hook or by crook through hella high water. This is what the Houston Texans are going to be offensively. They don't have that. Until they're able to establish an identity, it's going to be more of the same. And you're going to see, you know, hella offensive inconsistencies with the Houston Texans. I am not surprised at all at how this has gone to this point. I'll walk that back. Let me not say I'm not surprised, because I am surprised. I thought David Montgomery was going to be brought in here to bring them, you know, that hammer to their offense, give them an added level of physicality, an added level of toughness. And since acquiring him, they have not run the ball worth a damn to start the year. They're one of the most ineffective run games in all of the National Football League. And as a result, they've put a lot on the right arm of C.J. Stroud. And in some instances, he's answered the bell for sure. In some instances, he's came up Kevin Hart short. So, one, they've got to get better and run the football and provide some more balance for him. And then, two, he's got to play. Look, you turn down that $50 million per year contract. You got to be somebody that elevates the talent around you, man. If I'm paying a quarterback $55, $60 million annually, like C.J. Stroud is hoping to be paid, you've got to be somebody that makes everyone around you better. C.J. Stroud's not that at this point. 310-840-4910. More of your calls on your top overreactions from week three next here on Westwood One Sports Night.
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0: kicking it with you as we get you up to 3 a.m. Eastern time here on a Overreaction Monday edition of Westwood One Sports Night, recapping the week that was in the National Football League. Week number 3, ending with a bang as far as I'm concerned. That bang may have been one of old-ass Case Keenum's hips popping. The 38-year-old coming off the bench tonight, absolutely dicing this Philadelphia Eagles defense to the tune of 3 touchdowns. The Bears damn near had 400 yards of total offense. It was a masterclass put on by Ben Johnson. We're going to let you hear from Nick Sirianni and Jalen Hurts coming up here before we get out of this 1 a.m. hour on the East Coast. But, man, for this to be the game, for this to be the game that wraps up week number 3 of the NFL season, it's fitting, isn't it? Because you know what we've learned through the first 3 weeks of the NFL season? Expect the unexpected. The Raiders are 3-0. The Washington Commanders just beat the Seahawks with Marcus Mariota under center. The Browns are over 500 exiting the month of September. Like, expect the unexpected, man. That has been the theme in the first 3 weeks of the NFL season. So tonight, wrapping up week number 3 on Monday Night Football with probably the most shocking result of the weekend, it's fitting, man. It belongs. It falls right in line in terms of what's happened with the NFL this year. Why was this the most surprising outcome, America? Well, going into tonight, we knew that 38-year-old journeyman quarterback Case Keenum was going to get the start for the Chicago Bears. And going up against one of the best defenses in football, led by one of the best defensive minds in football, Vic Fangio, I thought it was going to be an uphill climb for the Chicago Bears, especially when you consider the strengths and weaknesses of each team. The Bears have been one of the best running teams in the NFL dating back to last year when Ben Johnson took over. Well, the Eagles have the highest paid defensive tackle duo in football in the middle of their defense with Jalen Carter and Jordan Davis. So with 38-year-old Case Keenum under center, if you're Philly, you load the box and you make Case Keenum beat you. The problem is Case Keenum beat you through the air, and the Chicago Bears were able to run the football on you as well. It was totally unacceptable what happened tonight defensively for the Philadelphia Eagles. And if you're an Eagles fan, you have every right to be absolutely beside yourself. You should be angry. You should be burning jerseys. It was that type of loss, man. Second straight year that the Chicago Bears have straight up punched you in the mouth. Just is what it is. 310-840-4910. I want your top overreactions from week number 3 of the National Football League season. Also, got to get this off my chest. We had predictions week a couple of weeks ago on Westwood One Sports Night, and when I posted my Super Bowl representative for each respective conference, it was met with laughter. It was met with, you know, jokes. People tried to mock me. I had the Baltimore Ravens locking horns with the Minnesota Vikings in the Super Bowl on Valentine's Day at SoFi. Well, after 3 weeks of play in the NFL season, one thing is very clear. The Minnesota Vikings are the best team within the landscape of the NFC. Argue with somebody you love. Hopefully that's me. They have the best defense in football, as Brian Flores has put on an absolute coaching clinic to start the year. They have the best defense in football. Their offensive line is one of the best offensive lines in football. They just got their starting quarterback back this week. Their wide receiver duo is one of the more elite special duos in football with Baby 3 Jordan Addison and Justin Jefferson. By the way, shout out Baby 3. Hell of a performance this weekend from Jordan Addison. Justin Jefferson dealing with a little bit of an ankle sprain. Baby 3 says, hold my cape, or I'll hold the cape. And went off this weekend, man. The thing that's most impressive about Brian Flores and what he's doing on defense, there isn't a bunch of household names. What the Vikings are doing is playing the game on their terms. By hook or by crook, through hell or high water, he's going to send the kitchen sink at you. He is going to dictate the terms that the game is played on, and I can respect it. I can respect it. In an era where offense has been at the forefront, in an era where all of the rules are slanted and shifted in the offense's favor. For Brian Flores to be dictating the terms the way that he is, sending pressure, disguising looks the way that he has, man, take a bow. Take a bow. He has been, not has been, he is the best assistant coach in the National Football League right now. The way he's scheming it up, dog, it's not even close. It's not even close. The way that he changes the picture post-snap compared to what it was pre-snap. Mwah. Chef's kiss, one of one. His ability to consistently put the pass protection schemes in conflict. Mwah. Masterclass. Chef's kiss. Overloading sides of the line of scrimmage. Dropping dudes into coverage when you think that they're rushing. I mean, I could only imagine being an offensive coordinator trying to prepare for Brian Flores' defense. And for that reason, man, the Minnesota Vikings are the best team in the NFC right now. And I know what some people are going to say, Linnell, they've got Kyler Murray and Carson Wentz under center. I give a rat's ass about that. It's week three. The Vikings already have their superpower figured out. I trust that over the course of the next 14 weeks, I trust that Minnesota is going to figure it out offensively. So for all you smartasses that are going to say, oh, their offense sucks, give them some time. 310-840-4910 is the number here on Westwood One Sports Night. Give me your biggest overreaction from week number three of the National Football League season. Let's go to Steven out in Louisville wanting to chime in. Steven, what's going on?
1: Hey, man, I appreciate you taking the call. Speaking of going from, you know, one of the best teams in the NFL to one of the worst teams in the NFL, I think the Dolphins are going to be the first team to go 0-17 in the regular season. You know, $180 million in dead cap space and Devon Achane just went out. I don't see how this team can really put it together.
0: I don't either, man. I don't even know if that's considered an overreaction. I just think the Dolphins flat out suck. I got the chance to watch them up close in person when they traveled to Ashburn, Virginia, to joint practice with the Washington Commanders, and, I mean, they just got totally dominated, man. So, you're right. You take Devon Achane away from that predicament. Who knows how they generate offense on a week-in, week-out basis. I appreciate you as always, man. 310-840-4910. Give me your top overreaction from week number three of the National Football League season. Angelo is in New Mexico wanting to chime in. What's going on, Angelo?
2: Not much. Thanks for having my call. I appreciate it.
0: Yes, sir.
2: We have no NFL team here, so I'm a Tennessee Titans fan. So I just, my overreaction is, is it overreacting to say move on from Cam Ward or too early to tell? I mean, he's had his chances and he hasn't done bad, but I mean, he hasn't done really great either. And he's kind of holding the key to the new stadium, the franchise. So, I mean, that's kind of, Jeffrey Simmons is doing his part on the defensive line and our secondary is not great. I honestly feel we should maybe be 2-1, even 3-0 with the games we let get away from us. So, I mean, yeah, I just want to see how you feel about that.
0: No, I think you're I don't think you're far off in terms of how you feel here. I mean, it's tough, man. You want to have and exude as much patience as possible, right, with a young signal caller, right? But here's the thing, and I said this earlier when we were talking about the Titans. To me, Cam Ward's play on the field, right, is one thing. His lack of awareness at the podium off the field is a totally different thing. That's what's frustrated me the most with him. I mean, and y'all know how I get down, man. Like, I'm going to defend the young quarterbacks all I can. If I believe in him, right? And I believed in Cam Ward coming out of the University of Miami. I didn't believe in J.J. McCarthy. So before you all try to make it a black-white thing as to why I don't believe in J.J. McCarthy, I just give you the facts of it. I think with J.J. in particular, right, and we can talk about both of the young quarterbacks because I think it's appropriate here. With J.J., I don't believe he's ever been asked to do the things that he's being asked to do at the NFL level. I don't believe Jim Harbaugh prepared him for the NFL level by what he was challenged with doing at the University of Michigan. He was a handoff merchant. That's it. Whenever they got into big-time, high-stakes moments offensively, he turned around and handed the football off. So, yeah, I think there's going to be some growing pains with J.J. I think you're going to have to give him some time. I just feel like with J.J., the physical tools aren't there for me either. Like, I don't buy the arm talent. I don't buy him as an athlete. I just don't. As far as Cam Ward is concerned, I don't buy him as an athlete either, if I'm being honest. I think his arm talent's there, like it's strong. But, like, man, in terms of routinely making off-platform throws and things of that nature, I don't know, man. I don't believe in Cam Ward. And Oliver, if we have it ready, I want to let those of you that are just now joining us hear from Cam Ward at the podium this weekend, because I've never had a post-game presser turn me off of somebody more than this Cam Ward presser. Those of you that are just joining the program, the end of the game scenario on Sunday between the Titans and the Giants, man, he had every opportunity to lead this team to a victory, and he was very, very close to doing so. Cam Ward on the final drive of the day for him and this Titans offense as they trailed 7-12. He led them on a 12-play drive that got them all the way down to the Giants' 7-yard line. With 24 seconds left on first and goal from the Giants' 7-yard line, Cam Ward forced a pass to Io Manor, and it was ultimately picked off by Javon Holland, who's got, you know, 3 interceptions in as many weeks for the Giants. But anybody that was watching that game understands how terrible of a decision it was, especially when you consider time and score down in distance. It's first and goal from the 7. You need a touchdown here, but it's first down. You don't have to force anything. Live to fight another down, Cam Ward. Instead, he forces a super difficult pass into Mr. Io Manor, and it ends up getting picked off by Javon Holland. The worst part about it all wasn't even the decision. It was the lack of understanding that the decision was bad. Here's Cam Ward postgame being asked about his interception.
3: I had to see on film, see how close it was. You know, the linebacker was to me on the field. It didn't feel like I could have. But, I mean, in the day, I think if I throw it higher, you know, it's a different outcome.
4: As you're going through that, is there any thought to, like, I need to live to see another play, like, not be as reckless in that situation?
3: I don't think it was reckless. I think, you know, it just wasn't a good ball.
0: Am I overreacting? It is Overreaction Monday. Like, the reporter's giving you a bone, Cam. One, as a player, you got to know who you're talking to. Teron Davenport, he with you. He on your team, bro, man. He's walking you into the right answer. Cam, don't you think maybe you could have lived to see another day? I don't think the throw was reckless. I think I just made a bad throw. Cam Ward would have had to make the perfect throw to complete that pass. His lack of awareness, his lack of accountability at the podium to me is tough. If that didn't sound bad, this will make it sound even worse. Cam Ward's head coach, Robert Saleh, he had to address the media post-game as well, and here was his thoughts on Cam Ward's end-of-game decision-making.
5: Cam, not throw that and at least like take a shot at the end zone running on that?
6: Yeah. You know, like he's out in the open field. Just be smarter with the football. We've got 2 timeouts left. It's first and goal and 8. We're going to score. You don't need to force it in that situation. And unfortunately, it happened.
7: Understanding it's a learning process for the young guys on the team. I mean, you guys have to start performing at a certain point. Is there any consideration maybe sitting him down for a little while?
6: No.
0: That's how you know things are getting a little unchy out in Nashville. Coach Saleh asked, should you consider sitting them down? When your coach and quarterback are on the totally opposite sides of the page, when it comes to post-game like that, it's just a lack of self-awareness, man. And that's the part to me that is most alarming and concerning about Cam. He seems to be the only one that doesn't get that his play isn't good enough and borderline unacceptable. 310-840-4910. Is the number. It is a Overreaction Monday here on Westwood One Sports Night. Give me your top overreactions from week number 3 of the National Football League season. Let's go to Mike in Fort Worth wanting to check in. Mike, what's going on?
8: How's it going? Yeah, I think Dallas is already cooked. They beat Washington. That's the only game they won. They won it too. But I forgot his name. The quarterback for Washington got knocked out of the game. So had he not got knocked out of the game, they might have lost that game. The defense is, I mean, I'm going to give him a little bit more time, but I think Dallas, man, I can't. What's your opinion of Dallas? Because right now they don't have a running game and the defense is shaky. Now they do have two great receivers and CeeDee Lamb and George Pickens. So I'm not counting them out yet, but it's getting close, man. They may already be cooked.
0: They're awful on the defensive side of the football still. That's the most shocking development of the whole offseason, of the whole first 3 weeks, if I'm being honest. Like, if I was to sit here, and we're going to do this next week after week four wraps, as we officially will have one quarter of the NFL season in the books, but, like, an early nominee for, like, the biggest surprise through the first 3 weeks, how bad Dallas is defensively, man. It'd be different if they sat on their hands and didn't make any moves. But, like, they left no stone unturned in terms of trying to get better, trying to acquire better talent, trying to improve the personnel on that side of the football, man. And through the first 3 weeks, like you said, it looks no better. Real quick, as far as the running game is concerned, one, you need Tyler Smith back. And then two, like, Javonte Williams sucks. Like, he's a mid-average back. All he does is get the yards that are blocked for. That's it.
8: Yeah.
0: Appreciate the call. 310-840-4910. I kind of went hard on Javonte, huh? Jeez. You know how we get here on Westwood One Sports Night, baby. If you want to, you know, you want me to put the kitty gloves on, buy me a pair. Kidding. 310-840-4910 is the number. As we get geared up for what's going to be a super important week number four of the National Football League season, understand that unless you're a fan of the Titans, the Dolphins, or the Cardinals, your team's still in the fight, baby. Your team still has a puncher's chance here. A lot more to get to as we roll throughout this 1 a.m. hour on the East Coast. We'll get you a full-scale recap of Monday Night Football coming up in about 45 minutes, plus we'll let you hear from Nick Sirianni and Jalen Hurts once we do that. Coming up in exactly 1 hour, we'll get to the top story today in the world of sports, and it's out of the National Football League, so make sure you stick around for that. 310-840-4910 is the number. Continuing to take your calls on your biggest overreactions from week number three of the National Football League season. 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
0: 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How you reach us here on a Westwood One Sports night. Getting you up to 3 a.m. Eastern time as we recap week number 3 in the National Football League. Coming up in a half hour, we'll get you a full-scale breakdown of what happened on Monday Night Football between the Eagles and the Bears. We'll let you hear from Eagles head coach Nick Sirianni, as well as Eagles quarterback Jalen Hurts. Both of those two dudes a part of what was pretty disappointing effort from the Philadelphia Eagles. We'll get to a Monday Night Football breakdown coming up here momentarily. Taking your calls, though, 310-840-4910 on your top overreactions from week number 3 of the National Football League season. While you guys continue to line up on the phones, I do think it's time we have an honest conversation about the Los Angeles Chargers. I do think it's time to have an honest conversation about the Los Angeles Chargers. I'm muted. It's time to have a real conversation about the Los Angeles Chargers and where things currently stand, man. Here's the tough part about what happened this weekend for L.A. Their defense played their best game of the season. It looked like the 2025 Chargers. They turned the Buffalo Bills over, I believe it was 5 times throughout the course of this football game. But Justin Herbert, once again, was not good enough. If I was a Chargers fan, this is the loss that would frustrate me the most. Your defense turned back the clock, played and balled like it was 2025 under Jesse Minter, forcing 5 turnovers on the night. Yet you lost because your handsomely paid quarterback, who is more of an idea than an actual good player, he once again did not live up to expectation. He once again did not improve the dudes around him. He once again did not make the guys around him better. He just didn't. You forced 5 turnovers in a game, and you were only able to muster 16 points. And you've got one of the top 5 highest paid quarterbacks in the National Football League. Yet, you only able to muster 16 points off 5 turnovers. Where they do that at? Embarrassing. As much as people have been critical of Justin Herbert, and rightfully so, here's why I say it's time to have an honest conversation. Yes, Justin Herbert has 1,000% been a disappointment and has not lived up to the contract nor expectations when he got the contract. But you can also make the argument that the Chargers have failed Justin Herbert as an organization by not providing him with a better supporting cast. What do I mean by that? Well, last time I checked, Ladon McConkey, Quentin Johnston, Trey Harris, all nice pieces, none of them a number one wide receiver. The interior of the offensive line, you let Zion Johnson walk after he developed, or you developed him into one of the best guards in football. Can't do that, right? And I get it, you're injured, you've lost pieces, it's fine. But for all the folks that want to dunk on Justin Herbert, I mean, this supporting cast sucks. Who the hell's Darius Davis? Brennan Thompson? Like, come on, guys. We got to get real here. The supporting cast in Los Angeles with the Chargers isn't very good. It's not. But I could also say the quarterback's not very good either. Like, it's a tough dynamic and a tough situation to try to comprehend because it just doesn't make sense why they're as bad as they are when you consider the talent that they have on the roster. Not only are they 0-3 and going nowhere fast, we've been talking about it, man. Their schedule coming up, man. It's Seattle next week, Denver the following week, at Kansas City the following week, at the Rams after the bye, home for the Texans, and then at the Ravens before you get a break with the New York Jets. And based off of the way the Chargers and the Jets have played, they might lose that game to the Jets as well. I mean, this is a brutal stretch that Los Angeles is going to have to go through here. But I wanted to have an honest conversation here because it feels like maybe, and I was thinking this earlier, are we being too critical of Justin Herbert? No, of course we're not. Of course we're not. But, man, what happened this weekend is unacceptable, dog. What happened this weekend to the L.A. Chargers, it was, if you're a Charger fan, this was the worst loss of the season. Without a shadow of a doubt. You can't even leave the game appreciating the silver lining that you should be able to take away because how bad the offense played. Your defense against the most electric offense of football to this point, talking about Josh Allen and the Bills, your defense stepped the hell up, forcing 5 turnovers, knocking Josh Allen off of his spot, not giving up explosives, yet your offense couldn't capitalize. You forced 5 turnovers, yet you only were able to muster up 16 total points. I'm going to reiterate it for the folks in the back. The Chargers have a Justin Herbert problem. Whether the Herbites, whether the Justin Herbert believers want to believe it or not, there is a Justin Herbert problem in Los Angeles. But I think there may be a Joe Ortiz problem in Los Angeles as well. I'm not a believer in the dude picking the groceries for the L.A. Chargers. Yes, Justin Herbert has been 1,000% disappointing, has not lived up to the contract. But, man, look at the roster. Look at the supporting cast. Look at the pieces that he's being tasked with carrying across the finish line. Quentin Johnston, mid. Trey Harris, mid. Ladon McConkey, mid. just the reality of it. 310-840-4910. Give me your top overreactions from week number three of the National Football League season. We've been waiting the longest here. Let's go to Frank in Maryland, who's been on hold the longest. Frank, what's going on, man?
1: Oh, thank you so much. I appreciate it. So I got a couple things here. I mean, you talk about the Vikings, potentially Super Bowl, but I'm not sure about Kyler yet. Like, the best thing the Vikings have going for them is Brian Flores' defense. You know, I mean, I trust Kevin O'Connell as far as offense because we both know, being Washington fans, that Kevin O'Connell can do stuff on offense. Mm-hmm. But I'm still not sold on that. And then you talk about, you know, all of the AFC North teams potentially making the playoffs. Like, come on. The Browns is the Browns, like Juju said. The Browns is the Browns. And Joe Burrow will get injured at some point. So maybe the Ravens, if any of those teams get in, it'll be the Ravens and then the Steelers. But my overreaction is that.
0: Yeah, what's your overreaction? Since you just dunked on me for mine. Jeez. Sorry.
1: My overreaction is with every team in the NFC East in free fall after watching the Bears, Keenum and the Bears take it to the Eagles, I say the Commanders win the NFC East. Absolutely. Dallas looks to be in trouble. The Giants are the Giants. I mean, they're trading for J.J. McCarthy. There's a path. All you got to do is win. That's it.
0: that's all you got to do is win and keep a certain someone's elbow in place. I appreciate the call, brother. 310-840-4910. Since he dunked on me about the AFC North, I feel it's only right we double-click there. I'm not saying, and first of all, like any of you that are calling and catching some of these overreactions, know that it is just that. It's overreactions. How we brand Mondays here on Westwood One Sports Night. Man, as far as the Browns go, though, y'all got to put some respect on Cleveland, man. Y'all do. They're being held back by their quarterback right now. I know that's going to piss some people off. But, like, they're being held back by their quarterback, in my opinion. And people are going to say, well, have you seen the numbers, Linnell? I've watched the tape. I watched the games. Shout out to NFL Pro, man. That condensed replay is a god. Love it. Helps you stay up to date with everything in the National Football League in half the time. The last 2 weeks, man, yes, Deshaun Watson's led the Browns to victories. He's had five good drives in the last 2 weeks. Let's call it what it is. 310-840-4910 is the number. Oh, this should be good. Rob is in Ohio. What's up, Rob?
2: Well, this wasn't exactly my topic, but since you're just talking about it, Mason Graham, he has 4 sacks on the season, and they're asking him, basically, you know, what's the difference from last year when he was a rookie? And he said that he's able to get the quarterback now because
0: Miles isn't there still in all the
2: Miles
0: sacks.
2: Garrett was always beating him to it. Yeah,
0: that's hilarious.
2: Exactly. So if anybody's going to benefit from that trade, it might be Mason Graham. But I'm going to go into my worst quarterbacks, and these are all sub 500 teams or winless, and my list is Cam Ward. These are all people that should be replaced. And before I give this total list, I just wanted to say, when the best pitchers in baseball get replaced, if they don't have it that day, you know, bring in a sub, see what they could do. And you could, you know, you can't bring back a pitcher, but you could always bring back in your starting quarterback. Give him a little break on there. I don't know why there's such a stigma in the NFL
0: Are you suggesting, like, if, let's just say Jalen Hurts tonight went out and threw an interception on the first drive. Are you suggesting that we sit him in the bullpen for an inning and go to Andy Dalton? Is that what you're suggesting?
2: No. This would be, like, toward the second half if it ain't happening. I think that coaches stick with a guy that just doesn't have it going on that night for too long. But anyway, there's a very slight difference between a second stringer and a starter in the NFL. Case in point, Case Keenum tonight.
0: I love Case Keenum and what he did. It's going to be the worst thing that ever happened because now every fan out there across the country just thinks that their backup is supposed to come off the bench – and put up 30 against one of the best defenses in football. What Case Keenum did tonight, and I appreciate the call. I got to let you go. What Case Keenum did tonight was a total anomaly. Rarefied air. I don't want to – Case is special, dog. That's his college career, right? Not every backup, not every aging veteran is going to be able to come off the bench and play this way. Marcus Mariota and Case Keenum have got backups across the country looking over their shoulder. Am I good enough? Look at what those two guys did. Give me a break, guys. 310-840-4910. Where are we at with this? Continue to take your calls on your top overreactions from week number 3 of the NFL season. And look, I get it. Case was great tonight. You think he'll do it again? Maybe. Do you think it's something that's sustainable for the course of a 17-game season? Of course not. Or else he'd be a starter right now. 310-840-4910. His physical tools and the lack thereof is why he's not a starter. Did you see how many balls he threw short? He almost threw two pick sixes tonight. It's just the Eagles dropped him. It didn't undercut and break on the football right. He's got a noodle for an arm. If he doesn't throw with the ultimate anticipation, it doesn't get there in time. But that's okay, because what he showed tonight, him and Marcus Mariota on Sunday with Washington and then Keenum tonight with Chicago, the thing that's impressed me the most about those veteran backups coming in is how well prepared the quarterback's coach and the OC got them during the week. Dude, it felt like watching tonight and on Sunday with Washington, every time Case Keenum and Marcus Mariota went to the line of scrimmage, they've got 2-3 play calls that they can go with. The checks and the freedom and the control that they have at the line of scrimmage, man, that's the thing that's most cool to watch, I would say, about getting to see a backup have big-time success, man. And that's the part that gets me geeked up. The nerd in me loves that part. And it's just a numbers game, man. It's a numbers game. I wonder, because Caleb Williams is going to return to the lineup for Chicago. Jaden Daniels will return to the lineup for Washington. I wonder if Ben Johnson, the play caller for Chicago, and then David Blau, the play caller for Washington, I wonder if they have as much trust in Caleb and Jaden as they do with their veteran backups in terms of what they can give them at the line of scrimmage. 310-840-4910 is the number. Here on What's Up on Sports Night, it is a overreaction Monday, taking your calls on your biggest overreactions from week number 3 of the National Football League season. We just had an honest conversation about a team in the AFC. The Chargers stink, but I don't think it's all on Justin Herbert. We're going to stay in the AFC coming up on the other side. I'll tell you why the feel-good story through the first 3 weeks of the NFL season is a hell of a lot more than just a feel-good story. I'll explain next.
27: 3 games into the season, the contenders are beginning to separate themselves from the pretenders in the NFL. Who will keep rolling in week 4? And who can turn their season around? Westwood One Sports.
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0: Sports Night, getting you up to 3 a.m. Eastern Time. Appreciate you all chiming in. However you choose to do so, you can check us out on one of over 200-plus affiliates out there on the AM FM dial, SiriusXM Channel 260. You can check out the show there nightly as well. And then stream the show on YouTube. Just search Westwood One Sports Night. Some good back-and-forth banter in sports talk. That's how I would call it. Going on in the YouTube chat tonight, people dishing on Cam Ward, dishing on the Chargers. Most importantly, though, staying on task, man. 310-840-4910 is the number here on Westwood One Sports Night. I want your top overreactions from week number 3 of the National Football League season. My biggest takeaway from week number 3 of the National Football League season is that the Las Vegas Raiders, America, are far more than just a feel-good story. The Las Vegas Raiders are not some charity case, America. The Las Vegas Raiders are for real. Why do I say they're for real? Well, Linnell, they've only beaten, you know, they haven't beaten a quality opponent yet. Well, yeah, they have, because I consider the Saints to be a quality opponent and the best team maybe in their division. Here's the thing, though, man. When it comes to this Raiders group, they're winning where it matters. Right? I'm reiterate that. They're winning where it matters, right? On both sides of the line of scrimmage, the Las Vegas Raiders have totally exceeded expectation. Their pass rush has been one of the best pass rushes in all the NFL through the first 3 weekends. Now, I get it, right? The Dolphins' offensive line sucks. You should have dominated them. The Chargers, the fact that you're able to dominate them, that says a lot. They got 2 highly paid tackles that you took to town. Then the Saints this past week. Their ability to slow, you know, that group down and get after Tyler Shuck the way that they did, I think says a lot. This Rams defense is for real. This Raiders defense. I'm sorry, Raiders. Isn't that something? If I was a Raider fan out there and I heard me do that, I'd change the channel. I honestly would. As much crap as you all have taken over the past 20-plus years, for the entirety of my lifetime, I can't even put some respect on your name and call you the right mascot. I'm sorry, Raiders. The Raiders, I think, are for real. And when I say for real, I mean they're going to be in the playoff conversation, the playoff picture, all season long. Why? Because of what they have on both sides of the line of scrimmage. Their pass rush is one of the best in football through the first 3 weeks. And yes, you know, they haven't really played any elite offensive lines to this point. But, man, they're whipping ass and taking names. You can only play who's on your schedule. You can only hit who's in front of you. And the Las Vegas Raiders have consistently done that to the tune of a 3-0 record. They're way more than just a feel-good story, though. That's just the defensive stuff that I'm excited about. And we know all the additions that they made. Nakobe Dean, Quay Walker, you know what I'm saying? There's a lot to be excited about for the Raiders on defense. Quiddy Pay, a lot to be excited about. Offensively, though, that's where things are getting pretty damn interesting. Here are some of the offensive numbers for the Las Vegas Raiders that kind of tell the story. Kirk Cousins right now is tied for first in the NFL with 9 touchdown passes. Yeah, Kirk Cousins is tied for first in the NFL right now with 9 touchdown passes. Brock Bowers yesterday was unguardable. Their run game, spearheaded by Ashton Jeanty and Mike Washington, finally starting to get going. I mean, there's nothing that Vegas cannot do right now offensively. They're running it. They're working off play action. Why are they able to run it, though? They're able to run it because the offensive line, which they invested pretty significant capital in, making Tyler Linderbaum the highest-paid interior offensive lineman ever, right? They got it going on, man. They're moving people. They're whipping ass and taking names up front, man. That's why the Raiders are for real. They're far more than just some feel-good story. They're beefed up in the trenches. Their front end is in gangster mode. And Max Crosby, after each win, has cited some gangster hip-hop lyric to the Las Vegas Raiders social team 1-0, dub. 2-0, dub. This week he did it again. 3-0, dub. Hard not to be happy for that guy. Think about how tumultuous his offseason was. And he comes back to the team that drafted him, the team that believes in him the most. And he's been one of the catalysts to that 3-0 start, man. Anybody out there that's trying to tell you that the Raiders are just some feel-good story, they're going to show you coming up this weekend against Kansas City just how for real they are. Mark my words. 310-840-4910. Andrew's in Pennsylvania. What's up, Andrew?
1: Thanks, Lionel, for taking my call. Raiders are great. So happy that they've already matched their win total from last year, which is impressive. It's part of the Shanahan tree, but at the same time, they also have Kirk Cousins as a quarterback. And, you know, as long as he's playing at 1 o'clock or 4 o'clock, he's fantastic. So can the Raiders play in prime time?
0: Yeah.
1: That's the real question, and we'll see, right?
0: We will see, but here's the thing, and I want to know if you agree or not. I think the most exciting part about the Raiders is not the fact that Kirk Cousins has thrown 9 touchdowns, but the fact that they're running the football the way that they are and the fact that they're getting after the opposing team's quarterbacks the way that they are. That's what works in the NFL. That's what
1: the defense is fantastic, but it does. You're 100% right. It looks like a classic Shanahan offense, and it's a Clint Kubiak offense that comes from the Shanahan tree that we saw in Washington.

0: weekend, they made a believer out of me. The Las Vegas Raiders are far more than just some feel-good story throughout the first 3 weeks of the National Football League season. They are. And I'm happy with the way Kirk Cousins is playing. 9 touchdown passes, tied for the NFL lead. But like I continue to reiterate, man, this is what matters the most about the Las Vegas Raiders and why I'm so bullish on them and why I think there's a chance they can continue this strong start. The game of football is won and lost up front along the line of scrimmage, along the offensive line and the defensive line. Through the first 3 weeks, that has been the biggest improvement that I've seen with the Las Vegas Raiders, is how much better they are offensively up front with that offensive line. And then defensively, this pass rush has been the best in football to start the NFL season. And I get it, right? They haven't played anybody until they just played the Saints on this past Sunday. But, man, they're whipping ass and taking names, doing what they're supposed to do. That's what's sustainable in the NFL. Offensive line play, defensive line play. As long as they're able to stay healthy, I think the Raiders are going to continue to be frisky, man. But don't let nobody out there that you listen to call them some sort of feel-good story. Hell nah. They're worth a hell of a lot more than that. They're one of the best teams right now in the NFL to start the season. 310-840-4910 is how you reach us here on Westwood One Sports Night. Recapping what was an electric week number 3 in the National Football League. Let's go to Johnny in Atlanta. Johnny, what's up?
1: What's going on in there? Hey, money, money, money. Hey, who picked Washington over Seattle? I did. Who picked the Bears over Philadelphia? I did. Let me stop lying. You know I ain't picked.
0: I'm about to.
1: You know I'm lying. You know I'm lying.
0: That's a damn shame, Johnny.
1: You know I'm lying. They are backups. Y'all overreact. Everybody who called in, they are all y'all overreacting. They did. One thing I can say, they did what they supposed to do, what Cooper Rush couldn't do for Atlanta. Win one game. That's all they. That's the only Washington needed them to do, win one game. And that's the only thing the Bears need to do, win one game until they real starters come back. They are backup. Stop overreacting. And my last take is, I called you last week about the Oakland Raiders and Kirk O'Chains. You said, oh, they ain't played nobody. Stop sleeping on my boys. Hey, I'm still heartbroken because we let them go, and he proved it. Every time they win, I feel bad. And the sad thing about it, Brock Bowers should be in Atlanta, and N'Kobe Dean should be in Atlanta, too.
0: I got to let Georgia you run because we're up against it. Final hour of power coming up on the other side. Wrapping up week number 3 in the NFL. It ended with an absolute stunner. I'll tell you next.
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0: Plus, we're on Sports Tonight. Youngest in Charge and Noah Willingham rocking out with you as we get you up to 3 a.m. Eastern Time, recapping the week that was in the National Football League. What a day. What a week. It actually was, man. Pretty crazy stuff in week 3 of the National Football League season. I'm a happy camper. If you're checking us out on YouTube, you see my background. You know that my team successful throughout this week 3 in the National Football League season. Was your team successful throughout week 3? Probably not. Probably not. Well, some of you had some success. Some of you didn't. I want to recap Monday Night Football coming up here because, and it probably was the most surprising result that we had, man, throughout the course of week 3 of the NFL season. It's probably the most surprising result that we had, all things considered, man. How much of what you saw tonight on Monday Night Football do you think was real? That's kind of where I'm at right now. Right? I'm trying to figure out what I saw tonight that I actually could take away and say that's real. I know everyone wants to talk about Case Keenum and how great and brilliant he was tonight. I get it. But, man, you really – look, I'm not even sure Case Keenum gets the start coming up in Chicago's next game, man. There's a reason that they broke camp with Tyson Bagent as the backup. There's a reason for that. He's the better of the two quarterbacks at this point. But Case came in off the bench and absolutely balled the hell out, man. You got to give credit where credit is due. Just a disclaimer to NFL fans out there. If your starting quarterback goes down, and make sure you're paying very close attention to this disclaimer. If your starting quarterback goes down, there's no guarantee that your team will play well, that your backup will play well, just because you saw Marcus Mariota and Case Keenum have just ridiculous days. So each and every week they give out the FedEx Air and Ground Player of the Week. Case Keenum and Marcus Mariota, two backups, are going to be eligible for this award this week based off of how well they played this weekend. You love to see it. I was going to say you hate to see it, but then I'd sound like a hater. You love to see it. If you're an Eagles fan, you hate to see what happened tonight, though. 310-840-4910, last call to get in on the phones. I do want to recap Monday Night Football because that was tough. It feels like America's enamored and caught up in the story of Case Keenum, but the reality is the bigger story to me tonight is what Philadelphia could not capitalize on, what Philadelphia could not do. And the irony is, through the first 3 weekends of the NFL season, my biggest concern with Philadelphia has been their inability to run the football, right? If you're looking at how this Eagles team has performed thus far, and they were 2-0 heading into tonight, I had a lot of questions about them despite being 2-0 because the thing that they do the best, they had struggled with. Week 1 against the Washington Commanders, they had an explosive Saquon Barkley run that hit for 42, and Hurts had a scramble near the end of regulation. You take the Saquon Barkley explosive out and their down-in, down-out consistency running the football in week 1 against Washington was not very good. You fast forward to week number 2 on the road in Tennessee against the Titans. Saquon Barkley limited in this game. You could not run the football. 2.8 yards a pop. You struggled to run the football. Coming up here tonight, the game that we saw against Chicago, once again, what happened? You ran the football. You ran the football well tonight. That's probably the shocker or the most surprising piece about what we got to witness tonight. This was their best rushing performance of the season as a team. And in terms of down in, down out consistency, it's the best that they've looked on the ground all year, yet they were only able to muster up 7 points. And it's not like you're going up against, you know, the Jacksonville Jaguars or the Houston Texans or the Denver Broncos or the Seattle Seahawks. This Chicago defense through the first 2 weeks and even dating back to last year. It's just not that good of a unit, man. Should have been an opportunity for Philly's offense to get right. Some Eagles fans are probably saying, what do you mean get right? We don't got to get right. We're 2-0. Well, you all know it. You can continue to beat up on bad teams. You got wins against Washington and Tennessee. Whoop-de-doo. Not saying Washington's a bad team. But no, like, at some point, you're going to have to play somebody that can hoop. You have to play someone that's tough. You have to play someone that's just as well-equipped as you are to win that fight in the trenches. And tonight they ran into that team, and they got punched in the mouth. But I can sit here and talk about the run game of the Eagles all day. As a matter of fact, the offense, they should be getting their flowers for getting the run game back on track. The biggest surprise and shocker of the night is the fact that Case Keenum came off of the bench and absolutely lit this Eagles defense up. Lit him up. Why was he able to light him up? That's the question. 35 carries, 128 yards, 3.7 yards a pop. That is why the Bears were able to have success offensively. The creativity in the run game, using Luther Burton the way that they did on that opening drive. I mean, it was just Ben Johnson being in his bag, man, as an offensive coordinator, as a play caller. It was great stuff. Case Keenum, though, 24-34, 247, two touchdowns. Case Keenum cannot have the performance that he had tonight without DeAndre Swift, Kyle Manungai, and Luther Burden's contributions in the run game. Their ability to establish the run just enough to get Philly's defense to respect it is what allowed Case Keenum to have success all night off of play action. The one thing that surprised me, right, Vic Fangio is known for rushing four, dropping seven, really more than any other defensive coordinator in football. They don't like to blitz. They blitzed Case Keenum 10 times tonight. He was 10 of 10 for 122 yards versus the blitz. So you want to talk about just mastering your game plan, honing in on your game plan, having everybody on the same page. That's what you saw tonight from Philly. And I've mentioned it already a couple of times here tonight throughout the show if you've been paying attention. The control and the mastery that Case Keenum showed with the offense at the line of scrimmage, man, like, that's the good stuff. Constantly getting him into the right play. It's why they were able to have the success that they were able to have on the ground tonight. He constantly got them into the right run looks. And when they were in run plays against bad run looks, he checked out of them into a pass. Like, that's the other part of the quarterback position that maybe we don't talk about enough. You can have the biggest arm. You can have, you know, the quickest release. You could be the fastest. But at the end of the day, what you are from the neck up as a quarterback is going to determine success or failure as much as the physical tools. And what you saw on display this weekend from the two backups, talking about Mariota and Keenum, is just the understanding and the mastery that they have of their respective offense, allowing them to constantly put themselves in the best play possible. That stuff is what I nerd out about. That's the stuff that I really, really enjoy, man. This was a very fascinating game, though, in terms of just how it was played. I think it was a lot closer than what the score would actually indicate. Philadelphia had a moment where they drive the football down the field. They get into the red zone, and Jalen Hurts takes a pretty big shot on the sideline. And when Jalen Hurts took that shot on the sideline, he laid there for a little bit, didn't move, and then he got up under his own power, tried to get back into the game. The referees stopped that from happening. They made Jalen Hurts check out of the football game and go to the sideline. During that time, right, where he checks out of the football game, in comes Andy Dalton. And Jalen Hurts is throwing a fit about being in the blue tent in the first place. On second thought, like, Just to address this here quickly. I know there are going to be a bunch of Eagle fans that bitch and moan about Jalen Hurts being taken out of the football game. The reality is, if Jalen Hurts didn't lie on the damn turf like he was dead, he wouldn't have gotten himself taken out of the football game. And that interception probably doesn't happen. And maybe the Eagles don't lose as a result, guys. It gets deeper than rap. But I don't want to hear that. Jalen Hurts cussing people out on the sideline. You're mad that they asked you to enter the concussion protocol. You're mad that they tried to test you for a concussion. You shouldn't have acted like you was dead, homie. Literally didn't move. It was a big shot, I would add. But, like, brother, if you pop back up, I guarantee you they don't ask you to come off of the football field. So don't cuss people out, you jackass. It's just being mean. Think about all the people on that Eagle sideline that got cussed out. For no reason. All because he wants to be dramatic and lay on the turf like he's dead. That's why I can't stand Jalen Hurts' ass, man. It's just annoying.
1: It feels like that was a theme of tonight. Like, even without the big shot, the injury, the medical tent, the where's my effing helmet, all that sort of stuff. It felt like just in general, and this is why I think I'm starting to see them crack at the seams. He was cussing out a lot of people. And I don't know, you know, I tended to pay attention to these sorts of things because that's what you're supposed to do in this job. You just pay attention to the weird things. I don't know that I've ever recalled a game where he is constantly cussing on the sidelines. And, like, I'm not naive to the point where, like, Jalen Hurts doesn't swear. Like, of course he does. But I don't know that we have seen it as frequently as we did today. Like, he was multiple times cussing at coaches. And like, when I say cussing at coaches, I mean just, like, generally cussing in their direction kind of a deal. You know what I mean? It's not like he's going up and being like, F you, F you. But he was very hot multiple times tonight in a way that rarely he ever is. In fact, like, that's his whole bit, is that he doesn't do those sorts of things.
0: Yeah, it was fascinating to see, man. Do you think I'm on base? I feel like all of that frustration stemmed from that moment where he was forced to come out.
1: No.
0: I feel like most of it stemmed from that.
1: I think it stems from the fact that he just can't do what they're asking him to do. I don't think he trusts what's going on. I don't know if they trust him with what's going on. Because he's a fine player. He has attributes that you could look at and be like, this is good to have in a quarterback. But it feels like he reads defenses really slowly. I mean, I don't have the numbers offhand in terms of what he's been like this entire year. But Devontae Smith, I feel like, is going relatively quietly into the night. And you should be throwing.
0: He's dealt with some injuries every single drive. Here's the thing that I've noticed with Jalen Hurts this year in particular, and I guess this has kind of been his MO in his career. I don't think there's been enough down in, down out consistency with Jalen Hurts, but in the big moments of these games, he's come up big. You think about the scramble he had against Washington. You think about the throw that he had to Devontae against Washington. He did the same thing.
1: You're a Jalen Hurts guy now.
0: No, I can just acknowledge that while there has been zero down in, down out consistency, he's made big plays in the biggest moments of these games. Just like last week against Tennessee. I mean, the throw that he makes to Devontae Smith on the sideline, like, that's big time. After throwing two interceptions. The problem is, he threw the two interceptions. Like, I think it's early for them too, though. Is why I want to be fair and I want to give them the benefit of the doubt. It's early for them, too. They're working out kinks on the offensive side of the football as well. But, like, my biggest concern or the strangest thing about tonight, I guess here's what I'm trying to decipher. What's the more alarming thing, the more strange thing? The fact that the Eagles ran the ball as well as they did and only was able to muster up 7 points, or the fact that 38-year-old Case Keenum came off the bench and gave them 27 points.
1: I mean, the Keenum stuff, there were guys wide open. You know, Philadelphia's defense for years has been
0: one of,
1: like, the best communicators. Like, they're stout, the defensive backs. Now, you know, Tariq Woolen is kind of known for some silly penalties, but it's not like he was awful tonight. They left dudes open. And maybe that's just more Ben Johnson kind of understanding what Vic Fangio wants to do on defense and then being the perfect kryptonite to that. But there were points where, one, Case Keenum can move in the pocket and, like, maneuver around the pocket. You know what I mean? Like, he's not a scrambler, but the way that he was, like, sidestepping and kind of dancing in the pocket to find the perfect spot.
0: He was having a bulb, dude.
1: I mean, the first, like, couple possessions, you're like, holy smokes, he's turning the clock back. But I thought he was going to do that. And then eventually Philadelphia was going to get the better of him. And they were just going to be like, hey, this is cute for three drives.
0: Never happened.
1: But we're not doing this anymore. And it just never happened. They never could get a beat on Case Keenum, which is kind of nuts to say out loud, because top to bottom, they're one of the most talented rosters in the NFL. They just couldn't do it.
0: You know, Eagle fans are going to say, this is the second week in a row our defense is kind of folded against an inept quarterback. Last week, man, if Cam Ward doesn't throw that stupid interception, he led a 95-yard game-winning touchdown drive. Like, that's it's not something you'd expect from him against that defense, I guess, is how I ultimately would put it. But, man, their pass rush not getting home on him, I think, is a byproduct of, like, they were worried about stopping the run all night. And when you're a pass rusher worried about stopping the run, you can't pin your ears back and go get them. And I think that was another thing that led to Case Keenum having the time that he had as well, man. Killing you off play action. They just did everything right. And Denton, I haven't really mentioned this at all tonight because I didn't want to make it one guy versus one guy. Ben Johnson did circles around Vic Fangio tonight.
1: Honestly, at this point, it's always Ben Johnson versus the defensive mind. Moving forward, you know, with all due respect to the other wonderful coaches on Chicago's staff, I don't think if you put 10 people that claim to be NFL fans on a line, say, who's the defensive coordinator, I would say that probably 8 of them could not name the Bears defensive coordinator, but they know it's Ben Johnson running the offense. It's always going to be Ben Johnson versus whatever defensive mind is on the other sideline from here until Ben Johnson leaves the Bears.
0: I wish he was in Washington. Did I say that? 310-840-4910. I want to let you hear from the losing side. Jalen Hurts, Nick Sirianni, they had to answer for what happened in this football game tonight. I want to let you hear from Eagles coach Nick Sirianni first. Just straight up taking accountability post-game for why his team lost.
2: I think we all have to own that loss right there. I don't think anybody coached well. I don't think anyone played well. It was a true team loss. And when it's a true team loss, you know, I have to look at myself first. Like, we weren't ready to coach. We weren't ready to play. And that ultimately starts and ends with me. And, again, it was just, you know, it's my responsibility. Every product, everything that's on that field is my responsibility. I didn't do a good enough job. We'll keep coaching it like crazy. We have to be able to master the things that require no talent. And we had some penalties, you know, pre-snap penalties. We had some penalties in the secondary also. And obviously, right, the turnovers as well. To be down 3-0 on turnovers, it's hard to overcome. And I have to do a better job coaching. And like I said, it always starts with me. You know,
0: I like the accountability. Some people don't like Nick Sirianni. Some people feel like he rubs his people the wrong way. Him going after the official the way that he did tonight, I thought was part of why the Eagles players love him. He's going to fight to the death for them, and I actually appreciate that in a coach. But, man, the moment to me that changed this football game is when they drive all the way down the field and get into deep into Chicago territory, and then Jalen Hurts has to come out of the football game because he acted like he died with the hit that he took on the sideline. Now, to Hurts' credit, that was a big shot. It was a big hit. But if you're okay, just pop back up, brother. Seemingly, he wasn't okay. That's why it took a little bit longer to get up. They end up subbing him out, or excuse me, there's a call from upstairs. They take him out of the huddle. He's brought to the sideline and forced to go through the concussion protocol. We've been kind of referencing this over the past 5 minutes. Jalen Hurts was really PO'd that he got yanked out of the game. But the reality is Jalen Hurts laid there like a dead man. If he didn't lay there like a dead man, I guarantee you that call from upstairs wouldn't have happened. Andy Dalton doesn't throw that interception, and maybe Philadelphia wins the football game. Here is Jalen Hurts post-game talking about the Andy Dalton pick.
3: Andy said he apologized to you after his interception. What was that moment like for you?
4: It's just a part of the game.
0: It's a part of the game. This is why people don't like Jalen Hurts. Like, he's not a human. That was an opportunity to explain what happened in that situation, to give us some insight. You say it's part of the game. If it was part of the game, then why were you cussing people out on the sideline the way that you were, Jalen? If it's just part of the game, why were you so upset at what happened? Why were you so demonstrative tonight in a way that we've quite frankly never seen before? It's not just part of the game. Jalen Hurts needs to wear this one on the sleeve and take accountability for it, man. If Jalen Hurts, and I know I'm going to sound like a broken record. I've said it 30 times already, but I want you all to get the point because I know you snobby Eagle fans are starting to file in here trying to get your fix as to why you lost. Jalen Hurts cussing and doing that whole acting bit he did on the sidelines all night tonight, it's garbage, man. And I feel bad for the people that he had to cuss out, the innocent people that he cussed out. Jalen Hurts, if you don't lay on the floor like you got shot by a sniper, then I guarantee you that call from up top doesn't, you know, come. You don't get yanked out of the game. Andy Dalton doesn't throw that interception deep inside of the five-yard line. And most importantly, the Eagles may win this football game. 310-840-4910 is the number if you want to chime in here on Westwood One Sports Tonight. Let's go to Harry in Florida wanting to check in. Harry, what's going on, man?
4: Yo, what's up? I just want to bring up, you know, my team and how we're going to be the first winless team since the Browns in 2016. The Miami Dolphins, after Achan went down, there's not one team that we should even be close in, with a close game, and we should be getting blown out for the rest of the team for the rest of the season.
0: So you think the Dolphins are going 0-17? I think you're the second. I appreciate the call. I think that's the second person that's called in here tonight and said that Miami's going 0-17. You're late to the party, guys. I said it after week one. 310-840-4910 is the number. Let's go to David in Buffalo. What's up, David?
5: Hey, what's up, Linnell? How you doing, man, tonight?
0: Doing good, buddy. Doing good. Appreciate you chiming in, man.
5: You got it, man. Your overreaction topic is really good, man. I'm going to go with the biggest overreaction right now is anybody who thinks that the Denver Broncos are a great team. A couple things they've done that I've seen in the Sean Payton era. Number one, for about three quarters, they look lifeless. And then in the fourth quarter, it's kind of like this Bo Nix has this Tim Tebow-like rise from the dead, and he comes up kind of like The Undertaker in WWE back in the day, and he comes out of nowhere and plays great in the fourth quarter. And they're not a great team. The Sean Payton obviously wants to be calling the plays. He's not happy with Davis Webb. And the other side of this, too, is the referees have bailed out the Denver Broncos. They did it last night against the Rams. They did it last year in the playoffs against the Bills. To me, Denver is so overrated. They're very lucky to be 2-1 right now. And I just think they depend on winning comeback games, or they win too much, depend on winning these close games. Sooner or later, that luck is going to run out.
0: I think it's a fascinating point. I appreciate the call. Here's my thing on Denver and why I'm not panicking yet. It's 3 weeks into the season. I believe in the people in place, right? Like, I'm a Bo Nix fan. I think he can play. I'm a Sean Payton fan. I think he's one of the best offensive minds that the game has ever seen. That offensive line is one of the best in football. They're going to figure it out offensively. That defense, though, is the reason that they were in the position that they were in last year. So I think it's going to take some more time for the offense to get things figured out. But I'm not worried about the Denver Broncos. But to his point, I don't know if I look at them as like a legit contender right now either, though. A lot more to learn as we're only 3 weeks into the National Football League season. 310-840-4910. Let's go to Drake in Florida. What's up, Drake? Drake.
6: Hello?
0: What's up, man? Let's go to Corey in Baltimore. What's going on, Corey?
6: Good morning to you, brother. Good morning. Good morning.
0: What's going on, man? Good morning. Good morning.
6: Come on now, man. Like, I gotta ask you, man. What you got against Jalen Hurts, man? On the rail, man. What you got against?
0: Now you think
6: man?
0: I got something. Now you think I got something against Jalen Hurts?
6: Yeah,
0: you know I'm spot
6: man,
0: on. You know I'm spot on what he said, cussing them people out like they did something wrong to him.
6: Check this out though. But the moment that young man showed some frustration that was going on, and he just cussing in the air, everybody want to blow it out of proportion. But on top of that, when he got hit, they showed where I live at. They showed every angle of what he did, and he was adjusting his helmet. Then he popped up. I mean, so you just can't sit there and say, I get it that they want
0: to
6: take him out.
0: Dude, look how long he laid on the floor, though, Corey.
6: Dude,
0: they're trying to protect the best interest of the players. They thought something was wrong with him.
6: And I get that, but the moment he shows some frustration, look what it caused. Everybody is speculating like, oh, he cussing everybody out. No, he was cussing. He was cussing because he came out the game and it messed up that whole.
0: He was cussing himself out, Corey.
6: That took the air out of the drive right there. I watched that game, man. I was late for damn work today. That took the air out of the game, man. That was it right there. Andy Dalton, why the hell is he still in the Why is he still playing, man? Is he poor? He got a lot of kids like your boy, Chargers, Phillips. What's going on, man?
0: Let me ask you this, though, Corey.
6: What's up, dog?
0: Does Nick Sirianni need to call timeout in that situation? I was saying, look, tell somebody to fall in the huddle. Tell somebody to pretend like they hurt. You got to do something besides having Hurts been on the sideline.
6: After it became second and third and goal, he should have took a timeout. He should have took a timeout. But dang what I want to call you about either. Check this out. I'm calling your ass Sunday morning because I want to hear your voice.
0: Yes, sir.
6: Hey, kick off, dog.
0: Hey. I'm ready to roll with it. You know y'all have no shot, brother. We're in desperation mode, man. We might have Jaden Daniels back, Corey. And Corey, I almost didn't pick your call up tonight, man. You know the damn Texans blew every parlay I had this weekend.
6: And let me tell you something. I'm telling you, man, that's the one game that I was surprised, man. D'Amico Ryan, man, he got to do something, man. He got to do something, man.
0: Corey, I'm going to let you run because we're up against it. I appreciate the call. 310-840-4910. Week number 3 in the NFL wrapped up. The top story from today in the NFL, we'll get to it next here on Westwood One Sports Night.
7: J.J. McCarthy has been traded from the Minnesota Vikings to the New York Giants. Can the former top 10 pick resurrect his career in the Big Apple? Westwood One Sports.
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20: Time for a Twins Minute. I'm Mark Janowski. The Twins back in town. They open up the final series of this 2026 season tonight against the Texas Rangers at Target Field. Twins coming off a series victory out in San Francisco. They won on Wednesday by a score of 4-2. Walker Jenkins delivered a huge pinch hit RBI single in the seventh inning. Manager Derek Shelton says that's just another skill that this guy has in his bag.
21: You know, over the last few years, is how do you teach guys to do it? You can't, you know, because it's not the same in the minor leagues as big leagues. Big hit for us right there. Big situation, came in, did a nice job. It's good to see. I mean, it's one of these things, like almost like with Connor or with Roden doing it against, you know, Smith in Cleveland. It's one of those things that they have to do, they have to experience. And then when they have success doing it, it's like, all right, this is, you know, the process. This is how we go about it. And when you have instantaneous success, it's really important, and it actually helps you win games.
20: Jenkins a hit in all seven games of the road trip. This has been a production of the Treasure Island Baseball Network.
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0: Westwood One Sports presents Linnell Willingham.
1: Yes, indeedy. About a half hour left to go in the program as we get you up to 3 a.m. Eastern time here on Westwood One Sports tonight, recapping week number 3 of the National Football League season. Excuse me. What a weekend it was, though, man. Like, now that we've done this for, you know, 3 weeks in a row, does it feel like we're back? We're so back. And what do I mean by does it feel like we're back? You know, that first weekend of the NFL season is sort of like a holiday, right? Everyone wants to sit in front of the TV all day, and I'm like that every week. But, you know, for some people, that first weekend is really where you get your fix, and your viewing experience, you know, varies throughout the course of the season. And, you know, if your team's not playing so hot, you might get a little annoyed, and your emotions may be in shambles, like I was when I was a young adolescent in middle school, high school, college, now, with my beloved Commanders, man. We're at that point in the season, though, as we're 3 weeks in, as I continue to say, everybody should still be chock full of optimism. There's only 3 franchises that I look at and go, you know what? You're probably going nowhere fast. Arizona, Tennessee, and the Miami Dolphins. The only lifeless teams right now in the NFL. Now, teams like the Chargers, the Bucks, they're on life support, right, at 0-3. Got to call a spade, right? But even those teams, I give them one more week. Texans, Chargers, Bucks, I give you one more week. I give you one more week to get in the W, to get in the win column. Because once that first month of the NFL season passes, you'll notice you can start speaking about things more definitively. Things become more set in stone. It's more concrete. You can start separating, like you hear on our promo, the contenders from the pretenders in the landscape of the National Football League. That, to me, is what it's all about. And it's about being afloat, being in the fight, while that early portion of the season kind of waves along, so to speak. They're going to be ups, they're going to be downs, but you want to be playing your best football, obviously, the month of December if you're trying to be a playoff team. So as you work your way up to September or December, right, got to get better at things. Got to have room for improvement. Like Philadelphia, I know we just spent a good amount of time criticizing their offense and then criticizing the performance we saw from them tonight defensively. Good thing for Philly's offense, man. You got some time to figure this out. You're 2-1. You're at the top of the NFC East still. Like, that's the saving grace of it all, man. That's the saving grace of it all, man. You don't count style points. You don't earn style points during this first month of the season, man. It's all about wins and losses. Can you win ugly? Because a loss in September, unfortunately, counts the same as a loss in December. Just the way that it is. 310-840-4910. One last call on the phones before we get to the top story of today out of the National Football League. Ace is in Atlanta wanting to check in. What's going on?
2: What's going on, young and in charge? First time caller.
1: Appreciate you chiming in, man. Appreciate you chiming in.
2: Hey, man. I had to be like the last caller. You got to back up off Jalen. That's my boy. I'm out of Alabama originally.
1: Okay.
2: You know, that's my man. I don't know what exactly happened because I didn't see the game, but I love listening to you every morning. So you take me through the day.
1: I appreciate it, man.
2: Got to back up a little bit on that man right there.
1: who you root for, Ace?
2: Really, I'm a Dolphin fan, man. Why are there so many of you all? I'm just a Christmas man on Dolphins. I'm not going to be like the last caller. I believe they're going to get at least 2 games. They're going to get 2.
1: You
2: but
1: have no
2: I don't
1: much
2: know
1: better.
2: Where and when.
1: That's amazing.
2: We just need another. I think we need another coordinator. That man, I don't know what kind of bumblebee calling he doing. Because, man, I watched these last few games, and it's just piss poor. Piss poor.
1: Yeah. It's crazy. Look, I think. Y'all know, y'all in year one of a major rebuild and overhaul. I love Chop. I think y'all got a legit edge in Chop. I think Caden Proctor is going to end up being a Pro Bowl, all-pro caliber dude. There are pieces there. I just think they're a ways away, man. I didn't understand them bringing in Malik Willis. That's what I didn't get, but I appreciate the call as always, man. 310-840-4910. Man, you would think that, like, the Dolphins, based off of their record, would be one of the most underrepresented franchises in the landscape of the NFL because they suck. Yet, I feel like we hear from Dolphins fans every night here on this show. Not saying it's a bad thing. We love you. I mean, we hear from everybody. But what the hell the Dolphins fans got to call in about? You just want to call in and complain? That's the thing. It'd be different if, like, oh, the Dolphins scored a big win this weekend, so now we're getting flooded with Dolphins fans. You know what I'm disappointed in? All the credit that I gave the Las Vegas Raiders, man. Where the hell are the Raider fans at? The Raiders at 3-0. If no one's going to listen to me, Raider fans, if you're scared to call in, I promise you there's somebody out there in the national media that's showing you some love. It's me. They're 3-0, and they're far more than some feel-good story. I know that's how everybody's looking at it, right? The Raiders are just some feel-good story at the beginning of the season, and the other shoe's going to drop at a certain point. You know what's the real when it comes to the San Antonio Spurs? That's what happens when I'm looking at Joel Embiid in the background. Oliver, it totally took me off guard. The thing that stands out the most about the Las Vegas Raiders, jeez, is how they're winning, right? You can be enamored with, you know, the pass game and high-scoring football games all you want, but I say it all the time, man. Football, won and lost at the line of scrimmage. And I think the most impressive piece about what Vegas has done to this point, getting themselves a 3-0, is they're whipping ass and taking names on the offensive line and the defensive line. They invested significant money in the offensive line with Tyler Linderbaum is paying off. They invested significant capital on the defensive side. All of the free agents that they've brought in defensively, they're all paying dividends. Nakobe Dean, Quay Walker, Quiddy Pay. I mean, everybody's hooping. There's a lot to be excited about in Las Vegas with the Raiders. And when they play the Kansas City Chiefs coming up this weekend, if you aren't a believer in Vegas yet, I guarantee you, you'll be a believer by the time Sunday wraps up. Not saying they beat Kansas City, but damn, I expect them to be in the fight because of how good this pass rush is, man. The top story, though, today in the NFL, story that really didn't make a whole lot of sense as far as I'm concerned, the New York Giants decided to trade a fifth-round pick for former Vikings first-rounder J.J. McCarthy. And look, I get it. Like, Jameis Winston didn't play well on Monday Night Football against the Rams in his first start this past weekend against the Titans. He didn't play particularly well. Jameis is one of the best backups in the NFL, though. So, like, I would have a little bit more patience. The reality is they had to bring somebody in, right? If you're the Giants, knowing what happened to Dart, you can't just roll with two quarterbacks the rest of the way. And you want to get yourself a legitimate backup. They didn't like the guy they had in-house in Jake Haner. He got waived. I believe they brought him back on the practice squad. And now they've made this trade for J.J. McCarthy. I'll be real, though, right? And J.J.'s a fine young man. The reality is the Giants had no business. No business trading for J.J. McCarthy. Not only does the deal just simply not make sense, it's just an overall bad decision. And I know what some people are going to say, oh, it's just a fifth rounder, Linnell. It's just a fifth. What does it really matter? You didn't have to give up draft capital to go get a backup, man. You didn't. And if you were going to give up draft capital to go get a backup, make sure that it was a good one. You know what a backup quarterback represents and what they're supposed to be tasked with doing? They got to be ready to play on short notice, meaning if a starter goes out in the game, you got to be ready to go in. You got to be able to function right in those situations with having limited reps, something that J.J. McCarthy knows nothing about, right? Like, that's the tough part for me. Like, if he was struggling to pick things up in Minnesota, if he was struggling to do the job in Minnesota with the Vikings, why do you think totally changing his scenery, why do you think totally changing the language that he speaks, why do you think that would be beneficial to him? Why would that be beneficial to him? That's the thing that I don't understand when it comes to the decision to trade for J.J. McCarthy. Everything that you want in a backup, he doesn't have. He just doesn't. He's too young, too damn young, to be a reliable backup quarterback because he needs reps. He's still developing, guys. And I keep looking at it from the perspective of the Giants, and I say, well, what's the reason for bringing this kid in? G-Men, their head coach, John Harbaugh, earlier today tried to make sense of the decision that they made to ultimately bring in Jackson Dart. Here's what Coach Harbs had to say about the new backup in the Big Apple.
3: Well, we've been talking about it ever since I think Jackson got hurt, that we would need to add quarterbacks. That's part of the process. We've been turning over every stone. This was an opportunity that kind of came up and able to finish the deal off this morning, late morning. Really glad, really happy, very excited to add J.J. McCarthy. Think he's a strong young quarterback. Has some experience in the National Football League. Obviously was a very high draft pick, very talented player, and is going to make us a stronger football team. So excited about it. Think it makes us better.
1: That's the thing. I totally disagree. How does this make you better? Like, my question that I have is, Jake Haener, dog, like, how bad must Jake Haener be? Oh, I know how bad Jake Haener is. That's the former Saints quarterback. Okay. The hand model. So if that was the option that the Giants had to go to, I understand wanting to bring in another dude. But you didn't have to bring in J.J. McCarthy, is my point. You think about all the things that he struggled with in Minnesota. You think this environment is conducive for success? If I was him, I mean, darn, you already got a franchise quarterback. Not that I'm coming here to unseat your franchise quarterback or potentially unseat your franchise quarterback, but you already got one. You already have one. And in practice, in a practice setting, there's never going to be a time where J.J. looks better than Jameis Winston. So I don't know how they ultimately hand him the job. I just don't. And the Giants are 2-1. What has to happen for them to pull the plug on Jameis Winston? I don't think it happens. I don't believe J.J. McCarthy starts a single game for the Giants this year. I don't. Because I expect Jameis Winston to perform well moving forward. Just my thought on it. We wrap up the show the same way each and every night here on Westwood One Sports Night. Denton, I have no clue what you're going to put the show to bed with. But know that a certain, I don't even know if I'm going to call them fast food. A certain restaurant is introducing an alcoholic beverage. And that's fascinating.
4: Well, I can't think of a better way to put the show to bed. 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
0: No Caleb, no problem for the Bears as Chicago beat the Eagles on Monday Night Football. Can Ben Johnson's boys continue to win while they await the return of their franchise QB?
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19: Do you turn your phone off at night or do you keep your phone on? 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
1: One final segment to go here on Westwood One Sports Night. 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Recapping week number 3 of the National Football League season. 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Tell the Truth Tuesday edition of Westwood One Sports Night. Slowly but surely becoming my favorite show of the week, if I'm being honest. Talking about Tell the Truth Tuesday. But we wrap the show up.

0: which five cities they're going to, not Washington, D.C., which means all of the Chipotles in a radius of me, I cannot get a margarita at. Like $6, too.
1: Yeah, I mean, what... I saw the video that Chipotle released earlier. It looked great. It was a great rollout on their behalf. But, man, I who the hell would trust buying alcoholic beverage, a mixed drink for that matter? It'd be different if they were selling shots. But, like, could you imagine you go get a margarita from damn Chipotle and it's 90% triple sec, 10% liquor? Like, they skip you on everything. You got to get mouthy with the people at the glass to give you a decent size of serving of protein.
0: I don't know. The Taco Bell one. The Taco Bell cantinas normally do a good job with the alcohol. Have you been to one of
1: Taco
0: those?
1: Taco Bell selling alcohol?
0: Yeah. If you go to a Taco Bell cantina, they sell alcohol. You could get a spiked whatever. Like, you want a Mountain Dew with something in it, you get a Mountain Dew with
1: I'm not a big drinker, so that won't move me anyway. But the Chipotle thing feels like it had the potential to be like this social experiment.
0: I think they've done something like this before. I can't believe that they're doing like a margarita tour, not like a breakfast tour. Could you imagine getting a breakfast burrito with Chipotle?
1: Are you kidding me? Whew. Now, their hours of operation, they need to open a little later. They open at like 10 a.m. It's disgusting. Who the hell's eating Chipotle at 10 o'clock in the morning? I've added at 10 o'clock in the morning.
0: At 10 o'clock in the morning. 10, I've been 10:30, but 10 is... I mean,
1: 10's rough.
0: Like, come on.
1: 10 is aggressive, I guess, is the best way.
0: Unless you work in a shift that starts at 3 a.m., listen to Westwood One Sports Night as you're driving to work.
1: There we go.
0: But, like, that'd be 10 o'clock Chipotle is pretty crazy. I mean, they're, like, if we were to make a list of things that are, like, pretty crazy to go to, Chipotle at 10 a.m. up there, the bar at 10 a.m., up there.
1: Could you imagine the state that your stomach would be in the rest of the day? This is awful. Appreciate you, then. Thank you, Oliver Popular. Back with you all a little bit later on for another episode of Westwood One Sports Night.
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4: an incomplete product, an unfinished product, who needs some good coaching, needs someone to stay on him and teach him how to do this like a pro, and honestly, kind of fix some of his fatal flaws. 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I get asked that question all the time. What's the number one difference between why it worked for Jaden Daniels and why it didn't work for Caleb Williams? You can go all over the board here.

0: with, like, you know, coaches being fired, horrible offensive line, all of that. Jaden Daniels takes chances. He takes shots down the field that Caleb Williams was just averse to for a number of reasons. I think that that got to be coached into him from Ben Johnson. 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
5: That Anakin story?
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4: My agent called me years ago, and he goes, "Hey, man, I got a crazy audition for you." And I go, "What is it?" And he's like, "It's for Star Wars." And I go, "What do you mean?" And he's like, "Yeah, they're doing a whole new..." This is like, you know, with the Phantom Menace and everything. They're like, they're redoing, you know, or like doing the prequels to Star Wars, and they want to meet with you to play Anakin, Darth Vader. And I was like, "What?" I go, "How old is this guy?" And they're like, this was back in my mid-20s. And they're like, "Yeah, he's your age." And I'm like, "They want to meet me, Nick Swartzen." They said my name, not Nick Nolte or something else. And they were like, "No, Nick Swartzen." And I go, "Do they want Darth Vader to be on roller skates? Is that like his origin story?"
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0: the Drake Toll Show on Westwood One Sports and the Westwood One Sports app. Drake Toll with you from the Savannah Bananas organization, Locked On Big 12, and right here on Westwood One Sports. He's Pete Souza, ESPN play-by-play. Addie Bates produces. Laura Jimenez runs the board. And the Philadelphia Eagles use the restroom all the way down their leg. Last night, Case Keenum trots out there. 47 years old, Case Keenum, Pete. That's not real, by the way, but it's close enough to being real. It's close enough to being real. You thought about it for a second. Case Keenum walks out there. And I left you with this thought on the show yesterday. And that was clutchparlays.com, which is this insider algorithm I've been using. It's like, you know what, Pete? Doesn't make a lot of sense, but they love the under and they love the Chicago Bears outright. And sure enough, 38-year-old Case Keenum leads the Bears directly to that. Here's what I learned. Case Keenum's not your franchise quarterback, right? This is a shell of what Chicago should be. This is a shell of what Chicago expects to be in 2026. So I didn't learn anything about the Bears other than resilience and grit and toughness and all the buzzwords that we love to use for intangibles. But boy, did I learn a lot about the Philadelphia Eagles, and none of it is good. Good morning, Pete.
1: Good morning, Drake. Yeah, look, I knew I was watching a football game. I didn't know the football game was going to turn into a Disney movie, which is basically what happened.
0: Correct, yes, that's correct.
1: A 40-year-old man, can you just see him talking to his wife? Like, she's like, I think you should retire. You haven't played in 1,000 days, Case. And he's like, honey, they've never seen me play. Like, talking about his kids. And she's like, don't do it. You're going to get hurt. He's like, they've never seen me play. And so he takes the field, right? The Disney backdrop. And by the way, Chicago, credit to the city, on absolute fire right now. You got two baseball teams in the postseason. You got your Bears on Monday night in September. Best time of year in
0: Mardi
1: that city.
0: Mardi Gras, of course.
1: Knock it off. And basically what you had was the backdrop for like a feature film. And so what we saw happen was Ben Johnson's first 15 scripted plays turned into a Hollywood script that honestly most screenwriters would have sent back and been like, yeah, and you know what? We're going to need a little bit more. Studio's going to need a little bit more reality here because we're not buying this. And that is what we saw. It was the city of Chicago. It was the wind beneath the wings of Case Keenum. And it was ultimately a great game plan by Ben Johnson. You just can. He hit it right out of the park because I was on here yesterday talking about, well, we'll see how Ben Johnson does without a number one overall pick playing quarterback for him. Well, it seems like he did just fine. And on the other side, you mentioned it, a lot wrong with the Eagles. And as somebody who obviously grew up outside of Philadelphia, that's where I am right now doing the show at my mom's house. And I don't live here, by the way, if you're first listening.
0: He lived there for a long time, but he recently moved out.
1: I'm in my mom's basement, but this is not like where we operate from. But I was watching another offense, right, for the fourth or fifth straight year find itself. Yeah. And it's like, man, I'm kind of over watching the Eagles integrate every season underneath another offensive coordinator. And all of that led to a blowout loss for the Birds. Now, these are two teams who are going to, like, the Eagles are going to be at the top of the NFC, around the top of the NFC. They're a playoff team, as are the Bears. But what a Monday night, what an old school Monday night experience, right? It really was the theater. And that part I enjoyed.
0: We got the phone lines open, 310-840-4910. It is Westwood One Sports, the Westwood One Sports app. You're listening to the Drake Toll Show on Westwood One Sports. He's Pete Souza, and I'm with you here. I think Colors of the Wind, the song from Pocahontas, is the one that's kind of playing in the background, this really fluty thing. I wanted to veer away from the Phil Collins Tarzan because it's a little bit too much for what the Bears did last night. But like Colors of the Wind playing as Case Keenum slow-mo walks out there. By the way, they kept showing his family, his wife and kids, and how excited they were. They kept reminding him he hasn't played a football game in 1,000 days. And he's like, hey. At one point, I think it may have been Laura Rutledge, somebody's interviewing him, and he's pretty clear. He's like, yep, I know the stat. It's like, I know. I've been reminded the entire week because that's the amount of days. And then Keenum goes out, and his final stat line, 24 for 34, 247 yards through the air, 2 touchdowns, as well as a touchdown on the ground. Keep in mind, this is the same Chicago Bears team that a week ago against the Vikings, through 55 minutes of Caleb Williams, had a total of 3 points. The Bears' offense was built this week around Case Keenum, and it showcases, again, you know, Ben Johnson says in the offseason, I don't just want to win the Super Bowl, I want to have the greatest offense of all time, the highest scoring offense of all time. He gave the numbers from the 2013 Broncos and said, we will beat those. And while that's a lofty goal, I'm not saying the Bears are going to get there, what they did last night against the Philadelphia Eagles was a masterclass from head coach Ben Johnson to reinvent the game around Case Keenum. On the other side, the Eagles aren't playing with a 40-year-old quarterback. They're playing with 28-year-old Jalen Hurts. The Eagles aren't playing with a depleted roster. They're playing with Saquon Barkley at running back and DeVonta Smith at wide receiver. This is the Philadelphia Eagles. I don't know what they need to figure out, Pete. It's not like we added in a bunch of new players and a brand-new quarterback and a new coach. I understand the offensive coordinator woes the last couple of years, but that's why you made a change there in the offseason. The Eagles looked bad. That was my biggest outside. And you're right, there's a Disney movie storyline to this. But the actual tangible, what did you think about the game? The Eagles sucked, and they sucked on fire. And the entire NFC East sucks right now.
1: Well, with the Eagles, the problem is, and truthfully, like, the aesthetic of the Eagles is usually never gorgeous, right? Like, okay. And they win ugly a lot, and that's why people get on Jalen Hurts. I mean, and again, I'm in Philly. Like, they call up Sports Talk Radio here, and they're constantly complaining about Jalen Hurts. We're talking, you know, months after a Super Bowl, and they always it just doesn't. When he wins, he usually wins ugly. Outside that Super Bowl victory was a different story, but. So when he loses ugly, and it looked really bad. And I'm not putting this one on Jalen Hurts, like no way, no how. In fact, it was, yeah. I was watching the game with a bunch of friends from Philly and, you know, guys, adults here who are like responsible, normal people who don't call Sports Talk Radio. And not that anybody that calls our Sports Talk Radio isn't amazing.
0: Also, by the way, adults is awesome. Thanks for clarifying. Not children. Chris Hansen movie is
1: out
0: right
1: now. Just know if you're calling into the Drake Toll Show, you're not calling into Philadelphia Sports Talk Radio. I have us on a whole different plateau. And that's conversation for another day. But like, they were impressed with Jalen's emotion after he got what could have been a concussion.
0: Yeah,
1: he's dancing out of bounds right towards the end of the first half, towards the beginning of the second quarter. He gets belted, right? The Eagles are on a scoring drive, their first of the game, and they put him in the blue tent, and he's freaking out that they put him in the blue tent. They put Andy Dalton in the game for him, and what happens? Dalton throws a pick in the end zone, right? Like, that was almost, I mean, if I was a real maniac, I'd be like, oh my gosh, like the fix was in, you know, that
0: that wasn't a pick, that was a meatball sub, a little mozzarella on the side. You had Parmesan cheese. Yeah, we have the clip this morning. Here's the audio. Andy Dalton is the 5 yard line after a 95 yard drive and decides to throw the ball directly to the defense. Take a listen.
2: The teacher and what he meant to that O-line room. Second and four. Holds out to his right, flag on the play, thrown by Hockley, and then a hit out of bounds, another flag.
1: That was not great. The clip.
0: No,
1: but it felt like
0: Hurts hit out of bounds, and that's what leads ultimately to the interception. That's on me. But this pick from Andy Dalton is throw it up to the end zone.
1: It was awful, Drake.
0: Arm punt from 5 yards out. Here's what Jalen Hurts did have to say about the Andy Dalton interception, by the way.
3: It's just a part of the game. It's a part of the game.
0: That's just a part of the game. I mean, ultimately it is. It was that bad.
1: But here's one thing, and again, I don't want to break off and have a whole other discussion. What would happen in the Super Bowl? Like, what would happen in the Super Bowl if Jalen Hurts is leading a game-winning drive and gets tattooed out of bounds with under a minute left, and the third-party spotter in New York City, and the spotter is someone who is identifying if a player may have been concussed by contact. Mm-hmm. And that spotter is like, hey, he's got to go to the tent. And they're like, well, there's 25 seconds left. They have no timeouts. He's their best player. Might be one of the best players in the league. He's got to go to the tent. And then Andy Dalton throws a game-losing interception that loses the Super Bowl. Could you imagine? Like, that's like not off the table that could happen. because that is that destroyed a crucial Eagles drive, and ultimately that set them back to a point where they really could never return from, because then the lead just grew to, you know, even at a half, you know, it's 10-7, you felt pretty good about it. And this is where the Eagles beat themselves, Drake. They go three and out at halftime. Yep. And, you know, you got nothing to complain about. Nobody to blame but yourself. But that was a real blow when Jalen had to go out of the game.
0: Yeah, are you – so when you put this in the context of it's the Super Bowl, they might take the guy out due to, you know, concussion protocol. Are you saying – and I'm not saying you're wrong here, but I want to break this down. Is there an issue with how the NFL handles concussion protocol right now?
1: Oh, absolutely, because and I guess you kind of play the game a little bit. You know, Nick Sirianni probably could have called a timeout there to give the medical staff or whoever more time to assess Jalen Hurts and where he was, because, and, you know, ESPN and ABC did an amazing job of covering this. I always, you know, being a play-by-play guy, and I do it for ESPN and NBC, so it's not like I'm biased, because yesterday I said I did not love how NBC covered the Oregon-USC game and the injury to Dante Moore. I felt like they didn't reveal enough. But this was extremely revealing last night. They had shots of Jalen Hurts peeking out of the tent,
0: yeah,
1: like complaining. You could read
0: antsy.
1: His lips.
0: Antsy.
1: Yeah. And you don't see that kind of emotion from Jalen Hurts ever. So that in itself was extremely compelling. Like I felt like I was watching a big time like drama. And he gets back in the game and he wills the Eagles to a touchdown drive. But like I said, at a halftime, they just couldn't make it happen. But to answer your question, yeah, there's issues with that. And I'm not going to be a total Neanderthal. I totally understand why that is what it is. And it should be that way. We have to protect these guys from themselves at some point, because they do all want to go back in. They're warriors, you know. But it's a clumsy situation at this point.
0: Let's reset here. It's Westwood One Sports, the Westwood One Sports app, and here's why. I want to jump from Jalen Hurts, because you mentioned it wasn't his fault. I want to jump to Nick Sirianni, who the head coach of the Eagles had this to say post game.
4: I think we all have to own that loss right there. I don't think anybody coached well. I don't think anyone played well. It was a true team loss. And when it's a true team loss, you know, I have to look at myself first. Like, we weren't ready to coach. We weren't ready to play. And that ultimately starts and ends with me.
0: Is that the right response? Did Nick Sirianni win the press conference post? Because you got to win the press conference after a game like this. Or are Eagles fans tired of hearing, oh, that's on me. Oh, it's a full team loss. Oh, that starts with me.
1: Here's the interesting thing. I'm right now, that does not carry water, right? Like in Philadelphia.
0: If I'm a fan, it doesn't move a needle for me.
1: No,
0: I'm tired of hearing. I don't want to hear that.
1: It doesn't, but, you know, Andy Reid did the same stuff, and Eagles fans hated him at the time, and then now he comes back, and he's this celebrated guy that almost won a Super Bowl. Sirianni's been to two and won one. I think back end, when Nick Sirianni, like, ends up coaching for the Jaguars in 5 years, and he comes back to Philly, like, he'll get a standing ovation. Like, but there is a lack of absolute connection between Sirianni and the Eagles fans. In fact, Drake, it's kind of amazing that this team that went to two Super Bowls, this overall unit, you know, that won one, both against the Chiefs, they lost the first one and won the second one, could have won both if they didn't get kind of a BS penalty at the end of the first one, that PI penalty. But I'm surprised that Hurts and Sirianni are not embraced to the degree of, like, hometown heroes, because they're not. They're really not. There's a disconnect between Sirianni and the fans and Hurts and the fans. And it's a complete head scratcher. It really is for me, because when you go back to Doug Peterson and Nick Foles, now those guys got to stay. I'm not pontificating. They have a statue, you know, outside Lincoln Financial Field. So that's an interesting question you ask. And I can answer it for you. Like, there is a very mysterious relationship between Jalen Hurts and the media and fans, and Nick Sirianni and the media and fans.
0: We are still a bit confused
5: with how long Caleb Williams will be out with his hamstring injury and whether or not Case Keenum is the answer for a few more weeks now, because he showed last night for the Chicago Bears on the other side that if they need to give Williams extra time, Case Keenum is the guy. Have the Bears found their next month of football? We'll answer that next. Don't answer it now? No, it's a tease, Pete.
1: Take the break. You got me excited. You're doing a great job, obviously.
5: It's on the Drake Toll Show.
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1: We'll do it live. We'll do it live. I'll write it and we'll do it live.
2: Andrea Bocelli.
0: Greasy lean vegetables.
2: Oh, the old greasy lean vegetables done got us again, huh? It is the Drake Toll Show. And it's Case Keenum, the answer for the Chicago Bears. That's Addie Bates. Oh, with one of the great early moments of this program. She produces, Laura Jimenez runs the board, Pete Souza co-hosting. And Pete, the Bears understand that Caleb Williams is out with a grade 1, possibly grade 2 hamstring. We've gotten a lot of conflicting news on this. And the most recent piece that we got was NFL.com. That's why I'm going straight to the source here, NFL.com. Chicago Bears quarterback Caleb Williams could miss 3 to 4 weeks with grade 2 hamstring injury. That is the last update we got. That is the most recent thing that we know. So, man, after last night when 38-year-old Case Keenum, the Houston Cougars legend, went 24 for 34, 247 yards, 2 touchdowns, a score on the ground, is he the answer for the next 3 weeks in Chicago?
3: Short term, yeah. I mean, so I guess that answers your question. I would say he has to be. I mean, look at it this way. Right now, if he has to play 3 games, he's already 1-0. So, I mean, if he goes 2-1, that's like tremendous. And I think if you look at the schedule,
2: the Jets.
3: Jets,
2: I like
3: and then
2: that.
3: The Packers and the Falcons.
2: Yeah.
3: I mean, those are all very winnable games. And, you know, I guess you'd see Caleb maybe around week 7. So I would build around Case Keenum, or rally around him at least. I guess build is the wrong word, but don't interrupt the movie like I talked about. We got a movie going here. Like, let it play out. If you want to change it to a 4-episode miniseries, that's fine with me too. But we just saw the first episode, and it was pretty good.
2: It was spectacular. Case Keenum, and they showed his family, his kids, and he hasn't played in 1,000 days. And then Keenum got the call. He ends up getting the game ball post-game, by the way, and now looks like the short-term option for the Chicago Bears. I'd like to dive into, if you're a Giants fan, Addie brought this up in the break, here in a second. If you're a Giants fan, do you watch this and think, well, why can't our old guy be that good? You know, if you're across the NFL right now, you're wondering, all right, well, why don't we get Case Keenum? I think Ben Johnson, the head coach of the Bears, is a massive part of this. But listen to this, and this is a little bit on the longer side, Pete, but it almost got me choked up. Case Keenum gets the game ball post-game from Ben Johnson, and this is the speech he gave. It's about 45 seconds long, the speech he gave in the locker room after the game was over.
4: I love you guys, man. This is a special night. This is a special night. This means a bunch to me, man. This was taken from me a lot of times. And to have him call me and bring me back, the love of the game again, man. To have my family, my kids get to watch me. To do it with this family right here. I'm telling you, we got something special here, man. Hey, next man up mentality. I'm telling you guys, this is a special group led by a special man. Hey, with a special group of men over there. And I told this to the guys beforehand, man. I may not be a cowboy, but this ain't my. I love you.
2: Pete, that is the. Oh, it's why we love football. It's why we love the NFL. Because you can turn on, I can watch a soap opera. I can turn on a movie, and Christopher Nolan is one of the best to ever do it. But you just can't, you cannot script this. You cannot script Case Keenum walking out and doing that for the Chicago Bears, leading this team, leading the franchise for a week and now the next few weeks. And then post game, giving it back to his teammates, giving it back to the franchise, back to the city. And even him saying this was almost stripped from me. You know, it's been 3 years since I did this, right?
3: Well, and also, I think he also means when he said it was almost taken from me, you know, that's part of this plot, is he suffered a major knee injury right when he got to the NFL. And albeit like 15, 16 years ago, this was a guy that was expected to contribute on some level in the NFL, and he ran into injury after injury after injury. You look down the list, it's like, you know, misses a whole season with that ACL. Then the next year, it's misses 2 games with a sprained knee, misses 4 games with a shoulder separation. And the reason I bring that up is because it's like, And situation after situation, like every time he got an opportunity, it seemed like, you know, the injury bug would bite him. And for him to be out there with a clean bill of health at 38 years old and on this magical run. I mean, when he talked to Laurel Rutledge before the game last night, and I do love guys of faith. And like, I do, he's got this irrational self-confidence, many people would think. But he's like talking to her. You'd think he'd be a little more toned down. He's like, oh, yeah, my kids are here. I just ran over, gave him a huge hug. And then they go to video of him running over and kissing and hugging his kids. I'm like, this guy could get killed tonight. You know, that's part of my brain was thinking that. Like, he could get embarrassed. Like, this guy better settle down. And, of course, once again, I was wrong. And Case Keenum was right.
5: So we built the story. The fairy tale is there, and we've got our princess. His name is Case Keenum. The Giants want their princess. Here's my segue. Here's what I want to pitch this to. We're going to stay in the NFC East here. It's Westwood One Sports, the Westwood One Sports app. You're listening to the Drake Toll Show. Drake Toll with you alongside Pete Souza. And our phone lines are open, 310-840-4910. The Giants just solved their quarterback problems. If I'm a New York fan, if I'm Joe Shane, if I'm John Harbaugh, I look across the division, which now, I mean, referencing the Eagles who played last night and were destroyed by Case Keenum, I look across the division of the Eagles and think, all right, well, they're beatable. Look at the Cowboys and think, all right, well, they're pretty beatable. Look at the Commanders and think, they didn't even have a franchise. That should be an automatic win both times we square off against them this season. And then I see my division rival play against Case Keenum and lose and think, why can't I have Case Keenum? Where's my old guy quarterback that wins games and wins games handedly? Because to be frank, Jameis Winston did not look great this week against the Titans, the Tennessee Titans. In a division like the NFC East that is wide open, did J.J. McCarthy just walk through the door as the princess in the New York Giants story? Or is this fairy tale over before it begins?
3: I think it's over before it begins. I do think there is. Well, let me walk that back.
5: Okay.
3: I think that there's an aspect.
5: You don't have to, by the way. This guy's not very good at football.
3: No. J.J. McCarthy, part of the dark cloud that has hovered over him for what seems like the better part of almost a year and a half now is self-induced. And what I mean by that is, you know, by calling himself number nine, there's been just certain situations where you look at him, you're like, who's this guy think he is? And it goes back to the movie Bull Durham. I don't know. For people who don't remember the movie, it's about
5: Tim Robbins.
3: Tim Robbins is this amazing pitcher. And, you know, Kevin Costner is brought in to sort of harness that amazing skill set and ability. He's supposed to be a one of one, this pitcher that Tim Robbins is playing. But he's young and he's dumb and he's clueless. And in one of the scenes, Tim Robbins has fungus on his shower shoes. And Kevin Costner's like, dude, you have fungus on your shower shoes. And Tim Robbins is like, yeah, so what? And Kevin Costner's like, when you get an ERA that's like 1.5 and you win 15 games.
6: Later, please. I could never know what the day was.
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0: is Tuesday, September 29th of 2026. This is the Power Trip Morning Show. I'm Corey Cove. There's Meat Sauce, Paul Lambert. Chris Hockey off the rest of the week because he is medically required to not talk. I think Zach Halverson will voluntarily walk right into a vow of silence because he's in mourning. So he may not talk. He's here. I just don't know if he's going to talk.
1: I'm what?
0: I said you're here with an H.
1: What happened?
0: Are you okay?
1: What happened?
2: Hold on, I'm waiting for... Never mind.
0: You all right?
2: No. I actually was, because for whatever reason, I didn't even think about it this morning. And then I was in the elevator, and I looked at my phone, and I saw, like, trade grades. And I remembered
0: that... Is that some website that Sauce and I don't know about?
2: No. It's just like The Athletic or whatever. And I broke my heart all over again, and yeah, it's been a tough...
0: I thought you were going to say you were in your the elevator and then you looked down at your phone and saw your wallpaper and was like, oh, that's right. No. He got traded.
2: No. I can't go back to that for now.
0: No. The end of an era. J.J. McCarthy. Zach and I were texting back and forth yesterday. He basically says he'll never forgive me for not getting J.J. into play initials during his two and a half years as a Minnesota Viking.
2: I mean, at any point, we could have had him in. And I know that you weren't. Necessary. You weren't ever fighting against it.
0: No, I was for it.
2: You sure as hell didn't fight that hard for it.
0: I was for it. I was told he was only available at 8:15 on Friday, but we just couldn't make it work.
1: Yeah, there is that.
2: I mean, the fact that we never even had him in at all. Like, not once.
0: Not once.
1: Not once.
2: I never met him.
1: No.
2: I never got to say hi and talk some puck, you know? He's a big hockey guy.
0: 18 hours ago, Sauce, you tweeted, JJ is a bust. It's nothing more than that.
1: I mean, isn't it? I don't think it is anything more than that. I don't think there is anything more to it than that. I get, like, the guy only got 10 games, but the last time we saw him play, he was slinging balls over fourth-string guys against fourth-string guys in a preseason game. I think a lot of people were making too much of it. He just wasn't that good. Who failed him or not? And it may have been the organization.
0: 13 hours ago, you tweeted about that. You said the Vikings may have failed JJ, but he also didn't hold up his end of the bargain. Ask the Cardinals how Josh Rosen is doing. What's the latest we've heard from JP?
1: Losman.
0: Yeah, he spelled it Losman. You did two S's.
1: That's how I Googled it. That's how it's spelled.
0: It's only one S.
1: Is it really? Yeah.
0: How's Zach Wilson doing? If only Jamarcus Russell had four more chances.
1: Oh, it is only one else.
0: So you're saying that the Vikings failed him, he failed the Vikings.
1: Yeah, I think it can be both things.
0: It definitely can be both.
1: And I think it is both things. People are making it seem like we cut the next John Elway. He was a third string quarterback. Move on.
0: Yeah.
1: He's not even going to start in New York. He's not even good enough to start for a team who is letting Jameis Winston throw the ball all over the place. I know, like, we all want, and I do as well. Like, eventually we have to find ourselves to a franchise quarterback. Is that guy currently on this roster? No, after what we saw in the Tampa game, I don't think it is. But
0: so isn't that the biggest picture here moving forward is... I don't think any of us, even the JJ optimists, I don't think any of us were like, 2027, JJ starting week one and off we go, right? All he needs is one more year learning. That wasn't it, right? Uh-uh. So now that he's officially gone, though, traded to the New York Giants, I think Jeremy Colhane on SNL said it best as Tucker Carlson. What are we doing? What is the goal here?
1: Yeah.
0: What are we doing next year? Because they're 3-0. Their defense is playing unbelievably well.
1: Unbelievable.
0: So the chances that we, quote, bottom out the rest of the year with this defense, not great, right? Which means, I mean, we're going to be fighting for a playoff spot, if not better. So you have Kyler Murray on a one-year deal, who looks brutal so far, but it's early. And I know people want to be patient, but... We only have 1 year.
1: Only have one.
0: It's not like we're not going to sign him to a giant deal if he doesn't play well the rest of this year, or if five games in, he still looks like ass. So we have Kyler on a one-year deal. Carson is serviceable, but he's getting older. And Max Brosmer is an absolute unknown, right? He's played almost none, and when he's in, he's been a struggle bus.
1: Yeah.
0: Who's starting for this team week one next year? I mean, no, I'm not even asking you to answer. That's the whole point. Right. What are we doing?
1: Yeah.
0: And so I have no idea. This is going to be the defining moment of Nolan Teasley's early GM voyage on the Minnesota Vikings is, what are you doing starter quarterback week one 2027?
1: Because to your point, and all of your points are valid.
0: Hey, thanks.
1: The bottoming out thing, if you truly wanted to get a shot at the number one pick or a top five pick, you might have to lose every game from here on out.
0: And when has it ever gone wrong to ask Brian Flores to specifically lose on purpose?
1: Well said. Well said. And, I mean, I think the holdup for the J.J. McCarthy trade, when everybody was like, well, including myself, I'm like, well, he's not even going to make the team, was, to exactly your point, was the only guy under contract for next season. So he at least gave them a live body if whatever they do next year didn't work out. They at least had him in their back pocket. They moved him for a fifth-round pick. So I don't know what they're going to do. I would guess they will take a huge swing at Justin Herbert like they tried to do in 2024 before they drafted McCarthy. I would bet they'll try and do that. I mean, are they going to bring in another, like, Sam Darnold, whoever the next Sam Darnold is, who has failed?
0: But who would that be? That's, I guess, my point even is, right. You know, they
2: Case Keenum.
0: We had, right. He's 38 also. Years old. We had some Baker dreams when they were having the contract fight this offseason, but he just got locked up for like $55 million a year or whatever it was. So he's going nowhere. I just don't know who else is available.
1: I don't either. I mean, they're going to have to, if they are going to try and continue, and I know they're 3-0, but if you look ahead to next year, they're going to have to take a swing at a big, they're going to have to move draft picks for somebody. And I think the name is Justin Herbert. I think Harbaugh will be fired, and I think they'll have to.
0: Would the Chargers want to give up on a quote franchise quarterback?
1: They wouldn't, especially if they're going to fire the current head coach and the new guy isn't going to come in and go, well, I know to succeed in this league, you have to have a quarterback, but let's start over, right?
0: Right.
1: Unless they truly bottom out and they have a top, you know, whatever. I don't know. I don't know the answer to your question, but that would be my guess, is they would try and swing for somebody like that.
0: But yeah, what are we doing?
1: I mean,
0: what is the goal here? I just don't. I mean, if you told me I could have five names and my life depended on it, you'd have to have Kyler as one of them, just in case he blows up the rest of the year. I don't think I would say Carson. I don't think I would say Brosmer for week one. So it's like, who are the other four I would hitch my wagon to? No idea.
1: No idea.
0: What a crapshoot.
1: Yeah.
0: Well, sometimes, you know, for sports talk radio, which is, I think what this show is about 10% of the time, it's going to be fun because we're not going to know what's going to happen.
1: Right.
0: The intrigue, the speculation, the mystery. We got like almost 12 months of who the hell is going to start a quarterback next year.
1: Yeah. And next week, being this Sunday, they should light up Miami.
0: Should.
1: And maybe that is the stepping stone they need. But if they struggle offensively against Miami, I mean, I don't know how long you let Kyler just kind of figure this out when you're 3-0, right? Or possibly 4-0 after next Sunday. It's a crazy predicament they put themselves in.
0: ESPN this morning was talking about the Giants' perspective on the trade, because why wouldn't they?
1: Yeah.
0: No brainer for them, because yeah. Fifth rounder, if he ends up being anything, that's pretty solid. Because he doesn't have to be a starter to give up a fifth round pick. If you can get a solid, solid NFL backup in the fifth round, that's a home run.
1: Yeah.
0: You know what I'm saying? You don't have to have a starter. If you can get a cheap young quarterback to be your, quote, solid backup? Now, people would argue already, well, I don't even think he's solid. I don't think he's good. Yeah, well, okay, that's fine.
1: Yeah.
0: But sometimes the drop-off is significant. It wasn't last night in Chicago because Case Keenum is quarterback 3 for Chicago, and he cost you and me some money.
1: Yeah,
0: because that was the fourth leg of Chris's power trip parlay. He went 4 for 4 this weekend. We each paid him $100. And
1: did I read Case it correctly? Did he pick 4 dogs?
0: I think so.
1: I think he did.
0: Because the Cowboys were dogs.
1: The Bears definitely
0: were. The Raiders were dogs. The Bears were dogs. And who was his fourth team?
1: The Broncos were home dogs.
0: Right.
1: Yeah.
0: And they were down 16 at one point.
1: Yeah. Yeah.
0: So, yep, he went 4 for 4. But Case Keenum just lit the place up last night.
1: Yeah.
0: Third stringer.
1: How about that?
0: Not second stringer. Third, and he's still lighting it up. I wonder if the Bears would have lost with Tyson Bagent. Or Bagent, if you watch. Oh, man, I can't help myself.
1: Did he say that?
0: Yeah, like 50 times.
1: Oh, yeah. What about, didn't he say Jamar
0: Gibbs?
1: Yeah, Jamar Gibbs.
0: It doesn't matter.
1: No, none of this matters.
0: All right, hang on. We're losing the plot here. You all right, Zach?
2: I'm
1: fine.
2: I don't know. It's not. It hasn't totally hit me yet.
1: No.
2: So I think it's going to hurt when you get to Sunday and he's in that jersey and it's not purple. That's going to sting.
0: Sure.
2: But. Yeah. For now, I'm kind of living in La La Land.
1: Oh.
0: Let's do analogy radio for a second. You know how, like, when you date somebody and it doesn't work out, even if it was your choice or their choice, the point is, especially when you're young, is hopefully you learn something that you improve on your next relationship, right?
1: Uh-huh.
0: Let's learn something moving forward. I think the lesson learned, this should be for the entire NFL, lesson learned when you draft J.J. McCarthy 10th overall. How many conversations did we have about how little he threw in Michigan? And all we heard was from people that love J.J. McCarthy, that defended the pick. They said, well, he didn't throw much because the running game was so good. They didn't need him to throw much. How about if you take a quarterback in the top 10, he better throw all the time because he's elite at it. Isn't that weird? Looking back, doesn't it sound so obvious? Why did we take a quarterback that almost never threw? Almost never. Well, right. They were the national champs. They didn't have to throw that much. Defense was good. Running game was good. Well, then can we draft their defense or their running back? I don't want the guy that doesn't throw.
1: In the
0: lesson learned
1: national championship game, they won 34-13. How many passes did he throw?
2: Enough.
0: Apparently enough to get drafted 10th.
2: Enough to win a championship.
0: But I would say, especially if they're up that much, second half was a lot of running. I'm going to say he threw 17.
2: But he went 19 for 22.
1: You guys are close. He threw 18, completed 10 of them. In
0: 10 of 18?
1: 10 of 18. In the conference championship games, the college football semifinal, and the college football championship game, how many touchdowns did he throw?
0: So how many games? Say that again.
1: Three games. How many touchdowns did he throw in a 26-0 win, a 27-20 overtime win, and a 34-13 win?
0: I'll go 3.
1: You are correct. 3. He threw for 147 yards in the conference championship game against Iowa, 221 and 3 touchdowns against Bama, and 10 of 18 for 140 yards.
0: You know what's crazy? And I don't blame anybody, because we all have this happen to us once in a while. Obviously, Kwesi and KOC the last 2.5 years have had to say things like, we trust this guy, we're happy about this guy, we think this guy's the right guy, we're, you know, whatever. Right, they've all said they believe in J.J. McCarthy. Sauce, you know this because you have a million sources. How many people behind the scenes in the last couple of years, like off the record, like, hey, keep this to yourself, said, oh, this is the guy. He has the it factor, leadership, intangibles. They all quote, fell for it.
1: Yeah.
0: So it wasn't just like GM speak or coach speak where they have to say they believe in him. how many people, like, how many, like, you know, like the Sklar brothers. Now, hang on. They're Michigan fans, right?
2: Yeah.
0: But remember, they were at that event, and they ran into a handful of Vikings, and the Vikings told them, like, oh, my God, this is the guy.
1: He gets it.
0: He gets it. Like, yeah. Wait until you see what this kid can do. And that was all, like, off the record, away from microphones. Everybody thought he had it. And that's, I think, another thing that's really frustrating is if you have all the intangibles and then you still can't get it done, then who do you point the finger at? And I think that's right. Why your tweet is still technically correct. It's both. It's maybe we could have done a whole bunch of things differently, but he just didn't play well.
2: Yeah.
0: Because if he plays well, it overcomes all of the inadequacies or the faults of the organization. You just play yourself right into a star role.
1: And
0: he didn't.
1: And to the point that I will continue talking about is the last time we saw him, it was a preseason game against nobodies, and he's airmailing passes into the end zone. I know he's only played 10 games, but with all the tutelage and all of the knowledge and stuff he should have gained watching, he should know. Not, I mean, those were some of those passes were just terrible.
0: Take your word for it, because I didn't watch preseason football this year, so I believe you.
1: Yeah, they were really bad.
0: But also, if you are in that spot, that's supposed to be man amongst boys.
1: Yes.
0: Right? It's supposed to be, this is so easy because my competition is so soft.
1: Yes.
0: Even if you have a bad offensive line in front of you because you have third or fourth string offensive linemen, if you got a wide open receiver or an open receiver, shouldn't be airmailing him.
1: And then what happened in that Denver game? He was supposed to play most of it. He was hurt.
0: Yeah. I mean, I hope he's got Gutter Helmet at least.
1: Yeah, go to gutterhelmetmn.com. That's gutterhelmetmn.com. You don't have to clean your gutters out or worry about it.
0: So Marnie will be here at 7. Again, wasn't kidding about Chris if you listened to the last handful of days. Doctor's telling him to shut it down. Doctor says he needs a bacchiatomy. No, he basically is not going to talk at all until, like, Monday, right?
1: Sunday
0: for the Vikings stuff? Yeah. Okay, so he'll be back on our show Monday, but Vikings on Sunday, he's got to work behind the scenes. So it's like 6 days of silence.
2: Yeah.
0: And again, I was worried Zacho was going to be in the same spot.
2: I'm actually seeing 6 days of silence at the Armory on Friday, if you guys want to join me. Well,
0: solo, because your guy's solo in New York.
2: Mm. Oh. I want nine. I'm actually going to do 9 days of silence.
1: Oh, Zacho.
0: Remember nine? His alter ego, nine? That lasted about 9 seconds.
1: If that.
0: That's how we should have known it was over.
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1: Bonus Bucks is back. 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
2: How long are you going to talk?
3: Ladies and gentlemen, can I please have your attention? I've just been handed an urgent and horrifying news story. And I need all of you to stop what you're doing and listen.
4: Sauce, a part of our childhood, no longer with us. Dennis Haskins, dead at the age of 75. Mr. Belding from Saved by the Bell died yesterday at the age of 75.
1: Yeah, that sucks.
4: That sucks. I can't even imagine how many hours of my life I spent watching Saved by the Bell.
1: Yeah.
4: Right? Come home, TBS, right after school. I think it was like 4 and 4:30.
1: You are correct, yep.
4: I'd hammer those two. And then there were some, like, there were weekends that it would just run, like, yeah, nonstop. It just, we all watched Saved by the Bell a billion times. We could almost quote them,
1: yeah,
4: word for word, episode for episode. And sure, Mr. Belding hung out with those 6 kids way too much and seemed, yeah, to be way too close. But, man, that was a huge part of our childhood, just having him go, hey, hey, hey, what is going on here?
1: Yeah.
4: Yeah, they're scheming again.
1: Yeah.
4: You shouldn't be friends with these kids. Zach's a terrible person.
1: Yeah, he's up to no good, yeah.
4: Oh, man, 75 years old. So we've lost Screech and Mr. Belding.
1: It was an iconic show, and I think I'm correct, I'm pretty sure on TBS it started at like 4:05 and then 5:35. TBS had that weird like 05 bit.
4: Yeah, I wonder what the strategy was there.
1: Zacho, would you have any idea?
5: Maybe straddling.
4: I mean, maybe.
1: I don't know if that works.
4: I mean, back in the day, maybe the idea was if you watched 5 minutes into the next, quote, break or block, that you were less likely, ooh, to start.
1: Oh, yeah. I have an answer.
4: Go for it.
1: TBS started shows at 5 minutes past the hours, a clever scheduling trick created by Ted Turner in 1981, known as Turner Time.
4: Oh.
1: Printed TV guides listed shows starting on the hour. By starting at 05, TBS Superstation got its own unique line in the schedule, making it stand out to readers. And since others' networks started shows right on the hour, viewers who got bored or flipped channels at the bottom of the hour would already miss the first 5 minutes of those competing shows.
4: See?
1: So TBS banked on viewers staying on the channel rather than switching to something already in progress.
4: See, that was my theory.
1: Yeah.
4: So at some point, then Ted Turner was like, hey, hey, hey, what is going on here? Do you have a favorite Mr. Belding moment or episode?
1: There's so many of them, right? Like, that show, every single version of that show, like the early years where Jesse and Lisa weren't on it, when he was still on it, right? Remember when it was Miss Bliss? Belding was still in it, correct?
4: I don't remember if he was. Maybe. Those episodes sucked anyway. The show didn't really count until it was the main 6. Right? When all 6 of them were there. That first season or so with, like, wasn't it like Max or something was one of the kids? Who cares?
1: Yeah, who cares?
4: Those kids couldn't act.
1: Yeah, no, they couldn't. But I don't know. I mean, it had so many iconic moments with that show. And his catchphrase of, hey, hey, hey, what is going on here? I mean, I can't think of one specifically because I don't think I've seen an episode of that show in 20 years, maybe. It had like a big resurgence in like the DVD era when it was like, oh my God, we can get the whole thing of Saved by the Bell at Best Buy for $8 after we get a gift card from our grandma for Christmas.
4: You ever walk into Best Buy to get a gift card for your grandma for Christmas but walk out with Saved by the Bell on Blu-ray?
1: I mean, I hadn't, but I wish I had. It was just, that show was so good. And there were so many.
4: Well, it wasn't, though. It actually is awful, but we didn't know or care. Yeah, it's kind of like awesomely bad. It's not good.
1: I mean, the acting's horrible.
4: The acting's horrible. The script is
1: terrible.
4: Right. The logic is completely flawed.
1: The driving episode.
5: It's pop music, though, basically. It's not, well, you know, it's not deep. It's not great, but it's you know.
1: We mindlessly watch.
4: Right. What's that blog about, like, Zach Morris is a terrible person, or what is
5: Zach
4: it called?
5: Zach Morris is trash is one of the best. How have you not seen that?
4: Because
5: look it up.

0: But we all knew it watching the show that if none of these people would be friends with him. He backstabs all of them almost every episode.
1: And
0: then by the end of the episode, they all love him again because he's like, I'm so sorry. I did this to you again. This is the 97th time I've done this. Sure, I've tried to profit off of you financially and, well, make out or sleep with all of you. But you guys still all like me, right? And they're like, absolutely, man. Forever.
2: For those of
0: friends
2: you
0: who forever.
2: Have, who have, great bit. For those of you who have not seen it, if Zach Morris went to high school with hockey, hockey would beat him up because all Zach did was steal other people's women.
0: Yeah, but then Slater and him got into a fight.
2: Yeah.
0: And then they were best friends still.
2: He made out with Lisa, too, one time. And
0: he made out with all of them.
2: Yeah, all of them. All he did was steal your women.
0: And Tori.
2: Oh, yeah, I forgot about Tori. What happened to what do you think the actor, actress... Because you can go either way, right? Actor or actress.
0: Sure.
2: You can go by both. What do you think the actress Tori is currently doing? Is she still with us?
0: Well, if you believe Chuck Klosterman is correct and the Tori paradox is real, that it's basically an alternate timeline, maybe she just went to her alternate universe and she's not on our timeline at all.
2: Yeah. Was he right about that?
0: Yeah, it's one of the best chapters in the history of Chuck Klosterman. It's a Saved by the Bell chapter called The Tori Paradox that, like, essentially he believes that, like, because Jesse and Kelly are never mentioned.
2: Oh, yeah.
0: Not even mentioned in the episodes that Tori exists, that essentially it might be a completely parallel universe where those two don't exist and never existed.
2: He's way smarter than us.
0: That might be Sex, Drugs, and Cocoa Puffs. I don't remember. Maybe.
2: That's genius.
0: Saved by the Bell. Well, Tori.
3: The actress, you want to hear?
0: Yeah, what is she up to?
3: She is, she's gay, and she is alive, and she's retired.
0: That was a lot. By the way, it is in Sex, Drugs, and Cocoa Puffs, one of the best books of all time, by the way. But again, because he writes sometimes chapters like that, some of his books blend together, but that is my all-time favorite Chuck Klosterman book. Anyway, 2003, Sex, Drugs, and Cocoa Puffs. You should check it out.
2: Yeah, man.
0: Yep. Anyway.
2: Yeah, great show. I mean, it was great for what it was at the time because it's all we watched and it's all we talked about. And it wasn't – maybe my favorite one was when – was it Belding's brother came in?
0: Yeah, Rod.
2: To take them – Rod Belding.
0: Because his name was Richard Belding, so his name was Dick. It was Dick and Rod were the two brothers.
2: But
0: calm down, Zach. I know you've had a hard week.
2: Wasn't he going to take them on like a
0: whitewater rafting
2: trip? Yeah, and didn't Mr. Belding put the kibosh to it?
0: Well, it was because Rod was like the cool substitute teacher that wanted to do all the fun stuff. And Dick Belding was the old lame-ass Belding. And he got pretty jealous that his brother Rod was just swooping in and just doing whatever he wanted.
3: Which one did you like more?
2: Well, I know Rod.
0: I liked Principal Belding more.
3: Okay. Mm. Okay. That's a great one. It's one of the better Zach Morris's trash episodes as well.
0: The Rod Belding one?
3: Yeah.
2: I need to watch it. What is it? I've never heard of it.
0: There was a time that if you said, we're going to teleport you to the final question of Who Wants to Be a Millionaire.
2: Yeah.
0: So that level of difficulty, right? Very, very obscure, very difficult knowledge or trivia. And they said, you can pick any category in the world, right? Anything. What do you want to be quizzed on for $1 million? There was a point in my life I wouldn't have hesitated. I'd say, give me Saved by the Bell trivia.
2: Yeah.
0: I'm going to crush this. Way more than I would crush like Office trivia even now.
2: Oh, yeah.
0: Because here's the difference, Chad Abbott. Now when I'm watching TV, it's almost always background noise, right? Saved by the Bell, no. I don't care if I had seen it 40 times. I was still on my couch watching it. I didn't have a cell phone.
2: No.
0: I had the TV.
2: Yeah.
0: Grab a bag of Doritos, a couple Mountain Dews, and it's Saved by the Bell time.
2: Yep.
0: But you've seen this episode 36 times. Well, now it's 37.
2: Right. And? Right.
0: What's your point?
2: What else
0: am I going to do? Homework?
2: No, I'm not doing that.
0: It's Belding time.
2: Yeah.
0: I wonder what would it be now? One category you can get quizzed on
2: NFL
0: everything.
2: Draft.
0: NFL draft?
2: Yeah.
0: Zacho?
3: I have.
2: Rod?
3: Yeah.
0: Do you have one area of expertise that you would say, like, I guess give me expert level and feel good about?
3: No, I'm kind of...
0: Jack of all trades?
3: Jack of all trades. I guess, I don't know.
0: Zach of all trades.
3: TV sports bugs? I don't know.
2: Oh, brilliant.
0: Front page sports after this, morning in an hour. 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
16: From the KFGO News Center, I'm Austin Erickson. Fargo police officers helped two people and their pets get out of a basement window during a two-alarm fire. Crews were called to the 800 block of 7th Avenue North around 1:15 this morning, seeing heavy smoke and flames coming from a second-floor apartment. The fire was put out in 10 minutes. A cause is under investigation and no one was hurt. The Fargo City Commission unanimously approves a nearly $148 million budget for 2027. Initial drafts funded four new officers and omitted market pay adjustments for underpaid staff. Commissioners agreed on a final deal to hire eight officers and restore market pay raises to keep city wages competitive. Fargo Police recognizes three people for saving lives with the Citizen Citations of Distinguished Service Award. Chauncey Austin Leah Prima saved an 11-year-old boy drowning after going down a water slide at a hotel pool. Amy Strand received the award for saving the life of her neighbor's infant from choking. For more news, go to KFGO.com. From the KFGO News Center, I'm Austin Erickson.
0: 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Every
2: hell
0: day.
2: Yeah. I stopped at Holiday today.
0: Why don't you give me donuts?
2: Oh, it was closed. I just got gas for my car.
0: Why don't you break in and get me donuts?
2: Well, I wasn't going to break into Holiday.
0: Why? They like you.
2: I think they do, but I wasn't going to break in.
0: The Vikings traded J.J. McCarthy to the Giants for a 2027 fifth-round pick. He was the 10th overall pick in 2024. He's 23 years old. 10 career starts for the Minnesota Vikings. I know you saw this, but let's just see if you retained it in the last 24 hours, Sauce.
2: Yes, sir.
0: In Vikings history, only four first-round picks played 10 or fewer games for the Minnesota Vikings. Name the four.
2: Well, it's Demetrius Underwood.
0: That's one.
2: Lewis Cine.
0: That's two.
2: J.J. McCarthy.
0: Three.
2: And then some guy that I'd never heard of.
0: Same. That's exactly, that's how I felt yesterday as well. I would have remembered Demetrius Underwood. To be honest, I would have thought Lewis Cine played more than 10, even same, with the injury, but he didn't. So I would have had Demetrius Underwood and J.J. McCarthy. I would have been wrong about Lewis Cine, and I have never heard of Leo Hayden. Let me look it up.
2: Leo.
0: When was Leo Hayden drafted? Leo
2: Can
0: Hayden.
2: Can I ask another quick question about this? When you, after you find out who Leo Hayden is?
0: He was drafted. It's got to be a long time ago, right? Bum, bum, bum, bum, bum, bum, bum. 24th overall pick in the 71 draft. Mm. He was a running back.
2: That's a long time ago.
0: Out of Ohio State.
2: That's before I started paying attention to him.
0: Sure.
2: What was the main reason J.J. McCarthy only played 10 games?
0: So essentially you're There's asking, an answer. Do I think it's injury or skills?
2: Yeah.
0: I mean, I think it's skills.
2: You know, I mean, and correct me if I'm wrong, but after the Atlanta game, which that's a tough week, kiddo first, I get all that, but he was terrible. He was 11 of 21 for two picks, right? I mean, he was hideously bad. Then he didn't play for 1, 2, 3, 4, 5 games. That was injury related, right?
0: I don't know.
2: I think so. And then, yeah, and then he came back. That Detroit game was his best game. He was outstanding in that game.
0: But if he played 10, you could argue this year he didn't play because of ability.
2: Yeah.
0: So the number would have, he would have still been on the team. He would have kept, if he was a really, really, really good quarterback, the number would be higher than 10 because he'd still be here and he'd be the starter.
2: Yeah.
0: So I think you can say a huge part of it is injury, but I would also argue that he would still be here if he was good.
2: Yeah.
0: So I would still say ability over injury. Here's the other one. That's weird. Maybe you didn't see this. Try this one, Sauce.
2: All right, Daddy.
0: You just said your expertise at expert level of Who Wants to Be a Millionaire would be the NFL draft.
2: Uh-oh.
0: Try this one. Over the last 25 years, four quarterbacks drafted in the first round started 10 or fewer games for the team that drafted them. Obviously, if you're second rounder or beyond, there's a lot of quarterbacks that started fewer than 10. Now, I'm going to give you a little kicker. Philip Rivers and Eli don't count because they were traded for each other, even though they technically did not play 10 games for the team that drafted them. They were traded for each other shortly after the draft. So take Eli and Rivers out of this. Four quarterbacks started 10 or fewer games for the team that drafted them in the first round. Go.
2: Just in general or like in the first season? Or just in general?
0: In general.
2: Ooh.
0: McCarthy's one.
2: McCarthy's one.
0: Yeah, he's one. The other three are super tough. I would have got one.
2: Is Josh Rosen one of them?
0: No, he must have played that almost that entire year then. Let me look that up. That's a really good guess, though. He must have played essentially that entire first season with Arizona, right? And then they drafted Kyler right after that.
2: Yeah. Is EJ Manuel one of them?
0: Nope. Not a bad guess. Maybe. I don't know.
2: Is JP Lossman one of them?
0: Nope. I think you're gonna forget that that guy even existed. But the other two you could get. By the way, he did start 13 games as a rookie for the Cardinals.
2: Man,
0: Josh Rosen played in 14, started 13. He went 3-10. I can give you two hints if you want.
2: Yeah, hints would be great. I like hints.
0: One of them has a regional connection.
2: Guardsy
0: to us.
2: Is it Guardsy?
0: Regional connection to us.
2: Barrero. No, I don't think it's Barrero.
0: But slightly outside the borders of Minnesota.
2: I have no idea.
0: I would tell you to go north or west or east or south, but you don't know geography.
2: No, I know. I've never been west of Ohio.
0: The other one, Chris Hockey once got in trouble for.
2: Oh, Johnny Manziel. Yeah.
0: Johnny Manziel.
2: Yeah.
0: Johnny Manziel. And
2: he hasn't been asked back since.
0: The one that you're never going to get is Paxton Lynch.
2: Oh, man. Yeah, I forgot about that.
0: But this other one you can get. Zach, help him out if you want, if you have an idea. Just outside the borders of Minnesota was a very high pick, and it did not work out. Like, extremely high pick. Like somebody traded up a bunch of picks to get him.
2: Is it Mitchell Trubisky?
0: No. As soon as I say it, you're going to kick yourself.
2: Somebody traded up a bunch of picks to get him.
0: And we're dead wrong.
2: Oh, Trey Lance.
0: Trey Lance?
2: Yep.
3: Oh, man.
2: Yep. Yeah.
0: So, career stats for J.J. McCarthy, 11 touchdowns, 12 interceptions. Oof. You know, like, look, Kyler has almost exactly a 2-1 touchdown-interception career ratio, yeah. Which is fine, right? You want it to be more like 3.5
2: yeah.
0: to 1, 4-1. We're sub 1-1 with J.J. 57.6%. Completion percentage, and that's essentially out of the starters, the years that he's played, that's about as low as it gets in the NFL. Anything under 60 is atrocious, right? The greats are like 70 or above.
2: I can't believe they got rid of him.
0: And then a passer rating of 72.6.
2: Yeah, how did they not keep that hot hand in the building?
0: Right. Again, if you're not super up on the old passer rating. Is it passer rating or passing rating?
2: I think it's passer.
0: Don't know. Either way, anything over 100 is elite, right? 90 gets you a giant paycheck. 80s is like, you might be a starter, but you're not good. 70s is Jesus.
2: Low, 70s is Jesus.
0: Low 70s means you are a backup or a third stringer.
2: So that was McCarthy?
0: Yep. It is QBR, which is that ESPN thing that they started years ago. That goes to 100, 35.6.
2: Well, then the organization should be celebrated for getting a fifth-round pick for him.
0: But I'm not just doing this to troll, but this is literally for comparison. You know what Purdy's QBR is right now?
2: How high could it be? 100?
0: 100. McAfee, by the way, Pat McAfee last night on Monday Night Countdown said that if the season ended now, Purdy would have the highest QBR in the history of the NFL.
2: 98.
0: Let me double check. I think it's 90. Ooh, I think it's like 95 and change.
2: Jeez.
0: Let me see here. His QBR. Well, first of all, his passing rating's 133. His QBR is 93.8.
2: Jeez.
0: That's really not half-assed.
2: No, that is not. No.
0: So, Purdy's 93.8. McCarthy is 35.6.
2: Wow, man. 35.6?
0: 35.
2: How did they not keep him?
0: I mean.
2: Man, the coaching staff must be terrible.
0: Why can't we draft quarterbacks in this state?
2: Because every year we need one, every other team needs one.
0: But you know, right? what's nuts is how historically good this team is, without winning titles, of course. We are we're the best team franchise-wise that has never won a title, right? We have like the best all-time record for the non-Super Bowl winners. We make the playoffs all the time. We win divisions all the time. All we do is win regular season games. For a franchise that just has not drafted franchise quarterbacks, it's kind of insane how consistently good this team is.
2: Yeah, what was the bit they showed the other day? Was it week one or week two? No one has used, like, the only team that's used more quarterbacks are the Browns, and I'm making the number up, and they're like 12-40 or whatever it is. They have like a 300 winning percentage. The Vikings have been outstanding. That's their issue. They've never hit rock bottom. And in the times they should have, they won a meaningless game in Washington when, you know, that would have gotten them either RG3 or gotten them whatever. I mean, they've just never hit rock bottom. We've always been either okay or great without, of course, winning a Super Bowl. But you go back to 2024 and, you know, what could have been. If Arizona finishes third and the New England Patriots win one more game that season and they finish fourth, the Arizona Cardinals at that point had Kyler. They would be probably more willing to move out of that spot, especially now what they've seen out of Marvin Harrison Jr. And maybe we have Drake May, and I know Drake May hasn't been great, but the promise of that would have been there. They would have been more likely to move out of that pick. But they've just run into a situation when they really needed a quarterback, every team in front of them needed one as well. But
0: J.J. McCarthy, even though he was picked 10, was the fifth quarterback off the board. Ponder, I just looked it up because I thought he was fourth or fifth as well. He was the fourth quarterback off the board. So even the times that we were towards the top half of the draft and we were like, let's gamble, let's go, we're taking the fourth or fifth guy.
2: Yeah.
0: And it doesn't mean that's not going to be the best player. Obviously, these are humans. He could be the best player, but just you're already kind of feeling like you're reaching.
2: Yeah, and, you know, I don't think they needed him at the time, but, like, they passed on Brock Bowers. Like, they've passed on, wasn't it J.J. Watt? Was he the pick before Ponder?
0: But, like, it's something like that when you look.
2: Yeah, I think he was the pick before. They've just kind of forced it. And there were people that said,
0: one pick before.
2: Yeah, that like Ponder should have been a second round pick, right? But they got scared and just drafted Ponder and he was bad. I mean Tavares Jackson, RIP, he wasn't great. They've just swung and missed a lot. And they don't.
0: T-Jack was what, a second rounder though, right?
2: Like second or third, second I think, yeah.
0: Like Teddy was a first rounder.
2: First rounder.
0: Looked like he was going to be good, not great, right? I don't think he was going to be great even without the injury. Looked like he was going to be solid, though.
2: Yeah.
0: I mean, the one that we had that was close to being the guy was Culpepper.
2: Culpepper.
0: Yep.
2: And, yeah.
0: He was borderline MVP that one year with when Peyton Manning won the MVP. Culpepper was awesome.
2: He was awesome.
0: And then he got hurt, and then it was never quite the same.
2: Nope.
0: Just can't draft quarterbacks around here, but we still win all the time. It's crazy. What really matters after this? Scores and stats around the world of sports. Marnie Gellner in 39 minutes. 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
30: 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Well, we found out yesterday the Minnesota Vikings have traded third-string quarterback J.J. McCarthy to the New York Football Giants for a fifth-round pick in next spring's NFL draft. McCarthy was the 10th overall pick in 24, was a starter for the Vikings in 2025. General Manager Nolan Teasley says it was the right move for the team.
31: We spoke internally, that's coaches, myself, the personnel staff, ownership, everyone together, in terms of where we are and in terms of our roster, where it is currently. That includes the quarterback room, where the quarterback room is currently, and what we might want to do in the future, okay, moving forward. And ultimately, we came to the conclusion that this was the best path forward and the best decision for the Minnesota Vikings.
30: Vikings at home this week, hosting Miami. That's been a 740 The Fan Sports Update.
32: County Judge David Borowski.
33: Why is the Sheriff's Department handing laptops or iPads to defendants?
32: There's only one reason, and that's David Crowley. David Crowley gave tablets to every inmate in Milwaukee County, regardless of their crime. 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A domestic abuser used a county-issued tablet to contact and threaten his victim more than 1,500 times. A triple murder suspect used one to intimidate a witness. Another inmate accessed child pornography. And who signed off on the program? David Crowley. Not once. twice. David Crowley even authorized the program again in 2025.
33: It's preposterous.
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0: All right, let's dive in. What really matters? Scores and stats around the world of sports. And we'll change your life with something else. It has nothing to do with professional or amateur athletics. And it's brought to you by OVO LASIK and Lens. Dr. Mark Lobanoff and Dr. David Whiting, the legends of LASIK at OVO LASIK and Lens. Go get LASIK.
2: Yeah, man. Go do it.
0: How are your eyes? Are your eyes pretty solid? You got good vision?
2: They look terrible, but yeah, I have really good vision. Yeah.
0: Oh, sick brag. We are just 2 days away, Zacho, from the Wild regular season opener. They open at Nashville on Thursday. The home opener is just a handful of days away as well. That's Saturday against Boston. The NHL regular season drops the puck starting tonight.
3: There we go. How about that? It's a, I feel like the offseason gets shorter and shorter every year.
0: Yeah, time's a bitch. Wait until you're our age.
2: Yeah, correct.
3: Obviously,
0: the years fly.
3: The big news, which we hopefully find out more info today, was Brock Faber being put on the IR retroactive to last Friday, so he can still play in Saturday's game, but he won't be able to play in the season opener on Thursday in Nashville. So, like I said, hopefully, I think they're expecting more info today in terms of his prognosis. But other than that, hockey's back, and that's a good thing. Triple header. It's going to be great. ESPN.
2: Sweet.
3: Starts at 4 o'clock today. That's crazy. I like that, though.
0: You know, I always say I have a lot of good ideas, but nobody listens to me.
2: Yeah.
0: Zach, hear me out on this.
3: Okay.
0: Saturday night, home opener against Boston. You know who's doing Let's Play Hockey?
3: Who's that?
0: No, I'm asking. Do you know? Because I don't. You let Quinn Hughes do it, and he announces his own contract, and then he says, "Now let's play hockey."
3: Brilliant.
2: Now let's wait a minute. I got to get back down to the ice.
0: Right, because it's going to take a long time to get down the stairs with skates on.
2: Yeah.
0: I mean, sure, the game's going to be delayed.
3: They have a wireless. They could do it from the ice if you wanted to.
2: Or, yeah, good point.
0: Or what if he just goes full Tim Robinson on it and just zip lines down to the ice?
2: That'd be great.
3: Or hear me out. I was there when like Pelini signed the stadium bill for like the Target Field, and they brought a big nice table out on the field. Why not bring a table out on the ice right before the game starts?
0: Like WWE.
3: Yeah.
0: Right,
3: yeah.
0: They do that all the time. There where they'll you go. Bring, you know, Vince McMahon back in the day used to sign contracts in the middle of the ring. They never went well, right? No, the tables were always smashed and there was always fights. But still, the Wild seem to want to fight right now. Why don't we just have Quinn sign his contract in front of the Boston Bruins on Saturday, and then somebody throws Quinn into a table like it's the Buffalo Bills and we go on?
2: That'd be outstanding.
0: Why does no one listen to me?
2: I don't know. That's a very good question.
0: What really matters, though, is this.
2: How about this? This is fascinating. There are more variations of chess games than there are atoms in the observable universe.
3: What?
2: Yeah.
3: That can't be true.
2: Corliss?
0: Well, I mean, I'm not going to act like I knew that, but I didn't. But it makes a lot of sense because there's what? There's 16 pieces on each team? Yeah.
3: Don't ask
0: Eight
3: us.
0: Eight pawns.
2: Yeah, don't ask us. We weren't part of the chess team.
0: Yeah.
3: We're in the checkers club.
0: Two rooks.
3: King
0: two rooks, two bishops, two knights, and then a queen and a king. So, yeah, so it's 8-8. So it's 16 apiece. So, yeah, once the game gets going, outside of the moving the pawns first and moving the knights and stuff or whatever, that's theoretically 32 different pieces that could move in a whole bunch of different ways. So that growth is pretty massive. That makes sense.
3: Aren't atoms pretty small?
0: But observable universe, of course, that's a number that none of us can even comprehend. Right? You can't even think of what that number could be. it's so ridiculously infinite.
3: But it's not as large as the chess thing?
0: So they're just saying that essentially with chess moves, it's close to infinite as well.
3: Wow.
0: That's the point that they're making.
3: Oh, okay.
0: It's a number that we can't even wrap our minds around, that there's that many moves. Yet Magnus Carlsen has figured it all out.
3: Yeah, well said. With or without, help.
2: Wait, did they?
0: He was the one that claimed somebody else was getting anal help.
3: Oh, maybe he was claiming it because that's how he got so good at it.
0: Right, like the only way you could possibly know how to beat me is if you have anal help, because I have anal help.
3: Button bar.
0: And if you're listening right now going, what the hell is he talking about? Google it.
3: Now, there's somebody listening at 3 o'clock this afternoon right now going, oh, so that's why they called this hour of the podcast anal help.
2: You are correct.
0: The Bears won 27-7 over the Eagles. Case Keenum, 24 of 34, two touchdowns, 247 yards. He also ran in a touchdown. What the sweet hell happened in Chicago? The Bears are 2-1.
2: So I saw
0: about 10 minutes of the game, and here's the 10 minutes I saw. I would argue this is the key anyway. Did you see any of the game or not?
2: Yeah.
0: So here's the 10 minutes I see. The Bears are up 7-0. And your guy, Colston Loveland, catches a ball that looked like it might have been a touchdown. They review it. His elbow's down at 4 inches away from the goal line. So it's just shy of a touchdown. Bears get stuffed, incompletion, whatever it was. Ben Johnson up 7-0. I think this is early second quarter. I feel like it's right away. It's either at the end of the first quarter or early second. It's up 7-0. And Ben Johnson's like, screw it. We got a third string quarterback. We're a yard away. We're going for it.
2: Yeah.
0: Interesting choice, but still going for it. And the Eagles knock away a Case Keenum pass and pull off a goal line stand. It's like, woof, that is, if they lose this game, Ben Johnson's going to catch some heat for going for it when you could kick a field goal and be up 10 rip as underdogs and you're at home and you got a third string quarterback. The variables. Anyway, long story longer. Jalen Hurts and the Eagles fly down the field. Yes. And it looks like, oh my gosh, they're going to score a touchdown. This game's going to be 7-7. And Ben Johnson's going to catch a ton of heat because what a swing. Well, Jalen Hurts gets popped as he's going out of bounds. Flag comes out on the Chicago Bears for a late hit. He temporarily goes blue tent. So the Eagles hand the ball off to Saquon a couple of times and just get absolutely stuffed. It goes nowhere.
2: Yep.
0: So Andy Dalton, the Red Rifle, comes in, throws one pass right to the Bears. It's Thieneman, right?
2: Yeah.
0: Gets picked off in the end zone. And the look on Jalen Hurts' face coming out of the blue tent was, what the bleep are we doing? He looked so mad.
2: Yeah. That was
0: what are we doing? And you could feel, I didn't even have to watch the rest of the game. I'm like, oh my gosh, what a blown opportunity in so many ways. I didn't know it was going to be a 20-point win, but I'm like, man, if the Eagles lose this game, it's throwing with Andy Dalton on third down from that spot. And it was picked off immediately in the end zone.
2: At one point, Saquon Barkley is averaging 8.5 yards a carry. And he got stuffed a bunch. They should have just...
0: They ran it right up the gut.
2: Right up the gut.
0: No creativity.
2: No creativity at all.
0: Yeah, and, it was brutal. You know,
2: they're afraid to do the tush push without Hurts. But man, that was a horrible sequence.
0: So in the North, the Vikings are 3-0. The Bears are now 2-1, even though we beat them. Lions are 2-1, and the Packers are in dead last at 1-2.
2: Rosy.
0: And almost, we're 0-3.
2: Yeah, almost.
0: But what really matters is this.
2: Despite being super, super popular overseas, Elvis Presley never performed outside of North America. That's fascinating.
0: I feel like we've talked about this once. Was it because of his manager?
2: I think.
0: Because otherwise, why would he not take advantage of that? Was he wasn't afraid to fly or anything, was he?
2: No, I think it was his manager.
0: But why would you not want to go crush overseas crowds and get paid a bazillion dollars?
3: Colonel Tim Parker's manager was an undocumented immigrant who feared he could not re-enter the U.S. if he left.
0: So there let Elvis go with a different management team.
2: I don't think he was very protective of...
0: Send your number two. Send Colonel Sanders.
2: Yeah.
0: Send Colonel Mustard.
2: Yeah. Colonel Mustard. Great, great bit.
3: I didn't know his manager was a completely, like, had a completely different name. Did you know that?
0: What do you mean?
3: He was born Andreas Cornelius van Kuzik.
0: Nailed it.
3: In the Netherlands.
0: But went by Colonel Tom Parker.
3: Moved to U.S. illegally as a teenager and became, or went by his new name. And, yeah, wow.
2: Wow.
3: That movie must be pretty interesting. I haven't seen it.
0: Fair to assume he was not an actual colonel?
3: No, he was. In the fried chicken army.
0: Mm.
2: Wow.
3: Was Tom Parker?
0: Why the hell is Colonel spelled the way that it's spelled?
2: Yeah, I don't know. That is very weird, yeah.
0: Is it my turn?
2: Yes.
0: The Lynx on the brink tonight. They are down one zip to the New York Liberty. If they lose tonight, their season is over. Game two in New York, 7:30. As of last night, I haven't looked this morning on DraftKings. The Lynx are 2.5-point favorites, but they got blown out in game one.
2: Yes, they did.
0: Overmatched, overwhelmed. What a weird year to be clearly the best team all year long. Olivia Miles is an absolute revelation. And you get swept by a team that's technically the eighth seed? That would be unbelievably weird.
2: Yeah, that'd be very greasy.
0: But let's see if they're a championship caliber and just win these last two and move on. What really matters, though, is this.
2: I would guess you know this because of...
0: probably not.
2: The initials game? What was Miss Piggy's original name going to be?
0: Give me a hint.
2: P.L.
3: Paul Lambert?
2: Yes.
3: Brilliant.
0: So it's Pig or Piggy something?
2: Yes.
0: Piggy Little?
2: Lady? Piggy Lee.
0: Piggy Lee. Oh, for Peggy Lee? That was the bit?
2: Yeah.
0: Piggy Lee.
2: Yeah.
0: Hmm. Yeah, Miss Piggy's better. I mean.
3: Pig Ely or Piggy Lee?
2: Piggy Lee.
0: You're having a rough week with JJ moving on.
3: Not fun.
2: No, buddy.
0: Major League Baseball playoffs start today. If you care, right? And look, I know the younger generations don't seem to care about baseball anymore. They're losing fans all the time. It's one of the million reasons they're going to have a CBA issue next offseason. It's like we're paying everybody $1 billion and we're losing market share on a yearly basis. But I'll say this, for as long and as sometimes as boring as the baseball season can be, good playoff baseball is so much fun.
2: It's elite because every pitch matters.
0: Right. When you can feel the tension. Not all games are good, but good playoff games are really tough to beat. So there's four today, starting at 1 o'clock, Phillies at Braves. And at 4 o'clock, the White Sox are at the Astros. 7 o'clock, primetime, Red Sox and Yankees. Then 9 o'clock, the Cubs at your San Diego Dads.
2: Hell yeah, I wish that wasn't.
0: You and Dubs have a bet?
2: No, we should, though.
0: We should have a bet.
2: But it'd be great, because if the Dads win, they would play Milwaukee, and it would be on Saturday, but I'll be at Grandview, so this sentences make no sense, because I would like to go to that. Dads and Brewers.
0: Would you meet Garlar and the Guitarlars and go watch the Brewers?
2: Yeah, and Marlar, yeah. Mm. Yeah, it'd be fun.
0: What really matters, though, is this.
2: Considering gelatin is made up of animal skin and bones, gummy worms technically have more bones than actual worms, since worms don't have any. I love gummy candy. Just grosses love it. Me out. You don't eat gummy candy?
0: No, I do. I just, the thought of what you just said grosses me out.
2: Yeah, but whatever.
0: You know what's disgusting, though? You ever, gummy worms? Sure. Gummy bears? Sure. A lot of the gummy stuff that are like bite-sized? Sure. The gross ones are like the full, I don't even know how to describe them. Like, You know, like the chocolate Easter bunnies, yeah. like the giant ones that come in like the box. When you get a gelatin, garbage, gummy, whatever, and it's like the size of a small doll.
2: Yuck.
0: That's just disgusting.
2: Yeah, gross. Too many people have touched it.
0: But even if it's just yourself, it's just way too much grossness.
2: Yeah.
0: And that, for whatever reason, that tastes way different than the little ones do.
2: Yeah.
0: Get them at like novelty shops, or if you go to like the Dells, all the candy stores have those giant gelatin things, and it's like, these are disgusting. Just give me the good, like,
2: The best.
0: What are those? The Wiley, not the Wiley Wallaby licorice people. What are the? That's outstanding. Is it Albany's? How do you
2: those
0: say
2: those are outstanding?
0: Those are fantastic.
2: Yeah. The Black Forest gummy bears are my favorite. Those are so good.
0: We'll do more of What Really Matters after this. Marnie Gellner in like 15 minutes. This is the Power Trip. Morning Show on the Fan.
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7: The Eagles have an everything problem. 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But the defense let Case Keenum hang 27 on their head. Keenum hadn't started an NFL game in over 1,000 days. That's an embarrassing performance by the Philadelphia defense on a national stage of Denton Day.
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30: 740 The Fan regional letter from Chief Meteorologist Utah's Tom Szymanski. Breezy areas of showers and thunderstorms. Partly sunny today, the high of 71. Mostly clear, low of 52 tonight. Mostly sunny tomorrow. Tomorrow looks good, 75 the high tomorrow. Thursday and Friday, heading towards the weekend, partly cloudy, breezy at times. High 63 to 68. Then Saturday, partly to mostly cloudy. Chance for showers again on Saturday. Saturday's high of 62. That's your 740 The Fan regional weather.
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18: 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Veteran backup QB Case Keenum started for Chicago and accounted for 3 touchdowns. Buccaneers QB Baker Mayfield to miss at least 3 weeks. He has a dislocated right thumb. Basketball is back. NBA training camp's getting underway. Opening night, 3 weeks away. 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Squaring off. I'm Matt McCoy.
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0: So before we get back into what really matters, a quick movie note. Yeah. I mentioned yesterday that over the weekend I saw Primetime, the Robert Pattinson movie where he plays Chris Hansen, mm-hmm. and it's based on the Dateline show To Catch a Predator. So there's a whole bunch of really subtle cameos where if you blink, you might not even have realized. You're like, oh, that was so-and-so? Like, for example, Alex Winter, who from Bill and Ted's Excellent Adventure, not Keanu, but the other guy.
2: Yeah.
0: I didn't even recognize him. I didn't know it was him. Somebody had to, hey, how about Bill and Ted? I'm like, what now? I'm like, oh my God, that is him. So there were a handful of cameos like that, where you're like, I didn't know that was Phoebe Bridgers, wasn't paying attention, didn't know that was Alex Winter, whatever, right? Zacho, you're going to want to pay attention to this part. So,
2: yeah, Zacho.
0: There's a couple of full frontal male nude scenes in this film. One of them... Right? Is one of the predators walks in, a guy playing Crazy Frog 73. And he walks in. That's a screen name.
2: Jesus.
0: And he basically drops his pants in the kitchen and was going to put like whipped cream on it because that's what him and the decoy had been talking about, right? Didn't think twice because I'm like, oh, you know, this is some random actor. Sauce, do you remember the name Jonathan Lipnicki?
2: Yeah.
0: Do you know who he's who that is or where he's from?
2: He's from the Tom Cruise movie Show Me the Money Guy.
0: He is from Jerry Maguire. He was the child actor who famously said the human head weighs 8 pounds.
2: Yeah, unless it's mine.
0: Apparently the director of this film, Lance Oppenheim, wanted to show child actors, people that were famous as child actors, almost the dark side of child acting too. So specifically cast him in that role. So full frontal out of Jerry Maguire's Jonathan Lipnicki.
2: You see
3: what?
0: Sure.
3: Stuart what? Little.
0: Yeah, again, now he's an adult, but again, that's apparently one of the points that he's making is child actors. Yeah, the guy's like 40 something now. It's not like it's you know.
2: He's
0: 35.
3: I know you're not the best judge, Cor, although I guess some of the forums would say you are, but...
0: What is that supposed to mean?
3: What, how to look.
0: That's not why I brought it up. I wasn't here to...
2: Yeah, I can't believe
0: to
2: you
0: grade
2: see,
0: the trade.
2: I can't believe you see Lip Nicky's dong.
0: There's an easy rhyme there if you wanted to go with it, but the dong works too. Yeah. I'm actually more, you know, like fascinated that anybody would want to play the role of a predator in this movie.
2: Yeah.
0: But now it makes more sense why he did it. right? It was an underlying point that they were trying to make. I just can't believe that I didn't recognize Alex Winter.
2: Same. I'm shocked by that.
0: He's older, and they definitely had him with a little bit of like makeup and stuff to make him look like the district attorney, but I just would have never noticed that it was him.
2: Wow.
0: That pisses me off. I've seen Bill and Ted's 1,000 times.
2: Speaking of movies, and maybe Mr. Zeal know this, I really want to see, this is on the exact opposite side of the movies you watch.
0: So this is a superhero movie?
2: You are correct. I really want to see the new Avengers movie. It's not in, was it only in theaters for a week?
0: You mean the old one that they re-released?
2: Yeah. And if it's going to be on Disney Plus, I'll just watch it that way.

0: of What Really Matters, scores and stats around the world of sports, and in between, Sauce will change your life with something else.
1: Hell yeah, man.
0: The Buccaneers say that quarterback Baker Mayfield is out at least 3 weeks with a dislocated thumb on his throwing hand that was suffered late in the Vikings game. Who's their backup?
1: It's a undrafted rookie. Is it James Daniels from Iowa?
0: That'll go well.
1: Kansas?
0: What really matters, though, is this.
1: This will probably make you like Lady Gaga less. Lady Gaga once spent $50,000.
0: Can I guess?
1: Yeah.
0: It's $50,000, and you think I'm going to like her a little bit less. This is going to be something like she went on a ghost tour or hunting ghosts, or this is ghost related, right?
1: Mm-hmm.
0: Go on.
1: Ghost detector.
0: Yeah.
1: Hmm.
0: So not even, she didn't pay for an experience. She paid for $50,000 in ghost equipment.
1: Yep. Think of the guy.
0: God, I want to be that rich.
1: People who sell that. And have been like, what? We sold one? How?
2: Hey.
1: Hey, man.
0: Imagine you are in the ghost industry and somebody calls up and says, I'd like to spend $50,000 on ghost detection. You take their credit card information, you process the transaction, you hang up the phone, and the four guys that you work with that are upstairs that haven't had a phone ring in months, you just stand up and you go,
3: we got one!
1: Right. Correct.
0: What kind of idiot bought this? You're not going to believe this.
1: You're not going to believe it.
0: Was it some like elderly woman that was confused and we scammed her? No.
1: Was it Chris Hockey?
0: No, it wasn't Chris Hockey on Prime Day.
1: No.
0: No, it was Lady Gaga willingly.
1: Wait, the Lady Gaga?
0: The same.
1: Okay.
0: I mean, she has endless funds.
1: Yeah, she does. Yeah. She has slammer after slammer.
0: I mean, she did create Alejandro, so should we just give it to her for free? It doesn't work.
1: Yeah, do you
0: comment? It's a scam. No, let's charge her. This is the only one we've ever sold.
1: Right. You don't comp that?
0: Got to get all 50K then.
1: Yeah.
0: Good morning, Marnie.
4: Hey.
1: Hi, Barnes.
0: Hey. Sauce, you follow fantasy football. I know you can pronounce it either way. Are we going Devon Achan or Achain? How do you say his last name?
1: I think you can.
0: I've never known.
1: Yeah, I think it's Achan.
0: He's out for the year. Torn ACL against the Chiefs. The Vikings, of course, take on the Dolphins on Sunday right here on The Fan, your home for Vikings football. This offseason, he signed a four-year, $64 million deal. Last year was his best overall season with damn near 1,800 total yards and 12 touchdowns, 8 on the ground, 4 in the air. So he was a machine last year for the Dolphins. One less thing to worry about on Sunday if you're the Minnesota Vikings. Do they have anybody to hand the ball off to?
1: I mean, is it Ollie Gordon?
0: But who the hell is that?
1: He played at Oklahoma State. He's okay. But
0: who do they have, now that Waddle's in Denver, who do they have for receivers?
1: Malik Washington.
0: Who?
1: Correct.
0: So they have nobody at quarterback, Willis. No. They have nobody to catch the ball, nobody to run the ball. Who's their tight end? They got no one.
1: I don't even know.
0: Flores' defense has shut down good teams this year.
1: I could be wrong, and maybe you just said this, but I was looking. I think is it Darren Waller?
0: Who knows? Marnie, do you know who's the tight end for the Dolphins? Any idea?
5: Jasmine Leafy.
0: Wow.
1: Wow.
2: That was the name of my horse in Red Dead.
1: Are you high?
5: That was my best Chris Hockey.
0: Is it Jasmine Leafy's birthday?
5: Name coming up with.
0: It was just two things you were looking at?
5: No, I was looking at Mini Leaf.
0: So there's the Leafy. Screen. Where's the Jasmine part?
5: First name that popped into my head.
0: Got it. So this was like, it was like Usual Suspects / commercials. Okay.
1: It's
0: Jasmine Leafy.
1: All right, I'm going to do this as quick as possible. This is their starting offense. You ready? You tell me if you've heard of this person. Caleb Douglas is a starting receiver.
0: Caleb Douglas?
1: Patrick Paul is their left tackle.
0: Guy's got two first names.
1: Caden Proctor is their left guard.
0: He likes to gamble.
1: Aaron Brewer is their center.

0: Jonas Savalana.
1: His name is Jonas.
0: Is their right guard. Austin Jackson went to USC. I've heard of him. Greg Dulich or whatever is their tight end. DJ Herman is their fullback. Devon Achan, who's hurt, is Malik Willis's. And then Malik Washington and Chris Bell are their other two wide receivers.
1: That's the worst team I've ever heard of.
0: It's horrible.
1: Yeah, you can't lose on Sunday.
0: No, you cannot. You cannot lose on Sunday.
1: Is it my turn or your turn? Oh, hey, let's do mine because I wanted to ask Marnie about this anyway. LeBron James for Sixers Media Day said his free agent decision was down to five teams, the Sixers, the Cavs, the Warriors, the Heat, and the Timberwolves.
2: Mm-hmm. Yeah.
1: But he did admit, and this is kind of interesting, but I kind of like the honesty. He admitted that he actually envisioned playing for the Knicks. He wanted to kind of finish his career at Madison Square Garden, but then they won the title, and he's like, if I pick the Knicks the year after they won the title, you guys are going to kill me.
0: Yeah.
1: So he said when they won, he was like, I can't play for the Knicks now. That's not going to work. So he did also say that he will split his time between Philly and New York because he has, quote, multiple residences.
0: No.
1: Because there were people saying helicopter, and they were like, let's not do the Kobe thing again. Please don't take helicopters every day, even though they're very, very, very safe. But says he's got a place in Philly and a place in New York, and will split time between the two cities.
2: It's going to be fascinating.
0: Yeah.
2: It is. I mean, even if you don't like him, aren't you going to watch see what it looks like?
0: I think somebody's already asked for tickets when they play here.
2: Really?
1: Shocking. We'll never know. But if Jaylen Brown doesn't go to Philly, does LeBron at least think about Minnesota, or is it all just geographical because he wants to be either in L.A. like he's been the last handful of years, or in New York, which is where he's going to spend most of his time now? I wonder if it would have still mattered.
2: It's not even 1 year. It's one NBA season.
1: Sure.
2: He could have played in Minnesota for one NBA season.
1: I think so.
2: Yes, and he could have.
1: Yeah. I hope you're right.
0: And like a lot of us were saying, he would have bought the best condo at the Four Seasons and been picked up in a warm garage and be driven to the warm garage at his Target Center and never go outside.
2: Bingo.
3: Yep. Also with the Super El Nino, which I told them back when I was telling them to pitch that to him, saying this is going to be probably the mildest winter we've ever had. I mean, literally the stars were aligning here, and
2: great point.
3: We don't need you.
2: And guess what? We turned out just fine.
0: Yeah. Amen. The Wolves are going to be great.
2: That's right.
0: Can't wait.
1: We'll see. The news in a second. More with Marnie Gellner after this. This is the Power Trip Morning Show on a beautiful Tuesday morning here in the Twin Cities, right here on The Fan.
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14: From the KFGO News Center, I'm Austin Erickson. Fargo police officers helped two people and their pets get out of a basement window during a two-alarm fire. Crews were called to the 800 block of 7th Avenue North around 1:15 this morning, seeing heavy smoke and flames coming from a second-floor apartment. The fire was put out in 10 minutes. Two apartments have significant damage and two people are displaced. A cause is under investigation and no one was hurt. A Fargo North high school student is taken into custody without incident for having a BB gun Monday morning. Authorities say no threats were made. The school has suspended the student indefinitely. And the Fargo City Commission unanimously approves a nearly $148 million budget for 2027. Initial drafts funded four new officers and omitted market pay adjustments for underpaid staff. Commissioners agreed on a final deal to hire eight officers and restore market pay raises to keep city wages competitive. For more news, go to KFGO.com. From the KFGO News Center, I'm Austin Erickson.
1: Like, mostly just five guys. Once in a while, one or two guys off the bench would get some minutes, but it was almost a five-man rotation.
0: Yeah.
1: Super, super, super short bench. Pretty competitive for a team that had very little depth.
0: Yeah, good for them.
1: And a lot of people said, hey, how can you not give Nico credit for a team that's fighting this hard? We can ask him about the Cade Tyson situation. I wonder if, like, the Cade Tyson situation is the same thing with Quinn and Bill Guerin last Friday, where it's like, he probably can't answer anything anyway, so what can he say? But we're going to at least, we'll poke on Friday. We can ask some questions.
2: You think we'll talk about 80s Trans Ams and mullets?
1: Well, Hawk won't be here because he's in his vow of silence for the next 6 days, so we have to figure out how can we connect to Nico the way that those two talked about Trans Ams.
2: Yeah, man. Awesome.
0: Yeah, that was great.
1: How about that? What's the longest you think you've ever gone in your life, Marnie, without talking? Because Chris has to go about 6 days. Again, medical reasons. People asking yesterday, like, why is he doing the vow of silence. No, he's not like a monk.
2: Right.
1: No.
2: Right.
1: He's not Tony Shalhoub. He's just going silent for medical reasons. Vocal maintenance. Yeah.
2: No, I was thinking about it, how difficult that would be, because outside of sleeping.
1: Sure.
2: I don't know. It's a lot of talking. A lot of talky.
1: Have you ever had a day or two where you were by yourself and didn't talk?
2: No, because like Sauce, I talk to myself.
0: Same.
2: All the time.
0: All the time.
1: So do you believe since you were an infant, there has not been one day where you haven't talked?
2: Oh, yeah. Easily.
1: Hmm.
2: There might not be one waking hour where I have not talked.
1: Well, then give Max some awards.
2: Matt.
1: Whatever his name is. It doesn't matter. He's not famous enough. Man, I don't know if I've ever gone a day or two without talking. I'm trying to think if I have. I mean, I guess like when I got my wisdom teeth out, I don't think I said anything to my wife or kids that day. I think I just sat quietly.
2: But also you don't want to because you're swollen and in pain, and what Hawk is going through to be feeling good outside of like maybe his usual sore throat, but to just almost remind yourself, like, don't talk.
1: Right. To feel
2: how
1: normal.
2: Hard that has been
1: sure.
2: I would almost have to put literally a tape over my mouth because I would talk to myself.
0: Same.
2: I would.
1: Hmm. He said he bought a whiteboard at Target. To write
2: to
1: notes.
2: To carry around if he has to.
1: To tell people why he is being silent.
2: Which you could on your phone as well.
1: Sure.
2: Thankfully, we live in this time of communication.
1: Right. We thought he got it at Michael's or Joanne Fabric.
0: Yeah, I bet he did. But wouldn't you just like DoorDash everything?
1: Mm-hmm. He said he was thinking about doing that, but he's like, I can't just sit in my house for 6 days either. He would lose his mind. That would be like a darkness retreat. Not talking, not leaving. That would be his hell.
0: Wonder where he'd go.
2: Yeah, where could you go where you don't have to talk to other people? Hmm. But you do have to yell at the machines once in a while.
0: Yeah.
2: So they need to be talked to.
0: Yeah. Hmm. Right. And when you hit a hand pay like he does, he's going to have to say if they want a cash or a check.
3: Well, that's what the whiteboard's for.
2: That's exactly.
1: Sauce, if somebody said $100,000, but you cannot talk for the next 7 days, but 24-hour surveillance. If you talk at all, even to yourself, you pay $20,000. Do you take that bet? 100K if you go a week. But if you slip up even 1 second, you have to pay 20K.
0: Man, I don't know if I could do it.
1: And by the way, you're not allowed to tape your mouth shut because then that would just force yourself to not talk. So you have to go raw dog the entire way.
0: No, I couldn't do it. No.
1: You wouldn't do it?
0: I don't
1: Marnie,
0: think I
1: yes
0: could.
1: Or no?
2: I would definitely try.
1: But if you lose 20K.
2: Damn.
0: Yeah.
1: Yes or no?
0: I don't think I could.
1: Zach?
3: Yeah.
1: Yeah, me too.
3: Easy. You can DoorDash. You don't even like, the only problem you'd have is at McDonald's, you have to tell them the code in the drive-thru.
2: Well, there you go.
1: Go into the restaurant.
3: There's curbside. And there's going into the restaurant.
1: And there's whiteboards at Target.
3: There's
1: or Michael's or Joanne Fabric.
3: You can text 911 now. So if you're in an emergency.
1: Jesus, how weird is this week going to be for you?
3: Well, you never know. Like, that would be the one thing. Like, if there's an emergency.
0: Where are you putting yourself?
3: And, you really don't. I mean, that's the beauty of life nowadays, man. You don't have to have any human interaction at all if you don't want to.
1: If you had the bet, you accept the bet. 100K if you can go a week, 20K if you lose, though. Would you accept it if you had to stay in your home with your family? Like, for example, you can't just go to the wilderness, so you're by yourself, there's no interaction. You have to be in your actual normal environment. Would you still take the bet?
3: Yeah.
1: Because I would, too. But obviously, if I could just go like, all right, I'm just going to go find a... I don't know, some random hotel in the middle of Wyoming where there's nobody to talk to. Because I can't camp. Who am I kidding?
0: No.
1: But if I can go someplace kind of isolated, then I wouldn't even have to think about it. Just listen to podcasts.
2: You'd need devices. You'd need like the best cable and all the Netflix and the HBOs.
1: Yeah, sure.
2: And maybe even a movie theater. And to like Chris's point, you need to leave the house. So you would need to leave your hotel room, wherever you are. You need a change in environment. Yeah.
0: You'd go insane.
3: You need to stay sober, probably, because you...
0: Yeah, you need to stay sober.
1: Accidentally talk to yourself.
3: Correct.
1: Yeah. That's going to be tough for you.
3: Yeah.
1: Either way, can't wait to hear next week what he did, because I think the choices are endless. How do you handle this?
0: Correct.
1: Do you go off the grid, or do you stay on the grid? Yeah. I don't know. We'll see. All right, should we do the news?
10: This is KFAN News with Chris Hockey.
3: In for Chris Hockey, I'm Zach Calverson.
1: Well, hang on, if you're actually in for Chris Hockey, do a Chris Hockey impression. Go.
3: Oh, I'm not. What do you mean?
1: You're botching this.
3: Kind of. There you go.
1: That's pretty good. Do the whole segment like he would today. Go.
2: Genius.
1: God, that's like spot on.
3: Yeah, that's really good, Zach.
1: Well, hang on. You're not online shopping, so it's not exactly correct.
3: Yeah, you're not.
1: You're not looking at AI porn, so it's not dead on, but it's close.
3: You're not listening to Enough's Enough.
1: And see. Oh, he's turning the lights down. Now he's trying to make it look like Hawk Studio.
2: Turn the temp up in there.
3: Yeah, that's what I was doing.
1: Oh, jeez.
3: It's way too hot.
2: Lights down. Temp up.
3: Yeah, 75.
0: Ugh. He, I don't know. I mean, he's always cold because he's so skinny, but man. Yeah,
1: lights down, temp up. That's the way he likes to talk.
3: Yeah, well said. Well, the opposite of silence happened in Mississippi State as their fans are celebrating a new world record for the most cowbells rung at the same time. 41,819 cowbells were counted during Saturday's game against Missouri at Davis-Wade Stadium. They had 50 trained volunteers who conducted the official count to verify the record, and the Bulldogs won too, moving to 4-0 on the season, of course, after beating the Gophers last week.
15: Fellas, you're gonna want that cowbell.
3: Good times, great oldies.
2: They should have had a paid appearance by Will Ferrell in some kind of small tank top to just bring it home.
3: Well said. Maybe before NIL days, they would have had the money for that, but probably had to pay a player to make an appearance, right? I don't know. A joint police task force in southern Arizona is looking into a potential new ransom note in the kidnapping of 84-year-old Nancy Guthrie. The Pima County Sheriff's Department and FBI say they are looking to determine the credibility of the message while evaluating comments circulating around social media platforms. The mother of today's show co-host Savannah Guthrie was abducted from her Tucson area home in early February, sparking a massive search alongside several unconfirmed and fraudulent demands. Officials have declined to release details on the contents of the latest note they have received. So crazy they haven't found her yet.
0: Yeah.
1: Are ransom notes on the list of things that, like, as technology gets better and better and better and better, that criminals have to go backwards instead of going like, well, we can just leave notes digitally, because then it leaves a trail. It's a path. Feels like ransom notes are kind of timeless. You know what I mean?
0: Yeah.
1: You just got to worry about your fingerprints, your DNA on the notes.
0: Yeah. Well said.
3: They still do the magazine thing with the cutting out the letters. And
1: I mean, I would.
3: Yeah.
2: You just have to wear gloves.
1: But you got to figure out how to disinfect it. Exactly. You can't spread any DNA, but like, you know, you go to Michael's or Joanne, you see Chris buying a whiteboard, you get all the materials you need for a good ransom note. You do it old school.
0: Yeah. Then you see him go to Wet Seal, buy a purse.
3: Is that a thing you could do?
0: Buy a purse at Wet Seal.
2: Yeah, absolutely. Yep.
1: He's done it once.
2: Yep. Yeah. Men can do it. Women can do it. Yep.
3: Or ransom note by whiteboard, you know?
1: Yep.
2: Oh.
1: Man, this is just another one of those, like, closure things, too, that you always hear in tragedies like this, like, that the family just needed closure or wanted. I just can't imagine not knowing. Like, if this never gets solved, how do you just go on when you're like, well, it's 99% that she's dead, but it's not 100. We don't know where she is. We don't know what happened to her. We don't know who is responsible. You just theoretically spend the rest of your life never knowing. That's terrible.
0: It's horrible.
2: And because the case is so public, you get anyone who is fascinated with it or wants to mess with you does something like this.
1: Right.
2: Just to see if, can I get attention? Can I, they, and the police have to vet everything. And the family has to deal with all of the, all of this until the end of, hopefully not until the end of time, until the end of the case, whenever that is. Yeah. Like this, how many more, new leads, a piece of evidence, new ransom note keep surfacing if they don't actually solve this? That poor family.
3: Horrible.
2: Terrible.
3: Well, another Today Show co-host will be missing some time. Al Roker, the longtime weatherman on NBC's Today Show, is expected to be back on the air this morning after he had to leave mid-broadcast on Monday. He was called in for jury duty. And has have somebody else step in for him, but he'll be back. But Al Roker could be.
1: How does
3: on
1: that
3: your
1: work?
3: Jury.
1: How do you get called in mid broadcast?
3: Right. I guess I don't know. Maybe this is what he said. He was called for jury duty, noting that it's everybody's civic duty to do your duty.
1: Yeah, but wouldn't he have already known that he was scheduled to be
3: right.
1: a part of it that day? Yeah. When do you get an emergency jury duty call? Is that a thing?
3: Maybe his
0: I don't know.
3: Wife saw it on the kitchen table and they didn't look at their mail over the weekend.
2: The last time I got a note that I was selected was like you had to call in at a certain time and they told you if you had to report or not, like if your case was going to trial or not or something like that. So maybe he called in at the time and they said, yep, you have to be here, which would not be mid, you know, it's not a live.
1: But that's what I'm
2: event.
1: Saying. I can't believe it's not like, hey, I don't know, like a Monday, like, hey, you have been called, like, you know, court starts tomorrow at 9 a.m. I can't believe they don't give you like a 24-hour heads up.
2: Maybe they worded Same. That a little differently to make Maybe. It dramatic to
1: right.
2: have a headline.
1: But they just, and they said he's back already today. Who knows?
0: Yeah, who knows?
3: And finally, Marnie, close your ears.
0: Oh, no.
3: The Powerball jackpot is rolling over again. There was no grand prize winner in last night's drawing, pushing the jackpot up to $409 million ahead of the next chance to strike it rich on Wednesday. Odds of winning are 1 in $292 million. And by the way, Tuesday night's Mega Millions drawing is worth an estimated $300 million. And for that reason, Marnie is out.
1: So 1 in $292 million?
3: Mm-hmm.
16: You mean not good, like 1 out of 100?
17: I'd say more like 1 out of 1,000,000.
16: So you're telling me there's a chance?
0: So
16: yeah.
1: All right, since that's iconic '90s comedy, Marnie, maybe you heard us talking earlier. Did you watch Saved by the Bell at all growing up, or were like, was that like, because that's probably around high school for you, give or take, right?
2: Yeah.
1: Did you miss the Saved by the Bell window by a year or two, or not really?
2: I wasn't as into it
1: sure.
2: as you were.
1: Mm-hmm.
2: I'm aware. Yes, it was on, and I heard about the Mr. Belding.
1: Yeah. R.I.P. to Belding.
2: Yeah, I mean, it wasn't one of my favorite shows. It wasn't one of my top shows, but
1: sure.
2: Yeah, I watched.
1: What'd you watch? Like early '90s. 90210.
2: Yeah, some. Yep. I mean, after school, I was a big Brady Bunch fan.
1: Old school,
2: and that was definitely in reruns. But mm-hmm. Turner or whatever had multiple episodes.
1: I thought you were
2: going to
1: say Turner and Hooch.
0: Yeah, such a good
1: like,
0: film.
1: Wow. Okay. Every
2: TNT,
1: day?
2: Whatever.
1: Yeah, sure.
0: That movie's sad, though. I don't know why
2: that
0: kept
2: was my
0: it.
2: After-school show. Is that yeah. when was Saved by the Bell a primetime show when you got when you were growing up?
1: It was
2: or
1: Saturday mornings.
0: Yeah,
1: and then they would rerun it on the reruns were on TBS.
2: Okay,
1: and then every other station in the world started yep. running reruns at some yep. point. But
0: yep,
1: TBS After School was the that was the jackpot. Yep. Mountain Dew, Goldfish, the Doritos, best. And Saved by the Bell.
2: Yep.
1: Most of the 1990s for me.
0: We call that a perfect day.
1: Yep.
2: Aww.
1: All the way up till literally 1999. I was probably yeah. still doing that as a 19-year-old.
0: For sure.
1: What's for dinner? Still got a half a bag of Mountain or yeah. a half a bag of Doritos and like a six-pack of Mountain Dew. So that'll probably do it.
0: Cold Dew is the best
1: sure.
0: out of a can.
1: Sure. Sports is pretty cool. Sauce, you're going to walk us through that when we get back. Marnie will have opinions on things. We'll talk about J.J. McCarthy. We'll have Zach cry up, tear up a little bit, maybe cry for the most of the next segment, just reminiscing on what could have been, the love that we lost. J.J. McCarthy on his way to New York. Sauce with sports after this Power Trip Morning Show on The Fan.
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8: 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Is it on you? CI Sport. Well, the big news came out yesterday. Vikings trading third-string quarterback J.J. McCarthy to the New York Football Giants. They get a fifth-round pick in return in the 27 draft. Vikings head coach Kevin O'Connell says it wasn't easy a decision to make.
9: You know, you guys know I've spent a ton of time with JJ over the last, you know, couple years plus. I care about him. I have tremendous respect for him as a player, a person. Just had a chance to spend time with him, you know, this morning, which was emotional. And, you know, our relationship means a lot to me. I believe it means a lot to him. And, you know, was just really thankful to have that time, you know, one-on-one with him.
8: Monday Night Football last night, Case Keenum, the Chicago Bears, take down Philly 27-7. The Fan Sports Update.
1: 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All right, Saucy, you ready to talk some sports? Marnie's ready to listen.
0: Yes, sir.
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0: Thank you, Circa. The best. The Minnesota Vikings traded J.J. McCarthy to the Giants yesterday for a fifth-round pick in the upcoming draft. According to Tom Pelissero, the Vikings will save over $4.6 million in cash in cap space and get an unconditional fifth-round pick.
1: So do you guys believe the theory that even though Jackson Dart got injured the week before, so this could have been done a week ago, right, this trade? Do you believe that it was one of those, hey, give us a second or third rounder and we'll send you JJ? And the Giants are like, are you nuts? So it just took a week for them to finally be like, it's a fifth at most.
0: Yeah.
1: And we finally said, that's fine. We'll take that.
0: Yeah, and I think
1: a little bit of playing chicken maybe with which round it was going
0: to
1: be.
0: And I think as we led up to the end of training camp and, you know, the beginning of roster cutdowns, I also think he was on the trading block, but nobody would give them more than a sixth-round pick. And they said, we'll just wait. It's not like they had to trade him, but I think the fifth-round pick is the best they would get for him, and they finally got it out of the Giants, who, you know, Harbaugh is going to get a full scouting report from his brother. That's why, I think this made so much sense.
1: It's your turn.
0: Well, I thought maybe Zach could say something.
1: Thank you for everything, JJ. It's a shame it didn't work out, but, he was such a good dude. Such a great addition to the community. And,
0: jeez.
1: Can I ask you a question quickly?
0: Is this his funeral?
1: When you said, thanks for everything,
0: yeah.
1: Could you give us a handful of things that he did for us that we should be thanking him for?
0: Well, he worked his tail off. He embraced the community. He embraced Minnesota. Loved the state of hockey.
1: Liked one of your tweets.
0: Liked one of my tweets. He won, what, six football games last year? And, again, was, I think, a great leader in the locker room. And, he could have done so much more. Just injuries happened and other things happened. And like I said, best of luck to him in New York. The Giants are lucky to have him. The fan base is more than lucky to have him. And we'll be watching from afar.
1: Thank you for your honesty.
0: I don't think his eulogy will be that good. Dolphins running back Devon Achane suffered a torn ACL during their loss to the Chiefs last Sunday. He will be out for the rest of the season. And the Vikings will battle those Dolphins on Sunday at 3:05, pregame at 1. The Vikings, as of right now, are 10.5-point favorites.
1: Wow. We have some injury updates, but we'll get to that in the next segment with Vikings news. So what else you got?
0: Week three ended with the Bears and Case Keenum dog walking the Eagles 27-7. Case Keenum had three touchdowns, one on the ground and two through the air. Both teams are 2-1.
1: Have you guys ever hired a dog walker?
0: No, I think it's...
1: What's the going rate for a dog walker?
2: Or a cat walker.
0: Oh, he'll be here.
1: He'll do it for free.
0: Yeah, and I think...
1: And also with you.
0: Dog walking is more of a thing in large cities.
1: Like Minneapolis?
0: Well, no, but like Chicago and New York, where people live in apartments with dogs.
1: Yeah, but I mean, it definitely is in the city here somewhere. There's got to be professional dog walkers here.
2: Professional?
1: Sure.
2: How do you go pro? I think you have to get paid for it. You pro. Some people don't have the time. Maybe you're elderly and physically you don't have the ability.
1: The going rate for dog walking in Minneapolis ranges from $15 to $25 per 30-minute walk on peer-to-peer apps, while professional local services typically charge $24 to $34 for 30 minutes and $38 to $55 for 60 minutes.
2: That's not bad.
0: No.
2: Do you tip?
0: I would guess.
2: I mean, if it's a professional doing it.
0: Now you tip for everything.
1: What a great gig if you're like a teenager looking for extra money. You walk the dog, getting in your steps, get out in nature, get some vitamin D, walk the dog.
0: Yeah.
1: You get dog walked.
0: Yeah. Week four starts on this Thursday with the Browns hosting the Steelers. Oh, boy. Zacho, the Wild, open up on Thursday against the Predators in Nashville at 7 o'clock. They will be without Brock Faber, but you have an update and you think he might play Saturday.
2: There's a chance. I guess the latest is that he was put on IR retroactive to last Friday. It's at least a week. So he's for sure obviously out on Thursday. Didn't make the opening night roster, but of course he will, I'm sure, find his way back to it, hopefully sooner than later, potentially as early as Saturday. They have not ruled him out for that. They'll practice today and then have some media availability where we will hope to learn more about Faber's condition. And all the indications are it's not anything too serious, but obviously something serious enough to keep him out of Thursday's season opener.
10: It was a million to one shot, Doc. A million to one.
0: What was the NHL trade yesterday?
2: Yes.
0: Didn't the Leafs make a trade?
2: That was it? Yes, our guy Matthew Nyes, former Gopher. He is heading to Columbus. And in exchange for Kirill Marchenko. What? Oh. I thought you were going to say Kirill. I didn't read too much into it because I was still devastated from the other trade news from the NFL. But
0: sorry, man.
2: The two headliners are Nyes and Marchenko, some other ones part of it as well. But obviously Gopher fans very familiar with Matthew Nyes, and he will be a great addition to Columbus. Arizona kid, too.
0: Go ahead.
2: Is he nice?
0: He
2: is very nice. He's going to get his old college number back, so... He'll be 89s.
1: What number is McCarthy wearing for the Giants?
2: Nice.
1: Is there a number 9 already on the New York Giants?
2: Oh, that's a good point. Giants.
0: You look that up. Speaking of Michigan and the Gophers, they will play this Saturday at 11 a.m., pregame at 9. Michigan is a 5.5-point favorite, which, again, like I said last week, I would probably take the Gophers in the 5.5 points.
1: By the way, tight end Isaiah Likely wears number 9 for the Giants.
2: Also, by the way, I mean, think about it. Gophers or Vikings in town this Sunday, Michigan in town Saturday. We could have seen JJ go crazy at Big Noon Sunday or Saturday. He could have been at the game, and now he's going to be in New York. This sucks.
0: I'm sorry, Daddy.
2: It's starting to sink in now.
0: Oh.
2: I'm sinking this idea.
0: Yeah, sounds like it. The twin season is over, but the playoffs start today. Cubs at Padres tonight at 9, Phillies and Braves at 1, White Sox at Astros at 4, and then the game everybody will be watching. The Red Sox and Yankees at 7 o'clock.
2: Did you guys see where Zacho spent his weekend? At Target Field.
0: Oh, I was going to guess somewhere else.
1: Did you guys cross paths during the Rangers series? Did you guys spend rain delay time together?
2: She did. She came over, said hi.
1: Aww.
2: I couldn't abandon my post because we were doing rain delay theater on the Rangers radio network, but yeah, we were able to spend some quality time. And on a highfalutin television, we just tossed to alternate programming. Mm. So I was clear for 2 hours.
1: What was alternate programming? Do you remember? See, like back in the day, like on FSN, it would be like the World Poker Tour way back in the day. It was the best.
0: Yeah. It's always like some town ball series documentary. I think they threw it every once in a while.
1: Oh, good.
0: Well, I think on the new bit, they just have like
2: weather delay
0: or like four or five games
2: right.
0: going
2: the big
0: on.
2: Inning or whatever.
0: Yeah, they just show their version.
2: It's now
0: of
2: connected
0: red
2: to MLB.
0: Yeah, correct.
2: So there's actual baseball to watch, which is even better.
0: Yeah.
2: Had the Rangers not been in the situation they were in, we would have started the game because there was either no rain or, and this is my opinion.
1: And blind melons.
2: Because of people I talk to. There was either no rain or very little rain, but out of respect to the Rangers being tied with the Astros and a division still up for grabs over the weekend, they did not want to burn a starting pitcher because we knew there was more rain coming in, an hour, Zach? Yeah. So the game was supposed to start at 3. We could have played for easily an hour and then maybe had to wait, I don't know, half an hour-ish, 45 minutes, whatever, and then resumed play. But not wanting to risk that, knowing what was at stake, they just waited the whole thing. So it was one of those rain delays where there was no rain.
1: Right.
2: So that gets irritating for a lot of people that don't understand the reasoning behind it. But Zacho and I knew. We hung out for a little bit. Mm-hmm. We talked shop. We ripped you.
1: How are we rippable?
2: Yeah.
1: I mean, can't think of one rippable. Reason.
0: I'm pretty rippable.
2: Yeah.
1: Is that it? Because I can rip you on something.
0: Go ahead.
1: Marnie, he just did an entire sports segment and did not mention the Lynx playoff game. You're getting emails. Vikings news when the Power Trip Morning Show returns after this on The Fan.
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13: Following a devastating season-ending injury to star Jackson Dart, the New York Giants have made a decisive move to salvage their quarterback room. They're sending a fifth-round pick to Minnesota as general manager Joe Shane brings in J.J. McCarthy to inject high-ceiling young talent into the Big Apple. Welcome 9, I'm Drake Toll.
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3: 740 The Fan regional weather from Chief Meteorologist Utah's Tom Szymanski. Breezy areas of showers and thunderstorms. Partly sunny today, the high of 71. Mostly clear, low of 52. Tonight, mostly sunny. Tomorrow looks good. 75, the high tomorrow. Thursday and Friday, heading towards the weekend, partly cloudy, breezy at times. High 63 to 68. Then Saturday, partly to mostly cloudy. Chance for showers again on Saturday. Saturday's high of 62. That's your 740 The Fan regional weather.
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12: 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Some quick notes. The waitlist is no longer available, but make sure you check your junk folders and all sorts of stuff for emails coming up here soon, as they will have more details for those of you who did get in. And if you didn't get in, we will have chances to win your way in closer to November 5th. So keep listening. And also keep listening today, because we got a pretty big announcement coming up here at the top of the hour.
13: Today?
12: Today.
14: It's something you already know.
13: Okay.
14: You already know it.
13: Was that an announcement?
14: This is the announcement of the announcement.
12: She could have been surprised again.
14: She's not, no.
12: Could have given her something to look forward to.
14: Yeah, yeah.
13: I may know, but I didn't know we were...
12: I don't know
13: what it...
14: No, it's not as big as you guys think that it is, Button Bar.
12: I don't know what it is.
14: Yeah, you do.
12: Why are you downplaying? This is fun.
14: No, it is going to be awesome.
12: Great.
14: But they think it's something that it's like that they don't already know about. It's something you know about. You've been a part of it. You will be a part of it.
12: Why won't you let other people believe in something that you don't necessarily believe in? It's just ridiculous.
13: Is it religious related?
15: Yes. Yes. We're going wall to wall Jesus talk starting tomorrow with Captain.
14: So we're doing the other 21 hours too?
12: Oh, gosh. Yep.
13: Okay.
14: Let's do Vikings news. Let's do Vikings news.
12: No, we can't.
14: There's a couple of things. Well, so we'll do the non-JJ stuff, too.
15: How about this? Both head coaches of both football teams are on today. One at 11, PA and KOC, and then PJ and Grimm and Gerdsey on at noon today.
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14: By the way, Justin and Grimm are listening. I'll give each of you $50, $100 total. If one of you takes a razor, cuts yourself and bleeds, and then smears the other person's face with blood in front of PJ Fleck, $100.
15: $100?
14: That's smearing some blood. It's not the... I mean, I'm not saying, like, cut yourself, like, in a dangerous way, if you know what I mean. Just
13: like a shaving.
14: Just draw a little blood. Yep, draw a little blood and then wipe it on the other person's face, and I'll give you each 50. But you got to do it in front of PJ, and it's got to be live on the air. You want to make some money or not?
15: I'll pay you 50.
14: He has to go to the ATM first.
12: Yeah. I like the spin to raising awareness for blood banks and how important blood banks are.
14: Fantastic.
15: Yeah, well said, Zach.
12: I mean, we could do some other. Maybe there's some other banks we could raise money for,
14: Zach. This is the wrong week.
15: Yeah, Zacho.
12: It'd be Thursday morning. I don't know.
15: What? Oh, gross. Zach.
14: So, Justin Jefferson avoided serious injury to his ankle. He might even play Sunday. That was the update yesterday, that it's looking good. They thought he had a chance of returning into Sunday's game. It ended up not happening, but he might play Sunday even. So,
15: yeah, that's awesome. Great news.
12: Do you even play him, though?
14: Because it's the Dolphins?
12: Right. Just let him.
14: If he's healthy, then the answer is still yes.
15: Yeah, I mean,
14: right? you hopefully blow the team out as fast as possible, then pull him back a little bit, or even sit him.
15: Everybody a week ago thought there's no way the Falcons are going to go into Green Bay and win, and they destroyed them. Right? No one thought that Case Keenum, other than hockey, was going to win like they did. It's like Chris Berman says, it's why they play the game.
14: Right.
15: You have to play him. You can't. Of course. It's not
14: college. If he's healthy, you have to play him.
15: You know, playing Linwood to open their season.
14: Right. This isn't week 16, 17, or 18 where your playoff spot is locked up and you want to rest them. This is, they're 3-0 and
15: they're still professional.
14: This offense is terrible so far, right? It's been brutal.
15: Would you take the 10.5?
14: I'm bad at sports betting.
15: No, you're not.
14: Yeah.
15: You're not really bad at anything.
12: You can't be bad at it.
15: Yeah.
14: I'm not good at it. Let's just say that. I guess I'm somewhere in the middle.
15: Yeah.
12: Isn't everybody?
14: Except for the...
15: I mean, I know a couple of people that are pretty good at it.
14: Sure.
15: Corey knows a guy who's pretty, pretty good at it. Yeah.
13: I would argue that it is, as Corey was kind of pointing out, to the offensive point of the Vikings, to play Justin Jefferson, if nothing else, to start getting a rhythm with Kyler.
14: Yeah.
15: Yeah.
13: Like the... Maybe a confidence, what's another C word? Connection.
14: Thank God you picked connection.
13: Any of those would work.
12: Rapport, repertoire, I don't know.
13: Yep, a repertoire.
14: Or rapport.
12: Yeah. Is that what it is?
14: Sure.
12: I'm not smart.
14: Wipe your mouth.
13: I would love to see it.
15: You are smart, Zach.
12: Thank you, Paul.
13: You're full of compliments.
14: You're good enough. You're smart enough, and people like you.
13: People up.
15: I'm just trying
13: to lifting people up, and
15: because yesterday and the last couple of days, I've been called some really bad things for some of the things I've tweeted, and I stand by all of it. But I'm just trying to be a nicer person.
14: What are people saying?
15: Oh, I get called every word in the book about that. I hate, you know, the Gophers. I don't like when they win. Yesterday,
14: that's true, though.
15: I mean, it's not that. I said they would win last week.
12: You don't hate the Gophers.
15: I don't hate the football team. I don't hate the head coach. I don't really hate. I hate some people, but I don't hate him.
12: You're annoyed sometimes.
15: Yeah, and that's okay.
12: And you have every right to be annoyed.
15: He doesn't care about me. I'm annoying as hell. I make everything about me. I don't like when somebody else does it.
13: There's a difference between maybe disliking antics. That doesn't mean you dislike the person.
15: Yeah, I don't dislike him. As I said, the team GPA outstanding because of him. They win every bowl game because of him. They are going to have a quarterback taken in the first round because of him. He's the best coach they've ever had. But some of the things he does annoy me, and that's okay.
13: Yeah.
15: I do things daily that annoy Captain Positive over there.
12: Billy Hildebrand?
14: I'm Captain Positive now?
15: Well, Captain Positive's gone. He's being silent.
14: Here's how bad the offense is. Since Captain Positive's gone and Captain Realistic Guy can be here. Marnie, I want you to guess first. Through three games, here's how bad the Vikings offense has been. Give me the biggest number so far through three games for total yards that the Vikings have posted. The offense through three.
13: Total yards. Three games combined?
14: Yep. Yep. Total yards. Just give me the one game, though. I'm saying you don't even have to tell me which team. Just give me the number of yards that is their season high through three games. Total yards. What's the highest they posted of the
13: single
14: three?
13: Game. Yep.
14: Single game. Top game so far is what?
13: I mean, you would hope it's in the 300s, but given it's us in this season, I'm going to say it's a 275.
14: 275. Sauce?
15: 250.
14: 250. Zachary?
15: I was going to say 240.

0: Christian College once a week. But this is as close to a get-right game in the NFL as you can get. We went over the roster. I love football. I don't know 90% of the guys that are on the Dolphins. They are a horrible football team. You should beat them by 21. You should absolutely destroy them this weekend and get your offense back. If you can't do it against the Dolphins and it struggles again, that we got a lot of questions come Monday.
1: And again, you want to win every game, but is there a team that Flores would want to embarrass more than the Miami Dolphins?
0: You are correct.
1: And just shut them down.
0: Yes.
1: They're terrible, no-name offense. Just terrible. Obliterate them. Win by 30.
0: Without Achan, it's even worse.
1: Even worse.
2: The bad news. What is the line on this
1: 10
2: game?
1: And a half. Half.
2: Is that going to change by Sunday, do we think? Or
1: it
2: be more?
1: It opened at 7.5 and immediately jumped up to double digits. So that 7.5, everybody's like, are you nuts? We're going to kill him. So now it's 10 plus.
0: Yeah, 7.5 is free money. That seems as close to free money as you can get.
2: Did you jump on it at 7.5?
0: I may have, yeah.
2: Okay.
0: Yeah.
1: Oh, is that right?
0: Yeah.
1: How are you legally gambling?
0: I have friends. Oh, good for you.
1: So J.J. McCarthy traded. We'll talk more about that in a second. But the other really bad news from yesterday is that it was confirmed that Josh Oliver did tear his bicep. So I don't know if they've officially said the timeline, but the fear is that he's gone for the rest of the year.
0: Yeah, and Alec Lewis was asked last night by Barrero how much is – like, how big of a difference is that without having him? And he said it's huge because of what he does on the offensive line, the blocking capability. He keeps, you know, you can double team a really good defensive end. I mean, Chop Robinson is on Miami. He's not outstanding, but he did get to Mahomes a couple of times on Sunday. He's the best defensive player they probably have. But, you know, he's such a good piece to have as part of your offensive line that they're going to miss for a while, if not the entire season.
1: Buzzkill.
2: That stinks.
1: New money.
0: Yeah. Yeah, sucks.
1: And again, J.J. McCarthy traded to the New York Giants in exchange for a 2027 fifth round pick. So the 10th overall pick just a couple of seasons ago in 2024 goes to the Giants. He'll back up Jameis for now, right? Jameis is still the starter, according to John Harbaugh, which I assume he called his brother and said, is this worth doing?
0: Of course,
1: do we do this?
0: Yeah.
1: So Jameis is expected to still be the starter, I assume, while JJ's learning the offense. And then at some point, maybe they turn to him. But again, like the guys on ESPN this morning mentioned, Jackson Dart's going to be the quarterback next year. He'll be the starter next year. So is the high end for the foreseeable future for JJ just Dart's backup? Looks like it.
0: I would guess, yeah.
1: But here he's number three. There he'll be number two at some point.
0: Yep. And if you can get a fifth round pick for a number three quarterback, I think that's the best offer they had. I think if they'd gotten any better offers in August, they would have traded him already, but nobody was offering him, from what I've been told, more than a sixth or seventh round pick. The fifth is the best they were going to get, so they moved on from him.
1: Unanswerable question, but I'll ask anyway. Do you believe if Kwesi was still here that J.J. McCarthy would still be here?
0: No. Yes. Because I think it's easier to move on from him with the new guy, because if you, as the GM who drafted him, and he fails, like I maybe I'm saying something dumb, which I normally do. I wonder how many GMs that drafted a failed quarterback get the opportunity to then either trade or cut that guy. Your guy in San Francisco did, because they, you know, really got lucky with Purdy.
1: But Lynch got rid of Trey Lance.
0: I would guess, because Lynch has been there for... But, like, I wonder how many GMs that drafted a busted quarterback, because that changes everything.
1: A busted top quarterback almost always grenades the head coach's future and the GM's future. And most coaches and GMs get one shot. So if you tie your, you know, hit your wagon to the wrong guy, you're probably a one-and-done coach or a one-and-done GM. So you're right. It's not super common that you get a second chance.
2: You're admitting your own guilt. Not easy to do.
0: Yeah.
1: That's why, like, if you have a 4 or 5 year window to prove that you're a GM, that's why if you draft a quarterback early in your regime and you're like, oh, crap, this guy sucks or this is not going to work, why would you hold on for 3 or 4 years? It's better to rip the Band-Aid off and give yourself one more chance before you get fired.
0: Yeah.
1: But maybe they didn't know until they didn't know.
0: And they've gotten lucky. The defense has been good, you know. So far, even though Kyler wasn't great, they're still 3-0, man. Like,

0: then they're most likely going to be 4-0 heading into a game against the Saints. And the Saints are fine, but that defense travels, man. They got a really good shot to be a 5-0 football team. It's going to be great. So far, so good. They just, if we knew who was going to be the quarterback next year, it may make it a little bit easier. But if we can enjoy this season, man, they are way better than we thought through three games.
1: Completely changing subjects. But when you were talking about GMs, I literally, my brain went back to Mr. Belding for a second.
0: Oh.
1: I don't know why, because he's a principal, not a GM. Do you have a favorite fictional teacher or school administrator in the history of TV or film or books? Fictional school employee.
2: I have to look up the name of the one I'm thinking of.
3: Mr. Feeney's up there.
0: Yeah. And I didn't even really watch that show, but everybody loves that guy.
1: Like I definitely would have Mr. Shoop from the movie Summer School in the conversation. But not over Belding.
0: What about Mr. John Keating from Dead Poets Society?
1: Not bad.
0: That's Robin Williams, yeah. Miss Honey from Matilda.
1: Mr. Garrison from South Park.
0: Mr. Garrison is probably my favorite.
1: PC Principal.
0: Yeah. Would Mrs. Puff count?
2: Oh, from SpongeBob. Yeah.
1: Oh, didn't even
2: Good
1: know.
2: One. Yeah. The boating.
0: Well, what about Mr. Miyagi?
1: Oh.
0: He's a teacher.
1: Not in the way that I mean, though.
0: Okay. Here are the 32 fictional teachers that made a difference.
1: Oh. Wow, nice Google. Go.
0: Thanks, Daddy. John Keating, Dead Poets Society. Miss Frizzle from School Bus. Miss Rain from Precious.
1: Based on the novel Push by Sapphire?
0: Professor Stormwell from Legally Blonde. No idea. The Mr. Finney guy. Mr. Miyagi. Pete Dixon from Room 222. I don't know who that is. Gabe Cotter.
1: Yeah, from Welcome Back, Cotter.
0: Aaron Gruwell from Freedom Writers. Mr. Han from Fast Times at Ridgemont High. The Snape guy, Professor Snape. Dr. Frank Bryan from Educating Rita, whatever that is. Mr. Collins from The Wonder Years. The lady who's in McGonagall from Harry Potter.
2: McGonagall.
0: Coach Fredericks from
1: Freaks. We quickly hire a reading teacher
0: who is played by Tom Wilson, who's Buzz or Biff or whatever.
3: Can I throw another one in?
0: Miss Honey from Matilda.
1: Please, somebody else talk. Anybody.
3: Mr. Schneebly, a.k.a. Dewey Finn in the School of Rock.
2: Sure.
0: Miss a good one. Norberry from Mean Girls. That's what's her face? Tina Fey.
2: Yep. How about the principal from Ferris Bueller's Day Off?
1: Sure.
2: Mr. Rooney?
1: Rooney, yep.
2: Mr. Rooney.
1: The guy in real life is a piece of crap.
2: Terrible.
0: Sister Mary Clarence from Sister Act 2, Hawk's favorite film.
2: Oh, good call.
0: Glenn Holland from Mr. Holland's Opus.
1: I don't know. Belding's still in the conversation as a principal
0: Belding
1: here.
0: Belding isn't on this list.
1: No.
2: How about the principal in the movie Grease? The woman who's comes
1: I'll
2: over
1: put
2: the,
1: your hand
2: the,
1: on, of course he would.
2: The loudspeaker who says, if you can't be an athlete, then be an athletic supporter.
0: Yeah, he would. Yeah.
1: Haven't 100%. Seen that movie. Sounds like I'm he missing would. A ton.
2: You haven't seen Grease?
1: Never. No.
0: What? Oh, no. It's so good.
2: Classic.
0: Yeah, Grease Wales.
2: Yep.
0: Hawk loves Grease too, but Grease 1 will do. It's so good.
3: Did we understand Bender?
1: Where does...
3: Or who? Not Bender, Vernon.
0: Who?
3: Or the Ferris Bueller guy.
0: You said
1: yeah, Rooney.
3: Okay.
1: But you mean the actual, like, the guy that Ben Stein plays?
3: Yeah.
1: The teacher? Bueller. Bueller. Sure. I don't know. Mr. Mackey, Mr. Garrison. A lot of the South Park characters are in the conversation.
0: Mr. Hand?
1: Technically.
0: Yeah.
1: I don't know. Again, I know he's not a teacher, but a school administrator. I think Belding's in the conversation for...
0: For sure.
1: For most iconic educational... Fictional character. He's in the conversation. Fan 5 in a second. Headlines later. 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
18: From the KFGO News Center, I'm Austin Erickson. Fargo police officers helped two people and their pets get out of a basement window during a two-alarm fire. Crews were called to the 800 block of 7th Avenue North around 1:15 this morning, seeing heavy smoke and flames coming from a second-floor apartment. The fire was put out in 10 minutes. A cause is under investigation and no one was hurt. The Fargo City Commission unanimously approves a nearly $148 million budget for 2027. Initial drafts funded four new officers and omitted market pay adjustments for underpaid staff. Commissioners agreed on a final deal to hire eight officers and restore market pay raises to keep city wages competitive. Fargo Police recognizes three people for saving lives with the Citizen Citations of Distinguished Service Award. Chauncey Austin Leah Prima saved an 11-year-old boy drowning after going down a water slide at a hotel pool. Amy Strand received the award for saving the life of her neighbor's infant from choking. For more news, go to KFGO.com. From the KFGO News Center, I'm Austin Erickson.
2: Slot machine.
1: Well, wouldn't it be initials branded? I mean,
3: yeah,
2: an initials deal. Branded slot machine.
0: That would be great.
1: That would be cool.
0: Yeah, man.
1: I don't know. Feel like sky's the limit.
3: Yeah, yeah. We gotta. I mean, at least like pull tabs or something. The slot machine, that might get a little tough logistically.
2: Zach,
1: believe in the impossible.
2: My dreams.
3: Yeah.
1: Oh, I would anything's
3: like
1: possible
3: for them to prove me wrong. But I think we need to get pull tabs are easy. Why don't we have some tabs out down there?
1: What?
3: I don't know.
1: Sure. Anyway, shout out to T.I.
2: Thank
1: those
2: you,
1: guys are the best.
3: Yeah, man.
1: So we're super pumped to be a part of it.
2: See you soon. See you soon.
1: Yeah, we're only like five weeks away.
2: T.Y.T.I.
1: Right around the corner.
3: They got great bingo down there, too.
1: What? I've never played competitive bingo. Like, you know, obviously we did growing up in school and things. By the way, somebody mentioned Walter White.
3: Yes.
1: Chemistry teacher.
3: Oh, yeah.
1: You forget that he was a teacher because he was a meth lord. But sure, technically he was a fictional teacher.
2: Oh, yeah.
3: Yeah. Did a lot for his students.
1: He really did. Helped Jesse a lot.
3: For one specific one.
1: Yep. Yeah. So what was I saying, though? Never played competitive bingo. Oh, I've never actually, you know, paid for a bingo card and sat at a casino and played.
3: Oh,
2: it's intimidating.
3: Wow. Yeah, me either.
1: It's great.
2: It's intimidating because the people in there know what they're doing and they are playing 8 to 12 cards at a time.
1: No offense. Sure. 8 to 12, you got to pay attention. You're multitasking.
2: Uh-huh.
1: If you have one card.
2: Nobody has one card.
1: I would say the barriers for entry is zero, right? Well, hang on. You have to know letters and numbers. Paul, your hands up.
0: All the ladies that play competitive bingo would hawk.
1: For two reasons. Number one, they like to gamble. And number two, they're probably by themselves.
3: Okay.
1: Okay. No, I just mean they're taking it seriously. Yeah, they're there to gamble.
3: Yeah. I mean, there are people that won't go with friends and family because they're distracting and they won't need
1: exactly. To, they're there to focus. Yes. They're there. I don't go play poker with a group. I show up by myself. I'm there to play.
3: Same.
0: Rip to the old Haskell's in Excelsior that burned down. But that spot, they had bingo on Saturdays. That is... It's cutthroat, right? We don't yell bingo. We pay attention. Like, people take bingo very seriously.
1: Mm-hmm. Sure.
0: So, that's my contribution. Yeah.
1: That's being rebuilt, correct?
0: I don't know. It hasn't...
1: I assume that's in the works. I mean...
0: I would guess.
1: Hassles, they're not just rolling over.
0: I mean, it's a good piece of property, man.
3: Oh, sure. That's a good point.
0: It's a real good piece of property.
1: All right, let's do Fan 5.
3: No.
2: Okay.
1: Yep.
0: No.
19: It's time for Fan 5, brought to you by Red Wing Shoes.
1: Thanks, Red Wing Shoes. All right, I'm going to lead with it since Saul skipped it. The Lynx, Marnie, tonight play the New York Liberty in New York down 0-1. If they lose, their season is over. They had the best record in the WNBA. Mm-hmm. Mm-hmm. They were the odds-on favorite to win it, right? Heavily, heavily favored. Everybody's like, the Lynx, it's theirs to lose. They have... Nafisa, when she joined back, halfway through the year, they got the rock star starting five. They got the rookie of the year. Who's going to stop them? Well, so far, the Liberty. They blew them out in game one. So game two tonight in New York, 7:30, Lynx and Liberty. The Lynx on DraftKings are 2.5-point favorites.
2: Yeah, that's a tough draw for any team. The Liberty being an 8 seed is not a traditional 8 seed. Brianna Stewart is still one of the top, I would say, 3 players in the entire WNBA. Sabrina Ionescu, and yes, that is how you pronounce it, though that's not how it looks like it's pronounced.
1: What's her name?
2: Ionescu.
20: She's an actress.
2: Okay. She's actually a basketball player.
1: Oh.
2: But she does commercials. You've probably seen her in State Farm. She had some injuries throughout the season, and so maybe that's why they lost some games. I didn't pay as much attention to other teams in the regular season. This year, it is not a traditional 1-8. That is not an excuse, But it is the reality that any, whatever team drew the Liberty was going to have a tough draw. And it was the Lynx and the Liberty Bibberty. Mm. And you saw it. And then the other thing is when you get to the playoffs, you can play a little bit more physical. And that's exactly what happened. And the Liberty Bibberty have a lot of length, a lot of tall players. And that bothered some of our Lynx players and that physicality. So what is the adjustment? How does it happen in a best of three series that now goes 1-1-1, meaning one game in Minnesota, one game in New York, one game in Minnesota if necessary. It used to be a 2-1 setup, and I changed it a handful of years ago. Becky Hammon, head coach of the Las Vegas Aces, sounded off on this format before the playoffs started and does not like this format. And so maybe it'll change in the future.
1: Well, can I make the obvious suggestion?
2: You can.
1: If we're going to take the WNBA playoffs seriously, it can't be best out of three.
2: In round one?
1: It's got to be. Right. You can't play a whole season and you're down to the final eight teams. And we're essentially kind of ripping sure. pull tabs in round one. We're one weird game. I don't know.
2: We're 25 years in and it's always been.
1: I feel like best of five should be pretty easy to do.
3: I feel like they should have gone to best of five in the first round before they went to best of seven in the final round.
1: Sure.
3: Yeah.
2: You guys are not wrong.
1: So, I mean, and I'm not using that as an excuse because the Lynx, if they lose this series in two games or in three games, no excuses, then you just weren't good enough, even though you're loaded and you had an awesome regular season. You lost. That's inexcusable. But I still think it's weird that you lose one game and all of a sudden you're feeling like, oh my God, we're on the brink of elimination.
2: Yeah, absolutely.
1: Like, that should not be the case when you had a 33-11 regular season and you lose one game and you're already fighting for your life.
2: Yeah.
1: This isn't the NFL, right? All these leagues have series that are worth a damn. So I don't know. Best out of three seems really kind of cheesy to me. But let's see if they're championship caliber. Just win tonight and then win game three and we'll move on. And we can complain about this format in the future. What happens? What do you think happens if they lose tonight in terms of like how will the fans, how will the team react to a season that was as awesome as it was? And obviously, again, we have a revelation in Olivia Miles, so she's going nowhere. But what do we do if we have a team that was this good and we fall flat on our faces in round one, epically, theoretically, in two games?
2: Flat on our faces feels like a harsh.
1: If you go 0-2 and get bounced, that is a massive disappointment. It doesn't matter how bad of a draw.
2: The way the regular season played out, the Lynx lost 1-2-3 straight and four of their last six to close out the regular season.
1: Mm-hmm.
2: And that came within that break for FIBA, which was a 3-week break, which every team in the league had.
1: That's the comeback, right?
2: So maybe whatever. Let's see, where was the break versus these losses? Maybe whatever momentum. So they lost two games going into that break and then 1-2 of the four coming out. Whatever they had, they didn't have it at the end. If you lose 1-2-3-4 of your last six games, do you still say this is what? How did you put it? Fall on your face or whatever?
1: That's a pretty.
2: If you lose four of your last six,
1: that's pretty bad.
2: Close the regular season.
3: That's bad, yeah. When most of those were, you know, in a situation where they weren't going to move from the number one seed, where in the back of their heads, it was, I wouldn't say meaningless, but at that
1: Miles
3: point.
1: Miles sat out a couple of games, right? Because was it an ankle problem?
2: Calf
1: problem. Okay.
2: It was not locked up though. It was, they had a pretty good hold on the number one seed, but those last two games against Indiana, they lost at Indiana. And it wasn't until later that evening when I believe it was Golden State lost that secured the number one seed for the Lynx. Mm. It was the day of the game. The final game of the season is the only one, Zach, that did not affect their seeding. So up until then, that number one seed was not locked up. So was it in real danger. I mean, they had a pretty good stranglehold on it, but it got smaller and smaller, and the lead got smaller and smaller and smaller as the season went on. Maybe that was teams figuring out Olivia Miles. I mean, maybe that was part of it. Like, she was just this phenom that no one had ever seen before, the way that she played, and she was racking up these crazy numbers, and maybe teams finally figured out, like, oh, this is how you slow her down or counter her. I don't know.
1: Yeah, we'll see. I think massive pressure tonight to not get swept in round one.
2: I mean, it has
1: That'd
2: to be
1: bad.
3: Yeah.
2: And let's not forget what happened at Barclays Center.
1: Right.
2: A few years ago. Mm-hmm. The dress.
3: Yep.
2: The call. Mm-hmm. The free throws. The Breanna Stewart. Breanna Stewart, by the way, on Sunday, I have the box score right in front of me. She shot 12 free throws. The Lynx as a team shot 13. That is not a complaint or saying the referees were unfair. That is just, she is so good still and so difficult to guard for any team. It's going to be a problem.
3: Yeah.
2: It's going to be a challenge.
3: It was a heist. Ugh. Yeah, it was.
4: They just
3: fall over.
4: Still not happy about that.
3: I'm sorry.
4: Nice dress.
1: So speaking of heist, right, the Angel Reese trade ended up getting us Olivia Miles, right? That pick turned into Olivia Miles.
2: Yep. Mm-hmm.
1: People made this point yesterday on Twitter, and they're right. The best thing that came out of the J.J. McCarthy trade, right, all those picks that we used to move up to one pick, right, from 11 to 10 to get J.J. McCarthy, we also, in that trade, got pick 203, and that turned into Will Reichard.
3: Oh, wow. Wow.
1: So the J.J. McCarthy trade to the Vikings technically also got us Will Reichard. Now, maybe the Vikings would have used one of their own picks on Will Reichard, but that's not what happened. They needed pick 203, and they got it. So worked out for Olivia Miles, worked out for Will Reichard.
3: Hell yeah.
1: Oh, yeah, it did.
3: Let's do it.
2: And maybe the fifth round pick that we're going to get in this next J.J. McCarthy
1: is the quarterback of our dreams.
2: What?
3: And they have three of them in the draft next year. So
1: three fifths.
3: Yeah, dealer's choice, man.
1: Maybe one of those three is Drake Lindsey of the Minnesota Golden Gophers.
3: Maybe. Greasy.
1: With PJ's blood all over his face.
21: Hot.
1: Walking to the podium, hugging Roger Goodell. Gets PJ's blood all over Goodell's jacket.
3: Yeah, PJ would walk to the podium. If
1: no, I'm just saying on Drake's face.
3: Oh.
1: And then he rubs, you know, when he hugs Goodell, he gets PJ's blood all over the jacket.
21: Yeah.
1: And then, the blood looks like the New York skyline.
3: What's happening?
2: Oh, speaking of the skyline, yesterday when the award announcement became official for Coach of the Year and Rookie of the Year in the WNBA, it was indeed Kathy Engelbert, the commissioner of the WNBA, who presented those awards in person to Cheryl Reeve and Olivia Miles.
1: I'm sure that wasn't awkward at all.
2: I don't know. She was wearing just a plain suit.
3: Oh.
2: Plain suit. No, not a faux tower.
1: She bought on Fifth Avenue. Yes.
3: Wow.
2: What she if she had bought it on Nicollet?
1: No, you get it at Mall of America.
3: Yeah, man.
1: Like a real Minnesotan. Headlines next. Marnie Gellner is here. Power Trip Morning Show fan.
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32: 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Providing long-term fixed-rate financing to America's farmers and ranchers. The news coming out yesterday, Vikings trading J.J. McCarthy, third-string quarterback to the New York Football Giants for a fifth-round pick in next spring's NFL draft. Kevin O'Connell says McCarthy's time in Minnesota got sidetracked by injuries and a win-now approach.
33: Would love to be able to go back and change some of the circumstances that maybe hindered our ability to see it through the exact way you would want to help him reach his potential as fast and as early as possible within the timeline to also be coincide with us winning and what's best for the organization.
32: Minnesota Twins news coming out yesterday. The Minnesota Twins announced that pitching coach Pete Mackey will not return next season, nor will assistant pitching coach Luis Ramirez. That's a Fan Sports Update.
3: want to chime in on what's happening with your favorite KFAN program, make your voice heard on the Bradshaw and Bryant text line. 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
1: Hey, one last thing in sports, since it's super important and super cool, and Zach, I want you to speak on this. Yesterday, the Wild and a bunch of local reporters announced the Jesse Pierce Media Beauty Award, which is going to go to the Wild player who best exemplifies professionalism, accessibility, and respect with the local media and the local media interactions in honor of Jesse Pierce and in honor of her three kids. That's pretty cool, right?
2: Yes, wonderful.
1: Very, very cool move by the Wild and everybody else involved. So the Jesse Pierce Media Beauty Award, given out yearly moving forward.
3: Yeah, it's so cool to see her legacy continue to, and it will be continued to be remembered for forever and ever. I mean, she obviously is really good at her job from a public-facing standpoint, wrote some amazing stuff for plenty of publications. Of course, her main gig is NHL.com, on the podcast side, off the air, in person, she was just such a true light and such a true professional. The players absolutely loved her, and that is again, this between this award, between the Jesse Pierce Community Cup coming up this this winter, and maybe other tributes in the future. I mean, it's really, really cool to see, and well deserved. It was her birthday yesterday. Some media members got together and celebrated that as well. And and this was such a cool announcement to be made. The Jesse Pierce Media Beauty Award. What a perfect name for it as well. And she was a true beauty as well. And again, all thoughts are with her husband Mike, and of course her three children, Hudson, Caden, and Avery. Just such a horrible, horrible story, but cool to see them remembering her in such a unique way.
1: All said. All right, no transition out of that, so let's just go into this.
0: And now it's time for headlines, presented by Treasure Island Resort and Casino.
1: And T.I. is all over this Power Trip Morning Show, right? Initials, and they're hosting us a couple times a year to do big shows down there, like in November, and they also host and sponsor headlines. They're just everywhere. All right, I got some random stuff. But first, I wanted to start with this because this is kind of crazy. Marnes, I wanted to see how you do on this.
2: Yeah, okay.
1: They're saying a lot of 80s hairstyles are coming back.
2: Oh, no.
1: Specifically for women. Oh, God. So according to Glamour magazine, there are some recognizable hairstyles from the 80s making a comeback. And I'm going to name the hairstyle, and I want to see if you can guess who they claim made it famous. So this isn't my opinion. I don't even know if these are correct. Okay. I just want you to see if you can get this. Let's see how well you do. So we can have Marnie guess first. If she gets it wrong, then I'll let everybody else jump in. Hmm. How about just the ponytail? Now, again, this is...
2: The ponytail?
1: Just the ponytail.
2: Someone made
1: Made famous by blank, according to Glamour magazine, apparently.
2: Olivia Newton-John in Greece.
1: Not a bad guess, but no. Anybody else from the 80s that you think is connected to the ponytail? Hmm. And again, you can debate this. I'm just going to tell you what they said.
2: An actress or a singer or a...
1: Yes.
2: Which one?
1: Yes.
2: Ooh. Well, Olivia Newton-John was both, so that would have worked. 80s?
1: Way more famous for singing, but she definitely did both.
2: Singing, ponytail, 80s.
1: Don't overthink it.
4: Can I guess?
1: Sure.
4: Paula Abdul?
1: Nope.
4: That's a great guess. Mm,
2: thanks, good guess, yeah.
1: Did she act?
4: I don't know.
2: Give me something else. Pop? Pop music?
4: Talk about
1: Your all-time favorite movie.
2: A League of Their Own. Gina Davis.
4: Oh, Madonna.
2: Rosie O'Donnell. Madonna?
1: They say Madonna.
4: What?
2: I don't know that I've... ever.
1: I don't remember her.
2: Madonna,
1: I agree.
2: In a ponytail.
1: That's why I
2: Are
1: said I can't
2: me?
1: Verify this, but they claim the ponytail was made famous by Madonna in the 80s.
2: I'm going to Google Madonna
1: we can
2: in
1: Google
2: a ponytail.
1: That. Like I said, I can't verify this. You guys can.
2: Ponytail.
1: Try this one, though.
2: How about... okay. So, the blonde ambition high ponytail.
1: Okay, sure.
2: That is not what I think
4: no,
2: of.
4: No, me either.
2: But, okay.
1: How about the side part blowout?
3: Hawks Googled that. Dwight loves that.
5: Oh, yeah.
2: Side part blowout. Now, I would not associate the blowout.
3: Yeah, Louis has those every once in a while.
1: By the way, I'm going to stop before we go on.
2: With 80s.
1: Before we go on, some of this is definitely bleeding into the 90s. So I would say this is 80s/90s. Yes. I don't know why they're specifically saying
2: then,
1: 80s.
2: Because we crimped. Everything
1: right,
2: was
1: but some of these answers are definitely 90s themed, not 80s. Hmm. So I would just think, let's just go pre-2000. Maybe that helps you get closer to the right answer.
2: Yeah, I was still crimping and curling.
1: Sure.
3: Can I ask a question?
1: Yep.
3: What's a blowout?
1: It's That's what like Louis has in his diaper.
3: Well, yeah, sure. NFC.
2: But it's like...
1: Yeah, it's Lynx Liberty Game 1.
3: Brilliant.
2: Oh, no.
3: 41 donut.
1: Yeah. Mississippi State Gophers Week 2.
3: When it comes to hair, what is
1: side part blowout. Explain it, Marins. Because I don't know.
2: Well, for me, it's like hair dryer. We'll use the term hair dryer. And a brush. Often or like a round brush. And now, but it's typically straight. And again, I don't associate 80s.
3: It doesn't have to be straight.
2: I don't associate the 80s or
1: 90s
2: with straight hair, but side part.
1: Can you think of anybody famous that did the side part blowout?
2: Actress?
1: Not really.
2: Singer?
1: She dabbled in acting, but she is definitely not famous for acting.
2: She famous for singing?
1: Definitely not.
2: She famous for being famous?
1: Yep.
3: Monica Lewinsky.
1: Not that kind of fame.
2: Oh. A Kardashian?
1: Nope.
3: She's not a singer.
1: Pre-2000.
3: Not an actress.
1: She's just famous for being hot. Let's just call a spade. She's famous for being
3: Olivia
1: beautiful.
3: Olivia Newton-John. Is it a model?
1: Mm-hmm.
3: Farrah Fawcett.
1: That's too early.
2: Tyra Banks.
1: Cindy Crawford is the right answer.
2: Cindy.
1: All right, now I think those are tough. A couple of these are gettable. I think if you lock in, you can get this one.
2: Okay.
1: Messy curls.
2: Messy.
1: Think of somebody famous in the 80s and 90s that kind of made messy curls famous. I think you can get this one. This one's possible.
2: I'm sure when I see it, I'll be like, of course.
1: Specifically one movie, but...
2: Oh,
1: you can do it.
2: Movie.
1: I mean, I think that hairstyle stands out to me in my mind in one movie, but it's multiple movies for this person.
2: Blonde hair or brown hair? Or red
1: not
2: hair.
1: Blonde.
2: Not blonde.
3: Whitney Houston.
2: Brown, messy curls.
1: Sauce, you almost said something.
3: I think it's the... Is it the lady in Breakfast Club?
1: No.
2: Molly Ringwald
1: or Ally Sheedy or something? No.
3: Well, just the way he answered it wasn't blonde hair. Tia Mowry.
1: Big time actress. Like
2: Julia Roberts.
1: Julia Roberts is the right answer. Yeah. You got there.
3: Well done, Marnes.
2: Well, thanks.
1: Pineapple updo?
3: Marge.
1: That's the beehive.
2: Marge's sister. Marge's other sister.
1: You know who did the pineapple updo apparently better than anyone else? I don't even know what that is.
3: I don't either.
2: I mean, literally, Marge Simpson is the hairdo that comes to mind.
3: Man.
2: Is it a...
3: Is it Amy Winehouse?
2: Fictional?
1: Nope. Actress. Was famous in the 80s and 90s, but she really blew up late 90s with a TV show on HBO.
3: Oh,
2: Sarah Jessica Parker.
1: Got it. Sarah Jessica Parker is the right answer. How about, all right, now, if you guys, you got Julia Roberts after a hint or two. If you don't get this one, then I don't think you're getting any of them. Take your time. Lock in. Permed curls.
2: Permed curls, which is different than the Julia Roberts.
1: That was messy curls.
2: Messy curls.
1: The next one is natural curls.
2: Jesus.
1: This one
2: Christ.
1: Is permed curls. You can do this.
2: Permed curls.
1: That is correct.
2: My Aunt Judy.
1: Hawk, that is the right answer.
3: Hawk in Moonshine.
1: Nope.
3: Is it male or female?
1: Female.
2: Great question. Young still? Like, is it a young woman? Or
1: nope.
2: Because perm is... Okay. No.
3: Is it Dolly?
1: Dolly Parton. Got it,
2: wow,
1: Sauce.
2: Wow, Sauce.
3: Great.
1: Dolly
3: great
1: freaking job, Parton.
3: Thanks, Daddy.
1: The last two I think are tough. Natural curls.
2: Natural curls.
1: This is an iconic singer from the 70s and 80s.
2: 70s?
1: Part of a group and then went solo.
3: Cher?
1: Nope.
2: Who had famously
1: super
2: hair.
1: Famous.
2: Super.
1: Again, part of a... Like, did she even maybe dabble in the 60s? I wish I knew the timeline better.
2: My.
1: 70s for sure. 80s for sure.
2: Mm-hmm.
3: Reba?
1: It might even be 60s. I wish I was a better
2: Stevie
1: music
2: Nicks.
1: Historian.
2: Nope.
3: Oh, yeah, good guess.
2: I'm just naming women's...
1: Think singers. Of like an iconic female singer.
2: Okay. How could we not think of more singers? Barbara Mandrell.
1: Her first name starts with the letter D.
2: Diana Ross.
1: Got it.
3: Well done.
1: That took you 2 seconds once I said the initial.
2: Dang.
1: All right, last one in this bit that I thought was going to take 30 seconds. Yep. It's taken 37 minutes. The person that made the outward flipped out ends famous.
2: Outward.
1: The outward flipped out ends. Let's just say a couple of these words are unfortunately chosen.
2: Well, was it Jennifer Aniston?
1: Nope.
2: Because she was very much associated with famous hair.
1: I would say the phrase flipped out end is a terrible choice of words for this person specifically.
2: What years? Like what genre?
3: Flipped
2: 90s?
3: Out.
1: Flipped out end is, again...
2: Britney!
1: Nope.
2: Oh.
1: It's poorly chosen words.
3: Flipped out.
2: So... Whitney Houston.
1: Zach's going to get this.
3: Is it OJ related?
1: Nope, but you're on... Now your brain's thinking the right way, though.
2: Shoot.
1: 90s.
2: Ted Bundy?
1: Got it.
3: No way.
1: Princess Diana.
3: Oh.
5: Yeah.
3: Ted Bundy?
2: Well, he said O.J. Simpson.
3: Who's
2: and
3: the
2: then
3: serial killer
2: we're in
3: Zach
2: the right...
3: was attracted to?
1: Richard Ramirez, because he had abs.
3: Oh, yeah.
1: If you are a protein maxer out there, first of all, what do we... These phrases with the maxing.
3: Yeah, stop doing that.
1: But protein maxers apparently are geeking out about protein Cheez-Its that now have 7 grams of protein per serving. I haven't had any of the protein added products since this new wave of protein thing is like everybody's losing their minds over these protein things. Is anybody onto one that is actually good, that tastes the same or better, but it's jacked with protein? You guys had any of them yet?
3: And how does that work?
1: Everybody's just adding protein to stuff.
3: Like,
1: coffee.
3: Where do you get protein?
1: I don't know.
2: It's usually that, I mean, like a...
3: meat?
2: The protein powder, I feel like, is the added ingredient because a lot of these things, you can taste it in there.
1: Yeah.
2: It's like that dry, grainy,
3: well, now, like,
2: ishy.
3: Protein mac and cheese is all the rage.
2: Yeah. Right.
3: Yeah,
1: that sounds disgusting.
3: Yeah,
2: I had a protein bar on the way in here, and I feel like there's a nice little range for those, but you can't. I personally don't like the ones that are heavy protein because, again, that's all you taste.
3: Yeah.
2: But I had
1: But then if you go the other way, then they have to add so much sugar to make them taste good.
3: Correct.
1: Right. It's hard. It's like a weird sweet spot.
3: A lot of them are basically just candy bars.
1: Right.
2: Yeah,
1: which is why they
2: the
1: taste good.
2: Ones.
3: Yeah, correct. No, I know what you mean, but yeah.
1: All right, try this one. According to a recent report, I don't know how they got this study. I don't know how they figured out this scientifically, but they're going with it. The average American swears their first curse word of the day at what time?
3: Ooh.
2: I mean...
1: On average, the average American swears for the first time for the day...
2: 8 a.m.?
1: At what time?
3: Yeah. Either in traffic or...
2: Yeah.
3: When they wake up and realize how early they have to get up.
2: When the effing alarm goes off.
3: 7 a.m.
1: This is the average American.
3: Yeah, 8:30.
1: 8:30.
2: I'll stick with 8.
1: So you got to factor in all the people that don't get up anywhere near 7 or 8. The answer is 10:54, because I think it's like what I just said. It's sure, if you get up at 6, you're probably swearing pretty early. But if you're a person that gets up at 8 or 9 or 10, you probably got to wait for
2: something.
1: You guys
2: factor in. You get up at 4.
1: Yeah, but I don't swear before the show. I can't swear. I guess I swear during the commercial breaks.
2: You don't swear before the show?
1: I don't talk to anybody before the show.
3: Yeah.
2: In your car?
1: No, I'm just listening to poker podcasts.
2: You're putting on your shoes and you...
3: Yeah, you're putting on the Ritz.
2: Your sock has a hole in it. You don't say OS.
1: No.
3: Yeah. You don't say OS?
1: Nope.
3: Stubbed your toe in the morning?
1: I mean, it's happened. Not daily.
3: Almost slip in the shower.
1: You don't need to know what I'm doing in the shower.
3: Yeah, man.
1: Today's National Coffee Day.
3: Hell yeah. I love coffee. I do. It's great. I have 2 cups a day during the week.
2: Interesting.
3: Yeah.
1: Yep.
3: One right away and then one about 7 a.m., 6:45. Yeah.
1: Give me the percentage of Americans that claim they have at least 1 cup of coffee a day. Oh. What percentage of Americans say they have at least? My guess is that's what they're saying. Yep. Yeah, it just says Americans, but let's just assume it's adults that were surveyed.
2: 80%.
3: Yeah, 65%.
1: Almost nailed it. 2/3, 66%.
2: Oh, nice.
3: Wow. Yeah.
1: That's up 7% from 6 years ago.
3: You don't drink coffee, do you, Zach?
5: No, sir.
3: Yeah. We have a few people here who don't.
2: Yeah, Corey, 10 a dozen.
1: I do.
2: You're Americano.
1: Yep. So I just like black coffee because I used to drink all the Frappuccinos that have like a bazillion calories. And it's much like we just talked about the protein bars where it's like, it was so much sugar and caramel and whipped cream. There was barely coffee in there. Right. It tasted amazing, but it was terrible for me.
3: Yeah. Good for you.
2: Yeah. Matt doesn't drink coffee either.
1: Who?
2: Matt.
3: Who's that?
2: Husband.
1: Oh,
3: whatever. I mean, it doesn't matter. Yeah, he's not famous.
1: Do you guys want a creepy ChatGPT story or a creepy Instagram story?
2: Obviously.
5: Why not both?
3: Yeah, why not both?
1: Both?
3: Yeah.
1: All right, let's go with this one first. So I'm on Instagram. I think you guys are all on Instagram. Mm-hmm. Yeah, I don't know how hands on you are, but here's a couple of things that I didn't know about Instagram. So over the last couple of months, Meta, which owns Facebook and Instagram, has been rolling out their Instagram Plus subscription, which is $3.99 a month. It includes a lot of features that are really only useful if your entire life revolves around your Instagram account. But here's a couple of things. One online review from one woman just went viral because she argues that the Instagram Plus is so creepy that it makes her want to quit Instagram altogether. Here's something you might not have known about people that have Instagram Plus. The main perks involve a stories feature. As a Plus subscriber, you make your stories last 2 days instead of one, right? Because if you post something on your stories, it stays up for 24 hours and it disappears forever. So if you have Instagram Plus, it's 2 days. All right, whatever.
3: Okay, yeah.
1: And it also boosts them in people's feeds. So they stay up longer and you're going to have more people see them. Here's where it gets a little bit creepy and a little bit weird. But you can also see when people are viewing them. So theoretically, if you look closely enough, if you track it closely enough, you could tell if people are re-watching your stories over and over and over. So for example, let's say you're a gal that, or a guy that dabbles with like gym pics or swimsuit pics or
3: slab pics.
1: And you see, oh my God, I have a coworker that has watched this 42 times. So she's saying Instagram Plus people would know if friends or neighbors or coworkers are essentially creeping out on your stories by rewatching them over and over. Because everybody can see if you watch it once with a normal thing, you can be like, oh, so-and-so saw this post or that post. She's saying you can see how many times people are going back to the same picture. That's creepy. It also says, as an Instagram Plus subscriber, you can preview other people's stories without your view being logged. So it's the exact opposite. So it's essentially, I can look at somebody's story over and over and over again, and they never know that I look at it once, let alone dozens of times.
2: That is actually more concerning.
3: Yeah, Instagram Plus, good for stalkers.
2: Exactly.
3: Yeah.
1: I think they're both kind of creepy, but you're right. The second one is, in a lot of ways, a little bit even scarier, because now you're truly hiding in the weeds, and nobody knows that you're there.
2: Me no likey.
3: Well, that was like early on with...
5: with Twitter, and I think you were in this boat, Corliss, there were a lot of people who didn't even, they just had accounts, never posted, just read other people's
1: stuff. I did that forever. For years. I just read the news server. and just watched and didn't engage for years.
5: Yeah.
2: You can do that and not be creepy, though.
1: I was doing it just to keep track of sports news and see what my friends were posting. That's essentially what I still do. I post like twice a year on my account, on Twitter at least. So there's no way of knowing who is and isn't an Instagram Plus subscriber. So regular users would not know what their obsession with your stories is being shown. So essentially, like, just the fact that you are even an Instagram Plus person is also secretive. So there's a lot of, like, you don't know that somebody even has the ability to hide themselves.
2: It doesn't show up. Your profile doesn't look any different if you're on Plus. Interesting.
1: Sorry. Somebody just texted us basically saying, well, here, you read it, Marnie.
5: Marnie, you're on it.
2: Oh.
1: Let's just say a member of the Power Trip Morning Show is not happy that other people might know that they are being watched now.
5: Yep.
1: So somebody's Instagram habits are
2: shocking.
5: Yep, correct.
1: Yeah, the listeners would never guess who's panicking. All right, last but not least. We all know the dangers of AI. We don't need to go down that rabbit hole. But once in a while, stories like this pop up, and it's just good to remind yourself how weird AI can be. Not that we don't know that, but here's a quick little small reminder.
5: Hey, Cor. Mm-hmm. Brian O'Neill.
1: Oh, my God. That's good. It's Tuesday. Hey, Brian O'Neill.
9: Good morning.
1: Good morning. What's up, man?
9: Not much. How are you guys?
1: Good. We, like, completely spaced and didn't know that you were going to call. That's fantastic.
9: I completely spaced and called at 8:40 instead of 8:30 this morning.
2: Yeah, what are you doing?
1: All right, that's good then. And we still have like 5 minutes. We got plenty of time to get the important stuff out of the way. You guys are 3-0. You're absolutely killing it. The defense is playing lights out. What needs to get better on offense, though? You guys are winning, but obviously not putting up a lot of yards, not putting up a lot of points. What needs to get better against Miami?
9: Yeah, for sure. I think we need to start getting a lot more yards and points. I think there's been times where there's been 9 or 10 out of 11 guys doing their job, and then there's, you know, maybe one. Everybody's kind of taking a turn. And one of the things we talked about yesterday is no more taking turns. It's time for all of us to be completely dialed in on what the play is, what the defense is, and what we're trying to do. And, we gotta hold up our end of the bargain, because at some point the defense is going to need us. And at some point the games are going to matter. I mean, they all matter now, but, the idea is to get to the ones that really matter, where it's win or go home. And you're going to need all three units to be firing on all cylinders. So we got some work to do, and we're working through it this week for sure.
5: Hey, Brian, how much changes when the best wide receiver in the game goes out after a few plays?
9: Somebody asked me that yesterday. My answer was, for me, I have no idea in terms of what plays are called or what defenses we might get, or how coach might call the game. The thing I do know is that Jordan Addison has to step up big time, and he did in the game. And then we have, if we're in 11 personnel with three wide receivers, Ty Felton came into the game, and he hasn't played a ton. And the communication between those three wide receivers with Juwan Jennings was on point. And they were dialed in and ready to go. And so for a young guy like Ty to not have many reps during the week in practice and come in and know his assignment and be able to do his job is pretty cool. And then what Madison's capable of. And it was good to see him starting to get going a little bit this year, because we know how special he is. I think you guys know how special he is. So it's good to see him getting going.
2: Brian, when we as fans look ahead to the game against the Dolphins, when we look at the Dolphins' record and statistics and performance, it's very easy for us as fans to go, yeah, this team is terrible. It is very dangerous as a player to do that. And I know you guys are not doing that, but it might be tempting. How do you, as players, absorb the numbers, the statistics, whatever. Look at film, because on film, you might also go, oh, these guys are not very good. But you cannot afford to take that attitude into a game. How do you look at a team that is not performing well and not take that attitude onto the field with you?
9: Yeah, I think from an offensive perspective, it's pretty easy to not have that mindset, because we have some of our own things we need to fix and get better. If we had been putting up 30, 40 points and, setting records and scoring,

0: I think there's going to be plenty of motivation for both sides of the ball. And, and Will Reichard's going to do Will Reichard as he always does. So I don't think we're going to get much of that at all. I don't think we're going to get any of that.
1: Brian, 30 seconds, you get it all. Give me your quick Twitch thoughts on what you learned about the J.J. McCarthy trade and your thoughts when you first heard the news.
0: Part of the business, part of what we all sign up for. Certainly going to miss the guy. He was one of the good guys in the locker room. This is the life he chose. This is the life we chose. And life goes on. Was able to give him a big hug. I thought, throughout this whole season, the situation he was put in, or the situation that he was in, he handled it phenomenally. He was a great teammate through it all. And he had some great examples of different quarterback paths the last couple of years. He was in a room with Sam Darnold for a year, who's had a different journey. Kyler Murray's had a different, been around Carson Wentz, who's been on a bunch of different teams. So he's got some good real life examples that he's been able to watch for the last year, and he's made of the right stuff. I think he'll do just fine. And everybody's path's not linear. And, obviously it's not ideal how it ended for him, and I wish it would have gone better, but that's the world. That's what happened,
1: Yeah, for sure. All right, Brian, congrats on the 3-0 start. Let's make it 4-0 on Sunday against the Dolphins. We'll talk to you next Tuesday. Best of luck, buddy. Thanks, man.
0: Sounds good, guys. Thank you.
2: Thanks, Brian.
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1: 740 The Fan regional letter from Chief Meteorologist Utah's Tom Szymanski. Breezy areas of showers and thunderstorms. Partly sunny today, the high of 71. Mostly clear, low of 52 tonight. Mostly sunny tomorrow. Tomorrow looks good, 75 the high tomorrow. Thursday and Friday, heading towards the weekend, partly cloudy, breezy at times. High 63 to 68. Then Saturday, partly to mostly cloudy. Chance for showers again on Saturday. Saturday's high of 62. That's your 740 The Fan regional weather.
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0: 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This is the home for your undefeated Minnesota Vikings. Nordo produces, and I'm Paul Allen. Brett Blakemore guides the great ship Love Covenant at the flagship FM 100.3 KFAN, and good morning. 9 to noon would like to thank the Chicago Bears for destroying the Philadelphia Eagles last night. Covenant claps for a division rival. I wasn't prepared to go there. Are you out of your... Why'd you do that?
1: Sorry, Jordan Strzok, all VEN, and any other members of the organization currently here in Eagan listening to the show. It just overcame me because of the implications of the game result last night.
0: And yeah,
1: no doubt. I'll stop now. I'm sorry.
0: No, that's fine. Implications three games into it when you're trying to run down a one seed in a 17-game season. I completely understand what everybody's talking about. Absolutely understand. But by the way, as we thank the Chicago Bears for destroying the Philadelphia Eagles last night, that means, indeed, approaching the first quarter of the 2026 National Football League regular season, the Minnesota Vikings are one of two undefeated teams in the NFC. Cue the Covenant
1: claps. Now we clap.
0: Yep. Oh. Brett Blakemore's clapping with his microphone off. It's low key.
1: Premature clapulation, and my apologies for that.
0: We had premature clapulation up in the mug. So, all right, let's cast our gaze. Let's beat Miami as 11-point favorites and get super special Bo Nix and his bunch to win at San Francisco. That's this Sunday. And the 2026 Minnesota Vikings become the undefeated target at which to shoot in the National Football Conference. Can I get a witness and a raucous round of applause from the congregation?
1: Preach on.
0: 11-point favorites over Miami. Yeah, we got, Oliver, we're going to talk about all that. But you'd be 4-0. And if we can get these Denver Broncos to beat the 49ers, the Minnesota Vikings, about 25% into the mug, would be the target at which to shoot in the NFC. Well, you know, yesterday I thought the Vikings Miami game was noon. Okay, L on my part.
1: Yeah, promos though.
0: But now I understand why Miami and Minnesota is an afternoon affair. I haven't even unfurled the one-liner. Why are you chortling?
2: I can't help myself.
0: Now we know I'm. Now we know why Miami and Minnesota is an afternoon affair to play in lockstep with Denver and San Francisco to eliminate scoreboard watching. Can I get a witness and a raucous round of applause up in the mug?
2: We're three games into the season.
0: Mm-hmm. That's our lot in life. And one, we as a 9 to noon tandem happen to willingly accept. Anybody happen to watch former Minnesota Vikings quarterback Case Keenum go gangster on the Philadelphia Eagles last night? Keenum indeed was the case that they gave them. Hit it! You get an honorary song, Case, even though you ball for a division rival, because the parody's fresh.
3: Case Keenum, fifth year from
0: like
3: Houston.
0: You last night. Case Keenum! Case Keenum, where's number 7? Case Keenum, come on now.
4: He's just another guy, a seat filler, time killer, get us through the bye.
0: Hey.
4: Just another cog, dragon spits fire as he emerges from the fog. Slap yourself, Nog, you ain't dreaming. Oh, shucks, he's cooler than Willie Beeman.
0: Willie Beeman, straight,
4: never ceases to amaze me. It's funny, his mama still calls him Casey. In the middle of the night, wakes up, cold sweat, Pat Shermer's face in the white light. Trust the scheme, I'll make the game simpler.
5: But how long will I start?
4: Well, you better ask Zimmer.
5: And will you keep pass rushers out my face?
4: You'll have Aaron Donald at your feet, choking on your shoelace. So just take your time, just fire the dimes, and make sure to tip the
0: elbow. Everybody sing the chorus together.
4: Keenum was the case that they gave me.
0: Keenum was the case that they gave BJ. All right, we good.
1: All right.
0: Thank you, Double B. For beloved BJ, Keenum indeed was the case that they gave him. Eagles coach Nick Sirianni, by the way, he was all at one point of the game in the first half. He was all perplexed and pear-shaped after a hit on his quarterback, Jalen Hurts, by a player named DeMarco Jackson. The vulgarities caught on television.
1: Yes.
0: He shouted the way of Ben and the Bears bench were petulant, juvenile, and that of a man having a compensated breakdown.
1: I thought the Detroit Kitties were in town.
0: Well, in fairness, so this is FISA, Fairness and Sirianni Act, coach apologized after the drubbing for his potty mouth, so maybe all has calmed over there, but it's tough when you're on the wrong side of Keenum was the case that they gave me. Keenum was the case that they gave me. So he apologized. That's cool. Over here and out Egan way, the Skull Plane is in search of chop-free skies. We're in search of chop-free skies. Team's undefeated. Feels like we got severe chop. But from 3-0, which is key, J.J. McCarthy was traded. Josh Oliver requires surgery. And after watching back a fair amount of the Minnesota Vikings-Tampa Bay Buccaneers game yesterday. Good times, bad times. Copyright Robert Plant and Led Zeppelin. Good times, bad times. You see, I've said it for years, that if you listen closely enough to a Kevin O'Connell press conference, when the beats aren't emptying the chambers like they were yesterday, and it was a very, very compelling press conference that took place on KFAN after the general manager Nolan Teasley spoke, then Kevin O'Connell spoke, and the beats, including Ben Gessling, who's with us today at 10, the beats, they emptied the chambers yesterday with some pertinent questions. But hi, Paige. But Kevin O'Connell, either after the game or just like in a low-key fashion, he'll drop this little crouton that potentially, if you take the crouton and then you recognize the voluminous nature of what's available around you, well, you can take that crouton and make a chef salad out of it, and yours truly did. Because I believe twice now he said, and there were ops out there, and there were chances out there. So he didn't come right out and say, and there were big plays to be had out there in the passing game, and we missed them. But indeed, that was the case that they gave him. And by the way, this would be FICA, Fairness and Case Act. Our quarterbacks and Jalen Hurts and Case Keenum and Jordan Love and Jared Goff and Marcus Mariota and Michael Penix Jr., they're not the only quarterbacks in the history of the NFL to miss open players for big long hits. It even happened to Tom Brady. Probably happens to Josh Allen. Might even happen to him on a weekly basis. Why? Because the job is super freaking hard. And these metaphorical bullets are flying at you left and right, trying to hit you and knock you out of games.
1: Yeah.
0: All right? So that's the FICA, Fairness in This Case Act. But he said it a couple of times that there were things to be had out there. So yours truly went diving, deep diving. And I'm just going to put it this way. We're going to bring Jordan Addison up with Kevin O'Connell at 11 o'clock. Old Jordan Addison. In fact, during the talkbacks, the drive-bys, that is, that I had in the locker room, the celebratory talkbacks, when as I approached Miles Price, Jordan Addison was right next to him and picked up his bag and he was walking away. So, A, I knew drive-by dead. But secondly, I said to Jordan, holy cow, you were sitting on a big one, weren't you? You got behind McCollum a ton of times. All right, well, that was just like remembering what I saw or thought I saw during the course of the game call. So it turns out that it was kind of right. Jordan Addison could have had a minimum of 200 yards and 3 touchdowns Sunday were he seen or found obliterating Tampa Bay secondary.
1: Yeah.
0: So that took place this weekend, but the Vikings, a 3-0 operation, overcame that, got out of it in undefeated fashion. Then the kid with the curly hair coming out of the baseball cap, with the ruddy cheeks. The 23-year-old got peddled. Then, as the pertinent information goes now, after working on a running game and reconfiguring the way you're going to run and hiring people and then sticking to it and into the Tampa Bay game, running 58% of the time. Well, Josh Oliver, the beef-eating, run-blocking tight end, was very important to the equation. And it turns out he's going to have surgery, which is that is negative. And we will bring up Josh Oliver and the surgery and getting around it with Kevin O'Connell and X's and O's at about 11 o'clock today. With the Addison thing, or, you know, just like looking back at and the reason I did this is this we live in a world of extremes. And I think the majority of smart people listening right now can understand what yours truly is saying and understand it. Everything, it either has to be the very, very best ever.
1: Yes.
0: Or the absolute worst. And I'm chatting with Nordo before the show, and I'm like, okay, well, we've seen some quarterback performances here that are bottom barrel, baby. And we also remember when Brett Favre threw it to Greg Lewis back right of the end zone to come from behind and win a game.
2: Oh, that was sweet.
0: That was high end.
2: Yeah.
0: So you got that over here, and then you got bad performances over here.
2: We got a Minneapolis miracle, peeping, climbing into the Vox box to hug us all. Yeah. We've had them all. We've had all the moments.
0: Stephon Diggs from 61 for a Minneapolis miracle. Who threw it to him?
2: Keenum was the case that they gave us.
0: Keenum was the case that they gave me.
2: Yeah, he hadn't played in a game in like 3 years.
0: So, he hadn't started one since like 24.
2: But, yeah, it's the extremes of, and after a game like Sunday, well, there has to be some sort of existential crisis as part of this, and a change has to be made. It was terrible. Let's get him out of there. Let's get Max Brosmer as the backup. Right. Wentz needs to start all the games.
0: Right.
2: At some point when he's terrific, it's cut Brosmer, pay him $55 million a year. The week-to-week roller coaster of emotion can be...
0: But it's louder and more extreme now than even last year, don't you think?
2: I think so. Well, it's interesting because...
0: Well, let me get this blanket. Here's the reality point.
2: Okay.
0: And those who are dedicated, smart listeners, they probably know that I'm the one that will say, I don't like ever saying, here's the reality. Because when it's said to me, I gotta back up a little bit and take a deep breath and say, whew, I've been waiting 60 years for somebody to lay out the reality for me. Yeah. This is important. I might want to take notes. Where are my post-it notes?
2: I don't have a pen and a pad with me, but I'll take notes on my phone.
0: But here's the reality. This is the reality. Kyler Murray's performance at Tampa Bay was not terrible. It was not terrible. It wasn't great, but it wasn't terrible. Terrible is not finding Addison for the long touchdown. Terrible is not finding Justin Jefferson on the first completion on a play that you worked on the entire week. Terrible is losing the likes of Justin Jefferson and everything just absolutely cowering.
2: Yeah.
0: Everything falling off to rock bottom, baby. So, no, it was not terrible, and that is the reality. So, absorb that. Now, the young man's played 4.5 quarters of Minnesota Vikings football. That also is part of the context. What were you saying?
2: Well, just to the end of with Kevin O'Connell, I think part of the reason it's louder, and I saw this graphic. It must have popped up during the Bears game.
0: Paige Yeager was the case that they gave me.
2: Since Yeager!
0: Yeager was the case that they gave me.
2: Since the beginning,
0: I'll look up in the sky.
2: Since the beginning of 2022, that the Vikings, I believe, have used 9 different quarterbacks. Oh. That's the number.
0: That ain't great.
2: No, it's not. Mm-hmm. And there was as part of this graphic, I wish I still had it at my fingertips.
0: Yeah.
2: You're looking at a lot of losing teams. You're looking at a lot of bottom barrel baby.
0: Yeah.
2: In terms of franchises that have struggled to solve the question at QB.
0: Mm-hmm.
2: This team, I'm somebody can do the math. I think we're 46-25 with O'Connell.
0: Oh, geez.
2: And he's the only guy in this mix as part of this conversation
0: Wentz, go ahead.
1: That has not just a winning record, but playoff appearances, and you have bad taste in your mouth because you had a guy that you won 14 games with.
3: Right.
1: You get sacked 9 times in a game at a neutral site on wild card weekend. We're happy to see him go. Some of us were, and then you see him hoisting a Lombardi a year later.
0: Stop right there. FICA, Fairness and Context Act.
1: Yes.
0: Okay. Now, how many people listening, when you formulate a big, super special opinion on social media, or maybe via the talkbacks, and your opinion is absolutely wrong, come back later and say, my bad.
1: Yeah.
0: Didn't see it clearly. I was not seeing it clearly with that. I was inaccurate. What's the point? The point is, and I'm kind of speaking for you here, and I think I'm going to be right. After the Darnold ballyhooed regular season L against the Lions.
1: Yep.
0: And then getting ousted by the Rams.
1: Yes.
0: We had PTSD.
1: A little bit.
0: We were like, go ahead, $100 million. Take it. Good luck.
1: Best of luck in future endeavors.
0: Have fun with it. Next time we paid attention to it, he was hoisting the Lombardi.
1: Yeah.
0: So FINA, Fairness and 9 to Noon Act. Multiple times 9 to Noon has said, guess what? We were wrong. I was wrong, okay? They should have kept Sam Darnold.
1: They should have.
0: Maybe there are those suffering from football-related PTSD involving Kirk O'Chains being undefeated and looking super great. And, like, they should have paid Kirk. Okay, that's not a terrible opinion.
1: Hey, somebody just go back and just try to remember what you were saying about Kirk. If you have that opinion now, since we're in the honesty covenant.
0: Thank you.
1: Look back and see if you had posted anything during Kirk's first year in Atlanta.
0: And if you don't,
1: fresh off the Achilles
0: Charge will find it and quote tweet it and probably opine on it.
1: At 2 a.m. from some campsite in Utah.
0: From 2.5 years ago.
1: So I think just how the Chronicles, we used to do a bit like the Zimmer Chronicles. It felt like every season there was a bit, and every season had a new adventure. And with Kevin O'Connell, at 46-25, I think that's the record, we're talking about an elite coaching job, a team that's never bad enough to fully reach the bottom, competitive, double-digit wins in 2 of the 4 seasons, and we're sitting here in year 5 with our pockets turned out going, where's the quarterback?
0: From 3-0.
1: Do we have a quarterback? And we're 3-0.
0: Yeah.
1: So
0: we are 3-0.
1: So I think that's why it's loud. I think it's just you're frustrated because you're seeing Justin Jefferson, you're seeing Flores' defense.
0: Right.
1: And the guy that steers the entire ship, the guy that's under center, we've seen 9 different QBs.
0: That's amazing.
1: In O'Connell's tenure.
0: That's giving me let's talk about something else. That's amazing.
1: And that's
0: the number.
1: I can't believe it. I think many fans are frustrated by that.
0: Understood.
1: And everything that jumps out or all the little tributaries that work from that point.
0: Right. Okay. Excellent segue. Because the head coach was peppered with J.J. McCarthy-related queries yesterday in a fantastic press conference following the trade of the kid to the New York Giants. And when I say the Beats emptied their chambers, I say it lovingly, of course, but it also led Kevin O'Connell at some point of that press conference to say, you guys got good questions today. Because the head coach was being peppered. So, so 9 quarterbacks, McCarthy, and those who, via the talkback, super special social media, the nameless faceless vibe, et cetera, et al., and so on. They, you know, correct me if I'm wrong here, but I don't think tears dropped eyes when Kwesi Adofo-Mensah was asked to leave and they brought in a new general manager.
1: I do not believe that there were sullen. Yeah, it wasn't a very solemn vibe locally.
0: Okay, so the new general manager clearly had a say in the trading of J.J. McCarthy. So,
1: yes.
0: So for those of you who you play the stock market, you buy stocks, you invest in assets, I've done this long enough to see either here or cite examples du jour around the National Football League where hard-headed organizations wait too long for the asset because they had the opinion, and damn it, I'm going to be right.
1: One way or another, we're going to make it work.
0: Tyrell Johnson work. We're going to make Asher Allen work.
1: What did Asher Allen do?
0: With respect. We're going to make my opinion work.
1: I hope Asher's doing well.
0: But when somebody cuts losses, or what they perceive to be losses, well, they're morons. And well, now, but see, that's the beauty of it, and that's why we have talkbacks today. Northern Fire Talker Tuesday with a prize at the end. Tell us more.
1: Yeah, Northern Fire Grilling and Barbecue Supply. You can check out their turkey training camp and learn what PA means when he says his favorite word, spatchcock, with Thanksgiving around the corner.
0: Page.
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0: Get out of here.
1: Upload your best 30 seconds, and clearly there will be a JJ quarterback Vikings 3-0 vibe to this today.
0: Yep.
1: We're going to play those talkbacks, and at some point later today, we'll get a talkback for the coach, hopefully. Mm-hmm. And one of you is going to win a $25 gift card to Northern Fire Grilling and Barbecue Supply that you can use for that turkey class.
0: Loving that turkey camp, though. 3-2. So therefore, now, when somebody makes a concrete draw, a line in the sand decision,
1: yeah.
0: Well, you got to be right. And so now what we have to do is what is problematic and tough for a lot of us. We have to be patient. You have to be patient and see what happens to the kid that we adore. All right. We are big J.J. McCarthy fans up in this covenant.
1: Yes, we are.
0: We've been patient with J.J. McCarthy, and we were willing to be patient and follow the team direction on what they were going to do or not do with J.J. McCarthy. But for whatever the reason, a decision was made. We are going to trade him, and I'm spitballing here, but it's for the best interest of this squad here in Eagan and that squad in East Rutherford, New Jersey. So that's it. We wash our hands, but we have talkbacks coming up later, so don't wash your hands of that. However, now, you see, then it's 2026. Now, if you're pissed off, the context doesn't matter because now it's going to be, well, O'Connell banged his fist on the formica for McCarthy. He did? You know that?
1: Yeah.
0: You don't know that. But the guy who drafted him, he's gone, and we forgot that, right? Okay, so did he? I don't know. Did he bang his fist on the formica for Drake May? Maybe. Don't know. But I don't know that to be true. So therefore, if you don't like him, that being the head coach, or you don't like things that have developed that haven't worked the way you wanted them to work, which would include winning playoff games. And that is absolutely fair. Well, then you're going to take certain facets of things out on that man every single time. And this just seems to be the newest example.
1: Yep.
0: I mean, it's fascinating. It's let me ask you a question about the talkbacks.
1: Okay.
0: And God is your witness, palms to the sky. Absolute contrition.
1: Right.
0: When you run the talkbacks, you look for and or listen for things that are going to be compelling or interesting or generate talkers, yep, or potentially get the host going in a loving way, because that's good too.
1: Yes.
0: Correct?
1: Correct.
0: Okay. So when J.J. McCarthy, we're 2 to 3 months ago, let's go a training camp, up to training camp, during training camp, slightly after training camp. When McCarthy, Murray, and McCarthy were on the practice fields here in Eagan slinging the ball around.
1: The competition.
0: Purportedly battling for the starting job as quarterback for the Minnesota Vikings.
1: Yes.
0: When we would take talkbacks on that, of which 90% savage J.J. McCarthy,
1: yes,
0: for not being able to play, didn't like what I saw, hated the nine, and the organization blew it by drafting him. You purposely did not omit positive or middling talkbacks involving McCarthy simply to share vitriol in a world where 10 of 10 vitriol seems to be in vogue.
1: Absolutely not. No.
0: Right. Yeah, you didn't fix the race.
1: I do not fix the race.
0: Fascinating. Fascinating. All we heard during training camp was how overmatched young JJ was. And now it's loud that he's gone.
1: Right.
0: And is absolutely the love of all loves ever to love that has been lost.
1: Well, I think the vibe changed into yesterday. I didn't fix the race yesterday either when I was playing the, well, that's going to bite them in the butt. This is going to be a complete disaster. Here we are. The organization bleeped up. Now, I didn't fix the race with that either.
0: Okay, now 9 to noon also is not the entity that takes one talkback or one email or one correspondence.
1: No mountains from molehills.
0: And turns it into that mountain from that molehill. So we are talking about a very, very small percentage of listeners and those devotees and those of the dedicated variety who actually take time to send talkbacks or send 64686 or email or tag us on Super Special Social.
1: Yeah.
0: Very small percentage, so we are narrow casting a little bit here, but it also is analogous to things that I and we started to hear yesterday. After four and a half quarters of regular season play, Kyler Murray, I couldn't even believe what I was hearing. And then I was like, where were all of you when McCarthy was getting savaged in August? Where were you? What happened?
1: Well, I think
0: Holy cow.
1: I think it's
0: Four and a half quarters of play.
1: It's just competing swarms of locusts. I mean, that's really what it is.
0: Yeah, when Wentz plays and wins, that seems to bring consternation for some also.
1: And then Wentz, once again, the Baron of Bismarck is just hanging out. Yeah, I'm calm.
0: Baron of Bismarck.
1: Yeah, I'm steady. I'm just happy to be here.
0: Wentz wins. Pissed off at organization, he's the backup.
1: So it's loud.
0: It's 3-0 here. This is 3-0 radio.
1: Yeah, the kicker's sweet. The defense can't be beat. Everything's good.
0: Even the fill-in punter was the bomb, the punter who passes.
1: How about Hecker? We asked him to do it 9 times. Thank you. Rolled off the couch and stuck him back deep a few times.
0: Ivan Pace Jr. loves the squad so much. He probably could have missed Sunday's game with the birth of a child, yet he found a way to get in the game and make an impact in the game and rock the baby. Why? 3-0 radio.
1: 3-0 radio.
0: Because he loves it, and he knows this afternoon Sunday, after you beat the Miami Dolphins and Bo Nix beats the San Francisco 49ers, guess what happens? The Minnesota Vikings become the target at which to shoot.
1: It's going to be so good.
0: In the NFC, in Nordo's quest for the one seed, 4 games into a 17-game piece.
1: I mean, frankly, this is shaping up mid-November at 7,200 feet elevation. Mm-hmm. The battle for the conference in the Ciudad de Mexico.
0: Yeah.
1: At Benorte, at Azteca.
0: Mexico. No tengo tiempo para Diablo. Soy Pablito.
1: A Sunday night affair for the one seed front seat.
0: Yeah.
1: Vikings and Niners in Mexico City.
0: I'm so glad you said that. I'm now pulling for the 49ers to beat Super Special Bo.
1: Keep them both undefeated into the 100%.
0: Mix. 100%. So we can draw the line in the sand. Win the game with Kyler Murray, who had the audacity to throw an interception in the game. And then all of a sudden we're like 8-0 and people ate the quarterback.
1: And then after the Vikings win that game, they're the front seat for the number one spot in the NFC. It's Thanksgiving week.
0: Yeah.
1: Spatchcock turkeys.
0: So as we spatchcock the talkbacks together, okay, fire whatever you want to fire.
1: Yeah.
0: But please have realistic context with it and make them McCarthy related. If that's your therapeutic Davenport of love because you are so off put by something right now, that's why we're here. That's why we have the Davenport of Love. That's why we execute the talkbacks more than anybody in the Core Four. It's what we do.
1: It's what we do.
0: It's the free iHeartRadio app. You get 30 seconds. You know what to do. The Scribe at 10 o'clock. He's here with us for more on all this. Thank you, TimberTech. 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That's part of What's on Deck 9 to Noon. Nordo's here with yours truly, Paul Allen. 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And that's our lot in life. Hopefully you enjoy yours. 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
20: From the KFGO News Center, I'm Austin Erickson. Fargo police officers helped two people and their pets get out of a basement window during a two-alarm fire. Crews were called to the 800 block of 7th Avenue North around 1:15 this morning, seeing heavy smoke and flames coming from a second-floor apartment. The fire was put out in 10 minutes. Two apartments have significant damage and two people are displaced. A cause is under investigation and no one was hurt. A Fargo North high school student is taken into custody without incident for having a BB gun Monday morning. Authorities say no threats were made. The school has suspended the student indefinitely. And the Fargo City Commission unanimously approves a nearly $148 million budget for 2027. Initial drafts funded four new officers and omitted market pay adjustments for underpaid staff. Commissioners agreed on a final deal to hire eight officers and restore market pay raises to keep city wages competitive. For more news, go to KFGO.com. From the KFGO News Center, I'm Austin Erickson.
2: to the New York Giants for a fifth-round pick. I believe it's unconditional. It's just a fifth-round pick in next year's draft. So we dig that. That at least whatever you thought the currency would be as part of this, I shouldn't flippantly say you dig it. I'm reading the talkbacks now. A lot of people don't dig it. But the head coach and the GM started to explain themselves yesterday.
5: And this question popped up a lot yesterday. I didn't hear it answered in the press conference. Don't even know if it was asked. But the Giants pay the remainder of McCarthy's contract.
2: They do, yeah.
5: Yeah, because some people are like, well, are we stuck with the money? No, we're not. Well, yeah, but... Oh, we're not? Okay, anyway.
2: Yeah, I think it opened up three and change next year and whatever the remainder was of the 2026 as well.
5: Talkbacks.
2: First, I got a couple couple audio nugs from the head coach, and we will start with Brett firing off in order, please.
21: You know, you guys know I've spent a ton of time with JJ over the last, you know, couple years plus. I care about him. I have tremendous respect for him as a player, a person. I've just had a chance to spend time with him, you know, this morning, which was emotional, and you know, our relationship means a lot to me. I believe it means a lot to him, and you know, was just really thankful to have that time, you know, one-on-one with him. You know, these situations are never easy. From a standpoint of being the head coach, you understand, you know, hard decisions in the NFL. I understand them firsthand, you know, going back a long way for me personally. But at the same time, it's always going to be about the relationship. It's always going to be about investing in all of these players so much and understanding that their families are involved with that. You know, you spend a ton of time, you ask so much of these players to commit their time and energy and so much of their being to our organization, and it's just never lost on you, you know, that commitment.
5: It's you know, heart to heart here. It's, from my experience, it's never easy for coaches, general managers, or whatever to do things like this.
2: Yeah.
5: And they don't come at it first and foremost like, you know, like this is a former high first round pick and we are trading him. What are people going to think? They don't come at it from that standpoint. While having respect for what the fan or public reaction positively or negatively will be. But Kevin's contrition there is that of somebody who spent, I don't know, hundreds, thousands of hours with this young man trying to raise the quarterback to get him and nuance and certain facets of things that were required that I just have to believe were not achieved.
2: Right.
5: So therefore, if they were achieved, then the quarterback A would be starting or B wouldn't be here. So JJ is a very, very likable young man. JJ has talent, and hopefully there are sunny skies in the future of JJ McCarthy. But the organization here made a decision that this is like a stock, it's like an asset. It's not appreciating, in our opinion. Well, no, not just their opinion. It's not appreciating. So we're going to get out on it.
2: Yeah.
5: They got out on it earlier than most people would. Now they got to be right. What's the next talk back? I mean, what's the next Vikes bite?
2: Vikes bites. Well, there was a popular quote that's been thrown around from a couple years ago, PA, in which I believe it's organizations fail quarterbacks more often or more frequently than quarterbacks fail organizations. I think Chris Long asked this question, and I think he said it better than I did. Let's listen.
22: You had the quote that said organizations fail young quarterbacks before young quarterbacks fail organizations. At the end of the day, you got a guy who was the 10th overall pick that only ended up getting 10 starts. How do you kind of reconcile that?
21: Reconcile. You know, I would say this, you know, there was a lot of context to that quote, first and foremost, and I think
5: Chris is the
21: bomb. A lot of what, you know, we put into this and JJ put into it, you know, there was some of that context was involved in that, making sure we were doing everything that we could, you know, under the circumstances. And that's where, to Don's question earlier, you think back on, you know, tried to do the best we could, and there's always going to be reflection on that. I think that's important. But at the same time, I think sometimes things, you know, don't work out how you envisioned or how you planned or how you hoped. And that doesn't change the intent. That doesn't change the work that got put into it by, you know, JJ himself, and what he's meant within, you know, this building. So, you know, since the time we first got him, you know, so, you know, I believe in the collective work that was put in. And I believe in, you know, I believe in JJ and the intent and the work that he put in. And this is just where we are today.
2: I wanted listeners to hear that question because that's been a super hotly thrown item via social media and the quarterback conversation in general.
0: Okay.
2: But his answer in terms of the development and the work, that commitment, the word he used in the first piece of audio, I'm going to throw a little curveball to Brett here, but Don Mitchell, he referenced the question about...
5: Well, hold on.
2: Yeah.
5: If the we're going to start taking talkbacks here in about 7 minutes while playing more Vikes Bites. You cool with that?
2: Absolutely.
5: Well, if you believe this organization failed J.J. McCarthy, tell us why. I'm just going to leave it right there because I'm equipped to agree or disagree. But if you want to take that quote, okay, and leave it without context, there will be no response to your talk back. If you talk back and say that you know, he said it, this organization failed the quarterback, I'll hang up and listen. We're done. We move on to the next one. There has to be context behind the savaging. So you were saying?
2: Well, to the end of, I believe the term that Don used was kind of emptying the tank for developing.
5: Yep.
2: So he's here for 2 years and change, and it's not working out. Now he's with the Giants, but do we feel like every rock was turned over and every potential path was used? And I believe here is his answer to that.
1: How do you feel with JJ that you emptied the tank on everything that you could try to do to help him? Or, you know, do you, after he leaves, like, I wish I did this, or we could have done that?
21: Yeah, Don, I think the first part of that question is yes. I mean, you know, we tried to do everything we could, collaborate with a plan for amongst coaches, amongst, you know, everybody in this building to try to put him in position to develop and grow. And I do think, you know, I do think he did. I do think he did develop and grow. And I think he improved. I think he's improved this offseason. But at the same time, you know, you're always going to look inward and look at it of, you know, circumstances, they are what they were and are. But what could we have done different? And JJ and I talked about, you know, that this morning of, you know, like, do I wish I took him out of that first preseason game earlier? Do you know, whatever it may be, like that's where your mind goes. And I think it's a good question. And but at the same time, you know, his commitment to, you know, as you know, he's, you know, grown with it within this building, his impact, you know, I think with his teammates. And I think that's still been felt even as of recent, you know, whether it's Dallas Turner ending the game in Chicago and JJ's there, Jugs punt return, Miles Price's punt return yesterday. You know, he is, you know, he's a great teammate. He's, you know, he's a great person, and he's, you know, and he's a talented young player. And we hope that we tried to do everything we could to help him. And as he attacks this next opportunity, you know, I'm going to be rooting for him.
2: Man, this feels like the toughest, toughest press conference the coaches
5: elite question and elite answer.
2: Yeah, absolutely.
5: I told you, this press conference yesterday was fantastic.
2: It was indeed. My final Vike Bite of the segment from the head coach. Just all of this with JJ, and now he's moving on. I believe later in the presser, he was asked basically, does this change in terms of maybe the philosophy around, hey, we're gonna draft a guy and we're gonna develop him from the ground up, or are we looking at a more established QB? How that impacts his philosophy? Let's listen.
4: Does this change your reflection, thought process, Kevin, on drafting a quarterback as opposed to getting an established one?
21: Yeah, I think it's a great question, but I also think, you know, that, you know, just the timelines that we have to work off of, both from a expectation standpoint, you know, of being a first-round pick in the National Football League, are either because of how it's gone for others, or on both sides of it, success, early success, and then, you know, a temporary kind of reaction to a guy's play. Like, that's just the business at that position, and we're all in. I don't think you can let it affect, you know, the long-term process, especially, you know, feeling so good about, you know, the alignment within Nolan, his staff, our coaching staff, you know, just our organization as a whole. I think, you know, if that's the route, once the evaluations and the process continues to, you know, to the previous question, you continue to try to evolve it and make it the best you possibly can so that when you do have an opportunity, you know, you can be confident to not only turn in that card and make that pick, but then do everything required. And you're always doing things off of previous experiences and trying to apply it in a good way where you, you personally and collectively as an organization get better. And this is certainly one area where, you know, if and when we do that, you know, my hope is we're prepared and we're prepared to, you know, hopefully wherever we could, and that's part of a lot of these guys all have good questions today, but a lot of the aspects of it, you're going to want to just continue to apply everything. You know, it's just like anything. I told our offense this morning, I said, you know, what we could be potentially, and what we could be potentially is definitely out there for us, but we got to do, we got to look inward, and we got to, you know, clean up some things, and we got to be more consistent, and you're always just evolving and changing based upon the previous experiences, and I think that applies in this circumstance. However we move forward, that'll absolutely apply. Yeah, Kevin.
5: And Kevin undoubtedly recognizes past performances do not are not always indicative of future results.
2: Yeah.
5: Okay, so that was an awesome answer to an awesome question that I think Judd Zolgad delivered. So we'll head to break like this. We'll mix in talkbacks and some more KO cuts from his press conference yesterday. He emptied his not only heart but his metaphorical chamber yesterday. So at 11 o'clock today, we don't have a lot to regurgitate with McCarthy. So that's why we're getting a lot of it out here. Your talkbacks are coming up next. I'll leave you with this. If, first and foremost, new general manager Nolan Teasley, with O'Connell and all involved, don't know to what level on a 1 to 0 to 10, but of course they absolutely always are casting their gaze forward to what potentially could help the quarterback situation here, given McCarthy and Wentz are on 1 year deals. So you just don't do this without having at least a low key plan as to what you want to do next. Next would be 2027. Secondly, the general manager and or the coach have the right to say, no matter what the plan is, it's not going to be this. Thirdly, if an organization is not, if coaches and organizations are not looking in the proverbial mirror after something like this, recognizing there are things I could have done better here too, well, then they're fools. And he kind of said that he did. I mean, that's just how it works. And thirdly, it's we can all think how we choose to think, but if you're under the belief that there's a sliver of this that O'Connell did not share that could be like, A, we know more about the totality of the human and the performance on the field or in practice than you know,
2: yeah,
5: and perhaps we've asked the asset a zillion times to do A, B, and C differently, and it's not changing. So therefore, it's just not changing. All right? Doesn't mean that they're completely right, but patience will be required to see what happens and where it goes with the asset and with the organization. Talkbacks and more KO cuts next.
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2: 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Call DJ Coulter Agency for a quote today. Vikings making moves, trading J.J. McCarthy to the New York Giants for a fifth-round pick. That was yesterday. The Twins also announced that they are not returning Pete Mackey. The team announcing that pitching coach Pete Mackey will not return next season. Nor will assistant pitching coach Luis Ramirez. What about Ryan Jeffers as a player? Will he take the free agency route?
9: I think when you spend 7 years in an organization, or I guess 8 years, including the minors, you don't want that chapter to end. I've worked too hard to corner myself into a small market. I was going to say, cornhole myself to one team or two teams. You know, I love the idea of a reunion. I also love the idea of going out there and see what else is out there. So I'm excited for this. You know, I've worked really hard for this moment for free agency, and that doesn't mean the chapter here is closed. We'll just see where we go.
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11: A Northern Fire Talker Tuesday is in the air. What goes into Northern Fire and the Talker Tuesday? And good morning.
12: Good morning. Northern Fire Grilling and Barbecue Supply. 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You can go to northernfirebbq.com. But one of you via the Talker Tuesday are going to get a $25 Northern Fire gift card that you can use in the store or online simply by firing off talkbacks kind of like this.
13: Good morning, Paul Nordo. This is Ralph from New Jersey. Listen, J.J. McCarthy will be a star in New York. Write it down. Skull. Skull. All the way.
11: Skull. All right, well, maybe you'll be right. I mean, is he going to beat Jackson Dart out of his job? Okay, when Jackson's healthy? Okay.
12: I think that's the fear associated with it, because one of the talkbacks I'm going to play momentarily is the idea that he's a top 10 overall pick, only played 10 games, still just 23. Mm-hmm. If he goes somewhere and shines, there will be egg on our faces.
11: Right.
12: And I think there's some trepidation behind that.
11: It's Sam Darnold, when a mistake was made and he was permitted to leave. Mm. That's a mistake that was made.
12: Yeah.
11: Well, he had a lot of games, including a 14-win season, under his belt. That, with respect, that's not the case here. And off what Nordo just said, for those in this building to cut the proverbial bait is an absolute indicator, with respect, because we're not privy to all of the information that goes into a decision like this.
12: Yeah.
11: But the belief has to be there is markedly more to this story than we ever will know.
12: Yeah. Talk back.
14: Hey, yo, PA Nordo, what up?
11: What up?
14: It's Marty from Minneapolis. Two ways that I feel like the organization let McCarthy down is definitely last year when KLC refused to shrink the playbook and started to have a little bit more success towards the end of the year once

0: he was willing to compromise that. And then his comments this year about chasing box scores rather than trying to win games, I don't think he always put him in the best position to succeed.
1: I think that's fair. And I'm not going to implicate anybody in this thing, but I think that's fair because of the comment that was made earlier this season, the chasing the box score bit.
2: Yeah.
1: Now, what goes into it? I can't exactly explain what goes into it. However, if the shrinking the playbook portion of the equation, I've just never really understood what that means.
3: Well, I think it potentially the idea is that do you mold the offense after the QB or do you mold the QB after the offense? Because I think there's a perception out there, and you can see that from Kirk Cousins to Sam Darnold, there are differences in those respective offenses that yep. they were running based on who that quarterback was.
1: Mm-hmm.
3: But I think there's a perception out there that it's my way or the highway with the offense. So we're working on his launch angle or his platform and his base. And in the end, I'm going to call the plays and I need you to execute those plays.
1: Mm-hmm.
3: And so versus, why can't we get more over the middle stuff? Is there a reason for that? I'm on the outside. I just watch the games.
1: Right.
3: I actually found myself on Sunday with Kyler going, hey, where's the over the middle stuff?
1: Right.
3: Versus Addison and Hawk on the boundary, et cetera. I just think there's a perception out there that he's trying to mold the QB to the offense versus the other route.
1: There are some juicy talkbacks that require us playing. So we're going to play some with Ben Gessling, who covers the team for the Star Tribune. And then we all three will opine, and that's next.
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8: New York football giants traded for Minnesota Vikings draft bust J.J. McCarthy. And say McCarthy will now back up Jameis Winston. And obviously this is a big problem for Big Blue. But I think the bigger problem for Big Blue is the lack of a pass rush. Brian Burns is now out for the season. The Giants have one sack through three games. This front seven was supposed to be awesome. Instead, they've been terrible. Needs to be way better for the Giants to stay in contention. I'm Nick Costos.
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17: 740 The Fan regional letter from Chief Meteorologist Utah's Tom Szymanski. Breezy areas of showers and thunderstorms. Partly sunny today, though. High of 71. Mostly clear. Low of 52. Tonight, mostly sunny. Tomorrow looks good. 75 the high tomorrow. Thursday and Friday, heading towards the weekend, partly cloudy, breezy at times. High 63 to 68. Then Saturday, partly to mostly cloudy. Chance for showers again on Saturday. Saturday's high of 62. That's your 740 The Fan regional weather.
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1: Ben Gessling weekly, 9 to noon. 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
22: You know, today maybe.
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1: 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We have the newsletter. 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Oh, and by the way, we have the stories, too, at Star Tribune or Star Trek in the newspaper or StarTribune.com. Now, if I believe distraction can be the ultimate equalizer, personally or professionally, would you agree?
22: Yeah.
1: If there are distractions in life, in football games or whatever.
22: Yep.
1: Okay. Well, with the, how am I going to phrase this? They traded J.J. McCarthy yesterday.
22: They did.
1: Professional worlds have been turned upside down with tentacles to that, not only for McCarthy or an organization, but those who cover the team and stuff like that. And that also is with the reality of the brilliance that you unfurled yesterday with the text to me. You see, Ben works as an offensive quality control guy for the Apple Valley High School football team. They played the St. Thomas Academy cadets this week. Nordo, this is amazing.
22: Yes.
1: So I texted Ben about something yesterday after Abbott, the offensive coordinator for St. Thomas Academy, who takes on AVHS, and we got the quality control guy in studio with us right now. Abbott texted him with a McCarthy-related question. And Ben refused to answer Abbott's question. And I'm like, why?
22: Really? I mean, I should have refused to answer the question.
1: Okay. He said that we shouldn't be talking this week, given our teams play each other
22: it's
1: on
22: cadets
1: Friday.
22: Cadets Week. We can't talk to the opposition in Cadets Week.
1: It just is absolute. I mean, what an absolute icebreaker that was required on a day like yesterday that has leaked into today. He didn't find it prudent to talk to the St. Thomas Academy offensive coordinator during Cadets Week. And that was genius. And good morning.
22: Good morning.
1: So we're gonna throw a curveball. We are going to drop in some really smart talkbacks that we're getting involving the trade yesterday.
0: Yeah.
1: And of course, we have Tolstoy-related questions here for you, too, Tolstoy novel-like. But we just played a talkback that I thought was interesting, and I want to play it. We want to play it for you
0: and
1: see what you think. So this is predicated off if you're going to leave a talkback and say, the organization failed the quarterback. Mm-hmm. If there's no context, we're moving on to the next one.
0: Sure.
1: So this basically has been, let's please have the reality here that those within this building know exponentially more about the totality of the situation than us.
0: Correct. Yep.
1: Secondly, nobody wants to take anybody 10th and fail.
0: Yeah.
1: That's two ways.
0: Yep.
1: Maybe more one way than the other, but it is two ways.
0: Yep.
1: And when it comes to claiming, because who asked it yesterday? Was it Chris Long?
3: Chris Long about the organization's failed quarterbacks.
1: Right.
3: Yeah.
1: The reconciliation part.
0: Yep.
1: And you know the press conference yesterday was one of the most compelling. I can't remember the last time you guys emptied your chambers.
0: Yeah, a little bit.
1: Beat writers emptied the chambers yesterday, causing O'Connell to say, you guys got good questions today. And I thought Kevin was as open as he possibly could be. So that side was good, too. But if you are going to say the organization failed the quarterback, explain why. So we got this talk back, and here's what it sounded like.
4: Hey, yo, P.A. Nordo, what up?
1: Yo.
4: It's Marty from Minneapolis. Two ways that I feel like the organization let McCarthy down is definitely last year when KLC refused to shrink the playbook and started to have a little bit more success towards the end of the year once he was willing to compromise that. And then his comments this year about chasing box scores rather than trying to win games. I don't think he always put him in the best position to succeed.
1: See, that last part right there, that's where I'm like, I can feel where you're coming from. I just don't really, again, we don't know the totality of what went into, like I've said a couple of times, how, you know, do we know O'Connell banged his fist on the formica for McCarthy up to drafting him? I don't believe that, but I don't completely know it.
0: Yeah.
1: Now, if you put Drake May in that conversation off some things that people have written or work that we've done, well, I might be able to go down that road a little bit. You think that's fair?
0: Yes, I would agree with that.
1: Now, secondly,
0: if there was fist banging, it would have been for Drake May.
1: Okay, so now, but then Marty, my man in Minneapolis, got to the, he said this about, you know, the about the box score and
3: the aesthetics versus the results,
1: self-awareness, and it was vein opening.
0: Yeah.
1: So off that talk back you just heard, shrinking the playbook, the whole thing, what do you think?
0: Well, I will talk about the chasing box scores part first, because he has been more open about this lately, and he's admitted that he probably was a little more concerned with that early in his career than he should have been. And I think the shift has come probably in the last, I mean, this streak they've been on. I wrote about it last week, and people kind of, you can say, hey, it didn't lead into this year, the winning streak at the end of last year, because they played a lot of teams that were out of it and played teams that had fired defensive coordinators, that kind of thing. But you did see him start to say, if we have to win ugly, that's okay as long as we win. And they obviously have done some of that this year. So I think that part of it is, when that's come up, it's been Kevin O'Connell being introspective and Kevin O'Connell saying, yeah, this was something I struggled with early in my career. So I think you do see the evolution there. My question for him yesterday was on the first part of what Marty brought up, because I wanted to know, you had a quarterback coming in who had thrown fewer passes than anybody in that draft class other than Joe Milton, I believe, and you were bringing him into an offense that puts a lot on the quarterback. I know they would say it's relatively easy for the quarterback to run. It's quarterback friendly because you're not reading coverages, you're going through progressions. You know, we talked about a lot of that stuff last year. But it does put a lot on the quarterback in terms of the long play names. There's a lot that the quarterback has to do and judge and assess at the line of scrimmage. That's how you want to do it. So the question of, can you have a guy come in and get indoctrinated in that to the point where he's ready to command all of that like a veteran by the time he's 23 years old, that's really ambitious. Is that learning curve too steep? I think that's the question that I'm interested in. If they go down this road again in the future, do you do it a little bit differently? Because they could say, hey, if we get all this up to speed, it works great, and you're going to be really successful, and this offense is going to fly. Okay, but the catch to that is, how much prep time does it take to get to that point, and do you have enough to get there? I mean, there are going to be different quarterbacks that take it to different places in terms of how much they're able to put on their own plates from the jump, but I think that question of how ambitious can we get with a young player is kind of what he hit on the first part there, and I think that's the valid question going forward. Certainly a big part of this with McCarthy.
1: Okay, now I want to segue that to a tweet you had during the Vikings' victory over the Tampa Bay Buccaneers.
0: Okay.
1: And because I think it ties into it, and it ties into raising Murray on the fly with the voluminous nature of the playbook, the expectations of what is known to work here.
0: Yeah.
1: Okay, it's not just what I like.
0: Right.
1: It's what has worked.
0: Yes.
1: So here's Ben's tweet. You tweeted during the win in Tampa Bay, quote, there's the dagger concept Kevin O'Connell has missed in the Vikings passing game. 21 yards from Kyler to Jefferson to open the game.
0: Yep.
1: End quote. First, quickly, please, what's a dagger concept?
0: Yeah, this is one they run a lot, and they ran it probably four or five times early in that game. A dagger concept is you have a dig route, so down and in, you know, 15, 18 yards breaking. That's where the ball usually goes. That's usually Jefferson on that.
1: And did you know that before the quality control work?
0: Yeah. Yeah. Okay. I mean, some of that's been something we see them run. I mean, Sam Darnold made a lot of money on this throw.
1: I made you smile. We're fine.
3: Any of that in the playbook against St. Thomas?
1: Stop working for the other side.
3: That's too intrusive, and I apologize.
1: No, we are equal opportunity here. Yeah. We can't lose, quite honestly. We love Abbott. We love Ben.
0: Yeah, Abbott signs your paychecks. I don't. I get it.
1: Let the chips fall where they may. Friday night, it's cadets week.
0: There's going to have to be a lot of answers for those cadets pressures. I will say that. I was grinding some tape this morning.
1: So you explained the dagger concept.
0: Yeah, so you got the dig route and then kind of a vertical route to clear the safety.
1: Okay, that's right.
0: Those two routes working together, that's a dagger
1: concept. 21 yards, first completion.
0: Yep.
1: There's the dagger concept Kevin O'Connell has missed in the Vikings passing game.
0: Yeah.
1: Well, what does that mean?
0: Well, they love that concept. They run that quite a bit. Mm-hmm. And
1: McCarthy.
0: They didn't run it very well with McCarthy. That's what
1: but
0: I meant
1: they
0: by
1: they ran it.
0: They ran it.
1: Okay.
0: Yeah, and a lot of times they didn't hit it.
1: Okay.
0: And I think,
3: is that over the middle?
0: Yeah.
3: Okay.
0: Yeah,
1: middle-ish.
0: The in-breaking kind of between the second and third layers of the defense coming over the middle of the field. That throw to Jefferson that they started the game with, they did not. I mean, they ran it, but they were not very successful with it with McCarthy. So that's kind of what I meant by that was that
1: the quarterback had not. I'm sorry to clump, but
0: yeah, you're fine.
1: We're obsessed with context for many reasons.
0: Yeah, that's
1: so.
0: I agree.
1: Okay, so would you believe if that it again, and you would know because you're around the team as much if not more than anybody. You interview O'Connell, you get sneaky information. I mean, you background the whole thing.
0: Yeah.
1: There is the dagger concept Kevin O'Connell has missed. I know. It's a dagger concept, though. Okay, that has been missed.
0: Yep.
1: Okay? So, if they ran it with all quarterbacks here since he got here, the belief is it mostly worked with Cousins.
0: Yes.
1: It mostly worked with Darnold.
0: Very much so.
1: It did not seem to be consistent with McCarthy.
0: Correct.
1: So would the belief be, if it's important, which I'm led to believe it is, that they, behind the scenes, perpetually and constantly worked on perfecting this and making it consistent, and that potentially did not happen?
0: Yes.
1: Okay.
0: I would agree with all of that, because that throw does require you to do something that we saw J.J. McCarthy struggle with, where you have to fit in over a linebacker that's dropping the zone coverage. It's a timing throw. It's when we talk about layering throws, that's one of those that requires some of that. So it is something that I think, you know, we have hit on this over the last few months, but there were a lot of things with him where they'd work on it over and over and over again. And I think a lot of it just becomes, when are we going to see the progress? When are we going to see this become hardwired?
1: Yep.
0: Where it's, yep, he's got it. We don't need to worry about it anymore. We can keep adding and moving on to the next thing.
1: Yep.
0: Going back and saying, hey, we got to do this again. We got to make sure we have this right. Let's, you know, rehash it another time.
1: Mm-hmm.
0: There's not a lot of time. I mean, you look at an NFL season, and he hit on this yesterday when I asked him the question about getting quarterbacks ready. He said, I'd love to have a year-round program. The NFLPA wouldn't like that. Mm. That used to be how this worked.
1: Oh.
0: I mean, that would have been how it worked when Kevin O'Connell came into the league, where quarterbacks could be in the building a lot. I can remember, speaking of the Packers, there was a lot of talk about Aaron Rodgers early in his career. He had a couple preseasons where he was not good. Like, they were, you know, there was all this chatter I can remember about should they draft Matt Leinart or, you know, Brady Quinn, all of this stuff. And
1: David Booty.
0: Yeah. I mean, it was this question of, is he going to get it? And I think one of the things he's talked about over the years is that time in that QB school that Mike McCarthy used to do was what helped him get it. This is like into year three, and they have all that extra time in the preseason. So coaches in a perfect world would love to have players in longer because they want more teaching time, they want more development time. The collective bargaining agreement doesn't allow that, and it's probably not going to. I don't think we're going to go back to that. So you are working in a world where as much time as it may seem that there is, there's not as much as coaches would want to have or that they used to have. So I think when you are thinking through all of this stuff and quarterback contracts that really force you to make decisions on players relatively quickly, they would have faced one on the fifth-year option on McCarthy already after this year. It is tough because you have to make assessments really fast, and there isn't as much prep time as you would like, especially for a player like McCarthy that didn't come in with a ton of polish, ton of college throws on his resume.
1: Now, you know how during training camp it got loud this year. It even got so loud that, like, Mike McDonald didn't think that what he was saying about Sean Payton and training camp video and tells and all that, you know, that so that got loud and eventually went public, but we heard it a million times.
0: Right.
1: Where, you know, there's so much videotaping of plays during training camp, and you know, people listen, the coaches and quality control people and media relations people listen to all the press conferences, trying to get little takes, talkers, and tells that can help them beat a certain team maybe even next week.
0: Yeah.
1: I got to believe the offensive line coach for St. Thomas Academy is listening right now. Just waiting for some form of Apple Valley High School offensive tell.
0: What are you getting Abbott on here to start telling all their secrets?
1: Be careful! Meanwhile,
0: on equal time.
1: Does Apple Valley High School have an NIL program?
0: Not to my knowledge.
1: Well, if it did, I was going to contribute $250 to it if your first completion was a dagger concept.
0: Yeah.
1: On Friday night.
0: Noah Weaver, if you're listening.
1: I mean, holy cow, it's $250. Just pay the safety. Okay. Yeah. Yeah, you want a safety from Hopkins? Here, we got the NIL. I don't even know if it works like that.
0: Yeah, probably not.
1: Apologies to everybody who potentially is offended, because everybody gets offended easily.
5: To the talkback machine we go. How about this angle, Mr. Gessling?
6: Hello. Say the organization failed the quarterback, and here's the context. They waffled in and out. Granted, he had injuries, but let's face it, they hit him on the bench with a pretend injury because the coach wanted to win, and the coach was also afraid of Justin Jefferson. Justin Jefferson didn't get to catch the ball. So everyone got afraid, and they tanked the QB so they could throw more passes to Jefferson.
1: Well, there's a lot there. Yeah. See, the way it started, I'm like, go ahead. But then when he's like, a pretendant injury.
0: Yeah, that's where you lose me.
1: I'm not, unless you have proof that somebody feigned an injury or a team purposely lied about an injury, I can't go on with it.
0: Yeah, I can't either. That one,
5: what about the focus? What about that Justin Jefferson is, though, the focus of the offense? So let's go less conspiracy and tinfoil and just kind of bring it down to our highest paid playmaking superstar was not getting the ball. Did he get the ball with Cousins, with Darnold? Yes.
0: Yeah.
5: And the focus and the connection with Kyler now, we'll get to see that play out.
0: Yep.
5: You know who threw him a ball a lot last year? Carson Wentz threw the ball a lot to 18, figured out how to find the big timer.
1: Yeah, but not in the end zone.
5: Not in the end zone.
1: And then in the first game, he found him twice.
5: That's correct.
1: Probably
5: yes.
1: With dagger concepts.
5: So is the way the offense wants to be run and the idea that 18 is such a focal point, does that play into the conversation potentially around Mr. McCarthy?
0: I think that's fair.
1: But not to trade him.
0: No, not to trade him.
1: Yeah.
0: But no, I think the question of whether he was going to be the starter again, that plays into it, because you do want Jefferson to get the ball, and you want Jefferson to get the ball in settings where he can run after the catch. And that wasn't happening a lot. I think you saw a lot of the times where the line drives would come in, and it's either overshooting him or it's off his hands because it's a hard ball to catch. I mean, I had a couple conversations with people. in the preseason about, yeah, I mean, he would allude to that a little bit, and he generally was pretty, I think, attuned to the big picture of, yeah, we have to develop a young quarterback. But I don't think there's any secret that catching that ball was not the easiest thing to do all the time. So I think the connection that they were going to develop was difficult because of that, and that the timing of when throws would come in from McCarthy and how they would come in didn't make it terribly easy to do the job. So if you're a receiver trying to put up numbers like he is, and they want him to get the ball a lot, O'Connell said it, I think, I can't remember if it was yesterday or Sunday, but they are better when Justin Jefferson gets the ball a lot, and that is job one for this offense. So when that wasn't happening as well as it could have, I don't know if it's like a, I don't think it was an ego thing for Jefferson. It's just a matter of we're better when this guy gets the ball, and if we can't do that, we have to assess what's preventing us from doing that.
1: And by the way, in closing for this segment, then we'll unpack this next. By the way, with Jefferson through the first two games and then Addison in the Buccaneers game,
0: yeah,
1: the newfangled approach to the running game means the high-enders are getting singled.
0: Yes, they are.
1: More than at any point last year.
0: No
1: and
0: doubt.
1: That includes Addison this weekend.
0: Yes.
1: So I for a second thought, like, all right, 18's down, 3's getting all the coverage. Well, after watching it back, with respect, because they're raising a new quarterback on the fly,
0: yep,
1: he could have gone for 203. I mean, there were, yeah. So, like, when O'Connell drops one of those and there were things out there,
0: mm-hmm,
1: well, I go looking for him.
0: Yep.
1: And I think it was Addison getting behind, single coverage,
0: yep,
1: and either pressure or being missed. But the running game is leading to all of that.
0: Mm-hmm.
1: A major facet of the running game. Oliver's out for the year, right?
0: Yeah.
1: Yeah. So the surgery out, I mean, a major factor in the running game is down.
0: Yep.
1: We have a man down. So what does it mean moving forward? That's why we have the scribe. Ben Gessling at Ben Gessling via X. Back after this.
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13: KFGO News, I'm Nate Cohn. Fargo leaders have unanimously approved a more than $147 million budget for next year that'll resolve key debates over police staffing and employee pay. Initial drafts funded just four new officers and omitted market pay adjustments for underpaid staff, but commissioners agreed on a final deal Monday night, doubling new hires to eight police officers and restoring market pay raises to keep city wages competitive. Fargo police officers helped two people and their pets get out of a basement window during an apartment fire this morning. Crews were called to the 800 block of 7th Avenue North around 1:15 when they arrived. They found heavy smoke and flames coming from the second floor of the apartment building. Crews knocked that fire down in about 10 minutes. The fire department says a building tenant found officers in the area that were responding to a different call and told them about the fire. Two apartments have significant damage. There are two people displaced. The cause of the fire is under investigation. There was nobody hurt. From the KFGO News Center, I'm Nate Cohn.
1: Raise Bredesen faster and put him in this spot because he can do it. And I'm not saying Max can't catch.
0: Yeah.
1: But part of this role is when Oliver's in the game, you can't have a tell
0: right.
1: that it's an absolute 80% run.
0: Yep.
1: Think of the 24-yard gotcha at Soldier Field.
0: Yep.
1: Sold out on the run. He leaked. Boom. Gotcha.
0: Yes.
1: See what I'm saying?
0: Yeah. You can't have personnel. I remember this. This is going to be a deep cut, but I think it was Adam Thielen's first year as a regular offensive contributor.
1: At the college stadium.
0: Yes. It was, I believe, 2014. They would run 22 personnel with Thielen as the receiver, and it was the biggest tell in the world that it was a run just about every time they did it. So you don't want to get into that world where the personnel on the field says, okay, this is an obvious run. And that is the thing, like you say with Oliver, where you can get them to play heavier personnel, but this is still a guy you can put into pass concepts and take somebody out of the box because they have to cover him. So I think it is hard to replace a guy like that. Gavin Bartholomew probably gets a little more run, but Gavin Bartholomew is not the same player in the run game or in protection that Josh Oliver is. So I think that is a big factor. I think even on their field goal block, I think about this a little bit because he is the left edge on the field goal block, and he's a hard guy to get around.
1: That up.
0: I mean, Isaiah Rogers brought this up a couple weeks ago after that blocked field goal. I asked him about it in the locker room. He said, I work this full speed with Josh every week because he's a hard guy to try to navigate around.
1: Right.
0: So I figure if I can do it with him, I'm going to have an easier time doing it in the game. So,
1: but off that, 27, I can't remember his name. 27 for the Buccaneers is super good at doing the Rodgers bit.
0: Yep.
1: And he's younger, and he's getting better.
0: Kind of bend the edge.
1: He bent the bleep out of the edge on one of Reichert's makes this last weekend.
0: Yeah.
1: Oliver got him.
0: Yeah.
1: And, or else it might have been a block kick.
5: Zion McCollum, maybe?
1: Maybe.
0: I think that's one of those things with this that you lose something there, too.
1: That's a great point.
0: It's not a guy that gets a ton of attention, but they have re-signed him, and they have paid him a fair amount of money when he's not catching the ball a ton. That's one of those contracts I remember when they did it, people were kind of like, we're paying this much for a second tight end? It's like, yeah, because if you see what he means to them and all of the roles he plays, they value those even if it's not you know, tied to obvious statistics. And I think when you lose him, it does change a lot of things about how they want to do it. And he's a hard guy to replace.
1: Ben Gessling at Ben Gessling via X. Yes or no answer here. You can explain if you want, but we have more stuff. Was J.J. McCarthy given a fair chance here?
0: Yes.
1: Okay. Anything to add?
0: Yeah, I should, because people will get mad about that.
1: Was he given a fair chance to be a full-time starter here and a franchise quarterback for the Minnesota Vikings?
0: Yeah, I think he was, because people might say he needs more time. Some of that was he needed to stay healthy. I think the fact that he got the full weight of the organization behind him last year, you could have signed, I mean, they could have made they probably undercooked their offer with Daniel Jones. They could have made it a little more enticing to come back, even if it was going to be a competition. You could have gone down the Rodgers route. You could have done a lot of things. But they said, no, we are going to put our time behind you, and we are going to develop. And there's enough people in the organization that are, I think, good at developing quarterbacks that he got all of those things. I think losing Grant Udinski is a sneaky part of this. I think that was a big loss for him specifically. But, yes, in terms of the resources, in terms of the time, yes, I do believe he got a fair shot.
1: So what do you think of this side of it? And you've covered the team long enough to have seen here or followed other places not getting out on your opinion on time. So in other words, I took him in the first round and it hasn't worked through 2 or 3 years, and dang it, we're keeping it, we're making it work.
0: Yeah.
1: And as opposed to getting out on what they deemed a losing asset instead of holding on and waiting. The cut your losses play.
0: Yeah, and I think you have seen this regime, and this goes back to Kwesi too, but you know, a guy like Lewis Seen, where they missed on the pick, they did cut their losses sooner. Because I can think of guys, Rick Spielman, I can think of guys where it was Christian Ponder was here into year three and was still getting chances to start. I mean, some of that was, you know, guys getting hurt, but they went back to him, I think, in 13, even after a couple guys went down, yeah. Castle and Freeman that whole season.
5: Well, I think even 2014.
0: Yeah.
5: 2014.
0: He was still here.
5: He played when Teddy
0: sprained his ankle, and he played on Lambeau,
5: and he looked like he didn't want to be on the field.
0: Yeah.
5: And I think Julius Peppers either had a pick or a pick six, maybe.
0: I think
5: it was a complete disaster.
0: There was a pick six, and I think another one that almost went back for a touchdown. I mean, that game was like 42-0 at halftime or something. But
5: you can't say we didn't give him a chance.
0: That's the thing. Like, so you did see guys like that where it's, hey, I picked him.
5: Yeah.
0: I've staked my reputation on him. I want to be right about him. That has changed here, and I think there's a little more willingness to say, yeah, you know, we're going to take some L's publicly for this for a little bit, but if it's not working, it's not working.
5: Now, if you're of the mind that KO didn't do those things, shrinking the play, whatever, however you want to frame that up, if you're of the mind of it, you're certainly mad because you're a Vikings fan. Is there a way you could look at this, too? If that's true, then this is actually what's also best for J.J. McCarthy. It's best for the team because they didn't do this accommodating that you're perceiving that they didn't.
0: Yeah.
5: But it's also best for J.J. McCarthy because that means potentially with wherever the next step is, in this case with John Harbaugh, that maybe he's in a different spot and then there is a chance to connect whatever those talents are to whatever they're going to ask him to do in New York.
0: Yeah.
5: So really, in some ways, not just getting out of an investment before it's too late, you're not wasting time if you don't actually see him in the future plans just because you spent a 10th overall pick on him. And now, if that is the case, if it just we didn't accommodate, well, best of luck with the Giants.
0: Yeah.
5: And let that play out, and we will have, at some point, measurable results to compare.
0: Yeah, and there was a lot of talk about timelines yesterday. Kevin O'Connell brought that word up a number of times, where the Vikings' timeline may have just run out of space for J.J. McCarthy, because you're trying to win, and you've seen enough of him in this offense to say, maybe this isn't the right fit. The Giants are going to do things differently with their quarterbacks than the Vikings do. We know John Harbaugh's history with quarterbacks is going to look different. It just has. So I think what they ask him to do, what it may match with his skill set, is going to be a different fit than it was here. And that's so much of it in the NFL. I mean, I think about a guy like Drew Brees, where he has a Hall of Fame career. He's one of the great quarterbacks of all time. Part of that was the fit with what Sean Payton was doing and how that offense complemented Drew Brees' skill sets. You can think of players all around the league. I mean, people talk about this with Joe Montana, where is he the most talented quarterback of all time? No. But did it fit with what Bill Walsh wanted to do? Absolutely. And it fit to a level that I think, you know, we don't look at the numbers the same way because the rules were different back then. But the resume that Joe Montana put together, I still would say is maybe second all time with Brady. I mean, that's the guy I would probably put on that very, very short list of the best ever to do it. So much of it is how do you fit with what an offense is asking of its quarterback? And that's very possible. It may be a better fit for him in New York than it was here.
1: To the other side of the equation, 6 sacks Sunday. So they're up to 14.
0: Yeah.
1: And also number one in the National Football League again in quarterback hits. So what are we on to here with this defense? You know, I mean, with a right to change the opinion pending injuries and stuff like that, but that's a lot of sacks and a lot of quarterback hits. What are you thinking?
0: Well, I mean, they've cranked up the pressure even more. I mean, the rate at which they're blitzing is higher. It's higher exponentially higher than just about anybody in the NFL. And they've always been at the top of that list, but the rate at which they're bringing pressure, I think even by their standards, has changed. So the fact that they're getting home to the degree that they are, I think you've seen a lot of these younger pass rushers make a contribution, whether it's been Levi Drake Rodriguez, Jalen Redmond we knew about, but Dallas Turner we've talked about quite a bit. Mm-hmm. You're even seeing a little bit from, there's been a couple moments of pressure from Caleb Banks. You know, Dominique Orange is going to be more of a run stopper, but they have gotten home with guys. Ivan Pace has been better.
1: Yeah.
0: So
1: I'm glad you said that because with Van Ginkle and Turner, you have high, high expectations.
0: Yeah.
1: And they're coming through.
0: Mm-hmm.
1: So with Turner, you know, it's still, you know, it was what we heard in the offseason, what we saw at training camp, unblockable in the Ravens' joints.
0: Yeah.
1: First sack of the preseason at East Rutherford goes the way of Dallas.
0: Yep.
1: Then he tears it up first couple of games. So that's looking like it's real. Andrew Van Ginkle's also benefiting from that because Turner's getting more attention than maybe some thought early in the season. But you mentioned Ivan Pace Jr. Now, Blake Cashman has had good seasons before.
0: Yeah.
1: Props to Mike Saravo, the inside linebackers coach, and Dalman Gibson.
0: Yeah, good call.
1: Who went from assistant special teams to assistant inside linebackers. Wilson, Cashman, and Pace Jr.
0: Played very well.
1: Holy cow! Yeah. There, I mean, it's playbook resonating. I don't know what it is, but they're lights out.
0: Yeah, they've been fantastic. That's a great point about Saravo and Gibson because, I mean, Saravo has a lot of respect in this building in general. I think Dalman Gibson is somebody that they are pretty excited about as well. But yes, that group is playing at a level that has made a huge difference. I mean, they're getting pressure on a lot of the double A gap stuff. I thought that made the difference in that game on Sunday when they started bringing a lot of that stuff in the second half right in Baker Mayfield's face. Even if it's not getting home for a sack every time, which they had 6 of them, so it was the allotment of those was plenty, but even moving him off his spot where he had to kind of dodge a rush, reset, try to work through his reads, it's very difficult to do that against this defense because somebody else is probably coming too. So you end up having to get rid of the ball and throw into places that are not high-percentage throws. And you've seen completion percentages be pretty low against this defense in general. I think some of that pressure, it's not just off the edges. They're bringing a lot of it up the middle. And Pace is hitting, Wilson's hitting, Cashman's hitting. It has been, and Jake Golday probably gets involved in this at some point too, but that group, that interior linebacker group has been a big, big part of this early on.
5: It's a beautiful thing. I don't mean to change the subject, but I want to hit this before you head out
1: here. Yeah, that's weak.
5: Kyler Murray, 30 of his 66 snaps have been under center, which by a vast margin, we're talking about, you were just talking about the blitz rate of Flores and how ridiculous that is. The number of snaps under center for Kyler is so vastly different than what we've seen over the course of his career in Arizona. Small sample size as it is, was there anything specifically about Kyler and how they were working him that stood out to you in Tampa?
0: Yeah, I think the under center stuff is worth touching on because you're right. That is very different for him. So when you're playing with your back to the defense, you're trying to drop back, you take a look at coverage, trying to take a look through your progressions once you get to the top of your drop. That is going to be a little bit of an adjustment for him as he gets into it. And you're still talking about, and this is, O'Connell said yesterday he didn't regret doing the quarterback competition, but it does have the effect of you don't have as many reps with a guy.
5: Yeah.
0: So there is some of that stuff I think they're still trying to flesh out. I thought there were some throws that he missed on Sunday. I thought accuracy on some things was off, and some of it was timing because the Bucs were pressing a lot. That's been the answer when people aren't playing shell coverage. Is they're trying to get up in receivers' faces and jam and press. And so some of it, you saw things not work quite as well there. But I think the fact that he was able to push the ball downfield on a couple of occasions was, again, a big change from what they saw last year. I think hitting on some of those downfield shots was a big deal. And if you can get some of the play action working off the under center stuff, you're going to have more opportunities coming off of that. And, you know, that's going to be the stuff to continue to watch as we go forward with him.
1: The totality of the offense to close. Brian O'Neill on the power trip this morning said, yes, we need to be better. Kyler Murray in his press conference went after the Tampa Bay win, yeah, said it several times. This has to be better. O'Connell has said it several times. But he'll say this has to and will be better. Some of the drive-bys I did in the locker room, Darisaw kind of corroborated a few things like that. So in closing, given Kevin O'Connell has a press conference tomorrow into the Dolphins game, any chance tomorrow when KO speaks you draw a comparison with this Minnesota Vikings team to the 2000 Baltimore Ravens and their defense and at times impotent offense led by Trent Dilfer? Any chance? Or is it too early?
0: Probably a little too early for that. I don't know that the offensive play caller of the Minnesota Vikings, who does still enjoy having a high-scoring offense,
1: yes,
0: would love that comparison. But, you know, he probably would say, hey, whatever works. And that team they had a Lombardi trophy at the end of the year. So however you get there, if you get there, great.
1: Anything coming up with Access Vikings newsletter, YouTube channels, tweets, stories, sidebars, dangling widows, non-essential clauses, anything coming up soon?
0: Yeah, we'll have – so I'll do another video for social media tomorrow on some of this. Another short tomorrow.
1: Yep.
0: And then Andrew Kramer and Emily Liker did a film breakdown this morning, which they do every week. Andrew worked on the Kyler Murray stuff, and then we'll have a longer episode previewing the game, answering mailbag questions on Friday, and then Emily usually is catching up with one of the opposing beat writers. So we'll have a show just about every day with Access Vikings this week, and then the short videos too.
1: Lonnie Anderson, the full-time package handler, who also is a marathon runner, has sent me a training tip marathon a podcast that I just sent to you. So enjoy that, okay?
0: I will.
1: Ben Gessling at Ben Gessling VX. Kevin O'Connell joins about 15 minutes from now.
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4: 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What are some of the factors that could result in forecasted higher wheat prices? Details after the break.
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4: 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Rod Bain with USDA has the story.
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7: That from Agriculture Department Chief Economist Justin Benavides, speaking at the recent AgriPulse Kansas City Ag Outlook Forum. He acknowledges, though, part of that support is coming from lower domestic production due to extended drought conditions this growing season, particularly in the hard red winter wheat belt.
8: Very, very low wheat production, and that on its own is keeping wheat price relatively high domestically.
7: In addition, lower exports are forecasted globally, primarily from Black Sea region wheat production nations currently involved in conflict.
8: We're seeing the lowest expected export totals that we've seen in about 5 years.
7: USDA September season ending average price for wheat is $6.40 a bushel, up $1.34 from the previous marketing year. I'm Rod Bain reporting for the U.S. Department of Agriculture in Washington, D.C.
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13: 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Latest stats, top 25 poll is out. North Dakota moves up to number 5 in the latest poll. Montana State still sitting at number 1, followed by South Dakota State, Montana, Tarleton State at number 4, then North Dakota. North Dakota senior quarterback Jerry Kaminsky netted his second Missouri Valley Football Conference Offensive Player of the Week honor. Announced this week, the Sun Prairie, Wisconsin native accounted for all 6 touchdowns in North Dakota's win at Indiana State over the weekend. Looking ahead, North Dakota State getting set for their homecoming game against Wyoming Saturday at 2:40. North Dakota homecoming as well as they host Murray State Saturday afternoon at 1. The Cobbers at St. Scholastica Saturday, and then the Dragons, well, they'll travel to the Magic City and take on Minot State. That's a 2 p.m. kickoff. The Fan Sports Hit.
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1: News du Nord, always an adventure here at TCO Studios in Eagan, but News du Nord is brought to you by the casino at Canterbury Park, canterburypark.com. Love all the events. You're feeling the felt all year round. Already counting down the days until live racing 2027. Brett loves his Braves, so we'll touch on baseball. Super truncated News du Nord with Kevin O'Connell right around the corner here. But the Bears. In some ways, it's weird to root for a division rival, but they absolutely handled the Eagles. And, well, I mean, it's late September, and we're already thinking about seeding, and most of that's tongue-in-cheek. But my goodness, were the Eagles listless last night. Case Keenum, the case that was given to the Bears, 247 through the air, a couple of TDs, even a nifty rushing touchdown at the stripe. And you had Jalen Hurts leaving at one point to be checked out in the blue tent. Andy Dalton immediately throws an interception in the end zone. Disastrous as that was, it was an ugly game for the Birds. And Ben Johnson's team improves to 2-1. The Eagles fall to 2-1. Monday Night Football, a feast of sorts. Again, the troubled convictions of Vikings fans and how they looked at the outcome of that game. To Major League Baseball, however, I did mention that the Braves,

0: Phillies and Braves will meet the Dodgers. So we'll see how all that pans out. That's News to Nord, brought to you by The Casino at Canterbury Park. Head coach Kevin O'Connell, X's and O's with head coach Kevin O'Connell. We'll kick off next. Final hour ahead, 9 to noon.
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6: New York football Giants traded for Minnesota Vikings draft bust J.J. McCarthy. And say McCarthy will now back up Jameis Winston. And obviously this is a big problem for Big Blue. But I think the bigger problem for Big Blue is the lack of a pass rush. Brian Burns is now out for the season. The Giants have one sack through three games. This front seven was supposed to be awesome. Instead, they've been terrible. Needs to be way better for the Giants to stay in contention. I'm Nick Costos.
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13: 740 The Fan regional letter from Chief Meteorologist Utah's Tom Szymanski. Breezy areas of showers and thunderstorms. Partly sunny today, though, high of 71. Mostly clear, low of 52 tonight. Mostly sunny tomorrow. Tomorrow looks good, 75 the high tomorrow. Thursday and Friday, heading towards the weekend, partly cloudy, breezy at times. High 63 to 68. Then Saturday, partly to mostly cloudy. Chance for showers again on Saturday. Saturday's high of 62. That's your 740 The Fan regional weather.
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3: 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Head coach of the undefeated Minnesota Vikings has joined us. Kevin O'Connell is with us here at the Vikings Entertainment Network, Posh and Tony and Plush Radio Studio. And we welcome him to the equation. Congratulations on the fast start.
4: Yeah, thank you.
3: 3-0.
4: Hopefully all those Vikings fans made it back from Tampa safe and sound.
3: Amazing, goodness,
4: that was unbelievable. And I actually...
3: Did you notice on the bus, because you're on a bus and I'm on a back bus, but we're on the early buses.
4: Yep.
3: Everybody walk. I don't know long highway was, Oceanside, Channelside, whatever. I mean, thousands walking to the game.
4: Yeah, it was unbelievable. I turned to... I think Matt Daniels was sitting behind me on the bus. I'm like, are you seeing what I'm seeing? And it was unbelievable. And then kind of tied in, I told the guys the night before the game, I'm like, the goal is, you know, fourth quarter, lower bowl, hopefully all purple. And I'm kind of just crossing my fingers. And, Vikings fans showed up, and they always do, man. We got the best fans in the world.
3: I'm really glad you mentioned the name Matt Daniels. He's special teams coordinator for the Minnesota Vikings. And Kevin O'Connell, you know, whether we're chatting on the radio or off the radio, you're not one to make predictions, okay? And Saturday night, after chapel/mass, you told me, Miles Price, and this is when you were eating ice cream cake that was designed for Matt Daniels. And,
4: yep.
3: I mean, you were just having a good time with that cake, by the way. But nevertheless, you said Miles Price is going to pop a return tomorrow. And Miles Price popped a return the next day. So is it a profit for profit here? Like, how did you see that coming?
4: We've been close, and you know, it doesn't always materialize in the stat sheet of how close you are in a certain phase from something popping, but it just kind of felt like the ownership the guys have, the way the young players were coming along, and guys like, you know, Bartholomew and Bredesen and these guys that you're thinking, okay, we're going to have a chance to maybe pop one of these.
3: Yeah.
4: And I just think Miles is so talented. He's got the ability of a running back in many ways from a vision standpoint. It makes sense to him. He's got the ability to set things up, and I just know that we've talked about it for so long. I mean, you're going back a long, long time since the last time
3: we rang
4: the bell on punt return. And I made a prediction many, many days ago, in addition to that one, that when it happens, either Miles Price or Matt Daniels or Chili Davis, our assistant special teams coach, will likely get a penalty, and I ended up being right. I think either Matt or Chili were out on the numbers by the time he scored. The official came over and said, Kevin, I got a call at him. I'm sorry.
3: Yeah.
4: I'm like, it doesn't take away from the play.
3: And
4: I said, well, it kind of does. We got to kick a 50-something yard field goal now. But what a play. What a big-time play he's had. You know, you think back to that opener against Green Bay and that the return he had to kind of set us
3: 68.
4: Set us off a little bit, get us going. And then that one was, you know, clearly critical in a game where points were very valuable.
3: Well, I mean, that's nice of Scott Novak or a member of his staff to come over to you and say, I mean, this is all fun and everything. I got to drop the flag here. Look at him. but it's analogous to the way the day went.
4: Yeah.
3: And I'm not just talking about accepted penalties. I'm talking about flags thrown. I mean, you know, that staff, let me just ask you this. I mean, I know on average through 2 weeks, that crew throws a lot of flags.
4: Led the league.
3: Okay, so you guys come into it knowing that.
4: Told the team.
3: But you don't want to have them overthinking, and you want them to play fast, right?
4: Yep.
3: So when there's so many flags thrown in a game, how does it impact game flow, if any?
4: Well, I think what it does is it just, you know, it can sometimes, and when the flags or the penalties that were called on the play have a direct impact on the result of the play, and mm-hmm. I think many of those penalties likely did. I think they need to be called, but I did tell our team last week. I told them, hey, you know, we've been number one in the league, fewest penalties through these first two games, and what did we get to show for it? We got the crew that leads the league in throwing penalties.
3: Right.
4: And I don't
3: know. Wow.
4: Maybe by coincidence, maybe by accident, maybe it's on purpose, but you know, we gotta try to have a clean sheet and play the game the right way, play with great technique, fundamentals. We still want to have that play style, and a couple of those penalties, you know, there was a third down where I think as physical as that game was, I think they could have called on either side about five or six of those, you know, kind of helmet to helmet type hits, you know, just the way the game was. I mean, two physical teams, and it was that kind of game. But they called it on one time. They called it on, you know, they called it on us on another time. And you just got to adjust, and you got to find a way to continue to make the play, but don't let it change your play style, and stay true to your technique and fundamentals in a game like that. And that's really every week, PA.
3: Now, after the Vikings win, and they've won three this year and lost zero, Vikings fans grab a Victor's Voyage Ale from Lining Kugels, crafted for those who bleed purple and gold skull. Kevin O'Connell, X's and O's, KFAN, KFAN, vast and ever-expanding audio network, and Vikings.com. And when you mention the word physicality, Ivan Pace Jr. comes to mind. I mean, Ivan Pace Jr., he's on an influential run right now, in my opinion. I mean, he became a father, and the way the physical nature with which he's playing, mostly on special teams because he plays there a lot too, but defensively this last game, holy cow. You guys brought him in undrafted from Cincinnati in 23. Is this the best he's ever played?
4: Yeah, and I think he's always been such a physical player from day one. That's why he made our team that first year as an undrafted player. I think the way that the game has slowed down for him in a mental capacity, and he's locked in on what he's doing, what his job is, and can react post-snap, but he still is carrying that violence, physicality with him. He's a nightmare matchup on the running backs when we get him, you know, one-on-one in pass protection against those backs. And I think the way Flo is using him, you know, to kind of take some snaps off of either E. Will or Cash here and there, make it a priority to get him in the game on those matchups and let him do what he does, especially with the amount of snaps those guys have been playing. I think it's important to continue to evolve and make sure we're using that entire defensive roster. And Flo and his staff are doing such a great job of that, weathering, you know, the storm of a lot of snaps that they have to play right now with our offense not being exactly where we want it to be. But Ivan's one of those guys and didn't make the trip with us. You know, he's at the hospital and has the baby Iverson, as he told me, named Iverson.
3: So it is a boy.
4: Yeah, and you know what? I'm ripping off the Band-Aid when it comes to baby names. I'm not asking permission anymore. I'm going public with it. I love the name for Ivan and his wife, and what a cool moment. And then to be able to give him
3: That's
4: a game
3: great.
4: Ball for Iverson after that game was really cool.
3: And it's also really cool in the games to see, and this probably has happened before, but maybe I'm noticing it more now. So we got Turner and Van Ginkle. We got to deal with that. And we got Cashman and Wilson playing at an incredibly high level.
4: Yep.
3: But you guys, Flores/you guys, not afraid to have Wilson over here, like change the, like full wholesale hockey changes, you know, to bring guys in. And that only freshens, you know, the other guys. Don't you agree?
4: I do. And I think what they did a great job of, Zach Robinson had a good plan, you know, coming into the football game and the adjustments that were made as the game went on. And then the one thing about, you know, Flo is when he sees something, you better find a way to have an answer for it, because he's just going to keep doing it and doing it and doing it. And he gains, you know, the confidence level of that group, and they make one play and then two and then three. And then you can kind of feel it, especially when we're on the road. And you feel it in the stadium, just the anxiety people are feeling playing against those guys.
3: The yesterday at the Monday presser, the Beats emptied the chambers, and Max Brosmer's name came up. How much do you like Brosmer? Not saying like he's an immediate player or anything, but you brought him up, and his advancement with that third quarterback role, like, what do you think of Max?
4: Yeah, you know, I think Max is a guy, when we first brought him here from the U, we had a long-term vision for, he's really smart. He works in a tremendous capacity, both during the practice hours, during the workday hours, but he's normally here early in the morning. He's here late. He wants to be great, and he knows that he's got a long quarterback journey ahead of him, but he's not missing out on a chance to, you know, be tied to the hip of Carson Wentz and Kyler and asking them questions. He brings a lot to the quarterback meetings, but I think Max got unbelievable experience last year, and that can be used in such a powerful way moving forward, because he's smart enough to be able to apply it, know where the growth and the areas where he can continue to improve, and when called upon, I know Max is going to be ready, and love having him. Love having him in that quarterback room, and obviously that was, you know, Max, as much as people wanted to throughout the offseason talk about the other quarterbacks in the room, Max has been a major part of it, just knowing the depth that we want to have, and there's always something ongoing in the quarterback room, development, game readiness, you know, Kyler and his continued feeling of being comfortable in the offense, and how do we do things to continue to allow that process to speed up, even though we lost some time with the concussion in week one. So there's a lot of things going on, but it's a major part of where we want to go as a team.
3: And in the most recent game, because we're with Kyler Murray, we're really talking about 4.5 quarters so far of regular season football, but just a ton of Kyler under center Sunday. Why with the play action? So why is it so important to unfurl or execute a play action pass coming from under center?
4: Well, I think it's, you know, whether it was Carson in there or Kyler, through the first two games, we've got some tendencies. We're running the football a lot, and we saw a lot more single high coverage from Tampa. We saw some, you know, pressures from the safeties. Winfield was around the line of scrimmage a lot, and we thought going into the game we would have the opportunity to get our play action game going. I think we left some ops out there as the game went on, and that's an all 11 execution thing. That's not necessarily on Kyler or the receiver or anything. We've had a few opportunities now to have to adjust losing Justin Jefferson early in a game, and I thought Jordan handled it really well. He was moving all over the place to make sure that we could try to keep most of the offense for Kyler the same, knowing how early it is in his time. It's one thing with a guy that's played 10, 12, 14 games in our system and everything, just to say, hey, instead of this formation, we're going to call it out of this, and we're going to do this. So we were trying to put it a little bit more on the players and around him to, you know, execute. And we could have done a better job. I could have done a better job trying to find a different path to maybe get cleaner execution, because the facts are we left some big plays out there that changed the whole complexity of the game, the way they were defending us. But you're right. We're basically looking at four and a half quarters of football, and basically outside of the first 11 plays of the season and the first six at Tampa, Kyler didn't play those snaps with Justin Jefferson on the field, having practiced the whole week and all those things. As I told him, you know, we got to go, and we're going to figure it out. We're going to figure it out together. And I thought he made some big plays there to Jordan on the touchdown drive, those two big chunks. And then we're not far off from seeing more of those things come to life, but we got to continue to get better. We got to get more consistent on offense and pair that with what we're doing in the other two phases.
3: Okay, and to that point, while raising a quarterback on the fly, so to speak, during the regular season where they count, you're coming at it from 3-0. I mean, that has to, like, what's the importance of that? I'm not saying if you're 0-3 and trying to do it, well, the whole building would feel differently. But the fact that you are winning in the ultimate team game in complementary fashion while bringing somebody new at an incredibly important spot up to speed with something that's proven that you know works. Coming at it from 3-0 is pretty good.
4: Yeah, and the idea all along was to kind of pick up where we left off towards the end of last season, where we were winning and had learned how to win maybe differently than we had in previous years. And I think our team and the maturity that goes with that is a great way to start. 3-0.
3: Yep.
4: You know, we outside of a, you know, we've got two turnovers via one being a tip ball from a D lineman and the other one being the second play of the season where we opened up the A gap and allowed a something to happen that shouldn't happen. So outside of that, the security of protecting the football still remains number one priority at all cost. And in some games, that's forcing us to maybe not take the some of the swings that we would need to if, for example, we didn't have the lead the entire game the other day, which we did.
3: Yeah.
4: You know, so it's partial management of it, but at the same time, we expected to kind of progressively build the offense throughout the season. How comfortable the personnel, including Kyler, could get as we progressively build. But I do believe it's time. We need to start seeing a little bit more consistency.
3: Mm-hmm.
4: We're still navigating some injury things. You know, hopefully at some point here we'll get Jordan Mason back. Obviously the Josh Oliver loss is a big deal.
3: Yeah.
4: And we dodged a big bullet, I think, with Justin. You know, but still, the facts are we're tasked with moving the football and scoring points and doing our part on offense to, you know, obviously supplement what we're doing in the kicking game and most importantly the phenomenal play we're getting out of our defense.
3: The Josh Oliver news, first and foremost for him, is terrible. Just terrible. I mean, just but such a key component to what you've worked on for quite some time, and it's working, and you're getting singles with the right guys at times that you need them. Okay, so it's not all doom and gloom here because you got to move on. But you know, with Oliver, another sneaky facet when I was watching the game back is whatever the position's called, the wing on the field goal team.
4: Yeah,
3: I mean, like 27 might have been McCollum. He had a little Isaiah Rogers to him on one of those Reichert hits.
4: Yeah, one of the best in the league for sure.
3: Is he really?
4: Yeah, oh yeah.
3: Okay, and Oliver got him. So then I'm like writing these questions. And I'm thinking, geez, well, Josh plays that spot too, so it's multifaceted, right?
4: It's actually the play he hurt his bicep on was reaching that arm out
3: could
4: to stop him
3: kick.
4: From running around the corner.
3: Yeah.
4: And obviously 3 points were massive
3: right.
4: whenever we could get him in the game. So, you know, that's part of the game, mm-hmm. the special team's impact. And you only get 48 up on game day, so guys got to be out there doing their part in that phase in addition to what they do on offense and defense.
3: But offensively, I mean, in fairness, this is a tricky one to work around, right?
4: It is, just because, you know, we really – You feel so strongly about where a guy like Max Bredesen has been at and his impact. A lot of that, those personnel groupings, when Max is on the field, you got Josh Oliver in there at the wide tight end position and just providing he's a power player, physicality, can pair really well with either of those two tackles as far as combination blocks on the edge. And it's been something we run behind Josh, you know, a lot for a reason. He's one of the best blocking tight ends in football.
3: Yep.
4: And now we're going to have to navigate that and have some guys step up and also take a look at how we do things to do it the most efficient, effective way possible.
3: Yep.
4: Against this Miami defense is a bunch of young players. Jeff's one of the best defensive coaches in the league, and they're going to be flying around playing fast. And we just got to limit the negatives and make sure we protect the football. And the bigger plays, the chunk plays, will come.
3: And the Dolphins game is 3:05 this Sunday on KFAM. And you know, I'm glad you brought that up because I recall you saying something when Halfley was the defensive coordinator in Green Bay, and despite the struggles that the Dolphins have had so far, you have a lot of respect for Jeff Halfley, don't you?
4: Yeah, he's one of my closest friends
3: really?
4: in coaching, especially considering he coaches on that other side of the ball. He was actually my neighbor my first year coaching when I was with the Browns.
3: Mm.
4: My wife Leah and his wife Gina are really close, and Jeff's always been a guy, you know, Brandon Staley's very similar. They're defensive coaches, but they have a love affair with offense, studying it. You know, they think they know it. And they love talking about it.
3: That's
4: great. We've had thousands of conversations over the years. But, you know, the best part about Jeff is he is really brilliant from a football standpoint, but has an unbelievable way about him with players and can get guys. He can connect with players of all backgrounds, different stages of their career. And
3: yep.
4: I tell him all the time he's got a screw loose, so that's what helps him do all that. But he's a really good coach, and I think the Dolphins got a good one.
3: All right, one offense and one defense to close for Kevin O'Connell, head coach of the Minnesota Vikings. And this is X's and O's, and good morning. You got offense first. You guys are 18-4. Aaron Jones, you guys are 18-4 when Jones carries it 10 times or more. Okay, but just how much has he helped through this 3-0 start?
4: Yeah, we would love to have him in there every snap if we could. It's just we're putting a lot on him right now, and he's handling it. We're trying to navigate it to make sure that he's the lead back. We need to still offset that with DeMond and DJ Dallas and try to find a way to kind of thread this needle. We're not going to have to do it much longer. JP's doing great. Jordan Mason.
3: Good.
4: And obviously coming into the year, we really looked at that 1A, 1B as a way of really seeing Jordan Mason burst onto the scene as he did kind of late in that Green Bay game. And it's just part of it. You just got to navigate it. And I think we still want to stay true to how we want to play, but at the same time know that Aaron's gonna do so many great things for us as an offense for the whole season, and we just can't wear him out too much over these 3-4 weeks that Jordan's out.
3: And lastly, Isaiah Rodgers, he's I probably should have noticed this last year, but he's a good tackling corner, isn't he? I mean,
4: he's a huge part of our defense.
3: Right. I mean, he's a like high end or certainly well above average tackling corner.
4: Yeah, you can't run our scheme without the corners being guys that end up having a moment of truth type tackle, whether it's Murph, Zay. I thought Josh Metellus had some huge tackles in space where if he doesn't make that play, they extend drives and ultimately have some more opportunities against us. So tackling, I think, has been something Flo, even in this day and age where you don't get to practice it a whole lot, they're doing circuits every single week. They're trying to make sure that they're prepared, even though they might not actually be simulating the actual act of tackling. They are working the techniques and fundamentals and making sure we're dialed in from a standpoint of being able to get people on the ground, because that's the number one way within our scheme. We can cause chaos and wreak havoc on people, but you still got to get them on the ground. And when they try to put the ball in play in space, which there can be sometimes, and we're able to tackle, man, our defense is hard to move the ball against.
3: Thanks, everybody, for watching and or listening to X's and O's presented by Little Caesars. Once again, on Vikings game day, score 15% off your Little Caesars order or $15 or more with code Vikings15. Thank you very much. Congratulations on the win. And I'll see you this week, all right?
4: Thanks, PA.
3: Yep, for sure. Kevin O'Connell, head coach of the Minnesota Vikings, back after this.
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22: KFGO News, I'm Nate Cohen. An 18-year-old Fargo man has been arrested and is facing charges in connection to an armed robbery earlier this month. DeJavion Williams is now the fourth person charged in connection to the robbery. Eric Scott, Gregory Rogers, McKinney, and Kennedy Dolo were all arrested earlier this month for their alleged involvement. Investigators arrested Williams after investigators were told by two different sources that he was also involved. Flock and surveillance cameras were also used to determine that Williams was with the other three men when that robbery happened. Fargo police officers are training at the Cass County Robert T. Johnson Building in the 1100 block of 2nd Avenue South today. That's scheduled to end at 3:30. Officers could be seen carrying guns, using blanks, and will be moving around the building. There will be loud noises and yelling. Anyone with questions can contact Red River Valley Dispatch. And Vance Belter's legal team is asking a Hennepin County judge to place a gag order on Senator John Hoffman's family ahead of his murder trial. That trial will take place November 2nd. From the KFGO News Center, I'm Nate Cohen.
23: Yeah, there wasn't, it just didn't, he seemed okay. Mm-hmm. As things progressed, we had to pull them.
24: Needless to say, just what kind of blow is this to start the season?
23: Brock's a great player. Like, he's a big player for us. So, yeah, it's always going to affect your team when guys like that are out. But the biggest thing here is that, he's doing well. And, sometimes you just have to put the hockey aside and worry about the human being. And that's kind of what we're doing here now. And, like I said, this is, Brock's a, he's a son, he's a brother, he's got a girlfriend, these are people that care about him. So we got to worry about the human being right now, not so much lineup.
25: You've been able to talk to him, Bill? Like you said, how he's doing?
23: I talked to him Friday. I've been in touch with his dad. And he's doing well. He feels good.
24: He was taken to the hospital that night?
23: Yep.
24: And underwent surgery that night? Or?
23: I'm not getting into the details of all that stuff.
24: You know, obviously, I know you say you don't want to talk about the lineup, but does it put you in a position where you might have to go out and try to acquire a defenseman at some point?
23: Yeah, I'm just not talking about that right now. That's...
0: Can we wrap up?
23: Great. Thanks.
1: Thanks for the help, Bill.
2: All right, so that, wow, I mean, what a metaphorical fly in the proverbial ointment. I mean, we've chatted about so many different things today, and then, you know, like I think I was in Tampa Bay and forgot to text Nordo about this, but the Wild's final preseason game against Dallas.
3: Yeah.
2: And it, maybe it's the day before I left. It doesn't matter. But the you know, like the ones were playing. So you had all the right players playing, and it seemed like that there were debts or bets being settled from days gone by in that preseason game with fights.
3: Right.
2: And I've been waiting to go after you for 6 months, and here we go. And I've been waiting to pay you back for this for 7 months, and here we go. But then I read about the Faber news that he left the game and there was a problem.
3: Yeah.
2: And it wasn't, correct me if I'm wrong, I don't think it was involved with all of this foolish chicanery of getting back at each other and settling bets, or maybe...
3: I honestly did not watch the final preseason game.
2: Okay. Maybe somebody took a run at him, but I didn't watch it either. But I did read this, and I had no idea that it was to the extent of a fractured skull. I mean, that's so scary, so...
3: Well, it's the front end. I mean, it's 2 days from the opener, and so you have the hockey side thoughts going through one's head right now.
2: Yep.
3: You heard during the shortened press opportunity with Russo and company kind of asking him, well, he was still in the game. and you kind of heard from general manager Bill Guerin, well, we didn't know. we didn't know it had gotten to the severity and became the situation that ultimately it was. And so, yeah, to be honest, off the Friday night preseason game, knowing it took place, knowing that that was the final tune-up and the idea that you're getting the ones in and you have the prior playoff of, I mean, just in general, the relations with the Dallas Stars are what they are. I had no idea that there was a severe injury in the mix, and we're all just kind of gobsmacked by the idea that it resulted now in a fractured skull,
2: yep,
3: and then surgery taking place on Sunday.
2: Season opens in 2 days, right, for them. NHL season opens today, but for them, Thursday.
3: Season openers in 2 days against the Predators. And so, you know, clearly, as the general manager was talking there, how do you gauge a timeline?
2: Yeah.
3: I mean, we're digging way too far deep. We'll never know how extensive the surgery was and just all what goes into surgery in relation to a skull fracture. I don't know. So,
2: well, see, like with Josh Oliver with Kevin O'Connell, you know, I started the question with a statement.
3: Yeah.
2: By saying is I just feel terrible for Josh Oliver.
3: Right.
2: And the reason I did it that way is because, and this is analogous to Faber too, but different ways that I or we probably wouldn't know, is with Josh is on the quiet side. Now, Josh has been here a few years now, so he's going to be more quiet with my type than he is with his dogs in the locker room. But I've seen Josh's personality and his comfortability within his skin of the professional existence God has chosen he gets to have. I've watched that blossom and flourish.
3: Yeah.
2: I've watched him become a dramatically better pass catcher. So when I say, like, you know, I just feel terrible for Josh, that's that part of it right there. Then you get into the, all right, well, what about the wing on the field goal? Well, field goal team. Well, what about this? What about that?
3: Yep.
2: And, you know, that's why I was really glad to hear Bill say, you know, it's not time to talk about schematics. It's not time to talk about three deeps.
3: Yeah.
2: You know, because this is a skull fracture, and we have brothers and family and girlfriend and the whole thing. So it's just, it's a really bad situation, man.
3: Yeah, it's awful. The football side with Oliver, on the hockey side, and I did just scramble to catch up on it. I did want to confirm he took a deflected puck to the side of the head.
2: Thank you.
3: And he did play the rest. That's why Russo asked that question.
2: I'm sorry, I didn't watch the game,
3: right.
2: But I read the recaps.
3: Yep.
2: And it was just a bunch of bet settling. You know, this happened 6 months ago, we're going to fight. This happened 8 months ago, we're going to fight. And it was all the right players. I mean, it was like Rantanen and Kaprizov and Quinn Hughes, like had somebody in a not chokehold, but, you know, came from behind him and pulled him away rather aggressively around the neck.
3: Yep.
2: And then Faber, and I read about Faber, and I couldn't remember exactly what happened, but
3: shot to the ear hole. It sounds like, I mean, just the thing that you, I mean, who was the guy for Vegas that took a puck in the nose last year during the playoffs? You remember that?
2: Yes.
3: But these are such rare things, regardless of, you know, how the helmets are constructed, as physical as the game is, this puck's flying around there at 100 miles an hour. It's just, these are such rare things. So just an awful circumstantial event that that's put Brock in Faber. So just, or Faber in peril, excuse me. So you just hope that surgery, you know, successful, and that it's a quick recovery, and that just everything's good with him physically and mentally moving forward. But for hockey fans out there thinking about Brock in that regard, and also, you know, super excited for the season and all the clouds that that are around the roster, and, you know, all sorts of things really building up and crescendoing here at the same time. Football side, we're losing our tight end for an extended period of time. We just traded a guy we drafted top 10 2 years ago on a Tuesday morning. It has, a lot to talk about, a lot to think about in relation to a couple of our favorite squads.
2: And that's why we're here, and that's why we have the talkback machine. And with what you just heard, or maybe what you read a little earlier and you've been thinking about it with Brock Faber, if you would like to leave a talkback on how that impacts the Wild with the regular season around the corner on Thursday, you're more than welcome to do that. We have a bevy of talkbacks to play from earlier in the show, but if you would like to leave one anew off the Kevin O'Connell conversation, you're more than welcome to do that. And that's the free iHeartRadio app. You get up to 30 seconds. It is a Northern Fire Talkback Talker Tuesday. We're going to fire through some of those. And also pay off the Owl Roofing postgame around the corner. It's KFAM.
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31: 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The Fallout conversations continue a day after the Minnesota Vikings announced trading J.J. McCarthy, their third-string quarterback, to the New York Giants for a fifth-round pick in next spring's NFL draft. General Manager Nolan Teasley says this was the right move for the team.
32: We spoke internally, that's coaches, myself, the personnel staff, ownership, everyone together, in terms of where we are and in terms of our roster, where it is currently. That includes the quarterback room, where the quarterback room is currently, and what we might want to do in the future, okay, moving forward. And ultimately, we came to the conclusion that this was the best path forward and the best decision for the Minnesota Vikings.
31: Vikings hosting Miami coming up Sunday. Vikes will try to start the year 4-0. The Fan Sports Update.
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0: 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But the first 90 minutes of the show involved Kevin O'Connell's press conference yesterday talking about the trade of J.J. McCarthy. Ben Gessling from the Star Tribune at about 10:05. That would be segment number 4. 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We greatly appreciate it. KFAN.com. 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
2: Hey, good morning, guys. Golden Valley Realtor Guy here. Hey, so I understand all the buzz and everything around J.J. McCarthy yesterday. I have mixed emotions as well. But what I keep landing on is, at the end of the day, do we really think that KOC and Flores and Teasley and all those guys would let a stud walk out the door? I'm not saying JJ won't amount to anything, but clearly they saw some more excitement behind the scenes. And, yeah, anyways, go.
0: That's a what makes that talk back fair? I'm not going to say, I'm not going to share exactly what I think about it because I don't want listeners to think I'm fixing the race to simply have talkbacks or takes that are in lockstep and or unison with what I think or what we think. But yeah. What was fair about that is it's kind of a wash your hands situation where it's the what my man said is accurate. Is it, and O'Connell shared with the press conference that J.J. McCarthy is talented. And, you know, he wishes him nothing but the best. But there clearly are facets with that situation that we don't know about for, you know, for them to trade somebody who they do say is talented, somebody who won more games than he lost. And you know, I'm not going to talk out of both sides of my mouth either. I mean, you know, when trading McCarthy up to training camp was being concocted. I mean, there wasn't really any steam. Oh, no, that's right. Rappaport, somebody had some steam that they may do this into the season. And I was like, well, you got a couple of quarterbacks on one-year deals. We haven't even played a game yet.
1: Yeah,
0: so
1: I think Fowler was kind of on it, too, just okay. In terms of that being out there in the universe somewhere. Yeah.
0: Yeah, it was a national bit.
1: Mm-hmm.
0: And I was kind of like, you know, I'm negative on that. We haven't played any games. The guy that Kyler, you know, hasn't done so well in his first X amount of years with Arizona, where you just ship all in on that and say that's it.
1: Right.
0: Put all thoughts on ice. And Wentz is definitely in the second half of his career. In fact, closer to the end than the beginning. So you know, I did say that, and I also reminded people that you couldn't beat the Lions, and you weren't winning at Ford Field, and this kid went in and won at Ford Field. And winning the season opener against a division rival on the road is hard, specifically in a standalone Monday Night Football game. McCarthy didn't look great for three quarters, stole the show in the fourth quarter. You see, but maybe that's part of the reason that he's not here, is that maybe they feel that we can't count on certain facets that have been good every single game, because when it falls off the wrong way. We try to work on it, and it doesn't get better. And then all of a sudden, boom, something's really good, but then three things are bad.
3: Yeah.
0: And then all of a sudden, you know, we don't have him for X amount of games because he's hurt.
3: Right.
0: So the injury part of it, too, and everything that went into that outside of the Raiders game, preseason game, that cost him an entire season, and here comes Darnold. And Darnold was going to start the first game of the season anyway, and I don't think J.J. McCarthy would have played at any point that season, even if he was healthy. And that would have been the proper way to do it there, to raise a quarterback on the fly. But like the talkback individual said, you know, clearly that Teasley, O'Connell, Flores, and whomever are not in the business of letting talented individuals they know can help the team leave.
3: Yeah.
0: And that's what happened.
1: Well, a snarky talkbacker might be like, well, they let Darnold go.
0: Right. Right. And that was a mistake.
1: I think that's why I brought it up with mm-hmm. Ben, though, earlier, is just.
0: And maybe that's also why you have a new GM.
1: That could be part of the conversation, too. Absolutely. Mm-hmm. And but Teasley's not beholden to JJ, all of those things. But just when we were talking with Gesslin at the end, we have now two quarterbacks on one-year deals. That's true. You think they don't know that.
0: Right.
1: Well, we got to have McCarthy around because he still has another year on his contract. The cupboards are bare at quarterback as of now, potentially, for next year. They know that. And that maybe should be instructive and tell you something about, again, what they believe that the ceiling was for him here in Minnesota.
0: More talkbacks. Here we go.
4: Guys, I couldn't be happier that we're moving on from JJ. He's no longer a first round pick. We cannot look at him as a first round pick as an organization. You have to reevaluate at his talent, just like the 49ers did with Trey Lance. Admit your mistake, move on, and let's get something back.
0: Interesting Trey Lance take there, because John Lynch is very good at drafting. What was Trey Lance, a first round pick?
1: Third overall, I believe.
0: What?
1: Third or fourth overall, yeah.
0: Oh, geez. Wow, yeah. I had forgotten that.
1: Well, and then he went to the Cowboys for a fourth round pick.
0: Okay, but again, I'm not going to talk out of both sides of my mouth here. I still, and it's like, I'm not going to say I'm glad he's gone. And what saddens me is...
1: I'm sad it didn't work out.
0: That is that you had this asset, you won games with him, but clearly there are unseen circumstances mostly, but other things that maybe everybody has seen in games where you couldn't make it work out and a divorce was required.
3: Yeah.
0: But I wouldn't wish divorce on my worst enemy, but there is serendipity that comes out of divorces, positives transpiring from negatives. Who knows what that's going to be? But no, and I can tell, you know, not speaking for the team or oversharing or anything, but, you know, there's sadness here that it did not work out with J.J. McCarthy. And I believe that with the head coach, too. I mean, the situation, Kevin O'Connell cares about not only the X's and O's and the winning, but the people. When it comes to what I've said before, it's you know, the word culture is so overused and trite in so many different situations, but there was a significant culture change to this building and with this organization when he and that group came in 2022. And there are a lot of examples that I have that we don't have time to share, but this is part of it, like remorse and sadness, which eventually is going to have to dissipate, but remorse and sadness that, you know, we tried, he tried, it didn't work, we just couldn't get the thing together, and now it's over. I mean, when you pour as much lifeblood into what goes into what these coaches and players do, and it's a lot, it hurts when it doesn't work out the right way, you know? And I just feel sadness right now.
1: Yeah, me too, on multiple angles. Just sad it didn't work out on the football side, the trade of J.J. McCarthy to the Giants. Also, the news earlier today regarding Brock Faber, the fractured skull, yeah, surgery sucks. Taking place Sunday, and the timetable still unclear. But our Northern Fire Grilling and Barbecue Supply talkback of the day is Brock Faber related.
3: Hey, PA. Hey, Nordo. With that Brock Faber news, really devastating to hear. You know, from a human standpoint, you're definitely glad to hear he's doing okay, but vibes are not great going into this wild season. I just took a look at the projected roster without Faber, and safe to say there's quite a few holes on that roster. And between this news, the uncertainty around Quinn Hughes, for a team that has aspirations to win the Cup, not looking great going into this year. Thanks, guys.
0: Thank you. Thanks for the talkbacks, and may God bless you and all of your families. Thank you for listening to 9 to Noon. Have a wonderful day.
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8: With your egg news, I'm Farm and Ranch Director Sarah Heinrich. USDA's latest season-ending average price forecasts reflect increased prices for commodities this marketing year. But why? Rod Bain with USDA has that story.
9: U.S. commodities for the new marketing year and the producers that grow them should see increased prices if September USDA World Agricultural Outlook Board season-ending average price estimates hold. That from Agriculture Department Chief Economist Justin Benavides, speaking at the recent AgriPulse Kansas City Ag Outlook Forum. He says various supports, whether lower domestic or world production, increased U.S. export opportunities, and reduced exports from competing nations, or global conflicts, should keep prices up through the 2026-27 season. One example? Rice.
10: The all rice price up $2.80. There on rice, there's been some significant challenges in India with monsoon and a lack of adequate rainfall where a lot of their dry land production is really not successful at the moment. So some challenges in the global rice production that are leading to support in price there.
9: I'm Rod Bain reporting for the U.S. Department of Agriculture in Washington, D.C.

0: management perspective. And then they also emphasized the changes that we made as being very positive for young and beginning farmers.
1: Finstead says livestock producers would benefit from a broader safety net. With a look at your top ag news headlines from across the region, I'm Farm and Ranch Director Sarah Heinrich for the Growing Harvest Ag Network. 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
3: After the Eagles drafted Jalen Hurts in 2020, General Manager Howie Roseman said the team wanted to be a quarterback factory. Well, I think the factory needs to go out of business after last night. Jalen Hurts has to leave the game to get checked for a concussion. Andy Dalton comes into the game and promptly throws an interception by the goal line. This is the worst factory I've ever seen. We need a recall. Shut that factory down. I'm Nick Costa.
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12: Your fan regional weather from Chief Meteorologist Utah Tom Szymanski. Mostly clear tonight with an overnight low of 52. Mostly sunny tomorrow. Northwest winds 5 to 15. 75 the high tomorrow. For Thursday and Friday, partly cloudy. Look for lows 37 to 43. Highs 63 to 68. Breezy at times Thursday and Friday. Saturday, partly to mostly cloudy and breezy again. Chance for showers Saturday. Saturday's high of 62. That's your 740 The Fan regional weather.
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17: I feel my head toss, check my nails. Baby, how you feeling?
18: We spoke internally, that's coaches, myself, the personnel staff, ownership, everyone together, in terms of where we are and in terms of our roster, where it is currently. That includes the quarterback room, where the quarterback room is currently, and what we might want to do in the future, okay, moving forward. And ultimately, we came to the conclusion that this was the best path forward and the best decision for the Minnesota Vikings.
19: You guys know I've spent a ton of time with JJ over the last, you know, couple years plus. I care about him. I have tremendous respect for him as a player, a person. Just had a chance to spend time with him, you know, this morning, which was emotional. And, you know, our relationship means a lot to me. I believe it means a lot to him. And, you know, was just really thankful to have that time, you know, one-on-one with him.
20: A throw by Keenum. Over the middle, wide open. Raymond 20, 15-10, running away from the pack to the end zone. Touchdown, Bears. Khalif Raymond, 41-yard catch and run. 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Bears are up 20-7 on the Eagles.
21: I've always played a little chip on my shoulder. It's nice to prove people wrong. I like proving people right, though. People that are here supporting me, that bought a ticket last minute, my ticket app. Kimberly was in charge of all that, and I'm like, golly, how many did we get this week?

0: and there's multiple more that I don't even know that are here that came without even texting me. So to be able to put one like that together for everybody that's been in my corner means a whole lot.
1: There's the toss up front on the pitch to Burden, who's fighting and fighting inside the five. Can he get the first down? Heck no! He got the touchdown! The scrum pushed him right into the end zone! Touchdown, Burden! Touchdown, Bears!
2: I think when you spend 7 years in an organization, or I guess 8 years, including the minors, you don't want that chapter to end. I've worked too hard to corner myself into a small market. I was going to say, cornhole myself to one team or two teams. You know, I love the idea of a reunion. I also love the idea of going out there and seeing what else is out there. So I'm excited for this. You know, I've worked really hard for this moment for free agency.
3: It is a Tuesday edition, Jack Michaels Show. Derek Hansen coming to you from our Gunderson Jewelers Studios, OMG. Let me fix my mouse. OMG, oh my Gundersons. That was an odd thing to say. It is a day removed, Derek, from the water cooler talk of that is, and here in PA and KOC and the fallout and everybody, and the divorce was the word used a little bit, and all that. We're a day removed, and I don't know where we are today. I know that Sunday's a game. Miami's in town, and the Vikings will try to go 4-0. And the other thing is this, and I'm curious, and we'll dive into it, and Doc Phil will join us today, and it's our Tuesday talker, and we got a lot to get to, and you heard Ryan Jeffers right there. The Giants, how far do you think we're away from seeing J.J. McCarthy play quarterback in the National, be the guy for the Giants? What do you, a week, 2 weeks, three? What do you think?
4: Yeah, I think it's a couple weeks. You know, after just the disaster that Jameis has been, I don't know how they can wait much longer, right? I mean, they feel like they have a defense to do something here, right? So I just, that's kind of what I'm thinking. I'm just going to look here this week coming up here. They will, I mean, I just can't, they got the Cardinals at home. I don't think they're going to thrust them into that right away, right?
3: Probably not. No,
4: so I don't think that's going to be. I mean, I just can't see him doing that. Just, you know, he's literally just getting off the plane, right? And then they're at Washington.
3: Well, look at that.
4: I don't know if that's ideal, but
3: yeah, that's yeah,
4: a team 2 years removed from the NFC Championship game. No, it's a good question. I would say that's probably their target, though, depending upon how Jameis does this weekend.
3: The you know, it's not, I don't think it is a you know, what have we learned, you know, from this? We learned that, you know, when you look back, you're like, what have we learned? You know, the Vikings got to move on. You know, but you know, the podium was full yesterday of the proper speech. You know, the proper, you know, we like where we are, which is kind of, I had to kind of think, well, a day removed from watching a less than stellar performance in Tampa Bay by the offense. And then you said, the quarterback room is struggling. Like, some of the things didn't fit, Derek, from the verbal aspect.
4: No, his word salad, for
3: right,
4: sure.
3: Right, I get everything, but it just, I don't know how many Viking fans bought all of it. But it is what it is. So you move on from this whole thing, and you look back and you wonder that if you could turn back time, and we can't, you know, we live in the now. But if you could turn back time a couple of years prior to the draft and the thought process and what goes into evaluation, you know, J.J. McCarthy's not the first, and I'm not going to say bust. He's just not the first one that particular organization that something didn't maturate and turn out, whether it be, you know, through injury, through lack of consistent time on the field, for the need to win. I think you heard KOC yesterday, it was a combination of injury and the need to win now approach. I think Kevin was going down that road, Derek. And not the first. They're not all, you know, a 10 out of 10 draft, boom, bring along, plug in, fix, and look at us now. I don't know what the percentage of is, how many of those situations there are versus draft, navigate, teach, learn, develop, fall down, baptized by fire, play, now on your feet. Now, you know, what have we learned, you know, from this situation here, if anything?
4: We don't know anything yet. I mean, that's like asking, you know, what the, after kickoff who's going to win the game. Right? You know, I mean, I think it's too early to say that he's a bust. Ask Sam Darnold, right? I mean, I think, you know, how many stops does Sam Darnold have to go before he finally found a home with Minnesota, gets to the playoffs, then wins the Super Bowl the following year? I mean, you know, that's because you can't leave the Minnesota thing out of it in 2024, because that led into his big contract in Seattle and them giving up on Geno Smith. And that, so all those things are connected. I think what we've learned, if you want to say anything, is that Kevin O'Connell, he's kind of like that guy that in your life, and I've been accused of this, never been married before, is like, oh, you're just looking for the next best thing all the time.
3: Mm-hmm.
4: And so that he's going to move on and quickly move on from someone that he just doesn't think is working, and because it has to fit his system. He's coming from an organization where he has a Super Bowl ring on his finger that thought that Jared Goff, who led them to the Super Bowl, wasn't good enough. So they went and made a big trade for Matthew Stafford. And so what he is looking for right now is Matthew Stafford. And he's just going to keep on turning that page till he finds Matthew Stafford. Matthew Stafford's going to the Hall of Fame. So did he expect J.J. McCarthy to be that last year? A lot of this is on Kevin O'Connell.
3: I like the area that you're going down here, because I just thought of a movie line that might fit here. Good Will Hunting. Damon Williams, park bench. Here's the thing, sport. And he does the here's the thing, sport. You're not perfect. Neither is she. The question is, are you perfect for each other? Remember that whole scene right there?
4: That's
3: the question
4: good.
3: Is, are you perfect for each other? You know, that you're out there looking for this because it's not, yet you're not going to find it. Because why? Because you're not perfect. But here it is. She is neither. That whole thing about the girl thing, that was kind of the line that went in. Let me throw this at you. What have we learned that Wentz stepping in game one and doing what he did as the Vikings rolled the pack, just unbelievable, came back in one of that. What have we learned that guys like Mariota steps in and does what he does? What have we learned that Case Keenum last night steps in? And
4: the salt in the wound there for me, who pounded the table, like, why are you giving up on a guy who won you 13 games for a guy who gives you a big box score and you have to pay that much money for him, who got you one playoff win? And, you know, I'm happy for Kirk that he's 3-0 against three bad football teams with the Raiders right now. And I've always said he's a really good quarterback. He's a good box score quarterback. I don't think he's going to win anyone a championship, but he can do these type of things for you. But I do think Case Keenum, what I saw from Case Keenum is what I always loved, and I would argue with, like, Joel and others about, you know, whether or not he's the guy that – he would always...
3: I have one play that comes to mind that where you're going here.
4: He always finds a way. It's very, you know, I'm not going to put him in the category of two Hall of Famers like Marino and Brady, but where they would stand in the pocket and just slide enough and then deliver. Boom. He just slide up quickly, step up quickly, boom, and then he hits it. And that's what I always loved about Case Keenum's game going back to 2017 with the Vikings.
3: He had a toss last night. I thought he's going to get cut in half. He's the play.
4: Yeah, he's tough.
3: And I think that it was coming. He probably saw it too. Like, he saw it. He was, you know, it was coming from his left side, and he knew that he was going to get hit. And he waited just an extra second. And I think his body, as he got rid of it, it was a beautiful ball. Not really, but you know what? It was to a guy that was open or crossing the face of a defender. But he knew they had to give him one more step to cross that face and get open, and then took that hit and then bounced right back out. But I said, that's Case Keenum.
4: Yep.
3: That's what Case Keenum does. So, I, you know, we're seeing some guys that have been around a little bit that have run the gamut from a one down to the two to perhaps a three at sometimes and move back in and get wins. So, I mean, I was in the whole, what are we learning, you know, 3 or 4 weeks in now in the National Football League about – particularly, Derek, the most important position in the world of sport.
4: Right.
3: The quarterback.
4: Well, and I think there are guys like Case Keenum who probably are going to be, you know, they used to be a starter, going to be that, you know, setup man closer type of guy we've seen. And that's kind of where they are. I mean, I think Case Keenum might be a Ryan Fitzpatrick type of part of his career right now, which is fine. Maybe Carson's a little bit of that right now, even though I do think he's the best quarterback on roster right now. Mm-hmm. And they're going to give Kyler an opportunity to be that home run hitter with the... explosives that Kevin O'Connell wants. But I do think there are guys like that who maybe you don't want them starting all 17 games, but man, when you need them for middle relief, I tell you, they're going to come in and get the job done for you.
3: Yeah, it is a 237-3767 gets you in. 888-458-6926. That's the toll-free line. You can always text in to 35270. 35270. I like, you know, try to put things into perspective on that. Speaking of, I love the last baseball. I love the fact that you used a home run hitter analogy. Because at times, you might have a guy that you need to be a home run hitter. You need to be productive, and he's not, but you keep him in your lineup because it's in there, hopefully. But so you keep him in that lineup, and maybe he goes 0-for and 0-for and 0-for, but your team wins because, you know, 6, 7, 8 are doing something in your lineup, or you're getting out, or you're getting a quality pitching performance where you don't need that production. So you keep him in that lineup. You keep him in that lineup until that one day when you really need him to start producing. Now you do. And it's kind of, it's a thought I had on that with Kotter Murray. You know, until that traction is given and play calling is the smoothness that you want it with, and to be able to put him in positions to succeed that benefits his talent and his tendencies. And Brian Flores, you let your defense do your work, you know, and we'll do that. So 237-3767, 888-458-6926. Doc Phil coming up around the corner. Always got good to have our round table on a Tuesday edition, Derek, but let's get some folks.
4: Got Brad in Grand Forks wants to kick it off here.
3: All righty, let's do that. Oh, I just pulled my headphone out. Go ahead, Brad.
5: Yeah, Jack, you know, you do the Hawks formerly known as the Fighting Sioux games. You know, it reminded me of Hank Stram on the sidelines playing the Vikings in the Super Bowl. And he's watching the Vikings and he's going, boy, are they flat. That's what the University of North Dakota football team looks like. It's like they're flat.
3: Like this year's team? I disagree.
5: Well, over the years.
3: Oh, yeah, because I totally could not disagree with you more. I get a chance to sit back there and call and see some pretty explosive.
4: Yeah, got off to a pretty good start on Saturday. I don't know what game you're listening to, but
3: pretty explosive activity.
5: Well, I tell you what, there's a guy who posts on Sioux Sports and says that hey, this is going to happen, fellas. University of North Dakota football team is going to lose 4 in a row. They're going to finish 7-5 and going to be left out of the playoffs. That was his prediction, and I believe the guy. Because I think he's got some inside information. I'd like to talk about Case Keenum real quick, if you let me.
3: Go ahead, but then I would suggest you read what you want. But
4: I would not go by predictions
3: really,
4: on a message
3: board. I'd really
4: board.
3: Go by the guy that straps uniforms on and puts cleats on and actually physically plays, as opposed to anybody sitting back watching. But anyway, Brad, my thought. That's how I live with myself. But that's you know. I can't.
5: He's got inside information.
3: Well, I'm sure he does. Yep.
5: Trust me.
4: Sure.
3: Yeah, everybody does. And maybe played, maybe coached, maybe he's a Hall of Famer, maybe he gives money. But still, I got to go with what I physically see every day and sit down with and what I'm calling. So I can't. Man, it'd be a miserable existence if I lived that life, Brad. what a horrendous way to
5: you ever
3: live.
5: Have you seen a football player play with such a fun and enthusiasm as Case Keenum? It was a pleasure to watch that man. You know, when he's with the Vikings, I'm watching him throw that touchdown pass to Diggs 10 seconds left in the game. And he looked like a world beater. You know, and after that season, the Vikings refused to sign him, give him a franchise tag and sign him. And you think about it, how many players did the Vikings quarterbacks not franchise tag? You go, I mean, Darnold,
3: Cousins.
5: What's his last name?
3: Cousins.
5: Yeah. There's a lot of, they just let him go. Good quarterbacks. And look where they're at. It's puzzling.
4: Well, they couldn't franchise Kirk, so they couldn't do that. And then he signed a huge deal with the Falcons they weren't going to sign him to. Okay, so there's that. They weren't going to sign Sam Darnold for the franchise for 1 year, and you could argue they should have maybe, but then he's going to get a one-year deal, and you're right back where you started. But they didn't have the money for it. They were strapped against the cap after the 2024 season.
5: Oh, yeah, right.
4: And so, no, they were.
5: Yeah, well,
4: no,
5: anyway.
4: That's true. Brad, listen for a second here. Okay, so then the Daniel Jones situation is what got Kwesi fired because they let him get out of the building, and that was the thing. This is facts. This is not, oh, yeah, this is how the things were working as far as financially.
5: Yeah. Uh-huh. Well, look at Casey did on draft day. Gives up the draft pick and passes Bo Nix. I rest my case.
3: Thanks for the call, Brad. Good to have you on board. And that's hindsight-ish as well, but it all, I guess, is what you were talking about with cap stuff is actually black and white situation.
4: It's got to be fun to look at the day every time you go up and we just want to look at clouds and be grumpy and listen. I said from day one, going back to February 2018, I would assign Case Keenum because he had chemistry of Thielen and Diggs and Rudolph. Yeah, and that's how your roster was set up, and he won 13 games.
3: And
4: for
3: I didn't
4: you.
3: Disagree with you then either. I agree with you there too. I think we're on the same boat. I saw Case Keenum make plays. He was a playmaker of sorts with who he had around, made plays. I don't know. Everybody's done of their opinion, Brad. I get it. I get it. I'm the voice of North Dakota, but they look flat, and he has in-flight information, and this kind of stuff out there. I'm like, look flat when? That play, that series, that game, that half, today, right now, in practice, Tuesday afternoon, Wednesday night, in classroom, 24/7, the last 10 years, this morning. These are gotta live at a those are overviews of that. At times, do they? Yeah. What was the defense that time? Where'd the pressure come? Was that play look flat? Was that game they looked flat? Where again, it's easy for tweeters, texters to make assumptions on things. I can't afford to live like that when I in life, period, but in calling a game or not. If I could turn during a break going, boy, that series, they looked flat. That might be a case. Next series might not. Like, oh, it looked a lot sharper there on the balls of their feet, but got good protection that series. You know what I mean, Derek? I mean,
4: UND is flat. They scored 40-plus game in every game except Nebraska.
3: And they left a little on the table there. They did. Nebraska was, I said this about Matt Rule's club. They were geared up. They were geared up and played it. By the way, Nebraska, I don't know. Like I told you when I came back, I said, I don't know. They're not going to win the Big Ten, but you're going to see an improved team this year in the Big Ten.
4: Yeah, in 2 weeks, I think we're going to be able to air the Indiana game coming up here on the Fan, and that's going to be, kind of a good test to see where they're at against the defending national champs because the Nebraska's off to a pretty good start here.
3: Yeah, so. And I see if you want to break down individual talent, I don't see that. I see a pretty good quarterback. I see a big offensive line with potential guys playing on Sunday on it. I see a backfield that runs hard, got some youth in that backfield, Colton Brunell and Griffin Broderick, the Minot High kid, and certainly with Langama, with Chuck, what he does back there on the wideouts. They lost Caleb Goodloe, ACL, which breaks my heart because he is, and he'll be back, but an ACL there. But Corey Tye's a slick guy. I mean, Sam Strandell, big blocker, local kid. I mean, I can go down the list. You want to start going about defense? Lance Rucker's going to be back. That's a guy that could be playing on Sunday. Might be one of the top FCS edge rushers in the country. I mean, you want me to continue to go on? Caden Vig's a pretty big guy from a local type thing, 6'6", 6'7". Again, so if you make comments look flat, well, again, what? On that play this morning, last night?
4: Well, I mean, I think you could argue that it wasn't that they're flat against Indiana State. It's just that a couple of things happened that got the Sycamores back into the game, right? I mean,
3: back-to-back kickoffs out of bounds, didn't recover an onside kick. Yeah, that'll put you a little bit into a dazed on your toes a little bit or in your heels. Yeah.
4: Then we got a text message that says, Derek, Captain Hindsight Hansen. That's one of the dumbest texts you can make. It wasn't hindsight. We were on the air in February 2018 saying, re-sign Case Keenum. Don't go out and get Kirk Cousins. That's not being hindsight. That's being foresight saying, this is a mistake. So that doesn't make any sense. I mean, we said from the day one, I mean, Kirk, yes, big numbers coming from Washington. Mm-hmm. Maybe they can put them over the top. Rick Spielman made that deal. And then Mike Zimmer, who wasn't really a big fan of Case Keenum, thought he's maybe a little reckless. And it kind of goes back to the Sam Darnold thing. Didn't look good against the Rams and the Lions, right? And so they weren't going to sign him to a $35 million deal, even if they franchised him for 1 year. So they were thinking about Daniel Jones. That didn't work out. And then they made the trade for Sam Howell to be the backup. And he was awful in training camp. Absolutely awful. And then they probably should have picked up Carson back in March.
3: To be honest.
4: You know, if they could do it. That would be hindsight, looking back on it. And I never really thought, hey, should they sign Carson? I never would. You know, we didn't bring him up.
3: Yeah, it wasn't crossing anybody's minds at that time.
4: No, so we were that. But, I mean, as far as everything else is going on, yeah, I said right away that you got a guy who won you 13 games, you should sign him. And I pounded the table on that for a long time. And
3: don't make Derek start pulling out the tape from a couple of years
4: ago.
3: Yeah,
4: exactly. You know what I mean?
3: Because we can. Don't make.
4: So I think when you look at the Vikings quarterback thing, it's frustrating because, you know, did they maybe give up even after the injury on Teddy too quick? You know, and he kind of came and went, and it was a backup for a lot of different teams, but that certainly was Mike Zimmer's guy. You know, so there's a lot of chapters of the quarterback situation for the Vikings, and going all the way to Rich Gannon, who's on Dan Brero yesterday. You know, Denny traded him, and he went on to be an MVP for the Oakland Raiders.
3: Yeah, very new. And to the texture, maybe, you know, give credit to the texture. I guess maybe you weren't around or listening at the time when that was said, so maybe you heard that today.
4: But we just said before he texted that we said back in the day.
3: Yeah, but yeah, oh, you're right. So maybe knee-jerk not listening, get a quick text and take
4: selective.
3: Me up on that. 35270 is our tip. But still fill that baby up at 35270. Doc Phil coming up around the corner is a little round table coming up next. Major League Baseball's playoffs also beginning today. We can touch base into that too, and maybe what free agency will bring and how it'll affect the Minnesota Twins and more. But Doc Phil coming up next.
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8: Time now for a Twins Minute brought to you by Jefferson Lines, your number one bus experience for the upper Midwest. Jefferson Lines heading down to a game down the Twin Cities. Pretty easy to get to and fro on I-94 with Jefferson Lines. Check them out. Minnesota Twins, their season comes to an end after they finished out their series against the Texas Rangers this past weekend. And made some news yesterday as Derek Shelton, manager, he decided to let go of Pete Mackey and Luis Ramirez, the pitching coach and assistant pitching coach for this season. Here is Derek Shelton after the game on Sunday, just kind of wrapping up the season and his reflections on it.
9: I think number one, the culture that this group, I mean, we went into this year knowing that, you know, we needed to establish a new identity. I think we've started that. We're not near completed with that because, you know, tomorrow we're going home and we're not going where we want to be. But I'm happy with the culture and the way our players embrace that. I mean, if you're looking at one single moment, I think it would be hard-pressed to not look at Cody Clemens' walk-off grand slam. I mean, I'm going to be a little selfish here. It was also my birthday. So, but, you know, something that, I mean, we saw an immaculate inning. You know, we saw a walk-off grand slam. We saw Maddux this year. There were so many bright spots, and I think it's very important for our group and our staff and myself to reflect on those probably in the next week and then realize, all right, there's you know, things that we need to do to get better. But there were a lot of positive things that happened this year.
8: Again, Twins manager Derek Shelton after they wrapped up the 2026 season here. That is your Twins Minute brought to you by Jefferson Lines.
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3: Well, it's always good to bring the good doc on for a little bit of roundtable. Jump in the pool where the waves are crashing. 237-3767-888-458-6926. On top of everything else, Derek, I was looking at the schedule this week. And the Wild dropped the puck coming up when it starts on Thursday.
4: Right here on the Fan.
3: In Nashville, too, on the Fan. That's what we're talking about. UND will get underway here. Yes.
4: Sunday's game against Manitoba here on the Fan.
3: Holy cow. Doc, how was your weekend? Hey, Doc Phil.
20: You know, it was good. There was a lot of good college football on TV that I was able to sit down and watch. It was good. Okay, I'd like to spring off what that manager from the Twins was talking about.
3: Okay.
20: Yeah, they maybe had some bright spots.
3: Mm-hmm.
20: But when is the management of the Minnesota Twins going to finally step up to the plate, figuratively, get some high-end talent, and let's make a run for a World Series? This just, you know, being comfortable with, you know, trying to win a division and you don't and you fail. I mean, I think I speak for a lot of people. It's time to just, you know, go spend the money and get it done so that you can elevate.
3: And you said management. I know I got the soapbox on that. I thought you were going to say manager. And I would have said, well, hold on, because, you said management.
20: No, I think the manager's okay. I think Shelty's
3: clubhouse was good. I think he was forthright with a lot of his stuff that his two-way street with the players. I think they've had a lot of things to deal with. Obviously, usually there's movement after season's end and you're not in the postseason, and Pete Mackey is not returning, so the pitching coach and the assistant pitching coach will not be back, so they'll look for things on that. You went to management and players. They didn't make a massive explosion at the trade deadline, but they made a little, bringing in some arms, so that was more probably than a lot of Twins fans, Derek, I'd imagine, thought they
4: 100%.
3: Would do. Right, so.
4: They were active. They were buyers, not sellers, which I don't think we'd have predicted in March.
3: Right,
4: so.
3: I think there's a lot. To your point, Doc, where I think you'd be coming from, is you sit year in and year out and watch other high market teams spend dollars while some of the other teams sit and try to do with what they have and develop their minor league system and bring arms in and don't get a splash, guys. I understand that.
4: I think a lot of it, too, is talk to me after December 1st when we know what the CBA looks like, because when we know what the salary cap possibly or more type of luxury tax thing floor, or the floor, what the salary cap floor is, because they might have to, if they come to a collective bargain agreement, they might have to raise their payroll just because the floor is going to be at $170 million, which is about $70 million less than where they're at right now.
3: Yeah. So, yeah, it is.
20: Yep.
3: But I feel you.
20: No, no. There's a lot of balls moving there, no question.
3: Yeah, I feel you. And I thought that Minnesota, and again, we always, when we talk about the Twins, it just seems like we always finish it with, and it's a division that's gettable. It's always that division.
20: Exactly.
3: And the division is gettable. That's the other thing that factors into that.
4: But the Guardians kind of make it, they're always there. They're like Jason Voorhees in the Friday the 13th movies. They just don't die.
3: There.
4: I mean, you think you got him down, and then they just come back. I mean, the White Sox got to be frustrated they didn't win that series. On those lines, too, about the baseball playoffs, and we're seeing it for the first time because it's the first time they've had the rights to it. Mm-hmm. I don't like the fact that the Cubs and Padres are on Peacock only. And these streaming things, I get it. It's probably the future and what have you. But the fact that it's not over how we normally get TV, still an adjustment period right now. And they keep on trying to be the NFL. And I think it's a huge mistake by the other sports leagues thinking that they can go these streaming services the way that the National Football League does. Because, listen, you get together on Thanksgiving or Christmas for a Netflix game. Yeah. Someone in your family's going to have Netflix, right? Someone in your family's going to have Peacock, but man, for all the baseball series playoff games,
3: like Harry,
4: huge mistake.
3: Harry Carey's rolling over in his
4: There's no doubt.
3: We can't have it. Yeah, and those are the late ones, Cubs and Padres tonight, 9 o'clock. These, for those that don't, and we'll move on here, Doc, for those that don't know, the wild card series is a best of three, and the higher seed gets all three games if necessary. This isn't where it shifts to a city.
4: Boston, as it should be.
3: Right. Boston's going to New York, and they're going to be there once, twice, and three times if needed. White Sox are going to Houston. Same thing. The National League, Philly at Atlanta, Cubs at San Diego. Your one seed in the AL is Tampa Bay. Your two seed is Cleveland, to your point, Derek. The one seed in the NL is Milwaukee, and the two seed are the Dodgers. So they'll await that on this. I just see something scroll across, Doc, from an injury standpoint. Brock Faber was just sent down not long ago. Brock Faber, Minnesota Wild defenseman, underwent surgery Sunday for a fractured skull.
4: Oof.
3: Hit. Ooh. Yeah. Faber, 24-year-old Brock, hit in the head by a deflected puck during a preseason game against the Stars on Friday night. Stayed in the game, didn't miss his next shift, ultimately taken to the hospital in the third period. Faber injury reserve retroactive to the injury. Coming off a tremendous year, by the way, a nice year.
4: Yeah, former Gopher star.
3: Gopher star. Boy.
4: That's not good. Oh, that's awful.
3: I just saw that come by. That's a... So you get, we hear about concussions, Doc, and getting out of the tent, under a case. In fact, was that the game last night where sat out on a hit and in the big red?
4: Jalen Hurts had Hurts. A go out, and then Andy Dalton down at the 1 yard line throws the interception.
3: Yes. And then Hurts,
4: because they couldn't find the guy with the red hat to clear him.
3: Right?
4: Was so weird.
3: But the whole deflected puck, Doc, you're skating out for next shift, and then in the third period, you realize we better take this guy in. That's a frightening thing. Anyway.
20: Oh boy, there's a lot to unpack right there. Okay, so Brock Faber is one of my favorite players of all time. He's won a gold medal in World Juniors, Worlds, and he was on the Olympic team too, wasn't
3: mm-hmm.
20: he? So he's got the trifecta, which is only a few people in the world have been able to do that. And Sidney Crosby is who comes to mind right away. More likely than not, the way that Brock wears his visor, and I've had a discussion with him a couple of different times, he pops that thing way up high. I suspect he either fractured his maxilla or he had the Johnny Knott injury. I haven't seen the replay. I don't know where the puck hit him.
3: And I haven't seen that either, Derek. I don't know if you, yeah, I have.
20: But maybe what had happened is that he took the hit, and, you know, said, hey, I'm doing okay. If he started to have trouble with vision, because it's around the socket, then they would have said, okay, this is more than what we can deal with. We got to go get some imaging. And so they probably took him to the hospital. If he had a blowout fracture, then they will put a plate on it, then they will secure it, and he will be on the bench probably for at least a month or so, if not longer, while it heals. Now, you know, so that, you know, who do they have down below that can bring up? I'm not exactly sure what's down in Iowa for defensemen, but they will find somebody to come up. All right, now, in defense of the Red Hat.
3: Yes.
20: He was looking at the replay, the time when he came out of the tent, because she wanted to, just to make sure, you know, she was seeing what she was seeing. And I would have done the same thing as a spotter. That was a big-time hit. And he was defenseless, and he went flying through the air. His head was banged against the ground. I would have done the same thing. Hey, better check him just to make sure. But a little bit of this goes on Sirianni, too. He could have called a timeout.
0: It's true.
20: You know, he could have called a timeout, gave it a little time, and then by that time the timeout's over, he's probably, you know, Jalen's probably back and away you go. So there's a lot of different ways to look at that. But the Red Hat was doing her job, and I don't think we want to get too carried away with her, because they're trying to make this as safe a game as possible.
3: How long does it take for in-game, in-action protocols to take place for between that, when you're in that, and a decision made that we're not going to allow this athlete back on? What are we talking about, Phil?
20: You could probably get things done in about 5 to 7 minutes.
3: Okay.
0: Yeah.
20: I mean, if you go from start to bit, you can tell if a kid's concussed or not. I mean, it's pretty obvious. The ones that are difficult are the ones that have the delayed response, that don't show up for 24 hours. But I would have done the same thing in that situation. I mean, that was a hellacious hit. And if you look, he was shaking his head a little bit when he came back. And that's a classic sign that things got scrambled a little bit.
4: Yeah, no. It looks like he was okay after that, which is good. And boy, the concussion I'm worried about is the kid from Oregon, or that cheap shot from the USC kid. Yeah. Did you see that? Ooh. And yeah. USC.
20: He's lucky he didn't break his neck.
4: Oh, to be honest, goodness, that was just so unnecessary. Yeah. And then the way that the player reacted afterwards, I'm glad USC suspended him from a game. That was unreal.
3: Yeah. Yeah. The one that was kind of laughing it off and all that. Yeah, that's wrong.
20: Yeah, you know, the interesting thing, and I don't know if you guys caught this, speaking of that, and teams being together and teams all on the same page, I was really disappointed in Caleb Williams last night. Mm-hmm. He's walking the sideline during the national anthem with his hood up and his sunglasses on during the national anthem. There's a code of conduct that you're supposed to go by with the national anthem. Yeah. Now, the other thing is, I didn't see him sitting on the bench with Case Keenum, who has a wealth of knowledge about how to play quarterback. I didn't see him sitting with him at all when he would come off the field and sit down on the bench and talk with the assistant, the quarterback's coach. I mean, there's something going on there. And whether he thinks he's a prima donna or not, you know, I lost a lot of confidence in him just last night. I just went, what's the deal? You've got one of the greatest quarterbacks with, as far as wealth, to draw on, and you're not doing that. And it's like, okay, all right.
4: He's a quirky personality. There's no doubt.
3: I'm with you. From a personal note, I'm with you on the anthem thing. I sometimes do that. How many anthems do I see in the course of a season?
4: It's going crazy.
3: Like, just please, if you don't want to do this, can you just respect the fact that it's the anthem? It's the anthem.
20: Yeah. Or can you just stay in the locker room and come out after?
3: Right. If that's it, that's the deal.
20: You know,
3: I did see, I think, Williams come in after the game and high five Keenum and meet him on the field and all that.
4: A couple times.
3: So it is quirky, might be the word there. Let's get some folks on board here today.
4: Yeah, let's go to Todd.
3: All right. Todd, good to have you aboard, Todd.
21: Yeah, on Brock Faber, I read this morning
1: in a newspaper article. Mm-hmm. He took a shot to the ear. Now there you go, Doc. I bet he wears the visor up high, and I bet he took the plastic protective piece off the ear. And I wonder now if he has some vertigo problems too.
21: Could. I mean, you know, that's a whole different area, and there's a lot going on behind the ear with the mastoid bone and all those type of things. I think they all have to wear the ear protector. You can't take it off. In fact, I'm pretty sure that's a rule, both the NHL and internationally. So,
1: I'll be watching tonight.
21: Yeah. Well, you won't be watching Brock, that's for sure.
1: Well, no, but the college kids wear them because it's part of the face mask, but it's not part of the half shield. And I think most players take those ear guards out just like they don't wear neck guards.
21: Okay. Stay in your lane. The ear guard is a rule for the NHL and international competition. And the neck guard is now a rule for the NHL. Any player that's coming into the league now has to wear a neck guard, and that's mandated. There's some grandfather clauses, and I can't remember exactly which ones they're the special ones, but you know they're all going to start wearing neck guards here eventually.
3: Thanks for the call, Todd. Appreciate on that. I mean, that could be a whole other segment too of uniform doc that is mandatory, yep, versus you know, option in various, yep, sport. You know,
21: yeah. No, I know the ear protector is, but the neck guard is a new rule this year. And we just went over that in Budapest when we did all of our new rules and all those type of things. And the NHL just has mandated that. That's been mandated in the junior leagues for the last 2 years now. So
3: since we're on hockey, and Derek and Doc, I don't know if you caught this. It certainly has, I think Schloss tweeted about this or gave his thought. It was the Arizona State story. Asking the school president, I think, to place the coach on leave after a workout, I think, left a teammate. It was it in a coma? I was reading this. There's a letter I know. Seven Sun Devils, because they were fearing retaliation from their coach, Greg Powers, there, anonymously put this in, but the reviewing a workout that they had in August that led a sophomore on the team to collapse. And I don't know what the workout was or if it was an extreme heat to try to go on, but I don't know if you guys caught any of this story. It was a grueling workout run by an ex-U.S. Army Green Beret, so on and so forth. We're given a water break 20 minutes into the workout. The players, I think, have written and honestly, again, saying a letter saying, no, that's not true. We didn't have a water break this, but a player collapsed, Doc, in this. And now it looks like it's heading into some sort of litigation or something that's going on. I'm not sure if you caught that story, you guys, at all. Not.
21: Oh, I've caught all of it.
3: Yeah, okay. And I probably did a horrendous part of laying out all of it, but I think that's the nuts.
21: Yeah.
3: Close to am I in the ballpark?
21: No, you did it. Yeah, you did a good job. I mean, essentially, the facts that I have heard is that there was a individual from the military that was brought in to put them through a really tough workout.
3: Mm-hmm.
21: But it wasn't okayed through the university like they're supposed to do. It wasn't okayed through the athletic department. And so he was kind of a rogue strength and conditioning coach that came in and was just going to get these guys into shape. The first problem is that a lot of these kids don't live in the desert, and so they're not acclimated to do stuff like this out in the middle of the day when it's triple-digit temperatures. And I think that therein lies one of the first things. But then after that, the kid was showing signs during the workout that he was struggling, like he couldn't do the bear crawl. He was disoriented, and he was having some other issues that the other players saw and didn't know what to do. And then this so-called water break was like about 10 seconds. Okay. And not all those kids were able to get water because they had to get back in line and do the rest of the workout. So, I mean, there's a lot of things going on in here, and unfortunately, the kid is not doing well.
3: No, he was pulling into a coma. And by the way, for those that are wondering, this wasn't a drill on the ice or anything. This was out, land. Yeah, land out in the on the field. Yeah, like the football stadium or something, right? Yeah.
21: Right. And we've learned over the years, how to do these properly. You do them in the morning or you do them in the evening when it's cooler. And apparently that wasn't done, and apparently the treatment wasn't adequate or timely, and so he fell into a coma, or not necessarily a coma, but he was into a very disorganized state. By the time he got to the hospital, he'd fallen into a coma, which makes me think that there was probably this condition called rhabdomyolysis, where the muscle just starts deteriorating because of the heat, and it just affects all the different organs. I don't know how it's going to play out, but, it certainly is an awful deal. I don't know.
3: It's terrible. And the one story I thought I read, even I think, guys, in the last day or two, was that I don't know if he's expected to recover. I don't think this.
21: Correct.
3: Right. It's a tragic story. It's a terrible story.
21: Yeah, it really is. And we hope that he can, but it doesn't look good from that standpoint. So, it's just a tragic, tragic thing. And I guess the thing that I just want to say is it was preventable.
3: Yeah.
21: If it truly was that they were in triple-digit temperature and they were doing this and doing that, you could have picked another time to do that.
3: And I just pulled up with some of the players, and again, they fear, some sort of retaliation. So that's why a lot of them are just anonymously signing off on what they experienced that day or during that thing. And I just pulled up some stories as the session that you're speaking about, Doc, it lasted like over an hour 15 or something. And it was in the morning, but it continued. And the players were writing me because some of them were showing signs of, dropping to a knee, vomiting, distress. And then the young man that inevitably was affected the most, visibly disoriented, well before even the final task was done that particular day.
21: Right. And those are just classic signs of heat exhaustion. And so, people weren't paying attention. Who were supervising this. And apparently the coaches were there, and apparently the trainer was there, and I don't know if they didn't pick up on it or just what. But it sounds like this was a workout that the players didn't even know was coming. Now, you could have done some things to prevent, like, hey, guys, we're going to go through a really tough workout tomorrow. You've got to hydrate tonight, do some preventative things that could have mitigated against it. But that wasn't done. And there were a lot of missteps, it sounds like, and it's just an awful thing. And I don't know exactly how it's going to end up, but for the players to come out, I think was a big sign that I think the Arizona State program is in dire trouble for this season.
3: Yeah,
21: I mean,
3: read between the lines on this one. There's accountability. This is going to what they were doing were the bear crawl. The buddy carry, and then the medicine ball task, which is when he collapsed. But those were some of the things that they were doing on that. So,
21: which, if you've ever done them, they are extremely physical and exertional. My question is, what is the president going to do? I mean, I think that the reality is the coaching staff probably needs to go. And or be put on suspension and until this thing's all cleared up. But then what do you do as far as the coaching staff? It's going to be a little difficult to find somebody to come in with the staff and everything at this late in the stage because the season's going to start this weekend. Or will the president just cancel the season? I don't know if he can do that because they've got so many obligations with the conferences and things, but it's a mess.
3: Derek, if you pulled, now I've just pulled the whole thing out, the story, Doc's running the money. This doesn't get any better as you read further into what the,
21: no.
3: It gets worse. I mean, the players, again, these are accounts from the players, a number of them. It says, no one took his core temperature after he collapsed. He was kept in direct sun for several minutes before he was moved. According to players, they said there was no cold water immersion tub or ice chest on the field, which is required, by the way, by Arizona State policy. I mean, it just gets worse as you read this.
20: Actually, it's an NCAA policy. So it's a national policy for heat-related things. You're supposed to have cold immersion tubs if you're going to be outside. So there were a lot of missteps here. And I, not knowing all of the facts and both sides of the story, I mean, it's going to play out. But it certainly does not look as though there's going to be a good outcome.
3: The players said that the coach, and again, that's their word here, and like you said, you got to play out. The players had written in that the coach told them afterward that the player that went down's condition was, quote, just a little heat stroke, and he had seen this a million times. You know, and he just needs an IV. That's another word that came up. That the coach said, and again, I certainly don't know the coach from Adam. Don't know. Can't imagine that he's, you know, so hardcore and he's out carrying him off, you know, but it's almost like it's drawing, but it certainly seems like the ball was dropped numerous times here in, without recognizing signs. Doc, you were paid.
20: Right. I
3: mean, that's where you were paid to recognize signs. You're on committees that cover Olympic teams that are paid to recognize signs. You know, that's, and you're good at what you do and are doing and have done. This is stories.
20: Well, and the coach was so dismissive. You know, I mean, oh, it's just a little heat stroke. Yeah. No, it's not just a little heat stroke. It's heat stroke, and that's a big deal. So it's just such an unfortunate thing. But
4: I always think about the days when my dad said that they were not allowed water because they thought it made you sick. And I think how many kids before social media and, you know, died or went to, you know, had very severe situations because of that. I mean, because practices weren't any easier in the 60s, I'm guessing. So.
3: Yep.
20: Correct. And there were some. And if you go back, you know, this reminds me, remember Frank Cush?
4: Oh, yeah. Yep.
20: Who was the coach, the football coach of Arizona State. And he made them run that hill that's right in back of the football stadium, full equipment. And if you passed out, you were weak. I mean, if you go back and you read that stuff, it's very similar. It's kind of like, whoa, I thought we kind of were able to get by that because that was so wrong. That was back in the day. Then you're right, Derek. No, we don't need water. This will make you tougher. You know, we're going to practice in the middle of the afternoon, no water break. It'll toughen you up. And that was just absolutely the wrong thing to do.
3: The attorney for the young man that is in, obviously, but really tough shape, and you know, I told you the reports are they're hoping, but there's no guarantee. So the attorney came out, and his final words on the piece that I was reading says, these guys saw a friend and teammate go down. Now he's in a vegetative state, and he's not going to recover. They want the truth to come out. They want to make sure this never happens again. That was the attorney for the player. So I'm curious, as we stay on top of this story, you know, at what the fallout and what the warning signs. I know we're under a minute, Doc, but what also other programs will take from this situation moving forward. So,
20: well, I think, you know, first of all, you get people that know kind of what they're going to do as far as a workout, but also, you know, you do it in the right environment, whether that's inside, whether it's outside. You know, acclimate your kids, prepare your kids. Do it the right way. There's a lot of algorithms out there that allow that to happen, and there is a safe way. You just have to follow it and make sure that you're paying attention to these kids during the workout.
3: Man alive. Doc, good insight as always. Good to have you around the roundtable on a Tuesday. We will talk to you soon, my friend.
20: All right. Have a good week, guys.
3: You bet. Dr. Phil Johnson joining us on a roundtable. Thanks for the texts and calls today. Common Man coming up around the corner. This is Jack Michaels Show. Derek Hanson on 740 The Fan, KNFL.
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15: 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Disease.
18: You idiot, yeah.
15: Yeah, but. 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
10: You don't know nothing.
15: He's the clown from Brown. He's the fourth in the north. This is the common man, Dan Cole.
3: Hey, how are you? Little ack, ack, attack, and dack, dack, ack, you and yours. That's your password for tomfoolery and skullduggery. Gain you admittance into a meeting of the Loyal Order of Water Buffalo. Ooh la la. Here till three, truncated, condensed version of the Common Man program today. I asked you, Tenneby, if

0: Sludge and Lake, but Grim and Guard, if they asked PJ about wiping the blood off his player's lip and the spread, and you said they asked him, but you weren't listening. You were just waiting for your turn to talk. You didn't hear what he was. I was wondering what his response was to that. I wish I'd have been listening, but I wasn't. I didn't wonder if anybody else was out there.
1: I started to hear him talk about it, then I just...
0: Okay. Ugh. I'd like to know what he said. I'm sure he said, well, you know, it's just, you know, it's... I talked to somebody here at the station, a football guy, and of course he goes, well, the kids loved it. What does it matter to you? Well, it doesn't. I just thought it was strange. It caught me off guard. That's all. It's not every day you see that.
1: No.
0: I've never seen a coach do
1: day.
0: It. I've never seen a coach do it before, so I just thought it was odd. I thought it was, you know, it's, again... I said, yeah, I don't think he needs to be fired or rehired. It's not something I would desire myself, but I just wondered what he said. Maybe somebody else can tell me. It's so much fun, the Bradshaw and Brian K. Van text line. It really, truly is. This one says, is Paul Allen a real person? He thinks the whole state feels, quote, sadness about the McCarthy trade.
1: Huh?
0: Is he 6 years old? I think a lot of people feel happiness. I don't think there's sadness. I mean, I don't revel in the kids, you know, he came with high hopes, 10th overall pick. He wanted to be an NFL quarterback, and it didn't work out here. It's nothing to be sad about. Like, for instance, tending to be my first radio job. I don't like to talk about myself or use myself as an example or an analogy, but I'll make an exception here. You know, my first radio job was at KQDI Great Falls. It was a great market to start in because generally getting out of Brown Institute, closer to Alec Lewis, I went to Brown Institute, not Brown University. He was confused. And so, you know, generally you start out in Chadron, Nebraska, town of a couple thousand people, maybe 5,000 people, just a small little town. And nothing to do, you know. It's got one stoplight that blinks on and off. They roll up the streets when the sun goes down. It was a song by, it was a country song. I'm a big city girl, isn't it? No, I can't remember the name of the song. Somebody will remind me of it. But I started in Great Falls, Montana, 7 radio stations in town. We were an AM, round the clock, 24 hours. And I was the one person in my class that said, I'll never be a disc jockey. I don't want to be a disc jockey. I want to ride records. What I want to do is I want to do news and sports. Walter Cronkite, that's the way it is. I wanted to be a news guy, right? News or sports, either one. And I started out as a news guy. Doing the morning news on the Uncle Mike Dalton show, the legendary Uncle Mike. He was a legend in that town, top-rated show, you know, and here I am doing the morning news. And after 3 months, I said, Mike, I said, Mike, he told me to come and see you when it was time for a raise. After 3 months, he said, yeah, go see Bob, the owner. And I never really talked to Bob very much. So I'm kind of, you know, very sheepish and very, you know, almost, what's the word I'm looking for, you know, apprehensive, you know. Bob, it's Dan. Oh, Dan, come on in. Yeah, Mike said I should come to talk to you after 3 months about a raise because I'm glad you stopped by. You're not going to be doing the news here anymore. You're not going to be, it's like JJ. You're not going to be the backup quarterback here anymore. I said, are you telling me to, I never, my exact words, are you telling me to pack my bags and head back to Minneapolis? No. We're firing the overnight guy. He's going to get fired. And we're going to hire, if you want to be the overnight. So I didn't want to go back to Minneapolis after 3 months going, oh, yeah, I got let go. Then, you know. So next thing I know, after that, I'm spinning hot stacks of wax from the top of the racks 3 months into my radio career, doing exactly what I said I would never do. So, again, I don't think anybody felt sadness for me. It was like the whole state of Montana had sadness because I got demoted. I don't think anybody in the state
1: said, flags at half staff.
0: Yeah, I don't think there's sadness in the state for if there's any sadness, it's for what happened to Brock Faber. He took a puck, apparently, off the skull.
1: Yeah.
0: And he fractured his skull. Now, when they say fractured skull, it's bad, but is it like a hairline fracture? Or does he got a huge gaping crack in there and he's going to have to be in a halo for the next year and a half? I don't know. But I do know that when Billy Guerin held a news conference today, I think the first question asked by, you know, he said he's going to be out for a while or something like that. And I think it was Russo that said something like, do we know how long? And he said, I'm not going to get into that. That's what I'm not going to. He wasn't going to get into speculation on it because they don't know. But that's
1: it. There probably is no timeline.
0: Probably isn't a timeline. And
1: I saw one of those like doctor people on X that basically said, we've had a couple of these instances before, like, some have been career enders.
0: Right.
1: Some of them, they're back playing that season.
0: Yeah.
1: Right? Timeline can be kind of wide range.
0: It can be a wide range, and that's why Guerin didn't want to speculate, and I don't blame him, you know. So, obviously, first and foremost, you hope he remains healthy, wealthy, and wise. You know, you don't want him to suffer any, certainly any long-term damage, but it's not a good thing. And then, above and beyond that, you have to do this. It's not like I'm just bypassing his health, but then you look at the health of the team. Without him, he's one of their best players, right? He's really good.
1: Yes.
0: And so without
1: Quinn Hughes, he's your best defenseman.
0: Right, so there you go. So this is it's tough for him, first and foremost, and his family, and then it is for the organization. And then just the product on the ice will not be the same. And again, I don't and I don't want to speculate, because like you say, it's hard to speculate. You just said there was some doctor guy online that said, could be soon, could be career ending, or anything in between. And my guess is in between, but I don't know that. And, you know, I was talking to Helvey about this, and Helvey said that, and maybe you know about this, Timmy, about in the levels of hockey beneath the NHL, there's like an ear protector thing, right?
1: Yeah.
0: But once you get to the NHL, you don't have to have that, and he didn't have one. And
1: sounds like the vast majority of them don't have
0: right.
1: one. Like, I think I saw Russo say that Jared Spurgeon is the only Wild player that has one.
0: And do we have any indication that had he had that, do you think it hits that instead and he's fine?
1: I'm sure it does hit that. Yeah. I'm sure it would still hurt.
0: Right.
1: Yeah, you know, I was talking to Brett Blakemore before we got on the air today, before Gopher Football Weekly. I remember in squirts, and this is a squirt level shot, this is not an NHL level shot. I remember in squirt warmups, I remember skating behind the net, and one of our shooters missed the net and hit me in the ear.
0: Ooh, ow.
1: And, you know, I had full protection. This is a squirt-level shot as opposed to an NHL shot.
0: Right.
1: And for about 20 seconds, it was about the most pain I've probably ever felt in my life.
0: Really?
1: Now, it didn't last, you know, like, you know, a day later, it was
0: more
1: fine.
0: More painful than working this
1: but
0: show.
1: But there are so many, and that's not even, I don't know if you can reach that level of pain.
0: Yeah, right.
1: I'm just living with that pain for
0: and
1: my
0: the
1: life.
0: The pain is tremendous.
1: But just the amount of nerves you have in your ear, and that's not even
0: that's not even
1: fracturing your skull. Just your ear alone is extremely painful. So now when you multiply that with an NHL shot, no protection, fractured skull, I can't imagine the pain he was in.
0: Yeah. Well, and then what I said to Zach was, it was Zach and I and Brett Blakemore, of course. Blakemore and Zach are, maybe along with you, we're the three biggest hockey fans here in the building, right? And I don't understand, like baseball players, you know, with the batting helmet.
1: Yep.
0: Some have that,
1: like chin protector.
0: Yeah,
1: thing.
0: That strip thing that comes down and protects her. Others don't. I'm like, are you out of your? Why don't you have that? Because it just takes some pitcher that's, you know. So you're basically 60 feet, 6 inches away from some guy that you don't know. I mean, you know who he is, but you don't know if he's got his best stuff that day. And all it takes him is one pitch to get away from him, and it could just shatter the side of your face. Hell, it could kill you. But you decided, no, I'm not going to wear that because it hinders my vision. No, it can't. You'd get used to it after. It's like back when I was growing up, this is going to sound crazy, Tennessee. We didn't have any, there were seat belts in the car, but they were just the lap belts. And you know where they were? Stuffed inside the seat. Nobody wore seat belts back then. Can you imagine getting into a car and not having a seat belt? Because I didn't feel uncomfortable. It's a little bulky. I feel restricted when I'm sitting in the car, because that's what people did. You felt restricted. Can you imagine driving without a seatbelt on? It's insane. I can't imagine wearing a hockey helmet without the utmost protection. Do they all wear shields too, or do they not wear
1: shields? No. The vast majority wear visors now, which covers up at least your eyes.
0: Man.
1: But no one really wears like a full shield like you do in youth hockey or college hockey.
0: And that's even like, I don't know, what do they call those helmets? The ones that look like...
1: The bubbles? The iTechs?
0: Yeah, Michelin Man.
1: Oh, and NFL?
0: In the NFL. What do they call those now?
1: Well, Guardian caps?
0: Guardian caps. I mean, they look goofy. I don't know how much they really help. I've never really read up on them. I don't know. Like, do they add 5, 10, 15, 20% more protection?
1: They have to help a lot if you're willing to look that goofy.
0: I would think I would wear them. I mean, that's what I would do. So we wish them the best, obviously. 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
17: KFGO News, I'm Nate Cohn. Fargo leaders have unanimously approved a more than $147 million budget for next year that'll resolve key debates over police staffing and employee pay. Initial drafts funded just 4 new officers and omitted market pay adjustments for underpaid staff, but commissioners agreed on a final deal Monday night, doubling new hires to 8 police officers and restoring market pay raises to keep city wages competitive. Fargo police officers helped two people and their pets get out of a basement window during an apartment fire this morning. Crews were called to the 800 block of 7th Avenue North around 1:15 when they arrived. They found heavy smoke and flames coming from the second floor of the apartment building. Crews knocked that fire down in about 10 minutes. The fire department says a building tenant found officers in the area that were responding to a different call and told them about the fire. Two apartments have significant damage. There are two people displaced. The cause of the fire is under investigation. There was nobody hurt. From the KFGO News Center, I'm Nate Cohen.
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0: 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They are shockingly affordable. Because I've changed my button bar, Kennedy, because peek at the purple. If the playoffs were to start today, who would be the number one?

0: hide you. Daddy can't hide you. The police can't hide you.
1: We're coming.
0: We're the number one seed in the NFC right now, Tony.
2: We own the tiebreakers?
0: I'm not sure about that. We're number one. Niners are at two. Eagles at three. Is that a Panther or a Jaguar? Looks like a Panther. At four.
3: So Jaguars are not in our conference, so.
0: Yeah, you're right. So it's the Panthers. And then the Kitties at five. And then at six, it's the Chicago Bears, or as Mark Rosen would say, duh, Bears. And then, you know what else he says if you mention Monday Night Football? Monday Night Football. He likes doing his Howard Cosell impression. How many people do you think that listen to our radio station know who Howard Cosell is? Of the average 100 people, two?
2: Not a whole lot anymore.
0: Yeah. But Mark likes doing that Monday Night Football. I'm going to see if I can get him to do it today. I'll mention Monday Night Football, and I guarantee he'll go, Monday Night Football. Duh, Bears at six, and then it's your Seahawks at number seven. Did you watch any of the Bears-Eagles game last night?
2: Unfortunately, no.
0: Who's this Keenum guy?
2: It's pretty good.
0: Why don't we ever get a player like that? Hey, it just doesn't work that we never get... And then I was watching Seattle last year. Who's this Sam Darnold, and why don't we ever get a hold of guys like that? And then
4: I always love that.
0: Do you see the Radiators are 3-0? You know who's quarterbacking them? A guy named Kirk Cousins.
5: How do you like me now?
0: Yeah, how do you like me now?
5: How do you like me now?
0: Can you hit the, you like that?
5: You like that? You like that?
0: Where do these teams find these quarterbacks? Why don't we ever get guys like that? Keenum was so good last night. He's better than Kyler Murray. True or false? If you could right now for this season have Case Keenum or Kyler Murray, who would you take?
2: That's a true or false question?
0: No, I'm asking if for the rest of this season.
2: I have a question. Is my offensive coordinator Ben Johnson or Kevin O'Connell?
0: Oh, well, yeah, that means... Well, here's what they did last night. Was it a Collinsworth game? This is the nonsense.
2: Not last night.
0: Or was that Herb Street?
2: He's Sunday night.
0: Yeah, Sunday night.
2: Waiting all day for a Sunday night.
0: Is Herb Street then the... Kirk? I think he's the... I don't know who
2: does he do Thursday night with Al Michaels?
0: Yeah, that's right. He does...
2: I think Monday night is Buck and Aikman, isn't it?
0: Yeah, that's right. So it was Aikman or Buck.
2: Did you see Buck's contract he just signed? Good Lord.
0: You and I have talked about it. I never tune into a game because of the duo that's calling it. I might prefer one duo over another, but I'm going to the game I want to watch. I can't worry about who's calling the game. If it's Vikings against somebody, or then it's Chiefs Radiators, and Chiefs Radiators is being called by my favorite broadcast duo, and the worst duo is doing the... I'm doing the Vikings game. I'm sorry, I want to watch the purple. I can't worry about who's calling the game, and then I can just turn down the sound and put up Vikings audio with P.A. Bursich, Lieber, et al. But here's why... And I don't know if Ben Johnson is the only guy that would do this, but the first they call two pass plays right away, and Aikman and what's his name, Buck, are beside themselves. You think he's been out for 3 years, hasn't started a game? They'd start with a little running play. Well, no, because they trust him, and that's what the other team is thinking they're going to do. Well, he hasn't played in a long time, so maybe we better just let him, wade into the... You know how you dip your toe into the pool? No, you push him off the edge right by the diving board. He's been playing football for 13, 14 years.
2: Not his first rodeo.
0: No. It's not like, oh, I don't know if I dare drop back. Oh, where am I going to find the open wide receiver? I'm really terrified here. I'm just going to throw a little dink and dunk, drop back to pass, and let it go. He's an NFL quarterback, and sure enough, he completes the first two passes, and from that point on, he was on a roll. He was really good. And Philadelphia, that's a highly regarded defense, from what I understand, at all three levels. The linebackers in the secondary, they've got players in all those. No, they don't have 11 Pro Bowlers. I'm not saying that. But he was just so good last night. I'd love him if he was quarterback. And how did we let him walk from the building? Was that a Zimmer thing?
2: That's when we got Cousins.
0: Oh, that's right.
2: Remember Cousins? We just got into the NFC Championship game. But yeah, we weren't that far off from...
0: Well, no, we really weren't. I mean, I know we got beat really bad, but we just needed a touchdown two-point conversion and an onside kick and then another touchdown two-point conversion and and then probably another touchdown and maybe even a fourth. I don't know.
2: But yeah, Keenum got us to the NFC Championship game after, was it Sam Bradford who got hurt? I don't even remember anymore. Or was that Teddy hurt? I don't remember, but Keenum is brilliant. If you remember that entire year, Zimmer would refuse to ever call him the starter, even though we had like one of the best records in Vikings history. And just Zimmer would never give him any credit. And then he got in the offseason, and they opted to go get Kirk Cousins because he was the missing link.
0: Why did he feel that way? Why did he not like Keenum? Because he wasn't flashy enough or what? I mean, weren't we 13-3 that year?
2: They're pretty good.
0: Now, I should have known this was coming. There are very fragile Viking fans. Last I checked, the Vikings were 3-0. I know. I just said if the playoffs started today, are you not listening? You see, you can praise the club and say if the playoffs started today, they had a home field advantage throughout. You can play the Vikings song. You can do the Cole chant. Or Cole chant.
2: Cole chant. We should do a Cole chant.
0: I should do a Cole chant.
2: Cole.
0: Yawn. Eat your lunch. Fall asleep during the head coach's news conference. I state the obvious. We don't have a good quarterback. And all of a sudden, we're 3-0. For now, we are. Here's the thing. The playoffs don't start today. My guess is we'll be 4-0 after Sunday. We're playing a terrible team in a terrible city with terrible fans in a terrible stadium. I kind of like their color combination, though. I always have.
2: The Finns?
0: Yeah, is it aqua or marine green? I think it might be marine green. I like it.
2: Is it teal?
0: Maybe it's teal. And you know what? That was revenge for Keenum.
2: It is aqua.
0: It is aqua.
2: Aqua and orange.
0: That was revenge for Keenum. And revenge for Viking fans everywhere. We should be pleased with that win. We finally got vengeance on Philadelphia for what they did to us in the NFC Championship. Now it was just the third game of the regular season and he wasn't playing for the Vikings, but we can still feel good about it. I'd love to have Case Keenum quarterback in this club right now. I would love our chances. Bring it. Lions declawed. Bears turned into a rug. Packers unpacked.
2: Packers packing it in.
0: Yeah, packing it in. Our Peek at the Purple brought to you by our friends at Affordable Electric for all of your electrical needs. Electrical banana. Gonna be a sudden craze. The song I was thinking about tentatively was by the Sweethearts of the Rodeo. I'm a midnight girl in a sunset town. Because she liked partying down, man. She wanted to go, you know. She wanted to do the boot scootin' boogie. But she lived in a town where they rolled the streets when the sun went down. There was one stop light blinking off and on. I'm a midnight girl in a sunset town. Really good tune, actually. A banger, as Lil B would say. 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And affordableelectric.com. 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
20: 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Bola continues, talk continues after the Vikings trading J.J. McCarthy to the New York Giants in return, getting a fifth-round pick in next spring's NFL draft. Kevin O'Connell says McCarthy's time with the Vikings got sidetracked by injuries and a win-now approach.
21: Would love to be able to go back and change some of the circumstances that maybe hindered our ability to see it through the exact way you would want to, help him reach his potential as fast and as early as possible within the timeline to also be coincide with us winning and what's best for the organization.
20: The 3-0 Vikings will host the Miami Dolphins coming up in Week 4 Sunday, a 3:05 kickoff. Sunday afternoon. That's a Fan Sports Update.
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24: 100% chance of rain today, possibly a thunderstorm. High 65.
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27: Probably wishes he would have written rat wrote it. I was thinking, Tenenby, with J.J. McCarthy going to the Giants, we all know that he has an alter ego called 9, but is he going to wear number 9, or is there somebody else on the Giants that already has it?
25: It's likely.
27: So you think he will?
25: No, I said it's likely.
27: So do you mean like you think it's like 60-40 maybe?
25: No, I mean, that makes no sense. Quarterbacks don't wear those numbers.
27: What?
25: I'm not saying it's 60-40. I'm just not sure what number he will be, but number 9 is likely.
27: Okay, so you think he will wear number 9?
25: No, I don't.
27: But you said it was likely.
25: It is.
27: So number 9 is likely, but you don't think he'll be number 9?
25: Yes.
27: Are you saying he'll maybe wear like 19 or something?
25: No, that's taken.
27: By who?
25: Winston.
27: Lil B's dog?
25: No, that's Jameis.
27: Lil B has a dog named Jameis?
25: No, his name is Winston. Number 19 for the Giants is Jameis Winston.
27: Oh, yeah, that's right. Well, maybe. I don't know if they will allow this for a quarterback, but maybe he could be 99. Is that possible, or does someone have it?
25: Okoye.
27: So he would be allowed to wear number 99?
25: No.
27: But you said okay.
25: You said okay, yeah.
27: Oh, you said okay, yeah.
25: No, I said Okoye. CJ Okoye wears it.
27: So then he could be just 9.
25: No, Isaiah likely wears that number.
27: Oh, now I get it. That's why you were saying likely.
25: Genius.
27: That's really
25: good. He's back.
27: That's his... And you won't get that anywhere else. If your lip was bleeding right now, I was so happy about that, I'd go wipe the blood off your lip and smear it on my face. Apparently someone said, he said it was spur of the moment, just a reaction thing.
25: Oh, I'm sure, yeah.
27: And
25: I don't think you think about that ahead of time.
27: I wouldn't. I think he's nuts, but in a good way. Do you know what I'm saying?
25: Sure.
27: I mean, because there were people that say the same thing with me, that, well, you're insane. Well, yeah, but sort of kind of.
25: Your own kid has said that before.
27: What's that?
25: Your own kid has said that before.
27: Yes, that's exactly right. My own kid has said that before. Here's what somebody said. PJ said he doesn't regret it one bit. They are blood brothers. Also, he doesn't like blood or needles and was just in the moment. So, in the heat of... That's a Kenny Chesney song. That's my favorite. Heat of the moment. Timberwolves are starting their, they're in camp right now. We're starting soon, next day or two.
25: Yeah, I think, well, they just had media day yesterday.
27: They had media day yesterday. And during that media day, you know, I think LaBelle Neal III, Fisher Rod Factory Westside, wrote a piece today about, you know, I just can't wait for them to start playing, because the speculation of what LaMelo and Anthony Edwards are going to be like together. I mean, it seems like there's two or three stories every single day about what the two will bring to the court. But the one thing they're talking about, you know, with some of the veterans, Randall, and then, you know, Nas gone, leadership role will probably fall into the hands of Anthony Edwards. there he is, your fearless leader. I don't know if that's good or bad.
25: Shouldn't he have taken over the leadership role like 3 years ago?
27: I would have thought so.
25: I know
27: so.
25: He's still relatively young, but
27: yeah,
25: been around a while now.
27: Yeah, well, it's just, you know, I don't know if he's going to be leading people where I would want my team to go, but we'll see. Maybe he'll be just fine. He seems to be a little, he's not PJ Fleck crazy, but I think he's got a little loose cannon to him.
25: We don't have Conley anymore either.
27: No, he's gone. That's exactly right. Then it was also brought up the story, Joe Ingles. Was he really a leader on the team? He never played. He sat on the bench. He got in the one game where his kid was at, and they were. Remember that? Do you remember that story? It was one of those feel good pieces. Joe finally got to play a little basketball. That's a good living, man.
25: To sit on the bench.
27: To sit on the bench. Ride the bench. That's another Kenny Chesney song. Or Keith Urban.
25: If they are lacking leadership, I am willing to sign a 1-year contract. Don't put me out on the court. I'm just going to be in the locker room. I'm just going to help out on the bench. I'll just be the leader guy. I'm willing to step up.
27: Say, let's go.
25: Let's show what Minnesota Timberwolves basketball is all about.
27: Who dat going to beat them Wolves? Who dat going to beat them Wolves? Just get them all fired up before the game. Meanwhile, do the Lynx play tonight? Could the season end tonight, or is it tomorrow? You know, the number one seed only lost, I think, 9 games overall.
25: Yes, tonight.
27: In the Big Apple. They're playing in New York. We were the number one seed. Liberty, the 8th seed. Liberty. And I don't want to put words in. I do that enough, putting words in people's mouth. I thought Cheryl Reeve kind of raised her eyebrows about how they're an 8th seed. Well, don't they do it by standings?
25: Yes.
27: I mean, so, well, then you're an 8th seed then. I mean, what are they supposed to do? Say, well, they're probably better than an 8th seed, so we'll give them the 4 seed? It's not how it works. So I just find this is the thing with sports, where, and maybe even back in my day, maybe the athletes were like this, but after the Lynx, you know, they'd struggled in their last 4 or 5 games. They were like 1-4 over a 5-game stretch after having the best record in basketball. And they still have the best record in basketball, which, I mean, you know, a losing skid's not the end of the world. It gets to be a little bit concerning when you're at the end of the season getting ready for postseason play to start and you're 1-4. But then we close the season against. Do you know I can't see the color yellow and not think of Caitlin Clark? I was watching the season ending game and all I could think about was Caitlin Clark, where she was playing. But
25: I mean, how many times I was thinking of Caitlin Clark nonstop in that Vikings game and the refs were just throwing flags out like every single play? And they threw a lot of them.
27: They threw plenty of them. But
25: also, speaking of refs,
27: yeah,
25: why are all of them like 60 years old but super buff? Did they do nothing outside of reffing other than just lifting weights? It's like the requirement now. They all have to be buff and they all have to wear tight shirts. You don't see a referee in the NFL that's like just 40 pounds overweight.
27: Well, it's because that's what you used to see. And then if you remember, it's probably, we just don't hear about it. It's probably mandatory now because remember the refs aren't fast enough for the game. They just, you know, they can't keep up. It was just kind of a good old boy. And then we need full-time referees. You know, what are you going to practice throwing a flag all week? Seriously, what would you do as a full-time referee? There's only games on Monday night, Tuesday night, Thursday night, regardless of what night. What are they supposed to do? Study the playbook again or the rule book? They know the rule book. They know how to throw a flag. There's no such thing as full-time job for an NFL referee. The reason there's never been a full-time job, because there's nothing for them to do between games that will make them any better, see plays any better, make them any better calls. It just doesn't make any sense. But still, they're really old. So I think they decided, well, we got to make them look, because you have seen some of the older guys having trouble keeping up with the game. You know, all of a sudden the guy's doing a fly pattern, right? And, you know, he's being covered one-on-one, and they're stride for stride going down the field on a 50-yard bomb. And then the old guy's huffing and puffing, the referee's like this. He's trying to keep up, and he can't. He's 30 yards behind the play. So now it's like, everybody needs to work out. You need to be thick as a brick. You need to be big, strong, bold. And so that's what they've
25: done. I just don't think biceps are necessary to be running down the field.
27: It's the perception, Tennessee.
25: I think they're trying to be eye candy.
27: It's the perception is what it is. It is supposed to be so that when you watch, you go, they're athletes. Just like the guys in the field. They're athletes.
25: Yeah.
27: And they can keep up with the game. So it's a perception is what it is. That's maybe my guess. So so they win that last game. They run Caitlin Clark and the heat. No, what are they? Illness. Fever. They run the fever off the court, right? And then they're all doing their little dance on the floor. They had some little dance they had going. You know, just like the guys that, you know.
25: They do it after every home win, yeah.
27: Well, then it still gets me. And I know you say, you don't have to have any fun. You're just an old man. No, it's just that I think it's silly that all of a sudden guy makes an interception. Then he waves all the guys. Come on, let's go down to the end zone and do our rehearsed silly celebration. Okay, great.
25: Well, and the Vikings specifically got penalized for it on the punt return touchdown against Tampa Bay.
27: That's right, they did.
25: Because players that weren't even on the field, like I think Jordan Addison was one of them. Jordan Addison wasn't on the field during the punt return, but he ran out to celebrate with Miles Price. We got docked 15 yards for it. And it's silly.
27: And then one of the players said, maybe, I don't know if it was just one, but we found our mojo. We found it. We just misplaced it. It was an empty locker. We've got our mojo back. And their mojo, they must have lost it again, because what happened to the 8-seeded Liberty? I mean, it was a beatdown. Didn't they lose by, they lost by double digits.
25: And we were up at half.
27: And we were up at the half.
25: We were leading.
27: And all-world Olivia Miles, weren't her numbers, I mean, for her, they were just,
25: oh, they were awful.
27: Yeah, they were just
25: 11
27: awful.
25: Points, just one assist.
27: Yeah, and that's just not her. And I don't know if we find our mojo again. I don't know how you find it. Do you hire a private investigator? Do you hire a search? You know, they have, you know, isn't Indeed a search firm? Indeed. They're looking for work. So do you hire a search firm? That's what I would do. We got to find our mojo. Where could it be? Where the hell is it? And you better find it.
25: It's only a three-game series.
27: Yeah,
25: so
27: I'd find your mojo.
25: Don't have time.
27: I'd find your mojo now, Mr. Mojo Rising. So let's hope they find their mojo, because I was certainly, it was the one parade I thought we could count on this year.
25: It seemed like a cinch.
27: Lead pipe cinch. It was a lock. And now, I guess it's the Vikings. We have the Faber thing is really, and again, I'm sorry, I will preface it by saying it's tougher for him than anybody, right? Because it's a fractured skull. But then the product on the ice is not going to be nearly as good, I don't think. So that's bad news. Wolves, again, they'll start soon, and we'll see what that new blend does. We've gone from a big dope-de-dope kind of a team with big, tall, slow, big-foot kind of guys, and now we're going to be fast. We're going to run the floor, and I think that's probably because if you can't beat them, join them. And isn't that the way OKC kind of plays that way, don't they? Don't they get up and down the floor a little bit?
25: They do.
27: Though they do have a big guy at Holmgren. Remember how he disappeared in that series last year against Wemby and wasn't it against San Antonio where he just disappeared?
25: Yeah.
27: That was the one. I remember that. I wonder, it was really, do you remember when he had that chance to take a wide open three and he wouldn't shoot? He just like put it down on the floor and it was bad. But anyway, that, you know, and then San Antonio, they got some length, but they also like to move the ball. They've got a really nice team with them. It's been so long since the playoffs, but I remember they had like, I can't remember any of their names anymore. I have a bad memory. But they had three young kids. One of them was the, you know, now until I remember their names, I'm not going to be able to look up San Antonio for me.
25: I can picture all the guys you're talking about as we speak.
27: Yeah. I'll get them here.
25: Stephon Castle.
27: There you go. Spurs roster.
25: Are you talking about De'Aaron Fox or not? Dylan Harper?
27: There's another one. All those. Every one of those guys. Harper. Castle. Champagne. Fox. Is it Vassell or Vassell? All those guys. They can all play. Every one of them. And they're all young. Devin's a shooting guard. Fox is a point guard. Harper's a shooting guard. Castle's a point guard. So they've got lots of young guys. They can they're deep. They're deep and talented is what they are. And so, and you know, again, this is I'm going to say something positive about the local teams.
25: Wow.
27: This is exactly what was our GM Connolly. He's doing exactly what he should do. Sometimes you have to, it's a sea change. You have to shift gears, right? We can't just trot out big, tall guys anymore. We've got to be able to keep up with these guys and be able to run with them. And we should be able to, by all accounts, with, if again, the biggest if, and I've said this before, and because you've been injury prone doesn't necessarily, that means you're going to be injured again. There are some exceptions to that, and that would be Byron Buxton would be number one in this town. It happened again this year. He ended up having season-ending hip injury. And last year he played, it was like 140 games. Finally, he had have been his second year of like 140-plus games in his 10, 12-year career. I mean, he misses so much. And the other guy is, the story I read the other day, is what's our guy? LaMelo? He doesn't play either. He's always hurt. Always. I mean, last year I think he played more games than he'd played in a long time, but then his minutes were way down in all those games. So, and the whole idea for bringing LaMelo Ball here is that now Anthony can be free not to have to bring the ball up the court and get tuckered. Because not only did he have to bring the ball up the floor, then he got double-teamed, and then he had to try to score. Oh, and he needed to play defense as well, and he just got worn out. And then wasn't he hurt last year, too? Did he have, like, a hip or something? He had something that was, he just wasn't at 100%, if you remember, during postseason play. So getting the ball was supposed to be, well, now we got the guy that can get him the ball and distribute it, and they can both pass. They can, now they're both, you know, there was a number yesterday that, did Ball take more three-pointers than anybody in the league? He was one of the top two, and he made more than anybody in the league. And now you think, well, he should be wide open when they try to double up on Ant, then LaMelo Ball will be open. And when they try to double up on Ball, then Ant's going to be open, right? And it sounds great on paper, and hopefully it works that way. And I think it can, but I just worry about LaMelo Ball being able to stay healthy. He's had all sorts of issues. And he seems like a guy that it's not just, oh, hey, one injury riddled season or an injury in a hat, you know. It looks like, and that's going to spell. Then you take him off the club because what he was supposed to. Well, then what do you have at that point? You've got what you've had for forever. Plus, who's the one guy we picked up? The new power forward that's small for a power forward. The sixth, Kuminga. Kuminga. And I don't even know how good he can be. You know, he's had flashes, but I don't know. So now the hockey team with Faber. Can Ball stay healthy? We have no quarterback solution.
25: Our pets' heads are falling off.
27: Twins don't have a pitching coach anymore. It's his fault. It's all his fault with the pitching staff. He put together that staff, you know. He was responsible for bringing those guys in. So anyway, a lot of doom and gloom. But you know what? Who's going to... Oh, but Gophers. Here's what I'll say about the Gophers. I'll see if Rosen agrees with this. And this is going to be kind of a wet blanket. It would be a significant win to beat Michigan, back-to-back to beat Washington, Michigan. But this isn't your daddy's Michigan team. We know that. I mean, they got gifted that game against Western Michigan or Eastern Michigan or Western
25: Michigan. Western, yeah.
27: Western Michigan at La Crosse. They got gifted that game. Everybody knows that. So they should have had a loss there. Then they bounced back. Was it Oklahoma or Oklahoma State? They beat a ranked team, and they looked great. And then last week, I mean, they had Iowa on the ropes. That was their game to win on a couple of different occasions. And losing to Iowa ranked team is no disgrace. Great song by Yes called Yours is No Disgrace. But So it'd be nice to, it'd be two really good back-to-back wins. It ain't like beating the Michigan, you know, J.J. McCarthy's version of them, but it'd still be a nice win. So we'll see.
25: I feel like we've had issues during PJ Fleck's tenure of putting back-to-back wins like this together.
27: Yeah, and that's why it'd be fun to see. I you know what? I'll grab an oar at that point, but I will still wear a life jacket. Let's take a break and come back and welcome the legendary one, Mark Rosen. He joins us next here on The Fan.
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7: 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Chicago Bears dominated the Philadelphia Eagles 27-7 on Monday Night Football with the help of veteran backup quarterback Case Keenum, throwing for two touchdowns and running for another. Meanwhile, Chicago's defense smothered Philadelphia, forcing three turnovers to seal an impressive victory. I'm Addie Bates.
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2: Your Fan regional weather from Chief Meteorologist Utah Tom Szymanski. Mostly clear tonight with an overnight low of 52. Mostly sunny tomorrow. Northwest winds 5 to 15. 75 the high tomorrow. For Thursday and Friday, partly cloudy. Look for lows 37 to 43. Highs 63 to 68. Breezy at times Thursday and Friday. Saturday, partly to mostly cloudy and breezy again. Chance for showers Saturday. Saturday's high of 62. That's your 740 The Fan regional weather.
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7: Couple 13, 14, Pastime Comedies, 10 to me, the legendary one, Mark Rosen, joins us now. And you came into the studio. There was some spring in your step. Looks like the recovery of your second knee replacement is going well.
8: It's going pretty
7: and
8: well.
7: You owe a lot of it to Fitness King and Vitamin D.
8: Well, it's yes, and a lot more. I mean, my PT that I've been doing, and my I get in my cardio today, and just trying to.
7: Do you do jumping jacks? Well, you can't do jumping jacks on a new knee, right?
8: Jumping jacks.
7: Well, what do you do for your cardio?
8: I do that back in elliptical.
7: Okay.
8: Yeah, I do the elliptical most of the time.
7: How long do you go?
8: Well, it depends. I've been kind of easing back into it, so I've been kind of max out between 20 and 25 minutes, which is fine.
7: That's not bad.
8: Yeah, I mean, I put the levels up, and they got all these little newfangled toys they have. You can look at if you want to go to Kauai or wherever, and then you're going running along a beach. And I actually have my earbuds in, listening to
7: Power Trip.
8: No, it was a PA was on when I was working out this morning. It wasn't the Power Trip? I wasn't listening.
7: Well, here's the thing that I should probably do that too, because. When I see PA, I run as fast as I can to get away from him, and I'd probably get on that elliptical.
8: That would be...
7: I'd be going at breakneck speeds to get away from him. I don't like being tickled on the side.
8: Then get on the treadmill instead.
7: What would you rather prefer? PA tickle you on the sides, or to take blood off his lip and wipe it on your face?
8: Wow.
6: Off his lip?
7: What? Oh, either lip, lip, his lip. What did you think of that, Mark Rose? And here's how you've changed.
8: Yes.
7: You told me you'll never stay up for that game. Game day to do the next day. It's not going to end at 1:30. I might watch the first half and go to bed.
8: That's exactly
7: what I said. You watched it to the bitter end of the game.
8: I wasn't intending to, and the Gophers surprised a lot of people, including me, by playing an excellent first half. I mean, I thought, they quieted the crowd.
7: It's the best first half of football I've ever seen the Gophers play against a legitimate team.
8: It's hard pressed to say
7: a legitimate team. We've seen them do it against, one of the teams that they have to bribe to come and play.
8: We'll
7: give you $1.2 million to take a beat down. Would you show up? This was a legitimate team at their place, and I thought the first half. I saw the first half, and then bits and pieces. I was dozing in and out.
8: I understand.
7: I thought it was as good a first half.
8: It was the best first half I've seen this PGA Fleck team play. Like you said, against a quality opponent, especially in a place where. As he's reminded us, and a lot of people remind us, that the only two losses in the last 30 games were to Oregon and Ohio State. And, they're a very good team. The Gophers were the better team in the first half, and then they're thinking, well, stuff could still happen, and it did, and made it a little anxious. But they got this field goal kicker from nowhere. I don't know where he signed him from. But one thing we don't have in this town right now is problems with our kicker. So I kept looking at going, well, I have to get up at 7 tomorrow, and so what? Big deal.
7: Yeah, so you.
8: So I it was exciting enough. Yeah, and
7: what did you make of the blood? When did you know what he did right away?

0: way, because at first I didn't see what he did, other than he had blood on his face. And I thought, did he get cut in the scrum? Because I didn't see. Right. It was happening so fast. He was hugging
1: players. He had a good shot of it.
0: Yeah, I didn't see. And I, at first, and then, so it took me until the next morning to realize exactly what
1: that's when I saw it too.
0: What, your thoughts?
1: Well, it's crazy. Yeah, I don't know what else to say. I mean, he reacted in a way, and I think PJ talked about it a little bit. Just an instinct that.
2: That's all, folks.
1: The healthiest thing in the world to do, but I mean, he get caught up in the moment, and he's not going to change his personality. This is who he is, like it or not. The kids love him;
0: they love him,
1: and it's like it doesn't matter what we think. Do I think it was one of the craziest things I've ever seen? Yes, of course it was.
0: Did you ever, when you were a kid? I never did it, but I know there were people that I knew, you know, in school, in elementary, they would become blood brothers.
1: Oh,
0: that they would. They'd prick their fingers with like a needle, and then they would rub it together so they'd become blood brothers. I mean, that's almost what they were doing. Maybe they'll start doing that before games. They'll all become blood brothers.
1: I never did that. And number two,
0: But you know about it, right?
1: Oh, absolutely. I had friends who did that. Yeah, that was an easy thing to do, and no one, again, at that time, we were growing up, and no one gave a second thought to any, you know, transferring blood to each other or whatever it might be. Not quite sure you're going to see a repeat of that, but you know, PJ's capable. They win the little brown jug, and he made it.
0: Well, and that's where I was leading to next. Yeah. You know, like Tennessee mentioned it, and maybe I would just need to be reminded by some of the Gopher faithful, but I'm with Tennessee. I don't ever remember the Gophers like have a big win like that and then follow it up with another big win. It just seems like it doesn't happen that way. And while this Michigan club is a good club, they're not bad. I mean, they have a very good quarterback. Their defense is solid. But, you know, they were given the gift in the first game. They got beat by Iowa. No sin to lose to Iowa, but that's a game you still thought they probably should win. But if they were able to do that, beat Washington, and then put together another quality game and beat Michigan, I think that then I would go, okay, now I really am starting to see. So I know we've seen a little bit of progress here and there, but I don't think anything monumental. And I don't even know if this would be monumental. But it would be two big wins back to back.
1: They haven't won the jug here at home since 1977. I was actually at that game. I remember
0: you were.
1: Yes, and I've been talking.
0: Were you covering it or were you a fan?
1: No, I think I was covering it. I was because we would shoot the game on film. I remember R.J. Fritz would do. Who was coaching it? Was that 77? I don't even. Was Stahl here, or was that...
0: Was it Cal Stahl?
1: But we would shoot the game, and then RJ would host a... I would bring film back to the... You know, I'd leave like after... I'd have to leave after the third quarter or something and bring the film back to the processor to get the game processed and everything. So I would go to the game for a while, and then I'd have to leave. But, yeah, I was at that game, and it's been that long since they've won at home. And we were talking the last couple weeks. Remember, I would mention... Man, the Gophers, this is the type of game that they need to kind of get over the top a little bit. Just, you know, beat a Michigan team. They're not going to beat some of these other top-ranked teams to get a chance to play them, like Oregon or whatever. But I didn't expect them to beat Washington. They were, 12-point underdogs. And that, so if that's their signature win, but, you know, that's a Big Ten game. It's their first Big Ten game. And they could follow it up, you're right, with an unexpected win at home.
0: They're 8.5 underdog last I saw.
1: Yeah, and that's, you know, again, they have to pretty much play a flawless game and do the things that they've been doing. They've become, you know, this is Drake Lindsey kid's got a really nice arm. They got good wide receivers, and having Darius Taylor back in that backfield, they can keep him healthy. He's a difference maker. And you know, they have other guys that can run the ball, but he's a guy that makes it much more difficult. And their offensive line is pretty solid, so yeah, I just thought I was really impressed with their defense. I mean, after watching the Mississippi State game and getting embarrassed on national television, I thought, man, they're never going to recover from this. And you know, playing Akron isn't going to help, but you know, going out to Washington and playing the way they did was a good sign. But now they got to now let's see if they can follow it up. I mean, again, if they can just make a really good game out of it, I obviously love to see them win.
0: Now I want to win this time. I'm done with just
1: moral victories. 100%.
0: We were with them. We won. We lost 28-24.
1: No, I'm with you. No,
0: win
1: the
0: game.
1: We're past that point.
0: Got to be at this point.
1: I agree.
0: His tenure.
1: So tenure. Yeah, it'll be 11 o'clock kickoff, and I'm sure it's not something like the weather.
0: It's kind of a big deal, too, right? I mean,
1: They got the Big Ten, whatever.
0: Whatever the Fox calls their show.
1: Fox pregame show is coming right near Mary Eugene.
0: I think it's called Big Boy or something.
1: Big Boy College for. So, yeah, and it's just another opportunity to get more, you know, but you got to put on a good show. It doesn't help if you get a lot of national, you know, publicity and you lay an egg like you did against Mississippi State.
0: Well, that's right.
1: It only helps when you, you know, and again, the Gopher game against Washington, imagine on the East Coast, our crew that was down in Tampa Bay, not that the game was on TV down there, unless they could pirate it somehow, but, I mean, didn't even kick off till after 11 o'clock down there. So you're talking about 2-something in the morning on the East Coast, so. It's kind of crazy, but it's, you know, it's the way the, you know, the television industry works these days.
0: News out of Wild headquarters: Brock Faber fractured skull, took a puck during a preseason game. Was that Saturday?
1: Friday night. I actually saw it happen.
3: I was there.
0: Okay,
1: you were there, Tenna, and I got home from a movie. You know, Karin was in Tampa.
0: What movie did you see?
1: Oh man, I saw The Beast in Me. And I better grab a box of Kleenex. It's the Brad Pitt movie with his German Shepherd. They're both special forces.
0: And did you blubber?
1: I didn't blubber, but I had tears in my eyes at the end of the movie. Yeah, it's that dog could win an Oscar. I mean, it tugs at your heart.
0: Do you think that they'll give a dog an Oscar? Have they ever given an animal the Oscar?
1: I don't think Lassie ever won one. Lassie was a TV.
0: I think Burt Lahr did, but he was not really a lion.
3: What about Toto?
0: Toto
1: may have been up, but this dog could win because the way that dog emotes. So I went to a 4 o'clock show. There weren't many people in the theater, so it wasn't like you're walking out and people are like commiserating with each other. But I don't want any spoiler alerts. But if you are a dog owner, that's all I will say, and especially if you happen to be a shepherd owner, rush to the theater to go see this movie. It's really something. I loved it. So anyway, I got. Saw the movie, grabbed a bite to eat, and got back home. And I, you know, flipping around like I'm prone to do, especially when you're by yourself. And there's football games on, and I had the Wild game on because they thought, oh, the Wild are playing their stars, and Dallas are playing, pardon the pun, they're playing their stars. And I happened to catch that moment when Faber got hit with a puck on the side of the helmet. Now, I was just reading today because I think Spurgeon Tenna was talking about this, that a lot of these guys don't wear those ear flaps. Right? So that's where he got hit.
0: Yeah.
1: And he went down. I mean, he stayed in the game. And even the Dallas players who came over, they were obviously, everybody was concerned, but he stayed in the game for a while. And we heard Bill Guerin's brief comments today and fractured skull. I don't even know how to.
0: Well, what you don't know, I mean, I'm hoping it's just a hairline.
1: Well, that's a good point.
0: Not a huge gaping.
1: No, it sounds like he's home and he's resting comfortably, et cetera, et cetera. But still. But Spurgeon said, I didn't even notice it. I think he said something about being in practice today, and they don't make it mandatory. But it's more of a danger of that type of thing happening. We see it, you know.
3: Amazingly, Faber went back in the game after that.
1: I know.
0: What?
1: Yes, he was in the game.
3: He didn't play in the third period, but I think he was out there for like another 10 minutes after it happened.
1: Well, he probably just was stunned more than anything. And he, you know.
0: Well, hockey's a tough guy sport.
1: Well, it wasn't bleeding from his ear, I don't think. It was like. So you got, saw when it happened.
0: You eat dirt and you rub Robitussin on.
1: Yeah, they get back.
3: That is the culture of the sport. Yeah,
1: they stitch them up and go back out there. But in this case, it's obviously a much more serious situation. So,
0: if they give the dog the Oscar, what does he say at the speech? I mean, because I don't think I don't think he can talk.
1: It's not like I don't think so. But maybe his handlers could. I'm sure they had a couple different dogs. His name is.
0: What if he soils the red carpet?
1: Well, I think he's disciplined.
0: Well, but you don't know.
1: Well, there have been adults who've done that.
0: Meat sauce. He's all soiled himself. Talked about it on radio.
1: His name is Odin in the movie, and it's Uber in real life. But I'm sure they had stunt dogs as well. But
0: Do you think they have stunt doubles for dogs?
1: Oh, yeah. Oh, 100% they did. I don't think that one dog did the whole movie. I think they had other scenes with other, you know, German Shepherds kind of look alike. So they were well-trained.
0: Well, then, I mean.
1: Maybe they, yeah, I don't know. But he was definitely the star of the show. Oh, Pitt was great, too. I'm not taking anything away. The whole movie.
0: Just so you know, the movie is Heart of the Beast, not The Beast in Me.
1: What did I call it?
0: You called it The Beast in Me.
1: Oh,
0: you don't even know
1: I'm
0: the name of
1: another
0: the movie.
1: Show. I don't know. What's it called? The Heart and,
0: right. It's called The Heart of the Beast.
1: That makes more sense.
0: And you called it?
1: The Beast in Me, whatever. I think that's a TV show. I've watched.
0: Is the dog an actor or an actress? You know.
1: I don't know. I think he's an actor.
0: Could you tell? You usually can look and can see.
1: I don't know. The only one who took a leak in the movie was Brad Pitt, so I don't know.
0: They didn't show the dog lift up its leg on a fire hydrant?
1: There were no fire hydrants in the middle of the
0: wilderness. Yeah, I guess it wouldn't be. There probably should be.
1: As I said one time famously, go see it.
0: With all the forest fires out there, maybe we should have fire hydrants inside the forest.
1: Beast and me.
0: We'll take a break. We'll talk about Vikings and the departure of J.J. Do you?
1: Maybe.
0: Wow. Do you know things we don't know? Of course I should. Well, then we'll talk about that when we come back. It's Mark Rosen, Common and Tenneby on the Common Man program on the Fan.
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19: For KFGO News, I'm Darren Selvig. A fourth person faces charges in connection to a September 11th robbery in Fargo. Officers arrested DeJavion Williams after two different sources told investigators he took part in the robbery. Eric Scott, Gregory Rogers McKinney, and Kennedy Dolo were arrested earlier this month. Court documents say the victims told Fargo police the men pointed guns at their heads after opening the door to a Fargo apartment. The men reportedly stole cash and a gun. And a debate has been scheduled in the Minnesota race for governor. Democrat Amy Klobuchar and Republican Lisa Damith have agreed to debate at an invite-only forum on Monday, October 19th. The debate is in partnership with the Brainerd Lakes Chamber and will be held at Madden's Resort on Gull Lake. The Minnesota Chamber of Commerce says debate topics will include the economic future of the state and issues facing small businesses. Still no debate scheduled in the race for Minnesota's U.S. Senate seat. I'm Darren Selvig, KFGO News.
0: The general manager of the Vikings, along with head coach Kevin O'Connell, they met. And I don't know when they happened upon the decision. I think it's been something they may have been considering for a while. But they called J.J. McCarthy into the new Winter Park and said, son, you've been traded. And he goes to the Giants for a fifth-round pick overall. Sometimes, you know, the coaches quote from sometimes franchises fail quarterbacks more than quarterbacks. Right. I don't know where that stands, how he really feels about that. I think he said something, well, there was more context to that than blah, blah,
1: yeah,
0: blah.
1: Yeah, he did try to elaborate on it a little bit when Don Mitchell asked him that question.
0: But the McCarthy era is over. Your thoughts?
1: Well, we all could sort of see a lot of things coming. Obviously, the evidence has been there. I think a lot of people, obviously people who follow the Vikings and cover it and everything else, and more importantly, internally inside TCO, we're hopeful that J.J. was going to ascend to the kind of status that made him the 10th overall pick. And it never happened. Didn't happen in practice. Didn't happen in preseason. Didn't happen in the joint practices with the Ravens this year. The injury situation that just set him back a whole year. The wild inconsistencies when he was in the game. You know, the fastballs he was throwing over the head of his receivers. It just structurally just never seemed that he was kind of getting it. You know, he had his moment in the sun, the first game against the Bears. You know, let him a couple touchdowns in the fourth quarter. Another time he was told, you know, don't do the gritty when you run in the end zone. He did the gritty, and that's not going to get him cut. But the thing I've been thinking about these last 24 hours about it, and going back to draft night, and really wondering, and we I don't think we'll ever get an answer to it, but at that point, it was Kwesi, as we know, and KOC in the draft room. And they do all this homework, all the scouting that hundreds of thousands of dollars that's poured into, if not more, into scouting, in particular, the quarterback position, where the Vikings now had an opportunity for the first time in almost forever to land what they would be perceived as a franchise-type quarterback. We know the long, long list of quarterbacks that they've gone through. And I really wonder, when it came down to it, what they had their charts spread out, what they had between Bo Nix and J.J. McCarthy. And you know, Sean Payton was like a giddy little school child when he ended up getting Nix, because he felt that maybe snookered the Vikings at taking McCarthy. Well, he ended up making the right decision. I mean, Nix is older. He's 26 now. He finished third in the Heisman Trophy behind Jaden Daniels and Michael Penix. He was the NCAA completion leader and passing touchdowns. So when Caleb, and then Jaden Daniels, then Drake May, then Penix, Vikings are out at the plate. Number 10, they got a chance to take Bo Nix.
0: Well, they're at 11, and then they moved it to
1: 10. Oh, whatever. Yeah, but I'm just saying, correct. But they could have taken Bo Nix, and they decided. And I just don't, you know, I look at
0: McCarthy. You loved McCarthy when they took him. You were all for it.
1: Just don't get it. I'm not talking about that.
0: But they were in love with McCarthy. They thought he was
1: the
0: right.
1: I don't have the information that
0: Thought he was the right guy. It's not the first time it's happened.
1: No, and then Trey Lance was, like you guys mentioned, there's a long list of quarterbacks. I understand. I'm just talking about the specifics. They had to say to themselves, they had to make that decision that we think J.J. McCarthy has a more promising NFL future than Bo Nix. Even though
0: maybe they looked at the win-loss, where he only lost one game in a high school and college career. All he does is win, Mark. All he did was win.
1: Yeah, well, I think it goes. I think their analytics and the kind of money they spend on an individual goes way beyond how his team was doing. Michigan had a very good.
0: Well, what are you trying
1: team.
0: To say? You're trying to say.
1: I'm just saying that I really wonder if there was an argument, if there was a debate, if there was a real hardcore. I mean, they had to make their mind up before that. When you look at those choices,
0: well, there
1: they
0: was
1: have,
0: a debate.
1: You have one
0: it been,
1: shot then, at getting this
0: if there
1: right.
0: There was a debate, then Kwesi wanted Knicks, and
1: well, then that's what. Well,
0: yeah, because
1: but Kwesi's an analytics guy.
0: McCarthy, he was selected by
1: KOC.
0: By KOC.
1: Well, and there you go. That's the case. But that's what I'm saying. I being a football guy, if he did have the pick and have much more of a say than Kwesi, who's the analytics was the analytics guy. So be it. And again, it doesn't matter anymore. I mean, I understand that.
0: My guess is what happened was I brought this up before. I don't know if it was Aaron Andrews, one of those Fox sideline reporters that's, you know, before the game, during the week, like on a Wednesday, they meet with either a coach or a player and do that sit-down interview where they're at the facility and they sit right across from each other in the director's chairs. And they said, you know, you've been described as a quarterback whisperer. And he went, I wouldn't say that, but I think we do a good job with quarterbacks. And my assumption is he felt they saw McCarthy and thought, this guy has an upside. I can coach him up because he's a quarterback whisperer. He played the position. He thinks he can do it. He saw what he did with Dobbs. He gets a lot of credit for Cousins having maybe his best year as a pro up until this year. I don't necessarily think it was all on. I don't know if it was being coached up by O'Connell or if it was just O'Connell's system. And then the players, when you're thrown to Justin Jefferson, a lot of guys can look a lot better and have career years. The Darnold stuff, I've saved the quotes. I can dig them up for you. Darnold credits Brock Purdy. He says Brock Purdy made him the quarterback that he is. But maybe O'Connell thought when they looked at everything, they thought McCarthy is younger. He's 22 compared to 25. Mm-hmm. He's young. He's got a lot of upside. We can work with this kid. My guess is that they thought they could work with him, and
1: I wonder what it hit him that his mechanics were so bad.
0: Well, that's what we've all wondered. I said the same thing.
1: I mean, it's not like you can. We've talked about in baseball, you know, whether it's a Royce Lewis, some of the young players that come up and they go, man, their swing is just off. They don't have their feet planted right. They're not putting their head right. It's like a golfer. You know that better than anyone. I just don't know how stunning it must have been when they got him into camp and they realized that I got a lot to work with here. I mean, he wasn't getting any better. We thought after this missing, you know, the last.
0: Well,
1: last
0: and what we'll year, never know too
1: no,
0: is
1: we won't. No.
0: What we'll never know is because whether it was by hook or by crook, just bad luck, or if he's injury prone, but he suffered a loss, or any type of development that he might have been able to undergo and maybe get better and show improvement, eyes, head, shoulders, feet, and toes, feet and work, he get his eyes and his feet aligned. He never had that opportunity because he was always hurt. Sprained ankle here. He's got a hairline fracture there. He had the knee injury where he was out for a year. So there was never any opportunity for him really to build. He had the one stretch, you know, when he played. And, you know, I don't know if, you know, Harbaugh can work any miracles. I don't know if he's ever going to develop. My guess is no. But a lot of people thought Sam Darnold will never develop either. And look where he is now. But, I don't know what they saw in him. But they must have been nervous that, you know, and maybe Sean Payton did bamboozle him. But they moved up to 10 to make sure they could get the guy they wanted.
1: McCarthy.
0: And that's the guy they wanted, that's for sure.
1: Well, yeah, and for McCarthy, I mean, it's... Whether or not I would think he may get an opportunity this year with Jameis Winston being as erratic as he normally is in his career, but when Jackson Dart returns next year, that, you know, JJ's not going to be getting much of an opportunity with a young promising quarterback like Dart to get an opportunity to play.
0: Now that's the thing. You expect Dart to come back, and I think the only thing I can figure is. Harbaugh was pretty excited about how the season started. I think he thinks his team is going to. A guy like Harbaugh, he's out to win games. He's not a rebuild guy, I don't think. And so I just don't think he's ready to give up on the season yet. So he figures at least I got to have somebody that Winston goes down that's at least taken NFL snaps before. There are people in New York that think it's they gave up. I know a fifth round pick can develop into something special, but giving up a fifth for a former first round pick isn't the end of the world for the Giants.
1: Well, I think the Vikings had to look at it from a financial standpoint because McCarthy's going to be, you know, it would cost them more money starting next year. And I'm not quite sure they're done yet. I mean, they got the trading deadlines November 10th or something like that. I don't know what pieces they could have, but
0: what's Colin telling you?
1: Karin doesn't have any idea. But I think Teasley kind of teased a little bit yesterday. Nothing's imminent, I think, is the term, is the words he used as far as making another move. But, I mean, are they trying to position themselves? I mean, they have an opportunity. When you have a lights-out defense, and I know we got to go to break right now, you just wonder if it's sustainable right now. I mean, you got to get Murray going, number one. You got to get Jefferson back. You got to take the load off of Aaron Jones. You can always, you know, fortunately, you got the next 2 weeks. You got, again, two kind of really, obviously, really winnable games at home on Sunday, then playing at a pesky New Orleans team. But they have a chance to go in the bye, a real good chance to go be 5-0, and then kind of collect themselves and get ready for, you know, the difficult part of their schedule. The question I have is it sustainable?
0: We'll talk more about that on the other side of the break. It's the Common Man program along with Rose and Common, and tend to be here on the Fan.
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30: 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Is it on you? CI Sport. Well, the season's over for the Minnesota Twins, and now the time for reflection. Manager Derek Shelton says biggest thing they accomplished was establishing a productive culture in the clubhouse. Now, as far as free agents, catcher Ryan Jeffers says, well, he's thought about it this past season, and we'll see what he does.
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4: Well, I thought you said rent fence. I thought we were going to pay for people's rent for the
3: It's too expensive these days.
4: You know, trust me. I'm Common, East Tennessee, Mark Rosen here as well. I tend to believe, listening to that long, rambling soliloquy, is that how you say the word of yours leading into that break? You don't think this team is... In the words of George Plimpton, you think the Vikings are a paper line. You don't.
5: No, I didn't say that.
4: You don't like this team. You're done with them, it sounds like.
5: Not even close. Oh. I couldn't be more excited when the defense comes on the field. I mean, watching the game on Sunday, like a lot of fans, looking, I mean, they weren't moving the ball. We saw early success. The game could not have started out better. It was like, this is what we've been waiting for. Murray drills a 25-yard or whatever over the middle to J.J.,
4: Can we go back now to JJ?
5: I think we can. But that I'm saying that was like, whoa.
3: Tenby, would you suggest, then we have Juwan Jennings as well.
5: That's true. That's the difference.
4: Would you suggest that's a PA, though, that we can go back to it now?
3: The downfall of this team is we changed JJ. the JJ call.
5: Yeah. And then, you know, we had obviously he had the touchdown pass to Addison. He had another shot at that as well. But for the most part, you know, the third quarter was just, you know, punter's paradise. It was insane. I mean, thankfully, we got Johnny Hecker back. And
4: you're not sold on Kyler yet?
5: Well, no. I mean, no. I mean, but I'm not sold right. on him. I mean, right. I think it's just I'm expecting, and I hope that – and Justin Jefferson shouldn't be the only reason why the Vikings could move the ball through the air. I mean, we go down to camp, and I'm going, these guys are all getting handsomely paid. I mean, the Ty Feltons of the world and – they have, is that his name?
4: Well, they need to get
5: the wide receivers. I'm just saying, Miles Price, they have other athletes on this team that they shouldn't fall, they should not be able to not to fall apart. I am worried about, I mean, the running game is, the cupboard is bare with Mason on the shelf for a couple more weeks. And Aaron Jones is just taking a beating. I mean, it's hard for him to imagine. I mean, coming back from the knee injury a week ago and he gutted his way through this. But no, I'm not, I mean, I think Murray's right. I mean, obviously, we only saw him for a brief time, and he's 11 snaps, and that was it, and hasn't played much football. And I expect him, he better be a lot better because, you know, this is kind of who they're rolling with starting Sunday against a, you know, bad Miami team. But the question is, how sustainable is it to expect your defense to be, and they've given up plenty of yards. But we've all seen how good they've been in the red zone.
4: We've been, but we don't break.
5: We haven't gotten a lot of touchdowns. I think they've allowed a point in the fourth quarter. But why can't we sustain it? Because I think it's too much relying on the defense. I mean, I think you got to give them a rest when you start. You know, you start playing. Looking at their schedule,
4: Ravens there, in 2000 didn't need to have any offense.
5: Well, I wouldn't quite compare them to the Ravens just yet. But when you got Buffalo coming to town and they play Green Bay and you get the 49ers and blah, blah, blah.
4: I got an idea. Tell me what you think of this idea. Caleb Williams will be coming back as a starter pretty quick, and so will Bajan. Who is this guy they had last night for the Bears?
5: Case Kenum? Why
4: don't we ever get guys like that?
5: I'm sure the six other teams that he played for after he left the Vikings would like to know that same answer.
4: No, we had him, though, before any of those teams.
5: I understand that.
4: He got us to an NFC championship game. We left him leave. Why does this team always let really good quarterbacks leave the building?
5: Well, I mean, again, I wouldn't get too carried away. I thought it was wonderful watching Case Keenum.
4: He was brilliant last night.
5: I love the Bears.
4: He's going to win NFC Offensive Player of the Week.
5: He should. And it was a great story, and he dissected. You know, he was terrific against the Eagles. And anytime the Eagles lose, it makes me a happy guy. I wanted the Bears to win last night. I'm a Case Keenum fan. Anybody in Minnesota, it's impossible not to be because of the Minneapolis Miracle and what he did. Again, the question I have is, that's his first start, what, 1,000 games or something? I mean, you go through the litany of teams he's played for since he left Minnesota. What were all those teams thinking?
4: Everybody doubts him.
5: And I don't know, again, talking about sustainable, I mean, he wasn't even supposed to play last night. I mean, Badgen, I thought, had cleared concussion protocol. He's a very good quarterback for a backup. I was honestly a little surprised until the last, not the last minute, but we heard that Case was going to start, that Badgett was going to be healthy enough to play. And now, how do you,
4: I'm about to say something controversial.
5: All right.
3: That's interesting.
4: I think Case Keenum is a better quarterback than Kyler Murray. I'd rather have Case Keenum than Kyler Murray. Now, maybe Kyler will prove me wrong. Yeah. Maybe he'll get into the swing of things here and get his,
5: Things
4: might start going his way a bit more, but I haven't seen anything. I mean,
5: well, the problem
4: those passes to Addison, the one was one of those where he had to come back for it. It wasn't like hit him with a dime on a dead sprint.
5: Not arguing
4: with
5: that.
4: Just,
5: but again,
4: he looked average at best.
5: He did. He did. And this is why he needs to take it and run with it right now. And you have to expect him to be a whole lot better on Sunday against Miami. And I think, and it sounds like Jefferson will be ready to go. We'll find out a lot more tomorrow, but just a normal sprained ankle. I mean, he almost looked like he was going to go back in the game on Sunday. But that doesn't answer everything else, and it doesn't answer, Murray getting balls knocked down at the line of scrimmage, which has been a problem. We've seen his ups and downs in his career if we've watched him all that much, but the Vikings are literally kind of taking him to the bank right now. I mean, this is a real precarious situation. This is why with the McCarthy thing not working out is more of an indictment again in what the history of this Vikings team is, franchise is, with quarterbacks, because there's no assurance. Even if Murray comes out and ends up having a really, really good season, there's no assurance he's going to be back here next year. I mean, they may have the same situation they did with him as Darnold. What if he does lead him to the playoffs and wins a playoff game? There'll be an outcry for him to make sure the Vikings re-sign him.
4: What if he's the greatest McCarthy to live in Minnesota since Eugene?
5: That would be something. That would JJ know.
4: And he goes on to bigger and better things for the Giants. It would be too.
5: Well, it's going to take a lot. I mean, it's going to probably have to happen this year.
4: I don't see it happening.
5: No, I don't either. No. I don't see how he's going to get all those mechanics straightened out I don't know when he's back at. I guess he's in the practice facility obviously today already in New York and.
4: Maybe they know how to better align a guy's eyes and feet.
5: Maybe they do. John Harbaugh has been around the block a few times.
4: This is you're familiar with Dan Hayes, right?
5: Yeah, of course.
4: Writes for The Athletic.
5: Yeah.
4: He sent out a tweet today. It says, and it is not too long ago. It says, no defined number from Tom Pollard on payroll, but this was his statement on the hashtag Minnesota Twins offseason ahead. Here's the quote.
5: Okay.
4: I've said over and over that a $100 million payroll or anything close to that is not sufficient to be consistently competitive and in the playoffs. And so we intend to take the offseason and meaningfully invest. I know everybody in this room wants me to define what meaningfully is, and I understand that's a subjective word. But I'm confident that Jeremy Zoll,
5: right,
4: if he has conviction about a move that's going to improve this roster and help us accomplish our goals, that this ownership group is prepared to support him with the financial resources that he needs. Hear, hear. It's all we've been asking for all these years. That's all I've ever asked. And
5: correct.
4: Again, I always have to say this because people think, you just think they should have the biggest payroll in baseball every year. I've never said that.
5: No.
4: When it looks as though, and I've used this example that I even get tired of using it, but I still love it. The age of Aquarius. When you think the moon is in the seventh house and Jupiter's aligned with Mars, and it's happened to this franchise a handful of times since 91. Not often, but there's been a few times you go, this team's pretty good. They're probably missing maybe one good relief pitcher. And I do the bit about we need two defensive linemen, two linebackers. Yeah. The Twins have been a couple, three, maybe two players away from me, and we just don't. I'll never forget when Johan Santana said, he said, this is almost a verbatim. He said, this team is always building for the future. Maybe some of us won't be a part of that future.
5: No.
4: Everybody on the roster got tired of it. If he stands to his word, and again, he couched it by saying, meaningful is a subjective word. But I hope that Jeremy Zoll now goes, okay, let's see what we can push through. And, go and say, I know they're not going to get Judge or Ohtani, and Ohtani wouldn't be a good fit anyways, but you go out there and you say, this reliever is a free agent. I can get him to come here. He's worth it. He's really good. Bingo. Let's sign him. Got an everyday player. Get him and another starter. I'd like to see that. I'm hoping he's true to his word.
5: Well, how good would they have been this year if they kept Duran and Varland? There's the bullpen. Two guys that were lights out again for their respective teams. And, I don't know what the timetable is going to be as far as getting that salary up to speed and understanding what the labor situation is going to be. But nevertheless, going back to Santana, the Twins went into the old Yankee Stadium back then, and Santana was being peppered with questions by the New York media. When are you coming to New York? He goes, I'm pitching for the Twins right now. Leave me alone. Well, of course, he ends up going to New York, but not the Yankees, the Mets. But the expectation was, what are you wasting your time for in Minnesota, flyover land? I mean, you got to come to the Big Apple. This is where the baseball is. And, they weren't wrong because the Twins were not going to afford him. But they had some really good teams back then. I loved watching. We kid about the A.J. Pierzynski thing, but they had some fire in their belly back in those teams with Rivas and Minkiewicz and Corey Hunter. And you doubted them.
4: And now we're here.
5: One of the greatest lines. One of the greatest moments of my career. It was so funny. A.J., we're live. We were normally in the clubhouse live after, during we never were during the season.
4: What still disappoints me there is he didn't give me any credit for motivating the club. Because obviously I did.
5: Well, you did.
4: Because he's first thing he said to you, he didn't want to say, 100%. Hey, great for the fans. The first thing I just want to say, Dan Cole, you doubted us and now we're here.
5: That was
4: so I deserve as much credit 100%, for the success
5: they
4: of that team.
5: They should have given
4: me
5: a playoff share.
4: I would have taken it. Well, I'd have given it some of it to charity. I would have kept some of it.
5: Well, it's only natural.
4: But I would have given some to charity. We'll see if they because they could always do the old. We really don't see anybody that we think is a fit for our club. Please. But I'm taking their word for it. Someone just sent a text message. Mm-hmm. That says, where is it? This one says, too little, too late. The poll ads will never get any of my money.
5: Well, it's
4: more power to you. I understand that.
5: But
4: they were never getting much of my money anyway, so they rarely went to games. I just watched them on TV, and I guess in an indirect way, I if I'm paying for Twins coverage, I'm paying the Twins a very nominal fee. But for me, if you want to hold that grudge against him forever, because I still do enjoy baseball and I remember 87 and 91, I would love to relive those thrilling days of yesteryear. Playoff baseball is fun. It's coming up here pretty quick. It's going to be a lot of fun. I like
5: it. Started already this afternoon.
4: What's happening? Do we have any scores?
5: Philadelphia. Philadelphia's playing Atlanta. I think it was 1-1 last night.
4: You have to, eventually, you have to try to let bygones be bygones. And, it's like what I do like, and you can say it's just lip service, and they had to do it to have any chance to stave off fans abandoning them forever. But, Tom said at the beginning of the year, I know our, and I'm paraphrasing, I remember the exact quote, but he knew. He said, our name is mud in this town.
5: Right.
4: and our name associated with the Minnesota Twins is bad, and we have to change it. So if they're not going to sell the team, they've got to do something. And if you don't want to, if it's still, for what's happened in the past, is too much for you that you can't follow the team, that's great. But it seems like, now again, actions will speak louder than words. We'll see.
3: Well, I think maybe the actions from the fans is what is sparking the poll ads to do this. Because in the past,
5: they saw the backlash.
3: The poll ads were always, all right, whatever we get in attendance, that's what we're going to use for our money. That's what we're going to use for how much money we spend. Now they've taken the opposite approach because it's gone so far the other way. Well, now we have to spend to get the fans to come back.
4: Yeah, well, of course. They know that. Yeah, they know, of course. Exactly what I mean.
3: Saying we finally got through to them.
5: Well, maybe.
4: Yeah, well, we'll see.
3: Well, yeah, it's still TBD, but...
4: Yeah.
5: I mean, it's not Calvin Griffith.
3: If he's being sincere about what he's saying.
4: Yes.
5: Calvin Griffith made his entire income based on baseball. That was his livelihood. And it's much different with all these ownership groups now. And the poll ads leading the pack. And they're not, as far as I know, going anywhere. The poll ad name isn't going anywhere, as we've seen the next generation taking over. Much the way the Wilfs aren't going anywhere. That's definitely the family empire is lock, stock, and barrel for probably long, long, long time to come. That's not necessarily a bad thing.
4: But right.
5: That's just the way it is. And, I don't think the poll ads, They have minority ownership group now, I mean, other individuals who have put money in, but they're not going anywhere.
4: Looks like you missed your chance to see the Lynx in playoff basketball this year. They lose. They found their mojo, but then they lost it. They found it for that last game. They were all excited, telling us they were back. They just get it handed to them by the Liberty. Now it's a best of three.
5: Yeah, tonight's it. They got to win. Yeah, tonight's the, you know, that's their favorite tonight.
4: Who is?
5: Lynx.
4: Why?
5: I don't know. 3-point favorites because they're because of who the Lynx are, and they expect them to bounce back and make this a, you know, it's a, obviously it's win or go home. So we'll see how it works out for them. They were not impressive. They got throttled at home. It wasn't even a question of coming down the wire on Sunday afternoon. So
4: do you think they were resting on their laurels and overlooking them?
5: No, but I just think they haven't played well since the. You know, it's not an excuse. It just they haven't looked. You know, we talked about it. And I thought, oh, they'll bounce back. They haven't played. They didn't play well the last 3 weeks of the regular season. They had that break for that tournament, and they came back. They weren't really any more impressive. And it wasn't just, you know, Olivia got hurt. Just, you know, he was out for a game or two. But that's not the reason why they've been more flat than ever. But I don't know.
4: I think their season ends tonight.
5: You might be right.
4: I think it's over. Yep.
5: There's no assurance. You know, that's just to get back home. And you know, if the Liberty were to lose tonight, it's not like they're shaking in their boots that they have to come back and win a game at Target Center. They just did by, you know, convincing margin.
4: You excited about this Wolves club?
5: Yes. I am. I mean, I'm excited about a different feel to the team. I think, you know, without anyone.
4: We're going to run and gun. We're going to open up the floor. We're going to spread the floor now. We're going to get up and down the floor.
5: I think Chris Finch has got a lot of toys to play with with his lineup that he's got, you know, a few weeks to kind of deal with. And I don't get the sense after media day that there's really, without mentioning him by name, I always thought he's a pretty good guy, but I don't think that Julius Randle was a good fit here. And it's just sort of, you know, he kind of...
4: Well, why
5: kind of,
4: did we make that deal?
5: Kind of reared its ugly, because he's a really, really talented player, and they needed someone like him, a big force inside.
4: That sounds like they made the bad
5: Well, choice. I mean...
4: Because the guy they could have...
5: The guy that...
4: won a title. He was with us. But then we decided we had a choice. We could have either got... We decided to get rid of...
5: The Big Meow. I saw him on Saturday Night Live. He was there with Jalen Brunson on Saturday.
4: The Big Meow won a title.
5: He did. Now he's going to have contract problems with New York, apparently. So,
4: yeah, you know.
5: No, I don't understand all this stuff. But, yeah, I'm excited about watching it. Just to kind of just to see the ball handling responsibilities taken away from Ant and letting a guy like LaMelo, who's as talented as anyone, with the ball in his hands and distributing it.
4: Just will kind he of distribute it, though? Nobody shoots more than he does in the league.
5: No, that's not true.
4: Well, I think he led the league in three-point attempts last year.
5: He's going to – I think he'll get the message loud and clear. He's got
4: – Really?
5: Yeah, I think so. I think he'll be – when Ant's the kingpin on that team, he's going to take more shots than anyone. He should. And now LaMelo can dish the ball to him. But, yeah, it's, I mean, I'm not saying they're going to come out with guns blazing. It's going to take a little while for them to probably find their –
4: Do you think this is the year we get to the Western Conference Finals?
5: I don't know. I mean, again, you got...
4: Do you think this is the year we get to the NBA Finals?
5: Well, if I said that if I'd answered I don't know for the first one, I can't say yes to the second one. That'd be kind of foolish. I think they have a real good shot. I just think that, you know, again, it's OKC and
4: San
5: Antonio.
4: West is pretty deep.
5: It always is. But the Wolves are better. Maybe they match up better. It's always about a game of matchups, and we'll see how they match up with them.
4: So you think we're better, a team...
5: I think on paper, yeah. I mean, it would be nice if DiVincenzo could come back, and it sounds like he will at some point during the regular season.
4: Right.
5: I think he's a big piece to what they want to do. But, I mean, yeah, I do think they have an opportunity. I'm anxious to see your guy, Berenger. I mean, the kids.
4: Berenger,
5: mature a little bit more and get more playing time. He's, you know, he's muscled up a little bit. He was just, you know, he's just a kid. He was 19 last year.
4: You like Berenger, don't you?
5: Well, I like what his potential is. Yeah. I mean, he does a lot of things that...
4: Do you think Philadelphia will win the title with LeBron?
5: No.
4: Why? That's a good team. They got Maxey now. They got Embiid.
5: LeBron's 50.
4: He's 42, and he's as good as anybody in the league still.
5: No, he's not. For spurts, he is. In spurts, but he's not.
4: I think Philly's going to win the NBA championship.
5: They won't even win the East.
4: They're going to win the NBA championship. Yeah. You wait. Mark my words, Mark. We'll see you tomorrow at 2 o'clock,
5: tomorrow,
4: right?
5: We'll see. Yeah.
4: Very good. Thanks, Legendary One. Appreciate that.
5: Pleasure.
4: Tenneby, thanks for having
3: me. Great job.
4: You as well. We enjoyed our visit with you today, but we always do. We're back tomorrow, 12 noon, Rock Talk. Are we doing over 12:15 Rock Talk again, or do we know?
3: I haven't seen the Viking schedule yet.
4: Okay, so Rock Talk sometime tomorrow, plus a Viking news conference with O'Connell. 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
8: The Chicago Bears defeated the Philadelphia Eagles last night on Monday Night Football 27-7. The Bears started third-string quarterback Case Keenum. Keenum was outstanding, throwing for 247 yards and two touchdowns. Ben Johnson called a great game, and Keenum played well. The Bears moved to 2-1 on the season and host the Jets in Week 4. I'm Chris Black.
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2: Your fan regional weather from Chief Meteorologist Utah Tom Szymanski. Mostly clear tonight with an overnight low of 52. Mostly sunny tomorrow. Northwest wind 5 to 15. 75 the high tomorrow. For Thursday and Friday, partly cloudy. Look for lows 37 to 43. Highs 63 to 68. Breezy at times Thursday and Friday. Saturday, partly to mostly cloudy and breezy again. Chance for showers Saturday. Saturday's high of 62. That's your 740 The Fan regional weather.
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8: Brother, what's up?
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0: I think anyone who puckers up their lips and presses it against their boss's buttocks and then smooches is an ass kisser.
1: I seem to be inept at everything except my work. I'm good at my work. So I confine myself to that. All I want out of life is a 30 share and a 20 rating.
2: He's got big balls.
3: The man's enlarged my mind, yeah. He's a poet, warrior in the classic sense. I'm a little man. He's a great man.
2: He's got big balls.
4: Think of it as colors. There's black and there's white. And in between is mostly gray. That's us. Now, gray is a tough color because it's not as simple as black and white. And for the media, certainly not as interesting. But it's who we are.

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1: 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Central Daylight Time. We welcome you back to the afternoon aardvark on a beautiful, well, not so pretty, rather gray, Tuesday afternoon here in the Twin Cities of Minneapolis and St. Paul. Garzy produces the show. My name is Dan Barrero, former Inkstain Wretch, newspaper of the Twin Cities. I could, I guess, have gone with scrotum envy on the basis of...
2: he's got big balls.
1: That soundbite, which the over-under on X earlier today on how many times you would be playing that... Zim sound?
3: Yeah.
1: During today's 3.5 hour tour?
3: It's 3.5, yeah.
1: Was 26. 26 is the over under. You're already 2 in or 3?
3: That's 4.
1: Or is that 4?
3: Yeah, that's 4. I've done 4. And I'm going to lose track.
1: You don't have to apologize to me.
3: If not now, when?
1: I don't. That's the thing of it. Is it possible the smartest thing that Case Keenum could do would be to announce his retirement today?
3: Say that was it.
1: I don't know how it can get any better, and I know it sounds preposterous. Putting aside the, I guess you could say, the rooting interest we've had on the Case Keenum story for going all the way back to when he became a regular guest in the Bumper to Bumper show, and he was a member of the Minnesota Vikings. How many years ago was that now? 12? 15? 20?
3: 2017 season, right? 2018
1: so
3: Super Bowl?
1: Basically, almost 10 years ago that was. Almost 10 years ago.
3: Happens fast.
1: It's absurd. So leave that aside because that's all true.

0: we've been rooting for him all along, had a good vibe with him from the beginning. It sounds preposterous that a team that's sitting at 3-0, or that fans of a team sitting at 3-0, how many undefeated teams are there right now? Four? I think we're already down to like four, aren't we?
1: I'll pull the standings
0: up. It's us.
1: Buffalo.
0: It's the Buffalo Bills.
1: Kansas City.
0: It's the Kansas City Chiefs.
1: Kirk Cousins and the Las Vegas Raiders.
0: And the
1: Raiders.
0: I think those are the only four.
1: San Francisco is also 3-0.
0: Niners, you're right. Good point.
1: Yep.
0: That's it, though, right?
1: We're right there.
0: Yes.
1: Those are our peers.
0: That sounds preposterous. A team that is building what appears to be, even by B-Flow standards, an outstanding defense. Why would you suffer from something called Case Keenum envy on any level, even after he offered a virtuoso quarterback lesson at the age of 58 last night on national TV, Soldier Field, Chicago, Illinois? Why should we, anywhere here, should be suffering from Case Keenum envy? And by the way, for the record, 24 for 34, 247 yards, two touchdowns, threw a third right to a receiver's hands in the end zone, and he couldn't hang on to it.
1: Yeah.
0: Should be three.
1: Yeah.
0: Zero turnovers. Passer rating, 110.8, and to boot, 1 yard sucker sneak, they're calling it.
1: I was going to say, he had the QB sneak,
0: the 1 yard sucker sneak as well. Thereby tying, in Keenum's case, he's now won games as a starting quarterback for seven different franchises, tying him with Ryan Fitzpatrick for the most in National Football League history.
2: He's got big balls.
0: But we're 3-0. Great defense. Great special teams.
1: Complimentary
0: football. All that being said, I do not think it's preposterous to believe, if you watched Monday Night Football last night and you're a Vikings fan, you came away from that game suffering from Case Keenum envy almost 10 years removed from when he was a hero here. It's astonishing how it played out in real time against a good opponent, allegedly, the Philadelphia Eagles, right? They were undefeated going into that game.
1: Yep.
0: They scored the fewest number of points they've scored, I think, under their current coach, or tied for that low. And meanwhile, the Bears' offense, without a great ground game, looked like it had the most sophisticated passing game in the country. Again, one that we, at this point, even, dare I say it, KOC, might envy. Smooth, nice intermediate routes, people popping wide open, couple of nice longer throws, mobility. Did you see Keenum elude the rush? Not to scramble, just to buy himself another half a second.
1: So he could sling it.
0: To sling it, to make a play, and to get the ball wherever he wanted to get to it. I'm telling you, if Vikings fans are honest, as preposterous as it is, given his age, given his circumstance, and even given his own history as a starter, you're suffering from Case Keenum envy. It's and it wouldn't be as likely if, in addition to starting 3-0, we would have established anything at the quarterback position at this young moment in the National Football League season. We haven't. We haven't established anything. Have time to do it, but we haven't yet. We traded away one of our options. Spent a lot of time on that subject yesterday. J.J. McCarthy is a New York Giant, correct? That's official.
1: That's
0: confirmed.
1: Yep.
0: So I'm going to be honest with you. Here's what struck me as I'm watching it. I know in my brain that it's unlikely that Case Keenum, at this age, third string, out of football until, basically, Ben Johnson called him, and then apparently Keenum lost himself in Ben Johnson's eyes. A 15-minute meeting, as scheduled, turned into a three-hour, four-hour multi-meal event. And ultimately then he said, all right, I'll come back to play for you.
1: Portillo's, you think?
0: Well, for one of the meals, for sure.
1: Yeah.
0: Maybe lunch there and maybe Malnati's for dinner. Yeah, I don't know.
1: Malnati's, Geno's East.
0: Geno's, there's a number of options.
1: Giordano's.
0: So, again, I say there's no reason to think that he can sustain all of that. But did you watch any of it or were you busy with other things?
1: I did watch it because I have Case Keenum envy.
0: I'm just here to tell you. I challenge anybody who watched that game last night as a Vikings fan who didn't come away going, he looks prepared to play. they look like they have a plan to get the most out of what he's supposed to offer. He looks like he knows how to get the ball from point A to point B. He knows when he's facing pressure, what to do in the interim. He looked utterly, and he looked Jedi Knight-like last night in terms of, again, his preparation. And it was stunning to me how it stood out compared to what we've seen thus far from Kyler Murray. At any point, when we've watched him, has he looked like he's in control of the offense?
1: No, not really.
0: He really hasn't. Now, again, he'll have plenty of time to do it. But to me, that was the contrast. Now, the comeback is Keenum's been in this system for a while, you know, even though he's older than Kyler. He's been in the system, so he kind of knows what he can get, and they're going to play to his strengths as well. All right, there might be some truth to that. But it just looked like a big league quarterback, for one night at least, just doing his job, doing the work, as we like to say on this show. And that's why I think it is possible, even with a 3-0 record, if you're a Vikings fan and you watched last night, you too might suffer from Case Keenum envy this morning and today.
1: I was thinking about it all day today, obviously. I think it was the 2008 U.S. Open. Remember when Tiger had the big comeback? Rocco Mediate, who lives out here, he's Nordo's buddy now, and he had to make a putt on the 18th hole on one leg, basically. His knee had been shattered. He'd go on to have surgery, but he makes the putt and then goes on to win the next day.
0: Yes.
1: I think it was Torrey Pines in San Diego. When he makes the putt on 18 to force the playoff, I think it was Dan Hicks.
0: Oh, your guy.
1: When it rolled in, mm-hmm. That said, expect anything different? That was me with Case Keenum last night. That's exactly what I expected he was going to do. Maybe not 24 for 34.
0: 11 for 11 off against the Blitz.
1: Yeah.
0: 11 for 11. And tell me again, what did we, because this is the Kyler Murray excuse, the alibi patrol was already out after this last game. Well, what are you going to do again? I mean, the line didn't do a very good job protecting him. There's a lot of other issues. Justin Jefferson was not available. He went down in the game, etc. But I just didn't see a veteran quarterback who looked like, I know what I'm doing. It might not be perfect, but I'll make up for that. I'll make some plays happen. And let's face it, it's still the elephant in the room for the Vikings. That's the irony of being 3-0. The quarterback is still too important in this league to where you can, I think, with confidence say, this is a team that might go places. Because it certainly does appear that it has the defense and the special teams to make that happen. But quarterback, even if you want to run more than you used to, is still too important a position. And part of that is reading things, reacting, making the adjustments,
1: anticipating
0: the whole bit. And he had that last night almost from start to finish, with very rare exception. So it's probably the perfect week for the Kyler fans to get excited because they're playing one of the worst defenses in football. Miami also lost their only legitimately great offensive player, the running back. He's out for the year now. He's the only thing they really had going for them. And their defense has been awful. I think they're averaging so far giving up over like 28, 29 points a game. So this might be the week. On the other hand, you look at it and say, well, if you're not going to get well this week, then maybe we really do have some things to worry about. But there's an air that you're looking for from a veteran quarterback, right? You don't even expect it from J.J. McCarthy. That's probably part of the reason he's been traded. But there's an air. Whether you make every play or not, there's an air, there's a command. We have seen none of it yet, quite frankly, from the new guy that we're entrusting the keys to this franchise to. And we saw it from Methuselah last night, who is not even, like I said, worthy of second string for this team, for the Bears, apparently. He started had started the season as their third guy, right? The emergency guy, so to speak.
1: Yep.
0: And yet, that's how he handled himself yesterday. Maybe the Eagles were fat and sassy, but they've got one of the greatest defensive minds in the history of football running their defenses.
1: We thought.
0: So, I don't know. It did feel like the clock had been turned back. last night, did it not?
1: It was great. I loved it.
0: And it's a feel-good story.
1: It is.
0: Regardless of whether it has any implications.
1: Yep.
0: But regardless of my attempt to connect it to here, regardless of that, any of that, it was on national TV. That's about as good a story for one night as you can get.
1: His kids are there.
0: Exactly.
1: They're old enough to know what city they're in.
0: Yes.
1: It's wonderful.
0: Yeah. Casual fan, doesn't have an axe to grind with either team, doesn't care whose ox is being gored, might get into a game like that. Oh, God, look at this guy. I forgot about him. I didn't even know he was still in the league. So we'll see exactly where it all goes. But it was a lot of fun tonight. And again, selfishly for us, leave the Bears part out of it. It's not a Bears thing for me in this case. It's a Case Keenum thing because of remembering his time here, how well it went, when it went well, and the fact that didn't we blunder into him being the weekly guest? So, didn't somebody else fall through? Or how did we end up with him as our weekly guest? This was before he was playing. Correct?
1: No, not really. It was the era where we wouldn't have a weekly guest.
0: Oh,
1: it would be kind of the Ben Lieber MVP power player.
0: That's true. That's what it was, yes.
1: So we would have different players. And then Case had to come in to be the backup and play. And so I remember Tom West texted and goes, "You want Keenum?" I go, "Yeah, the quarterback, of course. Let's see how long it goes," because we were waiting.
0: That's right.
1: That's what it was.
0: You're right.
1: Bradford at that point, right?
0: Yes.
1: And then Teddy was, I think, came back at the end of the year, remember, for like the one snap.
0: Right, yeah.
1: But it happened that Keenum just became the guy because he liked doing it. It became part of Keenum's weekly routine. He demanded to go on, basically. No, I'm the starting quarterback. This is what I do. It was incredible. It was incredible.
0: And then we had him basically every week after
1: that,
0: didn't we?
1: Every single week, including after the miracle.
0: And then when did we do the dramatic reading? Was it before the NFC? Was it right after the Minneapolis Miracle, or was it right before the NFC title game, which didn't obviously go so well?
1: I think it was before the playoffs.
0: Before the playoffs started,
1: yes.
0: Yeah.
1: Which was the miracle game.
0: Yeah, that was it. That was it.
1: With the Friday Night Lights music. And we read it, and then we had like 4 minutes left in the show, and we're like, what do we do now? We can't.
0: That's true.
1: We can't keep doing the show.
0: You're right. I don't even know how we tap danced it. No, I did not time it out well in the dramatic reading. You're 100% right. Speaking of dramatics, today, well, it could get pretty dramatic today because it's the return of Luigi. Lou Nanny is ready for the start of the 2026-27 National Hockey League season. He is raring to go. That means his weekly appearances will begin this afternoon, about 15 minutes from now, and unfortunately, there will be some hard news to discuss regarding the Faber story, correct?
1: Yeah.
0: Fractured skull. Brock Faber already underwent surgery, already resting, according to the general manager, Billy Guerin, comfortably at home, but a stunning story. This was from a deflected puck, right, during Friday night's preseason game. So we'll get Luigi's reaction to all of that. His thoughts going into the season, which is now just about upon us. That's 3:30. Johnny Athletic at 4:30, fresh off Wolves Media Day yesterday. So there'll be plenty to discuss there, and maybe even a little bit about his Lynx club. Backs to the wall, literally. There could be no tomorrow for the Lynx if they can't come back and knock off the Liberty tonight in New York. And Kevin Seifert will give us the very latest on his favorite football team, the Minnesota Vikings, his own thoughts, looking back on the ultimate move on McCarthy and maybe what the larger story tells. And what is going on with this passing game so far? What are we missing here? Because I'm sorry, I don't accept enough that, well, he hasn't been around this offense enough, he being Kyler Murray. So all that and more, very busy program today. Texts are open at 646-86. That is the Bradshaw and Bryant Cafe and text line.
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10: For KFGO News, I'm Darren Selvig. No one was hurt after an early morning apartment fire in Fargo. Crews responded to the 800 block of 7th Avenue North just after 1 this morning, finding heavy smoke and flames coming from a second-floor unit. Nearby police officers helped alert residents, even rescuing two occupants and their pets through a basement window. Firefighters knocked down the blaze in about 10 minutes. Two units sustained heavy damage, displacing two residents. And North Dakota's Republican and Democrat U.S. House candidates agree citizens are battling affordability concerns, but differ on ways to bring prices down. Republican incumbent Representative Julie Fedorchuk partially blamed increasing diesel prices on President Joe Biden for preventing new fuel refineries from being built in the country, while defending her votes to continue the Iran war. Democratic candidate Trigvi Hammer said Congress needs to assert its authority on the Iran war and tariffs to begin turning prices lower. Darren Selvig, KFGO News.
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0: coming up at 3:30 today. Generally, he'll be in the 5 o'clock hour, but we move him around sometimes with other people around as well, as most of you know. Because of the big trade the Vikings made a day ago, and big is probably, I'm using that term advisedly, big to the extent that it was the highest the Vikings have ever drafted a quarterback in the team's history. And the decision, which may be the right one at this point, acknowledges what a disaster the J.J. McCarthy experience and project was here. Had to be a big part of our discussion, even the day after another Vikings victory. But we do have plenty of Vikings talking points. I'm not sure if you are suffering from Case Keenum envy. I'm not sure this compilation of great moments in a kick-ass offense radio will make you feel any better.
1: Tyler goes under center, first and 10 from his own 32. Jordan Addison, wide receiver right, outside of Josh Oliver. They're next to Brian O'Neill. TJ Hawkinson to the left of Darisaw, now joined by Oliver, and they run behind that with Damon Claiborne, and he runs right into the awaiting arms of Elijah Roberts. Second year from SMU, that's a loss of one for Damon Claiborne. Yards, second and 11. Now Kyler's out of the shotgun. Three receivers, two to the right. Kyler throws left, incomplete. Way overshot TJ Hawkinson. Minnesota 2 of 8 on third down. This is third and 11 from their own 31. 17-10 Vikings. Murray looks to pass, and the ball's tipped at the line of scrimmage and intercepted by the Tampa Bay Buccaneers. The ball was tipped at the line of scrimmage, and then it was picked off by A'shaun Robinson. Now, he thinks he scored a touchdown.
2: No, he was touchdown.
1: Right, but interestingly, A'shaun
3: rolling on the field was a forward pass, intercepted by the defense, but we ruled down by contact.
1: Robinson, in his 11th year from Alabama, actually has an interception touchdown. He thought he had two.
2: It was Vita Vea that
1: was it?
2: Got the arm up and just rather be lucky than good. The ball was bouncing around, and he was just at the right place at the right time. So another batted ball for Kyler Murray.
1: Third and 8, Minnesota 2 of 7 on third down. Murray out of the shotgun, three receivers left, Bucks blitz. Kyler with a fastball left, caught but shy of the first down. Caught by Jawan Jennings at about the 38-yard line. Flag on the play, by the way. Flag on the play, Scott Novak.
3: Holding.
1: Yeah.
3: Offense number 71. That penalty's declined.
1: Darisaw.
3: Fourth down.
1: All right. So Johnny Hecker's into punt. Kyler from under center. Play action. Excellent protection. He wants to go deep, but he can't see anything. So he's going to throw it at the feet of TJ Hawkinson. Incomplete, second and 10. How badly did he want Jordan Addison on that play?
2: Yeah.
0: He couldn't see anything, he said.
4: Couldn't see anything.
0: Much of those moments from Kick-Ass Offense Radio was from the third quarter, in which we had a three drives, 12 plays. We netted 8 yards in those three possessions in the third quarter. That started with the three-play drive that ended in the interception as well. As I mentioned, the good news is help might be on the way in the name of the Miami Dolphins, who are off to a horrific start. Lost their best offensive player for this game, and defensively have been pretty much a wreck. In fact, I don't even believe they have a sack yet. I don't believe the Miami Sack Exchange has registered a sack. I'll double check that in just a minute. Somebody is suggesting that envy is the right word, but it's not Case Keenum envy we should be suffering from. It's Kirko Chain's envy.
5: Excuse me?
0: We should be suffering from.
4: He knows our system pretty well.
0: I don't know. He's off to a great start. We talked about that with Rich Gannon yesterday, right?
4: You see his tradition, too, that he's doing with your guy?
0: No.
4: And other people?
0: Mendoza, you mean?
4: Yeah. Because, you know, they're stepbrothers. They're blood brothers, basically. They go to In-N-Out after victories.
0: Is that right?
4: Kirko takes the guys out. They get an In-N-Out burger. Just have a great talk about the game and go home. That's Kirko, the connector.
0: Well, as Gannon said, at least this time he didn't get blindsided. I mean, he took the job knowing he's just keeping the seat warm.
4: Yeah.
0: In Atlanta, they kind of blindsided him, didn't they?
4: Kind of is an understatement.
0: Yeah, that's exactly it. So you got to, I guess we do have to put, not just make it about Case Keenum envy, but consider Kirk Cousins envy. See what he has so far this year. I think, he leads the league through 3 weeks with 9 touchdown passes.
4: Is that right?
0: Quarterback rating of 107.2, 9 touchdowns, 3 interceptions thus far. 605 guy, is that Arizona? I think we established that yesterday.
4: Yep.
0: It might even be the same guy. He's alleging that I suffer from KDS, Kyler Derangement Syndrome. Maybe I do a little bit, but I don't think I would be as, I'd still be mesmerized with what Case did, even if our quarterbacks were playing better and we didn't jettison one of our quarterbacks, reminding us of the failure we've been at trying to bring along a young quarterback. I think there's just a lot of vulnerability right now, as ironic as it is, given you cannot argue with the Vikings record 3-0. You certainly can't argue with the defense or special teams. What does Louie, our next guest, think of the Wilds special teams going into the 2026-27 season? We'll get the preview, and we'll get reacquainted. We'll find out what Louie's been up to the last few weeks. Questions for Luigi as we prepare for a new season? 646-86. Back in just a minute with our guy Louie. New season upon us.
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31: 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Tonight at 7 in the senior circuit today. Philly at Atlanta today. The Cubs at San Diego tonight at 9 p.m. Meanwhile, getting ready for a little college hockey season coming up around the corner. USA Hockey poll out collegially. North Dakota finds themselves at number 4 in the college poll. Denver sits atop at number 1. Michigan 2. Michigan State 3. North Dakota 4. And Minnesota Duluth at number 5. This has been a 740 The Fan Sports Update, brought to you by Ryan Bonesack with Equitable AgriFinance.
32: You kind of missed us, didn't you?
33: I miss you, but I do have to tell you, I like to know my schedule. It doesn't matter.
32: That might have had something to do with it.
33: But I will tell you, I had to get ready to do some commercials. That's what I was trying to find out.
32: There you go.
33: And I did cut one today that I sent in. It's so appropriate, and wasn't by any means named after me, but the new cottage cheese that Kemp's is getting out, it's M-U-L-U, but it's pronounced Moulu. And I want to tell you, I love cottage cheese. I love Moulu.
32: Yeah.
33: If you ever get a chance, and you go to Hawaii a lot, when you go back to Hawaii, put some cottage cheese on papaya.
32: Ooh.
33: My wife started this with some cinnamon on top. In fact, you could do it with cantaloupe. It's something I can't get enough of.
32: Man, interesting. Yeah, that's a very good
4: thought. Is this Andrew Zimmern that just called in?
32: Well, he's a great food mind.
4: He's eclectic.
32: I mean, think of all the 5-star restaurants that Luigi has attended over the decades. Have you been to all of them?
4: I think they've been to all of them. Yeah,
32: it's probably true.
33: I know. I know enough to fill the sky.
32: That's for sure. Man, the texts are coming in already early, including this one. This is from 763 guy who writes, I was at the Gophers Mississippi State football game, and I bid on a replica Lou Nanny autographed U of M hockey sweater, and I won it. the only highlight that day, he adds. Can you ask Mr. Nanny if he remembers autographing replicas of his old number two sweater? He says he really doesn't need an on-air reply, but we'll give him one. So do you remember doing those kinds of signings? Because he's very excited, apparently, about the sweater he won.
33: In fact, I just did some, I want to say about 3 months ago.
32: Hmm.
33: When I was back in the cities, and I signed a number of them. I do love that jersey, by the way. I got one for myself, and I've always liked the Gopher jerseys. It just they're iconic.
32: No question.
33: And I really like looking at them.
32: No doubt about that. All right, let's before we'll save what you've been up to the last 6 weeks or so for a bit later. Let's get to the breaking news, because a lot of people are already asking your view on it. The news breaking that Brock Faber sustained a skull fracture Friday night. On that occasion, it was a deflected shot, right? He was struck on the left side of his head. He underwent surgery on Sunday. Billy Guerin's update earlier today on this says there's no timetable yet for his return, that the surgery is described as successful, and that he's resting comfortably at home. What can you tell us, if you know anything else about this, and just your reaction to it?
33: Well, my reaction to it is, this is what I'm happy about of hockey. You're starting a season, one of the best players in the league gets a fluky injury like that, and not only fluky, can you imagine, he's got a helmet on, and it hits him right in the ear, right where he's not protected.
32: Good point.
33: And you know what goes through my mind right away is, how do you get a fracture in the skull? The puck had to hit it in really a unique way, because when you look at the ear and look where you're going there, you would think it's, you know, after being deflected, it's going to flip a little bit. It might have gotten flat. I mean, that's why Gump Worsley really quit hockey the first time. He got hit with a shot by Bobby Hull. The puck did flip over, and he got it. So the puck was not coming straight at him, but it was flat. Hit him in the head, and of course he didn't have a mask at all. And that was it. He quit at that time. Bren Blair got him out of retirement when we signed him, but he just went home and quit that day. And to think that Brock, you know, who's seen it, he's good position. But that's what happens when a deflected shot comes. You never know what's going to happen. And to hit it in a way such as it did, where he gets a cracked skull, just makes me sick. I'm sick for him, sick for the Wild, but just sick that those kind of things can't happen.
32: Russo reminds us in his reporting that there are very few players who wear the plastic ear guards on their helmets. Apparently, Jared Spurgeon is the only Wild player. Quinn Hughes just told him, apparently, that he is also thinking about putting them on. Spurgeon said he did put on the ear guards today. So, again, it's like, what are the odds? I don't know if I'm going to say, well, you're being negligent if you don't wear ear guards, because what are the odds that this is going to happen? But is this the kind of thing that you think that might get some attention to using them?
33: I wouldn't think so. That's got to be so far-fetched. They are pretty well protected with the helmet, and many of them now are wearing the neck guard because of the skate. I've had so many tragic skate accidents that I'm happy to see a lot of them wearing that right now. But you could only go so far. You know, they do have face masks. They had helmets. And it brings me back to when I hear that, I think of all the times I got hit in the head with a puck, and why didn't I get a? Maybe my head's too hard, but cracked skull. I mean, I get over 300 stitches in the face and no cracked skull.
32: Yeah, it is a scary story, no question about that. And you know, Guerin so far is trying to keep it about the human, which of course is where that's the most important aspect of the story: his health. How he recovers, how he's able to recover, whatever that process might be. But, Louis, hockey people are hockey people. So I've already got a slew of texts from people saying, hey, look, I get it. I'm rooting for him. It's his health is more important than anything else. But as far as we know, the NHL is not going to delay the start of the season because Faber got hurt. So they're curious. They're trying to figure out, okay, now you got to change your top defensive core. How big of a blow could this be? Do you want to even care to speculate on how long this might sideline a player?
33: Well, that wouldn't. I can just say that wouldn't do any good because I'm not a doctor. I don't know the severity of it, and I don't know how it heals. But I would hope that it won't be as long because there is a way if they want to protect him from further injury right there. Of course, as they were saying, you could put something over the ear. It's I don't know what happens when you get a cracked skull. If it's just like a hairline fracture, you might get on the ankle or something, right. And how does that affect it? But it's going to affect the Wild. This guy's one of the best players in the league. You cannot lose the best player and go from one of the best players in the league to go to your seventh defenseman and think that it's not going to affect you. That's why I said I don't miss these things. It just you know, it's just uncanny bad luck. And I watch it now here. I watch it today and on video just to see it. And it looks like a nothing burger. And the next thing you know, it's something where he's got to go, you know, out of the lineup for a while.
32: Well, in fact, I believe I don't recall. I think this has actually already been reported, but he continued to play for a couple more shifts.
33: Yeah,
32: did he not?
33: More shifts. Yeah.
32: Yeah.
33: Yeah.
32: Yeah. And then eventually they brought him out of there. The Guerin was asked why the training staff didn't pull him from the bench immediately, because given it's an exhibition game, Guerin kind of hemmed and hawed. He said, "Yeah, there wasn't. You know, it just didn't. He seemed okay. As things progressed, we had to pull him." So at the time it happened, I don't think anybody had any sense of how severe it might be.
33: Well, I believe he did get cut. I thought I could see blood on a film there. I think he did get cut, and that's why initially I think he might have missed a shift. And what happens then, you think maybe it's just a cut. You're not thinking of the severity of it because of how he was hit and where the puck went. And then he must have, maybe you get, you know, headaches or something after that. Mm-hmm. I don't know how it affected him because after three, you know, shifts, he pulled himself out. And then they find out that he's got a fractured skull. I got to tell you, I haven't heard of somebody else getting a shot in the head that got a fractured skull. That's why I'm just perplexed. You know, especially now with everybody with the helmets.
32: Yeah.
33: So many times you get it off the helmet, you might get a bruise. You might, the goaltenders get it in the face, you know, with the face mask, and they still might get a cut through there, but you never see anybody saying, "Oh, I haven't never heard of it before."
32: Yeah, it is, and maybe we'll get to learn more medically as the story plays out just a little bit. The guy has missed six games his whole career, and I think a couple of those were rest games anyway before the playoffs began last year. So he's been remarkably durable on a team, Louis, as you mentioned, that always seems to have injury problems. And guess what? Often they are this early.
33: Yeah, and you know, right when you want to get off to a good start and you got him playing with Hughes to it, magic right away again, so Hughes feels it and he's feeling confident. There's so many things that it involves, and then you take a blow like that, it's just not something you want to see. But the most important thing is that it's not severe and he's not out too long, and not only for the team but for his own health. I hate hearing stuff for own head. That's the one thing that scares me.
32: Well, a couple people texted that, you know, you'd asked about whether it was a hairline fracture. It's hard, and again, I'm not a doctor either, but you'd think if it was a hairline, I mean, are you going to have surgery? Although we don't exactly know what was involved in the surgery. Surgery sounds like more than a hairline, but it does seem so, I don't want to say unprecedented, but so unusual, you wonder if we'll get a little bit more information, sort of fleshing out exactly what we mean. When you say skull fracture, right, I mean, people kind of blanch. They go, "Oh, my God, a fractured skull?" You think absolutely worst-case scenario. It sounds like, according to Guerin, he is at home, and he describes him as resting comfortably. I'm sure he might be a little pain, a little sore, whatever the case may be, so we'll see how this thing goes. The other thing people are already wondering is whether one thing has anything to do with the other. Where we are, where you think we are regarding I guess you could say there's two elephants in the room from a personnel standpoint for the Wild, and one of them is the Quinn Hughes contract extension scenario. What do you think, where do you think we're at right now, and where is this headed?
33: Well, I'm still confident that they're going to sign him. I think that he's going to end up signing two additional years so that his contract essentially lines up with his brother's. He has to play under the contract he's got this year. Then he could sign for a substantial amount of money for two more. But you have to say that's 3 years. But in the third year, if he's not re-signing, they have to deal him during the year. You can't let the guy walk for nothing at the end of 3 years.
32: Right.
33: So in essence, I see him signing here for at least this year and next year. And that third year will be the year that is a decision-making year for him. I don't see why he would want to go anywhere else now. And I mean, one of the things, of course, is playing with Faber, playing with Boldy, playing with Kaprizov. He said how much he enjoys it. And when you say skull fracture and Faber, if there is a good thing about it, you think it's the outer part of your head, right? It's the skull. So maybe there's a crack there. I lost a son to a brain tumor. Well, that's when it's really severe, when you have to go into the skull and take out a tumor. This obviously is not the case. So that's why it gives me hope that he's, it's something that's going to heal pretty quickly for what he's got. And get him back quickly and Hughes playing with him, I think it's going to be one of the reasons why he's going to be enticed to stay for at least a couple more years.
32: Okay, so here's, I think, as the days go on, I think what's getting harder for Wild fans is to figure out what are we waiting for? Not we, really, what he is waiting for. You know, he can do it however he wants to do it. In the end, you want the player, and if you have to, you accept the delay. But there is a part of me that says, is Quinn and his people, are they getting too cute with this thing? What's the point here of whatever schedule he claims to be on, and I'll do it when I want to do it, and I'm not in any hurry to do it? Because there are some team ramifications involved with this, too. He does play for a team.
33: I agree with that, and that I think that that's the most important thing. Because when you say he does play for a team, you're talking about all his teammates have to be wondering the same thing.
32: Yep.
33: They're going to say the proper thing, which is, he'll sign when he wants to sign his own time, and we're not going to get involved. But as a teammate, and people want to play with him and want to have the effect that he gives you on the team, you want to see it get done. You don't want to have those things in your mind. That's the only thing that's surprising me. What would take longer to come to a decision? Because we all know, whatever the amount of money he wants, he's going to get. So he can walk in and say, okay, I want 2 times 20 additional. And they'll say, okay, sign it right here. It's done. So it's not a money factor. It's a time factor more than anything
32: else.
33: And is he going to ride that time factor out by watching how the team's playing? And that gets tough.
32: Yes,
33: gets tough on him, because he's, whether he wants to talk about it or not, and say over and over again that he'll sign when he's ready, people are going to keep asking, well, when are you ready? And of course, you have your teammates you're with, too. So I'm kind of surprised that it isn't done, and I think I would be surprised if it's not done in the next couple of weeks, because I don't know if he likes to play under that situation. That's a tough situation to play under.
32: The other elephant in the room is Larkin, of course. Whether he is gettable, whether there's any movement now that they have an acting general manager, does that change the calculus at all? What do you think on Larkin?
33: Well, it changes what the guy might want, but as far as what I think is, I don't think they have the assets that's going to interest Detroit right now to make the move.
32: Mm-hmm.
33: Because Detroit has got some other options, because Larkin apparently has opened his wish list up to a number of other teams, and maybe they got more to offer. That's the key. That doesn't concern me as much as the lineup right now. And I say that because I look and I say they lose Zuccarello, they lose Johansson, they lose Tarasenko. Essentially, you lost 50 goals, but more than that, you lost goals that... And to me, it's just the one guy, Zuccarello. It's not Tarasenko. and it's not because it's essentially I'm seeing Tarasenko is being replaced by Coleman, and Johansson just retired. There's nothing you could do about that. But whether I'm not going to be happy yet till I see how Kaprizov's line mates, if they're going to be Yurov and Shcherbakov, are they going to be able to generate for him? You have to say, you got Kaprizov with 45, 47 goals you expect from him. Boldy, you expect 45. Now, are you going to get those 45 from other guys handling the puck, feeding the puck to Kaprizov? How many times was Zuccarello on the first assist setting up the play? How many times, well, I think Zuccarello probably had three or four goals in shootouts. And in overtime, he was involved. Now, are those two guys or whoever is playing with Kaprizov, and I'm seeing not Boldy or Eriksson Ek, because if you load them all up in one line, then you really have to look for a second line to generate goals. And when I look at it, and, you know, you were one of the top scoring teams in the league. You know, you're in the top 10 scoring, but more than that, you're in the top four goals against. So you can't expect to make up the goals by getting better goaltending. Where are you going to go? Another quarter of a goal average at best? You're not going to make the goal scoring versus goal giving up differential up by just goaltending. So where are you going to make up that goal differential concerns me, because as we know, even with those great statistics, they still, you know, were a third in their division.
32: Didn't one of the which analyst was it? Big shot analyst predicts that we're not even going to make the playoffs. The Wild are not going to even
33: Paul Bissonnette.
32: Yeah, Bissonnette.
33: Paul Bissonnette.
32: What's that all about?
33: I mean, they're going to have to battle for the playoffs, and you can't just give a team the playoffs when you look at how close these teams are in the parity, and as we see how injuries could affect the team, how they can really think throw everything into a kilter. So that's not. Well, he went right away and said they're not going to make the playoffs. That's the difference, and I think, and that's why that upset Billy Garrett. Says, well, how do you know you've never been in the playoffs? Which I thought was really a good comeback.
32: It is a good comeback, actually. You're right about that. Well, you're concerned about the depth within the conference, too, correct? And improvements.
33: Exactly, and because look at how improved Utah is. And Utah's right in their heels with goals against, and they've added some more goal scoring. When you look over at San Jose, it's going to be much improved. Anaheim's, I think, really a good team coming on. You know, Edmonton, this is a year for them. They better do something with McDavid, or he might be gone next year, and he might leave. So they're going to be prime there. Winnipeg's going to come down a bit, which is something you hope for. And I don't think Nashville's going to be as strong. And Chicago shouldn't be as strong. L.A. shouldn't be as strong. But the other ones are there. When you're going to say who's going to be the ones making it, the eight teams, it's going to get tight.
32: All right, let's try this game of positivity. If I asked you, name a player who has a chance to step up in a significant way to maybe change everything, the way we look, you know, above and beyond the talent they already have in the team. Is there a guy you look at on this roster now and say, all right, this guy's been good to okay to good, but I think he's got another gear, and I think he's got a chance to be bigger and better, and maybe there. And then there's no question that they make the plus. Is there anybody you're eyeing, anybody you're saying or you want to challenge in that sense?
33: It's got to be Bobby Brink, because he has got hand skills, scoring skills, and he's got a good head on his shoulders. Not a big guy, but he is capable of scoring every place he's been and played before, in high school and in college, going into pro. He continues to improve. He's the guy that has capacity to score goals, and he's the one. If you look at their lineup, he's the one that can make the biggest jump in my mind. I don't know anybody else can make the jump that he's capable of making. Kaprizov, what are you going to go from to 50 or 55? Same thing with Boldy. I mean, Eriksson Ek, he's always going to be around 18 to 25, and Hartman the same way. Those are things you're expecting. and Coleman, you know, Coleman will get you 20 to 22, hopefully 20, 22, 23. So Brink is the one for me. It's the guy that can make the biggest jump.
32: During the time that you have been off, as, you know, happens, you know, just for a few weeks during the summer, the news broke about Barry Melrose passing away. How well did you know him?
33: Oh, I knew Barry very well, and we had a good time when he came in to do the hair bit for the ESPN during the state tournament.
32: Mm-hmm.
33: I took him over to David Brooks' cigar bar there. He had a wonderful time. He bought a house in St. Petersburg Beach next door to Tony Esposito. And not you know, just happened to be that's the house that came up, you know, on sale. And so he was spending his time working out of there when, you know, when his career was over in coaching, and he'd fly up to Connecticut there and do the ESPN bit or travel around to the games. He was just a fun-loving guy. He had a great magnetic personality. He just was someone that people just sort of were drawn to because everything was always funny for him. He's the type of guy, when he's telling the joke, he's like Dennis Hull. When he's telling the joke, he's laughing already because he thinks it's funny, and it gets contagious. And people really enjoyed being around him. He was so personable. I never saw...

0: comedian, movie star than a hockey player. Mm-hmm. He had the long mullet.
1: Yes.
0: He always had a cigar, and he's always, you know, well dressed and laughing and funny. He reminds you, well, people won't remember, they're not my age, but a guy like Milton Berle or someone, mm-hmm. like the big comedian, yep. always laughing, you know. He was a guy that people really enjoyed being around, and his ability to meet and greet people that he didn't even know was remarkable. He just enjoyed being with people.
1: Great to have you back, my friend. We appreciate the time. Can't wait to get you back in studio, although we know the weather is heading in the wrong direction. Really? Oh, you still gonna? There's still a shot at it. Okay, that's good to know.
0: Oh, yeah. Well, I go back and forth for a few months here.
1: Okay, good. Well, then we'll look forward to that. Good to have you back, Luigi, and we'll talk next week.
0: Take care.
1: Thank you. Lou Nanny, brought to you by our good friends at Kemp's. And there goes the... Now I finally was able to put it on hold. Usually later in the day, right? Usually on Tuesdays, more like 5:30. But we'll move him around depending on circumstances and other guests, etc. And even his own schedule, which we didn't get to. I guess that's what we'll get to next week, because we all kind of live vicariously through Louis in terms of his travels. What some of those travels were, because he had kind of a misadventure on one of those cruises, correct, that he wanted to take.
2: The cruise got canceled because there was no water.
1: Lack
2: in
1: of
2: the river.
1: Water. If you can't have, if there's not enough water in the river,
2: yeah,
1: you can't do a river cruise very easily.
2: No.
1: Or very safely.
2: They said, we're putting you on a bus. They said, I didn't pay money for a bus. I'm not taking a bus.
1: Oh, that's too good.
2: That was his direct quote.
1: That's too good.
2: Just, I'll do it next year, he said.
1: There it is. Anyway.
2: He said, move the cruise to next year. I'm not taking a bus.
1: And there's no question that he will.
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5: 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The Chicago Bears and 38-year-old third-string quarterback Case Keenum stunned the Eagles last night, beating them 27-7 to improve to 2-1. Having not started in almost 3 years, Keenum didn't manage the game. He threw for 247 yards and 2 touchdowns and ran in the final touchdown himself. The Bears host the Jets on Sunday with quarterback Caleb Williams still week to week. I'm Adam Abdallah.
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5: Your fan regional weather from Chief Meteorologist Utah Tom Szymanski. Mostly clear tonight with an overnight low of 52. Mostly sunny tomorrow. Northwest wind 5 to 15. 75 the high tomorrow. For Thursday and Friday, partly cloudy. Look for lows 37 to 43. Highs 63 to 68. Breezy at times Thursday and Friday. Saturday, partly to mostly cloudy and breezy again. Chance for showers Saturday. Saturday's high of 62. That's your 740 The Fan regional weather.
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9: Down to see the Purple Battle Miami this Sunday. 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Keyword calendar. All right, we are indeed back. 4 o'clock hour, a little late, but better late than never. Don't forget at 4:30 this afternoon, the return of Johnny Athletic, fresh off a big Timberwolves media day yesterday. I heard from the president of basketball operations and the head coach. I did not hear any of the player interviews. I don't know how many of them. Do they make everybody available? We'll find out from Johnny.
10: Pretty much, yeah.
9: The whole group. Because the new season is really not that far off. It's amazing. The stunning part from a basketball standpoint, as we also remind you that Kevin Seifert will be with us here to talk football at 5:30, is how suddenly it can end. Because as the Wolves are just beginning, the Minnesota Wild, or I should say Minnesota Lynx, are in danger of just leaving. They are required to win their playoff game in New York against the Liberty tonight. If they don't, their postseason will be over. Team that has had the best record in the league from the start pulled it off without one of the best players in the league, who, of course, was still recovering from a pair of surgeries, Nafisa Collier, obviously, now finds itself in a must-win situation, in part because they played as poorly as they did in Game 1 against New York, in part because New York played as well as they did almost clinically in Game 1 on Sunday at Target Center, and in part because the WNBA, again, a league that does try to play it both ways, demands to be taken seriously, and then gets involved in an activity, or in this case, a procedure, that makes it hard to take the entire enterprise seriously. Is it money? Is it it's too expensive to have, even in the first round, at the very least, a best of five? I don't know what the explanation is. I know that big-time leagues in let's say, the winter sports, basketball and hockey, cannot possibly consider a best of three. if they are about big timeness, fairness, etc. Now, I'm not making excuses for the Lynx. They've made their own bed. They knew what they signed up for. Wasn't like they just found out the other day it's a best of three instead of a best of five.
0: Right.
9: But the fact of the matter is it's preposterous that this is set up in the first round as a best of three. If you're going away from, because once upon a time, the number one seeds, I think, got byes. Well, if you're going to take that away after a, not as long a season as NBA, but still a long enough season to be the top team, if you're going to take them away from that and say, nope, we're going one versus eight, two versus seven, etc., the fact that as a one seed, you lose one game and your season might be over if you lose the next one on the road makes absolutely zero sense to me. And I'm not even sure I remember that much enough discussion about, there have been so many WNBA issues we've talked about. I don't remember there even be much discussion or negotiation. And more importantly, why is there not more pushback within league circles to that whole concept?
0: Well, I think it will be now because the league is much deeper. I think part of the reason why you didn't hear much pushback on it is because it wasn't an issue for the favorites. The favorites would usually get by, especially the number one seeds and the number two seeds. Once again, like they, you mentioned, there used to be double byes. Remember when
9: they did have double byes? You're right, but I see. For me, I would say I don't care if it's the if there's no depth. One versus eight being a best of three. They tried it briefly in the NBA. It got laughed out of the league. I don't know how long they did it. It wasn't very long. It's just not a very good concept. Now, the scary part is they're down to one game. They're playing a team that, as we said, as we warned from the beginning, is professional, has championship pedigree, has, you're not playing your average eight seed, okay? You're also playing a team that has length, which hurts this club. And I'll add this. One of the most troubling moments towards the end of game one, which was, by the way, a spanking. It was not close. It was close through three quarters. But then the Liberty took over, and it was not a game that went anything down. It was basically a 15 to 20 point victory before subs started being put in. When Miles leaves the game with, I want to say, 3 or 4 minutes to go, her body language, her expression, some of the stuff that she seemed to be saying along the Lynx bench, not a good sign. Not a good sign that whatever has to be done to reverse this is going to be very easy to do on the fly, right? They basically have taken away her passing lanes. She's not hitting shots. It's kind of a lethal combination in her case. And again, the head coach after the game, interestingly, called out Collier and said she's got to be more assertive.
0: Got to move.
9: And there's probably something to that too, but part of this is, can you change the way you play at this late date? Once she came back, it was still kind of Miles' team, right, to a large extent in terms of who's running the offense. Can you alter that, as we discussed yesterday, as a possibility? How hard is that to do on this short of notice? Now, on the other hand, there's one foolproof way when you're in a position that they're the kind of position they're in. Hit shots. You hit some shots, you hit some threes.
0: Kayla McBride.
9: McBride, who hit a few, but was not as productive as sometimes she often is. Maybe that changes everything, loosens everybody up. But you have two teams offensively who seem to be scoring a different way right now. Because she's the best driver, she being Miles, and is not getting the basket, it's jump shots. Nothing is coming easy for the Lynx. Meanwhile, what you're seeing is great ball flow, and you're seeing several people who are breaking down our defense. Nafisa does not look like a top-of-the-line defensive player right now. Miles isn't that. Even when she was going really good offensively in running the show, doing stuff that very few rookies have ever done, she wasn't somebody who necessarily that you couldn't go at. So we'll see. I mean, this is what I guess you could argue champions do. They find ways. Also possible the Liberty. Liberty's not been a great team this year. So it's also possible the Liberty misses some shots that they made. The cliche is, well, the pressure's actually on them now Because if they don't close it out here, they come back, or I should say close it out in New York, they come back here knowing the place is going to go nuts, and suddenly the Lynx will feel a lot more confident than they were. So it'd be fascinating to see how this thing plays out.
0: And just the what if they get swept in the best of three after all of this.
9: Yeah, it would be devastating.
0: That is, I don't know. I don't know, even know what to think about what should happen then at that point. Then you've got the Collier uncertainty after this year.
9: Well, that's one of the questions. Is it possible if it goes that way, does that make it more likely that Collier leaves? If in the back of our mind, it's been a more of a possibility than we think. We all assumed when Collier survived the trade deadline, right, that they already know. The Lynx already know. And maybe they still do. But that's, I think, part of the X factor. And we're learning again, I mean, even rookies who are seem to be transcendent in their first regular season, most of them tend to struggle or have more difficulty and challenges once they get to their first playoffs. It's almost inevitable. How many exceptions are there in the world? Magic Johnson?
0: Maya Moore.
9: Yeah, there's
0: she had a lot of people next to her.
9: A handful.
0: Yeah.
9: Not that many. And I think that's part of what's happened here is that she has come up against her first significant hurdle, right? Everything seemed almost too easy. And that was to her credit. That's why she won the awards she did. That's why she was under serious consideration for MVP. And I didn't even think that was crazy. But that's sort of where this thing is at. So I think it's a 7 o'clock start tonight.
0: 7:30.
9: 7:30 start tonight. Yep. I don't think there's any radio.
0: Nope. Hasn't been for a while.
9: MLB plays a best of three for the first series. Yes, a major difference is that their teams do get byes. But I wish they would go to 7 for all rounds as well. Maybe 7's ridiculous. I don't know. I mean, I could actually live with best of 5s on the front end. But that's the NBA now is all best of 7, correct?
0: Yes.
9: At this point, I think we're all best of 7. But again, and we'll talk about this with Johnny in about 15 minutes. I firmly believe that if you're going to go best of 3 because you think it's okay to do it, I think to maintain any meaning to the regular season and a team finishing first, you give them the first 2 games. Not back and forth, best of 3. You give them games 1 and 2, and if they lose, let's say they win 1 and lose 2, then you have to live with game 3 being someplace else, I guess.
0: Well, I think they used to do it that way.
9: I think you're right, yeah. So I who knows what went into their decision, but that's where we're at. We'll get into more of that with Johnny and plenty of basketball with him, too. There is more football to discuss, pro football. Seifert will join us at 5:30 this evening, and a bunch of texts. Bradshaw and Bryant, KFAN text line 64686. Don't go away.
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3: For KFGO News, I'm Darren Selvig. A fourth person faces charges in connection to a September 11th robbery in Fargo. Officers arrested DeJavion Williams after two different sources told investigators he took part in the robbery. Eric Scott, Gregory Rogers McKinney, and Kennedy Dolo were arrested earlier this month. Court documents say the victims told Fargo police the men pointed guns at their heads after opening the door to a Fargo apartment. The men reportedly stole cash and a gun. And a debate has been scheduled in the Minnesota race for governor. Democrat Amy Klobuchar and Republican Lisa Damith have agreed to debate at an invite-only forum on Monday, October 19th. The debate is in partnership with the Brainerd Lakes Chamber and will be held at Madden's Resort on Gull Lake. The Minnesota Chamber of Commerce says debate topics will include the economic future of the state and issues facing small businesses. Still no debate scheduled in the race for Minnesota's U.S. Senate seat. I'm Darren Selvig, KFGO News.
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0: 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Register for your chance to win free tickets to this year's Renaissance Festival. Dan, losing your mind over a three-game series, if a team is good enough, it shouldn't be a problem. If it was a five-game series and the Lynx lost the first two, would you be screaming for seven games? He says he loves the show. If you love the show and you listen to the show, you know the answer to that question. You know me better than that. I wouldn't be screaming, and let's remember something. We've been talking about this from before the series began. This has nothing to do with the Lynx. It's just bad policy. I just don't like the policy. That's all. Because I think it further cheapens the regular season even more than it's already cheapened. That's all. This is not a Lynx homer take, for God's sake. So it's, if you love the show, you know better than to think that that's all I'm trying to do is let the Lynx off the hook.
1: In fairness, the stream's on I'm right now. Nobody can see you wearing your Olivia Miles goggles that you got at the last game.
0: Well, those sales, yeah, they're going to have problems selling a lot more.
1: But anyway.
0: No, it's just silly because, again, we've had, when the Lynx unraveled last year, we had no difficulty saying it. If they don't show up tonight, regardless, best of three, best of five, best of nine, they'll probably hear about it on this show. That's never really been much of an issue. I just don't like the form. Sorry. If you think about this logically, the assumption is part of the belief, whether one team is on its game or off its game, is that it should have more time to have a chance to recover than on a best of three. That's the point. Why would they do that? Well, some of it's money, you could say, but some of it is a belief that we're trying to have some integrity to it. And the integrity is you get a real sense of who's the better team over seven games, best case, but if not, certainly over five games, more than best of three. That's it. I don't think it should be all that difficult to. Oh, by the way, wild card baseball starts. It's already started, right?
1: That's what I heard. Yeah. I saw Brett Blakemore tweet out a picture about his Braves win. Yeah.
0: Did they already win?
1: Apparently. Okay. I heard the update as well.
0: Yeah, I believe there's four games today.
1: Did you see the White Sox nugget?
0: I did not.
1: Your guy, is it Pope Leo?
0: Yeah.
1: Pope Leo sent a little gift pack and letter basically wishing them good luck in their series against Houston.
0: Oh, right? Really?
1: Yeah,
0: oh.
1: Gumbelt tight.
0: Okay, well, excellent.
1: So Bozich has the Pope on his side.
0: That's that never hurts, you wouldn't think, would it?
1: I don't know how it could.
0: I don't think it'd be too bad. Dan, understandable, that's not at the top of the list, but any upcoming baseball guests for the playoffs, Coombdog, Kernan, Frankie V or Jack Morris, Lavelle Adilla in his own category. That's from Clayton. Funny you mention that. In studio, Aaron Gleeman. Is that tomorrow or Thursday?
1: Thursday, 4 o'clock.
0: Thursday at 4 o'clock. And that's basically our acknowledgement that let's take one look back at the way the Twins season ended up. We don't need to obsess, but it's worthy of an exit interview. And I'm sure we'll talk some other playoffs as well. Are there others that might be added to the mix? I'm guessing we will certainly add Kernan at some point in the postseason. Ice Monkey prefers a 2-2-1 format. 2-2-1 format. Yeah, it's a good format. I have no problem with that. That'd be best of five, though, right?
1: Yes.
0: Yeah,
1: it would be.
0: I can do that. Is that 2-2-1? Is that up to five?
1: Mm-hmm.
0: Yeah. I think that would make some sense. I'm not exactly sure. One other text, nothing like playing 162 games, make the playoffs, and play a three-game series. So he's saying, well, what's the distinction between the two? Well, the distinction is the best teams don't have to play in the wild card, correct? Not everybody. Is everybody playing in the wild card?
1: They're not.
0: Okay. So that would be, shouldn't that be fairly obvious to people? Or have I lost my mind? Well, I have lost my mind.
1: I mean, all separate issues, but yeah.
0: But my point is, You're being rewarded, in a sense, correct? Now, you could still say some teams with good records are penalized, and then you're back to a division champion in a year where the division champions in the American League, two of them had terrible records, are being too protected, right? You could make that point, too, but we'll have to see. I tell you what, Garzy tells me we got a decent break at the bottom because it's that time of year. And we want to give plenty of time to Johnny Athletic to weigh in on both the Lynx and his Minnesota Timberwolves, fresh off of Media Day as well. So we'll get a pause in now. Kevin Seifert with his regular appearance, his regular Tuesday appearance, on your favorite football team, the Minnesota Vikings as well, holding on that to that 3-0 record. So we're 3-0 in the division. The Bears are 2-1. The Lions are 2-1. And the Packers are 1-2. Yeah.
1: And their game against the Bears just got deflexed.
0: I know. What's that about? Is that a shot at the Packers? Or is it a shot at the, or is it just TV? I'm wondering if it's the old Fox wanted, because now it's a Fox game at noon. Do they want the rivalry game, the Packers-Bears? I don't know how that works.
1: I'm just going to go with it's a shot at the Packers.
0: It might be.
1: Having no inside knowledge whatsoever.
0: All I know is we're in first place right now in the division.
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0: I'm thinking, as I'm watching yesterday's game, and really the whole start of the season for you guys, Bud would love this team. Because Bud loved what? Well, I mean, it's not like he never had good offenses, but he loved defense, and he loved special teams. And I don't think enough can be said in either area so far during this young season. What do you think?
4: Yeah, I think... Well, for starters, our special teams showed up big for us. They played a lot of snaps, and obviously, Jug took one to the house and touched paint, which is a game-changing play. I think if you look at the statistics there, when you have a punt return that goes for six, you know, your chances of winning go up like 78%, yeah. Something like that. So that's a huge play in the game. Honestly, we've been waiting on him to do that. We knew that was coming, but, you know, whenever there's big plays on special teams, they're game-changing plays. So that was huge.
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14: 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FCS Stats top 25 finds Montana State still sitting at number 1. University of North Dakota moves up to number 5. South Dakota State 2, Montana 3, Tarleton State at 4. 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You can catch that on 790 KFGO pregame at 12 noon. NDSU Bison getting set for their homecoming game. Fresh off an open week, North Dakota State welcomes Wyoming to town. The 2:40 kickoff on Saturday afternoon. The Cobbers having things going well this season. They'll try to continue that Saturday at 1 o'clock at St. Scholastica. The MSUM Dragons, following a thrilling victory over Duluth, they're on the road Saturday, 2 p.m. at Minot State. The Fan Sports Update.
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19: Fan forecast.
20: More showers likely until about 8 tonight, 77 tomorrow. Johnny Athletic now.
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0: Was that Rubio?
1: Believe.
0: What was the other one you just played?
1: What do you mean?
0: What do you mean? Yeah, it's the what do you mean. When you play that a lot at the start of the show.
1: What do you mean?
0: By the way, MLB playoffs format, as we say hi to John Athletic via the Connecticut Water Systems hotline. Because we don't have as much knowledge of the MLB playoffs because, well, I mean, it's not like we've never been there.
2: But no, but it's
0: lately
2: sporadic.
0: It's sporadic.
2: Especially with the new formats.
0: So, again, let's remember the top two seeds receive in each league, receive a direct bye into the division series. Okay?
2: Okay.
0: That's acknowledging the significance of the regular season and so forth. In addition, you know, the wild card series, which have started today, all three games in the series are played at the higher seeds home ballpark.
2: That's right.
0: So we can do the box all we want, but it's really apples and oranges if you're going to conveniently ignore what some of the differences are that even baseball acknowledges as, yeah, we're going to give some credit to the fact that you're the higher seed or you are a top seed or top two seed, in which case you get to advance immediately to the divisional series. Johnny, before we get into some Lynx stuff with you, because there's no tomorrow for your Lynx club tonight, Wolves are just beginning, right? Media day yesterday. Here's the challenging part for me, and this is why they pay you the big bucks, of course. You've spent the entire offseason reporting on this team, following this team, acknowledging the changes to the roster, the big LaMelo Ball trade, etc. So what is there that we could possibly learn on media day to advance the story any more than it has already been advanced?
3: Yeah, it's a great question. I think Britt Robson put it well. He is the most senior of us on the Wolves beat, and he said something to the effect of, you know, in my 30 years of media days, this was among the most boring, and that's not a bad thing,
0: right.
3: But it just is reflective of all of the action happened a while ago, and we dissected it, we analyzed it, we went over it, and so it's almost like what is left to say. Now, I do think there is some value, obviously, in like talking to these players, getting their voices in, in addition to whatever reporting that I and others have provided throughout the summer on LaMelo, on Kuminga, and all of these other things. There weren't many like huge takeaway moments from yesterday. I did think the one noticeable thing, which I wrote about, was that it is clear that this team feels really good about itself right now. Like they feel like there's some kumbaya-ing going on. There's some team bonding. There's a lot better energy around this group than what we saw last year. Now, they haven't played a game. They haven't lost anything. They haven't had any adversity. But I thought that was interesting and certainly different in a vibes perspective than what I felt at this time last year. But still, like, it's not a whole lot of meat to really gnaw on. We got to get them on the court and see what they're doing and watch them play a few games before we can really kind of draw big conclusions on what's happening out there.
0: Well, as you were answering, I'm thinking Mike Tyson. You know, the cliche Mike Tyson comment about everything's great till you get hit in the mouth. And this team's going to get hit in the mouth, and then we'll see how they respond to it. I want to know whether I'm reading too much into a comment I believe I heard Finchie make. I say I believe because I'm watching them via Fox Local. They ran a lot of the pressers there, and I'm also doing some other things. So I may have missed this, but I thought I got a sense out of Finchie or even a comment that this year, maybe unlike the last couple years, we're kind of going back to the basics again because we do have some new people. We've got some new faces, and we want to reestablish what we're about and what we're trying to accomplish. And then I also thought he made a comment about it, how we want to also sort of reiterate again what our standards are, what we expect. So am I reading too much into that maybe Finchie is saying I'm going to be sheriff guy a little bit, tough guy a little bit more demanding, or is that just a throwaway comment by him?
3: No, I think there's something to look into there, and I don't think it was necessarily him putting his foot down and saying, yeah, new sheriff in town, we are going to a Brad Childress style training camp instead of a, you know, a Mike Tice level training camp. But I think what he means is that you have LaMelo Ball in, you have Kuminga in, you also have a lot of the backbone of this team out. Mike Conley, Kyle Anderson, Joe Ingles, a lot of the guys who really were quietly setting the tone for this group. And so now it is Anthony Edwards and Jaden McDaniels and a little bit of Rudy Gobert and Dante and a few others that are going to be taking on more in that leadership role. And so Finch has said that he thinks that this, you know, he's always been a delegator in terms of his assistant coaches and empowering people. And I think there's still going to be some of that, but he believes that with all of the changes that have been made, with the exit of brain power, of just experience that is gone, I think that he wants to be have more of a voice and really kind of be a little bit more emphatic about what this team needs to do. And he said it today as well at practice. He said, you know, we're going a little slower. We are just kind of taking our time to incorporate every element that we need. So it really is kind of ingrained in these guys and that this whole new look and new feel that they're going to play with, this new style that they're going to play with is incorporated and understood by everyone. And I think that's going to take some time to implement.
0: Are we going to be Loyola Marymount back in the day? I mean, do we want to run a bunch or we just want to run more?
3: I think just want to run more. I mean, they had an uptick in transition last year, but you know, generally speaking, we've seen Anthony Edwards wants to walk the ball up. Julius Randle wants to walk the ball up. You know, Rudy is a little bit slower of a player and likes to be in the half court setting screens and all these things. And with how much smaller they've gotten with the lack of muscle now in that front court, I do think that they believe their advantage is going to be athleticism. It's going to be getting up and down. And with all of the mouths that they do have to feed, Ant, LaMelo, Jaden, Kuminga, even Rudy, like, I think that there is a sense that they have to create more opportunities in transition just for easy buckets. So everyone feels involved and feels like, you know, they're getting their touches and they're getting their opportunities. That's going to be a challenge for this group to navigate. And so I do expect that, you know, what we have seen over the last couple of years, really the last 3 or 4 years, of this big hulking Timberwolves team that beats you up in the half court and overpowers you is going to be different. It's going to be sleeker. It's going to be more fast paced. It's not going to be 7 seconds or less. Not going to be Loyola Marymount, but I do think it's going to be closer to that than the plodding team that they have typically been over the last several years.
0: Will Dante DiVincenzo play for this team at any point this season or postseason?
3: He was emphatic, Dan, yesterday that he is going to play this season. I have heard whispers and talked to people around the organization and even around the league a little bit about the outlook. And I think Dante is incredibly optimistic about when he's going to play, and maybe a little too optimistic at this point. We'll see. But he did not set a timeline or an exact date. He said he has one in his head, and he'll let us know as that gets closer. But if I had to guess, I would say that that date in his mind is much sooner than anyone expects. I think right now, conventional wisdom is sometime in March, you know, give him a little time to get ready and then play in the playoffs, very much similar to what Jason Tatum did last year. The way that Dante is feeling right now, I wouldn't be surprised if he thinks it's earlier than that, but we'll see. It's a long process. He's still working through all of it, but he couldn't be happier with how things are going. And obviously he's a really important piece. If he is back even close to what he was last year, man, all of a sudden you're really deep on the wing and really good defensively and have another really good shooter, and that makes things kind of intriguing.
0: Were the Vikings right to cut the cord with J.J. McCarthy yesterday?
3: I don't think so personally. It's clear that in their minds they were done with him, right? I mean, that's the message that they were sending, because they decided, even with Kyler Murray not looking good so far, even with Carson Wentz looking just okay, they said, "Now we're going to get rid of this very young quarterback who we drafted in the top 10, who we said was going to need a little time to get acclimated. We're just done with him. We're going to dump him. We'd rather have Max Brosmer as our emergency option than J.J. McCarthy." That's what they said. So even if they can say all they want at the press conference yesterday about how much they love him and how highly they think of him, but their actions say that he had no value here and they had to get rid of him. I am nervous about that personally, Dan. It's just looking at the asset management of it, because I haven't seen enough from Carson Wentz and Kyler Murray. The other part is they got a fifth-round pick. Like, I would rather hold on to McCarthy if you need to put him in and give him one more chance. And if he flails and fails and you end up getting a sixth-rounder or a seventh-rounder, who cares the difference? It's just that's not much of a difference to me in terms of return, with the possibility on the other side that maybe McCarthy does put it together and he does play better. But clearly what they believe is that he was not going to play better in this offense. There's no other explanation for making this deal right now for that little of a return.
0: We are in agreement on this, and I think we're in the minority among media jackals. Yes. That's the sense I get of it, is it falls under the classification of, look, it's hard to admit a mistake, but the best teams ultimately do. They don't wallow. They don't pretend. They don't hold on because of the embarrassment that comes with making this deal, because this deal does remind people of what an abject failure the J.J. McCarthy experiment has been. When I say failure, by the team that chose to draft him, by individuals, including KOC, who are in on drafting him. But I'm with you. I just didn't think there was much of a hurry at this point. I really did not. But we'll see soon enough. Clearly, it's an odd juxtaposition right now, Johnny. Because on the one hand, you've got that story playing out. You've got nothing happening so far in limited action from your starting quarterback, the guy you've brought in to replace J.J. McCarthy, and yet you're sitting at 3-0, right? You're undefeated through three games, and I can understand how Vikings fans go, why are we messing with this stuff? I mean, isn't it about winning? Dan, didn't you tell me it's about winning? And it is, but it's still such an important position. And until it feels more settled, whether Kyler takes control of the job at some point, which he hasn't at all the first couple games, or game and a half, or game in 11 plays, or I think there's going to continue to be this discussion, even as the defense looks awfully good, and the special teams look Bud Grant level good.
3: Yes, exactly, Dan. And I think that right now, you look at where they sit, and you're saying, this is obviously the best possible scenario. You're 3-0 coming out. You had two division opponents right at the top of the schedule. Now your schedule gets a little soft and gives you a chance to really pile up some victories and maybe get some distance. But I do think that it is incumbent upon us as media members, as analysts of what we're seeing, to look at how these victories are coming. The defense has been phenomenal. Brian Flores, MVP of the league right now, like, honestly, with what he is doing and how different this defense is operating than any other defense in the league, with all of the blitzing, all of the pressure and the creativity. It's amazing. It is a championship level performance from that defense. But I do think in the modern era, it's widely believed, and I don't disagree with it, that this game is geared toward offense. And so you have to at least have some kind of a threat. I don't both think the possibility of being the Baltimore Ravens with Trent Dilfer and an offense you win in spite of is sustainable over 17 games plus the playoffs. So it's possible that Kyler Murray will get his feet underneath him, will get settled in, get a better feel. KOC will have a better understanding about what plays to call, and that this offense will improve as the season goes along. But right now, I don't think it's unreasonable to have a little bit of a muted reaction to the 3-0, given how poor and unproductive this offense has been. You're going to need to score points,
0: yes,
3: eventually.
0: That's right.
3: Here. And so I'm okay with people being a little bit hesitant to just say Super Bowl or bust right now. I just think that there's enough of a clear issue with this offense that needs to be fixed before you can really get excited about what the possibilities are this season.
0: Johnny Athletic with us now. Kevin Seifert will join at 5:30. I started the show with a confession, Johnny, that I am suffering from some Case Keenum envy. And
3: oh, man.
0: I want to quickly add, I'm not foolish. As much as I like the guy, as much as he became a regular staple on our show during the breakout miracle season, I'm well aware that there's no long-term, maybe even, you know, like rest of this season sort of security from a guy who is as ancient as he is, started the season as a third-string quarterback. But what I couldn't get away from, what I found inescapable as I'm watching him play, conduct himself as the quarterback on Monday Night Football, was how in control of the offense he seemed to be. And it, again, to me, the contrast between even that in one game or two quarters of one game was in stark contrast to the small amount we've seen from really several Vikings quarterbacks the last 2 years. Going all the way back to McCarthy, you could say last year, Wentz in and out, but he's really more of a backup guy. And even Kyler Murray, even though it's only been, as I said, a game in 11 plays. It's just, that was my envy, was this doesn't add up. How do they get a guy, even for one game, to look like he's in command in a way that the Vikings can't find anybody, including their own veteran quarterback, to do it, even though he just came back from injury?
3: I'll say this, Dan. I mean, Case Keenum against the Eagles, 24 of 34, 247 yards, two touchdowns, no interceptions, no sacks. It's not eye-popping numbers, but it is not just, it's also not just workmanlike numbers. It's a really good stat line that if the Vikings had that stat line for all three of their games so far, their point differential would be plus 40 right now. Like, that's the level that their defense is operating under, and that is just what you want out of a veteran quarterback situation. And honestly, like, it looks so far away from what Kyler Murray is capable of offering right now. That's the big thing. Like, we can talk about Carson Wentz and what he is and what he represents, but the real thing is you have to find something like this from Kyler Murray, your starting quarterback, the guy that you signed, that you gave the starting job to. He's got to be a playmaker. And Case was more of a playmaker last night than any Vikings quarterback has been, maybe since JJ in Chicago in the last drive. I don't know. That's probably stretching it a little bit. But it does show the gap in quarterback production right now and how far the Vikings have fallen in that regard. They have to find a way just to be a little above serviceable. We don't need Brett Favre 2009, but you certainly need something above Christian Ponder right now, and they're just not getting that.
0: How much trouble are the Minnesota Lynx in? Down 1-0, going to New York to take on the Liberty tonight, knowing that if they can't return the serve, they're done. Top seed.
3: Yeah.
0: Story of the year in the WNBA is done, even just as it begins.
3: Yeah, I mean, it's hard to be in more trouble, Dan. You know, I hate this format, this three-game series, and then having a 1-1-1 format. It makes no sense to me. But, hey, that's the world that they live in. And they were competitive for only a little bit of the time against the Liberty in the first game. The bigger issue is they have not played well for weeks and weeks. And I don't know what exactly happened to kind of zap a lot of their juju, but it's been gone. And so they have to find a way to resurrect that some way, somehow. And the biggest issue right now is that Breanna Stewart was the best player on the floor by far in game one. And I remember, Dan, when they played in the finals a couple of years ago against the Liberty, Nafisa was much better than Breanna Stewart in that series.
0: Yes.
3: And so now you come into this series with not only Nafisa, but Olivia Miles. And if Breanna Stewart is still going to be that much better than both of your
0: dominant
3: best players,
0: yep,
3: it's over. And she was dominant and great. And so they have to find a way to get her under wraps and get their two big guns going, or else, yeah, it's going to be over with the quickness. There's a reason they had the Rookie of the Year award yesterday and the Coach of the Year award yesterday, because the writing is on the wall that the Lynx might be out sooner than later.
0: Yeah, sad, but very, very true. But we'll see. I mean, again, it's still in their control. They have a game tonight, and they come back here, and you go, okay, we won the game that we had to win. But it's the one of the problems they've got is the way they imploded last year, too. And that implosion was part on the field or on the court, and it was also, you know, Reeve afterwards. It was a bad, bad stretch for the Lynx, which I think is all the more reason that if you end up losing in round one, no matter the format, as the one seed and go out badly again, a little later, but still, or a little earlier, but still badly, two straight years, that's not going to be a good look for this club. On that note, we'll let you go. We look forward to visiting with you next week, and enjoy the weather.
3: I can't wait. I'm looking out my window right now. It's just gorgeous out right now on a fall, late September day. So thanks, Dan. I'll talk to you next week.
0: Johnny Athletic, formerly known as AP Sports Guy, joining us via the Connecticut Water Systems Hotline. Seifert will join in about a half hour. Hockey season has begun. I got in front of me Florida, Carolina, and we've already had our first big brawl on the ice. Hockey just wouldn't be hockey without a good old-fashioned fist fight, huh? That's it. That's real hockey. That's what the men tell me. I mentioned Seifert. Top 5 at 5 is right around the corner, including
2: 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We will play that Q&A, among others.
0: Intriguing.
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4: 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The Chicago Bears and 38-year-old third-string quarterback Case Keenum stunned the Eagles last night, beating them 27-7 to improve to 2-1. Having not started in almost 3 years, Keenum didn't manage the game. He threw for 247 yards and two touchdowns and ran in the final touchdown himself. The Bears host the Jets on Sunday with quarterback Caleb Williams still week to week. I'm Adam Abdallah.
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0: Open up their Summit League campaign against in-state rival NDSU. And we'll hear from head coach Henrik Soane and forward Charlie Bassinet next.
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0: North Dakota women's soccer got a 4-0 win over NDSU this past Thursday at Bronson Field. The 4-goal margin marked the largest victory over the Bison in program history. It also marks the first time in the Division I era that North Dakota has collected consecutive wins over rival NDSU. And head coach Henrik Soane liked that his Fighting Hawks kept looking for the next goal and weren't simply satisfied being ahead by a single goal at the break.
2: Great start to conference play. It's more to come. You know, if you lose, you're never as bad as you think. If you win, you're never as good as you think. So that's where we're at right now. I knew this was going to be a battle. I think we were just crazy efficient today, and that's part of the game. You know, it's not the amount of shots you have, it's the quality of shots we had. So I think it was a back-and-forth battle. I think we did a nice job defensively, and we executed in the final third. So I was really proud of that.
0: Forward Charlie Bassinet scored twice in the win, says that the scoreline, but also how she and her Fighting Hawk teammates competed throughout the contest, was incredibly satisfying.
3: Crazy, because I was not expecting 4-0, but we got it done. Super proud of everyone, because this is always a huge game for us.
0: For more on all of UND Athletics, go to FightingHawks.com.
4: Your fan regional weather from Chief Meteorologist Utah Tom Szymanski. Mostly clear tonight with an overnight low of 52. Mostly sunny tomorrow. Northwest wind 5 to 15. 75 the high tomorrow. For Thursday and Friday, partly cloudy. Look for lows 37 to 43. Highs 63 to 68. Breezy at times Thursday and Friday. Saturday, partly to mostly cloudy and breezy again. Chance for showers Saturday. Saturday's high of 62. That's your 740 The Fan regional weather.
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8: Going the distance, Garzy tells me, all the way until 6:30 tonight. Seifert in about 30 minutes on the very latest out of TCO. Looks like we've made some roster moves. We'll get into all that a little bit later, unless Garzy wants to in the top five.
9: Yeah, I'll bring it up.
8: Where would you like to begin today?
9: I'd like to begin at Target Field. I think it was Target Field, where the Twins owner, Tom Pollad, and general manager Jeremy Zoll
8: met the Jackals.
9: The media met the Jackals. Lavelle E. Neal was there.
10: I did not see a quesadilla.
8: Yeah, nice of him to rear his head.
9: I
8: us.
9: Actually don't know if he was there or not.
10: Yeah, well, I did not see a quesadilla.
8: It's 50-50, actually. He might have said he was going to be there. That doesn't necessarily mean he was there.
9: And then he texted Joe Anderson to say that he wasn't coming out, even though Joe hasn't worked here in 15 years.
8: He texted everybody but me. The person on the air.
9: That was tough.
8: But anyway.
9: That was a tough scene in Seattle.
8: More on that Friday.
9: We'll tell that story on Friday.
8: Correct.
9: But Aaron Gleeman, when he texts and says, I'm coming, he shows up. And he will be here Thursday at 4. But before that, he's got work to do for AaronGleeman.com. And I'm just going to play the Q&A that he had with Twins owner Tom Pollad today.
11: For Tom, you've talked before and today about $100 million payroll not being enough. And earlier today, you said, you know, feeling the responsibility to support or build out the roster without, I'm not going to ask you for like a number, like you said, but from a fan expectation standpoint, should they be anticipating an investment that's closer to, let's say, 2023 or closer to a couple years ago, somewhere in between, like, And do you feel there's value in sort of level setting expectations for the fan base in that regard?
12: In a vacuum, I'd love to level set, you know, set expectations for the fan base. I think it does this organization, in particular Jeremy, a disservice to like pigeonhole ourselves in that way. We've talked about a range. You know, we are not going to be an organization going forward that says this is the number, you have to stick to that. I don't think that that's realistic if you want to be flexible and adapt to the opportunities that present themselves in this

0: market. And so, you know, let me just say, like, I have been very vocal about what, you know, what our ambitions are. I've been vocal and to some degree critical of where we've been. And so you can take some comfort in the fact that a payroll, whatever, wherever we land, is cognizant of both of those things and will be commensurate with what we're trying to accomplish.
1: So was that a word salad or was that a quesadilla? Or is that somewhere in between?
2: Well, if you want to be Pollyanna, you say he seems to be hinting at it's not going to go down as badly as it's been in the past, that he's acknowledging that even he has been critical looking back on some of those decisions, but it's so vague. And I also understand there's probably no upside in a proclamation, but Gleeman gave him that out and he still took more of an out than he needed. And so I don't know what the answer is, but the truth of the matter is until they answer that question and really not just verbally, but with announcements, acquisitions, people are going to assume the worst, or they're going to assume he's kind of playing with it. He's trying to massage it because he knows if he goes too far the other way, it's going to feel like it's just more of the same. So, I don't know. I'm so worn down by the whole process and have so little belief in giving that organization the benefit of the doubt, no matter which poll that is involved. So what did you take out of it?
1: I mean, honestly, I don't think we have any idea what anything's going to look like until this labor thing goes. You know?
2: That's true, but that's a cop-out, too.
1: It is.
2: Because that's still the wrong message to send to the fans.
1: Yes.
2: Because you can say, all right, well, let's just say for the sake of argument, we're in the whole old system.
1: Yeah.
2: Here's what we got to do different. And here's we've got to go, we've got to be prepared. Can you even say it this way? We have to be prepared to go upwards by $30 to $50 million. Not by a given year, but over a period of time, without necessarily saying that's the exact number. Are they capable of being that bold and that specific? Probably not. But until they are, and until they follow it up with actual action, nobody's going to believe them.
1: Well, I think when he says we'll have a payroll commensurate with our expectations and has talked about what he wants the expectations to be, but that's the one. And again, I know it's the seventh poll ad to say this, so everybody's got poll ad fatigue. Mm-hmm. That's not breaking news. That's the one you hold in your pocket if you're all of us, like organizations fail young quarterbacks than young quarterbacks fail organizations. That's the one where you hold and go, okay, well, this is what you said, and now you're doing something different, if, in fact, it goes that way. But
2: we'll see.
1: It's poll ad fatigue for everybody, sure.
2: We'll follow up on how Gleeman interpreted it when he joins us in studio, as you say, on Thursday.
3: I did not see a quesadilla.
1: Braves won 5-3. Game one of that series, the wild card series. Braves are the home team, so they lead 1-0 there. And the White Sox, fresh off getting a letter from the Pope, have quickly taken a 3-0 lead over the Houston Astros. The 84-78
2: White Sox. What channel is that on, do you know?
1: That's on NBC Sports Network or Peacock.
2: So that'd be 8-something? Oh, we don't know. You don't know. That's all right. We'll find out later.
1: Yeah, so 3-0 there. Red Sox, Yankees later. Cubs, Padres later as well.
2: Wild card round
1: is what they tell me. I'm so checked out, I barely knew that was happening.
2: AL and NLDSs, I think, start this weekend, if not mistaken.
1: Let me pull up a tweet here, because the Vikings have made a little bit of news. Brosmer, my guy, no surprise, back on the 53.
2: Should that be the t-shirt for next year at State Fair? Take some comfort.
1: Take some comfort.
2: That was one of the poll ad quotes.
1: You should take some comfort. I'll write it down in my notebook.
2: Yeah, something. I mean, it's a long way from here to there.
1: Yeah, but go ahead. Right around the corner.
2: I know.
1: By the way, you can still buy this year's State Fair t-shirts at KFAN.com, keyword shop, if you want to take a look at that, or store.
2: Can't discount remember. Prices?
1: No, you don't do that.
2: All right. It's still available, at least.
1: Yeah, there's plenty of shirts available. Okay. The Vikings, by the way, are, because their running backs are all injured, are signing running back Devin Neal. Nate Tice likes it.
2: Oh, that's
1: said,
2: big.
1: Devin Neal, you say? Paul Charchian. I love this signing. Neal is elusive and can catch. Injuries marred the start of his career, but he belongs on rosters. He's the third best runner on the Vikings roster. So we're trying to get some running back reinforcements. Kevin Seifert will join in about 20 minutes.
2: Well, Lord knows we need that help. I'm not going to pretend that I've seen enough of him to think this is going to be the piece that we're going to look back on and say this is where it all changed.
1: Mm-hmm.
2: But apparently some people, you have to keep trying to bring in some folks, mix it up, and hope that if lightning doesn't strike, maybe you get at least a little thunder every once in a while. Although, again, I thought our number one running back was good last week.
1: He was, but he's always one play away.
2: I know. I'm aware of that. I get that. But he's still a good runner. He just, obviously, the health is the issue. Can he stay on the court? I'm beginning to think he's being underrated a little bit as a professional running back. That's all.
1: All the national profiles just dropped within the last few weeks. Olivia Miles, Minnesota Lynx, they're doing it again. The league finally caught up. The power rankings had the Lynx number one. They were the number one seed for essentially the entire season. They went months without losing games. They had a ridiculous homestand. They had a great home record. They finished 33-11 in the regular season. They are one game away from being out of the 2026 playoffs. Game two of the first round WNBA playoff series tonight against the 8-seed New York Liberty.
2: Any lineup changes?
1: 7:30. Don't see any lineup changes.
2: Any chance that Cheryl jolts everybody and says, all right.
1: Man, you don't want to be doing that.
2: Well, sometimes shock treatment.
1: Yeah, but that's also panic.
2: That's the issue. If it works, brilliant jolt, brilliant a master stroke. If it fails, you panicked. Hall of Fame coach panicked at the wrong time, thereby taking away any remaining opportunity that your favorite women's professional basketball team has to get back in this thing.
1: So it's game two tonight. The Lynx need it or they're out. If they win tonight, they return home for decisive game three. That will be on Thursday evening. But tonight, 7:30, you can watch it on USA or CNBC. Watch it on USA or CNBC. I don't think there's really anything else I wanted to get to.
2: Really?
1: Yeah, not really.
2: I'll give you one more nugget.
1: Okay.
2: 9 is no longer.
1: You got a new number?
2: Out of necessity, in New York, 9 becomes 18.
1: Really?
2: 18. Isn't that the number Cousins had to change to?
1: Yes.
2: In Atlanta, was it?
1: Yeah. It was, yeah.
2: Is he back to 8 in Oakland? Or
1: I
2: the Raiders?
1: Don't know.
2: I don't even know.
1: I don't know either.
2: Apparently, I can't remember who it is, has got 9. Is it a receiver? Somebody else has 9 and apparently won't give it up, so I believe.
1: Well, you can't give it up for JJ. Come on.
2: He's a quarterback, though.
1: That's true.
2: He becomes 18. Doesn't sound quite as mythic or poetic. Well, like that. So now will the other personality? What's the
1: alter ego?
2: Alter ego.
1: Yeah.
2: Does his alter ego becomes 18? Does it become 18 as opposed to 9?
1: Probably. Yeah.
2: Okay. 18.
1: Isaiah Likely, tight end from Coastal Carolina, has number 9.
2: That's it. Yeah.
1: He's making $14.5 million.
2: Yeah, he ain't gonna matter. He's
1: not selling that.
2: No, I don't blame him.
1: So. That's what we got. By the way, speaking of money or speaking of numbers, the NBA has a group of finalists for the Vegas expansion team. Mm-hmm. Did you see this story?
2: No.
1: What would you guess the buy-in tag is, the price tag for the expansion team in Las Vegas?
2: $12 billion.
1: Good guess. Very good. $12 to $13 billion is the range.
2: Think about it. And then all that gets shared among the existing teams. Think about it. If there are two teams, is it going to be one or two?
1: Well, there's one, and then Seattle eventually is they're going.
2: So, but we think right now it's going to be one at a time, more likely than two at the same time?
1: According to the Sham story, the league is closing on Vegas before Seattle for several reasons. Okay. Vegas has a livelier bidding market with higher offers, and the process consists of logistics, developing a new arena versus climate pledge being ready-made. By the way, I don't know where old Key Arena was in Seattle. Relative to where their hockey arena is, mm-hmm. Climate Pledge. Climate Pledge was right across the street from where the Soda Social was on Friday night. So Grimm and I and Bernsey stopped by after dinner. It's like in a sweet spot of town.
2: Is it?
1: Climate
2: Pledge.
1: Right. Yeah, that would be awesome. Like
2: anywhere near
1: like,
2: the Space Needle?
1: Not really. No. I mean, I don't think so. Obviously, I don't know my geography very well there or my math in general.
2: I don't either.
1: It's just in like a, and it's kind of like tucked away in this little courtyard. Mm. It's very cool.
2: Okay.
1: Very cool. So anyway.
2: In any case, we've got Seifert in about 15 minutes. Are you familiar with the latest Caitlin Clark controversy?
1: I might be.
2: Has nothing to do
1: yes.
2: with Caitlin necessarily on the court or players being jealous of her.
1: Yes.
2: It has a political component that you cannot.
1: I'm worried about this one.
2: Make up.
1: Yeah, I'm ready for it.
2: It's outstanding. Unless we're, why are you worried? Is it controversial?
1: No, it's just so it's just so stupid.
2: Yeah, the whole thing is
1: it's just so emblematic.
2: It's worth a minute.
1: Yes,
2: it's definitely worth a minute. And then we'll get to Seifert. Plenty of football conversation with him on this miserable Tuesday afternoon here in the Twin Cities.
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12: For KFGO News, I'm Darren Selvig. No one was hurt after an early morning apartment fire in Fargo. Crews responded to the 800 block of 7th Avenue North just after 1 this morning, finding heavy smoke and flames coming from a second-floor unit. Nearby police officers helped alert residents, even rescuing two occupants and their pets through a basement window. Firefighters knocked down the blaze in about 10 minutes. Two units sustained heavy damage, displacing two residents. And North Dakota's Republican and Democrat U.S. House candidates agree citizens are battling affordability concerns, but differ on ways to bring prices down. Republican incumbent Representative Julie Fedorchak partially blamed increasing diesel prices on President Joe Biden for preventing new fuel refineries from being built in the country, while defending her votes to continue the Iran war. Democratic candidate Trigvi Hammer said Congress needs to assert its authority on the Iran war and tariffs to begin turning prices lower. Darren Selvig, KFGO News.
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15: 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UND will drop the puck again Sunday as they'll play Manitoba with coverage beginning at 2:30.
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2: It's Caitlin Clark controversy that she really bears no responsibility in, fairly or unfairly, but her name is apparently central. Here's the Politico news item on the story in question. Former special counsel Jack Smith testifying on Capitol Hill. This is during testimony before the Senate Judiciary Committee today. Schmidt is asked if he was in Atlanta on Feb 3, 2024 for an NBA basketball game featuring the Golden State Warriors and the Atlanta Hawks. The background here is there is mounting drama around the Atlanta-based criminal investigation into Donald J. Trump, led by the prosecutor, Fannie Willis. Smith, in the testimony, clarified that he did not go to that game. But he did go to a different game on the same day. Where? College Park, Maryland. Why? To see the Maryland Terrapins women's basketball team play who? The Iowa Hawkeyes. Led by, yes, Caitlin Clark, who for the record scored 38 that night.
1: Sounds right.
2: Against Maryland. So, in this case, the Missouri Republican, Eric Schmidt, Senator Eric Schmidt, says this in the testimony, in the back and forth. What would you say if I had a series of text messages from your team that said you were in Atlanta on a Warrior-Hawks game on Feb 3, 2024, the day after Willis and Wade announced their affair? More on that later if you don't know the background on that. So the intimation was that he was about to get Smith to perjure himself. Schmidt apparently attempts to connect the NBA game that Smith did not attend. By the way, for the record, that date, Feb 2, 2024, is the date Willis, the Fulton County District Attorney who was investigating Trump, acknowledged a personal relationship with another prosecutor on her team. I definitely did not go to a Hawks game. I'm sure of that. Smith said he initially struggled to recall the time frame. After reviewing the messages more closely, Smith said he recalled going to the Iowa-Maryland game and being flanked in the crowd by U.S. Marshals. His testimony prompted Senator Amy Klobuchar to lash out at her colleague's erroneous attack, saying Schmidt owed Smith an apology. So, in effect, what seems to the suggestion here is that they misinterpret a text message reference to the Hawks as in Atlanta Hawks,
1: yep,
2: as opposed to the Iowa Hawkeyes, but Hawks for short, because in Iowa, as you know,
1: yep,
2: it's the Hawks, right?
1: Yep.
2: A rather uncomfortable moment that starts with a senator thinking, we got him, gotcha. But there seems to be a great disconnect between how he is wanting to interpret Hawks and the reality of it's the Iowa Hawkeyes, it's not the Atlanta Hawks, so there is no proof that he's in Atlanta, Georgia. And so these texts that are supposed to be the things through
1: smoking
2: which
1: gun
2: that this man under heat is going to perjure himself is instead a rather big moment of embarrassment for the questioner in that questioner's effort to box in the person they're going after. So Caitlin Clark is everywhere, even on Capitol Hill, even on during a Senate Judiciary Committee hearing. you can't get away from her. In this case, she may end up saving this individual as opposed to getting this individual indicted.
1: Here's Amy quickly, Chloe.
13: Thank you. From the state of Minnesota, where we have the Gophers, so there's not a lot of confusion. There's not a lot of professional teams with those names.
2: How good is that?
1: That's up high down hard. I saw that earlier.
2: The realization,
1: too,
2: did she?
1: As a Gopher fan, I know the difference between the Hawks and the Hawkeyes.
2: Oh.
1: And then you can imagine, this is where Twitter is at its best and AI. They've got him with like Iowa stuff like all over his desk, and he's wearing like a Herky hat.
2: Oh.
1: It's unbelievable.
2: It's just, because I mean, I listened to some of the tests of the senator. It's like, you may have already perjured yourself, but you know, so if you want to slow down, that's fine. But I think you realize that you probably already have perjured yourself. So has he acknowledged the possibility here that he projected that Hawks met Hawkeyes?
1: I don't know.
2: In these texts as opposed to Iowa Hawkeyes?
1: I haven't seen any of the follow-up after.
2: As opposed to Atlanta Hawks, I should say.
1: Well, and then the best one is somebody suggesting that the Atlanta Hawks, you know, everybody does theme nights. They should do an alternate jersey night and just wear Iowa jerseys.
2: They should. That's so true. I mean, I can't imagine your stomach dropping. You start your question and answer feeling like you're going to get...
1: You're ready.
2: You're going to get a guy to perjure himself. You've got him nailed. He doesn't know about these emails and... Or I think they were texts.
1: Yep.
2: That we've gotten a hold of. He doesn't know we got this on him. And you think, he's dead. It's over. It's over, Johnny. And then there has to be that moment, that pit in the stomach moment where you go, not only did we not get him, I got myself. They got us. Oh, my God. It's Caitlin. Of course it's Caitlin Clark. He's a senator in Missouri, is he not?
1: Believe so. Yeah, I think you said that.
2: Doesn't Missouri border Iowa?
1: Oh, boy. You're going to ask me geography? Hang on.
2: Does Missouri, just AI, does Missouri border Iowa? Is it a bordering state?
1: Yes.
2: It is.
1: Directly south. Yep.
2: Well, then shouldn't this guy, I mean, shouldn't he have Caitlin Clark mania a little bit, even though he's Missouri? Iowa's nearby.
1: Or he resents her.
2: Well, that could be true.
1: Like a lot of the bordering states did.
2: Yeah.
1: Because she was cooking everybody.
2: Apparently, what his response was, well, it's my job to ask the questions and get answers.
1: Not wrong.
2: Oh, that's just too good. We got him. We got the smoking gun. Got a bunch of Hawks. He was at the Hawks game. He's in Atlanta while all this is going on with the two other individuals. They're all in it together. And by the way, they might be, but not with this evidence, because there ain't no evidence on this as well. And so the sports world always ends up intruding one way or another on the real world, the A section of politics too. It's amazing how they all connect. Speaking of connections, how about Kevin Seifert? He's connected with everybody. Let's see where he is on the Vikings' search for running back depth. Where is he on just how good this Vikings defense can be? And most importantly, where is he on trying to get a better understanding of why it's become this difficult for the Vikings to put together any kind of professional passing game? I'm not asking for one that's 500 yards a game. A professional passing game, because right now, we don't have one.
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33: 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Major League Baseball's Wild Card Series all beginning today and tonight in Game 1 in the AL and the NL. As far as the Twins go, they announced yesterday that pitching coach Pete Mackey will not return next season, nor will assistant pitching coach Luis Ramirez. What about free agents Ryan Jeffers? Here's Ryan.
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2: Brian McClung, you familiar with that name?
1: Love Brian.
2: How would you describe, what's his current, I mean, he classifies himself as entrepreneur, communicator, strategist, CEO, McClung PR.
1: Yeah.
2: Analyst on Care 11, Almanac, yep. KCP, News Nation.
1: Yep.
2: Former deputy chief and spokesperson for TPAW, correct?
1: Correct. Great guy.
2: One of his most recent tweets, I'm currently in Missouri, so I feel, let me back up, he's a righty.
1: Yes.
2: I'm currently in Missouri, so I feel qualified to weigh in. After the Hawks-Hawkeyes mix-up, someone should probably ensure that Senator Schmidt knows the Carolina Panthers and Pitt Panthers are also different teams. Would hate to see another perjury accusation derailed by the sports page. Speaking of the sports page, Kevin Seifert, brought to you by our good friends at Red Wing Shoes, with us now to discuss the very latest on his favorite football team, the Minnesota Vikings, who sit as one of, what did we decide, 5 undefeated teams?
1: 5, I think, is what we counted.
2: Believe that's, although we're very bad at math, Seifert, we think there are 5 3-0 teams, and we are one of them.
3: That sounds right. Should I take your word on the math? Should I look it up as we're talking?
2: Probably shouldn't, to be honest.
1: Well, don't write it.
3: The Vikings, the Bills, the 49ers, and the Raiders. That's it. 5.
2: That's
3: just
2: it.
3: The 5 that everybody would have guessed all along.
2: The beauty of it. That's exactly the beauty of it. All right, let's get this out of the way so we don't have to necessarily obsess on it after we spent on our program much of yesterday's show dissecting it for, I think, the obvious reason, given how much was invested in J.J. McCarthy and what this team envisioned that they might finally be getting in him, which was mainly peace in our time so that they're not constantly wondering who the quarterback is going to be the next year, whether we're going to have to get another veteran or another young guy, et cetera. In your analytical view, I know you're not a columnist, but you are allowed to analyze to certain degrees. I think ESPN gives you that license. Did the Vikings do what they had to do yesterday, or did they blink unnecessarily and too soon, even if they were not convinced that J.J. McCarthy has a future in Minnesota?
3: Well, I think it's clear, and really going back to the decision to sign Kyler Murray, it's clear that they were ready to move on from J.J. McCarthy. And if they weren't ready to move on completely in March, they certainly were by the end of training camp when they made him the third quarterback. So if they've already decided between Nolan Teasley and Kevin O'Connell that this guy is not going to be the starting quarterback of the Vikings at any point, barring an unexpected chain of events that would include two other quarterbacks getting hurt, him getting on the field and suddenly becoming a player that he had never been up until that point, then it was okay to me to wait. If you got a deal that you thought was reasonable, it was okay to do it now because nothing was going to happen that was going to raise his value, I don't think, in a trade between now and the end of the season. If he got on the field and played lights out, then they might think twice about, you know, their original assessment. And if he played the way he always has, his value wouldn't really change. And so the value that they got was more than, say, the Jets got when they had to trade Zach Wilson, their former number one pick. It was less than the Jets got when they traded Sam Darnold to the Panthers. And I don't think that the Vikings should have gotten that amount either for J.J. McCarthy. So it was enough to move on. We had talked about them not being willing to give him away, which I think if they had been the Zach Wilson trade, which was basically a swapping a 6th and a 7th round picks for the player, that would have been giving him away. They weren't ready to do that quite yet, but a 5th round pick from the Giants, and who knows how their season is going to go, if that'll be closer to the 4th round or to the 6th round. But I think that was basically what it was going to be. They'd already decided he wasn't going to play for them again, so why not?
2: Let's broaden the discussion then, if it's becoming too repetitive to talk about J.J. Will you help me understand why it has suddenly become, well, I should say suddenly, this includes most of last season, and certainly this largely the start of this season with a couple of decent highlights, but certainly not anything sustained. Why has it suddenly become this difficult for this team to put on the field what would be classified as a professional passing game?
3: It's a good question, and I looked at the distinction last week. I think they went from being from the 2022 to the 20 through the 2024 season, they were like third in the NFL in passing yards. And people like you said they were throwing too much and they needed to run the ball more. And then since then, they have had the second fewest passing yards in the league. So it's not like they just kind of came back to the pack. They've gone from one of the most productive to one of the least productive. And it's pretty stunning. By far the biggest issue is quarterback play. But I don't think that that's it at all. You know, I think sitting in the Tampa Bay press box, which I don't remember if you have been to the new box in the new stadium or not, but it's pretty much off to the side. You get a pretty good view of the down the field. And I can't say that when Kyler Murray was dropping back that he was missing tons of open receivers and either by, you know, missing them by the throw or not seeing them at all. There's a lot of covered receivers in their routes, to be quite frank. And I think if people wanted to go all 22 on it and look for themselves, they would see that. There's occasionally guys open, but it's not as if it's an every down play. And so I think part of it has to be that, you know, the scheme, you know, probably needs to evolve a little bit if teams are able to cover it the way they could. You know, they've had the extenuating circumstances of super experienced and unproductive quarterback play last year and this year, Justin Jefferson getting hurt and Kyler Murray getting hurt and them only having basically like two drives together in the first three games of the season. But I don't think there's something that you could name as a possibility that's dragging down a passing game that isn't at least contributing to what's going on right now.
2: So at this moment, we have no quarterbacks under contract for next year?
3: I think, yes. Well, I guess Brosmer just signed back to 53-man today. Kyler Murray and Carson Wentz are both on 1-year deals. Yeah. So yeah, that's true. But somebody that was asked of Teasley yesterday, mm-hmm. The big question, and really the only question is Kyler Murray going to be somebody who can, project beyond this season, or are they going to be right back where they started next year, trying to find a starter for next season?
2: Yeah. I mean, you could say it's six, one half dozen of the other, but I think, yeah. It reinforces the point that the exhausting nature of this position with this team, that we're sitting back here. Now, again, Murray's going to take off. I've seen zero signs of that early.
3: Right.
2: But maybe he will. He's going to have obviously every opportunity to do so, but that we're kind of to a large extent back at square one where we don't, the present is unknown and the future is unknown at the presumably most important position on a football team.
3: Yeah, and that's in a lot of ways why there was a general manager change in the offseason.
2: Yeah.
3: We come up with a lot of reasons why Kwesi Adofo-Mensah was fired, but the stay of the quarterback position had to be at the very top, and it was at the very top of the interview process for all the candidates, and Nolan Teasley included, and it's at the top of his priority list for team building, I'm sure. In a way, it's good. Like, he certainly didn't inherit somebody he's locked into if he doesn't like, and he can find whoever he wants without having a salary cap issue or without having a loyalty issue or anything like that. He can have the free rein there. The interesting thing to think about now is, you know, we a lot of the J.J. McCarthy analysis, and I'm going to write some about this later this week, but a lot of the J.J. McCarthy analysis is how quick they had to sort of render a judgment on him. You know, it was two seasons, he's 23 years old, 10 starts, 240-some passes. It's getting early quick it's getting late quick, I guess, to paraphrase Yogi Berra, for Kyler Murray. I mean, we already have three games in the in the can. Yeah. He's missed one of them and most of another. What, as you said, nothing that's happened right now jumps out and tells you like this is going to be, you know, he's clearly a great fit for this offense and somebody you'd want to build around moving forward. And like, how much better is he going to have to get, and how quickly is he going to have to get to be able to credibly make a case that he's the guy that they want to build around next year? And is that jump even practical or reasonable to expect given the circumstances we've been talking about? And so I think that's front and center right now. It's great that they're 3-0 and everybody should enjoy that. And they have the potential to be 5-0 by the bye, and things will get very interesting after that if they're flying high that way. But if you're talking about the big picture in this position, we're already kind of feeling it, you know? You can already feel like there's some urgency to that, and it's not fair, and it's like you would like to have a lot more time to be able to figure it out, just to be a human and allow Kyler Murray to settle in and learn the offense and be able to be producing by the end of the year at a high level. But like, are you going to make a decision based on a couple games of him doing that? Or do you need to see him do that for most of the season or half of the season or what? Like, again, it almost seems unfair to be having this discussion so early in the year, but there's not as many opportunities as you would like to be able to build that case.
2: Yeah, there's no question about that. The, you know, I made this point earlier in the show, and I've fully confessed that, you know, we've sort of celebrated the whole Case Keenum story all the way through because of how we ended up kind of like blundering into having him as a weekly guest the year he broke out here, the miracle year, et cetera. So there's always been, I guess, to that extent, it's a good story, easy guy to root for, the whole bit.
3: Yeah.
2: And I mentioned early in the show, nobody in their right mind would say that you watch Case Keenum last night in Chicago and think, well, there's a guy you could really, you know what? No reason you couldn't have him for a couple of years. He's aging like a fine wine. That's probably not realistic. But this, here's what did hit me, Kevin, in all honesty. I saw a guy who looked like he was in control of what they were doing at the quarterback position. And it's small sample size. Maybe it's a certain matchup. They got the Eagles on a good day, whatever. It just looked like he was running the offense and running a team. And I haven't seen that from a Viking quarterback most of last season and even most of this season. And it's just odd that this guy who's a third stringer comes out of nowhere out of necessity, even for one day. It just looked like the offense, they had a clue what they wanted him to do. The coaches understood what he could do well. And he executed in a way where I felt like he was in control, and I don't see that with any of these guys, including Kyler Murray yet.
3: No, and it looks like they gave him, I mean, I watched the first half, and it looked like they gave him, a lot of easy completions early on, you know, whether relative quick hitters or, you know, just things that weren't like necessarily targeted 25 yards down the field, but just got him into a rhythm really quickly. You know, he had to have some level of rust, you know, just from having not played in a regular season game, but they got him in a rhythm quickly. Even Aikman was kind of commenting that some of the throws he was making are not necessarily the throws you would make against those particular defenses or coverages that he was facing, but he was just feeling it. And so some of it, I think, was just, you know, specific to Case being a guy that, like, when he's feeling it, he's going for it.
2: Yeah, that's true.
3: But some of it, but especially the part of the reason he was feeling it, I think, was they got him going early with some relative short things. And that might be something that, you know, the Vikings should or will consider, is just getting Kyler going with some quick things that aren't necessarily like long processing plays or long developing plays, and just getting into a rhythm, moving the ball, doesn't matter how, and then see where it goes from there, and maybe build off of that. And, you know, and Kevin O'Connell said after the game, which I thought was interesting, and I think when I asked Wes Phillips about it today as well, is like, they need to figure out who they are as an offense, what they can do well, what they and do more of that, and what they want to be, what they think they can be, what they think they shouldn't try or shouldn't or probably aren't going to be, and cast those things aside. You know, as Wes Phillips said, like all teams have create this huge playbook in the off season and in the summer and install a bunch of plays, knowing they're not going to use all of them, but having them available to them to pick and choose based on what they think they can do well. And I think that's something where they probably need to circle back and will, and based on what O'Connell was saying after the game, and just kind of like create, do a better job of creating a scenario that leads to some easy success. You know, whether or not that leads to immediate touchdowns or not is another thing, but just find some rhythm, whatever that means and whatever that looks like, and take rhythm. It from there. And I thought that's what Case and the Bears
2: that's
3: did.
2: That's a good word. Night. Rhythm is a really good word for it, but it's legal, man. It shouldn't have to be revolutionary with one team and one aging quarterback. Let's talk defense here the rest of the time we have together. We know this has been really ever since Flores got here a good to very good defense. So have you seen enough to think that he's applied some new secret sauce that we could be talking like top two, top three defense this year, whether it's because he's doing more exotic stuff or he just maybe has even better talent than he's used to? How far can we go in you know, projecting this defense as really being the key to everything that this team does and being, like I said, top three?
3: I thought they had a chance to be a top five defense coming in. And right now, like, I mean, I guess it comes down to arguments and tastes, but they might be the best defense in the league right now. And it doesn't mean that you never give up a play or never give up a yard, but not only are they really making it hard on opponents, but at the end of games, they're really, they've been able to close these games in a fury. And I remember I asked Blake Cashman about that it was in Tampa, because he's finding ways to just annihilate quarterbacks, especially in those fat last couple drives when they know that it's a close game and they're probably going to be passing. And so I think that he's been here 4 years and they've evolved the scheme each year in different ways. There's a lot of the players that are in the middle of it have been here for a long time. And it's kind of like as you go through college and, you know, first year you're taking 100 level classes, the next year you're taking 200 level classes, and then 300 and 400. Yeah. Like they're on the 400 and 500 right level right now, maybe in the grad school level for some of these guys. And so they're able to do, whether it's the disguise or the post snap changes that they do, or the mixes of coverages with the types of fronts that they have, they've been able to add on additional levels that you can see as offenses are just not equipped to be able to handle in there. And he's just had his foot on the gas to the floorboard every game. You know, they started the 2023 season blitzing at this level, but then they eventually backed off. And then last year, I remember they started not blitzing very much and they accelerated the blitzing. But right now it's just been all gas, no breaks for three straight games. And if they can keep that up from a physical level, because it's an exhausting thing to do on their side, especially with a lot of veterans doing it, then they can be the best defense in the league. And if they have the best defense in the league, they'll certainly be a playoff team, and we'll see how far that can take them.
2: Roster moves. That was a big part of the conversation today, right? We know that Josh Oliver, torn a bicep, is on IR. We know Johnny Hecker has been released again. I think we know Brosmer and Kyle Van Noy have been added to the active roster. What else did we do? And give me a line on these running backs that we're bringing in and taking a look at to provide perhaps some much needed running back depth.
3: Yeah, they released two of the running backs they've signed in the past week from the practice squad, Jerome Ford and Jared Patterson, and then they brought in two guys for workouts, including Devin Neal, who I believe was a New Orleans Saints draft pick. Jordan Schultz, who's an independent reporter, has reported they've agreed to terms with Neal. I don't know that that's necessarily a needle mover in terms of what they would do this week. I think what we're seeing is Nolan Teasley is very active on a weekly basis, like a lot of other teams, but maybe not as much as we've seen here previously in the past few in terms of just on a weekly basis revolving the players on the practice.
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0: 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As the MLB postseason starts today, Aaron Judge will not be on the wild card roster for the New York Yankees as they face the Red Sox in New York this evening. Judge suffered a right calf injury and hasn't played since September 16th. However, Giancarlo Stanton was added to the roster after not playing since late April. I'm Adam Abdallah.
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33: Your fan regional weather from Chief Meteorologist Utah Tom Szymanski. Mostly clear tonight with an overnight low of 52. Mostly sunny tomorrow. Northwest wind 5 to 15. 75 the high tomorrow. For Thursday and Friday, partly cloudy. Look for lows 37 to 43. Highs 63 to 68. Breezy at times Thursday and Friday. Saturday, partly to mostly cloudy and breezy again. Chance for showers Saturday. Saturday's high of 62. That's your 740 The Fan regional weather.
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3: O'Connell made some admissions that were interesting, you know, noting that he noted that you know, it's tough to give a guy a chance to develop when he's the third quarterback. And so if the idea was, well, let's just let him sit on the bench and watch people play and learn and get better that way, then when you're the third quarterback and you're not even running the scout team in practice, like, there's limited options for doing that. And so that was another reason why, if you've already made the decision that you don't think he's able to play for you. Like, there's no sense in waiting to see if there's going to be development, because it was going to be hard to give him development time anyway during the course of the season. I thought that was interesting. And I asked him at the O'Connell at the end if he had any regrets about the quarterback competition, given that, you know, they went from this guy in theory has a chance to be our starter to this guy is after 3 weeks has been traded for a fifth round pick. And then you see the state of the passing offense and the offense in general, and Kyler Murray very much a work in progress, and wondering if you could, if that all could be connected.
15: In front of the net.

0: Athletics. Hawk Talk is being brought to you by the Grand Forks Herald, the Golf Center, where your game begins, Ag Country Farm Credit Services, Michelob Ultra, Superior is worth playing for, Michelob Ultra, Superior Light Beer, and by Hugo's Family Marketplace, the official grocer of UND Athletics. 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
1: And good evening, everyone, and welcome to another edition of Hawk Talk, downtown Grand Forks. So glad to see so many great faces in here joining us tonight. We've got a little Major League Baseball playoff action going on the tube, so come on in, grab a beverage, and enjoy the show. We got a great show lined up for you where we're going to talk UND football with head coach Eric Schmidt because it's homecoming week, and we're going to talk UND hockey because it's the opening weekend of North Dakota hockey at Ralph Engelstad Arena. Yes, we've got some things happening over there. And, yeah, we've got so many great things to follow. We've got softball involved with more fall ball going on this week at Albrecht Field. UND volleyball will be hitting the road. UND soccer will be home Sunday against South Dakota at Bronson Field at 1, so keep that on your calendar as well. But really, so many things to touch on before we get to head coach Eric Schmidt and his football program as they now are 4-1 overall, 1-0 in the Missouri Valley Football Conference, and heading into that game Saturday against Murray State. So that's coming up, but let me tell you first and some of the things you may not have caught in regards to UND athletics. Number one, this one you probably caught after you heard what he did the other day. North Dakota senior quarterback Jerry Kaminsky netted his second Missouri Valley Football Conference Offensive Player of the Week honor. Yep. I mean, what did he do? He only completed 33 of 48 for 381 yards. That's a career high. And a career best 86 yards on the ground. He accounted for, what, 6 total touchdowns? Tell you what, Jerry Kaminsky, you're fun to watch. And get on out Saturday to watch Jerry Kaminsky and that offense go to work. It can be a lot of fun. Now, that wasn't the only honoree of the week. We also have to give a big salute to the Summit League Women's Cross Country Peak Performer of the Week, Olivia Coriel. She is the Summit League Cross Country Peak Performer of the Week, and I'll tell you why. So we had Tom Scott on here, and he told us that they were heading down to Missouri to place to run against some of the top competition in the country out of the SEC that typically are right up in the national rankings. Yeah, they accounted for themselves excellent. She was an outstanding performer, 15th overall and with some of the country's best runners in a women's 6K, and she became just the second woman in Summit League history to break the 20-minute mark in a 6K and recorded the 6th fastest time in Summit League history. So that's awesome stuff. Really, that's really cool. The women, by the way, if you didn't know, obviously they're the Summit League favorites and probably should be, and we're glad that they are. But the UND women finished 4th, and they had bested, I think, let's see, I'm just going to go through some of the teams they beat. Arkansas, Nebraska, Ole Miss, Tennessee, Utah, Illinois, Kansas, Colorado State, and a lot of the other Summit League teams. So awesome stuff, women's cross country. That's really cool. So, yeah, that's some great news going on there. It is the UND home opening weekend for UND hockey. And just a reminder, Ralph Engelstad Arena, it's the 25th year already. That place looks brand new. That's because people really care and take care of it. Every time you walk in that building, trust me, I walk into a lot of buildings and none are cared for like Ralph Engelstad Arena. People have really cared for it. It looks just like the day it opened, really, in a lot of ways. Check it out. Get on out there. Cheer on North Dakota hockey Saturday and Sunday. An exciting season ahead. They've got a couple great one more shifts that will be happening this year. Mark Taylor on October 17th. TJ Oshie on January 15th. No price increases this year. Some 701 nights where it will be 701 specials. So, and they've got a new Mega Latte stand inside the venue as well. So check it all out. UND game day at the Ralph Saturday night and Sunday afternoon. Saturday night against Augustana. Sunday afternoon against Manitoba. So we're underway here with the Hawk Talk here on the Fighting Hawks Radio Network, and we'll tell you that Hugo's, the 506 Pub, it's right on the corner, downtown Grand Forks. You pop on by, you swing off to MERS, roll on in, and of course, Hugo's is ready for your homecoming celebration. Of course, homecoming, it's always great to

0: They're zooming up and down Demers here downtown. But I'll just say, if you need to get your tailgating gear, stop at any local Hugo's, and they'll gear you up with everything you need for your tailgating needs. 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And that gives you ample opportunity to go back whenever it's convenient for you to go back and listen at your convenience. So just make sure you just know it's H-A-W-K Talk, and you can go back and listen to any of our conversations and from conversations from the UND Hocktail Hour. So, again, we're looking forward to a very exciting week. When we return, we'll talk some UND football with head coach Eric Schmidt. He's due up next as we continue with Hawk Talk, and you're listening on the Fighting Hawks Radio Network.
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0: Things are already getting wild here at the 506 Pub, so you got to come out and join us here tonight, downtown Grand Forks. We find that North Dakota football is now 4-1 on their season, 1-0 in Missouri Valley Football Conference play. They down Indiana State on the road. Head coach Eric Schmidt joins our Hawk Talk program now across the Fighting Hawks Radio Network. And welcome in, coach, and congratulations on the win. Let's just start and just say, hey, winning on the road is not a given anywhere, anytime. You got to see it out. It wasn't according to plan necessarily how anybody would aesthetically design it, but sometimes you'll just take it, you know, take it the way you can get it and get out of there with a win, and that's okay too.
7: Yeah, it was a grind, you know, for sure for us. I think there's a lot of areas of growth yet. I think the positives where we're up two scores at halftime, we're up three scores in the fourth quarter, but then, you know, the last 9 minutes, just to be able to do a better job of coaching them, keeping our composure, out of the, I think we mentioned it earlier, there was five explosive plays that we gave up on defense. Three of them came in the last 9 minutes of the game. We didn't recover the onside kick, which we did not execute very well. That's the first one we've lost in a long time since we've been doing the scheme that we've been doing, so that was disappointing.
0: Somebody had a question in regards to how you identify personnel to go where and how you set that up. I mean, I know that you guys, it's not an everyday, like, onside, because you do practice special teams every day, but it's punt return and it's kick coverage and all those things. But how do you go about identifying the personnel that's going to be on a team like that?
7: It's a great question. I got a lot of negative feedback when I was at Washington as a special teams coordinator playing Texas in the national semifinal, and they're trying to kick an onside kick, and we had a guy out there who had a club on his hand, and the TV camera found him when he was out there, and they're like, hey, what's going on? This guy's got a club and he's on hands team. But in our scheme, there's certain guys, they never even look for the ball. Their job's to go block as soon as the ball's kicked, to try to cancel out a number, you know, that's coming towards the ball. And that way we feel like, hey, we can get, you know, our best players. There's certain guys out there who are guys who are, you know, have the ability to be able to recover a ball.
0: Okay.
7: And then there's other guys who are just, their job's to go cancel out numbers on the other side to make sure that you kind of have an idea of where the ball is going to be kicked by how it's placed on the tee, you know, where the kicker's at. Is he flat? If he's flat, he's probably going to kick it more to the sideline. If he's deeper, it's probably going to be somewhere in the middle of the field type of deal there. So, yeah, there's, there's some strategy that goes into it. I think there's a lot of different ways you can do it. You can put, 10 guys up there and say, hey, you're all ball guys. If it's kicked to you, you have the opportunity to be able to recover it. If it's not kicked to you, then obviously you're going to go block somebody.
0: Sure.
7: We don't do it that way. We do it a little bit different. As far as, we have four guys out there that are just canceling out numbers, and then we have two guys on the sidelines. Dang was one of the guys. Caleb Goodlow is on the other. Those are our, we call them our backs. Those are the guys when it's kicked over the front line, it's their job to go get the ball. And then we have two guys in the middle that, have the opportunity to either block or go block somebody or recover the ball. So yeah, I think that was something that we just did not, execute exactly, and it's not something that's really hard. So that was disappointing and something that, comes back to us when we look at it and say, hey, we didn't do a good enough job of coaching these guys, because in the moment, they didn't do the job that they were supposed to do. So it's something that I think we can go back and get better at, moving forward here. But that play, and then, like I said, defensively not being able to close out the game, we were up three scores. Now on the opposite side of that, Jerry Kaminsky, I know you mentioned him already, he played in the fourth quarter, I thought was really, really, crucial for us in order to be successful. There's two throws in there, both on third downs, that we ended up getting touchdowns in the fourth quarter. One of them was to Caleb Goodlow on a third and long. They played cover two, and a lot of times when you play that, there's a hole shot to the field. The corner's playing the flat, and then there's a half safety who's really deep. So there's a hole shot, but a lot of people won't even consider it, just because
0: it's not an easy one.
7: Yeah, how far the ball's got to be able to travel in the air, and you got to be able to beat a safety, with the ball. But, he put it right on Caleb. Caleb catches it, gets another 10 yards, and we're off and running on that drive. And then where he scrambled out to his right on their sideline on a third, and it was a third and extra long, I think, and Corey Ty worked with him, and, Jerry threw it with a guy in his face running full speed to his right and put a lot of velocity on that ball and got it, all the way down the field. To Corey, and Corey being able to catch the ball and stay in bounds, and we went and scored after that. So really good to see, I think, those are, special plays by a special player and a guy who's an elite quarterback, in our division.
0: You held their team, obviously, to 44 yards, I believe, of rushing offense. And that's an area where you're constantly reiterating week in, week out, we want to be the team that holds another team down in their running game. It wasn't as if you had an easy day running the football. They were focused on your run game as well. The one thing I think they struggled accounting for was Jerry Kaminsky's ability to run the football a little bit.
7: Yeah, Jerry, I thought that we put him in some read situations, and they did a good job, of making it a fair fight, putting, a lot of guys in the box and able to stop the run. That's something that we want to improve on here. Obviously, you talked about it. I think they had 28 carries or something like that for 44 yards. So, 1.6 yards a carry. there, you're going to live with that and feel really good about it. I mean, obviously the score is what disappoints us. They had the ball 15 possessions, which is a lot in a college game.
0: Yeah.
7: They went 3-and-out 8 times. So, I mean,
0: that's a good number for you guys to get off the field.
7: That's a huge number. You know, usually you're hoping for a third of the time to go 3-and-out. We went 3-and-out 8 times. So right now for us defensively, it's boom or bust, where we got to be able to do a better job of, hey, it can't be 3-and-out or touchdown. You know, like those things are, you know, they're productive and destructive at the same time. So I think that's where we got to become more consistent. Too many chunk plays that we gave up. But offensively, like you said, I think, you know, we didn't run the football as effectively as we wanted. But all those, you know, speed outs and things like that, those are all an extension of the run game.
0: Correct.
7: You know, as far as, hey, we're putting the ball down, we're reading people on the perimeter. And if you're committed to stopping the run, then, you know, we have to be able to be dynamic enough to go and make people pay for doing those things. And we did enough, obviously. You know, I think we had, you know, 530 yards of offense and had the ball for 37 minutes and ran 30 more plays, you know, than Indiana State did. So I think that's where you got the 42-21 score. It's like, hey, we were on the field a lot more and had more opportunities, and then the last 9 minutes were not good.
0: You marched on several of those drives. There's no doubt about it. Two plays I want to touch on before we kind of turn the page on this. Number one, nearly had Sam Strandell just a fraction high of Jerry's misses. It was so close to pulling that one off because that was a really good play call, and I thought it was going to be right there, and it just was a little high. And for Sam, that's saying a lot because we've already seen him this year go up. And with the absence of Caleb Goodlow now, as you announced yesterday, with his injury being a significant one where it's going to be a significant period of time, you think about the guys like Sam and Cam Weir continuing to make strides, and maybe some of the other guys starting to, because that's a good room there for Jerry.
7: Yeah, obviously, you know, feel terrible for Caleb. I mean, he's been a guy, you know, not only what he's doing on the field, but how he's added to our culture off the field too as well. I mean, just a humble, hardworking, you know, team first type of person who just, I mean, every single day that he was out there, I thought he brought some more toughness. You know, him and Sam Strandell brought some toughness to our wide receiver room, some compete, just guys who have a great competitive spirit. So feel terrible for him because, you know, I think if you sit down and talk to Caleb, and say, hey, this is, you know, where some of my deficiencies were in the past, where I wasn't as confident enough playing physical. I didn't know if I, you know, had some of these things in me. Like, there was a lot of belief and confidence that was developed here over the last 7 or 8 months. And he was, you know, obviously, you know, a guy who, you know, was in our top three in that room, you know, arguably could be the one, you know. So now, obviously, moving forward, like you said, we feel like, you know, that was one of our goals here a year ago when we left the field last year in the playoffs was, hey, where do we need to get our football team better? And we felt like becoming more skilled at receiver was definitely something that had to be done. So adding Caleb, adding Cam Weir, you know, the development of Dang now here one more year, you know, Sam Strandell being in his last year too as well. We want our seniors to have, you know, their best season their last year if we're going to be able to get to where we want to get to. And I think, you know, he's been able to do that here. Like you mentioned, there was, you know, Jerry wasn't perfect, and you're never going to be perfect. You know,
0: no,
7: like we're not
0: no.
7: asking guys to. I've never coached a perfect game, you know. Once again, it's the people who handle the imperfection better that are usually going to be successful on Saturdays. But we feel like we have enough in that room. And then as we're getting some of these tight ends back now too as well,
0: yep.
7: there's enough skill sets in that room that those guys can go out and you know, and play in space and be tough matchups too as well. You saw, you know, Nate Ramaka made some plays
0: yep.
7: the other night too as well, where I think he's starting now to get back as Hayden Stay now is really, really close. We'll see where he's at here, but he's really close to coming back to play. Hunter Kahlstrom's going to be back here in the not-so-distant future. So now that expands that room too as well.
0: Sure.
7: Back to six or seven guys instead of, you know, three or four right now that we, you know, as we're, you know, we got three guys in that room right now that haven't played for us in a month. So those guys will all come back here too as well.
0: What was it, a shovel or just a little drop off by Jerry? But the way, the ferocity that Colton Brunell tried to get that one in the house, I thought he did. I really did. But the way he just was like, I'm taking this. I just loved that. And you talk about running with violence, you know, a little bit, having a little bit of that. I just, that was the moment where I thought on the day, like, that, whoever you are, it could be Colton as the example in this one, but run that way, we're going to have a lot of success.
7: Yeah, I mean, diving on his back. It's funny because, you know, you get after games and all of a sudden, you know, you get on your phone when you're on the bus going home and all of a sudden there'll be a text like, hey, he was in. I saw the replay. Yeah. Like, how did they reverse that? He should, you know, and it's like, I don't know. Like, you know, we get told what we get. We don't have the, you know, at certain stadiums, you have the replay in your coach's box. Well, down there, there was no replay. So basically, you're just talking to the officials and they're, you know, they're telling you know, what they're looking at and what they're seeing. So, yeah, I think Colton's another guy now. He's gotten, you know, he's gotten healthier here now. He got hurt in training camp, and another guy that as we have to, you know, continue to work on our run game and get better there. Obviously, Griff took the most reps he's ever taken. He took 42 reps at running back. You know, Chuck has had a little bit of an upper body injury, and it happened again on the first kickoff. He got dropped pretty hard. So he was not the normal Chuck Lingama, you know what I mean, on Saturday. He just wouldn't throw it up in there because he was a little bit dinged. And then, you know, Matt Lawson had some opportunities, and then we went to Griff. But, you know, Colton's play was a huge play, too, as well. For him to have that type of, you know, effort to be able to go get in the end zone was big.
0: Yeah, no doubt about it. We're going to come back and talk about homecoming, the opponent. We're going to take a quick break, come back with more here of Hawk Talk as you're listening from the 506 Pub downtown Grand Forks inside Hugo's Pier Market, and you're listening on the Fighting Hawks Radio Network.
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0: This is Hawk Talk, and we'll welcome you back here downtown Grand Forks, the 506 Pub. We've got our Packer Talk in during the break. So before we begin with Murray State, still to come, Dane Jackson, North Dakota Hockey, as they open up their season this week. We're with head coach Eric Schmidt of North Dakota Football. I've had him talk enough about Weston Dressler and Chad Mustard, but he was in school at the same time as Jeff Panzer. You were in school at the same time as Jen Hodney, Silts at the time, I believe, and then Becky Moen-Behrens was in school at the same time as you. Jenny Bolt Christofferson was in school at the same time as you. They're going into the UND Athletics Hall of Fame. Now, it's tough as a student athlete. You're always kind of crisscrossing, but you do run into one another from time to time. What do you remember about that era? Because just think about all those folks going into the Hall of Fame. That's incredible.
7: Yeah, I mean, what a time to be a fan at UND in the late 90s, early 2000s, right? Like, I think, you know, success breeds success, too, as well. I think, you know, I remember first getting there and then kind of Roebuck was in their heyday right now.
0: Yeah.
7: They kind of taken over in the late, you know, 90s there, and it just seemed like there was, you know, the energy. You'd have a routine, you know, as a football player in the winter time, you know, to be able to go to basketball games,
0: yeah,
7: you know, on Fridays and Saturday nights and watch the men and the women. And,
0: yep.
7: You know, that was always
0: part. Was buzzing.
7: Yeah, it was part of your schedule. And then obviously, you know, the hockey guys. I mean, Mike Commodore, you know, was a good friend. You know, Carl was playing goalie at that time. You know, Kohler was backing him up and all those. I mean, there was just, you know, I think there's a reason that you win all those championships. Obviously, there's a lot of talent.
0: Right.
7: But I just think, you know, the quality of person, you know, the females and males walk around campus at that time. I think everybody, you know, kind of chose North Dakota because of obviously the coaching staffs that were there and, you know, the type of people that, you know, that those coaching staffs had on them. And I think, you know, they was their teams were a direct reflection of them, whether that was Coach Roebuck, whether that was, you know, Dean Blaze, whether that was, you know, Coach Lennon, Coach Thomas, those guys during that time. It's just a lot of really, really good people that, you know, got the best out of all their teams. Like, they poured into those people and they produced results. So it's awesome to be able to see, you know, all these people coming back here this weekend, and it'll be fun. You know, you're kind of in that next stage of your life where you're like, hey, you know, I watched you play live, you know, your entire career. And it was, you know, at the time, you probably, as a younger person, you don't realize what special looks like. And now when you've been through it a lot longer and get to, you know, get a larger sample on, you know, all these different you know, eras of sports and stuff like that, you realize how special that era was.
0: I get a feeling right now that we are on a cusp. It just has this energy being in the buildings, and I just, you know, will it, you know, you can be looking at that late 90s and early 2000s, and that's going to be tough to replicate, but there might be something in the water here at this current run. Is it this year or is it in the coming years? I just get that feeling right now. I have that feeling in my bones that it may be something similar again, and that's my hope, that we are able to get back to something like that, because that was a fun era with all those athletes involved. Murray State comes in for homecoming. You made a great acknowledgement of Murray State, because I thought last year you go in, you got everything to play for at that time of year when you went into Murray, Kentucky at Stewart Stadium, and they were the ones that were basically like, you know, they weren't going to go to the playoffs, and they fought you on everything last year.
7: Yeah, I have a lot of respect. Just, you know, Jody, what he does there, I think, you know, he's got those guys' attention. He does it the right way. He's not a guy who's, you know, demeaning, a guy who's going to, you know, he's going to challenge those guys the right way. I think in his coaching, they respond, you know, to who he is and who their staff is. And even this year, you know, I know people look at the score from last week. I'm telling you, like, that game, when you watch it, is so much closer. Murray State goes down in 13 plays and scores to start the game, and they're up. They miss the extra point. They're up 6-0. And right before halftime, they're down 12-6. They're driving the football, and they end up not scoring. But anyways, they stop SIU, but they get called for a personal foul.
0: Oh no!
7: On the quarterback, out of bounds. It's questionable. It was on Murray State sideline, and then they got, I mean, for arguing with it, they got another personal foul. So SIU essentially went and scored, and then they got a punt blocked right after that. And then they're going down to score to make it a one-score game before halftime, and they throw a pick and get basically almost returned for a touchdown. So I think what you're going to see, I'll tell you this right now, as far as a group of running backs that they're going to bring in here, big, physical, strong running backs, like guys that we found out that last year we went there, like They're hard tackles. When those guys get downhill, they're all 220 pounds. They're big guys. They'll get them the ball deep in the backfield. So, I mean, there's good players throughout the country. They have an edge player, number 15, who's a really, really talented player too as well. So, once again, you don't play well. You know what I mean? You don't do the things that, you don't pay the price every week as far as what winning looks like. I think, and I try to tell our guys that all the time, like there's a price that needs to be paid, and football has a funny way. I think all sports do. If you don't, you know, pay that price week in and week out, like you're going to get got on Saturdays. And I think that's the thing that, there's a certain level of respect that goes into your preparation. There's a level of care that goes into your preparation. You're not just preparing, for an opponent. You're creating an identity of who you are and how you can, own your responsibility on our team and what you need to do for what we call the family business, every single week. So I think those are the things that we have to focus on.
0: Before I let you go, Jai Martin, it's got to be an adjustment to be thrown in at full speed like that. What was his film and tape like? What was that session like after looking at that game?
7: Jai's such a good kid. I shouldn't even call him a kid anymore. He's essentially assistant coach out there, and he'd been around waiting for all this stuff to go down. And probably on me more than anything else, because I think even his position coach is like, hey, what do you think? I'm like, dude, he's fine. Like, he's so, I just trust him so much. And, he's played so many plays, and he's basically been the, if you want to call it the leader, of the secondary all last year. Like, Wiltshire is obviously, I think, really, really special, what he does. But even Johnny, Jai, when Jai talks, like, Johnny knows that, hey, Jai knows what he's talking about.
0: Oh, right.
7: There's a level of, just respect and the type of person Jai is. And he gets it from us, too, as well, probably too much that, we threw him out there. And then, Sunday rolls around, and he's just shaking his head going, I can't believe what I was doing out there and some of the things. He was just rusty, and that's, like I said, that's a little bit like, hey, you can't just put that on the kid. You got to put it on me to, hey, you got to make sure they're ready when they go out there. And sometimes you just have so much confidence in guys and you think like, hey, he's done it before. He's started, 14 games last year that he can just go out there and do it again. It takes training, like I said, skill development's an ugly process. You got to practice, and he'll be much better here this week. And I'm excited because, I think Avery Dixon's close now. We can just get into a rotation between, four safeties, hopefully, four corners and then two nickels. I think that's what it's going to take for us, in order for us to be able to be successful, is making sure we have enough bodies out there that can go out there and own their role.
0: Thanks for this. We'll see you Saturday.
7: Thanks. Appreciate it, Paul.
0: Head coach Eric Schmidt, North Dakota football, everybody, heading into a homecoming showdown with Murray State. When we return, we'll talk some North Dakota hockey with Dane Jackson. It's a pair of exhibitions, and we're going to find out about North Dakota hockey when we return with more Hawk Talk live and in person here at the 506 Pub downtown Grand Forks, and you're listening on the Fighting Hawks Radio Network.
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0: And we welcome you back here on Hawk Talk at 506 Pub downtown Grand Forks. And, you know, it's been a little while, but how fun was that run last spring? North Dakota hockey taking us on a journey to the Frozen Four. That was awesome. That was really cool. And, you know, I know fan base, we get a taste of it. We just can't wait to do it again. Head coach Dane Jackson joins us now. Great to have Coach Jackson here. And tell you what, Coach, the season is here to 2026-27. And, you know, I'm sure you're just trying to think about, okay, well, we got to get to this game because we've been going against each other in practice, and I want to take care of my guys, but they're practicing hard because they know that they want to put their, you know, resume together here about why they should be in the lineup. So it's about time you probably start playing somebody else Saturday and Sunday.
1: Yeah, well said, Paul. You know, we have such good depth in our team this year that something that we've talked about quite a lot is, you know, the guys competing every day and kind of bringing their best to kind of earn their opportunity. So our guys have been battling. We've been healthy, fortunately, but they've been going hard, and they've done a really good job. I give them a lot of credit. It's a long camp. You know, we had that last week in August. The guys went kind of played with and against our pro guys that were all back, so that was a fun week. We kind of stayed out of their hair, but then once September started, we've been grinding them pretty hard and trying to get back to our kind of process-based approach where we're working hard day to day to really try to build our habits and details in so we're game ready starting Saturday.
0: Well, we talked a lot about a lot of different players, and there's obvious players that we'll probably talk about throughout the season. Somebody who was fortunate enough to get to Hockey Fan Fest said, "Hey, make sure you ask Coach about Connor Davis and kind of how he'll continue to grow into his game, because they're like, man, he looks like he's already a good size already and really looks kind of like he's got that frame that will already be kind of a college hockey type of forward, basically. How would you describe him?"
1: Yeah, well, that's whoever that was. They have a good eye because Connor Davis has maybe been, you know, maybe a little bit unheralded. Not a high draft pick, but, you know, a guy that had a great junior year last year and was outstanding and playing for Mark Carlson down there. And so I just really think he does such a mature game. You know, he's a big, strong guy. He really skates well. He's got strong hands. Kind of knows the next play, it seems like. And I kind of see him as a guy that will have a similar path to kind of Kernan and Josephson, guys like that that came in last year and a really good freshman for us right away.
0: Wow, that's exciting because that type of frame and body type, I mean, we know that the NCHC is a physical slog night in, night out, and to have those types of guys that are willing to cause people problems, because I don't think, you know, you get tired as a defenseman after a while. You keep getting bumped by these guys that keep coming in on the forecheck, I would guess.
1: Yeah, for sure. Our league is a physical, tough league, and there's not much open space there. So we know, you got to have skill, but you need some guys with some that can play with a body on you and kind of get in there and forecheck and cause some havoc. So he's got some good skill and hockey sense, but big frame to go with it.
0: You know, one of the things that we look at with the exhibition, because you have kind of an open roster and you're kind of, I would assume, as a staff trying to navigate things a little bit on the fly. Yes, you'll change lines within an actual game or whatever, but there's some different things that are happening within an exhibition, and you'll have two of them here this weekend.
1: Yeah, it's kind of nice to have the two games. You know, obviously we want to get our guys in there that are our top players, but we also want to kind of see what some new guys can do. So it's always that balance about saying, hey, we want to get some continuity and reward guys for having a long training camp. They're excited to play. I'm sure it'll be a great crowd on a Saturday night in the Ralph Engelstad Arena, but there's also kind of that side where you want to kind of check out some different looks or some different guys, see what they can do in different opportunities and roles. So it's a balance where you want to get guys ready for the next weekend, but you're also trying to really still evaluate and see which players, given different opportunities, can excel.
0: And Augustana, now, I mean, you look at kind of their battles in the CCHA, I mean, they have plans. I mean, so this is, you know, a really good stern test right out of the gates, and you know how they've played here before. And so maybe that's actually good to kind of have your feet thrown under the fire almost immediately.
1: Yeah, we've been talking about a lot over the last past couple weeks about how they came in here and beat us a couple of years ago. And I just thought we weren't really game ready, and so we've talked a lot about saying, hey, like, we have an opportunity here to go out and really kind of get into game mode. You know, sometimes guys think they're in game mode, but they're still kind of in summer hockey mode where they're dangling and throwing around sauce passes and playing a little bit like the, I'm not sure who, but okay. Sometimes we've got to stop practice and go, hey, boys, it's not going to work in a game. Like, let's get back to things and kind of play in a hard, direct, kind of how we want to play. You know, we want to be ultra competitive. We want to be fast. We want to be north. We want to be attacking at you. And that's kind of what works in big game moments. When you start skating laterally a lot and making fancy plays and trying to stick handle by guys, doesn't really work against good teams.
0: The one thing I would say that, you know, the journey that you guys went on to reach the destination that you did a season ago, I'm assuming coaches don't have to say much. It's remaining leaders that were a part of that journey. And I don't know that there's any necessarily real cheat codes in order to do that again. It the formula is basically the work that you put in, basically, both before the season and throughout the season. And there are no workarounds, basically. And, you know, if you have, and I know that's another. That's a way out goal, but I mean, basically, you can't get ahead of yourself, essentially.
1: Yeah, that's well said, Paul. You know, there's no tricks of the trade. You just got to learn the trade. You know, and there's nothing easy. You got to earn it every year. What you did last year has no effect, no bearing on what we do this year. You know, we've talked a little bit about that idea of potential complacency because of the success that we had last year. And the success we had last year, I think, started because we were all on edge. We had a new staff. We had 15 new guys, and you know, we were probably paying with a modicum of fear, just about saying, hey, we don't want to let the program down. And now, because you've had a good year the previous year, we got to realize that, hey, it just starts again with all the work and kind of, like you say, the process-based approach where, you know, our meetings are sharp, our practices are competitive, our workouts are intense, and we're doing the work that it takes to prepare ourselves to win again.
0: Well, the other thing I wanted to have you touch on here, because this weekend, obviously, the hockey, getting your guys on the ice, so important. But just think of all the neat guys that are going to be around this weekend. The 1957-58 men's hockey team going into the UND Athletics Hall of Fame, one of the teams. The second team that's going in is the 2000-2001 National Runner-Up team. And, you know, tell me about, and then obviously individually, Jeff Panzer's going in. So yep. Talk a little bit about just, you know, what you think about those guys, their legacies, what they built, what they gave, and just kind of what it means to have them, as many of them back as possible.
1: Yeah, obviously know a lot more, and a lot of the guys that were on the 2001 team, you know, some of those guys like Scarp and guys that are in town here,
0: sure.
1: You know, impressive with Pans being one of the leading guy scorers on that team, and All-American, and that team was, you know, was one goal away from being back-to-back national champions. They won the McNaughton Cup, they went to the national championship game and lost in overtime, so what they did, that stretch there that Dean Blaze put together with, you know, winning league titles and going to Frozen Fours and going to championship games and winning titles was, you know, arguably right up there with the very, very best ever in the University of North Dakota. So cool to have Commie and those guys back.
0: Yeah.
1: I've been reading about the 58 team there, more about those guys. I don't know, obviously, as much about, but it's interesting to kind of read about the history and learn from the guys that came before us.
0: My understanding is there will be at least a handful, basically, from that team, hopefully, that will be in attendance. That's my goal, because it never fails on UND Athletics Hall of Fame induction ceremony night is that you watch these teams as they come back to be inducted, and everybody kind of fits back into their role the way they were when they were at UND. And I think that's always the neat thing to kind of watch as an observer, and that's why it's one of my favorite nights of the year. I think it's really neat.
1: Yeah, that's well said, because, you know, you still have your guys that are kind of your leaders. You have your guys that are kind of your jokesters in the group. You have your guys that are organizing the social activities, and then you have the guys that are just supporting everybody. So it takes a lot of different characters and roles to build a great team, and like you say, it's always fun to have those guys back on campus.
0: Well, it only adds to the flavor of the weekend. And then North Dakota, your schedule this year, obviously so many neat things for the fans ahead. We talk about the one more shift, and we talk about you know, obviously a special game and a special destination, and you know, UND hockey leads it all. Your thing is It's on the ice. That's where your focus lies. The rest of us, we get to enjoy all the other things.
1: Yeah, you know, yeah, you definitely, as a coach and a player, I think you look ahead at some of the cool games that you have, like going down to play in Minnesota and playing Michigan State and Austin, Texas. Those are exciting, but again, every game matters. These 10 non-conference games that we have, I guess 11 this year, but they're so important, just critical. And you know, our 24 game grind in the NCHC, where we just build our competitive edge. You know, so fun, so exciting. We realize. You could finish fourth in the NCHC and be a top 10 team in the country. So it's going to be extremely competitive, and we know what it takes. So we're going to try to make our guys be ready for the battles ahead, and we really feel that we have the group that can compete and will be ready to kind of put their best foot forward on every given night.
0: 6 o'clock Saturday night, 3 on Sunday afternoon, and we'll have a body of work to work off of heading into the actual opening weekend of action the following weekend. It's here. Thanks, Coach. Great to see you.
1: Thanks, Paul. Appreciate you having me.
0: Head Coach Dane Jackson, everybody. A new season ahead of North Dakota hockey. So excited to get that underway. And that happens this Saturday and Sunday at Ralph Engelstad Arena. 25 years. When we return, we're going to talk North Dakota soccer with head soccer coach Henrik Sohn. Oh, by the way, his team last Thursday, beat the in-state rival 4-0. 4-0, huh? We don't mind that. Henrik Sohn joins the broadcast next as you're listening to Hawk Talk all across the Fighting Hawks Radio Network.
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0: Welcome you back here to our final segment tonight at the 506 Pub. Again, it's head coach Henrik Sohn of North Dakota Women's Soccer. And I did want to touch on this because it's one thing I can get behind. In European soccer, when some of the opposing fans start leaving the stadium late in a match like they were at Bronson Field, sometimes the opposing the home fans will do this chant as they are streaming out of the stadium while the game is still being played. They'll say, "Is this a fire drill? Is this a fire drill? Is this a fire drill?" Didn't happen. We can work on that. Next time we beat them 4-0, I expect there is this a fire drill? Is this a, yeah. See, we need that. That's clever chanting. We'll work on that, but it's awesome. Henrik Zohn, everybody, joining us here. You've heard, you know what I'm talking about.
9: Yeah, absolutely. There are different things. You can get like the keys out and start a car.
0: That's exactly right.
9: There are different things. Yeah. That's what you do.
0: So let's talk about that. I mean, you made some statements in the press conference going into that one about, you know, how important it was. And what I respect about it is that you didn't shy away from it. And I don't think your players shied away from it. And I think, the proof was in the pudding on Thursday.
9: Yeah, I was really glad that we delivered. You know, I was a little loose in the press conference. I told you how I really felt, and I think that's what you need to hear sometimes, right? So, but I was sure we have the ability to beat them. There was never a doubt in my mind. If we put a full 90 together, I knew we were going to beat them. You know, that we beat them 4-0 is amazing. But that team, we have that ability to beat anyone if we put full 90 together. Like, that was never a question in my mind.
0: You turn around, you get one, maybe the league favorite. I think the league favorite, yeah, in South Dakota State. Had some a little bit of a delay in that one. You take an early lead, and then you had to deal with what usually is from good programs and good teams. There's going to be a pushback. There's going to be a pressure. You said you maybe learned a lot about how you want to handle it in the future when those types of things, because when you go ahead, naturally, there's a pushback that comes and a little bit of a learning curve a little bit on Sunday.
9: Yeah, absolutely. I thought we came in really, really hot. We scored and we were on top of them. I thought the first half it was back and forth, two good teams going at it. In the second half, we lost a little bit of the plot. You know, they put pressure on us right away, which I told them in halftime. It's typically how it goes. You know, the coach gets on them. If a team like that is down against North Dakota, which you're not supposed to, but, you know, things are changing. And I think they're realizing that. And they came out hot, and we kind of panicked. We were just not playing our game. We were looking for a counterattack only, which was very successful in the first half. So that's a learning moment. I thought we played good about 60 minutes of the game, but that's not enough against an opponent like SDSU. You need to play full 90 plus whatever happens. You need to be locked in for 90 minutes, and that's something we need to learn as a group.
0: And the thing about it is when there's that pressure, the long ball is only a momentary respite. It comes right back at you. You have to
9: exactly
0: put a couple passes together.
9: Yeah, you got to break the press and then have them drop behind the ball and, you know, organize so we can sustain some possession. I think we were lagging that a little bit. You know, we didn't have any, like, passing situations of 3, 4, 5, 6 passes connecting. I mean, we had, like, 2 or 3, and then it was going long and behind for Hunter because it worked on the goal, and we had several really good chances like that. But we can't be a one-trick pony, right? In these moments, we need the maturity of understand, okay, let's step on the ball, let's possess, let's make them regroup, and let's get out of our defensive third and move the possession of the midfield or in their defensive third.
0: The week here after that game, you get a little bit of a respite in the lead up to what will be a very busy slate starting Sunday, home against South Dakota. Then you'll turn around and play next Thursday again, and the following, and that Sunday. So once you get this little respite, you ramp right back up with your team.
9: Yeah, absolutely. It's conference. It's coming thick and fast, so we're ready for it. You know, we got another day off today. I gave the ladies 2 days off, which was well-deserved because they battled really hard. And sometimes that's the best thing you can do for a team, just rest up, like, and get the legs fresh and also the mind. That's just as important. And we're back at it tomorrow morning to prepare for South Dakota.
0: Well, we've seen Cora Ellerman take the set pieces, right? What makes a good set piece taker? I mean, we can't all be Gylfi Sigurdsson. So what is the secret sauce that makes a good you know, set piece taker that's actually either going to deliver the ball or actually take a shot at goal.
9: Yeah, she just has a good technique. That's what it is. She strikes the ball very clean. She can put different textures on the ball. She can drive it. She can bend it. And that's what you need. It's repetition, repetition, repetition. You know, it is something that you need to do as a kid. You know, I always tell, I think one of the big soccer issues in this country compared to Europe, and now we're getting really deep into it.
0: I love it.
9: There's very, in this country, everything is very structured. The kids have a lot of structured training. They go out and train with a trainer. They go out to soccer practice. Well, how I grew up is like, you go out with your buddies to the backyard to some random field and you just mess around. You try to put bend on the ball. You try to manipulate the ball outside of the foot, inside of the foot, laces. And I feel like a lot of times that's missing with some American players, that they don't have that. Everything was always structured. The parents dropped them off for training. While
0: sure.
9: In other parts of the world, you just go out with the ball, you know, find a friend and you just start messing around. And that's how you get these things. And I think that's a huge thing that we need to bring back.
0: The skill of just the joy of the game and learning and perfecting that skill. And oftentimes, as you mentioned, well, and it's kind of like the observation, if you go drive by a baseball field, for many people nowadays, like when I was a kid, you drive by a baseball field, there'd be a bunch of kids just that had taken it over
9: just
0: on a Sunday
9: around,
0: afternoon,
9: having
0: just messing
9: fun.
0: Around, having
9: yeah.
0: fun.
9: Yeah.
0: And you don't see that in
9: exactly.
0: the States.
9: It's the exact same thing. And
0: yeah.
9: I don't know why that is, but I'm, you know, even in practice, sometimes at the end, I say, hey, you guys have 20 minutes. Unstructured. Do whatever you want. And that tells you a lot if you see what they do in these 20 minutes.
0: Henrik Soane's going to be a guest on our UND Hocktail Hour from 2 to 3 tomorrow at about 2:10. So make sure you join us for that streamed live. And then again, you'll be able to find all our conversations on Hawk Talk on the iHeartRadio app and iHeartRadio.com. Before we let you go, the thing I get here right now is like you've said, hey, I want our team to, you've told your team, I think we're capable of raising our game to a level. That was very early in the year.
9: Mm-hmm.
0: Now what do you tell them? Now that they've now been able to get to a certain level, is there even more levels to reach with this team?
9: Always.
0: Yeah.
9: You know, we're still super young, and I think they're getting better by the game. Now it's, can we put out 90 minutes consistently? I think, you know, we put 90 against NDSU, we put 60 against SDSU. Can we do 90, 90, 90? Can we be consistent with full 90 minutes of putting the product out there? I think that's the next level for right now.
0: Well, it's been an exciting ride here in the last couple of days with UND Soccer. We are excited about the challenge of Bronson Field, another big Summit League matchup Sunday against the South Dakota Coyotes. Thanks for this. Appreciate
9: you
0: coming out.
9: Me. Thank you.
0: And, of course, when they beat the team to the South, that's good as well. So, Henrik Soane here on Hawk Talk tonight. That's going to do it for us. My big thanks to our entire team back at the Flagship Studios downtown Grand Forks. For the entire fan base out here and those that have come out to enjoy the show, thank you so very much. Thanks to Mel as well. We're going to come back next Tuesday and we'll be talking about more UND sports on Hawk Talk at the 506 Pub. Come out and join us. You've been listening all across the Fighting Hawks Radio Network.
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